0: since I've been here. So this is their first week one home game since 2021. And I think it sets them up to where if they can best the Bears, they, like you said, they're in a really good position to take one from the Lions at home, take one from the Falcons on the road. Cleveland is also a winnable game. I think you're right, Mike. I think even if they were to lose week one, I think they would have a really good opportunity to be 2-2 or 3-1 on this first quarter setup.
1: You know, a lot of it comes down to the quarterback and Bryce Young, and I'm sure there are still question marks about Bryce Young. Should we be expecting a big-time deal for Bryce Young, or is it going to be kind of a let's wait and see how things go in 2026?
0: No, this is his fourth audition, essentially. He now has all the pieces. You can't make any excuses about how bad the defense is. The defense has been significantly upgraded with Jalen Phillips and Devin Lloyd, and then bringing in Lee Hunter. The offense continues to add weapons. Terrell McMillan's now in his second year. Jalen Coker will hopefully be healthy for the first time in 3 years. They like their tight ends, even though nobody else outside of the organization seems to have a lot of faith in that group. Chuba Hubbard. They like Jonathan Brooks. Hopefully he can stay healthy. But they've also upgraded the offensive line by bringing in Monroe Freeling and Sam Heck. They also have Luke Fortner and Rasheed Walker as veteran fallback plans. So they're set up pretty well for Bryce to kind of cook if he can.
1: When you watch him play, do you see a quarterback that can get to, let's lower the bar here. Do you see Bryce Young as a guy with his talent and those pieces around him that can get to, say, an NFC championship game?
0: Yeah, I think if they run the ball well and the defense plays up to talent level, I think that's fair. I mean, we've seen, you know, Case Keenum take the Vikings to the NFC championship game, and I think Bryce is a considerably better player. Saw how much Sam Darnold, well, I think Sam Darnold is more talented than Bryce Young. We did see a defense and a running game help pull him to that accomplishment in a lot of ways. So I think he does have a good supporting cast. I don't know if the NFC championship is in the Panthers' immediate future, but eventually I think he can be a top half of the league starting quarterback. I think that's fair to say.
1: Talking with the Charlotte Observer's Mike Kay about the Carolina Panthers here on Westwood One Sports. I'm Mike Wickett. You mentioned a running game. Jonathan Brooks, where are we at? You feel bad for the guy. He comes in, blows out the ACL, gets hurt again. Like, where are we at with Brooks and his recovery?
0: Well, he's taking part in the OTA, he's taking part in the offseason program. He will take part in OTAs. He has been cleared. We'll see how much he does. But they've been pretty measured with their optimism. They want him to be part of the show. But I think, inevitably, if he's ready to go, he'll be their 1B running back next to Chuba Hubbard. And if he can stay healthy, he's got an opportunity to kind of blast out the gate. I would look at his situation similar to what the Lions have had with Gibbs and Montgomery over the last few years. I think he's a guy that brings a lot of speed and dynamic ability to that backfield, but he has to stay healthy. He's kind of like found change in a couch at this point. If he plays well, awesome. If he gets injured again, it's just the same old, and they've got to rely on Chuba Hubbard to do what Chuba Hubbard does.
1: What happened to Chuba last year? I know Rico Dowdle had a spurt where he looked like the best running back in the NFL. What happened to Chuba last year?
0: Chuba had a lingering calf injury that he tried to play through, and that didn't go very well. Then Rico got his opportunity. I mean, you could have ran for 25 yards with the way that the offensive line was blocking against the Dolphins and the Cowboys during that stretch. But Rico really ran away with it, the job, and became a valuable asset into the final month of the season where he kind of hit a brick wall production-wise, and Hubbard kind of got back to what he was doing the previous year when he got his big long-term extension.
1: We're talking with Mike Kay from the Charlotte Observer about the Carolina Panthers here on Westwood One Sports. I'm Mike Wickett. Here's a fun trivia question for you. Who's going to be wide receiver 3 behind Tyrone McMillan and Jalen Coker for the Panthers?
0: Chris Braswell is a third-round pick. He brings a dynamic speed size element that is not necessarily missing from the group, but the combination of both is missing. And I think he's the guy who can stretch the field. Dave Canales has wanted a field stretcher since he got here. And Brazel, unlike a lot of speedsters who have size, actually plays up to his size. He looks great during rookie minicamp. Obviously, he was playing against air and in shorts. But he's a guy who can be very dynamic with the ball in his hands, with the ball in the air. I think he complements Tetrone McMillan and Jalen Coker quite well. We'll see how his route running ability translates from college to the pros. I know a lot of people kind of hate on the Tennessee Volunteer alum in the NFL, but I think that when you look at what Brazel did at Tulane, you feel really good about the way he's going to be able to translate to the NFL.
1: You mentioned Monroe Freeling, the draft, the tackle out of Georgia. Were you cool with that? Was that the right move? Did the offensive line need that monster on the tackle spot?
0: I think so. I mean, he's not going to turn 22 until July. They brought in Rasheed Walker, who the NFL basically told you was worth swing tackle money. He's making $4 million a year. So Freeling's immediately going to compete with him, and if Freeling wins, you don't feel bad about it. If he loses, at least you get Walker. You brought up, you're a Packers fan. Like, he's been replacement level as a starter, but he has plenty of experience, so either way, you're good. Ike Ekwonu is coming off patellar surgery, which takes a very long time, not only to recover, but get back to your old form. And then he's a free agent next year. So they needed a left tackle of the future. On top of that, you've got the right tackle, Taylor Moten, who is going to play this season and next season. And then you don't know what's going to happen to him. They could easily cut him next year and save a bunch of cap space. So Freeling gives them optionality throughout the tackle group. If they want to re-sign Ekwonu to a team-friendly deal, then maybe you move Freeling over to right tackle.
1: Let's go to the other side of the ball real quick. As you mentioned, they spent some money. They made some real big upgrades. Jalen Phillips, Devin Lloyd. Is this now time for, hey, no more excuses for this defense when you add those two guys?
0: Absolutely, especially after the strides that they made across the board last year. Now, it's pretty easy to go from the worst defense of the last 20 years to, hey, this is fine. But I think they view Lloyd as a guy who can make plays on the ball. He's an alpha linebacker. He's coming off an all-pro season. They feel pretty good about him. And then Jalen Phillips is a unique player, and he fits this Ejiro Averro, Vic Fangio-style defense because he can do kind of everything. He's a jack-of-all-trades linebacker. Evero's going to ask him to do coverage, to stop the run, set the edge, rush the passer, do all those things. And while he hasn't produced a ton of sacks during his career, he is a big pressure guy. And if he can stay healthy, he can bring a dynamic to this defense, especially with Nick Scordon, who's a second-year player who's developing and looks like a long-term piece at the pass rusher position. If all goes well, Phillips will force Scordon to pick up his sack numbers pretty exponentially.
1: Last one for you. We'll get you out of here on this, Mike. Will the Carolina Panthers have a winning record this year? 8-9 last year, but they were division champions.
0: I'll go with 9-8.
1: 9-8. Okay.
0: I think they're set up. No, I think they're on a steady trajectory, but I think 9-8. 10-7 is probably their cap. I do think there are some holes in certain places. Turk Warden just underwent a neck procedure, which kind of leaves their defensive line a little thin. They're relying on a lot of young players to take a big leap in year two, as well as rookies who need to play probably right away to be dynamic. And so, the NFC South is just a division that beats on each other just senseless. Like, all four teams just are like very volatile and all over the place when they have a matchup, so you never know. But I do think this team's in a spot where they can have a much prettier record before.
1: Mike, great stuff, man. Appreciate you coming on. Thank you, and I'm sure we'll bother you again before we get to week one.
0: Thanks for having me.
1: Mike Kay, Charlotte Observer, joining us here on Westwood One Sports as the Panthers, 8-9. And Will Dalton, you're in Raleigh, North Carolina. You're a Panthers fan, diehard Panthers fan. Did you know that it debates whether or not this stat matters. It's very debatable. Point differential. Do you know what the Carolina Panthers point differential, ballpark, do you know what the point differential for the Panthers who went 8-9 last year was?
2: I don't, but I bet it was a small number.
1: It was negative 69. They were outscored, and they won the division with a massively negative point differential.
2: I mean, they found a way. They did find a way, man. They did.
1: For example, in a comparison, Seattle's point differential, plus 191. The Panthers gave up 69 more points than they scored, and they still won that terrible NFC South.
2: Well, I will say this. As somebody who was at pretty much all the home games, that does kind of... You know, that does kind of paint a picture of what a lot of these games look like. The defense would give away a bunch of points, and then Bryce or the offense or Rico Dowdle having a big game would bring them back and keep them in it, and they would get something done in the fourth quarter because Bryce is really good at that.
1: Yeah, but the problem is when your quarterback has to have all these fourth quarter comebacks, there's a good chance that he threw a couple of picks or incomplete passes or whatever that put you in a position to need the fourth quarter comeback.
2: He did do that. These are the questions that still remained about Bryce.
1: Do you think your team is going to have a winning record this year?
2: Yes, I do.
1: Do you think your team will have double-digit wins this year?
2: Possibly. I'm with Mike. I'm serious. I'm with Mike K. I think it could be 9, but honestly, I could see 10. I could see 10. I got to put my... Put everything together before the season.
1: Yeah,
2: I could see it getting up to double digits at 10.
1: Listen, just start out the year 1-0, and I'll be happy. Just beat the Bears, and I'll be happy.
2: Get the good win.
1: Bears, Falcons, Bears at Falcons, at Browns, Detroit, and then they get the early bye. Nobody really likes the early bye. You kind of want it middle, if not later. Nobody likes the early bye. I would like to say that Carolina's probably going to be 2-2 after those first four games, and that's not the end of the world for Carolina. Then they go to Philly. Yeah. Then they go to Philly, and then it's division game with Tampa. Then they go to Lambeau again. God, that's probably going to be another win. Then they take on debt. This schedule's hard, man.
2: Yeah, they got 3 primetime games this year.
1: People want to see Bryce. That's what it is.
2: Yeah, they
1: people
2: do.
1: People want to see Bryce Young. Yeah, they got
2: great
1: a
2: attraction.
1: Thursday nighter with Green Bay at Lambeau. They've got the Monday night game with Tampa. And what other game do they have?
2: Sunday night with Detroit.
1: A Sunday nighter with Detroit. Oh, man.
2: Man,
1: that's a good one. God, man, I'm just, the schedule coming out just has everybody just getting excited for football again. You just get this little taste from the NFL every couple of weeks.
2: Yeah.
1: Here you go. Here you go. Again, if you missed the big breaking news, Aaron Rodgers has signed a 1-year deal with the Pittsburgh Steelers. He will be at OTAs coming up on Monday. There you go. There's your breaking news from the National Football League. You can now sleep. All right. If you were staying awake, you can now sleep. We have a new leader, according to Kalshi, on the future of the Greek Freak. Who is the new odds-on favorite to land Giannis Antetokounmpo? I'll tell you next. Mike Wickett here on Westwood One Sports.
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1: 310-840-4910, the phone number. 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The Westwood One app. You can tell your smart speaker, hey, Alexa, play Westwood One. So if you have not heard, Giannis Antetokounmpo apparently is going to get traded. I think Sham Sharania has been waiting for this moment for his entire life.
2: League and team sources tell me that the Milwaukee Bucks are officially open for business on all trades and calls, offers for Giannis Antetokounmpo, the two-time MVP, entering the draft combine this week and over the next 6 weeks before the NBA draft. This has been a 12-month-long saga between Giannis and the Bucks, but co-owner in Milwaukee, Jimmy Haslam, last week said that this will either end in a long-term commitment from Giannis or a trade elsewhere before the June 23rd NBA draft.
1: Shams has been waiting for this trade. He has been saying that this trade is going to happen for months. For all 12 months, he has been trying to get Giannis out of Milwaukee, it feels like. Now, I know he's trying to do his job and reporting, and he has his sources and all that. But Shams has literally every, like, I always joke, there's two seasons at ESPN. Football season and trade Giannis season. Well, now it looks like, because according to the betting sites, I told you this before the break, according to the betting sites, and we'll go with Kalshi, which, by the way, Giannis is a co-owner. He's part of the ownership group of Kalshi. So this feels dirty. But anyway, the new favorite for the services of Giannis Antetokounmpo, the Boston Celtics, 21% odds, according to Kalshi and Polymarket. They've got the Celtics as the next stop for Giannis to get traded out of Milwaukee. After that, I don't understand why this would be, but Dallas, and then the Wizards, and then the Magic. That's according to Polymarket. I don't know about some of those. I know Giannis doesn't want to go west. Giannis wants to go east. If he does want to get traded, I think he wanted to be a Knick. I don't know if the Knicks have anything. The hardest part in all of this is you have to find a team that's on the cusp of being elite, the cusp of winning a championship, or in the championship conversation, that has assets that Milwaukee would want. And when they give up those assets, are still good enough to compete for the conference championship or an NBA title. Because if you empty your cupboard, like let's say it's the Knicks. Well, the Bucks aren't going to want, you know, Cat and Mikal Bridges and a late first-round pick. They're going to want some more. So is just Jalen Brunson and Giannis good enough to win? I don't know. I would say no. We're finding, look at the Spurs. Look at the Thunder. Look at the Knicks. The deeper you go, the new trend in the NBA is to be able to play 9-10 guys in the NBA playoffs. It's how physical it is. That's the trend. It's not having three guys at the top and then a bunch of nobodies. And that's kind of what the Celtics are right now, by the way. You got Tatum and you got Brown and then, I guess, Derek White. There's nothing else real special on that team. So I don't know if the Celtics have enough to send back for Giannis and remain a contender. But I do know that Jaylen Brown's name is being brought up in this conversation. If you are the Milwaukee Bucks, I would implore the Milwaukee Bucks to not make their deal for Jaylen Brown. And the reason is Jaylen Brown's 28, 29, in his prime. It's kind of like, we're going to talk about Devon Achane a little bit later on in the show. Signed a big mega deal with the Dolphins, the running back. Why? To do what? Dolphins aren't winning anything anytime soon. The Bucks aren't winning anything anytime soon. And if you bring in Jaylen Brown and you get a couple of Celtics picks, you're going to get picks in the back end of the first round. You're going to get pick 28. You're going to get pick 30. All right? That's why, and the fact that if you want to do this the right way, if you're Milwaukee and you need to do this the right way, you need to rip the Band-Aid off. You need to get bad. Like Wizards bad, all right? That's what you have to do. That's what the Thunder did. That's what the Spurs did. That's what teams do now. Look at the Pistons. They won like 8 games 3 years ago. They didn't win the lottery when they could have had Wemby. They didn't win that lottery, even though they had the worst record in the league. But they got their superstar in Cade. The Pistons have put pieces around. They've done well in the draft. That's what you have to do. Adding Jaylen Brown to this Bucks roster right now doesn't get him in a play-in game. The Bucks just aren't good. Now, they got a new head coach who's a hell of a lot better than Doc Rivers. They've hired the former Memphis head coach who did a lot with not a ton over there in Memphis. So if this is really going to happen, if they really are going to trade Giannis, to me, it's got to be for 25 and under. Jaylen Brown's a great player. Do not get me wrong. Jaylen Brown should get MVP consideration for the way he kept Boston together and won a bunch of games this year when Tatum was hurt or recovering from the Achilles. But the Bucks aren't, you don't drop in a 28-year-old star to this team and expect to win in the East. I mean, let's flip Giannis and Jaylen Brown right now. First off, you probably can't name 3 other Milwaukee Bucks. Maybe you can, but most fans, unless you're an NBA head, most people can't name 3 Bucks not named Giannis. You got Miles Turner, Bobby Portis. There's another Adetokounmpo on that roster. There's not a lot of talent on the Bucks. But if you put Jaylen Brown on this team, what are they going to win? 38 games? 36 games? They're just not that good. Get young. Get rid of anybody who's over 25, trade them away. Or over 26, trade them away. Get young, get picks. That's what you have to do. And I know salaries have to match in the NBA, and that's why if a trade, let's say it's Minnesota. Let's say he goes to the T-Wolves. We talked a lot about Anthony Edwards in the last hour. If they make a trade with Minnesota, you're going to see Julius Randle and or Gobert come back to Milwaukee. Those are for contracts that are going to be done after next year. That's what those are. Don't forget, too, Milwaukee's still paying Damian Lillard. They're still paying Dame. They stretched that contract out over 3 years. Speaking of Miles Turner, by the way, I don't know if you happen to see this, but Miles Turner, who was on the Pacers the last 10 years and then last offseason, kind of surprised everyone when he signed with the Milwaukee Bucks after the Pacers made it to the finals. Did you see his conversation with Brianna Stewart? Game Recognizes Game is the name of the podcast. And so the conversation that they were having was about getting fined by their team for doing things that are dumb, showing up late, this bad behavior, whatever it is. Listen to what Miles Turner, to a microphone, said about Doc Rivers.
3: Doc Rivers, he didn't find anybody. Guys were late all the time. Guys were, you know, showing up to film whenever they wanted to show up. Guys were missing meetings. Like, it was one of the craziest things I've personally ever experienced. We literally, if the plane took off at 2 o'clock, we weren't leaving until 4:30. I'm being so serious, bro. It was crazy, dog. Guys were an hour late to the plane. It got to the point where I knew not to show up until, like, an hour after they said the plane was taking off. It was crazy.
1: What? Listen. We knew Doc Rivers wasn't that great of a basketball coach, but I had no idea he was an even worse organizer, team controller, leader. I mean, we talked a lot about leadership, about Ant Edwards last hour. Doc Rivers didn't find anybody, and they were often leaving hours later than the plane was supposed to take off. Now, who could, honestly, who would ever be late? Who would this behavior be learned?
4: So, who's the teammate that's most likely to be late?
3: Giannis. Giannis is going to show up whenever he wants, really. You know,
1: what?
3: I think that this kind of just came with the territory that. And once I kind of saw what was going down, I was like, hey, man, more power to you. They ain't going to find you. Do what you do.
1: Miles Turner throwing Giannis under the under the plane.
4: So, who's the teammate that's most likely to be late?
3: Giannis. Giannis is going to show up whenever he wants.
1: Diva. Do you want that diva? I mean, granted, all NBA players are pretty much divas. But it really speaks about the example that Doc Rivers and Giannis were putting out there. ESPN's Jay Williams.
5: The first reaction is to think about it's so unfortunate that Doc Rivers didn't have control over his organization. I thought that was a bigger indictment on Giannis. Look, Michael Jordan was terrifying. Kobe was obsessive. But you know what you never question with him? You never question what the standard was. Mm. And as soon as fear enters leadership, your culture dies. And it feels like, yeah, Doc Rivers didn't control. Why didn't Giannis try to control what he could control? That was a big takeaway for me.
1: I agree. I do agree. And I spent a long time in Milwaukee. I did sports talk on one of our affiliates on 105.7 and 1250 AM, The Fan, up in Milwaukee. I did mornings there for 10 years. And I know the feelings that Wisconsinites and Milwaukeeans and Bucks fans have for Giannis. He's one of the great Wisconsin athletes ever. Right there with Hank Aaron and Brett Favre and Aaron Rodgers and Robin Yount and Paul Molitor and Kareem and Oscar Robertson.

0: any NFL wide receiver. This can't be. But when you're that big of a deal, when you're the greatest buck in the history of the franchise, and if you want to say it's Kareem, fine. But if you're the greatest buck in the last 50 years, and you literally are the reason the Bucks are still in Milwaukee, your ego gets pretty big, right? NBA players already have a large ego. But to know that Giannis was just showing up whenever he wanted, that does raise an eyebrow of what kind of leader is Giannis? Mike wouldn't have done that. Kobe wouldn't have done that. Michael Jordan would go play golf all day, get drunk, and come back to the game and drop 40. Mike was focused on basketball when it was basketball time. Now, if this is true about Giannis, and I don't know why it wouldn't be, but if this is true about Giannis, you have to kind of wonder, when did he check out? Why did he check out? How long was this going on? I mean, Miles Turner only got there a year ago. He got there last offseason. And by the way, balls on Miles Turner, man. Because if they don't trade Giannis, let's say if the Bucks say, you know what? We're going to try it again. We got this new head coach. We're going to try to bring in Ja Morant or whatever they're going to try to do. We're going to run it back. What's that locker room like with Giannis and Miles Turner in the same locker room when he not only threw him under the bus, but he backed over him?
1: So who's the teammate that's most likely to be late?
2: Giannis. Giannis is going to show up whenever he wants, really. You know, I think that this kind of just came with the territory that, and once I kind of saw what was going down, I was like, hey, man, more power to you. They ain't going to find you. Just do what you do.
0: DraftKings, by the way, has the Celtics, Heat, Warriors, and Cleveland Cavaliers as the next four teams for the services of Giannis Antetokounmpo. Boy, if the Cavs lose tomorrow in Game 7, could they blow everything up? I mean, they brought this new head coach in, and they brought in James Harden, and they can't get past Detroit. If they can't get past Detroit, would they blow it all up for Giannis? Maybe. See, now they have an asset in Evan Mobley that would be nice to go back to Milwaukee. He's 24 years old. He's a 17-8 guy. I don't think he's hit his potential yet. I think he's on the way. I think that could be part of it. The money would have to match up, obviously. Straight ahead, one of my new favorite segments we do, me versus ChatGPT. We are going to see if I know the NFL better than ChatGPT. That's next on Westwood One Sports.
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1: Well, if this doesn't get you fired up for football talk, nothing will. Hanging out here on a Saturday night. So we debuted this segment last week. It's called Me versus ChatGPT. And our producer, Will, is going to pick three or four NFL teams. And he's going to find, I've not heard any, I don't know what teams we're going with. This is all a surprise to me. This is all off the top of my head. And I'm going to see if I can guess the three biggest headlines for these NFL teams. And we'll see how well I do against ChatGPT. Now, we debuted this last week, Will, when you were not here. And we did three teams on Saturday night, nine headlines. I got two right. Because ChatGPT often goes a different direction than when I... One of the conversations was that we did the Broncos last Sunday. And ChatGPT did not have Bo Nix's broken ankle. So I don't know how that's not it. One of the three biggest storylines. So if we get some NFL films music there, Josh, would be really cool. And fire away. What's the first team I'm going to try to guess here? And again, Will has not told me what teams we are doing.
2: It is the team that is the betting favorite to win the Super Bowl, the L.A. Rams.
1: The L.A. Rams, three biggest storylines. Well, one of them has to be the drafting of Ty Simpson, right? Like, that's got to be one of the three biggest storylines for the Rams, Ty Simpson at 13.
2: They actually do not have Ty Simpson on this list.
1: God bless it. Okay.
2: Now,
1: all right.
2: There is something draft related. I don't know if you would count that, but it's not Ty Simpson specifically.
1: Is it the trade for the cornerback from Trent McDuffie?
2: No, it
1: what?
2: Says.
1: Wait a damn minute.
2: Do you want me to tell you what it is?
1: Hold on. Let me think about this for a second. Hang on. Because I get one more strike, and then you just have to tell me.
2: Yeah.
1: So the three biggest headlines for the L.A. Rams do not include taking a quarterback at 13 who could have been a third-round pick or trading for Trent McDuffie. What are they doing? I don't know. The future of Matt Stafford? I have no idea.
2: I'll give you that one. Is this the last real Super Bowl window for Matt Stafford? So I can give you that one.
1: All right.
2: I'll give you that.
1: I'll take one.
2: And this is the one where it was a little more vague than what you were giving. Are the Rams quietly becoming the smartest drafting team in football again?
1: That's a ChatGPT question. That is an absolute ChatGPT question.
2: So vague.
1: Oh, my gosh.
2: Third, can Sean McVay maximize Davante Adams before the clock runs out?
1: That Davante Adams at the end of his career is a bigger deal, according to ChatGPT, than Trent McDuffie or Ty Simpson?
2: Correct.
1: Oh, my God.
2: I see why you like this segment. It's ridiculous.
1: It's so stupid.
2: All right. Let's go to the other favorite in the NFC.
1: All right.
2: The Seattle Seahawks.
1: Seahawks. Seahawks. They lost a lot. I'm going to say.
2: Yep.
1: Okay. How do I phrase this the right way? Replacing Kenneth Walker in the backfield with Jadarian Price. I'm trying to be very specific. Trying to replace Kenneth Walker, the Super Bowl MVP, has to be one of the top three Seahawks offseason storylines.
2: That is not in this list.
1: Are you serious?
2: I'm dead serious.
1: All right. Yeah. Okay. I was going to say contract extension, but they didn't do that. Is it something as generic as like repeating as champ, facing the pressure of repeating?
2: No, it's I don't have that.
1: This is hard. Okay. Last guess. They lost a lot in free agency. Mafe's gone. They lost a bunch of guys. Dealing with like, what else did they do? They didn't do anything else. It's super fun, right?
2: No, it was kind of boring.
1: Yeah, I mean, they're the champs, so I'm going to say losing players in free agency is a big storyline for the Seahawks in the offseason.
2: I'm going to throw you a bone here because it kind of goes along with that. Will Seattle take a step back?
3: Correct, boy.
1: I'll take
3: Wonder.
1: It.
2: I'll give
1: win.
2: You that.
1: I'll take the win.
2: Now, the two others that you didn't get, is Sam Darnold finally becoming what people thought he'd be?
1: That's an off-season storyline?
2: According to ChatGPT.
1: According to ChatGPT, yeah.
2: Mike McDonald trying to create the next Raven-style defense.
1: Oh, my God. Okay. Maybe ChatGPT doesn't understand what storylines are. All right, I got one for each team. All right.
2: One for each.
1: That's one for each team.
2: Let's do the Patriots. Let's do that.
1: New England Patriots.
2: God knows what could be done there.
1: This could be the top 8 storylines or 18 storylines. Now, there has only been one storyline that has dominated all headlines. There's only been one. I have to believe that ChatGPT would have the Mike Vrabel, Diana Russini. Is this going to be a distraction? That's got to be one of the three biggest offseason storylines for the New England Patriots.
2: They do not have that.
1: Oh, my God!
2: They do not.
1: ChatGPT does not have Vrabel and Russini in the top 3?
2: They do not.
1: Okay.
2: It's kind of wild, right?
1: Let's see. By the way, we're going to talk about them opening up on week 1 with Seattle. I hate it, by the way. I hate that we're opening up with that game. Is it A.J. Brown who hasn't even become a Patriot yet?
2: They do not have that in
1: there. Yeah, that was a bad guess. That was a terrible guess. That was dumb. One more shot. Top 3 storylines, according to ChatGPT, for the New England Patriots. It's got to be something about Drake May. And can Drake May bounce back after getting his brains beat in the Super Bowl? Is that close?
2: Is Drake May actually the guy who can get the Patriots a Super Bowl?
3: Correct.
1: Yeah,
3: boy,
1: I'll take that. The answer, listen, they had a cakewalk playoff schedule. What's up to our Patriots fans in the East Coast?
2: Yeah.
1: Yeah, the cakewalk playoff schedule. You had to beat Jared Stidham, okay? You had a cakewalk to get into the play or into the Super Bowl, but you got there, and Drake May played at a really high level, like an MVP candidate. So I would say to that question, yes, Drake May can win you a Super Bowl, but that offensive line needed help. That's why they drafted an offensive lineman. They got the guy they took in the first round last year back again. Like, they're getting there. They're getting there.
2: Now, the other one's on the list here. Will the O-line be able to protect Drake May?
1: That makes sense. They were so bad in the play, in the Super Bowl. And the fact that Seattle was beating them with 4. They don't even blitz. And that's the beauty of Mike McDonald's offense, or defense, I should say. They just get after you. They're so good, and they don't even blitz. And they just beat up Drake May, who had no shot, no time to throw the football. Yeah.
2: Now, the last one that really made me laugh, because it has nothing to do with Vrabel and Russini.
1: This is a bigger deal. Bigger deal than
2: Mike Vrabel.
1: Yeah.
2: Trying to completely reset the culture.
1: Which is interesting.
2: I don't think that's what they were going for, but
1: are you sure this wasn't a headline from last year? Because all these headlines would make sense for 2025 going into last season. But for 2026, what culture has to get reset in New England? It did from the previous head coach.
2: Yeah, this is valid.
1: Maybe ChatGPT didn't update itself.
2: I mean, I know what ChatGPT, how it can be a little delayed on things. So I tried my best to double check this stuff.
1: Right.
2: Let's do the Buffalo Bills.
1: Three headlines about the Buffalo Bills. Now, any sports fan would know that that's an obvious answer. DJ Moore, they made a trade to bring in a wide receiver to get Josh Allen, a wide receiver 1. he was the odd man out in Chicago. I think they overspent for DJ Moore, but this window is here for Josh now, so I'm going to say DJ Moore.
4: That is not in there.
1: Okay. All right. Let me try again. Joe Brady, new head coach. They got rid of McDermott. They got Brady in there. He's Josh Allen's guy. He was the offensive coordinator. Joe Brady, new head coach, has to be one of the top three Bills headlines.
4: That is not it.
1: Are you serious? Okay. I got one more. Because I could do a whole segment on Joe Brady. I could do a segment on DJ Moore. New stadium. They open up a new stadium in Buffalo. It's outdoors. We get our first look at it, I think, week two. They're doing Thursday Night Football against Detroit. The new Bills stadium has to be one of the three biggest Bills offseason storylines.
4: That is it. You got that one
1: right. We'll take it.
4: The other two... Is this the year the Bills finally break through?
1: Okay.
4: Or has the window tightened?
1: No, we've said that every year.
4: Yeah. And then will Josh Allen get MVP? That's what we have.
1: All right. Those aren't storylines. Those are sports talk topics. Those are not storylines.
4: This is why you don't do this with ChatGPT when you're
1: right,
4: trying to prep
1: for
4: a show. That's why you don't do that.
1: I mean, those are questions I would ask if we were on and, you know, if I was doing a show in Buffalo. It'd be like, all right. Is the window closed? Because last year you had Mahomes didn't make it to the playoffs. I don't think the Ravens didn't make it to the playoffs. It was like, now is the time for the Bills. This is it. And they still couldn't get it done. And you have to wonder if you're a Bills fan, like if not last year, then when is it going to be the time for Josh Allen and the Bills? All right. Well, I guess I got three. Three out of nine, is that right? Or three out of... No, I got one for each team, right?
4: I think you got one for each team.
1: So four.
4: All right.
1: Did we do four teams there? We did the Rams.
4: We did four.
1: The Seahawks.
4: Yeah.
1: I got... Hey, you know what? 4 out of 12. That's... What's the math on that? 25%? 33... I'd be a baseball Hall of Famer. I'd be in the Hall of Fame in baseball.
4: It's a game of failure, so they say.
1: It is. It is a game of failure. All right. Well done. That was fun. We can definitely do it. We'll do that again tomorrow, and I'm sure I will fail at it again. But those are tough, man. DJ Moore is not a storyline. Again, Bo Nix's broken ankle was not a storyline, according to ChatGPT, for the Denver Broncos last week. Ridiculous. All right, the NFL schedule is out. Coming up next, we're going to talk about just take a guess. Who has the easiest schedule according to the projected wins and losses? And who has the hardest schedule in the NFL? Also, I have a sneaky wager I might place on a team to get 11, 12, 13 wins. I'll tell you who that team is coming up on the other side. It's Mike Wickett. You can always jump in, 310-840-4910. It's Westwood One Sports here on a Saturday night. Hanging out. NFL talk next. Don't go anywhere.
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6: From the National Newsroom of the Canadian Press, I'm David Augustine. Prime Minister Mark Carney and Alberta Premier Danielle Smith are moving ahead with a landmark energy deal they signed last fall. The two leaders are eyeing a fall 2027 start date for construction of a new bitumen pipeline to the West Coast. Speaking in Calgary yesterday, Carney added that the plan also raises Alberta's industrial carbon emissions price. Alberta's effective industrial carbon emissions price is to rise to $130 per ton by 2040. Quebec Premier Christine Fréchette is in Paris on an official mission and is set to meet with French President Emmanuel Macron on Monday at the Élysée Palace. Here's Canadian press reporter Lisa Laporte.
7: Frechette's mission runs until May 20th and carries a strong economic focus. Quebec is aiming to boost exports to France, particularly in defense and critical minerals. Frechette is also expected to meet with business leaders seeking a larger role in defense contracts as Europe prepares to invest heavily in rearmament.
6: While former Quebec Premier Francois Legault had aimed to double or triple trade with France, exports have only increased from 1.6% in 2024 to 1.8% in 2025 as the province continues to rely heavily on the U.S. market. Confusion over postgraduate work permit language has led to the rejection of some applications. The federal government is promising to improve its web portal to ensure that foreign students applying for the permits take mandatory language tests. Immigration, Refugees, and Citizenship Canada rejected close to 1,000 applications last year for language-related reasons. Israel says it has killed the leader of Hamas's military wing and one of the architects of the October 7th attacks that triggered the war in Gaza. Israeli officials say Izzaddin al-Haddad was killed during a strike in Gaza City. The Associated Press says it has contacted Haddad's family and confirmed his death. While commuters in Montreal are flocking to the newest branch of the city's automated light rail network, riders could access the new branch of the REM during the day today and can again tomorrow ahead of its official opening on Monday. It has been touted as the second largest aerial train network in Canada, with over 14 kilometers of elevated track stretching across four stations. Only Vancouver's SkyTrain is longer. And in entertainment, Shania Twain will host the 61st Academy of Country Music Awards Sunday night, marking her first time leading the show after taking over hosting duties from Reba McEntire. The ceremony moves to the MGM Grand Garden Arena in Las Vegas after spending the last 3 years in Frisco, Texas. Women once again dominate the nominations, with Megan Maroney leading the field with 9 nods. The show will stream Sunday on Prime Video at 8 p.m. Eastern, with performances from stars including Ella Langley, Lainey Wilson, and Miranda Lambert. This is the Canadian Press. Like a woman. In sports, make it 2 straight wins for Canada at the World Hockey Championship in Switzerland. Macklin Celebrini scored twice in a 6-0 victory over Italy. Canada opened the preliminary round with a win over Sweden. Next up is a game against Denmark on Monday. The Montreal Victoire are just 1 win away from capturing the PWHL's Walter Cup. They defeated the Ottawa Charge 2-1 this afternoon with an overtime goal by Maggie Flaherty. It's a big injury blow for the Toronto Blue Jays. Right-hander Jose Barrios will undergo surgery on Wednesday to repair a stress fracture in his elbow. Doctors will also evaluate possible ligament damage. It's unclear how much time Barrios will need to recover. And Napoleon Solo held off Iron Honor down the stretch to win the Preakness Stakes on Saturday, rebounding from a pair of fifth-place showings in his first victory of the year. Kentucky Derby winner Golden Temple was held out of the race, leaving a wide-open field of 14 horses to contest the middle jewel of the Triple Crown, which was held at Laurel Park this year. From the Canadian Press, I'm David Augustine.
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1: Once again this week, the NFL proved it can do no wrong. We will eat it all up no matter how they serve it. Thanks for hanging out here on a Saturday night. You can always jump in, 310-840-4910. It was schedule release week, and what I love so much about the NFL is they literally do anything. And we as fans, as football fans, as sports fans, we just gobble it right up. Please, sir, can I have another? Feed me more. I have said a million times, the NFL draft could be an email, okay? It literally could be a group chat. But no, we turn it into a three-day event with a red carpet. And the same thing goes for the schedule release. Literally, it could just be uploaded to a website. But no, we get a couple of games trickling out. We get a couple of the international games and the full slate of international games. And then another couple of games, another couple of games. And then finally on schedule release day, we get every team's schedule that is out officially. And everybody starts win-loss in it and look at it. Like, what do you look at when you get your team's schedule? Do you look for primetime games? Do you look for international games? Do you look for cold weather games? Do you look for a game that you can go to on the road? Like, what's the road game you're going to go to this year? What is it you look for when your team's schedule comes out? 310-840-4910. Because there's a lot to digest when your team's schedule comes out. And if you're looking at it right now, it's so hard to measure this, but they do it every year. The team with the, air quotes, easiest schedule based on what happened last year and the projected win totals for all these teams. The team with the easiest schedule this year is the Cleveland Browns. And doesn't that feel like a waste? You know, like you don't expect the Browns to be very good this year. The Deshaun Watson, Shedeur Sanders, Dylan Gabriel, and whatever, Taylor Hill. Like that team's such a mess. And you say they have I don't know what their projected win total is. Will, if you can find the over-under at DraftKings or whatever, MGM, for the Browns. But to give that team the easiest schedule, that just seems like such a waste. They go to Jacksonville and Tampa to open the season. Those are tough. Carolina's tough. But then Pittsburgh, the Jets. Baltimore's hard. But at Tennessee, at Pittsburgh, New Orleans, Houston. I'll tell you what. When you look at all of these schedules, it doesn't matter if you're a fan of the Browns or you're a fan of the Bears or you're a fan of the Packers or you're a fan of the Panthers. All these schedules are hard. Nobody has 16 cakewalks, 17 cakewalks. They're all very, very difficult. And they have difficult stretches.
2: Five and a half.
1: Five and a half. Would you bet they have the easiest schedule in the NFL? Do you think Todd Monken with Shedeur Watson Gabriel, his three-headed monster at quarterback, do you think they win six games? I look at their schedule.
2: I think they could find
1: six wins on there. They could maybe win Tennessee. Maybe they can beat the Giants. I don't know. It's tough, man, to find six wins for the Browns. Even though that defense is so good with Myles Garrett, if they can just get top 15 quarterback play out of Shedeur Watson, Gabriel, one of those three guys, maybe they could get there. I don't know. But, yeah, the Browns have the easiest schedule in the NFL. And, oh, boy, who has the hardest schedule in the NFL? A team that I love to watch lose. As a Green Bay Packers fan, I am excited to see what the Chicago Bears will do with the hardest schedule in the National Football League. Because last year, they had that fourth-place schedule, and they won 11 games. But now, the Bears have the hardest schedule in the National Football League. They open up at Carolina. We're all Panthers fans. America, we are all Panthers fans. Right, Will? Go Panthers.
3: Yeah, we are.
1: Keep pounding. And then they get Minnesota. That's probably a win for the Bears. And they get the Eagles. And they get the Jets. They go to Green Bay. They go to Atlanta. And then that's where the tough stretch begins for the Bears. At Green Bay, at Atlanta, New England, at Seattle. Like, that's a brutal four-game stretch. And then Tampa, New Orleans. But then they go at Detroit, Jacksonville, at Miami, at Buffalo, Green Bay, Detroit, Minnesota. Like, it gets really difficult in a couple of spots for the Chicago Bears. But I think I found a team that I might put a little coin on. Now, it all depends if their quarterback can stay healthy, and he hasn't proven that he can stay healthy. The over-under right now on the Cincinnati Bengals, 9.5 wins, which is a pretty common number for a lot of these teams. 9.5 wins is a very common over-under if you're a bettor. But the Bengals have the fourth easiest schedule in the National Football League. I feel like I can find 10 wins with the Dolphins on there and the Titans on there and the Saints are on there. The Colts again. Like, I feel like I could find 10 wins. And I don't know if anybody else feels this way. But am I going to buy into the Burrow hype? Am I going to buy into Joe Burrow staying healthy? They make the big move for Dexter Lawrence. They've got Ja'Marr Chase, and they got T. Higgins, and they got Chase Brown. You know Burrow, when he's healthy, is good. Throws just makes every throw. Old generic term. He can make every throw. Every quarterback can make every throw. But am I going to buy into the Cincinnati Bengals? Am I going to be that sucker? Because I just feel like the second I put money on him, Joe Burrow is going to sprain an ankle or lose his thumb again or get hurt. But they have the fourth easiest schedule and a 9.5 win total. Like, that feels like a good recipe to throw some coin
2: on.
1: What's that?
2: I'm that sucker. I'm in on the Bengals, man. Oh, yeah. I think they're a fringe Super Bowl contender.
1: You know, remember last year when Burrow was out, and who did they have as the backup that was playing last year? They're like, this guy's going to be good. He can play. He's fine. Who was the quarterback for the Bengals last year? Jake Browning.
2: I got to look it up.
1: Jake Browning.
2: And
1: so many people were like, if Browning can just, you know, be 500 while Burrow is out. And then Burrow came back, and they needed to win like 5 out of 6, and they did the exact opposite. And everyone was just like, yeah, see, they can't get there because their defense was just horrific. But then they make the improvement. They add Dexter Lawrence. They added a couple other guys in the free agent world. Like, this is the thing. We did talked about this last week. People were calling in. If my team can just be average at blank, like, you know, if you're if Bryce Young can be just a little above average, feels like the Panthers can win 9 games, 10 games. With the Bengals, if their defense can just not be historically awful and Burrow can get 30 points a game or whatever, then the Bengals can be a contender. But am I going to buy into Burrow now in 2026? Am I going to buy into the Bengals in 2026 as a team that can win the Super Bowl? Do I go that far with it, Will? Like, I feel like I'm just being an idiot.
2: I mean, I just feel like with that quarterback and Ja'Marr Chase on the team, and they improve the, like, I feel like you kind of have to, I mean, you don't have to do anything, but I feel like you kind of have to buy into that as long as he's your quarterback.
1: Right? I mean.
2: And the defense was, they had like a bottom tier defense last year, and they really kind of shored that up. So it's like, if you fix what was broken and it wasn't the offense, well,
1: who's going to be any better in that division? You got a first year head coach in Baltimore. You don't know what's going to go on there. The Browns suck. The Steelers just signed their big hot free agent quarterback today, Aaron Rodgers, with the big contract. 1 year deal. Aaron Rodgers will be at OTAs coming up on Monday when they start in Pittsburgh. Like, that's a really winnable division. It really is. It would be cool, though, if we did get Lamar and Burrow and Mahomes and Allen and then Herbert and Lawrence or whatever. Like, that would be great to get 6 great quarterbacks. And I'm sorry, Denver fan, Bo Nix, yeah, whatever. It would be great to get the 7 best quarterbacks in the AFC in the playoffs. With all due respect to Drake May and Bo Nix, you know what I mean? Like, that would be really great. But then can Burrow get to the next level? But the schedules come out. I've not win-lost the Packers schedule. I think it's probably like 15, 16, maybe 17 wins for Green Bay. Probably without really going over every single game. I think my Packers have a good shot to go undefeated. Probably going to happen. Let's see.
2: Geez.
1: I don't know about that. I do find it interesting. And by interesting, I mean, I don't like it that week one is Seahawks and Patriots. I know some people really do like that. I don't. You know why? Because I just saw it. And it wasn't very good the last time I saw it. It was not a very good Super Bowl. I did hear an interview that Kirk Morrison did with the VP of broadcast planning and scheduling for the National Football League. His name is Mike North. And this is why they have been working on the schedule since last season ended. They are just piecing it all together. This is why we get Seahawks-Patriots week one.
3: Yeah, look, those are two teams that played in the Super Bowl. They're obviously good teams. They've earned it. I recognize the off-field drama, but we're focused on the field. And you think about a Super Bowl rematch. You know, remember last year that Philly-KC Super Bowl rematch? I think it was in week two.
4: Right.
3: And it did like 32 million viewers on a Sunday afternoon on Fox. Like, a Super Bowl rematch in the first couple of weeks is a Super Bowl rematch.
4: Correct.
3: Once you get to like week six, seven, eight, nobody's looking back at February. Everybody's looking forward to, you know, this February. So if you're going to take advantage of the fact that it's a Super Bowl rematch, it's got to be kind of early. And look, there were other good options. The Giants would have worked. Chicago would have worked. Kansas City would have been interesting if we knew for certain Mahomes was coming back. Right. There were plenty of good options, but no hesitation to pick up with a Super Bowl rematch. It's a game that's going to mean a lot in week one and probably never more so than in week one.
1: All right, we'll put a pin in the Mahomes and Bo Nix thing because I got a lot to say about that. But, okay. When you watch the Super Bowl, if you're a football fan, you're watching for the game. The halftime show doesn't really matter to you. I know we all complain about it. It's death. It's taxes. It's everyone hates the Super Bowl halftime show. For me, I don't care about the Super Bowl halftime show. I didn't like or dislike Bad Bunny. I didn't care. I didn't watch much of it. All right? It was Bad Bunny. Like, if you like Bad Bunny, cool. If you don't like Bad Bunny, fine. If you like last year's show or the year before that, was what, Usher or Rihanna or whatever. I don't care. But they pick those halftime shows so that the non-football fan will tune in. That's the reason for it, okay? My wife does not give a rat's ass about the football game. But as soon as it goes to halftime, she shuffles her way in and she watches the halftime show. She doesn't care about football. My wife cares about two sporting events all year. The Cy-Hawk football game, Iowa and Iowa State, because she went to Iowa State. And the hot dog eating contest with Joey Chestnut. Those are the only two sporting events my wife gets up for. That's the whole point of this week one game. Do you know why? It has nothing to do with Super Bowl rematch. Because you are going to watch week one no matter what. I'm going to watch week one no matter what. It could be Seattle and Jacksonville. Two teams I have no affiliation for or affection for. But I'm going to watch it because I'm a football fan. But what's the one storyline that is not only on your timeline, but probably your wife's timeline? Diana Russini and Mike Vrabel. Even non-football fans are paying attention to the Mike Vrabel story this offseason. Even non-football fans know that something weird has been going on between Mike Vrabel and Diana Russini. Whether they want to know it or not, that's the reason you're getting Seattle and New England week one, because the non-football fan, it's like when the Chiefs are on. Why do you think Chiefs games get great ratings? Taylor Swift. Yeah, Patrick Mahomes is great. Andy Reid's great. Travis Kelce's great, or was. Whoever they're playing, got good players. But the Taylor Swift audience, the Swifties that are watching for the 13 seconds that drive people just nuts. I can't watch football. That guy. The Swifties watch, and she's the most popular human on earth. Okay? And if you can get an extra 5 million, that's a low number. If you can get an extra 5 million people to tune in for a Chiefs game because they might see her having a drink with Caitlin Clark or whatever's going on in the box, that's the reason. And that's the same reason we get New England playing week one. We always get the Super Bowl champ, and I love that. But I don't want to see the rematch because I know it wasn't very good before. It wasn't good. The last football game I saw in the NFL, it wasn't a very good game. But the Vrabel-Russini story will bring in the casual, all right? That's the real reason for it. What's the number one reason? I'm sorry. What's the number one thing you look at when your NFL team gets the schedule? What do you look for? Primetime games? Holiday games? Cold weather games? A game close to you? Maybe a road trip you want to take? 310-840-4910. 310-840-4910. And coming up, I'm going to save five NFL fan bases some big-time money. I'm going to save you some coin, okay? Now that the schedules are out, I'll help you with that. Coming up on the other side, you're on Westwood One Sports.
0: The two best teams, the two best players, the matchup we've waited for all season. Spurs, Thunder, Wemby versus SGA. Can San Antonio take down the defending champs? We break it all down on the road to the finals. Westwood One Sports.
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1: 310-840-4910 is the phone number. Let's go to the phones. Talking about the NFL schedule, what do you look for when your team's schedule comes out? Do you look for the holiday games to see if your team is playing on, well, now every holiday? Is your team playing in a cold weather game that you're a little afraid of or excited about? What is the first thing you look for when your schedule comes out? 310-840-4910. Also, talking about week one, we get Seattle and New England, and I'm not exactly thrilled about it, but I get it. It's kind of like why the NFL loves putting the Chiefs on, because the Swifties came to watch. And with Mike Vrabel and Diana Russini, they're going to bring in some non-football fans because it's all over their timeline. They're going to watch week one. You're going to watch it regardless. You're an NFL fan. You're going to watch week one. Doesn't matter who the team is. But it's people like my wife that will want to watch to see if, like, they show shots of Mike Vrabel and they talk about the story that's all over their Facebook and Twitter. 310-840-4910. Evan in Halifax, Nova Scotia is with us. What's up, Evan? Thanks for calling Westwood One.
2: Whoa, hey, how are you tonight?
1: Doing all right, man. What's on your mind?
2: All right. Well, I was just curious. Did I hear you say that 5 million Swifties are tuning in?
1: It's much higher than that. But yes, millions of Swiftie fans watched Chiefs games while she was making her appearances at Arrowhead or wherever else she was.
2: But, I mean, what were we talking? Like, we might have saw, like, 8 seconds?
1: Yeah. And you know
2: Taylor,
1: what?
2: Maybe?
1: Oh, I think, like the longest was, like, 31 seconds over a three-hour game, and you still had dads, Chads, and Brads who were like, I can't watch football without seeing her on my TV. It's like, bro, relax.
2: Yes, correct, for sure. People were making way too big of a deal about that. But I think that the Swiftie demographic and the football demographic are just so vastly different. And like, football's a game, what are we talking? There's like 3 minutes of action in the entirety of the football game. So I just don't think that those casual Swifties would be able to put up with that. I think that they might turn it on for a second and they're going to be like, this is, where's Taylor? I don't see Taylor. I'm turning it off. Maybe if it's like a Swiftie girlfriend or boyfriend of somebody that's already watching the game, they might plop down on the couch. And in terms of like Vrabel and what is it, Russini there? I mean, what do people think they're going to see? What
1: I don't know. I don't know.
2: We're going to see an affair on the sidelines live in action. I mean, I hope we do. I'm tuning in for the football, but if I see that, I'll watch.
1: Evan, listen, for some reason, Russini and Vrabel thought that they could be out doing their thing in public and no one would know, when literally their job is to be on TV. Like, how, like Diana Russini has one of the most recognizable faces. She's on TV all the time, you know, on the different networks. And she was out in public at bars and on boats and at beaches with this dude who's the head coach at the time of the Titans. Like, he's one of 32. Like, how can they possibly have thought they weren't going to get caught?
2: Yeah, I think that it's like my parents used to tell me is the problem was they weren't thinking.
1: That was
2: what was going on there. But just in terms of like, you know, Swifties tuning in, I don't think that it's going to be enough to keep their attention. I think maybe, you know, we saw numbers increase in Chiefs viewership because they had quite a franchise. They had a good run going.
1: Oh, no. The statistics are actually out there, Evan. 53% in viewers among teenage girls, 24% increase for Chiefs games. Women ages 18 to 24. There were 24 million viewers of Chiefs Bears that when they first started dating or whatever, when she was in the box. It was the number one watch show amongst females across the board that week. More than whatever women watch, and I don't know what they watch. But women, especially younger women in that younger 18 to 30 demographic, they were tuning in to catch that third. They would watch 3 hours to see Travis catch a pass because if Travis, and that was when Travis was great. They would see Kelsey catch, and then they would show her, and she's usually got a cocktail in her hand, and then they would be like, oh my God, there it was. And then like it would be on Twitter, and that video clip would have 47 million views on Twitter.
2: That's incredible. Okay, you know what? Honestly, you're backing us up with statistics. So I think you're changing my mind about that a little bit. What a boon that is for the NFL, hey? Like, what a win to get that extra viewership just because of Taylor. And the Chad, like you said, Chads, Brads, and Dads that are losing their mind, those guys are idiots with all due respect to them. But, yeah, I do really appreciate. And in terms of just what do I look for in my favorite team?
1: Who are you a fan of, Evan? Who are you a fan of up there in Nova Scotia?
2: Man, I tell you, we don't have any NFL teams, obviously, but I've been a Tampa Bay Buccaneers fan since the day they built Raymond James Stadium. And I saw, what? Is that a pirate ship? And that shoots cannons, and I thought that was pretty cool. I was a little kid. I've been a Bucs fan. Got to watch Gruden bring the championship home.
3: Okay.
2: Then we got Brady, and we didn't want anything to do with Brady because being from Nova Scotia, we get all Boston. We get a lot of New England stuff. So, like, I don't like the Bruins. I don't like the Patriots. I don't like the Red Sox. It stands down our throats. I respect them, but I didn't want anything to do with Brady. Well, then he came, and we won the Super Bowl. So it was pretty awesome.
3: That worked out well.
2: It sure did. So I like looking at the schedule to see what we can expect this year. I think it's going to be a season like last year. It'll be very interesting to see what they can do if they've got a healthy roster. It was weird last year. They lost some guys and they seemed to play better when their star players were out. And when they came back, they just couldn't put the pieces back together. So hopefully this year they figured that all out.
1: Hey, great call, Evan. Don't be a stranger, man. Thank you for jumping in. And that opens up a line for you. What is the first thing you look for when the NFL schedule comes out for your team? The holiday games, the cold weather travel, cold weather games. Like, if you're a Tampa fan, you don't want to have to go to Lambeau in December. What's the first thing you look for when that schedule comes out, as it did this week for every NFL team? 310-840-4910. Now, before the break, I promised you I was going to save you some money, okay? I'm going to save you some cash. If you are a fan of the Jets, the Titans, the Raiders, the Cardinals, or the Dolphins, here's how you save money. You can cancel Netflix. You can cancel Amazon Prime. And you can cancel Peacock. Because you're not going to be on any of those channels, if they're channels, I guess, those apps. Because those five teams got zero primetime games. The Jets, the Titans, the Raiders, the Cardinals, and the Dolphins. Can you imagine being a fan, and the other teams, I'll talk about you in a second. The biggest media market in the country. One of those two teams that play, the other team is on like three primetime games. The New York Jets they're in New York. Okay, I know they're in Jersey, but you know what I mean. The biggest media market. What an insult to your team, to your franchise, that nobody. You have already determined, the NFL has determined, the networks, the ones that fight and pick and choose, and we're going to put this game here and that game there. Nobody wanted you. And you're New York. You are New freaking York. That is incredible. The Titans, I get. The Raiders. I mean, the fact that the first round, the number one pick from last year and the number one pick from this year are not going to be anywhere near primetime is amazing. Cam Ward, I'm guessing, was not in a primetime game. I can't remember all the games last year, but I don't think Cam Ward was ever in a primetime game last year. And Fernando Mendoza, not in a primetime game this year. And then the Dolphins as well. But the Dolphins, they're doing some weird stuff with their roster, extending Achan. They bring in Malik Willis. All for what? I don't understand what the Dolphins are really doing. They're not on primetime. But again, if you're a fan of the Jets, or the Raiders, or the Titans, or the Cardinals, or the Dolphins, save some money. Save your, like, what is Peacock? Like, $30 a month? What's Netflix? Like, $20 a month? What's Prime? I mean, maybe if you use Prime for delivering and everything, you want to keep it. But you can save some money. Just cancel that, because your teams aren't going to be there. Now, could they get there? That's the other part. Could they get there? Well, Mike North, who is the vice president of NFL broadcast planning and scheduling, was on with Kirk Morrison earlier this week. And he was asked about the Raiders and why they aren't able to be in the, you know, why they're not on any primetime games. And here's what he had to say.
4: The good news about the way our product is distributed is you don't necessarily have to be on primetime to be on a lot of television screens, right?
1: Right.
4: Yes, you didn't get a lot of primes. Okay, so you're on Sunday afternoons a lot. There's still 30 million people watching NFL football at 1 o'clock Eastern on a Sunday, mm-hmm. and hopefully 35 or 40 million people watching at 4 o'clock on a Sunday. These teams have every opportunity to play themselves into bigger windows. You know, we always say you play your way into primetime. You don't draft your way into primetime. You don't fire your coach into primetime. You play your way into primetime. And look, if the Raiders have a, you know, better than we thought, you know, unexpected season, that's what flexible scheduling is for down the stretch. You know, those last 5-6 weeks of the season, if they're having a good year, it's probably because Denver or the Chargers are not. And so if they're relevant, we'll find a way to get their games on national television down the stretch so that when they are playing playoff football in January, that's not the first time our fans are going to get to see a Raiders game.
1: Yeah, I don't think you have to worry about Raiders playing playoff games in January or the Dolphins or the Titans or the Jets or the Cardinals. I don't think that's going to happen anytime soon. Let's go right back to the phones. 310-840-4910. D is in Detroit. D, thanks for calling, man. You're on Westwood One Sports.
3: How you doing? First time calling, long time listening.
1: Thank you, man.
3: I just got into sports betting, so I'm looking at all the good matchups. Anything that seems where it's value into.
1: Are you a Detroit Lions fan, D?
3: Yes, I've been one of them since they've been losing.
1: Okay, that's the majority of their entire existence.
3: I'm not the new Lions fan. I've been one of them since, forever.
1: You were there with Wayne Fonts, and you were there with the run and shoot, and Rodney Pete running that thing before.
3: People didn't even want to go to it. Well, people wasn't even talking about the Lions.
1: Yeah, I believe it.
3: The Lions.
1: So you're a better, and you're already looking ahead at the lines that come out for Week 1 for Detroit.
3: Yeah, the whole schedule. You're looking at all the good value games, and well, I like overs, so I'm looking.

0: you. When I get day 11, I'll call you.
1: Well, you're gonna get swept by my Packers, D, so good luck with that.
0: Okay.
1: Thanks for calling, man. Have a great day. The Packers swept them last year. All right? It's going to happen again, man. Take care, D. Bruce is in Los Angeles. Bruce, thanks for calling, man. You're on Westwood One Sports.
2: Hey, Mike, how you doing? I just want to comment. You were saying that something, before I get to the schedule, that something's funny going on between Vrabel and Rossini. Actually, it's called adultery, Mike, and it's against moral and ethical code. It's against the moral and ethical codes that most civilized people on this planet, 8 billion people on the planet, live by. Just I try to throw that in. It's nothing funny. It's nothing questionable. It's called adultery. Okay. Thanks for that. Now, getting to the NFL, I'm sort of all this great analysis is a lot of fun about schedules. I can understand why people have fun with it, but I would say I disagree with the premise of analyzing the schedule, because if you take a look at, say, last year's final standings, you have so many teams that turned out to be absolutely nothing like they were supposed to be, like New England, Buffalo, Baltimore, Cincinnati, Jacksonville, Denver. Denver might be exception, but no one expected them to be 14-3. They've been good and make such a deep playoff run. They were good. Chicago was better, way better than anyone thought, and that to win that division. And Seattle. People thought Seattle was good, but not to win the Super Bowl. So I would disagree with that analysis, and I'm sure you've noticed in the last, say, 5, 6, 7, 10 years that there's upsets every week in the NFL, so it's almost impossible to predict any game anymore, which is good. It's a good thing. So to look at the schedule now and say, well, that's an easy game, that's a tough game, I think it's sort of foolhardy to do that. And give you an example, like the Buffalo Bills, who won 5 straight AFC East titles last year, finished second, 2 full games behind New England. They lost games to New England and Miami. Who would have predicted that New England and Miami, 2 perennial bad teams, would have beat Buffalo last year? And I think they lost a third game. I didn't have time to research. I think to Atlanta, which was also a game that everyone thought would. I could be wrong about that, but I think it was Atlanta. So all I do is just take a look at it for fun. And then once the first 3, 4, 5 weeks go by, then the schedule starts to mean something. Because then you can see, oh, yeah, Baltimore's not very good this year. Or Burrow's injured, so Cincinnati's not very good. But to analyze at this point, look, I understand why you guys do it, and it's lots of fun, and I like looking at it too. But come on, man. It's not really very valid to analyze the schedule at this point.
1: All right. Hey, thank you for getting in, Bruce. Appreciate it. Buzzkill on the fun of the schedule, win-lossing it, man. I mean,
3: I'm in a downer mood now.
1: I know.
3: Not sure what to do.
1: I mean, he's not wrong. I mean, he's like the schedule. Like, if my buddies and I, we do this thing where we're gonna have a draft. There's 8 of us, and we do a snake draft, and you get to pick an NFL team. 8 times 4, 32, all 32 teams. And if your team wins the Super Bowl, you win the big cash pot. All right. And if your team's, if you get the runner up, then you get 25% of the pot. I think we do $50. So it'll be like $400 and then $300 to the winner and $100 to the other person. You were not going to take Seattle in the first 15 picks last year. And you certainly weren't taking New England. That's what makes the NFL great. You were not going to take New England in the first 20 or 25 picks. I mean, they were a 4-win team 2 years ago. So it's like he's not wrong. Somebody we think that is going to suck will win 11 games. And somebody we think that is going to win 11 games will get snake bit by injury or whatever and win 4. Like, it's the way, he's not wrong about that. But he's over here raining on the parade. I mean, we celebrate the schedule coming out. It's the NFL, man. No matter what they do, we love it. We absolutely love when the NFL does anything and we eat it all up. But I get what Bruce is saying. It's all for fun, man. That's all it is. 310-840-4910, 310-840-4910, the phone number. If you want to jump in and hit the NFL, you can. But I'm going to talk football coming up next. But are you really sure this is the best thing for college football? Because it's coming. It's coming no matter what. I'll explain what I mean next on Westwood One Sports.
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1: All right, this will work. I like this. This is not bad right here. The phone number 310-840-4910. Thank you for listening to us wherever you might be, whether it's Sirius XM Channel 375, one of the hundreds of radio stations carrying Westwood One Sports, the Westwood One app. Download it today wherever you get your apps. Take us with you wherever you go. You can also tell your smart speaker, Alexa, play Westwood One. So whether or not you want this, it's coming. Whether or not you are a fan of it, it's coming. We are eventually going to have 24 teams in the college football playoff. The Big Ten proposed the idea. The SEC is sort of on board with it. They kind of like the 16 thing. We get 12 right now. But a 24-team college football playoff that no college football fan wants is on the way. I don't like this from ACC Commissioner Jim Phillips. Well, this is your boy, right? Jim Phillips is your guy, right?
2: Yeah, I mean, he's a very nice guy. Had the pleasure of meeting him several times.
1: I bet.
2: But I don't love this clip that you're about to play. I don't love it.
1: Here is ACC Commissioner Jim Phillips, who's now all about 24 college football teams getting into a playoff.
3: We spent a lot of time on this, and I had some thoughts coming into the week about my position on the playoff. But it was important to hear from the coaches and the ADs, their thoughts. And there's alignment there. And at the end of the day, we have a playoff. It's grown from 2 to 4 to 12. But we still have a playoff that does not provide access to all of those that I think a lot of us feel could genuinely win a national championship.
1: Okay. The teams that are worthy of winning a national championship are, to me, are the teams that play well enough to get into a 12-team playoff. All right? I don't need to see a four-loss football team in the college football playoff. I don't need to see, and this would happen last year, and I know I'm in this state. I'm broadcasting from Des Moines, Iowa. I'm 2.5 hours away from Iowa City. I don't need to see Iowa in the college football playoff. They're not, this is getting ridiculous. This is getting really, really dumb. All right? The college football playoff should be for the top four, the top eight, the top 12, if you want. 12 teams that can win the college football national championship. Not for Iowa or four-loss Duke. All right? These are not the teams that should be out there battling for the national championship. It's ridiculous.
3: We suffered a few years ago when it was at 4 and Florida State was left out as the only undefeated team. Last year, there was a lot of talk about the Miami-Notre Dame piece and Miami being the last team in, and you saw how good they were to play in the national championship. So I'd like to get that number to 24. It makes the most sense.
1: So what is the plan here? We're going to get rid of college football, like conference championship week. So we're going to go the regular season, which begins around Labor Day, and we're going to go deep into November. We're going to get rid of the conference championships because we'll make enough money from the 24-team college. That's what this is all about. It's about money. It's not about getting more teams in for the bettering the chance of these teams to get to the national championship. It's about money. The SEC and the Big Ten and getting TV dollars and contracts, that's what this is all about. Don't let anybody like Jim Phillips fool you into thinking anything other than that. So then are we gonna have college football playoff games the same day as Army-Navy? Are we going to have college football games all the way through the holidays? Are we going to have college football games leading up to the Super Bowl? Are we going to have college football games, you know, start with 12 and then with 6 and then is this the plan? Like, what sense does any of that? Why not just do 50? Why not just start the college football playoff on Labor Day? All right, everybody in, everybody gets a chance to get in. And then you whittle yourself down by the time we get there. Do you realize that if you look at last year's rankings, they would give the first 8 teams a bye? Ohio State, Oklahoma, Texas Tech, Oregon, Indiana, A&M, Georgia, Ole Miss. There's your top eight, according to the College Football Ranking TV show. We would have these teams would be in the playoff. You would have Georgia Tech in the College Football Playoff. Michigan. Michigan was not good last year. They would have been in the College Football Playoff. Iowa State would have been in the College Football Playoff. Arizona would have been in the College Football Playoff. I mean, none of these teams deserve to be in the College Football Playoff. Why, again, it's infuriating as a person who loves college football. And I'll tell you, the 12-team playoff, I kind of like. I'm kind of cool with it. I kind of like the debate we always have. Because I said it a year ago, and I was on the air, just talking about college football, talking about the playoff, the new 12-team. It was 2 years ago. And the 12-team playoff was coming. And I said, great. I can't wait till they expand this. Because then we will not only debate on the best two-loss team to get in, we're going to get into the best three-loss team. And now with 24 teams, there's going to be a four-loss team in the with a chip and a chair, as you say in poker, with a spot in the college football playoff. I don't know a single person who wants 24 college football teams in a playoff. And again, no one has any idea the absolute way to do this. Conference championship games, gone. We can still use the bowl games. We can still use the Holiday Bowl. Maybe we have these neutral site games. And before we go to the phones, you can jump in, by the way. Your thoughts on the, it's coming, whether you want it or not, the 24-team college football playoff, 310-840-4910. You know who I feel really bad for? You. You're a college football fan. Did you see some of these stadiums? Who can afford to fly? Like, let's say you're a fan of Oregon. We got people in the Pacific Northwest listening to us right now. Let's say you're a fan of Oregon. Do you know how many flights you have to take to watch your team play? If you don't get one of the home games, you got. If you're Penn State, let's say Penn State gets good again under Matt Campbell. Penn State's going to have to fly to eight different locations. Who's got money for that? The average college football fan is not taken into account here. You're not. Who's got money to fly, get hotels, pay for tickets six times, five times? Again, you don't matter. I wish you did, but you don't, because the TV money is going to pay for somebody's yacht. Randy's in Texas. Randy, thanks for calling, man. You're on Westwood One Sports.
4: Thank you. Yeah, they can improve the college football if they get rid of the coaches' poll. We don't need their opinions. What we need is the results and scores. That's it. Very similar to what the pros do. And that's my comment.
1: All right. Thanks, man. Appreciate it. Thanks for getting in. I don't know if getting rid of the... See, here's my take on that. We don't need AP polls, and we don't need coaches' polls until October. We don't. Now, what it does for people like me and my business is it gives us something to debate when the first ranking comes out. Oh, where's Alabama? Where's Michigan? Where's Clemson? Where's Ohio State? Where's USC? Like, we love seeing that, right? Preseason polls. But they get them wrong so many times. We don't need, and then those polls, if you got Alabama at one and they lose, well, as Alabama, okay, Alabama's going to be fine. We'll keep them in the top five. It doesn't matter. It's Alabama. We'll keep them in the top five. But then they lose again and again, and they never belong in the top five to begin with. We don't need coaches' polls. We don't need to have AP polls. We don't need any of that until we see the product of these teams once we get to October. I know that's a very radical idea to say get rid of these polls, because Randy just said the coaches' poll. I would say get rid of both. The coaches' poll and the AP poll until we get to October. All right? After the first Saturday in October, then we know. Oh, Alabama's got two losses. I guess we can't put them in the top 10. Boom, get them out of there. Oh, Tulane's 5-0. Okay, well, Tulane probably deserves to be somewhere in there, because it just influences what happens when we get to the college football playoff shows, when we start seeing Kirk Herbstreit on TV and all these guys debating who should be in, who shouldn't be in. It's like, well, they started the season at number 15. They made the way to number two. Well, maybe they should have started at number two. You know, it's so infuriating. And now we're going to get 24 teams. 24 teams by the time we get to November. We're going to have 24 of these teams. I don't need four-loss Arizona in the college football playoff. All right? But it's coming because, again, money. Money for the SEC, money for the Big Ten, money for the ACC, and a couple of pennies for the Big 12. And then the little guy can get in as well. We're going to find out if headlines stick. Coming up a little bit later on in the show. It's Mike Wickett, Westwood One Sports. Happy Saturday.
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7: From the National Newsroom of the Canadian Press, I'm David Augustine. British Columbia Premier David Eby says the federal government is rewarding Alberta for bad behavior by agreeing to push for the new bitumen pipeline to the West Coast. The new agreement commits both the federal government and Alberta to consult BC on the project, but it could be declared a national interest by October, which would expedite the project. Eby said in a statement yesterday that it can't be the case that projects are prioritized in Canada because a premier threatens to leave the country, referring to the Alberta separatist movement. Mike James's family owns a cabin on Quinzel Lake and says the BC government must stop all logging in the area to help protect a herd of southern mountain caribou. The appeal comes after BC's Ministry of Forests approved logging in the area after the Ministry of Water, Land, and Resource Stewardship warned against it because it would impact the threatened animals.
8: I mean, this was completely egregious. How can you be issuing permits for logging when the scientists are saying that you are going to adversely impact a nearly extinct protected animal?
7: The Ministry of Water, Land, and Resource Stewardship says the Ministry of Forests was leading the file, just as it holds the lead on other files. The French government has rejected a plan to send its last two captive orcas to live in a Nova Scotia refuge. Nonprofit, the Whale Sanctuary Project, has confirmed that its bid to bring two orcas from France failed. It had been hoping to house the marine mammals in a seaside refuge being built for whales retired from marine theme parks. Instead, the French government plans to send the killer whales to Spain's Loro Parquet Zoo off the west coast of Africa. 8 people are dead in Thailand after a train crashed into a public bus today in the country's capital of Bangkok. Thai News reports the crash happened in the late afternoon near an airport rail link station. Video shared on social media showed a line of vehicles had stopped at a railway crossing when a cargo train struck an orange bus at the front. The city's emergency services medical center said another 20 people were injured. And the Immigration Department says it's working on improving its web portal to ensure foreign students applying for postgraduate work permits submit mandatory language tests.
9: According to Immigration Department data, nearly 1,000 applications were rejected last year for language-related reasons. The department's application page doesn't have a dedicated option for uploading the required English or French language test, which has led to widespread confusion and rejected applications. The department says it has received more than 300,000 applications since the language test requirement was introduced and has not seen an overall increase in refusal rates. It still encourages those rejected to apply for reconsideration.
7: That was the Canadian Press's Diana Musina reporting. This is the Canadian Press. In sports, the Montreal Canadiens have an electric home crowd cheering them on tonight in Game 6 of their second-round NHL playoff series against the Buffalo Sabres. The Habs will advance to the Eastern Conference Final with a victory and face the Carolina Hurricanes. Meanwhile, Canada blanked Italy 6-0 earlier today at the World Men's Hockey Championship in Switzerland. Nick Taylor of Abbotsford, BC, is within striking distance of American leader Alex Smalley after three rounds of the PGA Championship. Smalley is at 6-under and leads Taylor, Matty Schmidt, John Rahm, Aaron Rye, and Ludvig Åberg all by 2 shots heading into tomorrow's round at Aronimink Golf Club in Newtown Square, Pennsylvania. And Maya Johns came off the bench late in the second half and scored twice, including a goal 1 minute into stoppage time to lift the Calgary Wild to a 2-2 Northern Super League draw against the visiting Montreal Roses. Lisa Petrski and Claire Munyard scored for the unbeaten Roses, who outshot the hosts 14-11, including 8-5 with on-target shots. From the Canadian Press, I'm David Augustine.
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1: So there's some weird stuff going on in sports today. Congratulations to Napoleon Solo. That was the winner of the Preakness. The horse that won the Kentucky Derby did not race, and that's happening more and more, which kind of sucks, because if you're a fan of horse racing and you want to see the Triple Crown, a lot of these Derby winners don't race in the Preakness because it's worth more money if they just go ahead. The having the Derby winner stud out is worth more because of the risk factor of the horse having to survive the Preakness and then the Belmont. So the horse that won the Kentucky Derby, something Tempo is the horse's name that won the Kentucky Derby, did not race. Napoleon Solo was the winner of the Preakness today. In other unrelated, unknown athlete news, Alex Smalley is leading at the PGA Championship. I've been on the air for a while, and I have often claimed I'm not the world's biggest golf fan. Like, I like watching the majors and mostly just majors on Sundays. I have never heard of Alex Smalley. Will, should I have heard of Alex Smalley? Has he done anything ever on the PGA Tour?
2: I don't think he's won his first event yet.
1: He's never won
2: a tournament?
1: But
2: he did go to Duke.
1: Oh, okay.
2: He did go to Duke. So North Carolina greatness in the house right now. That's all we've got. That's all we've got on this show.
1: I feel like Will is in Raleigh, North Carolina. So we did a Panthers segment today with a Panthers guest. We're talking about a guy leading the PGA Championship from North Carolina. Your Hurricanes, you and Graham had one of the Hurricanes on the show right before I came on the air.
2: Nick
1: Carolina
2: Ehlers.
1: Sports taking over.
2: That's what we're doing here. And I mean, you know, we're just watching this Sabres Canadiens series,
1: right,
2: just waiting to see who we're going to dismantle next.
1: That's
2: what we're doing.
1: Over here on Netflix, I don't know why I have it on, but I turned on Netflix during the break. And I've got the Ronda Rousey fight going on right now. And she's not fighting yet. I don't know why. It's like I've brought this up before. I have no idea why I watch these terrible fights. Like, I love a good boxing match. May Pac 10 years ago was great, or whatever that was. Manny Pacquiao versus Floyd Mayweather. It was a great fight. It was a great boxing match. It wasn't a great fight. It was a great boxing match. It was very tactical. People thought it was boring, because it wasn't just two guys beating the hell out of each other. There was a lot of skill, a lot of technical stuff going on in it. I really enjoyed that. But for some stupid reason, I am a sucker for these gimmicky pay-per-view Netflix fights. I have not missed a Jake Paul fight. I don't know why. These Jake Paul fights are atrocious. The best fight he's been in is when Anthony Joshua beat him up. That was the best one. I watched the Mike Tyson fights, the one where he fought Jake Paul, won the exhibition when he could have killed Roy Jones Jr. That was great. And then I'm over here and I'm like, I'll just put on the Ronda Rousey fight. Why am I watching the Ronda Rousey fight? Why do I care about Ronda Rousey and Gina Carano? Which, by the way, the chick that Ronda Rousey is fighting, Gina Carano? Carano?
2: That's right.
1: Carano. Wasn't she the one that was on The Mandalorian and got canceled?
2: Yes! Cara Dune!
1: Because she didn't want to get... Because she was, like, anti-vaccine during the COVID epidemic, the pandemic. Like, she got canceled for that. And now she's back. Like, I think she's back in the new Mandalorian. I don't know. And now she's fighting on Netflix against Ronda Rousey? What are we doing?
2: She's not back in The Mandalorian yet. I have to break that news, but she is fighting. She's not canceled anymore, so that's good news.
1: We uncanceled her. We uncanceled
2: the
1: Gina Carano.
2: So
1: the last time Gina Carano, who was a fighter before she was an actor, right? She was an MMA fighter before she was an actress. The last time she won an MMA fight was October of 2008. Will, how old were you the last time Gina Carano won a fight in October of 2008?
2: I think I was 12.
1: Oh, my God. Get out of here.
2: No. I wasn't. No, let me stop.
1: 2008.
2: Wait, yeah, I was 12. I was 12.
1: Last time that this woman won a fight, you were 12 years 12. Old. It was 2008. Yeah. It was I had not even met my now wife. I wasn't anywhere close to meeting her yet. The last time Gina Carano was fighting Ronda Rousey, the last time she won a fight, Bitcoin didn't exist. The Dow was 10,000. It just crossed 50 recently. It came back up, or it's around 50. I don't know if it closed at 50. The number one movie in America, the last time Gina Carano won an MMA fight, the number one movie was Beverly Hills Chihuahua. I don't know what that says about this country, that the number one movie in America ever was Beverly Hills Chihuahua. The last time Ronda Rousey won an MMA fight was August of 2015. The number one song was Cheerleader by Omi, if you remember that song. Good song. Number one song in America was a good song. Bitcoin was at $284. If you could go back to 2015 on the night that Ronda Rousey won her last MMA fight and buy Bitcoin for $284, you're a millionaire. You're a millionaire, bro. That I probably never told you. I remember sitting, a buddy of mine who was a drug dealer. We were sitting in his kitchen a long time ago, and he was asking me about what I knew about Bitcoin because it was worth nothing yet. And I'm like, I don't know. The only thing I knew Bitcoin was, it's what people bought drugs with on the internet when they would go down the Silk Road. And Silk Road got busted and it doesn't exist anymore. But that's how people would buy drugs, was with Bitcoin. And he said, I don't know, I think I'm going to buy some Bitcoin. Well, I have not talked to this person in probably 8 or 10 years. Just, I moved out of Milwaukee and went back down to Kansas City. Now I'm here in Des Moines, Iowa. I see him on his Instagram and Facebook stories all over the world. Literally, all over the world. Scuba diving, rainforest, this beach, that party. I'm like, yep. He bought Bitcoin when it was worth nothing back in 2010 or whatever it was. The last time Ronda Rousey won an MMA fight, the number one movie was Mission Impossible Rogue Nation. The Dow was 17,000. That was in August of 2015. How old are these two, by the way? Will, can you find out how old our two fighters are in this main event, in this joke of a fight? Which, by the way, the fight itself, it's not in an octagon. It's not the UFC. It's not Dana White's UFC. It's some other world, some other league or whatever. And they're fighting in a hexagon. The ring has six sides. So those corners are just a little bit tighter than when you've got the octagon. Rousey is minus 600 to win right now. And Carano is plus 425 to win this fight.
2: Ronda Rousey is 39. Gina Carano is 44.
1: What are we doing here?
2: Years old.
1: What are we doing here?
2: It's been a minute.
1: We've got a woman getting ready to enter menopause and a woman about to hit the big 4-0. And that's what we're watching tonight. And you know what? I'm going to watch every second of it. I'm going to watch whatever the next fight is. I don't know that much about UFC. I watch it. I watch the big fights usually after I get off the air on Saturday nights. I don't know anything about it. I like watching it. I like betting on it. I'm not going to bet on this one, though. Minus 600? Are you kidding me? What is it about these fights, man, that we watch them? Like, you know what's a better idea to watch tonight? Sabres Canadiens. That's better to watch than Ronda Rousey and Gina Carano. Yankees Mets is on right now. For some reason, the Mets are dressed up like the Colorado Rockies. I don't quite know why. But Yankees Mets, real sports. Not this, I don't even know what to call this. But I keep watching it. I can't stop watching it. 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Ronda Rousey, what am I doing with myself? Coming up, we'll do our usual Saturday night media story check-in with Did It Stick? So much happened this week in the world of sports and outside of the world of sports. We'll see if these stories stuck and they are worth talking about. We'll get to that coming up in just a bit. We already talked about the NFL schedules and how the Raiders, Cardinals, Titans, Jets, and one other team not on primetime TV whatsoever, so you don't have to worry about those. when I look at the NFL schedule, the first thing that I look for, because we were talking about what's the first thing you look for when the schedule gets released. The first thing I look for, and I happen to be a fan of a team that is on TV a lot. They have a big national following. The 13-time world champion Green Bay Packers. The first thing I do is find out what holidays they're going to be on. Are they playing on Thanksgiving? Are they playing at Detroit? Are they going to host that night game, that third game? And then when do they play the Bears? Those are the two things that I look for. Yeah, you can say the Bears live rent-free in my head. That's fine. I don't care. But those are the things that I look for. And they're always, like, the Packers are always going to get a lot of primetime games. The history, the success, they've got a national following. The Packers are always going to get primetime games. So I don't generally look for, oh, who are the Packers? You know, what games are the Thursday night game, Monday night game? I just know they're going to be on a heck of a lot. But what I look for is the holiday games, because am I going to have to pay a lot of attention? Am I going to pay a little bit of attention? What is it going to be? And the Packers this year are actually playing on Thanksgiving Eve. Well, how do you feel about Thanksgiving Eve getting NFL games? And this one happens to be two teams who are in the playoffs. One team is the favorite to win the Super Bowl, the Packers and the Rams.
2: I mean, I love the Shield, so I'm pro Thanksgiving Eve football. Now, some of the players might not be.
1: Right.
2: In terms of having games on Wednesday, but in terms of me as a consumer, I can't get enough of it. I mean, the NFL is just taking over. They may as well just cancel the NBA on Christmas at this point.
1: They
2: it's
1: already
2: like the NFL's
1: did.
2: Taking it all.
1: For our entire lives, and longer than I've been alive, I'm 45, for longer than I've been alive, the NBA was what you watched on Christmas. You wake up, Santa comes down the chimney, drops off your presents, boom, you open up family. And then everybody goes and plays with their toys or whatever. You get the NBA is on. Now the NFL's like, buddy, that's ours. Give me your lunch money. And the ratings last year for the NFL games versus the NBA games, the NBA had some of its highest Christmas Day ratings ever. And the NFL quadrupled them. It wasn't even close. So this year, my Packers play on Thanksgiving Eve and they play on Christmas. That could, not that I'm scared of the Chicago Bears, but I don't want, they play at Chicago at like noon my time, 1 o'clock game. They play the early game on Christmas. Man, I don't want, because after we do Christmas in the morning with our kids and then we go to my mother-in-law's in the evening, I don't want to be in a bad mood. I don't want to be in a bad mood if Green Bay loses that game. That's going to ruin the Christmas evening. I told the story last year when the second choke job they had against Chicago, not the first choke job where Romeo Doubs couldn't catch the onside kick, the second choke job, the one where they had the 16-point fourth quarter lead. My wife, the next day, I was in a funk after Green Bay lost, and that was on a Saturday night. And so on Sunday, my wife was like, are you going to be like this for a while? Because I was in a funk. I was upset. Still couldn't believe it. A little hungover. I was a mess. And I said, I get one day to mourn that loss. Because that loss was brutal. That was a brutal way to go. And for some reason, the NFL Network keeps replaying it. It was on today. It was on last Saturday when I was sitting in my studio. The NFL keeps on replaying Packers-Bears, the wild card game, where Green Bay had a 21-point halftime lead and choked it away. But I digress. What was I thinking? So, yeah, my schedule, my checklist is, boom, holiday games, and then when do they play the Bears? And one of them happens to be on a day that is a holiday. But, I mean, you look at Green Bay's got one, they got two. They got, like, six primetime games. So I don't really, for me, that's not a check the box kind of thing. Straight ahead, I'm going to quiz our producer, Will, and see how well he knows the NFL. You think you're going to do well, Will?
2: I'd like to think so.
1: No, no, we'll find out. Because,
2: but I might be surprised.
1: Because there's a team making moves down in the South that I just don't understand, which inspired this question. We'll do that coming up next here on Westwood One Sports.
0: Super Bowl MVP Kenneth Walker is heading back to Seattle, now wearing Chiefs red. Week 7, Sunday night. You can hear it on Westwood One Sports. 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
1: So I don't know if you saw this, but the Miami Dolphins did something that I don't quite get. Now, that's sort of par for the course. The Dolphins do a lot of things that I don't understand. And I know what the answer is. You're going to say to me, well, what else were they supposed to do? I understand that. But Devon Achane gets a four-year extension worth $64 million. And I don't quite understand why. Now, that does not mean that I don't think Devon Achane is a great player. He is a fantastic running back. But a running back is a luxury in the NFL today. Okay? Like, you don't build your franchise. It's like I don't understand the Jeremiah Love pick for Arizona at three. Miami is not going to win any football games this year of note. Yet they spent a lot of money on a quarterback in Malik Willis, which I don't understand. And now they're giving a ton of money to a running back who, let's be honest, in 2 years, there's a good chance Devon Achane is out of the league. It's not because he's bad. It's because it's the life cycle of an NFL running back. They don't last that long. Even Bijan Robinson will slow down. All your favorite running backs, they got 3 to 5 years of being great. And Achane has been great for 3 years. When the Dolphins are ready to win, if the Dolphins get ready to win, under new head coach Jeff Hafley and John Eric Sullivan, their GM, it's going to be about 3 years from now. They're not going, even the biggest Dolphin fan in the world, if you're a Dolphin fan listening to us right now, you know your team is not going to compete in the AFC East. I don't know what the win total is. I'm guessing it's 4.5, 5.5 at the most. They don't have a lot of talent. They're still paying Tua, even though he's in Atlanta now. They got rid of Jalen Waddle. I dare you to try to name a wide receiver on that team. Malik Washington. So I don't quite ever understand what the Dolphins are doing right now. But I get it. Mike, what are they going to do? Not pay Achane and let him walk? Well, I just, you get that running back at the end because running backs are so replaceable. They're not a dime a dozen by any stretch. The elite running backs are the elite running backs for a reason. But once you get the offensive line, the defensive line, the edge rushers, the corners, of course the quarterback is in there, then you can splurge on the running back. I don't quite get it.
2: The Miami Dolphins have checked off a big piece of their to-do list. Devon Achane, their star running back, has agreed to terms on a four-year, $64 million contract extension. He can get up to $68 million. That is the max value, $32 million. Guaranteed a big piece of the Miami Dolphins offense. Now, Judy, locked in for the foreseeable future.
1: There's the NFL Network's Ian Rappaport. And then there was this really interesting soundbite that came up. You remember Kevin Petullo, Eagles fan? You know Kevin Petullo. He was the offensive coordinator that was an absolute disaster for Philly last year to the point where they took play calling duties away. He's now the passing game coordinator for the Miami Dolphins, which, again, I don't understand why. But anyway, he was asked about Achane and the new contract. This is pretty interesting stuff right here.
3: From afar, just watching him, you know, when I was in Philly, they're in our cutups from time to time, and what a dynamic player he is. So, like, when you watch a guy like that, when you get on the field and can watch him in person now, it'll really be impressive because there's so many different things he did. There were so many times where we put tape on and we were playing an opponent that maybe the Dolphins just played, and you watch all the different things he did, whether he lined up as a receiver, a true running back, you know, just whatever it may be. He's so dynamic. I think that brings so much to the offense, right? Really stresses as a defense because he's not just playing running back. So it's going to be really exciting to get him out there, you know, once he's healthy and ready to roll. But no, he's definitely a big-time weapon. I'm very excited to be around him.
1: I'm sorry, what? What was the last part of that? Did Kevin Petullo just break some news?
3: So it's going to be really exciting to get him out there, you know, once he's healthy and ready to roll.
1: Do we have breaking? Is Devon Achane not healthy? Is Achane injured? Did we not?
3: So it's going to be really exciting to get him out there, you know, once he's healthy and ready to roll.
1: Did I miss this news about one of the best running backs in football, that Devon Achane is hurt? I don't know where that came from, but apparently Kevin Petullo may have broken a little news on Achane. So I do want to play. He gets the big money contract, 4 years, up to $64, $68 million to carry the rock for what's going to be a three-win Miami Dolphin team for the next 2 years. But I want to play a little game. Are you ready to play a little game here, Will?
4: I love playing games.
1: Let's all right, here we go. I got a little game show theme music, all right?
4: I see that.
1: Let's see how well you do. I want to see, of the top 10 highest paid running backs in the NFL, can you name the top 10 highest paid running backs in the National Football League? And there's one real easy one because I was just talking about him. Okay. Don't Google it either. I can't see you, so don't cheat.
4: I'm not Googling anything.
1: All right.
4: I mean, Breece Hall.
1: Yep, Breece Hall. Breece Hall is the fifth highest paid running back in the National Football League, $14.5 million this year.
4: And yeah, Achan.
1: Yeah, Achan. Yeah, that one was pretty easy.
4: Spoiler alert.
1: $16 million. Devon Achan is now the third highest paid running back in the NFL.
4: The Super Bowl MVP, Kenneth Walker.
1: That is correct. He's right behind Breece Hall. He's the sixth highest paid running back in the NFL.
4: All right. So how many is that? Three?
1: You got three of the top 10 so far. You're doing well. You're doing a really good job. Somebody's screaming at the radio right now about their guy. And I know our board operator, Josh Jacobs, is loving the game show music switch.
4: He lives for it.
1: I know.
4: This one's got to be obvious here. Saquon Barkley.
1: Saquon's number one. Highest paid running back in football. $20.6 million this year. So you've got one, three, five, and six so far.
4: Okay. We got to talk about a Panthers legend. Carolina Panthers making another reference here. Christian McCaffrey,
1: number two. Second highest paid running back in football. $19 million. You are 5 for 5. You got half the running back's name.
4: Derrick Henry has to be on this.
1: Derrick Henry, very good. $15 million. He's the fourth highest paid running back in the National Football League. Are you cheating?
4: No.
1: No, okay.
4: I have more integrity than that.
1: I like to
4: now,
1: hear that.
4: Now this is where it gets a little dicey for me, the fact that I'm not cheating. I'm not. I gave you all the ones that were on the top of my head, the most popular names.
1: Yeah.
4: This is where I get a little dicey. Oh, man. I'm drawing a blank.
1: One was a very recent free agent signing in your division, Carolina Panther fan.
4: Travis Etienne.
1: That is correct. He's the 10th highest paid running back in the NFL, $12 million for the former Jacksonville Jaguar.
4: What is Jonathan Taylor getting paid?
1: Killing it, brother. $14 million for Jonathan Taylor. Only two left on this list. One of them also in your division.
4: Oh, Bijan. Bijan Robinson.
1: No. Bijan hasn't signed his extension yet. Damn, Bijan will get paid, but he has not signed his. He'll be number one on this list. But
4: is it Chuba?
1: It's not Chuba.
4: I don't know. You know.
1: Who's left? You're like, it's not Bucky Irving.
4: No, it's not Bucky Irving. No, it's not, is it?
1: It's actually Alvin Kamara. Kamara is still a top 10 paid running back. He is ninth. $12.25 million he's going to make this year. And Alvin Kamara is a shell of himself. Do not draft Alvin Kamara in your fantasy league. I made that mistake last year. That was a bad decision. And one left. He's been in the news in the last month or so. His name has popped up. He's young. He's young. Real young.
4: Oh.
1: Go west. Think out west. In the NFC.
4: It's not further west than Green Bay.
1: It is further west than Green Bay.
4: I was going to go Josh Jacobs.
1: It's not
4: one.
1: Josh Jacobs.
4: Oh, man.
1: No, very warm part of the country. Very warm. Very dry heat.
4: L.A.?
1: Nope.
4: Is that?
1: It's a little too far west. Too far west. It's actually Jeremiah Love, the rookie. because
4: really?
1: Of his draft. Yeah, because of his draft position, he was the third. You know, they slot the salaries of everybody in the draft.
4: Oh,
1: because he was the third overall pick, Jeremiah Love became one of the 10 highest paid running backs in the National Football League, and he hasn't taken a snap yet.
4: That's so, I would never would have thought that.
1: Yeah, no. So that's Saquon, CMC, Achan now, King Henry, Breece Hall, Kenneth Walker, Jonathan Taylor, Jeremiah Love, Kamara, and ATN, your top 10 running backs. You did pretty well, though, for not knowing. I mean, you hit the first, like, seven. It's pretty good.
4: Yeah.
1: Not bad.
4: I felt like I did decent at it.
1: I don't understand, though, going back to the Achan thing, I just don't understand what the Dolphins are doing. Like, the Dolphins should not be spending any money on anything. I know you have to spend money and you have to hit dollars spent, but there's no reason that the Dolphins should be giving $65 million to a running back, especially that running back. And it's not that I don't think Achan is great. He is great. But coming out of college, the question about Achan was, how durable is he? And he's had a lot of injuries. And when he's healthy, he's as good as there is in the NFL. But unfortunately for Achan, he's had some health issues. And he's not the biggest dude in the world. So, like, the shelf life, that's what I worry about when it comes to Devon Achane. And then giving Malik Willis the money they gave to I'm a Packers fan. The dude saved some games last year. The last 2 years, he played very well if Jordan Love got hurt. And I know people, you know, make the jokes about the Packers got rid of the better quarterback. They didn't. Jordan Love is a quarterback that you could win a Super Bowl with. But I don't get, if you're the Miami Dolphins, why you get... Because he's... Let's be real. Malik Willis isn't getting you to a Super Bowl anytime soon. The Dolphins aren't contending for a Super Bowl anytime soon. So giving that money to that guy, I think was one of the... And we talked about this on the air. We do ranking stuff on Sundays. I have Malik Willis as the second or third worst free agent signing in the entire National Football League. The only thing worse was Alec Pierce. Giving that guy all that money... as a one-trick pony over there in Indianapolis, was an absolutely terrible decision. But Malik Willis, who, by the way, threw 35 more passes than you did last year, and he got all that money to go be the quarterback of a three.

0: So they can go whoever they're going to go next year. But the whole idea of giving that money to that quarterback and that money to that running back didn't make any sense to me. Doesn't make any sense. And they're still paying Tua all that money, too. All right, coming up on the other side, the media cycle moves very, very quickly. And since I have spoken to you last, which was last Sunday night, a lot of stuff in this country has happened. We're going to hit some headlines with and do one of my favorite segments of the week called Did It Stick? That's next on Westwood One Sports.
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1: They're now interviewing. Jake Paul is doing an interview with a guy who just beat the snot out of another dude in this MMA Netflix. So now Jake Paul is the journalist? Will, what the hell are we doing here? What is going on?
2: This is just the way it goes at these fights. I just... obnoxious things happen, man.
1: It's ridiculous. We're waiting for the big Ronda Rousey, Gina Carano main event. But right now, they're still letting Jake Paul talk. And I don't understand. Anyway, lots of stuff happens from the time we get off the air on Sunday nights. I do this show on Saturday nights and Sunday nights, 7 to 11 Eastern time. And from the time I get off the air on Sunday to the time we get on the air on Saturday, a lot of stuff happens. So we like to do a segment called Did It Stick? Headlines from the week, sports or non. Will has found some. We're going to discuss and talk about whether or not they stuck through the week. Now, Josh, if we get a little theme music, maybe from one of the more important shows, libraries, the production value during the week versus the production value here on the weekend, that would be most appreciated. It could be Taylor Swift again if you want it to be. Anything would be good. I can do the game show music again if you want. I got that locked and loaded. All right.
2: The game show music was pretty solid.
1: Did it stick? Where are we going first? Where are we going to go first?
2: Let's start with the NBA. Let's start with the Cleveland Cavaliers because there's been a lot of conversation about them. Whether it's Donovan...
1: It's back.
2: Whether it's Donovan Mitchell, whether it's James Harden, the lack of playoff success, and that kind of ramped up a little earlier in the week. Let's find out, did that stick or not?
1: Absolutely. That series is fascinating. The Cleveland-Detroit series is absolutely fascinating because Detroit, one night Detroit can look like a team that can win the East, and then the next night, the Pistons look like a team that does not belong in the playoffs. It's crazy. And it's all, I mean, everyone is saying the same thing. And so some of us have been saying it for months. The Pistons need a second scorer. You can't rely on Tobias Harris. Cade Cunningham has to do everything. The Cavs are starting to treat Cade the way that the Magic treated him. And that's the secret to success. You just double him. You body him. You don't give him, make somebody else beat you. Listen, if Duncan Robinson beats you, you're okay with that because you took away the big piece. I don't know what Jaylen Brown would be a nice running mate to go with Cade in Detroit. And Jalen Duren for Detroit has been the biggest mystery of the NBA playoffs. The dude is, usually you step your game up in the playoffs. Jalen Duren's production, points and rebounds, has been cut in half in the playoffs from what he did in the regular season. And I don't understand why. He is abysmal. Every time he dribbles, he turns the ball over. His job is to get 8 rebounds a night. He's getting 4. It doesn't make any sense whatsoever. As for Cleveland, there is so much riding on this game tomorrow. Remember, they fired J.B. Bickerstaff to bring in somebody who they thought, now the organization and the players both thought Bickerstaff can't get us to the next level. They might now lose to J.B. Bickerstaff, who's going to get the Pistons to the next level. And if that happens, they brought in a new coach. They bring in James Harden. You know that their owner, who owns the Cavs? Dan Gilbert, right?
2: Dan Gilbert.
1: Dan Gilbert. The dude's a billionaire. He's going to spend as much of the luxury tax as he possibly can. He doesn't care. But you have to think that they're going to make some sort of big, massive change if this doesn't work. Like, could they be in on the Giannis sweepstakes? Oh, this Cavaliers Piston game tomorrow, dripping with storylines. Absolutely a fascinating series to watch. So yes, long answer, but yes.
2: Heck, it could be a spot for LeBron when you really think about it.
1: It could be, but that's something we're going to talk about tomorrow. I cannot see LeBron leaving LA. I think with the amount of cap space that the Cavs do have, and again, I know cap can be manipulated. LeBron could make like $6 million if he went to Cleveland, as opposed to 40 or 50 or whatever he would make with L.A. And LeBron's second phase of his life, his post-basketball phase, is based in Los Angeles. It's production companies, it's movies, it's everything else. Why would he go to Cleveland? I think he stays in L.A.
2: Moving into college football. Conversations about a 24-team college football playoff. People love it. People, mainly ADs, coaches of teams are in favor of it. But that conversation, did it stick?
1: Oh, God. Absolutely. Here's the similarity between college football and the NFL, right? No one needs to watch 3 days of NFL draft coverage. But you take the draft from a Saturday, Sunday, make it a Thursday, Friday, Saturday, make it a red carpet event. We're going to watch it. The same thing goes with the schedule release. Yeah, it could just be an upload. But we consumed the schedule release when it came out, and we were like, the schedule release videos that the teams put out and the international games and the drippings of like the little game. We get one game a day. The same thing goes with college football. You don't need 24 teams. I'm watching it, though. I don't need 76 teams in the college basketball tournament, but I'm going to watch. You know, we bitch and complain about it, but we're still going to watch. So, I mean, it sticks. I hate it, but I'm going to watch.
2: Next, LeBron James, speaking of him, reportedly feeling disrespected by Rob Pelinka.
1: I saw that.
2: Yeah.
1: I saw this story. Like, I will say this. If there's no LeBron, there's no Luka. Because remember, LeBron was in L.A. That's when AD came to L.A., Anthony Davis. And Anthony Davis was playing the best basketball of his career the year they won the bubble, in the bubble. So without Anthony Davis, then in the worst trade in the history of the NBA, then Luka, the new era of Laker basketball, probably isn't happening. So without LeBron, there's no Luka because of the trade to get AD there. But they don't... See, the Lakers are in this really weird situation because LeBron still wants to play. LeBron's better than probably any piece they can add right now. But the Lakers seemingly, and it feels like it to me, they are so ready to move on from LeBron James, but they're stuck. Because what are you going to do? Kick out LeBron playing at an all-star level still, even at 41 years old? If you get rid of LeBron James, what are you going to replace him with? That's going to maybe keep you in line with the Spurs or the Nuggets or the Thunder. There's nothing. So then I don't feel bad for the Lakers because I'm not a Laker fan. But the Lakers are in this weird position right now where they and their fans seemingly want to move on from LeBron, but I don't think they can.
2: Criticism around the NFL having too many streaming service games.
1: What's the joke everybody tells? Everyone says the same joke. What if we put all these on one network and we called it cable? Like, we all say the same exact joke. Everyone has the same joke, right? Oh, well, remember back in my day, we had just had cable. It's the times we're in, man. It just is. Like, this is where content is. You can still watch games on your TV, on like ABC and CBS and NBC or whatever. But things change. And if you want to watch the NFL, you're going to get Peacock. And you're going to get Prime. You're going to get Netflix. Or you're going to find ways to stream games illegally. Not that I endorse that. But I'm just saying, there are ways to watch all this stuff without spending a nickel. I can't tell you how. But there are ways.
2: Last one here.
1: Yeah.
2: Breadcrumbs around the Utah Jazz potentially wanting to make a move for that number one pick and get A.J. DeBonta.
1: He's from Utah, isn't he? I feel like he's from Utah. He's got a connection to Utah. I know he played at BYU. I know he played at BYU. People are like, you dummy, where did he play in college? But if he's
2: from Boston.
1: He's from Boston?
2: Yeah.
1: How did he wind up? Oh, I know how he wound up at BYU. NIL money.
2: There you go.
1: That's exactly it. Who is the dude that Utah took last year in the draft that was the guy that the Wizards actually wanted? He's a good player. I think he went to Rutgers.
2: You're talking about... Oh, it'll come to me in a second. Ace Bailey.
1: Ace Bailey. That's who Washington wanted Ace Bailey last year. And if there's a way to get, like, Ace Bailey and another pick, and then you send DeBansa, you send the number one pick to Utah, Washington might want to think about doing that because they're not one player away from contending in the East. Although, there's some optimism around the Wizards with DeBansa and Trae Young and Anthony Davis, and they got dude that they took or they drafted. And they're not that far off from being a 30-win team. And I know that sounds like it's a diss, but you got to start somewhere. You know, you're not going to go from winning 17 games to 60. But they're not that far off from being a 30-win team, I don't feel like. So it would be interesting to see if Utah did pull off that trade and DeBansa wound up playing in the same state of where he played his college ball. But if you're Washington, on the other hand, man, how could you possibly give up on the generational talent? I don't think you can do that. But it happens. All right, that's Did It Stick. All of those stuck. I don't think Utah makes that trade. Or I should say, I don't think Washington makes that trade. But who knows? Real quick, I'm going to close with this. So my son plays soccer. He's 6 years old. And today was his second soccer game. And I'm not going to lie, I'm not a soccer fan. I don't care about soccer. But my son plays, and if he's good, then I'll become the biggest soccer fan on earth. And you've probably seen six-year-old soccer. It's kind of like they travel to where the ball is, all 10 players on the field. It's like 10 over here, 10 over here. They're just chasing the ball. So I'm watching my son play, and he's got a breakaway. And he's flying down the field, and there's nobody else even defending him. And he scores a goal, and he's going crazy. The problem is he scored on the wrong goal. He literally took the ball from one side of the field, dribbled it all the way down to the other side of the field, and scored on his own team. Now, he didn't really understand that because, again, he's six, and he's, you know, not fully understanding the rules of soccer. But then he came back and scored another goal. So I'm like, Miles, my son's name is Miles. I said, Miles, you scored two goals. No, Dad, I scored one goal because I scored on our own goal. I'm like, how do you know the term own goal? How did you possibly know that? So he scored a goal. In my mind, my son scored two goals today. And, that's how we kicked off the soccer season. Did you play soccer, Will, in Carolina growing up?
2: I did not. I was a baseball guy, I was a basketball guy, and I was a tennis guy. Those were my three.
1: Interesting. Yeah. My son does soccer. He loves soccer. He likes basketball. I don't know if he's really into baseball yet. He's only done T-ball once. We're going to do that again coming up. And then my son is in dance. His favorite thing is dance. He does. He did a big recital last year, and it's his favorite sport or activity or whatever you want to call it. But he just loves dance. It's like ballet and hip hop and all these different things. And the funny thing is, he goes to dance here. I'm in West Des Moines, Iowa. He goes to dance in the same building that my wife danced in 40 years ago. It's the same building. It's the same people. It's the same costume people. It's the same hair people. The instructors are different, but the same ladies that were old in the 80s that worked there are still old in 2026 and still working there. So there's a little fun fact for you. My son and my daughter both into dance, and they happen to do it at the same place my wife did 35, 40 years ago, which is nuts. Thanks to Mike Kay from the Charlotte Observer for joining us, talking some Panthers football. We got a bunch of football guests on the show tomorrow. We're going to run this back tomorrow, 7 to 11 p.m. Eastern time. We're talking Titans. We're talking Jaguars. We're talking a lot of football tomorrow, so be here. But between now and then, Johnny Ballgame, John Mallory, taking you through the night. Thanks to our board operator, Josh Jacobs, our producer, Will Dalton. My name is Mike Wickett. Thank you so much for listening to Westwood One Sports. Have a great night.
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9: From the National Newsroom of the Canadian Press, I'm David Augustine. A Canadian has tested presumptive positive for hantavirus after traveling on a cruise ship that saw a deadly outbreak of the virus. BC's provincial health officer, Dr. Bonnie Henry, says samples have been sent to a national microbiology lab in Winnipeg for the test to be confirmed. She says the Yukon resident developed mild symptoms on Thursday after returning to BC last weekend. Henry says protocols were followed and that three of the four people who are isolating in the province have been brought to a hospital in Victoria, while a fourth person remains isolated at home. Commuters are out in force this weekend to try Montreal's new western branch of the REM, the city's automated light rail network.
10: The new road officially opens on Monday, but riders can access the new branch for free this weekend with service at four stations. The opening includes an opportunity for a keepsake using stamps and a special REM passport at each station. The new elevated line allows for commuters to take in views of Montreal's West Island. It's being touted as the second longest aerial train network in Canada, with over 14 kilometers of elevated track stretching across four stations. Only Vancouver's SkyTrain is longer. Tom Mitchell, The Canadian Press.
9: The Toronto Transit Commission and QP Local 2 continued contract talks Saturday evening after another strike deadline passed without a deal. The union, representing about 700 electrical workers, says negotiations are ongoing while the TTC reviews its latest proposal. The labor dispute comes as Toronto prepares to host matches during the upcoming FIFA World Cup. TTC CEO Mandeep Lally has previously said the union's demands would add $40 million to the agreement, while the union argues higher wages are needed for a safe and reliable transit system. Mike James's family owns a cabin on Quinsell Lake and doesn't understand why BC's Ministry of Forests would approve logging in the core habitat of Southern Mountain Caribou, even after the Ministry of Water, Land and Resource Stewardship recommended against it in a memo. A herd of just under 200 animals live in the area where James's family has owned a cabin for decades.
11: To see a document put together that has such a thorough understanding of the situation that the caribou face and this particular area, and then to find out that in the same month that report was completely ignored, it just leaves me speechless.
9: The Ministry of Forests says a number of factors impacted the decision to allow logging in the area, and the Ministry of Water, Land and Resource Stewardship says it has a good working relationship with the Forest Ministry. And in entertainment, Drake has broken three daily Spotify records for 2026 with the release of his new albums. I'm an only child, no one could have made it. The Toronto-born rapper's Iceman album became the most streamed album in a single day this year. The album's opening track, Make Them Cry, reached the same feat for most streamed single. Spotify says the triple album drop also made Drake the most streamed artist in a single day so far this year. This is the Canadian Press. In sports, Dalton Varsho drove in the go-ahead run in the 10th inning as the visiting Toronto Blue Jays edged the Detroit Tigers 2-1 today, despite only registering five hits. After falling behind 1-0 in the 6th inning, Yohendrik Piñanco hit his first MLB home run to tie for the Jays in the 7th. The rubber game in the three-game series goes tomorrow afternoon. Liam Hicks had a two-run RBI single in an eight-run 10th inning in the visiting Miami Marlins, ended the Tampa Bay Rays' 11-game home winning streak with a 10-5 victory. Jacob Marcy added three hits, and Javier Sanoja had four RBIs for the Marlins. And Aaron Rodgers is running it back with the Pittsburgh Steelers. Two people with knowledge of the decision told the Associated Press that the four-time NFL MVP agreed to a one-year deal to return to Pittsburgh. The 42-year-old Rodgers guided Pittsburgh to an AFC North title last year, throwing for 24 touchdowns and seven interceptions. Now he's back for his 22nd and perhaps final season. From the Canadian Press, I'm David Augustine.
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0: first night. A little Saturday, and you have to open up with a little bit of Loonies. Oh, it's going to be a fun one. Your boy, Johnny Ballgame, sitting in. Appreciate you guys for having me. Going to be a fun 1-310-840-4910. My man, Will Dalton, producing. Oh, Slick Willie Dalton. You guys, one. Never underestimate your opponent. Expect the unexpected. Two, take it outside. Don't ever start anything on the bar unless it's absolutely necessary. And three, be nice. There he is, checking in, Will Dalton. We got Alex Tyshirt producing as well here on Westwood One. A little bit of everything. Figured I'd start with a story. A story about quarterbacks. And I can tell you it might be one of the great quarterback stories of your life. And the best part is, like, you don't know how it's going to end. I mean, you're bought in hook, line, and sinker. You love the NFL and what's presented itself before you for the 2026 season. For me, staggering storylines. That's why I'm in this business. I like to tell stories surrounding sports. The backdrop of sports gives for the best storytelling, dude. That's what I'm doing here. And I look at the storyline, just a quarterback story, and it's an AFC quarterback story, and it's a damn good one. How much more excited are you to go see a movie when it's two A-list badass actors starring in the show? Oh, you don't even need to know the plot. I don't care. It's Pacino and De Niro. I'll watch it. Like, that's what the storyline, a QB story in the AFC, that's what it is. So many. And then it hasn't been like this. That's why I love this. Because the last, let's be honest, 20 years or so, when you go from Mahomes to Brady, you haven't had this type of story. You don't know how it's going to end, like I said. But I think you know it's going to be pretty damn fun to watch and to follow and to maybe gamble on and to text your nerdy friends in regards to. I mean, think about this. First off, there's only two AFC starting quarterbacks that have held up the Vince Lombardi trophy as a starting quarterback. That's it. It's Mahomes and it's Aaron stinking Rodgers. That's it, dude. Everybody else in the AFC, these quarterbacks, they don't have a ring. Most of them have never even had an opportunity to win a ring and play in the Super Bowl. And that's where the story starts, because you're talking three Super Bowl championships, two league MVPs, Patrick Mahomes. I'm not even going to say, well, is he still on top of the mountain? Dude, Game of Thrones, he is the mountain. So is he still the mountain? Tough to bet against him. I know it's an ACL, and I know the roster isn't what it's been in previous years, but that didn't stop him 2 years ago when you saw a significant roster decrease. They still went back to the Super Bowl, won games on the road to get there. Tough season, passed those tests, but he was the mountain, and he was the story. And now it's like, I mean, what's my confidence level that the Chiefs are going to play in the Super Bowl? They have the fifth hardest schedule in the league. They have a quarterback coming off an ACL. And I just don't see the playmakers that they've had, although Kenneth Walker's a badass. He'll help immediately, and they'll probably be just fine. I don't know a Chiefs fan that's worried. I really don't. Or they're not admitting it. So it's still Patrick Mahomes, but there's a but, right? And it's a big one, like Sir Mix-a-Lot, baby, got back, sized butt, just how I like him. That's how it is. Because you're thinking, whoa. the door is open, window, whatever, is open for another quarterback to say, like, dude, it's my time. You know, like Terry Bradshaw said to Bob Greasy, I'm going to start going to Super Bowls now. Sorry, dude. Kenny the Snake Stabler sneaks in one. Bradshaw gets it back. AFC quarterback story of the 70s, basically. And in the 80s, John Elway, Jim Kelly went done to what? Six, seven of the 10 Super Bowls in that decade from the AFC? Careers go fast, guys. I mean, Josh Allen has played in 15 playoff games. He's never played in a Super Bowl. He's getting to be that guy. Most playoff wins ever without starting a Super Bowl. Huh, you do not want that one. By the way, I think he already has that record. And eight playoff wins without starting in a Super Bowl. I'm thinking maybe a Warren Moon, maybe a Mark Brunell, but I don't think they won eight playoff games as a starter. So if it's not going to be Mahomes, and I think, guys, it might not be Mahomes this year. There are serious roadblocks there, or not. And if Mahomes gets back to being the mountain, like goes in to Seattle, takes apart the dark side late in the season, or what, midseason, I think, when they go there, week seven or so. If he's doing that, then that's the story. Okay. Patrick Mahomes had an off year. He got pissed off. He's pissed off right now. He's pissed off that most radio shows are talking about the other guys. This has been a quiet offseason for Mahomes outside of injury talk. Whole talk is, will he play? Will he play? It's not, hey, is he still the best quarterback in the AFC? Probably is. Will Dalton, my producer, we get to work together again. Dalton and I, Roadhouse over there, we're the guys on Westwood One that will pick up a random shift. Either we're broke or we really like this gig, and maybe both. So me and Dalton, we don't have like a show together, but this is like the third or fourth time I've worked with Dalton. And I named him Roadhouse. I will even say that. But Roadhouse, is Patrick Mahomes the best quarterback in the AFC for you right now?
1: I mean, I don't know. I think Lamar Jackson could have something to say about it. Joe Burrow might have something to say about it. But I, even despite missing the playoffs last year, I think I had to say he is. I have to say.
0: Okay. Yeah, I think so. I think if you press the default button, it's going to go to Patrick Mahomes. Guys, Patrick Mahomes, I just said, well, Josh Allen's got an 8-7 playoff record. That's good. For not ever getting to a Super Bowl, sure. You want to know what Mahomes' playoff record is? Dude, 17-4. What? Like, Tom Brady is the only guy on earth, Thomas Edward Patrick Brady Jr., that can look at that and go, meh, okay. You know? I mean, that's lights out. That's his playoff record. 17-4. Last year, Patrick Mahomes in his knee said, Josh Allen, Joe Burrow, Lamar, my guys, my dudes, they will all be linked together the same way that Elway, Marino, Jim Kelly, Warren Moon, that era of the 80s in the AFC were kind of linked. It was a hell of an era. Boomer Esiason snuck an MVP in 88 in there as well. A good era for quarterbacks. That's what this will be. And Patrick Mahomes basically said, guys, here's a shot. Like, remember in 2008, the Patriots were coming off the 18-1 season. I think it was Bernard Pollard took out Brady's knee week one. Who won the Super Bowl that year? It was the Steelers. Why? Because the Patriots were without Brady. And it's like, okay, well, who's going to be the team that's going to come up and take advantage of this? It was Pittsburgh. You see that in this league. And who did it last year? Drake May. Thank you. Oh, Bo Nix, your foot break. Thank you. Josh Allen beat you in overtime. Thank you. I mean, Josh Allen, I love it. But you can't lose divisional round games to Drake May in his second year in the league. Like, that's on whoever. But Buffalo, damn, man. Talk about regrets. Ugh. It can't happen, Duder. But Dalton, very intelligently, I might add, brought up another two wonderful points. So it's not Mahomes, right? It's not going to be him this year. Or will it? But if not, I mean, do you go to Josh Allen then? 8-7, he's won an MVP, he's never played in a Super Bowl. Matter of fact, the only guy really in that club that's even been to the Super Bowl is Joe Burrow. And he's won two comeback player of the year awards. Hey, not exactly what you want. Or maybe it is. I don't know. Sure. But he's won it twice. What, I think him and Chad Pennington are the only guys to win comeback player of the year twice. Dalton, there's your first assignment. Love ya. But yeah, Joe Burrow's at least been there. And here's the thing about Joe Burrow. He's beat Mahomes in playoff games. He's beat Allen in playoff games twice. Like, Josh Allen gets, and I love him, but he gets a lot of pub for not being able to beat Mahomes, Joe Burrow, and let me just throw in a Drake May in big playoff games. But maybe this is the year. I hope it is. I would love Bills Mafia and Josh Allen to get there. That'd be badass. I'd love that. That's why this AFC quarterback story is so delicious. This is cheesy. This is greasy. This is wonderful. Is Joe Burrow ever getting back? He gets there year two. He pulled a Marino. All of a sudden, it's like year seven? These careers are crazy fast. When Joe Burrow's like, dude, am I ever going to get back? Bengals are trying. I like what they're doing. We will see. That's one of those we will see teams, right? No one's going to stand on the soapbox and say, Bengals, Bengals. They've just done too. They burned you too many times. Just, you know, go ahead and live bet them. It's one of those teams you want to wait on. Oh, the hell they're doing. I don't trust them. And the way, and I say trust is a bad segue, because I don't trust Lamar Jackson. And he's in this mix too. Lamar's won two league MVPs. That's as many as Mahomes. That's more than Allen. That's more than Burrow. I mean, Lamar, I mean, look at this era. It's a terrific era, but Mahomes is the only guy that goes to Super Bowls. Drake May squeaks into one. Or not. And then there's Lamar. Never been to a Super Bowl either, but not even that. Hey, Dalton. Hey, Roadhouse. What's Lamar's career playoff record as a starter?
1: Oh, that I don't know.
0: 3-5.
1: Yeah, it's not three and five. It's not ideal.
0: 3-5, and he's been in the league, and he's been starting in the league a long time. And he's been on good teams. He's won league MVPs. Like, you know, maybe if this is the year, maybe he needed a new coach. He has one now. Look at all the legendary quarterbacks that ended up winning a title on coach number two. I can think of Peyton Manning, you know, Jim Mora, playoffs. He was gone. Tony Dungy came in, coach number two for Peyton. Won him his one or didn't win a title. Well, yeah, won the title. And won another one with, or could have won, with Jim Caldwell. Won the other one in Denver. Pardon me. But something like that. I mean, maybe Lamar, this is what he needs. Because 3-5 in the playoffs, is Lamar going to be that guy? Is he going to be like Mello? You know, just didn't really ever do anything significant in the postseason. But he's still a legend, right? I mean, you're going to hold him back on this? 310-840-4910. I'm Johnny Ballgame. Recognize. Get in on this. I mean, is it Lamar? And here's the crazy thing. A quarterback story in the AFC, like, maybe I've never seen. Mahomes, if it's not him, is it Allen, Burrow, or Lamar who are begging everything? clawing, scratching, biting to get a chance to go to the Super Bowl again. Josh Allen taking the Bills to the Super Bowl would be historic. And it might not be as big for Lamar, but Lamar needs it. Lamar's career, of course you need this as a quarterback. You got to get to one. Damn near, you pretty much have to win one. And if it's not those four, Allen, Burrow, Lamar, and Mahomes, because last year it wasn't. Do you understand if I did this exercise 365 days ago, I would not even have mentioned Drake May. It'd be like Cam Ward this year. Isn't that nuts? It is. I mean, that's what happened. Drake May was on a team that won, what, three games? He was a second overall pick. He stunk. New coach, but what? Patriots weren't picked to do anything, and they went to the Super Bowl. And the quarterback damn near won a league MVP on his way. For real, man. Like, that happened. So if it's that again, then Lamar, Burrow, Allen, all 1 year older, and then the story continues. Does Burrow get another coach? I mean, are we just supposed to expect that Joe Brady is going to do this thing just better than Sean McDermott? Who was their coach for a decade, who went to 15 playoff games with Josh Allen, had a lead on Kansas City with 13 seconds left. Maybe the loss was his fault. I would listen to that. So maybe that's all. But are you? So Joe Brady, the new coach in Buffalo, he's the guy. He's taking them there. I'm not buying that yet. We're going to do an exercise with Dalton later. All the best teams last year. Which one of those teams are going to be worse this year? But how about this? Which ones will be better? I want to pick around with that, too, because Buffalo is an interesting case. What, I'm supposed to just, okay, yeah, they got Joe Brady. They promoted him. Now they're going to do this. Whoa, okay. Is that how it goes? Because think about this. I didn't even mention, and if you're fans of these guys, I'll mention you. Bronco fan is like, excuse me. Bo Nix over here. Yeah, I get you. Drake May. Trevor Lawrence went 13-4 last year, guys. Justin Herbert can get there, but he's 0-3. Career playoff starter. He's not in this conversation. CJ Stroud, he's 3-3 in playoff games. Is this a year maybe Houston gets through? I don't know. I mean, Aaron Rodgers, are you taking him? No. I'll say this. How about this? Daniel Jones and the Colts were 8-2 last year. He got hurt. They lost 7 in a row. Look at the standings. The Colts did. Last year, they finished 8-9, losing the last 7 when Daniel Jones got hurt. But when Daniel Jones was healthy, Jonathan Taylor was the league MVP, one of their candidates of the league, and they looked good. They were playing excellent defense, and Daniel Jones was operating just fine in a what felt like a solid offense, certainly based around the run, but Michael Pittman had a big year. He had good receivers. They were good. And I'll tell you this. You want to know why? And at first, I was bummed about it. 310-840-4910. Who wants in on this conversation? Go for it. But the reason is, we're not getting Mendoza on a nationally televised game. The Raiders, the autumn wind is buried on CBS. It's not a Raider. Kidding. But that's what it is. And you want to know why? I just told you the story. You think a network wants to give up Joe Burrow versus Lamar Jackson to air a Mendoza game because he's the first overall pick? I get it. I would love to see Mendoza in a nationally televised game, in a primetime game. The Raiders were one of the forgotten five. They didn't get one, which did surprise me because I thought they were steady and they had that national brand. I still thought they'd get one. But if I'm Amazon, I'm not trading Josh Allen versus Patrick Mahomes. Okay, or Patrick Mahomes versus Joe Burrow. Those are happening this year, guys. Those networks want those games. They don't want to fart around with a rookie who might even be backing up Kirk Cousins at that point. I get it. There's too many quarterback storylines in the AFC. And the sad thing, guys, one spot. I know I'm not breaking any news here, but you have one spot. All these quarterback storylines, only one gets through. And everybody else has to wait. It's why Daniel Constantine Marino. It's why he only went to the one. He got caught. You know, as soon as he went in 84, and then John Elway goes to 3 and 4 years, then Jim Kelly goes to 4 in a row. And by then it was like, damn, Marino like kind of missed his window. It can happen. Bills fans are like, please no. Ravens fans, please no. We got to get Lamar to a Super Bowl. We got to watch Josh Allen in a Super Bowl. I'd sign off on those right now. If you could tell me, okay, storylines, Johnny Ballgame, here's what you're going to do. You're going to get Josh Allen or Lamar in the Super Bowl. Would you sign that right now? Hell yes, I would. All right, we're going to get to the calls right when we come back. And a call going to start out with Mr. Positive. I'm Johnny Ballgame. This is Westwood One Sports Night. 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
3: Taking a look at the Environment Canada forecast, there's a 30% chance of showers today with a mix of sun and clouds. Winds are moving southwest at 20 kilometers an hour and gusting up to 40 kilometers an hour. Today's UV index is 7 and there's a high of 27 degrees, except 17 degrees along parts of the east coast. 27 degrees with the Humidex. Overnight skies will clear with a low of 7 degrees, and tomorrow there will be sunny skies with a high of 18.
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0: 844-9410. Yeah, I mean, it's easy to see. Like, this year. And I don't remember in the NFL five teams not getting a primetime game. I don't remember that ever being a thing. But I totally get this year in a league that is full of stars. They're not farting around with the Jets anymore, dude. So I get it. I don't know if it's cool. I like seeing every team. I do. I would have no problem if they said, okay, every single team gets one standalone game, if you will. I'd be like, yeah, okay. That makes sense. Cool. I would sign off on that one too. Let's get to the calls. Appreciate you guys. I'm Johnny Ballgame. That's a follow at @ballgame_KTIK. Typically, I'm on Westwood One Sunday nights at this time, but filling in for our boy Lund on this Saturday night time slot. So looking forward to talking with you guys, getting to know you, and let's get after it. Mr. Positive, you have a line on this show from Michigan. What do you know? What do you say?
1: Johnny Ball Game, boom, shakalaka. Hey, I need prayers from around the world. My mom is sick. Please, everyone, pray. And I want all my warriors to remember, take hold of that vision that comes from above, but temper your destiny with peace, truth, and love. And Johnny Ball Game, you're probably going to hear from Mr. Negative, Mr. Realistic, and Mr. Whoever. But I got to tell you, you have a great question here. We have Ben Johnson for Jared Goff. We're going to need Joe Brady for Josh Elvis Allen. You bring in the coach that is going to take your quarterback to the promised land. And I got to tell you, lastly, to all my Warriors, we gave up on the Pistons. Oh, my God. Look what they did. Boom shakalaka. The Pistons are going to win game 7, and it's going to be convincing. I got to tell you, Johnny Ballgame, you rock. Everybody, go for your dreams. Ow!
0: Ah, there he is. Is that Alex Teichert, our DJ, our board operator? Is that like Armageddon music you drop behind that guy, Mr. Positive?
2: Some would say so. I call it motivation, inspiration, and like the little gusto that gets the gas behind the sails.
0: It sounded like the music in the movie Armageddon when Bruce Willis, Ben Affleck, and the cast of characters are like walking to the space shuttle. That was good. That was a good play there.
2: Good reference.
0: That's what it sounded like, man. Let's get to the calls in Dallas. Oh, are we going to get to talk to Cowboy fans tonight? Because Cowboy fans, I have something for you next hour, and I don't think you're going to like it. We have Saint in Dallas. Saint, thanks for giving Johnny Ballgame a call on a Saturday night. Bring it.
3: Holy smackies, Johnny Ballgame. Such a pleasure to talk to you, man. I can't wait to hear about the Dallas Cowboys segment, but I'm not calling to talk about that. I'm here to talk about what you talked about earlier about the AFC. There's one quarterback that nobody's talking about that I think really has a legitimate shot to make it to the AFC championship, and that's Trevor Lawrence from the Jacksonville Jaguars. I think last year was his turning point with all the adversity and all the things that he did. And, you know, he had some players that were injured, and they're coming back. And I think they had a decent draft and addressed some things. What do you think about the Jacksonville Jaguars' chances?
0: Yeah, great call. Appreciate you in Big D, Saint. Good stuff. I'm all in on Jacksonville, I think. Like, my surprise factor, if the Jags end being one of the four teams to have never played in the Super Bowl, if that streak ends, I think I'm okay with that. I mean, first off, the Super Bowl is impervious to bad ratings, so I don't want to hear the guy say, whoa, if it's Jacksonville in the Super Bowl, like, nobody's going to watch that. Bull crap. Come on, Schnikes. Of course they would. It's the Super Bowl, and it's the NFL. You can be the biggest star in the league named Peyton Manning and play in Indiana, and nobody cares about the market. That's why the NFL is bitching. It doesn't matter. Joe Burrow can be a mega in Cincinnati. But Trevor Lawrence, guys, I mean, Liam Cohen, oh gosh, coaches. Is there a science to hiring coaches? How much luck? How much is it, the roster? Because think about this. Jacksonville botched, as of now, the Travis Hunter situation. They look like idiots for that. They look like idiots for trading two ones for a corner. I'm not even doing that for Mel Blount. Like, no. It's not, the value isn't there. And if you're not going to use Travis Hunter as the unicorn he is, which is why you traded all that for him, he's different. He's Shohei Ohtani, man, of football. He plays both ways. He's ambidextral. This way, that way, right, Yogi Berra? Like, he is, but he wasn't. And now he's just a corner? Okay. But I think Jacksonville's right in the mix. By the way, their schedule, they kind of got the breaks in the cross-division matchups this year to the Jags. I mean, 22nd in the league.

0: coach, playmakers. Sure. Jags are a good team. Now, are they a team that goes back, though? We're talking about that later, too. I mean, are the Jaguars going to win 13 games again? I mean, Roundhouse Dalton over there, stop throwing yahoos out of the double deuce for a second and tell me, in your opinion, would that happen? In your opinion, Dalton?
1: No, I don't think so.
0: Okay.
1: I don't think so.
0: All right.
1: I don't think
0: it would either.
1: Yeah.
0: Let's get to Alabama. Johnny in Alabama. Oh, just a couple of Johnnies talking about sports. Oh, in Alabama. Alabama Johnny, what do you got for us, man?
2: Hey, what up, ball game in Dalton? I'm talking to you right now about the Patriots. You brought up who's the team in the AFC who's going to lay an egg, and it's the Pats all day. We got the curse of Diana Russini on the Pats now, all right? First it was the Bruins. Then it was the Celtics, and the Patriots are up next. And don't forget about the Sox. The Sox suck.
0: So crazy. How old are you?
2: 26.
0: Damn, so you don't know any, thank you for the call, Johnny in Alabama, but he loves Boston. Dude, I love 26-year-old Boston fans. I mean, they've never experienced, I mean, this is the worst it's ever been by far for them. Any Boston fan you know that's like 60 or older, I mean, they've had more bad times than good. But new, young Boston fan, I mean, he was born in the year 2000. All he's had one quarterback his life, basically in Brady. The Red Sox, multiple championships. The Bruins, what, Lord Stanley, I think twice in his era? Like, dude, that's crazy. But you're right. Is there something to the curse of Russini? And they gave him the opener. Oh, that's a loss. I mean, that's not right. I mean, Seahawks fan, are you worried about a Super Bowl rematch week one? As Chris Tucker said in Friday, oh, hell no! No! Seahawks fan loved that. They actually wanted the Bears because it's a better game for the Wednesday opener. I mean, I give the Patriots, I shouldn't say this, but I give the Patriots a very small chance to win the opener. Very small. Teams have an amazing record in that opening game, too. The home team does. But anyway, yeah. The curse of Russini. Let's get to the ATL. Kevin in Atlanta. Get in on this, Kevin. What do you have for us? Go for it.
3: What's up, man? Thanks for having me on the show. I just wanted to kind of agree with you that for some reason, for Josh Allen and Lamar Jackson, their window is like the smallest it can possibly be at this moment, because the AFC quarterbacks are really good, but everyone's kind of questionable, because you still have Herbert and Lawrence and also Stroud, who's all been made it to the playoffs, but none of them has been strong in the playoffs either, just like Lamar or either Josh Allen. So I think you've got some quarterbacks in the AFC that really, really need to step it up this year. And I think Lamar Jackson, me personally, has the not the best chance, especially bringing in another new offense and head coach. I think the Baltimore team is going to look different. May not be a power D or either run first type of team. So I think that's the team that kind of needs to kind of make sure they get it together this year.
0: Yeah, big year for Lamar. Thanks for the call there, Kevin in the ATL. Yeah, thanks for the call. Lamar, guys, there's only two AFC quarterbacks right now of this list outside of Drake May that are over two games, over 500 playoff career. Joe Burrow is 5-2. And again, Patrick Mahomes talking about tracking down a cephalopoid on foot, men in black fans. 17-4 playoff record. That is tracking down a damn cephalopoid on foot. Nobody does that. But, yeah, it's just, God, if it's not going to be this year or next year with Lamar, dang, man, is he going to be one of those Hall of Famers that didn't get to a Super Bowl? That's tough. Like I said, I'd love to see it. I'm into the story, dude. If Lamar gets to the

0: Super Bowl, that means look who he probably had to defeat on his way there. But as Kevin pointed out very well, look, guys, Bo Nix isn't taking a back seat right now. He's saying, dude, you done had your time, Lamar, Burrow, Allen. It's me now. I should have been in the Super Bowl last year, but I broke my foot when I was taking a damn kneel down or slide, a safe slide that ended up hurting me. Bo Nix is thinking that. Trevor Lawrence is thinking, I have the pieces now. CJ Stroud's like, dude, I've been to the playoffs 3 straight years. I've won at least one playoff game all 3 years, and people say I suck. Justin Herbert's like, I do suck in the playoffs, but I hope to change that. He's 0-3. And, I mean, do I even bring Aaron Rodgers and Mike McCarthy in to this conversation, Dalton? Where are we there? 10-7 last year with Aaron Rodgers and Mike Tomlin. I'm not high on them with Mike McCarthy, so I don't know where he even fits in to this AFC quarterback story we're working on over here.
1: I mean, they are going to have Rico Dowdle coming out of the backfield this year. That's going to be new. Still got DK Metcalf.
0: I mean, I'm sorry, but I'm not going to go
1: again. Maybe not.
0: Maybe so. And if they're there, I'm sorry, man, but I can't take Rico Dowdle and DK Metcalf to Buffalo in mid-January and expect to win a playoff game. I can't do that. You know what? That's what I say. That's bringing a butter knife to a machine gun fight, man. You got no shot. I got calls we'll get to. Israel in Atlanta. We're going to be all over the ATL this year. Actually, let's get to Colorado first. Colorado, Eric in Colorado. You're up with Johnny Ballgame on Westwood One. What do you know? What do you say, Eric? Bring it.
2: Butter knife to the situation. That's what you can guarantee the Broncos are doing this coming up season. They had a last place schedule last year, and they won more one score games than almost any team in history, and they still couldn't score a touchdown in the snow in Denver to get to the game. They got coming out of the gate 0-6. I put your money on it. 0-6 coming out the gate for the Denver Broncos.
0: Eric in Colorado, I can't do that. Eric, thank you for the call.
2: I'm telling you.
0: Eric, I can't. So that means Denver's 0-6. They lose to Kansas City, they lose to Jacksonville, they lose to the Rams, they lose to Buffalo, they lose to the Chargers, they lose to the Seahawks. I mean, that's a murderer's row, but I still don't have them at 0-6 there. That's Sean Payton calling plays. That's one of the best defenses in the league, dude. I can't go there. That guy's in Colorado, too. We're going to keep these calls rolling. If you're holding, we'll get to you right when we come back. I'm Johnny Ballgame, Westwood One Sports.
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4: Taking a look at the Environment Canada forecast, today there's a mix of sun and cloud with a 30% chance of showers. Southwest winds will be gusting up to 40 kilometers an hour and there's a high of 25 degrees, except 17 degrees along parts of the coast. The humidex is 27 degrees with a UV index of 7. Overnight we'll have clear skies with a low of 7. And tomorrow's forecast is sunny with a high of 18 degrees.
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0: First off, well, my name is John, but I'm not John Lund. John Lund will be back in his normal time slot, hopefully soon. I'm filling in tonight. My name's Johnny Ballgame, and appreciate you guys holding at 310-844.

0: to the phone calls. Man, I had a great talk with this dude a couple of weeks ago. He's in Detroit. His name is Super Reside, and he had a really good call a couple weeks ago. Put him on. Super Reside in Detroit. Welcome. You're with Johnny Ballgame. What you got for us, bud?
1: What's good, Johnny Ballgame, a.k.a. Johnny Big Game Day. I remixed that for you. See how I did that? Now, if you use that, I'm going to charge you for that because I got it copywritten. Joking. Okay, my friend. I am the inner city sports analyst, and this is the Super Perspective. So now we're talking about the quarterbackers, which would be the best matchups and things of that nature for the history books, for the NFL, for all the kids and all the college kids and everybody inspiring to be a quarterbacker. It would be Lamar Jackson getting over that hump and defeating who? Defeating Patrick Holmes, finally defeating him. So I think that'd be the ideal. I do believe that's what you were saying, correct? You were saying what is the best scenario?
0: I was saying, yeah, just like whatever we get, we're going to get a hell of a story, right? If it is Mahomes grabbing his heavyweight title back saying, dude, I never should have lost this. Or like you're saying, I would love to see Lamar break through, win a couple of playoff games, get some momentum going. Because think of it, like you said, yeah, he beats Mahomes in a playoff game. That would be terrific for anybody but Chiefs fans probably. But then, does he beat Burrow? Does he beat Allen? Does he get Bo Nix, Drake May? There's so many other guys. You know, whoever does get through to the Super Bowl at 61 for the AFC, they're going to earn that big time.
1: Well, I will say this. His receiving core needs to be revamped and stacked. I said that previously to a bunch of guys on the radio, and they, oh, no. Zay Flowers and likely they're just good. They're enough. I said, no, they're not. And it's proof. They need two veteran guys, two great superstars, potential superstars, but their receiving core is suffering. And then, of course, I guess Mark Henry is going to need that ultimate backup guy. But, we'll see how it goes. But I think he can get over that hump, and he can defeat Patrick Mahomes. He doesn't have a small window, but he has somewhat of a time frame. But I do believe if he doesn't make it happen this year with the Ravens, he's going to leave. But let me ask you something else. Another great scenario. What do you think about this one? Colin Kaepernick making a comeback and getting a tryout.
0: No.
1: Tryout. Look.
0: He's 37. He's almost 40. He hasn't played since 2016. He hasn't taken
1: he's
0: a snap
1: 30,
0: in the league
1: 60.
0: For 10
1: he's
0: years.
1: 30, not 60. He's 30, not 60. So let me ask you this. If you're an owner.
0: He's not 30.
1: He's 30-something.
0: If I'm an owner of a team, thank you for the call. If I'm an owner for a team, no. I'm not in the Colin Kaepernick business, and that doesn't have anything to do with politics. It has everything to do with him not taking a snap in this league since the 2016 Chip Kelly San Francisco 49ers that I'm sure everybody remembers. That's the last time he took a snap, guys. How do you even know he's working out? He probably isn't, and I'm sorry I spent that much time on that. Let's get to Atlanta, ATL. Israel, what do you have, Israel? Bring it. Bring it quick.
2: I tell you what I have, Johnny Ballgame, man. I'm connected with your spirit. I really, really appreciate it. As a person who was born, maybe a half hour from Staples Center, let me tell you, both my kids were born in Providence, and the oldest one is 30, so you know I hate it. But I want to say something, man. That's also sports, you know. I heard Mr. Positive on earlier talking to you. And what you guys do, you know, my dad is a football coach. I grew up in sports. It's really tight in the community. And he's one of the people that, even a couple of years ago, like helped me come out of my shell when I had a lot of problems. And listening to you, I really hope you get your own show. And I've been praying for Mr. Positive's mom. And I love the fact that you let him talk. And I love the fact that your initials are JB, because my daddy's initials are JB. My initials are JB. And your boy Alex, he's going to be something.
0: Yes.
2: Your boy Alex is real good on the board, man. Yeah.
0: Thank you for the call, man. Yeah, I'm fired up. You know, I'll tell you a little bit more if you guys even care about myself. Like, if Lionel Richie, if you're listening, we're going all night long, yo, in honor of you. Give us a quick one. Yeah, hiring coaches. Who's good at it and who isn't? Is your GM good at hiring a coach or do they suck at it? We're all over tonight. Yes, Tupac Saturday. I'm Johnny Ballgame, Westwood One. Sports Night continues.
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6: From the National Newsroom of the Canadian Press, I'm David Augustine. British Columbia's provincial health officer says one of the four Canadians who had been on board a cruise ship where there was a hantavirus outbreak has received a presumptive positive test. Dr. Bonnie Henry says infection control protocols were followed.
7: I know people are concerned as well about what about the people on the airplane that were doing the assessment. So just to reassure people, infection control precautions were in place for all of that. And none of the four people had symptoms through any of that process. So we do not consider them at risk exposure.
6: Henry says the person is from the Yukon and developed mild symptoms on Thursday, while noting the samples have been sent to a national microbiology lab in Winnipeg for tests to be confirmed. An agreement on the Pathways Carbon Capture Project is now the last outstanding item to nail down from an energy accord signed by the federal and Alberta governments last fall. Prime Minister Mark Carney and Alberta Premier Danielle Smith announced a plan on Friday to gradually increase the province's effective industrial carbon price to at least $130 a ton by the year 2040. The Alberta Medical Association says another patient has died while waiting for care at a major hospital. This comes following the death of a 44-year-old man last December after he waited for nearly 8 hours at Edmonton's Grey Nuns Community Hospital. Here's Canadian Press reporter Lisa Laporte.
8: AMA President Dr. Brian Wurzba says the man arrived at Edmonton's Royal Alexandra Hospital on May 8th and died several hours later in a waiting room. Alberta Health Services says it's investigating and can't release further details due to privacy reasons.
6: The provincial government announced after the man's death it was creating a program in which physicians would help triage patients, but Wurzba says it's still not in place. A military diver working to recover the bodies of a group of Italian divers from an underwater cave in the Maldives has died. That's according to the Maldives National Defense Force.
9: A high-risk operation to recover the bodies of several Italian scuba divers in the Maldives has now been suspended due to bad weather. Officials in Italy believe the five divers were killed while attempting to explore an underwater cave at least 160 feet below the surface on Thursday. Search teams were called in when the team failed to resurface. Only one body has been recovered so far in that search.
6: That was ABC's Rachel Scott reporting. And in entertainment, Ella Langley enters the 61st Academy of Country Music Awards as one of the night's biggest contenders with 7 nominations. Langley is also set to perform during Sunday's ceremony at the MGM Grand Garden Arena in Las Vegas. Women lead the ACM nominations for a second straight year, with Megan Maroney topping the list with 9 nods and Miranda Lambert close behind with 8. The award show will be hosted for the first time by Canadian country singer Shania Twain and streamed Sunday on Prime Video at 8 p.m. Eastern. This is the Canadian Press. In sports, the Montreal Canadiens are headed to another Game 7 after blowing a 2-goal lead and a chance to advance to the NHL's Eastern Conference Final. Rasmus Dahlin had a goal and 4 assists as the Buffalo Sabres stormed back after swapping goalies to thump the Canadiens 8-3 in Game 6 Saturday night, tying the second-round best-of-7 playoff series at 3 games apiece. Ukko-Pekka Luukkonen stopped all 17 shots he faced in relief of Alex Lyon, who gave up 3 goals on 4 shots before he was pulled. Tage Thompson had 1 goal and 3 assists, while Jack Quinn added 2 goals and an assist to help the Sabres spoil the party inside and outside the Bell Centre, preventing the Habs from clinching the series at least for now. Game 7 goes in Buffalo on Monday. And American Alex Smalley has a two-shot lead after three rounds of the PGA Championship, but this major remains up for grabs. Smalley made three birdies over his final four holes today to card a 68. Nick Taylor of Abbotsford, BC, is among a group of five who are two shots back. From the Canadian Press, I'm David Augustine.
10: Taking a look at the Environment Canada forecast, there's a 30% chance of showers today with a mix of sun and clouds. Winds are moving southwest at 20 kilometers an hour and gusting up to 40 kilometers an hour. Today's UV index is 7 and there's a high of 27 degrees, except 17 degrees along parts of the east coast. 27 degrees with the Humidex. Overnight skies will clear with a low of 7 degrees, and tomorrow there will be sunny skies with a high of 18.
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0: Yep. I don't know if you're listening, Mr. Richie, but if you are, yeah. You and Tupac. That's all our listeners are going to hear tonight. We're going all night long till like 4 in the morning. And then I'm going to come back and do it all over again tomorrow night. I'm Johnny Ballgame filling in for our boy John Lund. I got Dalton producing from Double Deuce Studios. And we have Alex Tyshirt running our world famous Westwood One radio board. And we're going to get after it tonight. Hiring coaches, you wish there was a science to it, right? Especially in the NFL. You miss on coaches just like you miss on quarterbacks, players, anything. You just miss in this league. And it's not necessarily because you miss. It's because, well, maybe you consider this a miss, but other teams are just better than you. You can be a good team, but you're not good enough. And I think that's where the Cowboys have been in, I don't even know, since what, Chan Gailey took over for, was it Barry Switzer? My gosh, you got to go back. I mean, I think of it, we're living in a world now where Jaguars fan, he's not trading places right now with a Cowboy fan. He's not. If he would, you'd laugh at him. I mean, Bengal fan wouldn't trade rosters with you, Cowboy fan. Hell no. Burrow, Chase Brown has got Dexter. Hell no, they're not trading rosters with you. Dude, Cowboy fan, Commander fan isn't worried about you. They have way bigger problems than you. And I think it's, I hate this. But I just don't think Brian Schottenheimer is the guy. He seems like a wonderful dude. And I've actually had people tell me he is a really good coach, great with the run game. I've heard quarterbacks in the NFL have told me that, who've played for him. The players like playing, as far as I've heard, for Shoddy. But it feels like, and this is what Jerry Jones does. Like, he has a track record. He hires the old reliable. You know, Wade Phillips, old Jason Garrett, you know, he brought him up, but he's old and reliable. He knows him. He's a member of the family. Old reliable. Mike McCarthy is the definition of old reliable. He won a Super Bowl. Yeah, well, how about this, Jerry? No coach that's ever won a Super Bowl has won a Super Bowl on another team. It's never happened. And I, shocker, Mike McCarthy wasn't the one to do it. But Jerry Jones never goes after the whiz kid, right? Les Snead with the Rams in 16 hired Sean McVay. He was 32. One of the great hires in the history of this league. The 49ers, they got Kyle Shanahan. Whiz kid. They're in the playoffs and they're good. They're contenders every year. Cowboy fan, you would trade coaches with those two teams in an instant. Look who just won the Super Bowl. What'd they do? Yeah, they hired the defensive whiz kid. Youngest coach in the league last year, wasn't he? Or Kellen Moore, him, McVay, that's the list. I mean, Jerry Jones, he goes old reliable. How many old reliables win Super Bowls? What, Andy Reid? Okay, yeah. He's got the, what, third most wins of all time. And he got Mahomes. No, I mean, that's kind of an outlier and one of the great coaches of all time. Other than that, dude, we're seeing the whiz kids or whatever, the rolls of the dice. Nobody, very few, liked the Sirianni hire in Philly. Some still don't. Okay, but he wins. He's went to Super Bowls. He won them their second. And it just feels like, old reliable. Brian Schottenheimer's been in the league for a long time, been an OC. He's waiting for this opportunity. Why is it Jerry Jones the one giving the old-time coordinator the opportunity? Hell no. I want the young dude, man. The workaholic young dude. No life, just film, just studying, just scheming. That's what I want. And I guarantee you, Seahawk fan, They love that hire. Maybe in the beginning you're like, well, okay, I know he did pretty well coordinating that Ravens defense, but the Ravens defense is always good. You think, okay, nope. He looks like he's one of the defensive masterminds of this era moving forward. And you're going to get to see the best of the best schematics, the best Mike McDonald against Sean McVay and or Kyle Shanahan. You get that all year. I love it, those three teams. 310-840-4910. My name's Johnny Ballgame. Get in on this. Let's get to Illinois. Anthony in Illinois. You're up next. Anthony, I need you to bring it, bud. What do you have?
1: All right, so I'm going to answer both your questions about the coach and the team. I think the team that's going to make the AFC Championship game is going to be my Buffalo Bills. Why? Because they finally are addressing the things they've been ignoring. That's wide receiver and defense with the additions of DJ Moore and Bradley Chubb. And for the head coach, I think it's going to be Joe Brady that's going to be the new guy. I think Brandon being cooked with hiring him because DJ Moore and Joe Brady were offensive coordinator and receiver when they were with the Panthers, when DJ Moore was putting back-to-back 1,000-yard seasons up.
0: That makes sense. I mean, I like a coordinator who's had success with a player at a prior stop and then he goes out of his way or what else to bring him there. I like that move. Fantasy owners, too. I'm all in there. What was it about Sean McDermott where you're like, yeah, we're in a better position with Joe Brady than the last guy who got us to the playoffs, oh, I don't know, like 8 years in a row?
1: Well, I was kind of mad they fired Sean McDermott. I liked McDermott, but this was kind of the year that you felt like if he didn't get the job done, he was going to be gone. But I'm just ready to move on to a new, fresh set of mindset and see what Joe Brady can do this year for us. And maybe he's the guy that brings us over the wall.
0: Yep. Yep. Thank you for the call, Anthony in Illinois. 310-840-4910. Good stuff. I heard a maybe in there. Anthony, I think I heard a hope in there. Hope and maybe. Uh-oh. Have those fill up in each hand. And that's going to be two full hands that aren't in a Super Bowl. But yeah, I'd love to see Buffalo finally do this. Do they have a tough schedule? Yes. Eighth hardest in the league as with opponent winning percentage of last year is concerned. So yeah, they have a tough schedule, but who cares, right? Like, is a Seahawk fan worried about a tough schedule? No. You're better than 30 teams in this league. Roll the dice, take your chances, quit being a scaredy cat, and go play football. Bring it. You know, you don't want to fart around with all these easy teams every week. Well, fool's gold, man. We see one or two of those teams every year in the NFL. They have this great regular season, and you're kind of like, hey, how'd that happen? And then they get to the playoffs, and you're like, oh, okay, yeah, thanks for playing. All right, that was one of those magical, you know, 14 and threes, 13 and fours, and you kind of knew. Or if you're a Lions fan, so sorry. You go 15 and two, you get a bye week, and then you let the Commanders come in and beat you as the one seed, which might have closed the Super Bowl window. That was Ben Johnson's last game with him. And here's another thing, and I heard this before, another caller. You can't... Can you compare Joe Brady to Ben Johnson? Because Ben Johnson, when he got the gig, let's check in with the double deuce here with Dalton, our producer, real quick. Because when Ben Johnson got the Bears gig, it's like the whole league was like, oh, okay, yeah, that makes sense. Yep, that's going to work. Okay, if it's not going to work here, I don't know how it's going to work. You know, and the Bears won the division. And the Lions finished last in the division. It just flipped, Dalton. I don't feel that this Joe Brady promotion, Joe Brady, is the sense of, oh, it's just going to work so well with Josh Allen. Oh, this is perfect. Are you there too, Dalton?
2: No, I don't think it's the same thing at all. Because, I mean, Ben Johnson was like clearly like, It had been a long time coming for him to get a head coaching job because he had done that well as a coordinator. I'm not saying Joe Brady's done bad as a coordinator. I'm just saying, like, he hasn't been this, oh, I can't. Like, I can't wait for him to get a head coaching job because he's got something to show. I think people just feel this way because it's somebody new finally working with Josh Allen, and they just hope that maybe this is the thing that's going to break them through to that Super Bowl that they've been trying to get to. But I don't think it's the same thing at all. I really don't.
0: Yeah, 310-840-4910. I'm kind of with you there, Dalton. I mean, the other thing, too, with the coach hires, and, I mean, no coach has won a Super Bowl with the next team. No Super Bowl-winning coach has won a Super Bowl with the next team. And I tell you, any team who's ever hired a coach that's won a Super Bowl somewhere else, they are hiring that coach to do that again. And it has never happened. You're better trying to find the Ben Johnson whiz guy, whiz kid. Like, Ben Johnson was like, people would talk about a coordinator. That doesn't happen all that often in the NFL, but he'd be like, dude, did you see that play call? Wait, did you see what Detroit's doing? How hard they are to defend? And they have all these players, like, they hit on picks, and it was like, wow. 100%. All right, Ohio. Brandon in Ohio. I think I've talked to you before. Brandon in Ohio, you got the line again, man. What are you going to do with it, Brandon?
3: No, the reason I'm calling in, you said something that the Bengals fans would trade with the Cowboys fans, they say, any day of the week. I just don't believe it. I don't buy it. You have one of the worst centers in sports, one of the cheapest centers in sports, versus a team that will spend, and a team that actually has a defense compared to one of the worst defenses in the league. I don't. Can you tell me why you said that?
0: Yeah, 100%. Thank you for the call. 100%. Joe Burrow will just start there. He is the most valuable piece of any Cowboy and Bengal combined. If I put both those rosters in a room and I want one player, I think I'm picking Joe Burrow first. If I want two players, I think I'm picking Ja'Marr Chase second. And the Bengals defense, I know this probably sounds idiotic, but I really like what they did. I like Jonathan Allen. I like Dexter Lawrence. I like Boye Mafe. Like, I think they shored some stuff up, man. Like, Cowboys? Like, first off, one of the worst owners in sports. Were you talking about Jerry Jones? It sounded like you were talking about Mike Brown. Now, I'm not saying Mike Brown's good or anything, but my gosh, he's had more success than Jerry Jones had as of late. Like, he's been to a Super Bowl since the mid-90s. They've been to the playoffs way more than the Cowboys. All those Marvin Lewis years where the Bengals were going every year. That's what I'm saying. I know it sounds crazy, but a Bengal fan, I don't think is trading rosters with a Cowboy fan. What, receivers are, if anything, a push, and I would lean towards Chase and Higgins. But okay, you could say, well, no, CD and Pickens. Okay, fine. Maybe it's a push. You're going to argue Dak over Burrow? You can't. Running back, Chase Brown, I'd rather have than Javonte Williams. Okay, fine. Offensive line, maybe I lean towards Dallas, but dude, no. I want Burrow. Burrow is the difference, period. Like, right? Wouldn't you take the Bengals roster over a lot of teams because of Joe Burrow and his weapons? I mean, they were... Anyway, yeah, appreciate the call, though. 310-840-4910. That's why I said that. Let's get to Texas. Billy, you're next up. Billy in Texas. Tell me I'm wrong, Billy. What do you have?
4: No, I can't tell you you're wrong about that. I'm a big Cowboy fan, but I would trade our whole team for Burrow. No disrespect to any of our players. I was calling in about coaches. I've been a coach for most of my life, and you talk about guys that can pick coaches. Guys that can pick coaches are guys that support coaches with finances or whatever the situation may be. And you mentioned the Dallas Cowboys. We haven't been to the championship game in 30 years, and we're the Dallas Cowboys. That sounds arrogant, but it's realistic. It's like the New York Yankees or any of those guys, if they had a long period like that. And there's only one place to look, and you have to look at management and ownership. And, we're down here and just kind of switching a little bit. But we're down here like Texas Tech is the biggest, hottest thing on the scene in college sports right now. They're winning everything because they got a booster that's paying more money than anyone. Coach McGuire, who's their coach 3 or 4 years ago, and he's their coach now, he didn't start remembering plays and how to coach people this year. No, he started having the best roster. And so the people that will empower their coaches with rosters and that organization, I'm not saying it's only about players, but it's mostly about players. Those are the ones that can pick the coaches. The ones that don't empower them and they don't commit to them, those are the ones that are always changing like the Cowboys have been.
0: Thanks for the call. There's Mike in Dallas. Jason in Louisville. Jason, Louisville. What do you have, man? Welcome to the show, and hopefully I pronounced Louisville okay.
5: Hello. I guess a 12-year-old kid calling me for the fun of it. I just watch football for fun. I really don't know anything about the sport. Yeah, that's all.
0: Thanks for the call. And I don't know how the heck Jason in Louisville stumbled upon Westwood One Sports Radio, but that just shows the power of Westwood One. We're everywhere. WestwoodOneSports.com, SiriusXM 375, over, 300 affiliates in this wonderful country filled with sports radio badasses on this lineup? Hell yeah. 310-840-4910. I mean, Mike in Dallas, I thought, was much, much more realistic than Brandon in Ohio there. I mean, the proof's right there. Guys, every single NFL team has changed general manager multiple times since 1993. There's one team that's had the same general manager since 1993. Them Cowboys. Jerry Jones, he made himself the manager when Jimmy left. Jimmy Johnson was probably the greatest evaluator of talent maybe I've seen in this league. For reals, man. Jimmy could pick him. He did it in college too. He knew the muscle, man. Jimmy could find the players, and he found the right players, not just physically, but mentally. And Jerry, bless his heart, he's never had that. And he's wanted it. And it was so stupid that those two guys couldn't, we all know the history, but those two guys couldn't just be like, okay, we're both going to get credit here. Because I think the Jimmy Cowboys could have done what the Belichick Patriots did, which be good for like 20 years, man. Like the Niners from Bill Walsh to George Seifert. They were good for like 16 straight years, dude. I think the Jimmy Cowboys would have done that. They wouldn't have passed on Randy Moss in 98. I'll tell you that much. And they would have put him with Michael Irvin. It would have been the perfect person for Irvin's career, just like it was for Chris Carter. It'll extend his career, give him single coverage for the next 5 years. The playmaker would have had it too. It would have been the coolest thing ever, Randy Moss wearing that uniform. It was there. They passed on him. Jimmy wouldn't have. But hell, Jimmy wouldn't even have had that pick. They would have been picking 31st or 32nd in that draft. They probably would have won. But that's where I am with the Cowboys, man. I'd love to see them be better. But are you crazy? Like, you think you can bring this Cowboy team into Seattle and face the dark side? And get their ass kicked, man. 310-840-4910. Get in on this. I'm Johnny Ballgame, Westwood One Sports. 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
7: Taking a look at the Environment Canada forecast, today there's a mix of sun and cloud with a 30% chance of showers. Southwest winds will be gusting up to 40 kilometers an hour and there's a high of 25 degrees, except 17 degrees along parts of the coast. The humidex is 27 degrees with a UV index of 7. Overnight we'll have clear skies with a low of 7. And tomorrow's forecast is sunny with a high of 18 degrees.
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0: heads up and down right now, as we should.
1: You know what?
0: We got any truckers listening? Where are you headed? What are you hauling? And you're welcome for the Tupac in your life. We decided to make it a Tupac Saturday night. I'm Johnny Ballgame, filling in for John Lund on this Saturday night shift. Typically, I do the Sunday night shift, but I'm the guy here at Westwood One where the program director, when Big Armin Williams gives the email or lets me know, hey, a shift opened up. Johnny Ballgame, do you want it? I'm always the guy that says yes, as is my producer, Will Dalton, Mr. Double Deuce over there, Roadhouse. We said it earlier, like, dude, we worked together several times filling in on shifts, and it's good to work with you again. And I'm looking forward to talking some NFL with you here, Dalton, because you got some questions for me, don't you?
2: I do. We've got a list of teams here. We want to see if they're going to be better or are they going to be worse than what they did last year. So we'll just start right at the top with a team that went to the Super Bowl, didn't win it, the New England Patriots at 14-3 last year. Do they get better? Do they get worse this year?
0: Well, that's a tough one because I could say they're better, but they're not going to win 14 games, right? But I'll just flat out say they're going to get worse. There's so many Super Bowl participants that, man, they kind of faded away after they got to the one game. And I'll even throw the Bengals there. Been talking about them all night. You know, they reach it in 21 and they're all of a sudden it's 26 and they haven't been back. You have to love what the Patriots are doing because they play defense and they play it well. And that's going to keep them in games. And Miami and the Jets, guys, those are gimmies, dude. You better get four wins there. You split with the Bills, and you're like 5-1 in your conference. Go 500 out of your conference. Maybe you have a shot, but I'm going to say worse. The Patriots will be worse. I think Buffalo's going to win the division, and I don't think there's a lot of pushback on that. But, hey, I don't want to discredit the Patriots, man. Man, that was a hell of a run they had last year.
2: All right, let's go to the San Francisco 49ers. 12-5. Got smoked in the divisional round by the Seahawks. What do they do this year?
0: Yeah, I felt so bad. You know, that was like Cousin Eddie in the RV pulling up to the Griswolds on Christmas vacation. Hey, we rode into town on fumes, Clark. Like, that's where the Niners showed up to Seattle last year in the divisional round. They basically showed up. Now that there's an RV. Don't you go falling in love with it. We're taking it when we leave here next month, Clark. Not that, but dude, how about this for Niner fan? And I'm sorry, Bang Bang, but think about this. The Niners have to play in Mexico, and then the following week they host Seattle. They play the Vikings in Mexico, and then they go home the next week to play Seattle. Well, Seattle that week has a bye. Seattle has a bye before they have to take the Frisco trip. That's tough, man, but I'm going to say the Niners are going to be better. First off, I don't know if you know this, but the Niners have more money to spend right now than any other team. There still might be that player that they go out for, and I just can't see them getting ravaged with injuries the way they did last year, unless it's a Christian McCaffrey injury. That won't surprise me. But, dude, I think the Niners will be better this year because I look at them last year. You know, they rode into town on fumes there in the end, and they were still winning playoff games.
2: All right, let's go to the Jacksonville Jaguars. 13-4 last year, lost in the wild card, missed the playoffs the 2 years prior. Feels like the clock could be ticking maybe on Trevor Lawrence. What do they do this year? It's a big year for them.
0: Dalton, this is a sneaky division. You heard me say earlier the Colts were 8-2. Before the Daniel Jones injury last year. The Texans, I can't believe I'm saying this, but sorry, Cowboy fan in that state. The Texans are annual playoff participants. And then the Jags, wow. Like, that's it. All of a sudden, a sneaky, respectable division. I think the Jaguars filled with talent. I'd love to see Travis Hunter make some type of impact. We'll see if they can get better at receiver. I think they will, and I didn't think they were bad there last year. They lose ETN. We'll see what happens there. If Lawrence takes that next step, they're right in the mix, but I'm going to say they're going to be worse, dude. I don't think you just run out there and put 13 wins on the Jaguars. Not ever. And I think their division is better than people think, man.
2: All right, the Bears. They took a real step last year, lost in the divisional against the Rams in OT. They got a tough schedule this year. Do they take another step this year, or do they regress?
0: Feel sorry for Bears fan. But the issue is, dude, beat Carolina week one, beat Minnesota in Chicago week two, whatever, Philly's a coin flip, beat the freaking Jets, and you can kind of start this thing on a positive note, because you're right. The Bears' schedule, when it kicks in, it is a nightmare, man. They play good teams almost every single week for a long stretch, but hey, good teams beat good teams. I'm in with the Bears. I think they're going to be better, even though their schedule is worse. They might not win more games, but I think all in all, year two with Ben Johnson, I think they're going to be scarier. I think Caleb Williams is going to be better. And for that, I'm going to say the team is going to be better. Roadhouse Dalton, I know the schedule's tough, but a lot of times, guys, what looks like a tough schedule gets real easy when a quarterback or two gets hurt on your path, and all of a sudden you're facing some fart knocker backup. And that happens in this league all the time. I think the Bears are going to be better, Roadhouse.
2: All right, let's go to the Broncos, because some could say that if Bo Nix plays in that AFC title game, they go to the Super Bowl, not the Patriots. What do the Bo Nix and the Broncos do this year?
0: Yeah, I think they do. I think they probably would have. They were at home, and my gosh, poor Sean Payton. He just can't get back to a Super Bowl. The pass interference bullcrap against the Rams, right? The Minneapolis miracle against the Vikings, and Bo Nix getting injured, man. Oh, helped put Sean Payton from winning that or getting back to the Super Bowl or being the first to ever do it. Guys, if Sean Payton wins a Super Bowl in Denver and I give them a chance, he's the first coach to ever win a Super Bowl with two franchises. He's probably already going to Canton, but that certainly cements him in another neighborhood. They hit on Bo Nix. Their defense plays lights out. I don't love the running game in Denver, but I trust Sean Payton. I mean, what? He was going to Super Bowls with Pierre Thomas leading the way. Like, I just think it's more on scheme than the guy's name on the back of the jersey. You know what? I'm going to say they're going to be worse. I'm sorry, guys, but that's only because I think the AFC is going to be better. I don't think Mahomes is going to get hurt and kind of bow out of the race. Denver's good, and they have a shot, and I won't be shocked if they go to the Super Bowl. But I don't know if they command that division the way they did last year. Matter of fact, Dalton, I don't think they're going to command the division at all this year. They'll be in the mix, but I'm not going to be shocked if Denver is in the wild card round and Kansas City wins that division again.
2: The LA Rams went to the NFC title game, came up just short late in that game against Seattle, who would win it all. Matt Stafford, he's got just a couple more shots at this. Rams are the betting favorite in Vegas to win it all this year. Are they? Are

0: Rams will be right where they are. I'll just say they'll be a little bit better. I'll say they'll win 13 games, not the 12 they won last year. And to be honest, if I was an owner and I had more money than I knew what to do with, I would be the first owner to step up and pay a head coach crazy, crazy, crazy money. Because I'll tell you this, I think Sean McVay is worth more than what they're paying Matthew Stafford. And Matthew Stafford's making, what, $40 million? I'd rather give that to McVay. I think he's the best coach in the league, Sean McVay, and they're always going to be in the mix. And I think the Rams will be better than they were last year. And heck yeah, man, a lot of people are going to pick them to go to the Super Bowl, and rightfully so.
1: All right, so there's this weird cycle with the Pittsburgh Steelers. So 10-7 last year, lost in the wild card game. They've done that the last 3 years. Something's got to give here one way or another. Do they take a step forward or back?
0: Roadhouse, they're out of here. They are 86th, quicker than your next roundhouse kick to somebody in the double deuce, man. I'm not going to buy that this version of Mike McCarthy and Aaron Rodgers can even come close to messing around with the teams we're talking about here, man. You know, real life quarterbacks like a Mahomes, like a Knicks, even a Trevor Lawrence. I don't think I can bring this Aaron Rodgers to that party. I mean, I would be shocked. Rico Dowdle, you mentioned. Okay, I like him. TK Metcalf, when's he going to get in his own way again? You don't trust him. So, no, I think Pittsburgh's going to be worse this year, guys. And I think, look, I get it, Steeler fan. You're done with Mike Tomlin. You didn't want the scenario that Dalton just introduced. This is who you are. You're 10-7. You show up to the playoffs, and you look like you have no business being there, right? But I don't think it's going to get any better with Mike McCarthy. But I understand, Steeler fan, it wasn't going to be Tomlin anymore. And we'll see the effects of that. Or I could be wrong. And the Steelers are a bitching team next year. Dalton, I don't see it, man. I don't see it in Pittsburgh.
1: All right, last one. The Super Bowl champs, the Seattle Seahawks. There's only one direction. They're at the top of the heap. There's only one direction they can go, right?
0: Wow. You know what? Sometimes you can say, okay, they're going to be better. And in Seattle, can you say, well, they lost K-9. They draft Jadarian Price. They have Zach Charbonnet. You know, they bring in this season a couple of DBs. They signed Dante Fowler. They didn't lose anybody really of significance. Reek Woolen was almost more of a problem than he was a helper last year. He had some massive mistakes. Josh Jobe, they brought back. Look, they'll be, man, I almost want to say they're going to be better because I like the roster and I like another year in this system. And I don't know if the league has figured out this system yet, but they got the best front four in the conference, I think. Leonard Williams, Byron Murphy, Jaron Reed, Tank Lawrence, Dante Fowler to that mix as a situational pass rusher, all pro in Ernest Jones, all pro in Nicky Minwori, all pro in Devin Witherspoon. I mean, they're loaded, guys. But you're right. That means they're going to win the Super Bowl again if they're going to be better. So I'm not going to go there. I'm not going to predict a repeat Super Bowl champion. You just don't do that. Something will get in the way, or it won't, and they'll really be on a run. Good stuff, Dalton.
1: Not bad. Not bad at all.
0: 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I'm Johnny Ballgame on Westwood One Sports Night. 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
3: Taking a look at the Environment Canada forecast, there's a 30% chance of showers today with a mix of sun and clouds. Winds are moving southwest at 20 kilometers an hour and gusting up to 40 kilometers an hour. Today's UV index is 7 and there's

0: It's a high of 27 degrees, except 17 degrees along parts of the East Coast. 27 degrees with the Humidex. Overnight skies will clear with a low of 7 degrees. And tomorrow there will be sunny skies with a high of 18.
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0: on Westwood One Sports Night. God, we got a game 7 tomorrow or today, for that matter. Cleveland at Detroit. Are you going like old school game 7 thoughts where like 75% of the time the home team wins and it's in many cases kind of an easy peasy? Or do you think they're going to get pushed by Cleveland? Who you got on that game 7? We'll talk about that as we keep going on strong on Westwood One Sports Night as well. 310-840-4910. My producer, our producer, Will Dalton, Mr. Baseball guy, loves baseball. He's from the Carolinas, so he loves his baseball out there. Played a little college ball, he did. Dalton, are you into the Savannah banana thing at all? The craze of banana ball? You in?
1: I haven't really gotten into it. I haven't explored it. I'm not anti-banana ball. I don't know. I haven't taken the time to dive into it. But, I mean, I know they're popping. I know they're popular. People love it.
0: How about this? Could I sell you on something? And I think we're going to get this 100% because I think it would be better, or I think it could be different. And sometimes different isn't necessarily better, but you can sell it. And my gosh, we love football in this country, and it's not even close what the most popular sport is. It's ridiculous. But how about banana football? Like, I'm seriously, they would pack that place. I'm talking flea flickers. I'm talking double reverses. I'm talking the most badass trick plays you'll ever see. I'm talking, you know, deep balls, well, everything. Like, all the cool elements of football. I can imagine the uniforms, if they did make it like the bananas, or if it's going to be another company, that type of deal. But banana football, I mean, I can see it now. I mean, I almost have this element, this circus McGurkus, but dude, you wouldn't see a lot of, you know, draw plays. You wouldn't see a lot of power running, but the talent is out there. You could find the football players at a very high level like they do for banana ball. And obviously you put in all the circus stuff. I could see it right now. Guys, end zone celebrations would be insane in banana football. Anytime there's a score, they would break out into like cabaret or something. Seriously. I mean, they do that with baseball. In baseball, you're not supposed to celebrate, right? They don't do any of that. Football, all the celebrations, the end zone celebrations, the end zone dances, the spiking of the ball. You would just take banana ball and apply it with football. 310-840-4910. Would you be more interested in that than banana baseball? Banana ball. I can't imagine. I don't get the banana ball, and that's okay. I don't have to. It's successful. It's badass. It works. And you know what? It's crazy, but they outdraw Major League Baseball. And it's a circus McGurkus of baseball. And the people love it. Okay, it works. But I don't love it. I wouldn't watch a game on television. I'd probably go to the event. But I wouldn't watch a game, I don't think. Banana ball. But football, I would be intrigued as all hell. You know, look at all the stadiums. They're selling out these stadiums for baseball. Would football catch on more? I mean, you don't really have to do much to think football's going to beat baseball, just about anything as far as fans go. Are you buying this at all, Roadhouse Dalton? Banana ball,
1: yeah,
0: football would work?
1: I could see it because, one of the things they do with banana ball is they'll bring, like, legends out, like OG, like Shane Victorino is out there, Ryan Howard was out there. Like, they bring legends out every time. So imagine, like, I don't know, Randy Moss coming out, OBJ coming out, Chad Ochocinco, get Tom Brady out there to throw it around. Like, you could get some legendary players out there that could add to it. Now, the physicality might be a problem for some of those OG guys, maybe. So you might have to work around that and figure it out. But I think it could work. I really do.
0: The physicality is where I am too. Like, how physical would be banana football be? Like, could you have the bone crushing hits? I mean, you can't have targeting and that crap. I totally get that. But could you be, like, could quarterbacks of the banana ball league, could they be a little more under fire of getting hit rather than the NFL when you touch them here and there is going to draw the flag? I mean, it would be interesting. I mean, banana ball for football, the referees would be all over the place too. It's almost like a WWE spin, right? It's a show. It's an act. It's theater. But they use sports to present it. They know, essentially, I mean, they don't know the outcome of the game, but they know their routines. They know at the, you know, mark of the third inning, they're going to do this dance. They know at the top of the fifth, they stop the game and they bring out the water hose and they squirt people in the stands. Like, they have that all mapped out, just like we do on this show. But I think for football, it's just, I don't know. You guys, I want to know. 310-840-4910. Would you be more interested in banana football? Savannah Bananas, I'm sure there's a ton of you guys listening right now going, dude, I've went. It was awesome. We're going to go next time. I mean, they massively sell out. Like, it's not even close. You know, it doesn't even matter the venue. They just sell the hell out wherever they go. I don't know. I think a football spin would be badass. 310-840-4910. We're going to Wisconsin. Nathan in Wisconsin, you're first up. What's you got? What you got, Nathan? Bring it.
2: Hey, yeah, I mean, I don't know how good a banana ball football would be. I mean, I think part of the thing with football, with the NFL and college, is that it's more of like a serious thing. I think with baseball, it presents a better opportunity because it's, you know, a lot of people don't really like baseball. It's going to the park day, so you might as well make it a big circus, you know.
0: I mean, like, you make a good point there.
2: Yeah, I don't know. I mean, it'd be fun to see, but I don't know. But I think the Pistons will take care of business. But yeah, I don't know. As far as the NBA goes, I think it's OKC versus Spurs is going to be the one thing that decides the finals, or I think that winner is going to win. So.
0: Appreciate the call, Nathan, in Wisconsin. I just, like, how many games are you guys giving the Spurs? And is there anybody actually out there that's saying they're going to beat OKC four times and you have the Spurs winning the series? I think the only team that beats OKC is OKC. And I asked this question last week on my Sunday night time slot, which is my usual Westwood One time slot. I said, what's the percentage that they're the first team to ever go 16-0, sweep through the playoffs? They're halfway there. Now, I don't think they're going to sweep San Antonio. I don't. But I'm not going to wake up surprised like my face is sewed to the carpet if they're not. I'm not going to be shocked. What I see with OKC defensively, they put that offense in an uphill swim like the whole game. And you're swimming uphill. At some point, dude, you're going to give. And at some point, those teams give against OKC. And then OKC just does what they do. They go on this run. It's one big fast break. They don't kill you with threes. They kill you with twos and free throws and defense. And they murder face you. Murder face you. I think there's a pretty good shot. I don't think, I mean, I'll give the Spurs one. Maybe I could listen to two. Maybe. What's a good CFP? 12, 16, 24? Phone lines open. 310-840-4910. I'm Johnny Ballgame. It's Westwood One Sports tonight, guys. 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
5: From the National Newsroom of the Canadian Press, I'm David Augustine. BC's provincial health officer says one of the four Canadians isolating in the province who had been on board a cruise ship where there was a hantavirus outbreak has received a presumptive positive test.
6: Dr. Bonnie Henry says the person is from the Yukon and developed mild symptoms on Thursday, including a fever and headache. She says samples have been sent to a national microbiology lab in Winnipeg for the tests to be confirmed. Henry says protocols were followed and that three of the four people who were isolating in BC have been brought to hospitals in Victoria, while the fourth person remains in isolation at home. The four people from the MV Hondius were flown to Victoria last weekend. Lisa Laporte, the Canadian Press.
5: The Toronto Transit Commission says contract talks with QP Local 2 continued Saturday evening after an extended bargaining deadline passed without a deal. The union, which represents about 700 electrical workers, said the TTC was still reviewing its latest proposal as negotiations carried on past 6 p.m. Eastern. The TTC says a strike would not shut down the transit system entirely because contingency plans involving managers and supervisors are in place. Now the labor talks come as Toronto prepares for the upcoming FIFA World Cup, with officials concerned about maintaining transit service during the international tournament. The BC government is being called upon to stop all logging in an area of caribou habitat that's been carried out despite the Ministry of Water, Land and Resource Stewardship recommending against it. Mike James's family owns a cabin on Quinault Lake and says logging has to stop to protect a herd of southern mountain caribou in the area. BC's Ministry of Forests approved logging in the area despite its fellow ministry's recommendation against it, saying in a statement it considers many factors when it comes to issuing a cutting. In the U.S., a man is facing terror-related charges.
7: A man from Iraq is facing federal charges in New York for allegedly plotting 20 terror attacks around the world in retaliation for the war in Iran. A criminal complaint accuses Mohammed al-Saadi of coordinating attacks in Europe and Canada in the last 2 months, as well as considering additional attacks here in the United States. He appeared in federal court on Friday, claiming to be a political prisoner.
5: That was ABC News senior political correspondent Rachel Scott. And an online Reddit community focused on postgraduate work permits in Canada is filled with dozens of discussion threads about work permit rejections. Many talk about being rejected because their permit applications didn't include the results of a French or English language test. It's something that has been a requirement for most applicants since November of 2024, but University of British Columbia graduate Lucas Troney says directions about it are unclear online. A spokesperson for Immigration Minister Lena Diab's office says a dedicated field to submit language test results is being developed for the work permit site as part of broader IT changes at Immigration, Refugees, and Citizenship Canada. This is the Canadian Press. In sports, the Buffalo Sabres allowed 3 first-period goals on 4 shots, changed goalies, and then rallied to beat the Montreal Canadiens 8-3 on Saturday to force a 7th and deciding game in their second-round NHL playoff series. Jack Quinn scored twice, while Rasmus Dahlin had a goal and 4 assists for the Sabres, who will host Game 7 on Monday. Ukko-Pekka Luukkonen made 16 saves after replacing Alex Lyon. Maggie Flaherty's second goal of the postseason, scored at 14-12 of overtime, lifted the Montreal Victoire to a 2-1 win in the Professional Women's Hockey League Championship final. The Victoire lead the best-of-five series 2-0 and can win their first Walter Cup with a win in Ottawa on Monday. And Luke Weaver escaped a 7th-inning, bases-loaded, no-outs jam when he entered to face his former team for the first time, and the New York Mets beat the visiting Yankees 6-3 on Saturday to even their weekend Subway Series at 1 game apiece. From the Canadian Press, I'm David Augustine.
8: Taking a look at the Environment Canada forecast, today there's a mix of sun and cloud with a 30% chance of showers. Southwest winds will be gusting up to 40 kilometers an hour and there's a high of 25 degrees, except 17 degrees along parts of the coast. The humidex is 27 degrees with a UV index of 7. Overnight we'll have clear skies with a low of 7. And tomorrow's forecast is sunny with a high of 18 degrees.
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0: driving around with my buddies in high school, putting this CD in, Loonies. I got five on it. I know I'm not the only one that did this back in the day. Great find, Alex Tyshirt, our board operator and DJ extraordinaire tonight on Westwood One. I'm Johnny Ballgame filling in for John Lund. Appreciate all you at 310-840-4910. Pretty cool. We have, guys, a Game 7 Sunday. It just rolls off your tongue, doesn't it, Roadhouse? A Game 7 Sunday. Detroit hosting Cleveland. You saw this coming when Cleveland won in Motown a couple of games ago. You just knew, I felt, Detroit was going to go win and bring it back. They did. What team in that? Cleveland, right? Detroit. Who gives New York a better series, in your opinion? 310-840-4910. We can stay on an NBA tip. I'm getting back to the NFL. I also want to talk some college football, too. But let's get to Baltimore. We got a lot of love in Baltimore on Westwood One Sports Night. Bert in Baltimore, you're up. You got Johnny Ballgame. What you got?
1: Mr. Ballgame, how are you, sir?
0: Well, very well, Bert. What you got, bud?
1: You always sound like it. Great bumper music, too. One quick mention, a hot take, and then a question for you. I'd like to hear your answer. I'll take off the air. Mr. Positive mentioned last night that his mother was quite ill, so just wanted to spread some love. Shout out to him and his mother.
0: Well said.
1: Hot take number one, Mr. Dalton, I love listening to you on the air. I think you're working the wrong side of the mic. And then hot take number two. Whoever wins the Western Conference Finals is going to be the runner-up in the NBA Finals. The New York Knicks are going to win the championship this year. They're playing like a true team out of this world and absolutely crushing all of their opponents. I know they're playing weak teams. To answer your question, I think Detroit will give a better effort and a better series. But I think New York wins that in five and goes on to win the championship this year. Question for you. Being that San Antonio won four of the five games against OKC, three by double digits, how come you, and I guess you can't speak for everyone else, but why do you seemingly think OKC is going to, you know, have a walk in the park with them in the Western Conference Finals?
0: Great question. Appreciate the call. Look, we all know this. I mean, the NBA playoffs and the regular season are entirely different. They couldn't be more different. The NBA, in my opinion, has the worst regular season of any sport that I follow, and the playoffs are completely different. Here's the thing, though, where you might be right, and I'm wrong, and you can call in next week and say, told you, ball game, because the Spurs are getting better. Their young players are even better now than they were the last time they were playing and beating OKC. You're right. I just think OKC, they're more of a veteran team. They have a championship pedigree. Wemby's 22. I just don't know if he's ready for this type of Dalton double deuce Roadhouse action yet. He's not Sam Elliott. There's no Wade Garrett showing up. I can do Roadhouse all night, guys. But yeah, I don't know if I see that yet. But if we do, then then this Spurs team, and then we all know the Spurs are going to be good for another 15 years. They won another lottery. It's what they do. Wemby is a freakazoid. I love watching him play. I shake my head. I'm watching a 7'4" two guard. I can't believe it, but yeah. I just think OKC has him right now. They're going to put him in an uphill swim. They'll defend. Look, I've got OKC. Big, guys, big. I think the Spurs, I'd love to be wrong, though. I mean, dude, I'm from Seattle. You know how hard it is for me to see what OKC has become? It's brutal, but it is what it is. They are by far the best team in the NBA. By far ahead of the competition for me. And I don't think the Knicks or the Cavs or the Pistons can hang with the Western Conference, just my opinion. Now, I mean, Brunson's going to have to be the best player in the series, and that's a series with SGA. We'll see. Let's get back to Detroit. We got Super Racy Day. Super Racy Day. Back in the mix, Super Racy Day. Where are we going this time, man?
2: Okay, before I get to my point for Mr. Positive, I want to say something about Mr. Positive. I'm going to help you out, Mr. Positive. For anyone that doesn't know, that's just tuning in, he needs someone to pray for his mother. So this is what I propose for everyone. Pray for your own mothers first, then add in Mr. Positive's mother. So we're praying for a mother, word to the mother, how you love that. So that's how we do it, brother. You know what I'm saying? So I'm helping Mr. Positive out because people are not just going to just pray for somebody else's mother that they don't know. But if they add it on to after they get finished praying for their own mothers tonight, bingo, there you go. So Mr. Positive, I'll pray for your mother after I pray for my mother tonight. And I hope everybody else does the same for Mr. Positive after they pray for their mother. Pray for Mr. Positive's mother as well. Well-being. Now, let's get to this point right here. You're a hypocrite, bro. How dare you sit up there and bump and play Tupac all night, and you won't even let Colin Kaepernick get a tryout? What would Tupac say to you about Colin Kaepernick getting a tryout? If Tupac was alive right now, would Tupac say, give Colin Kaepernick a tryout? Yes, because he was an activist. He was for stopping injustice. Colin Kaepernick took a knee for injustice, so therefore he needs to be get all of the accolades and all of the advantages he deserves to get his tryouts by 32 teams. Don't be a hypocrite. You're a hypocrite, bro. You bumping Tupac, and you got a problem with
0: Colin
2: Kaepernick.
0: Dude, I think Pac would side with me on this. All due respect. I think Pac would say, yeah, Cap's 38. He's 39 in November. He hasn't taken a snap in that league since 2016. That was 10 years ago, dude. This is the NFL. You don't just, I'm going to get a tryout. Now I'm going to be back and doing my thing. 10 years, man. If this would have happened in 2019, 2018, totally different story, man. That ship has sailed. And I think even Tupac, rest in peace, would understand that too. And Tupac would say, Cap, bruh, come activist with me. Tupac was an activist. I wish Tupac was still alive. I couldn't even imagine the good he would have done for society, in my opinion, with the voice he had. He would have brought Cap in that neighborhood. He wouldn't have said, Cap, you need to keep playing football. Thank you for the call, Super Racide. Good stuff on Westwood One Sports Night. Okay. Back to the NBA. I thought you were calling me a hypocrite on the NBA. Not a hypocrite on Tupac. I'm almost more offended on the Pac reference. But that's a good point Bert in Baltimore made. Because, yeah, if you look at the regular season, San Antonio gave Oklahoma City fits. And no one in the league really gave Oklahoma City fits. No one really has for like a couple of years, man. I'll tell you this, though. If the Knicks beat the Thunder in the finals, I might be more surprised at that than I was when the Pistons beat Shaq and Kobe back in 04. Like, that was probably the biggest upset in my lifetime of watching the NBA. And I'll go back to, like, the Dr. J, Sixers, Bird Celtics when I got into the NBA. Way before Dalton's ass was even born. Love you, though, Dalton. And I hope you do get to this side of the microphone and have a brilliant career, long, way better than your boy over here. I do. But, man, I just don't. I don't know. I don't see it. I mean, I was stunned when that Pistons team, and they beat that Shaq and Kobe Laker team in like five games. That wasn't even close. The only game the Lakers won, I remember, it was game two, and Kobe bailed them out with like a buzzer beater. That was Shaq and Kobe's last series, guys. That ended it. Or you could arguably say, kind of easily say, the best two players in the league are on the same team. When have you ever been able to say that in the NBA? Ever. Ever, ever, ever, ever, ever. What, Kareem and Oscar? Like, it's really hard to say the best two players in the sport were on the same team. And I could kind of say that with Shaq and Kobe. But I get it. Ego is a powerful thing. It ends a ton of dynasties, man. Most dynasties, many dynasties end because of ego. Or they don't even get started. Look at the Seahawks in 2013, 2014, the LOB era. Ego infiltrated that. Russell had a massive ego, as he should have, whatever. Sam Darnold doesn't have an ego. He's been chewed up. He's been spit out. He's been thrown around. He's been made fun of. He's been told to bust. He sucked. It would never happen. Sam Darnold has no ego. That's why maybe that shot in Seattle, what they're doing now, maybe they can do a little more than the LOB did. That's saying something, too. We're going to spend some time in the Windy City here. We're going to Chicago. Brandon in Chicago is up first. Oh, Brandon, what do you have for me, man? I have a feeling this isn't going to be good for me.
3: Why do you say that, man? But first of all, thanks for taking my call tonight, ballgame. Appreciate it, man.
0: Different Brandon. Maybe, my bad.
3: It's all good, brother. But real quick, you know, Roadhouse came out actually in May of 89, and one of my favorite scenes is when Dalton does the throat rip, man. That's like one of the, like, all-time finishing moves, man, in a movie, the one that he used on Jimmy.
0: I mean, think about this. You're right. Like, think about getting in a fight with somebody, and you go to grab their throat from their neck. You use your finger to penetrate inside the guy's skin, and you get in his skin and you grab his throat and you pull it out, and then you kick his ass into the lake. That's what Dalton did to Jimmy in Roadhouse. And you are absolutely correct, Brandon, in Chicago. It's one of the dopest, sickest moves. I guarantee you when Tupac saw Roadhouse, and of course he did, Tupac saw that move and he was like, yeah, all right, man, good stuff. Yeah, he ripped his throat out, Brandon. I mean, that's the power of Roadhouse. Well, way to bring that up. Let's get back to sports real quick. What you got, B?
4: Roadhouse.
3: So, I like your banana football idea, man. The only place I think it would work is would be like Las Vegas. Like, it could be like, you know, off-season Allegiant Stadium, like, attraction. You know what I mean? And they could do maybe like the longest yard type of deal or something. And maybe get somebody like a Johnny Knoxville type to take some big hits like he did from Jared Allen. But I wanted to talk about the NFL and then real quick on the NBA. You know, everybody says the Bears can't lead in takeaways again, but yet Al Harris got Blant to break the record for pick sixes when he was the coach there in Dallas. Wanted to get your opinion on that. And then for the NBA, I think the Knicks can take out the Spurs or OKC, man, because they're a deeper team than they were last year, and they brought the Pacers to 77 games, and, you know, the Pacers forced seven games against OKC. So I think the Knicks are a sleeper, man. Just want to get your opinions on that, man.
0: Yeah, man. Like, I know I'm putting all my eggs into the Thunder basket. Thank you for the call. I am. Because you do make excellent points. Yeah, Indiana took those dudes to seven just last year. San Antonio beat them 3 out of 4, and they're better now. Now, Dylan Harper wasn't that good when he played them earlier in the season. Dylan Harper's getting better every game. That's what happens when you're a rookie. And when you're in the playoffs as a rookie, they expect you to play like a second-year guy. He is. So, now, San Antonio has every right to be at this party. I just think Oklahoma City, like I said, defensively, they're going to put them in an uphill swim, and eventually they're going to break. But I do think this. I think we're going to get single-digit point spreads. And think about that. Gamblers for OKC, you never get a single-digit point spread, dude. Never. And that just goes to show you the power of the Spurs. I mean, they force single-digit point spreads against OKC. Very rarely does anybody do that, especially when OKC is at home and they're not even double-digit favorites, I think, in OKC. So, yeah, that's going to be a hell of a series, guys. I'm taking OKC in five, though. And my, I'll be wrong, sure. Wrong all the time. I got OKC in five. Let's get back. I'm sorry. Let's stay in Chicago. How about a little Johnny in Chicago talking to Johnny ball game here on Westwood One? Johnny, go for it, bud.
4: Hey guys, how you doing?
0: Excellent.
4: Good. One thing I want to bring up is you mentioned Shaq and Kobe is the great team, a duo. What about Jordan and Pippen? I mean, I thought they were better than Shaq and Kobe. I mean, Kobe is basically Jordan, and Pippen held his own, just like Shaq, and Jordan beat Shaq. That's one thing on NBA. The other thing is the Kyle Kaepernick. I'm so disgusted with him when he kneeled. You know what? Your contract was signed in the USA, in America. So I'm sorry. If you signed your contract and you kneel for the pledge or the anthem, you should not be playing. Because if you can't respect where you're playing, then get out. And I hope he never gets allowed back in the NFL again, ever.
0: Johnny, thank you for the call in Chicago. And let me just say this to the rest of the Westwood One Nation. Let's not go there tonight. It was 10 years ago in a preseason game. And if you study the situation at all, the knee... Anyway, I'm not going there either. Guys, that was a decade ago. We got a lot of cool stuff to talk about. And I guess it still polarizes people on both sides of the cap fence. Wow. And no, dude, here's the thing. And I love Scottie Pippen. I'm a bigger Scottie Pippen fan than maybe anybody. I think he's the greatest perimeter defender in the history of the league. I do. I think if I could take anybody historically and put him on anybody, LeBron, Jordan, anybody, I think I'm taking Scottie. Defensively, yes. But Scottie Pippen was never the second best player in the NBA. Come on, man. Look at the era he played in, too. He was never the second best player in the league. And that's why I think the Shaq and Kobe thing is a little different. Because I think you could make a case that Shaq was the best player in the league or Kobe was the best player in the league. And the other guy was the second best player in the league. At that time, 01, 02, 03, 04, like when they, in the 01 Shaq-Kobe title, the second championship, they went 15-1 through the playoffs. The only loss was Eric Snow hitting that like buzzer beater game one of the finals. That was the Allen Iverson, excuse me, Mr. Lulu game. But that team right there, like that in the league right then and there, like Shaq and Kobe, I felt, and I think a lot of people agreeing, remember those teams too, damn near the best two players in the league. And they're on the same team. And it couldn't work because it's too big a damn ego. And whatever. Kobe was a workaholic. Shaq wasn't. We all know the deals. We've all read the books. You know, Shaq invited Kobe to his wedding. Kobe didn't show up. Kobe didn't invite Shaq to his wedding. Just stupid stuff, man. Really stupid stuff. But remember, these guys were in their 20s then. Like, Kobe was like a kid. Anyway, that's why I wouldn't put Jordan and Pippen there. I mean, sure, Jordan and Pippen could be the greatest duo ever. Fine. But Scottie Pippen and Michael Jordan were never the best two players in that league at the same time, in my opinion. 310-840-4910. Fight me on it. Let's get to Florida. Eric in Florida is holding and holding very patiently. I hope, Eric. You're on Westwood One Sports Night. Eric, go for it.
5: What's up, man? The guy kind of took the Thunder a little bit, no pun intended. But I feel like people forget about the Pacers. Like, the Thunder are not this unbeatable team. The Pacers had them in Game 7. I think they would have won if Halliburton wouldn't have gotten injured. And the Spurs are, in my opinion, significantly better than last year's Pacers. So I don't see the big, you know, discrepancy. To me, the Thunder are they play good defense. They play together. But SGA is... I don't think he's anything compared to Wemby. And in the playoffs, it's about superstars. If Wemby could just, like, level up, I feel like the Spurs could wax the Thunder because the Pacers have
0: him. Yeah. Yeah, that's a great point, Eric. Thank you for the call in Florida. I just, look, 22-year-old Wemby, SGA might be able to handle. guys, 27-year-old Wemby is going to be one of the biggest nightmares we've ever seen. In my opinion, if he's healthy, it'll be of the biggest badass magnitude. That's how good Wemby will be, in my opinion. And my gosh, dude, they've done a really good job building around him. They've hit on picks. They've hit on trades. I know the Spurs are even way better this now than they were the last time they played the Thunder a couple months ago. I still think it's different. I still think the emotion will come into it, and I'm taking the champion. And I don't think this Spurs team is quite ready. Maybe it's Jordan and Pippen in 1990. They lost, what, a game 7 to the Pistons? Look it up. They were just there, man. And then what happened the next year? They swept the Pistons, and they famously walked out of the game early. Yeah, at some point, Wemby's going to be better than SGA. But I don't know if he's there yet right now, man. I know the talent is, but dude, SGA's got the ring. God, it's going to be a good series, right? Dalton, are you going Spurs? You going Thunder? I mean, you know what? I'm a big Thunder, but a lot of these calls are making me think like, dang, could this go 6-7 games here? Are you expecting a long series, Roadhouse?
6: I think I got Spurs in 7.
0: Damn, Gina.
6: I got, and I like that call there because he pointed out something that I factor in is the Pacers last year and how they gave the Thunder a bit of a run. They did. And I just think when Wimby's out there, so much attention is on him that De'Aaron Fox is able to get open, Dylan Harper's able to get. I'm telling you, I could see Spurs in 7. That's what I got.
0: Yeah, I think they're well coached too. I think they hit on the Mitch Johnson replacement of Pop. Spurs fan, damn, man, you are loving this, aren't you? I mean, the best player in the NBA wins titles, period. It's the whole league, guys. You know, George Mikan, Bob Cousy, Bill Russell, John Havlicek. Right? Moses Malone, Bird, Magic, Kareem, Duncan, Jordan, Dream, Shaq, Kobe, SGA. You know, I mean, LeBron, the best player in that league always wins a title. It's kind of weird. It's the only league that does that. The best player in the NFL, dude, there's just too many moving parts in the league. Coaching is a massive deal in that league. Staying healthy is everything in that league. So you just can't. But in NBA, we see it. It's like you're not the best player. You're not wearing that title belt if you don't have a ring. That one year, Dirk Nowitzki transformed into the greatest basketball player on the planet for the playoff run in 2011. But yeah, the best player in the league wins it in that league. And Wemby is certainly going to be the best player in the league. And I would imagine, yes, the Spurs are going to get more titles. And what a blueprint, right? David Robinson gets hurt. You draft Duncan. That thing goes stale. You tank your ace off. You get the Wemby kid and haga laga back in business. And ain't it grand? 310-840-4910. Let's get to Michigan. I'm guessing a very emotional Mr. Positive with us. What do you have, Mr. Positive? Give us an update.
7: Johnny Ballgame, a.k.a. John Mallory. Thank you very much for everybody reaching out and praying for my mom. And Super Recite was spot on. Pray for your people that you love and but pray for everybody else, too. I've been crying, and I want everyone to realize that, you know, it's a cliche that, you know, you reach out and you love everybody, but truly do it. It changes the world. It makes it more positive. You guys can understand. Thank you, John Mallory. Thank you, Chris Cuomo. He said something very nice to me. Stephen A. Smith, you don't realize people. We have to love one another. There's so much division in this world. You know, just be like my boy Elvis, who sang the song, If I Can Dream. We can all walk hand in hand, blacks and whites, all creeds, all races. You've got to understand, we got to love one another. It will make the world a better place. You guys rule. Love you all. Thanks, Johnny Ballgame.
0: Westwood One Sports Night. 310-840-4910. Gosh, we're taking Kaepernick calls. Both sides of the cat fence. I thought I was doing radio in small town Oregon again, which is where I was in my career when that cap thing went down. And yeah, no, we're not going there. Game 7 Sunday. Oh, loving this. I don't know who's going to win. I think Detroit will. They're at home. That's usually how it goes. But dude, Spider-Man, man, I mean, I have zero trust in James Harden. Like, if I had to guess, James Harden will have a good game or James Harden will have a bad game? I'd probably say he has a bad game. He's went to sleep in game sevens before. If Cade Cunningham, and this goes without saying, if he's the best player on the floor, it's going to be Detroit. If he's not, then it's up for grabs. And the Eastern Conference Finals, I think, will be competitive. I think either of those games can challenge, either of those teams can challenge the Knicks. Hawks stole a couple games from them, sure. Philly could totally collapse. I don't know. How much rest is a good thing? I think it's good in an NBA season, that grind. Give them a week off, yeah. It's not like they're not going to work every day. They're showing up, they're doing what they do, they're working out. I think they'll be fine. I think the Knicks will go to the finals. It's crazy. What if it's Knicks Spurs? The last time the Knicks made the finals, 1999. You know who they played? Yeah. Tim Duncan won his first title. That was the strike season. 50-game season where Phil Jackson said that really doesn't count because it was a strike-shortened season. I remember Phil saying that. That was funny. We are loaded on phone calls. Plenty of lines to get in on it. We're going to be right back. I'm Johnny Ballgame taking those calls on Westwood One Sports Night. 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
9: Taking a look at the Environment Canada forecast, there's a 30% chance of showers today with a mix of sun and clouds. Winds are moving southwest at 20 kilometers an hour and gusting up to 40 kilometers an hour. Today's UV index is 7 and there's a high of 27 degrees, except 17 degrees along parts of the east coast. 27 degrees with the Humidex. Overnight skies will clear with a low of 7 degrees, and tomorrow there will be sunny skies with a high of 18.
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0: album, I don't want to say changed your life, but if this album lived in your CD player for like all of what, 96, 97? Yeah, me too. We're doing a Tupac Saturday night. I'm Johnny Ballgame. By the way, I'll be back this same time slot on Sunday nights. That's my usual Westwood One time slot. I'm filling in for John Lund. He usually kills it in this hour. So appreciate the opportunity. 310-840-4910. We got a lot of calls, guys. Give it to me. We're starting in Dallas with Mike. Mike in Dallas, bring it. What you got?
1: Hey, good night. Hey, man, so I was trying to talk to you. You were talking about, man, you always bashing the Cowboys, man. I don't know why. I don't know what they did to you, but what? But, hey, so you never say nothing positive about them. So, like, they had the worst defense ever in their history. If they get any better in their defense, they're going to be – so they won 7 games last year. I know if they get any better in their defense, which they should, because, I mean, they got a new coach. They got some good players. They got some new players. And if their offense is what they were last year, they'll be good. Right? They'll be good. They should be at least a 12-win team.
0: Okay, you got – okay, 12 wins. Okay. So you think the Cowboys right now, they could line up and hold their own against the Rams, the Niners, or the Seahawks?

0: place of where the Bears are and that standing shifts. I don't know. I just don't know where this Cowboys team fits into that. And I think you pay Dak Prescott, Patrick Mahomes, Josh Allen type of money, but he's not those guys. I think you'd maybe better served as somehow, some way they had like Dak should be like on a, I don't know, maybe more of a Darnold neighborhood so you can bring in better players around him. They put so much on Dak's shoulders. I like Dak. I think he holds that fort down. He's a captain. He's a leader. He never throws anybody under the bus. He never bitches that his GM hasn't drafted well and they haven't made the conference championship game since before he was born. He never throws that stuff. He just takes it, and he's a pro, and I love Dak. But I think if you're bringing the Cowboys to the NFC West, that's a butter knife you have, and this is a machete fight. That's my opinion, Mike. Thank you for the call. And you know what? Trashing the Cowboys, guys, the biggest thing is, like, it's good copy. It's good radio. Everybody has an opinion on that team. And remember we had that guy a couple weeks ago, Dalton? He called in and he's like, you guys are the worst. You never talk the Cowboys. You don't talk enough Cowboys. Remember that, Dalton? We were like, what?
1: Yeah, we couldn't believe it. We could not believe it.
0: Talk a ton of that. But yeah, maybe what, at best, 10-7? I'm not going to put the Cowboys on 12 wins. No way right now. Let's get to Benny in Dallas. Benny boy. Dallas.
2: Hey, how you doing tonight, JV? Man, you're doing a fantastic job. Look, I got two comments tonight. One is, I don't think these guys have actually seen OKC play, because that's a juggernaut out there. And if Jay Will is back in that lineup, it's open and shut. I don't think nobody can beat him at this point. Now, maybe next year, the year after, Wimby and them can come, and it'll still be a good series. But I don't think that anybody right now, especially New York, or Chicago, New York or Cleveland or Detroit, neither one of those teams can compete with them right now, but the San Antonio can. And for the other comment I want to make, these guys, I moved here in 1999 from Los Angeles, and I want to tell you something. For the last, 30 years almost, I've been listening to all these guys around Dallas talk about the Cowboys, and they have not played in anything but the toilet bowl for almost, 31 years now? That's it, man.
0: Thanks for the call. Every single NFC team has been to the NFC Championship game before the Cowboys have. They're now last on that list. So, you want me to say nice things about that? Where are they? They overpay. They trade stars. They hire... also ran. They just, they hire the old reliable coach. They never take the risk. They never hire the whiz kid. They never hire the young guy. I mean, they hired Jason Garrett, a family member. Wade Phillips didn't work. Mike McCarthy, are you going to tell me that worked? No. And I love Dak. You just heard that. But and this is a big Sir Mix-a-Lot, baby, got back-sized butt, just how I like him. Dak Prescott, Roadhouse, do you know what his career playoff record is?
1: I don't.
0: It's 2-5. And of every quarterback in NFL history to have started at least 5 playoff games, 5. A lot of quarterbacks have started 5 playoff games in their career. Dak Prescott has the worst winning percentage of any starting quarterback in NFL playoff history with a minimum 5 starts. And I don't even want to put that on Dak. It sucks that we do that in football. The quarterback and the head coach wears the record, but that's what we do in this. And he's got the worst winning percentage, minimum 5 games. They haven't built around him. The Giants have a Harbaugh there now. That's no more funny business. That's no more ice cream for breakfast there. The Giants are going to be better. In Philadelphia, I know they're all over the place. They're a mess. They air their dirty laundry. They stink, but they're going to end up more wins than the Cowboys, in my opinion. I still don't think, I don't, I think.

0: Philly's going to be there. And the Commanders, I don't know. I don't know. If Jaden Daniels starts all 17 games, and if Dak Prescott starts all 17 games, who do you think wins more? Because that wasn't the case last year. He got hurt. Let's get to Chicago. Tommy Boy in Chicago. You're up, Tommy Boy. What do you know? What do you say?
1: Hey, guys. How you doing?
0: Excellent.
1: Good. You know what? I just got a little beef with you guys talking about Pippen and Jordan. And, I mean, in the 90s, they were the dominant duo. I mean,
0: the best.
1: There was nobody better than those two guys. I mean, come on. They put up numbers. They set records that nobody has touched yet. So, I mean, I know you had the Shaq and the Kobe, but
0: yeah,
1: Jordan and Pippen, they put up numbers that nobody has touched.
0: That's the best duo ever.
1: And, they won six championships.
0: Yeah, 6-for-6. It's the best duo ever, Tommy Boy in Chicago. It is. But was Scottie Pippen a better player than Hakeem Olajuwon? Hell no, man. No. And in that era, Michael was the best player in the league, and Dream was the second best player in the league. That's the point I'm trying to make. Was Scottie Pippen better than Karl Malone? No. Was he better than Shaq? No. Barkley? Ewing? I mean, that's debatable, but... And all I said was, with Shaq and Kobe, you could make a case that they were the best two players in the league as teammates. And I can't make that case for Scottie. I can't argue that Scottie Pippen was a better ball player than Dream or the Mailman. No, I have those guys ahead of him. Thank you for the call. I love Scottie Pippen. He's the best defensive player maybe in the history of the league perimeter. And Michael's the best player. All right, we're going to catch up with these calls. We'll go to Baltimore first when we come back. I'm Johnny Ballgame. It's Westwood One Sports Night, guys. Download that Westwood One Sports app.
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3: Taking a look at the Environment Canada forecast, today there's a mix of sun and cloud with a 30% chance of showers. Southwest winds will be gusting up to 40 kilometers an hour and there's a high of 25 degrees, except 17 degrees along parts of the coast. The humidex is 27 degrees with a UV index of 7. Overnight we'll have clear skies with a low of 7. And tomorrow's forecast is sunny with a high of 18 degrees.
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0: I'm going to go to Baltimore. We have a ton of calls from Baltimore. You guys represent Rodney. I don't know where we're going, man. Rodney, you're up on Westwood One. What you got, man?
1: Good morning. Ding, ding. School's in session. I've been listening to you all talk about the best two players in the NBA and said Shaq and Kobe. Well, where I'm from in Baltimore, it takes five people. And I understand your topic, but none of them could ever approach eight titles in a row. And we're talking about Bill Russell. They won eight titles in a row. I think they played for like 10 in a decade. I watched that. I'm showing my vintage.
0: Nice, man. You saw
1: Bill
0: those
1: Russell
0: games?
1: With everybody. Yes, sir. Yes, sir.
0: Hell yeah.
1: I started watching the NBA in 62, and I got sick of them kicking Wilt Chamberlain's butt, and he was the best center. So you could take Bill Russell and any of his teammates during that eight-year run where they won championships 8 years in a row. Nobody has done that yet. They won't approach that. We keep forgetting that we're standing on the ancestors' shoulders. Somebody did it before all of them. Show me eight titles, and I'll be happy. And Tupac Day in Baltimore was horrible. It was the worst exploitation I've ever seen in my life.
0: That's sad you say that. Okay, I'll have to do some...
1: Yeah.
0: I'll do some research on that one. Tupac Day in Baltimore wasn't a fun episode, huh?
1: They gave away 20,000 bobbleheads in less than a half hour. No way. They were giving them to people that were bringing children in for free, because if you buy one ticket, you can bring two children in for free. So you got...
0: I'd pay $100. Yeah, I'd pay...
1: people that didn't pay, all the concession people that worked there, they had them. The policemen had them. The security guards had them. The people that paid, no. Children that didn't all even right. know who Tupac was. Nine. People had nine bobbleheads. Children don't know who Tupac were. And online, the next day, they were getting $2,000 a piece. I got none.
0: Dang. Thank you for the call. Here's my only pushback on Bill Russell and the eight titles. There was only eight teams in the NBA for like half of his titles. I know I'm going to be that guy, but it's an eight-team league. I won't even play in a fantasy league that has eight teams. It's not enough. And I love the NBA, and Bill Russell is probably responsible, guys, for Wilt, for Kareem, for Jordan, Bird. I get it. It's like the Beatles are probably responsible for Tupac. It all stems. I get it, dude. But the league was so different, and it felt like Red and Bill and that lineup, they were so far ahead of everybody else. But eight titles in a row is eight titles in a row. Eight titles for in an eight-team league. 310-840-4910 to Ontario, Canada. Ryan, make it quick, brother. You got the line. Go for it, buddy.
2: Hello, thanks, Johnny Ballgame, for taking my call. Mr. Positive, from my family to yours. Yeah, thinking about you and just as family, it's more than sports. So, yeah. That's how I raise my kids, so I'll keep it quick. And
0: is that all you wanted? Yeah, or you want to?
2: Yeah, you also
0: appreciate the call.
2: Quick, I do.
0: All right. Ryan, call back if that was kind of confusing, but Mr. Positive appreciates it. And cool little Westwood One Nation there, rallying around someone who has an ill mother right now in Mr. Positive. 310-840-4910. You know why Fernando Mendoza didn't get a primetime standalone game? It's the Raiders, man, and I say that in a good way. Like, I guarantee you, even when the Cowboys were Jimmy Johnson, 1-15, 1989 bad, I bet they had a national game. I know they did, because I think they beat the Washington team on Sunday Night Football that year. I think that was their only win. I'm sorry I even remember that. 310-840-4910. I'll tell you, though, when we come back. Dalton, stay there. Westwood One Sports. I'm Johnny Ballgame. Download the Westwood One Sports app, guys.
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6: From the National Newsroom of the Canadian Press, I'm Naira Ahmed. British Columbia's provincial health officer says one of the four Canadians who had been on board a cruise ship where there was a hantavirus outbreak has received a presumptive positive test. Dr. Bonnie Henry says the person started to develop symptoms, including a mild headache and fever, 2 days ago.
7: Late last evening, the BC CDC Public Health Lab reported that the test on the individual who had these mild symptoms was positive for the Andes strain of hantavirus. Clearly, this is not what we hoped for, but it is what we planned for.
6: The four Canadians arrived on Vancouver Island last Sunday and had been self-isolating on a voluntary basis for a period of at least 21 days and possibly up to 6 weeks. Meanwhile, the World Health Organization has declared the Ebola disease outbreak in Congo and Uganda a public health emergency of international concern.
8: Authorities in Congo say at least 80 deaths have been reported from a new Ebola outbreak in Ituri province in the northeastern part of the country. Health workers are intensifying screening and contact tracing to contain the disease. Officials first announced the outbreak Friday. Some people in Uganda, Congo's neighbor to the east, say they're also scared, like Francis Ngusu in Kampala.
9: It's not a simple disease. It's a deadly disease as well. So I should say, me as a Ugandan, I'm really frightened. I'm worried. I'm scared.
8: This is Congo's 17th outbreak since Ebola first emerged in the country in 1976. I'm Donna Water.
6: Back at home, the Alberta Medical Association says another patient has died while waiting for care at a major hospital. This comes following the death of a 44-year-old last December after he waited for nearly 8 hours at Edmonton's Grey Nuns Community Hospital. Canadian Press reporter Lisa Laporte has more.
10: AMA President Dr. Brian Wurzba says the man arrived at Edmonton's Royal Alexandra Hospital on May 8th and died several hours later in a waiting room. Alberta Health Services says it's investigating and can't release further details due to privacy reasons.
6: The provincial government announced it was creating a program in which physicians would help triage patients in response, but Wurzba says it is still not in place. And the Immigration Department says it's working on improving its web portal to ensure foreign students applying for postgraduate work permits submit mandatory language testing.
11: According to Immigration Department data, nearly 1,000 applications were rejected last year for language-related reasons. The department's application page doesn't have a dedicated option for uploading the required English or French language test, which has led to widespread confusion and rejected applications. The department says it has received more than 300,000 applications since the language test requirement was introduced and has not seen an overall increase in refusal rates. It still encourages those rejected to apply for reconsideration. Diana Musina, The Canadian Press.
6: This is The Canadian Press. In sports, the Buffalo Sabres allowed 3 first-period goals on 4 shots, changed goalies, and then rallied to beat the Montreal Canadiens 8-3 to force the 7th and deciding game in their second-round NHL playoff series. The Sabres host Game 7 on Monday. The Montreal Victoire got a 2-1 overtime win in the Professional Women's Hockey League's championship final. The Victoire lead the best-of-5 showdown 2-0 and can win their first Walter Cup with the win on Monday in Ottawa. The Houston Dynamo knocked off the visiting Vancouver Whitecaps 1-0 in Major League Soccer action. The Whitecaps are forced to play on the road while BC Place is being prepared to host World Cup action. And Alton Varsho drove in the go-ahead run in the 10th inning as the visiting Toronto Blue Jays edged the Detroit Tigers 2-1 despite only registering 5 hits. The rubber game in the 3-game series goes Sunday afternoon. From the Canadian Press, I'm Naira Ahmed.
12: Taking a look at the Environment Canada forecast, there's a 30% chance of showers today with a mix of sun and clouds. Winds are moving southwest at 20 kilometers an hour and gusting up to 40 kilometers an hour. Today's UV index is 7 and there's a high of 27 degrees, except 17 degrees along parts of the east coast. 27 degrees with the Humidex. Overnight skies will clear with a low of 7 degrees, and tomorrow there will be sunny skies with a high of 18.
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0: Westwood One Sports Night. Having fun. 310-804-4910. Filling in for John Lund. My usual slot on Westwood One is Sunday night, so I will be back spitting in this mic tomorrow from 11 to 3 Eastern on a Sunday night. Be a fun show, but we're going to keep this sucker going. At first, when I saw that the Raiders didn't have any primetime game, I was kind of like, eh, really, NFL? They still have a brand. I know they suck, but they got the first overall pick. He's a Heisman winner. They still look cool on your television. The autumn wind is still a Raider. He still wears a hooded sash, and he pillages not for fun. They don't do much pillaging. I'll take that one off. But, yeah, they're still Raiders. Like, come on. But I look at this, and I say, okay, I get it. I mean, think about this, for example, Christmas. If you're a football fan, and you probably are if you're listening to this show, I mean, what are you going to do on Christmas? You get Packers, Bears, Bills, Broncos, and Rams, Seahawks? Oh, like, give me like the three of the best matchups in the league on Christmas. Like, dang, man, Santa doesn't even want to do anything that night. He's trying to get to bed. And then, oh, yeah, the Christmas Eve game. Texans-Eagles. Those teams are in the playoffs every year. It's a terrific cross-conference game. Love it. That's why there's no Mendoza time. Things like that. And oh, I'm okay with it. Because there could have been a chance you show up for Mendoza on a Thursday night against Denver. That's probably what you would have done if you would have given the Las Vegas Raiders a primetime standalone game. You probably would have put them on a Thursday against Denver. But you know what? Amazon's like, nah, we don't want that game. Especially if it's Kirk Cousins playing. Nah. Let's let the Raiders earn it. And there was even a clip. I think his name is Mike North. Earlier this week, I aired this on the show that I am a part of during the week. And we talked about what he said. You got to earn your primetime spots. If so, that's a new thing. That's not always been the thing. Stop. The Miami Dolphins get several primetime games every year, and they always have. And they haven't mattered since Daniel Constantine Marino. Everybody knows it. But you still put them on primetime, but they didn't. And the reason they didn't, and we'll get to calls here, is because this might be the greatest AFC quarterback story I don't know I can remember. Fernando Mendoza doesn't get in the door with these storylines. I mean, first, Mahomes is back, baby. He didn't lose a playoff game last year because they didn't qualify. His playoff record is still 17-4. That's his playoff record. And they're back. Will they be, I don't want to say top of the mountain, I'll just say the mountain, because that's what they were at Game of Thrones, the Chiefs. They were the mountain. 4 Super Bowl appearances in 5 years. Only the greatness of Joe Burrow was able to infiltrate that in the middle by going to Arrowhead and beating Mahomes. Because that's how special Joe Burrow is. I have not seen Lamar do that. I have not seen Josh Allen do that. I have seen Joe Burrow go into Arrowhead and beat Mahomes. Talk about tracking a cephalopoid down on foot, Men in Black fans. That's that. But look at this storyline. I just start there with Mahomes. Is he back? Are they the best? Are they the default button? Like right now, if you have to pick one AFC team to play in the Super Bowl, one, do you go KC? Who else would you go? Because Josh Allen, he's got a new coach. And so Joe Brady's better than McDermott. I'm supposed to buy that. Okay, I'll buy that. He's never made a Super Bowl. He has one MVP, Josh Allen. He's 8-7 in the playoffs. And it's close. And I would love to see this. I'd be okay with Buffalo going to the Super Bowl this year. Absolutely. I'd sign off on that tonight. That'd be a great story in this quarterback story in the AFC. Joe Burrow, the aforementioned, he's actually been to a Super Bowl. The other quarterbacks I'm in this conversation outside of Mahomes haven't. He's won two comeback player of the years. It's funny, only Chad Pennington can say that. And he's 5-2 in the playoffs. Joe Burrow, well over 500 in the playoffs. Josh Allen's 8-7. And Lamar, Raven fan, you know this, 3-5. Look at the opposing quarterbacks Lamar has beat in playoff games. It's not the big names, but they got a new coach too. They're going the Mike McDonald defensive scheme, and I love it. And I think Baltimore will be much better. But are they good enough to get through Burrow, Allen, Mahomes? Of course there's no Mendoza. There's just no room. I haven't even mentioned, like, there's Patriot fan and Bronco fan are yelling at their radio right now, like, wait, you better be including us in this, and I am. Drake May just went to a Super Bowl. If they had a thing called the AFC MVP, he would have won it. Right? He would have won the league, the conference MVP, and it wouldn't really have been close. He lost to Matthew Stafford, as he should have, in my opinion. But he had more votes than any other AFC player. And Bo Nix, Bronco fans like, dude, we're a fluke injury away from being in that Super Bowl last year. Look at this story we have. This is just the AFC. And that's all it needs to be. Mahomes in a neighborhood all by himself. Allen, Burrow, Lamar in a really affluent neighborhood, yes. And Bo Nix, Drake May, I'll throw in like a Trevor Lawrence, new money. Yuppies, right? They're in. They don't care. They're taking this. Josh Allen, Joe Burrow, Lamar's like, wait, we're in line after Mahomes here. One of us is going to win it if it's not Mahomes. Well, Bo Nix, Drake May, contraire. Trevor Lawrence, I mean, you don't even have time for like a C.J. Stroud who's won three playoff games, man. That's as many as Lamar. C.J. Stroud has a better career playoff record than Lamar. I know. He's 3-3. Lamar, 3-5. Justin Herbert's 0-3. I don't know what they're going to do there. There's a Harbaugh coaching, so I'll give them 10, 11 wins. That's what you do. They'll probably be there as a 6 or 7 if they're there at all. And Herbert will be an uphill swim. It's really hard to stack playoff wins, guys, when you're the 7 seed every year. Ask Packer fan. It's really hard. It's tough to go on the road and win playoff games. Really hard. And when you're the 7 seed or the 6 seed, you're like, dude, we got to go on the road 3 straight weeks just to get to the Super Bowl in this league. And if I'm going to the NFC quickly, that means I got to go to, at some point, I'm going to have to go to Seattle. At some point, I'm going to have to go to SoFi or Santa Clara and play a really good team. Or I'm going to go to Chicago and get the worst wind imaginable. That's not an easy road. You need home games. Look at Seattle. They've been to the Super Bowl 4 times. In the history of their 50-year franchise, the Seattle Seahawks have been the 1 seed 4 times. They've been to 4 Super Bowls all those years. Because when they have a good team and they have that crowd behind them, it's just a disaster for the opponent. I was at the Beastquake. I was at that game. I was a part of that earthquake. It was the craziest play in the crowd I've ever seen in a football game. Like, the crowd just kept cheering and didn't stop all through the timeout. I'm sorry, all through the extra point, all through the media timeout, all through the next kick. And when Drew Brees and the Saints actually had the ball for the next possession, people in that stadium were still up cheering the Beastquake. It was crazy. But yeah, you need home games, man. And yeah, perfect example. The Seahawks won that game. They were 7-9. And the Saints were a defending Super... No. That was 2010. Yeah. They were the defending Super Bowl champion, 12-4. The only reason they weren't home is that year Matt Ryan and the Falcons stole the one seed. They lost to the Giants or something. Anyway, yeah. 310-840-4910. Let's get to Massachusetts. Mr. Realistic is with us, you guys. Appreciate you holding, Mr. Realistic. You got the line on Westwood 1. What do you want to do with it, bud?
1: Well, you mentioned the Celtics. They were only 18, so that meant that the talent was more compressed, and those teams were loaded more than today, where you could have three stars and the rest are fill-in players. But I wanted to talk about Mr. Positive. Everyone I've talked to that has had an afterlife experience, if that's what you call it, has described it the same way. The tunnel, the white tunnel, and someone there waiting for them, and they are in no pain and feel warm and loved, because that's how I felt when they lost me at 5 years old. And I'm no longer afraid of dying. And when my father passed away, that thought comforted me, and I knew he was in a better place. But I will pray for Mr. Positive, even though I'm not religious, thank God. Thank you.
0: All right, nice little shot there. Good stuff, Mr. Realistic. I will say this, though. The argument, and I've heard this before, well, ball game, you idiot. When there's eight teams in the league, that means, yeah, there's only so many spots. So you have a better talent pool. That's not the case of the NBA in the 1960s. It wasn't the best talent pool because they didn't let the best talent play in their league. Okay? It was not the best. It was Willie Snowflake Johnson. The NBA during the 1960s, the percentage of African-American players was roughly 20%. And that wasn't because they weren't good enough. And I think you know that, Mr. Realistic. So the NBA, what Bill Russell and those Celtics teams did was not, in my opinion, more impressive. It was amazing. They're the best dynasty ever. But you have to, at least for me, look at the product. Look at the era they were in. They were by far and away the best. No question. I love Bill Russell, man. I'm a Seattle guy. He lived in Seattle. I saw Bill Russell at a hardware store once, and I put all my stuff down and I gave him a standing ovation in the parking lot with my buddy. I did. I used to work at a dry cleaner's in Seattle before I got in radio. Bill Russell was a customer at that dry cleaner. One time, his wife brought in his suit that he wore to the NBA All-Star game in like 2002, 2003. Look it up. It was like a dark green suit. You see it there? I washed that. I love Bill Russell. But the NBA had eight teams then. That's it. You had two little series to win a title. You didn't have to go through four seven-game series. And, sorry, the league was 20% African-American. It was, like, not segregated, but it was unfair. They didn't let the best players play. 310-840-4910. But, yeah, back to that AFC real quick, and we'll put a bow on that sucker. I mean, it's a massive quarterback story this year in the AFC every single week. And all those teams play each other, man. Think about this. Patrick Mahomes will play Josh Allen, Bo Nix. He plays the entire NFC West. So Patrick Mahomes will play the dark side, Seattle. He'll play the Rams. He'll play the Niners. He'll play the Bills. He'll play the Bengals. Damn, man. Like, I'm sorry, Fernando Mendoza. Nice story. Number one pick. You're the Raiders. I get it. But I just don't know the network that gets the standalone game that wants to say, we'll do the Mendoza thing. There is one game. It's Raiders-Titans, Mendoza-Cam Ward. Like, I would be really interested in that. And I think my producer, Dalton, would agree with me. That's an easy sell, right? The last two,
2: it's got
0: number
2: juice.
0: One overall. It does. We'd watch that.
2: A lot of juice.
0: But I'd rather see Burrow versus Josh Allen. You know, on my Christmas day, I get Josh Allen versus Bo Nix, a rematch of last year's playoff game. I get the Rams Seahawks, which is the best game in the sport now. If you could go to one game outside of your favorite team just to see the best exhibition the NFL has to offer you, I think you're going to a Rams Seahawks game, dude. But I just love how the NFL, it just has this assault on holidays. So cool. I mean, sign me up. Like, I'm in. But they just go after these holidays, and then they, like, create them. Like the Thanksgiving Eve. That's going to be the thing now. Because there's going to be a big-time NFL game on that night. You're at the bars. You're partying with all the people you went to high school with because everybody's back in town and the game is on. And that's going to be, you guys, that's going to be a kick-ass night. Thank you, NFL. Seriously, thanks, man. Like, you made that night way more enjoyable now. Are you kidding me? What else would have been on? To be honest, you know how they do that, you know, what is it like, 44 games in 44 days of football, whether it's either a major college game or an NFL. You know how they do that, Roadhouse? For like 44 straight days, you get that? What stopped that streak, Roadhouse, was Thanksgiving Eve. That's when the streak ended. There was not any football game on that night. Not even the Conference USA, who will play on any night. Not even the Sun Belt. Like, no game was on. That's what ended the consecutive days of football. Now the NFL's like, nobody's working that Wednesday night. Everybody's off. A lot of people don't even work that Wednesday. It's a travel day, whatever the hell. Yeah, let's throw a football game on there. Oh, yeah, and did you see which game they threw on there? Yeah. 310-840-4910. Get in on this. Let's get to the ATL. Jordan, the driver in Atlanta. He's live on Westwood One Sports Night. Jordan, what you got?
3: What's going on, ball game? How are you, sir?
0: Chilling. I was born in Atlanta, by the way, man. So let's bring it.
3: Oh, wow. I had no idea. One of the greatest cities in this country, the city built in a forest. I just wanted to chime in on this Bill Russell thing real quick. And I'll preface this by saying I do respect Bill Russell's legacy. He's a pioneer. He was a great leader, a great defensive player. But I hate to say it, but I got to be honest, ball game. He's the most overrated basketball player in the history of the NBA. And the reason why I say this is because if you take the 25 teams with the most Hall of Famers on it, all 13 teams Bill Russell played on are on that list. And yeah, like I said, great defender, great rebounder, but yeah, he wasn't even the best rebounder of his own era. Wilt Chamberlain was. And even though Bill was a great defender, Wilt averaged 30 points and 28 rebounds head-to-head against Bill Russell over 94 games. And one last thing I'll say about it is, out of all the guys that get in the GOAT conversation, Bill Russell is the only one that never carried his team on offense. The man averaged 15 points a game on 44% shooting for his career. And you can't say it was the time because Wilt put up monster numbers in that very same era. So, I got to say, I respect Bill Russell, but we got to stop putting him in the GOAT list. Everybody else who's in the conversation was the number one option and carried their team offensively. And Bill Russell was only the second leading scorer for one of 11 titles. Most of those championships, he was the fourth leading scorer or worse. Thank you, Johnny.
0: Thanks for, appreciate Jordan, the driver in Atlanta. Man, that's not a take you hear And that's why you listen to Westwood One Sports Night, by the way. Johnny Ballgame, your boy. I wasn't sure we were going down this rabbit hole. For me, and I wasn't alive in that era, I've studied the hell out of it. I've seen every documentary that they've had on Bill Russell, Red Auerbach, that Celtics. I love going down historical rabbit holes of the NBA. I've spent my life doing it. It's all I do. I was that geek in high school who organized the fantasy league and the NCAA tournament. Like, this is my life, man. I love this NBA. For my take, Red was way ahead of everybody else, and good for him. Like, he traded for Bill Russell because nobody else even cared or knew about him, and he just won a national championship at USF. Bill Russell didn't luck or walk into anything or was a product of good teammates around him. Nope. Those guys were good because they had Bill Russell. Bill Russell allowed them to score the points that they scored, and Bill Russell was just not a selfish player. That is a good, I guess that's a good point. He was, of all the best players ever conversation, he was not the first option scoring, okay? He was certainly what they did defensively. He invented the fast break, basically invented the rebound. He was a big man that could move. He wasn't some, you know, bless his heart, George Mike and Stiff, who was a hell of a player too. The first great player in the league. But I don't think you can just automatically say, oh, they have all those titles, they're the best, Bill Russell, he's the best, they won all that, and compare that NBA to the 80s, 90s, or now. I think it's different. There's 8 teams in the league for most of that run, and then there was 10. And Red Auerbach was really good, man, he had them. He was better than all of them. Smoked those guys. Even when they got Wilt, it wasn't enough. Red smoked his ass too. And then he lit his cigar. Like, literally, smoked that ass. The guy would light up a cigar during a game when he felt it was over. That's so badass. So I don't want to take anything away from that dynasty. I mean, them and the Yankees in that era, they invented the sports dynasty. They did, and Bill Russell was their best player, even though he wasn't their leading scorer. And you ask any basketball historian who watched that era, you know, a lot of them will say, dude, it wasn't about the points with Russell and Wilt. I know we look at the box scores, and Wilt dominated the matchup. Russell's team usually won. You said they faced 90-something games. I'd love to know how many games Russell won, and that's all he cared about. And that's why people love him. And that laugh. Like I said, I've met Bill Russell. I've seen him. I gave him my own personal standing ovation. That's how much I respect that man. And the crap he had to go through in a league that didn't want them. It was bull crap. And then they figured out they needed it. They needed to. Yeah. But I did. I looked that up. I mean, the NBA in the 1960s was 80% white. It wasn't fair. They didn't take all the best players. So you can't say, well, they had an 8-team league, so that means you knew you had all the best players. No, because it wasn't fair. They didn't let everybody play. We're going to get back to the calls. We'll stay in Chicago when we come back. I'm Johnny Ballgame. 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
4: Taking a look at the Environment Canada forecast, today there's a mix of sun and cloud with a 30% chance of showers. Southwest winds will be gusting up to 40 kilometers an hour, and there's a high of 25 degrees, except 17 degrees along parts of the coast. The humidex is 27 degrees with a UV index of 7. Overnight we'll have clear skies with a low of 7. And tomorrow's forecast is sunny with a high of 18 degrees.
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0: Johnny Ball Game, Westwood One Sports Night. It's a Tupac Saturday. Now it's, I guess, a Tupac Sunday, too. Good stuff tonight, guys. 310-804-0410. Let's get back to the calls. I think we're going to Chicago first, and Diego, you're up, man. Diego, you're on Westwood One Sports Night. What you got, bud?
1: Hey, Johnny, I appreciate you taking my call. I just wanted to say, you said the NFL is attacking holidays, and I couldn't agree more. I mean, the Super Bowl next year is on Valentine's Day, and obviously in that's going to be a fun one. And in recent years, they've really been attacking Christmas, which, you know, used to be the NBA's day. And I feel like with the small but, like, kind of clear decline in interest in the NBA, whether you want to, you know, blame down the lack of dynasties or the increase of threes being chucked up on every play recently, what do you think, like, the NFL just doing right that's making them grow while the NBA is starting to, like, lag behind?
0: Totally. Thanks for the call, Diego in Chicago. The NBA regular season sucks. And I think the NBA knows that. But there's not really anything they can do. But the playoffs are awesome. They make all their money, and everybody loves the playoffs, and they love NBA offseason. I swear, NBA offseason is like more interesting than the NBA regular season. And that's pathetic. But yeah, Christmas, NBA, yeah, sure. If I didn't have any NFL, I'll dabble. I'll watch my team play, but I'm not really looking at the standings yet on Christmas, even though the league starts in mid-October now. I'm not really perusing standings in the NBA, really, until after March Madness, man. So if you give me the NFL option, yeah, dude, that's the filet over mac and cheese with hot dogs, which is terrific, too. But yeah, the NFL's like, no, we're just going to do this. And then the Black Friday, you know, you heard me say the Christmas lineup. It's insane. It's like the three best matchups you could have. Thanksgiving, almost just as good. Bears, Lions, thank you. Ben Johnson, love it. Eagles, Cowboys, yeah. Bills, Chiefs? Guys, that's Thanksgiving. No, I'm not going to eat that much turkey because I can't fall asleep. I got Josh Allen versus Patrick Mahomes over here, man. It's the only regular season game you get for them. You hope you get the rematch in the playoffs if Josh Allen can beat good teams to get there. But no, sorry, Grandma, I'm good. That's our Thanksgiving lineup? Get off it. Let's get to Dallas. Jeff, back to the phone calls. Jeff in Big D on Westwood One. Jeff, what do you know? What do you say?
2: Hey, I wanted to make two comments. Number one, the Celtics were not the first dynasty in professional sports. The Montreal Canadiens have been since the early 20s.
0: Good call.
2: They have 27 championships.
0: Yeah, good call.
2: Number two, Josh Allen might be 8-7 in the playoffs, but if he got the calls that Patrick Mahomes does, he'd be 10-5. Last year against the Broncos, I'm sorry, but that's a catch, not an interception. The Bills also got screwed by a similar call the year before that against the Chiefs when we made an interception. And very similar circumstances. Instead, they called it a catch inside the 10-yard line for the Chiefs. Not to mention, like, NFL dynasty is just weird. Josh outdueled Mahomes in that 13-second game. They had the lead with 13 seconds. If McDermott doesn't mess his pants and call the most conservative defense ever, the Chiefs don't go down the field and tie it up with 13 seconds. And then Josh never got a chance to touch the ball after that. I'm
0: good
2: not
0: points.
2: Denying Mahomes' greatness. But just because Josh hasn't won one yet doesn't mean he isn't great, too.
0: He's terrific. He's amazing. But Thank you for the call. And this is another big but, a juicy one. You kind of have to at least get to the Super Bowl to even be in that neighborhood of conversation, or I don't know what your legacy is. You're still a Hall of Famer, no question. Josh Allen's one of the best quarterbacks I've ever seen, man. Yes, by far. But I'll just say this. I never had to make those excuses for Tom Brady. I didn't make them.

0: It's that other group, which Mahomes is in. I never had to make those excuses for Troy Aikman. Not that I'm saying Aikman is better than Josh Allen. I'm not. He might not be, but you didn't have to make excuses for those legends. I'll say this again. Fourth time I've said it tonight. If you tell me Buffalo's in the Super Bowl this year, I'll sign that right now. I would love to tell that story in these microphones all year. I'd love it. I'm a big fan of Khalil Shakir. He comes on our show that I'm a part of during the week where I work, not on the Sunday night show, and I love Shaq. And I want him in Buffalo to get that done. But Joe Brady's just better than Sean McDermott. Okay, I'll believe that, Bills Mafia. He better be, because if he's not as good as McDermott, or if he has to figure things out for a year or two and not quite get there because he's, whatever, not one of the best coaches in the league yet. Guys, in many, many cases, the teams in the Super Bowl have really good head coaches. Mike McDonald, Mike Vrabel, McVay, Andy Reid, Kyle Shanahan. Those are the guys in the Super Bowl. And yeah, there's the Zach Taylor. Cool. There's those. But dude, I mean, you takes a village. And Josh Allen, I hope, got that with Joe Brady, because he needs it. And they've been so close. And maybe you believe in cosmic sports stuff and it's just Buffalo. Like, dang, man, you're right. The 13-second game, damn. But you might look at that as, oh, Josh, I look at that as Patrick Mahomes and Andy Reid's brilliance. They knew exactly what to call. They'd done that. That's what I took away from that. They were able to get a field goal in 13 seconds. They knew exactly what they were going to do. It was brilliant. So can I give them some credit too? With 13 seconds for finding a way to get the damn ball in field goal range? Can I credit them? Or do I just have to say Buffalo got screwed? I want to credit them. I mean, Patrick Mahomes is the guy who's been to 4 Super Bowls in a 5-year span. And the Chiefs and the calls, I'm just not a blame the refs guy. I hope I never am, but I do understand what the Chiefs get all the calls guy. I do understand what he says and what he's believing, because there's been a couple of times in that stadium, especially when they're playing the Bengals. Burrow's had them like twice, once in the playoffs and once in the regular season. And you get, oh, the fourth down pass interference call. Whoa, the worst. So there is some of that. Sure. It feels like the Chiefs have had a favorable whistle. But they've also had Andy Reid and Patrick Mahomes, two of the best that have ever done it, what they do. 310-840-4910. Who wants to get in on this? I'm Johnny Ballgame. It's Westwood One Sports Night. You guys, download the Westwood One Sports app.
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2: Taking a look at the Environment Canada forecast, there's a 30% chance of showers today with a mix of sun and clouds. Winds are moving southwest at 20 kilometers an hour and gusting up to 40 kilometers an hour. Today's UV index is 7 and there's a high of 27 degrees, except 17 degrees along parts of the east coast. 27 degrees with the Humidex. Overnight skies will clear with a low of 7 degrees, and tomorrow there will be sunny skies with a high of 18.
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18: Rebellion is Illuminati all through your body. The blow's like a 12-gauge shot.
19: Been waiting all night for this track. Goes without saying. I'll be back spitting into this microphone Sunday night. It's my usual shift on Westwood One, filling in for John Lund. I'm Johnny Ballgame. Appreciate you guys. We're going to start in the Bronx. our boy Carter on hold, waiting patiently. And, you know, if we're going to go to the Bronx, I need like a Bronx attitude. I need a Bronx voice. I want a Bronx accent. I want a Bronx knowledgeable sports fan. Carter, are you that?
9: Bada bing, bada boom. It's your boy Carter with the truth and the most Bronx swagger that's ever swaggered on the airwaves. So, yes, sir, Mr. Johnny Bing Bong, I got what you need.
19: What you got then? Bring it, Carter, in the Bronx for your old boy Johnny Ding Dong here.
9: Johnny Bing Bong. Johnny Bing Bong. Hey, I was just sitting here sucking on my Slim Jim and was listening to the show. And I heard something that you said about the NBA regular season, how it's broken beyond repair. Foobar, if you will. And I was sitting there thinking, man, how do we fix it? And this idea comes from our tea and crumpet-eating friends across the pond. What if the NBA adopted a relegation-style system where, like, the last-place teams from each conference at the end of the year when the regular playoffs are going on, we have a loser's bracket, a bracket of shame, if you will. And the losing last-place team, they get relegated to the G League. Now, I know there will be lots of, you know, things to fix, a little bada bing, a little bada boom, but, like, how could we make that work? It's interesting, right? Or am I just crazy sucking on my Slim Jim like a madman?
19: Yeah, I mean, I can see it now. The Utah Jazz against the Sioux Falls Skyforce tonight. Like, nah, I don't know. I mean, thank you for the call, Carter, in the Bronx, but I guess it's as good as mine. I mean, how can you make the NBA regular season not suck? I don't know. They've tried so many things. The in-season tournament. I'm sorry. I can't get past the floors on that. Seriously. I think it's cheesy McGillicuddy with the floor design. It tells me it's like a Circus McGurkus thing. I'm not in. It gives me a headache. That I don't think has been a massive thing. Like, you ask me, your team wins NBA Cup. Like, can I go now? Like, what's next? Like, I don't care yet. Make that happen. And I don't know, the penalty system? Sure. The relegation owners aren't going to agree with that, but I know it's sports radio. We're talking. Guess this is as good as mine. 310-840-4910. I don't know. I think it might be too far gone, guys. I don't know. Trust me, I want the NBA to expand desperately. The worst moment of my life as a sports fan was the Seattle Supersonics moving to Oklahoma City. I was raised in Seattle, grew up there in the 80s and 90s, went to the Kingdome all the time, grew up 10 minutes from the Kingdome. I saw Griffey. I saw really bad Seahawks for many years. I saw Gary Payton throwing half-court alley-oop passes to the Rain Man. I saw it all. So I desperately want a team back in Seattle. They got a beautiful arena where the Kraken play. It's time. But at the same time, the NBA doesn't need more teams, dude. They already got a third of the league that is trying to manipulate its system. Like, we got dudes in the NBA. We got teams in the NBA that don't try. Like, I don't know what the hell we do with that. How do you make them? And now we're going to have two more teams? Again, like, I want it to happen. I need an NBA team again, dude. That sports town. It's a kick-ass sports town. I've always said Seattle is a fair-weather sports town. It is. But it's a badass fair-weather sports town. When the teams are good, it is a lot of fun. When they're not, no. It's just, it's not one of those towns. It's fair weather, but it's cool. But the NBA does not need to expand, dude. I don't think they need 32 teams. But again, I hope they'd go in that direction. I wanted to get back to something a little earlier we talked about, and this was back to the NFL. If you just know me, Johnny Ballgame, and you haven't heard me a lot, I'm all about the league, man. Our shows, my shows, what we do, like, it's all a lot NFL. And you were talking about Bears fan was nervous about their schedule. And I am typically not a strength of schedule is a big thing because this is the NFL. Dude, there's going to be five teams that we think will suck that are going to be really good. And there's going to be five teams that we think are going to be really good that won't. So strength of schedule, to me, I don't pay much attention to it. This year, the Bears have the number one opponent win percentage from last year, which gives them the toughest schedule in the league. And Bears fan, are you worried? Well, say this. Last year, you know what team had the toughest schedule in the league at this time of year? It was the Giants. They went 4-13. The year before, you know who had the toughest schedule in the league? It was the Browns. They went 3-14. The year before that, 2023, the Birds, the Eagles, toughest schedule in the league, didn't matter. They finished 11-6, lost in the wild card round. But how about even this? 2022, toughest schedule in the league was the Rams. Sean McVay, 5-12. It was the worst McVay year when they had the toughest schedule. Like, in most cases, if you go back the last 10 years, there's been two teams that have had a winning record with the so-called toughest schedule in the league. Two. One was the Steelers. You can guess what their record was in 2021. Yeah, 9-7-1, lost in the wild card. And like I just said, the Birds farting around in the wild card round and lost. Every other team the last 10 years that's had so-called the hardest schedule in the league has went under 500. I don't want to hop on that and be like, oh, Bears, you're screwed. Because I really don't believe in this. But that's the data. Bears fan, you have the right to be a little worried there. I'm not going to lie. If my team had that, and I was looking at these stats, I'd be like, oh, man, wait, what? But those teams were bad anyway. The Giants, who knows? I'm Johnny Ballgame. Great stuff. We're going to go all morning long. And by the way, I'll be back, just a reminder, Sunday night at 9 p.m. Eastern. Huge shout out, Alex Tyshirt. You're awesome. Let's keep this going. Dalton, you Roadhouse son of a bitch, I love you. Let's keep this going. I'm Johnny Ballgame, Westwood One Sports Night. Download the Westwood One Sports app.
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21: From the National Newsroom of the Canadian Press, I'm Naira Ahmed. British Columbia's provincial health officer says one of the four Canadians who had been on board a cruise ship where there was a hantavirus outbreak has received a presumptive positive test. Dr. Bonnie Henry says the person started to develop symptoms, including a mild headache and fever, 2 days ago.
22: Late last evening, the BC CDC Public Health Lab reported that the test on the individual who had these mild symptoms was positive for the Andy strain of hantavirus. Clearly, this is not what we hoped for, but it is what we planned for.
21: The four Canadians arrived on Vancouver Island last Sunday and had been self-isolating on a voluntary basis for a period of at least 21 days and possibly up to 6 weeks. Meanwhile, the World Health Organization has declared the Ebola disease outbreak in Congo and Uganda a public health emergency of international concern.
0: Authorities in Congo say at least 80 deaths have been reported from a new Ebola outbreak in Ituri province in the northeastern part of the country. Health workers are intensifying screening and contact tracing to contain the disease. Officials first announced the outbreak Friday. Some people in Uganda, Congo's neighbor to the east, say they're also scared, like Francis Ngusu in Kampala.
1: It's not a simple disease. It's a deadly disease as well. So I should say, me as a Ugandan, I'm really frightened. I'm worried. I'm scared.
0: This is Congo's 17th outbreak since Ebola first emerged in the country in 1976. I'm Donna Water.
21: Back at home, the Alberta Medical Association says another patient has died while waiting for care at a major hospital. This comes following the death of a 44-year-old last December after he waited for nearly 8 hours at Edmonton's Grey Nuns Community Hospital. Canadian Press reporter Lisa Laporte has more.
4: AMA President Dr. Brian Wurzba says the man arrived at Edmonton's Royal Alexandra Hospital on May 8th and died several hours later in a waiting room. Alberta Health Services says it's investigating and can't release further details due to privacy reasons.
21: The provincial government announced it was creating a program in which physicians would help triage patients in response, but Wurzba says it is still not in place. And the Immigration Department says it's working on improving its web portal to ensure foreign students applying for postgraduate work permits submit mandatory language testing.
23: According to Immigration Department data, nearly 1,000 applications were rejected last year for language-related reasons. The department's application page doesn't have a dedicated option for uploading the required English or French language test, which has led to widespread confusion and rejected applications. The department says it has received more than 300,000 applications since the language test requirement was introduced and has not seen an overall increase in refusal rates. It still encourages those rejected to apply for reconsideration. Diana Musina, The Canadian Press.
21: This is The Canadian Press. In sports, the Buffalo Sabres allowed 3 first-period goals on 4 shots, changed goalies, and then rallied to beat the Montreal Canadiens 8-3 to force the 7th and deciding game in their second-round NHL playoff series. The Sabres host Game 7 on Monday. The Montreal Victoire got a 2-1 overtime win in the Professional Women's Hockey League's championship final. The Victoire lead the best-of-5 showdown 2-0 and can win their first Walter Cup with the win on Monday in Ottawa. The Houston Dynamo knocked off the visiting Vancouver Whitecaps 1-0 in Major League Soccer action. The Whitecaps are forced to play on the road while BC Place is being prepared to host World Cup action. And Alton Varsho drove in the go-ahead run in the 10th inning as the visiting Toronto Blue Jays edged the Detroit Tigers 2-1 despite only registering 5 hits. The rubber game in the 3-game series goes Sunday afternoon. From the Canadian Press, I'm Naira Ahmed.
24: Taking a look at the Environment Canada forecast, today there's a mix of sun and cloud with a 30% chance of showers. Southwest winds will be gusting up to 40 kilometers an hour and there's a high of 25 degrees, except 17 degrees along parts of the coast. The humidex is 27 degrees with a UV index of 7. Overnight we'll have clear skies with a low of 7. And tomorrow's forecast is sunny with a high of 18 degrees.
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0: Yep. I don't know if you're listening, Mr. Richie, but if you are, yeah. You and Tupac. That's all our listeners are going to hear tonight. We're going all night long till like 4 in the morning. And then I'm going to come back and do it all over again tomorrow night. I'm Johnny Ballgame filling in for our boy John Lund. I got Dalton producing from Double Deuce Studios. And we have Alex Tyshirt running our world famous Westwood One radio board. And we're going to get after it tonight. Hiring coaches, you wish there was a science to it, right? Especially in the NFL. You miss on coaches just like you miss on quarterbacks, players, anything. You just miss in this league. Not necessarily because you miss. It's because, well, maybe you consider this a miss, but other teams are just better than you. You can be a good team, but you're not good enough. And I think that's where the Cowboys have been in, I don't even know since what, Chan Gailey took over for, was it Barry Switzer? My gosh, you got to go back. I mean, I think of it, we're living in a world now where Jaguars fan, he's not trading places right now with a Cowboy fan. He's not. If he would, you'd laugh at him. I mean, Bengal fan wouldn't trade rosters with you, Cowboy fan. Hell no. Burrow, Chase Brown has got Dexter. Hell no, they're not trading rosters with you. Dude, Cowboy fan, Commander fan isn't worried about you. They have way bigger problems than you. And I think it's, I hate this, but I just don't think Brian Schottenheimer is the guy. He seems like a wonderful dude. And I've actually had people tell me he is a really good coach, great with the run game. I've heard quarterbacks in the NFL have told me that who've played for him. The players like playing, as far as I've heard, for Shoddy. But it feels like, and this is what Jerry Jones does. Like, he has a track record. He hires the old reliable. You know, Wade Phillips. Old Jason Garrett. You know, he brought him up, but he's old and reliable. He knows him. He's a member of the family. Old reliable. Mike McCarthy is the definition of old reliable. He won a Super Bowl. Yeah, well, how about this, Jerry? No coach that's ever won a Super Bowl has won a Super Bowl on another team. It's never happened. And I shocker, Mike McCarthy wasn't the one to do it. But Jerry Jones never goes after the whiz kid, right? Les Snead with the Rams in 16 hired Sean McVay. He was 32. One of the great hires in the history of this league. The 49ers, they got Kyle Shanahan. Whiz kid. They're in the playoffs and they're good. They're contenders every year. Cowboy fan, you would trade coaches with those two teams in an instant. Look who just won the Super Bowl. What'd they do? Yeah, they hired the defensive whiz kid. Youngest coach in the league last year, wasn't he? Or Kellen Moore, him, McVay? That's the list. I mean, Jerry Jones, he goes old reliable. How many old reliables win Super Bowls? What, Andy Reid? Okay, yeah. He's got the, what, third most wins of all time. And he got Mahomes. No, I mean, that's kind of an outlier and one of the great coaches of all time. Other than that, dude, we're seeing the whiz kids or whatever, the rolls of the dice. Nobody, very few, liked the Sirianni hire in Philly. Some still don't. Okay, but he wins. He's went to Super Bowls. He won them their second. And it just feels like, old reliable. Brian Schottenheimer's been in the league for a long time, been an OC. He's waiting for this opportunity. Why is it Jerry Jones the one giving the old-time coordinator the opportunity? Hell no. I want the young dude, man. The workaholic young dude. No life, just film, just studying, just scheming. That's what I want. And I guarantee you, Seahawk fan, They love that hire. Maybe in the beginning you're like, well, okay, I know he did pretty well coordinating that Ravens defense, but the Ravens defense is always good. You think, okay, nope. He looks like he's one of the defensive masterminds of this era moving forward. And you're going to get to see the best of the best schematics, the best Mike McDonald against Sean McVay and or Kyle Shanahan. You get that all year. I love it, those three teams. 310-840-4910. My name's Johnny Ballgame. Get in on this. Let's get to Illinois. Anthony in Illinois. You're up next. Anthony, I need you to bring it, bud. What do you have?
1: All right, so I'm going to answer both your questions about the coach and the team. I think the team that's going to make the AFC Championship game is going to be my Buffalo Bills. Why? Because they finally are addressing the things they've been ignoring. That's wide receiver and defense with the additions of DJ Moore and Bradley Chubb. And for the head coach, I think it's going to be Joe Brady that's going to be the new guy. I think Brandon Bean cooked with hiring him because DJ Moore and Joe Brady were offensive coordinator and receiver when they were with the Panthers, when DJ Moore was putting back-to-back 1,000-yard seasons up.
0: That makes sense. I mean, I like a coordinator who's had success with a player at a prior stop, and then he goes out of his way or what else to bring him there. I like that move. Fantasy owners, too. I'm all in there. What was it about Sean McDermott where you're like, yeah, we're in a better position with Joe Brady than the last guy who got us to the playoffs, oh, I don't know, like 8 years in a row?
1: Oh, I was kind of mad they fired Sean McDermott. I liked McDermott, but this was kind of the year that you felt like if he didn't get the job done, he was going to be gone. But I'm just ready to move on to a new, fresh set of mindset and see what Joe Brady can do this year for us. And maybe he's the guy that brings us over the wall.
0: Yep. Thank you for the call, Anthony, in Illinois. 310-840-4910. Good stuff. I heard a maybe in there. Anthony, I think I heard a hope in there. Hope and maybe. Uh-oh. Have those fill up in each hand. And that's going to be two full hands that aren't in a Super Bowl. But yeah, I'd love to see Buffalo finally do this. Do they have a tough schedule? Yes. Eighth hardest in the league as with opponent winning percentage of last year is concerned. So yeah, they have a tough schedule, but who cares, right? Like, is a Seahawk fan worried about a tough schedule? No. You're better than 30 teams in this league. Roll the dice, take your chances, quit being a scaredy cat, and go play football. Bring it. You know, you don't want to fart around with all these easy teams every week. Fool's gold, man. We see one or two of those teams every year in the NFL. They have this great regular season, and you're kind of like, hey, how'd that happen? And then they get to the playoffs, and you're like, oh, okay, yeah, thanks for playing. All right, that was one of those magical, you know, 14-3s, 13-4s, and you kind of knew. Or if you're a Lions fan, so sorry. You go 15-2, you get a bye week, and then you let the Commanders come in and beat you as the one seed, which might have closed the Super Bowl window. That was Ben Johnson's last game with him. Ah. And here's another thing, and I heard this before, another caller. You can't... Can you compare Joe Brady to Ben Johnson? Because Ben Johnson, when he got the gig, let's check in with the double deuce here with Dalton, our producer, real quick. Because when Ben Johnson got the Bears gig, it's like the whole league was like, oh, okay, yeah, that makes sense. Yep, that's going to work. Okay, if it's not going to work here, I don't know how it's going to work. You know, and the Bears won the division. And the Lions finished last in the division. It just flipped, Dalton. I don't feel that this Joe Brady promotion, Joe Brady, is the sense of, oh, it's just going to work so well with Josh Allen. Oh, this is perfect. Are you there too, Dalton?
2: No, I don't think it's the same thing at all. Because, I mean, Ben Johnson was like clearly like, It had been a long time coming for him to get a head coaching job because he had done that well as a coordinator. I'm not saying Joe Brady's done bad as a coordinator. I'm just saying, like, he hasn't been this, oh, I can't. Like, I can't wait for him to get a head coaching job because he's got something to show. I think people just feel this way because it's somebody new finally working with Josh Allen, and they just hope that maybe this is the thing that's going to break them through to that Super Bowl that they've been trying to get to. But I don't think it's the same thing at all. I really don't.
0: Yeah, 310-804-4910. I'm kind of with you there, Dalton. I mean, the other thing, too, with the coach hires, and, I mean, no coach has won a Super Bowl with the next team. No Super Bowl-winning coach has won a Super Bowl with the next team. And I tell you, any team who's ever hired a coach that's won a Super Bowl somewhere else, they are hiring that coach to do that again. And it has never happened. You're better trying to find the Ben Johnson whiz guy, whiz kid. Like, Ben Johnson was like, people would talk about a coordinator. That doesn't happen all that often in the NFL, but he'd be like, dude, did you see that play call? Wait, did you see what Detroit's doing? How hard they are to defend? And they have all these players, like, they hit on picks, and it was like, wow. 100%. All right, Ohio. Brandon in Ohio. I think I've talked to you before. Brandon in Ohio, you got the line again, man. What are you going to do with it, Brandon?
3: No, the reason I'm calling in, you said something that the Bengals fans would trade with the Cowboys fans basically any day of the week. I just don't believe it. I don't buy it. You have one of the worst owners in sports, one of the cheapest owners in sports, versus a team that will spend, and a team that actually has a defense compared to one of the worst defenses in the league. I don't. Can you tell me why you said that?
0: Yeah, 100%. Thank you for the call. 100%. Joe Burrow will just start there. He is the most valuable piece of any Cowboy and Bengal combined. If I put both those rosters in a room and I want one player, I think I'm picking Joe Burrow first. If I want two players, I think I'm picking Ja'Marr Chase second. And the Bengals defense, I know this probably sounds idiotic, but I really like what they did. I like Jonathan Allen. I like Dexter Lawrence. I like Boye Mafe. Like, I think they shored some stuff up, man. Like, Cowboys? Like, first off, one of the worst owners in sports. Were you talking about Jerry Jones? It sounded like you were talking about Mike Brown. Now, I'm not saying Mike Brown's good or anything, but my gosh, he's had more success than Jerry Jones had as of late. Like, he's been to a Super Bowl since the mid-90s. They've been to the playoffs way more than the Cowboys. All those Marvin Lewis years where the Bengals were going every year. That's what I'm saying. I know it sounds crazy, but a Bengal fan, I don't think, is trading rosters with a Cowboy fan. What, receivers are, if anything, a push, and I would lean towards Chase and Higgins. But okay, you could say, well, no, CD and Pickens. Okay, fine. Maybe it's a push. You're going to argue Dak over Burrow? You can't. Running back, Chase Brown, I'd rather have than Javonte Williams. Okay, fine. Offensive line, maybe I lean towards Dallas, but dude, no. I want Burrow. Burrow is the difference, period. Like, right? Wouldn't you take the Bengals roster over a lot of teams because of Joe Burrow and his weapons? I mean, they were... Anyway, yeah, appreciate the call, though. 310-840-4910. That's why I said that. Let's get to Texas. Billy, you're next up. Billy in Texas. Tell me I'm wrong, Billy. What do you have?
4: No, I can't tell you you're wrong about that. I'm a big Cowboy fan, but I would trade our whole team for Burrow. No disrespect to any of our players. I was calling in about coaches. I've been a coach for most of my life, and you talk about guys that can pick coaches. Guys that can pick coaches are guys that support coaches with finances or whatever the situation may be. And you mentioned the Dallas Cowboys. We haven't been to the championship game in 30 years, and we're the Dallas Cowboys. That sounds arrogant, but it's realistic. It's like the New York Yankees or any of those guys, if they had a long period like that. And there's only one place to look, and you have to look at management and ownership. And, we're down here and just kind of switching a little bit, but we're down here like Texas Tech is the biggest, hottest thing on the scene in college sports right now. They're winning everything because they got a booster that's paying more money than anyone. Coach McGuire, who was their coach 3 or 4 years ago, and he's their coach now, he didn't start remembering plays and how to coach people this year. No, he started having the best roster. And so the people that will empower their coaches with rosters and that organization, I'm not saying it's only about players, but it's mostly about players. Those are the ones that can pick the coaches. The ones that don't empower them and they don't commit to them, those are the ones that are always changing like the Cowboys have been.
0: Thanks for the call. There's Mike in Dallas. Jason in Louisville. Jason, Louisville. What do you have, man? Welcome to the show, and hopefully I pronounced Louisville okay.
5: Hello. I guess a 12-year-old kid called me for the fun of it. I just watch football for fun. I really don't know anything about the sport. Yeah, that's all.
0: Thanks for the call. And I don't know how the heck Jason in Louisville stumbled upon Westwood One Sports Radio, but that just shows the power of Westwood One. We're everywhere. WestwoodOneSports.com, SiriusXM 375, over, 300 affiliates in this wonderful country filled with sports radio badasses on this lineup? Hell yeah. 310-840-4910. I mean, Mike in Dallas, I thought, was much, much more realistic than Brandon in Ohio there. I mean, the proof's right there. Guys, every single NFL team has changed general manager multiple times since 1993. There's one team that's had the same general manager since 1993. Them Cowboys. Jerry Jones, he made himself the manager when Jimmy left. Jimmy Johnson was probably the greatest evaluator of talent maybe I've seen in this league. For reals, man. Jimmy could pick him. He did it in college too. He knew the muscle, man. Jimmy could find the players, and he found the right players, not just physically, but mentally. And Jerry, bless his heart, he's never had that. And he's wanted it. And it was so stupid that those two guys couldn't, we all know the history, but those two guys couldn't just be like, okay, we're both going to get credit here. Because I think the Jimmy Cowboys could have done what the Belichick Patriots did, which be good for like 20 years, man. Like the Niners from Bill Walsh to George Seifert. They were good for like 16 straight years, dude. I think the Jimmy Cowboys would have done that. They wouldn't have passed on Randy Moss in 98. I'll tell you that much. And they would have put him with Michael Irvin. It would have been the perfect person for Irvin's career, just like it was for Chris Carter. It'll extend his career, give him single coverage for the next 5 years. The playmaker would have had it too. It would have been the coolest thing ever. Randy Moss wearing that uniform. It was there. They passed on him. Jimmy wouldn't have. But hell, Jimmy wouldn't even have had that pick. They would have been picking 31st or 32nd in that draft. They probably would have won. But that's where I am with the Cowboys, man. I'd love to see them be better. But are you crazy? Like, you think you can bring this Cowboy team into Seattle and face the dark side? And get their ass kicked, man. 310-840-4910. Get in on this. I'm Johnny Ballgame, Westwood One Sports. 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
7: Thank you. Taking a look at the Environment Canada forecast, there's a 30% chance of showers today with a mix of sun and clouds. Winds are moving southwest at 20 kilometers an hour and gusting up to 40 kilometers an hour. Today's UV index is 7 and there's a high of 27 degrees, except 17 degrees along parts of the east coast. 27 degrees with the Humidex. Overnight skies will clear with a low of 7 degrees. And tomorrow there will be sunny skies with a high of 18.
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0: Bobbing our heads up and down right now, as we should.
1: You know what?
0: We got any truckers listening? Where are you headed? What are you hauling? And you're welcome for the Tupac in your life. We decided to make it a Tupac Saturday night. I'm Johnny Ballgame, filling in for John Lund on this Saturday night shift. Typically, I do the Sunday night shift, but I'm the guy here at Westwood One, where the program director, when Armin Williams gives the email or lets me know, hey, a shift opened up. Johnny Ballgame, do you want it? I'm always the guy that says yes, as is my producer, Will Dalton, Mr. Double Deuce over there, Roadhouse. We said it earlier, like, dude, we worked together several times filling in on shifts, and it's good to work with you again. And I'm looking forward to talking some NFL with you here, Dalton, because you got some questions for me, don't you?
2: I do. We've got a list of teams here. We want to see if they're going to be better or are they going to be worse than what they did last year. So we'll just start right at the top with a team that went to the Super Bowl, didn't win it, the New England Patriots at 14-3 last year. Do they get better? Do they get worse this year?
0: Well, that's a tough one because I could say they're better, but they're not going to win 14 games, right? But I'll just flat out say they're going to get worse. There's so many Super Bowl participants that, man, they kind of faded away after they got to the one game. And I'll even throw the Bengals there. Been talking about them all night. You know, they reach it in 21 and they're all of a sudden it's 26 and they haven't been back. You have to love what the Patriots are doing because they play defense and they play it well. And that's going to keep them in games. And Miami and the Jets, guys, those are gimmies, dude. You better get four wins there. You split with the Bills, and you're like 5-1 in your conference. Go 500 out of your conference. Maybe you have a shot, but I'm going to say worse. The Patriots will be worse. I think Buffalo's going to win the division, and I don't think there's a lot of pushback on that. But, hey, I don't want to discredit the Patriots, man. Man, that was a hell of a run they had last year.
2: All right, let's go to the San Francisco 49ers, 12-5. Got smoked in the divisional round by the Seahawks. What do they do this year?
0: Yeah, I felt so bad. You know, that was like Cousin Eddie in the RV pulling up to the Griswolds on Christmas vacation. Hey, we rode into town on fumes, Clark. Like, that's where the Niners showed up to Seattle last year in the divisional round. They basically showed up. Now that there's an RV. Don't you go falling in love with it. We're taking it when we leave here next month, Clark. Not that, but dude, I just, how about this for Niner fan? And I'm sorry, Bang Bang, but think about this. The Niners have to play in Mexico, and then the following week, they host Seattle. They play the Vikings in Mexico, and then they go home the next week to play Seattle. Well, Seattle that week has a bye. Seattle has a bye before they have to take the Frisco trip. That's tough, man, but I'm going to say the Niners are going to be better. First off, I don't know if you know this, but the Niners have more money to spend right now than any other team. There still might be that player that they go out for, and I just can't see them getting ravaged with injuries the way they did last year, unless it's a Christian McCaffrey injury. That won't surprise me. But, dude, I think the Niners will be better this year because I look at them last year. You know, they rode into town on fumes there in the end, and they were still winning playoff games.
2: All right, let's go to the Jacksonville Jaguars. 13-4 last year, lost in the wild card, missed the playoffs the 2 years prior. Feels like the clock could be ticking maybe on Trevor Lawrence. What do they do this year? It's a big year for them.
0: Dalton, this is a sneaky division. You heard me say earlier the Colts were 8-2. Before the Daniel Jones injury last year. The Texans, I can't believe I'm saying this, but sorry, Cowboy fan in that state. The Texans are annual playoff participants. And then the Jags, wow. Like, that's it. All of a sudden a sneaky, respectable division. I think the Jaguars filled with talent. I'd love to see Travis Hunter make some type of impact. We'll see if they can get better at receiver. I think they will. And I didn't think they were bad there last year. They lose ETN. We'll see what happens there. If Lawrence takes that next step, they're right in the mix. But I'm going to say they're going to be worse. Dude, I don't think you just run out there and put 13 wins on the Jaguars. Not ever. And I think their division is better than people think, man.
2: All right, the Bears. They took a real step last year, lost in the divisional against the Rams in OT. They got a tough schedule this year. Do they take another step this year, or do they regress?
0: Feel sorry for Bears fan, but the issue is, dude, beat Carolina week one, beat Minnesota in Chicago week two, whatever, Philly's a coin flip, beat the freaking Jets. And you can kind of start this thing on a positive note, because you're right. The Bears' schedule, when it kicks in, it is a nightmare, man. They play good teams almost every single week for a long stretch. But, hey, good teams beat good teams. I'm in with the Bears. I think they're going to be better. Even though their schedule is worse, they might not win more games, but I think all in all, year two with Ben Johnson, I think they're going to be scarier. I think Caleb Williams is going to be better. And for that, I'm going to say the team is going to be better. Roadhouse Dalton, I know the schedule's tough, but a lot of times, guys, what looks like a tough schedule gets real easy when a quarterback or two gets hurt on your path, and all of a sudden you're facing some fart knocker backup. And that happens in this league all the time. I think the Bears are going to be better, Roadhouse.
2: All right, let's go to the Broncos, because some could say that if Bo Nix plays in that AFC title game, they go to the Super Bowl, not the Patriots. What did the Bo Nix and the Broncos do this year?
0: Yeah, I think they do. I think they probably would have. They were at home, and my gosh, poor Sean Payton. He just can't get back to a Super Bowl. The pass interference bullcrap against the Rams, right? The Minneapolis miracle against the Vikings, and Bo Nix getting injured, man. Oh, help put Sean Payton from winning that or getting back to the Super Bowl or being the first to ever do it. Guys, if Sean Payton wins a Super Bowl in Denver and I give them a chance, he's the first coach to ever win a Super Bowl with two franchises. He's probably already going to Canton, but that certainly cements him in another neighborhood. They hit on Bo Nix. Their defense plays lights out. I don't love the running game in Denver, but I trust Sean Payton. I mean, what? He was going to Super Bowls with Pierre Thomas leading the way. Like, I just think it's more on scheme than the guy's name on the back of the jersey. You know what? I'm going to say they're going to be worse. I'm sorry, guys, but that's only because I think the AFC is going to be better. I don't think Mahomes is going to get hurt and kind of bow out of the race. Denver's good. And they have a shot, and I won't be shocked if they go to the Super Bowl. But I don't know if they command that division the way they did last year. Matter of fact, Dalton, I don't think they're going to command the division at all this year. They'll be in the mix, but I'm not going to be shocked if Denver is in the wild card round and Kansas City wins that division again.
2: The LA Rams went to the NFC title game, came up just short late in that game against Seattle, who would win it all. Matt Stafford, he's got just a couple more shots at this. Rams are the betting favorite in Vegas to win it all this year. Are they? Are they going to take that final step? What do they do?
0: Oh, Dalton. They're a muffed punt away from potentially being in the Super Bowl. Yeah. That's where that game flipped, man. The 53rd best player on the roster messed it all up for McVay, and he muffed a stupid punt. That game could be different. I don't want to take anything away from Seattle, because those were the best two teams in the league last year. Sure, I'll say the Rams will be right where they are. I'll just say they'll be a little bit better. I'll say they'll win 13 games, not the 12 they won last year. And to be honest, if I was an owner and I had more money than I knew what to do with, I would be the first owner to step up and pay a head coach crazy, crazy, crazy money. Because I'll tell you this, I think Sean McVay is worth more than what they're paying Matthew Stafford. And Matthew Stafford's making, what, $40 million? I'd rather give that to McVay. I think he's the best coach in the league, Sean McVay, and they're always going to be in the mix. And I think the Rams will be better than they were last year. And heck yeah, man, a lot of people are going to pick them to go to the Super Bowl, and rightfully so.
2: All right, so there's this weird cycle with the Pittsburgh Steelers. So 10-7 last year, lost in the wild card game. They've done that the last 3 years. Something's got to give here one way or another. Do they take a step forward or back?
0: Roadhouse. They're out of here. They are 86th, quicker than your next roundhouse kick to somebody in the double deuce, man. I'm not going to buy that this version of Mike McCarthy in

0: This is who you are. You're 10-7. You show up to the playoffs, and you look like you have no business being there, right? But I don't think it's going to get any better with Mike McCarthy. But I understand, Steeler fan, it wasn't going to be Tomlin anymore, and we'll see the effects of that. Or I could be wrong. And the Steelers are a bitching team next year. Dalton, I don't see it, man. I don't see it in Pittsburgh.
1: All right, last one. The Super Bowl champs, the Seattle Seahawks. There's only one direction. They're at the top of the heap. There's only one direction they can go, right?
0: Wow. You know what? Sometimes you can say, okay, they're going to be better. And in Seattle, can you say, well, they lost K-9. They draft Jadarian Price. They have Zach Charbonnet. You know, they bring in this season a couple of DBs. They signed Dante Fowler. They didn't lose anybody really of significance. Reek Woolen was almost more of a problem than he was a helper last year. He had some massive mistakes. Josh Jobe they brought back. Look, they'll be, man, I almost want to say they're going to be better. Because I like the roster, and I like another year in this system. And I don't know if the league has figured out this system yet. But they got the best front four in the conference, I think. Leonard Williams, Byron Murphy, Jaron Reed, Tank Lawrence, add Dante Fowler to that mix as a situational pass rusher, all pro in Ernest Jones, all pro in Nick Emenwori, all pro in Devin Witherspoon. I mean, they're loaded, guys. But you're right. That means they're going to win the Super Bowl again if they're going to be better. So I'm not going to go there. I'm not going to predict a repeat Super Bowl champion. You just don't do that. Something will get in the way, or it won't, and they'll really be on a run. Good stuff, Dalton.
1: Not bad. Not bad at all.
0: Yeah. 310-840-4910. Anything you want to add, we're taking calls and we're taking them all night long. 310-840-4910. I'm Johnny Ballgame on Westwood One Sports Night. 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
3: Taking a look at the Environment Canada forecast, today there's a mix of sun and cloud with a 30% chance of showers. Southwest winds will be gusting up to 40 kilometers an hour and there's a high of 25 degrees, except 17 degrees along parts of the coast. The humidex is 27 degrees with a UV index of 7. Overnight we'll have clear skies with a low of 7. And tomorrow's forecast is sunny with a high of 18 degrees.
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0: on Westwood One Sports Night. God, we got a game seven tomorrow or today, for that matter. Cleveland at Detroit. Are you going like old school game seven thoughts where like 75% of the time the home team wins and it's in many cases kind of an easy peasy? Or do you think they're going to get pushed by Cleveland? Who you got on that game seven? We'll talk about that as we keep going on strong on Westwood One Sports Night as well. 310-840-4910. My producer, our producer, Will Dalton, Mr. Baseball guy, loves baseball. He's from the Carolinas, so he loves his baseball out there. Played a little college ball, he did. Dalton, are you into the Savannah banana thing at all? The craze of banana ball? You in?
1: I haven't really gotten into it. I haven't explored it. I'm not anti-banana ball. I don't know. I haven't taken the time to dive into it. But, I mean, I know they're popping. I know they're popular. People love it.
0: How about this? Could I sell you on something? And I think we're going to get this 100% because I think it would be better, or I think it could be different. And sometimes different isn't necessarily better, but you can sell it. And my gosh, we love football in this country, and it's not even close what the most popular sport is. It's ridiculous. But how about banana football? Like, I'm seriously, they would pack that place. I'm talking flea flickers. I'm talking double reverses. I'm talking the most badass trick plays you'll ever see. I'm talking, you know, deep balls, well, everything. Like, all the cool elements of football. I can imagine the uniforms, if they did make it like the bananas, or if it's going to be another company, that type of deal. But banana football, I mean, I can see it now. I mean, I almost have this element, this circus McGurkus, but dude, you wouldn't see a lot of, you know, draw plays. You wouldn't see a lot of power running, but the talent is out there. You could find the football players at a very high level like they do for banana ball. And obviously you put in all the circus stuff. I could see it right now. You guys, end zone celebrations would be insane in banana football. Anytime there's a score, they would break out into like cabaret or something. Seriously. I mean, they do that with baseball. In baseball, you're not supposed to celebrate, right? They don't do any of that. Football, all the celebrations, the end zone celebrations, the end zone dances, the spiking of the ball. You would just take banana ball and apply it with football. 310-840-4910. Would you be more interested in that than banana baseball? Banana ball. I can't imagine. I don't get the banana ball. And that's okay. I don't have to. It's successful. It's badass. It works. And you know what? It's crazy, but they outdraw Major League Baseball. And it's a circus McGurkus of baseball. And the people love it. Okay, it works. But I don't love it. I wouldn't watch a game on television. I'd probably go to the event. But I wouldn't watch a game, I don't think. Banana ball. But football, I would be intrigued as all hell. You know, and look at all the stadiums. They're selling out these stadiums for baseball. Would football catch on more? I mean, you don't really have to do much to think football's going to beat baseball, I don't know, just about anything as far as fans go. Are you buying this at all, Roadhouse Dalton? Banana ball,
1: yeah,
0: football would work?
1: I could see it because, I mean, one of the things they do with banana ball is they'll bring, like, legends out, like OG, like Shane Victorino was out there, Ryan Howard was out there. Like, they bring legends out every time. So imagine, like, I don't know, Randy Moss coming out, OBJ coming out, Chad Ochocinco, get Tom Brady out there to throw it around. Like, you could get some legendary players out there that could add to it. Now, the physicality might be a problem for some of those OG guys, maybe, so you might have to work around that and figure it out, but I think it could work. I really do.
0: The physicality is where I am too. Like, how physical would be banana football be? Like, could you have the bone crushing hits? I mean, you can't have targeting and that crap. I totally get that. But could you be, like, could quarterbacks of the banana ball league, could they be a little more under fire of getting hit rather than the NFL when you touch them here and there is going to draw the flag? I mean, it would be interesting. I mean, banana ball for football, the referees would be all over the place too. It's almost like a WWE spin, right? It's a show. It's an act. It's theater. But they use sports to present it. They know, essentially, I mean, they don't know the outcome of the game, but they know their routines. They know at the, you know, mark of the third inning, they're going to do this dance. They know at the top of the fifth, they stop the game and they bring out the water hose and they squirt people in the stands. Like, they have that all mapped out, just like we do on this show. But I think for football, it's just, I don't know. You guys, I want to know. 310-840-4910. Would you be more interested in banana football? Savannah Bananas, I'm sure there's a ton of you guys listening right now going, dude, I've went. It was awesome. We're going to go next time. I mean, they massively sell out. Like, it's not even close. You know, it doesn't even matter the venue. They just sell the hell out wherever they go. I don't know. I think a football spin would be badass. 310-840-4910. We're going to Wisconsin. Nathan in Wisconsin, you're first up. What's you got? What you got, Nathan? Bring it.
2: Hey, yeah, I mean, I don't know how good a banana ball football would be. I mean, I think part of the thing with football, with the NFL and college, is that it's more of like a serious thing. I think with baseball, it presents a better opportunity because it's, you know, a lot of people don't really like baseball. It's going to the park day, so you might as well make it a big circus, you know.
0: I mean, like, you make a good point there.
2: Yeah, I don't know. I mean, it'd be fun to see, but I don't know. But I think the Pistons will take care of business. But, yeah, I don't know. As far as the NBA goes, I think it's OKC versus Spurs is going to be the one thing that decides the finals. Or I think that winner's going to win, so.
0: Appreciate the call, Nathan, in Wisconsin. I just, like, how many games are you guys giving the Spurs? And is there anybody actually out there that's saying they're going to beat OKC four times and you have the Spurs winning the series? I think the only team that beats OKC is OKC. And I asked this question last week on my Sunday night time slot, which is my usual Westwood One time slot. I said, what's the percentage that they're the first team to ever go 16-0, sweep through the playoffs? They're halfway there. Now, I don't think they're going to sweep San Antonio. I don't. But I'm not going to wake up surprised like my face is sewed to the carpet if they're not. I'm not going to be shocked. What I see with OKC defensively, they put that offense in an uphill swim like the whole game. And you're swimming uphill. At some point, dude, you're going to give. And at some point, those teams give against OKC. And then OKC just does what they do. They go on this run. It's one big fast break. They don't kill you with threes. They kill you with twos and free throws and defense. And they murder face you. Murder face you. I think there's a pretty good shot. I don't think, I mean, I'll give the Spurs one. Maybe I could listen to two. Maybe. What's a good CFP? 12, 16, 24? Phone lines open. 310-840-4910. I'm Johnny Ballgame. It's Westwood One Sports tonight, guys. Download the Westwood One Sports app.
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6: From the National Newsroom of the Canadian Press, I'm Naira Ahmed. British Columbia's provincial health officer says one of the four Canadians who had been on board a cruise ship where there was a hantavirus outbreak has now received a presumptive positive test. Dr. Bonnie Henry says infection control protocols were followed.
9: I know people are concerned as well about what about the people on the airplane that were doing the assessment. So just to reassure people, infection control precautions were in place for all of that. And none of the four people had symptoms through any of that process. So we do not consider them at risk exposure.
6: Henry says the person is from the Yukon and developed mild symptoms on Thursday, while noting that samples have been sent to a national microbiology lab in Winnipeg for tests to be confirmed. Abroad now, the World Health Organization has declared the Ebola disease outbreak in Congo and Uganda a public health emergency of international concern after more than 300 suspected cases and 88 deaths. The WHO says the outbreak of the disease does not meet the criteria of a pandemic emergency like the COVID-19 pandemic and advised against the closure of international borders. Officials first announced the spread of the disease in Congo on Friday, and on Saturday, the Africa Centers for Disease Control and Prevention, 336 suspected cases and 87 deaths. Congo accounts for all except two of the cases, both of which were reported in neighboring Uganda. Quebec Premier Christine Fréchette is in Paris on an official mission and is set to meet French President Emmanuel Macron on Monday. Canadian Press reporter Lisa Laporte.
10: Fréchette's mission runs until May 20th and carries a strong economic focus. Quebec is aiming to boost exports to France, particularly in defense and critical minerals. Fréchette is also expected to meet with business leaders seeking a larger role in defense contracts as Europe prepares to invest heavily in rearmament.
6: While former Quebec Premier François Legault had aimed to double or triple trade with France, exports have only increased from 1.6% in 2024 to 1.8% in 2025. That as the province continues to rely heavily on the U.S. market. And a humpback whale rescued after spectacular rescue efforts has now been found dead off Denmark.
11: After a spectacular rescue, a humpback whale was not able to survive. The whale, nicknamed Timmy and Hope, was found dead Thursday off a Danish island and was identified Saturday after authorities were able to access a tracking device they had fastened to it. 2 weeks ago, the whale was stranded off Germany's Baltic Sea coast. It was rescued with the help of an excavator and transported toward the North Sea in a barge. Experts and others debated over every aspect of that rescue. Much of it was live streamed. I'm Julie Walker.
6: This is the Canadian Press. In sports, the Buffalo Sabres allowed 3 first-period goals on 4 shots, changed goalies, and then rallied to beat the Montreal Canadiens 8-3 to force a 7th and deciding game in their second-round NHL playoff series. The Sabres host Game 7 on Monday. The Montreal Victoire got a 2-1 overtime win in the Professional Women's Hockey League's championship final. The Victoire lead the best-of-5 showdown 2-0 and can win their first Walter Cup with the win on Monday in Ottawa. The Houston Dynamo knocked off the visiting Vancouver Whitecaps 1-0 in Major League Soccer action. The Whitecaps are forced to play on the road while BC Place is being prepared to host World Cup action. And Alton Varshow drove in the go-ahead run in the 10th inning as the visiting Toronto Blue Jays edged the Detroit Tigers 2-1 despite only registering 5 hits. The rubber game in the 3-game series goes Sunday afternoon. From the Canadian Press, I'm Naira Ahmed.
12: Taking a look at the Environment Canada forecast, there's a 30% chance of showers today with a mix of sun and clouds. Winds are moving southwest at 20 kilometers an hour and gusting up to 40 kilometers an hour. Today's UV index is 7 and there's a high of 27 degrees, except 17 degrees along parts of the east coast. 27 degrees with the humidex. Overnight skies will clear with a low of 7 degrees, and tomorrow there will be sunny skies with a high of 18.
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0: driving around with my buddies in high school, putting this CD in, Loonies. I got five on it. I know I'm not the only one that did this back in the day. Great find, Alex Tyshirt, our board operator and DJ extraordinaire tonight on Westwood One. I'm Johnny Ballgame filling in for John Lund. Appreciate all you at 310-840-4910. Pretty cool. We have, guys, a Game 7 Sunday. It just rolls off your tongue, doesn't it, Roadhouse? A Game 7 Sunday. Detroit hosting Cleveland. You saw this coming when Cleveland won in Motown a couple of games ago. You just knew, I felt, Detroit was going to go win and bring it back. They did. What team in that? Cleveland, right? Detroit. Who gives New York a better series, in your opinion? 310-840-4910. We can stay on an NBA tip. I'm getting back to the NFL. I also want to talk some college football, too. But let's get to Baltimore. We got a lot of love in Baltimore on Westwood One Sports Night. Bert in Baltimore, you're up. You got Johnny Ballgame. What you got?
1: Mr. Ballgame, how are you, sir?
0: Well, very well, Bert. What you got, bud?
1: You always sound like it. Great bumper music, too. One quick mention, a hot take, and then a question for you. I'd like to hear your answer. I'll take off the air. Mr. Positive mentioned last night that his mother was quite ill, so just wanted to spread some love. Shout out to him and his mother.
0: Well said.
1: Hot take number one. Mr. Dalton, I love listening to you on the air. I think you're working the wrong side of the mic. And then hot take number two, whoever wins the Western Conference Finals is going to be the runner-up in the NBA Finals. The New York Knicks are going to win the championship this year. They're playing like a true team out of this world and absolutely crushing all of their opponents. I know they're playing weak teams. To answer your question, I think Detroit will give a better effort and a better series. But I think New York wins that in five and goes on to win the championship this year. Question for you. Being that San Antonio won four of the five games against OKC, three by double digits, how come you, and I guess you can't speak for everyone else, but why do you seemingly think OKC is going to, you know, have a walk in the park with them in the Western Conference Finals?
0: Great question. Appreciate the call. Look, we all know this. I mean, the NBA playoffs and the regular season are entirely different. They couldn't be more different. The NBA, in my opinion, has the worst regular season of any sport that I follow, and the playoffs are completely different. Here's the thing, though, where you might be right, and I'm wrong, and you can call in next week and say, told you, ball game, because the Spurs are getting better. Their young players are even better now than they were the last time they were playing and beating OKC. You're right. I just think OKC, they're more of a veteran team. They have a championship pedigree. Wemby's 22. I just don't know if he's ready for this type of Dalton double deuce Roadhouse action yet. He's not Sam Elliott. There's no Wade Garrett showing up. I can do Roadhouse all night, guys. But yeah, I don't know if I see that yet. But if we do, then this Spurs team, and then we all know the Spurs are going to be good for another 15 years. They won another lottery. It's what they do. Wemby is a freakazoid. I love watching him play. I shake my head. I'm watching a 7'4" two guard. I can't believe it, but yeah. I just think OKC has him right now. They're going to put him in an uphill swim. They'll defend. Look, I've got OKC. Big, guys, big. I think the Spurs, I'd love to be wrong, though. I mean, dude. I'm from Seattle. You know how hard it is for me to see what OKC has become? It's brutal, but it is what it is. They are by far the best team in the NBA. By far ahead of the competition for me. And I don't think the Knicks or the Cavs or the Pistons can hang with the Western Conference, just my opinion. Now, I mean, Brunson's going to have to be the best player in the series, and that's a series with SGA. We'll see. Let's get back to Detroit. We got Super Racy Day. Super Racy Day. Back in the mix, Super Racy Day. Where are we going this time, man?
2: Okay, before I get to my point for Mr. Positive, I want to say something about Mr. Positive. I'm going to help you out, Mr. Positive. For anyone that doesn't know, that's just tuning in, he needs someone to pray for his mother. So this is what I propose for everyone. Pray for your own mothers first, then add in Mr. Positive's mother. So we're praying for a mother, word to the mother, how you love that. So that's how we do it, brother. You know what I'm saying? So I'm helping Mr. Positive out because people are not just going to just pray for somebody else's mother that they don't know. But if they add it on to after they get finished praying for their own mothers tonight, bingo, there you go. So Mr. Positive, I'll pray for your mother after I pray for my mother tonight. And I hope everybody else does the same for Mr. Positive after they pray for their mother. Pray for Mr. Positive's mother as well. Well-being. Now, let's get to this point right here. You're a hypocrite, bro. How dare you sit up there and bump and play Tupac all night, and you won't even let Colin Kaepernick get a tryout? What would Tupac say to you about Colin Kaepernick getting a tryout? If Tupac was alive right now, would Tupac say, give Colin Kaepernick a tryout? Yes, because he was an activist. He was for stopping injustice. Colin Kaepernick took a knee for injustice, so therefore he needs to be get all of the accolades and all of the advantages he deserves to get his tryouts by 32 teams. Don't be a hypocrite. You're a hypocrite, bro. You bumping Tupac, and you got a problem with
0: Colin
2: Kaepernick.
0: Dude, I think Pac would side with me on this. All due respect. I think Pac would say, yeah, Cap's 38. He's 39 in November. He hasn't taken a snap in that league since 2016. That was 10 years ago, dude. This is the NFL. You don't just, I'm going to get a tryout now. I'm going to be back and doing my thing. 10 years, man. If this would have happened in 2019, 2018, totally different story, man. That ship has sailed. And I think even Tupac, rest in peace, would understand that too. And Tupac would say, Cap, bruh, come activist with me. Tupac was an activist. I wish Tupac was still alive. I couldn't even imagine the good he would have done for society, in my opinion, with the voice he had. He would have brought Cap in that neighborhood. He wouldn't have said, Cap, you need to keep playing football. Thank you for the call, Super Recide. Good stuff on Westwood One Sports Night. Okay. Back to the NBA. I thought you were calling me a hypocrite on the NBA. Not a hypocrite on Tupac. I'm almost more offended on the Pac reference. But that's a good point Bert in Baltimore made. Because, yeah, if you look at the regular season, San Antonio gave Oklahoma City fits. And no one in the league really gave Oklahoma City fits. No one really has for like a couple of years, man. I'll tell you this, though. If the Knicks beat the Thunder in the finals, I might be more surprised at that than I was when the Pistons beat Shaq and Kobe back in 04. Like, that was probably the biggest upset in my lifetime of watching the NBA. And I'll go back to, like, the Dr. J Sixers, Bird Celtics when I got into the NBA. Way before Dalton's ass was even born. Love you, though, Dalton. And I hope you do get to this side of the microphone and have a brilliant career, long, way better than your boy over here. I do. But, man, I just don't. I don't know. I don't see it. I was stunned when that Pistons team, and they beat that Shaq and Kobe Laker team in like five games. That wasn't even close. The only game the Lakers won, I remember, it was game two, and Kobe bailed them out with like a buzzer beater. That was Shaq and Kobe's last series, guys. That ended it. Or you could have argued, you could arguably say, kind of easily say, the best two players in the league are on the same team. When have you ever been able to say that in the NBA? Ever. What, Kareem and Oscar? Like, it's really hard to say the best two players in the sport were on the same team. And I could kind of say that with Shaq and Kobe. But I get it. Ego is a powerful thing. It ends a ton of dynasties, man. Most dynasties, many dynasties end because of ego, or they don't even get started. Look at the Seahawks in 2013, 2014, the LOB era. Ego infiltrated that. Russell had a massive ego, as he should have, whatever. Sam Darnold doesn't have an ego. He's been chewed up. He's been spit out. He's been thrown around. He's been made fun of. He's been told a bust. He sucked. It would never happen. Sam Darnold has no ego. That's why maybe that shot in Seattle, what they're doing now, maybe they can do a little more than the LOB did. That's saying something, too. We're going to spend some time in the Windy City here. We're going to Chicago. Brandon in Chicago is up first. Oh, Brandon, what do you have for me, man? I have a feeling this isn't going to be good for me.
3: Why do you say that, man? But first of all, thanks for taking my call tonight, ballgame. Appreciate it, man.
0: Different Brandon. Maybe, my bad.
3: It's all good, brother. But real quick, you know, Roadhouse came out actually in May of 89, and one of my favorite scenes is when Dalton does the throat rip, man. That's like one of the like all-time finishing moves, man, in a movie, the one that he used on Jimmy.
0: I mean, think about this. You're right. Like, think about getting in a fight with somebody, and you go to grab their throat from their neck. You use your finger to penetrate inside the guy's skin, and you get in his skin and you grab his throat and you pull it out, and then you kick his ass into the lake. That's what Dalton did to Jimmy and Roadhouse. And you are absolutely correct, Brandon, in Chicago. It's one of the dopest, sickest moves. I guarantee you, when Tupac saw Roadhouse, and of course he did, Tupac saw that move and he was like, yeah, all right, man, good stuff. Yeah, he ripped his throat out, Brandon. I mean, that's the power of Roadhouse. Well, way to bring that up. Let's get back to sports real quick. What you got, B?
4: Roadhouse.
3: So, I like your banana football idea, man. The only place I think it would work is would be like Las Vegas. Like, it could be like, you know, off-season Allegiant Stadium, like, attraction. You know what I mean? And they could do maybe like the longest yard type of deal or something. And maybe get somebody like a Johnny Knoxville type to take some big hits like he did from Jared Allen. But I wanted to talk about the NFL and then real quick on the NBA. You know, everybody says the Bears can't lead in takeaways again, but yet Al Harris got Blant to break the record for pick sixes when he was the coach there in Dallas. Wanted to get your opinion on that. And then for the NBA, I think the Knicks can take out the Spurs or OKC, man, because they're a deeper team than they were last year, and they brought the Pacers to 77 games, and, you know, the Pacers forced seven games against OKC. So I think the Knicks are a sleeper, man. Just want to get your opinions on that, man.
0: Yeah, man. Like, I know I'm putting all my eggs into the Thunder basket. Thank you for the call. I am. Because you do make excellent points. Yeah, Indiana took those dudes to seven just last year. San Antonio beat them 3 out of 4, and they're better now. Now, Dylan Harper wasn't that good when he played them earlier in the season. Dylan Harper's getting better every game. That's what happens when you're a rookie. And when you're in the playoffs as a rookie, they expect you to play like a second-year guy. He is. So, now, San Antonio has every right to be at this party. I just think Oklahoma City, like I said, defensively, they're going to put them in an uphill swim, and eventually they're going to break. But I do think this. I think we're going to get single-digit point spreads. And think about that. Gamblers for OKC, you never get a single-digit point spread, dude. Never. And that just goes to show you the power of the Spurs. I mean, they force single-digit point spreads against OKC. Very rarely does anybody do that, especially when OKC is at home and they're not even double-digit favorites, I think, in OKC. So, yeah, that's going to be a hell of a series, guys. I'm taking OKC in five, though. And my, I'll be wrong, sure. Wrong all the time. I got OKC in five. Let's get back. I'm sorry. Let's stay in Chicago. How about a little Johnny in Chicago talking to Johnny ball game here on Westwood One? Johnny, go for it, bud.
4: Hey, guys. How you doing?
0: Excellent.
4: Good. One thing I want to bring up is you mentioned Shaq and Kobe is the great team, a duo. What about Jordan and Pippen? I mean, I thought they were better than Shaq and Kobe. I mean, Kobe is basically Jordan, and Pippen held his own, just like Shaq, and Jordan beat Shaq. That's one thing on NBA. The other thing is the Kyle Kaepernick. I'm so disgusted with him when he kneeled. You know what? Your contract was signed in the USA, in America. So I'm sorry. If you signed your contract and you kneel for the pledge or the anthem, you should not be playing. Because if you can't respect where you're playing, then get out. And I hope he never gets allowed back in the NFL again, ever.
0: Johnny, thank you for the call in Chicago. And let me just say this to the rest of the Westwood One Nation. Let's not go there tonight. It was 10 years ago in a preseason game. And if you study the situation at all, the knee. Anyway, I'm not going there either. Guys, that was a decade ago. We got a lot of cool stuff to talk about. And I guess it still polarizes people on both sides of the cap fence. Wow. And no, dude, here's the thing. And I love Scottie Pippen. I'm a bigger Scottie Pippen fan than maybe anybody. I think he's the greatest perimeter defender in the history of the league. I do. I think if I could take anybody historically and put them on anybody, LeBron, Jordan, anybody, I think I'm taking Scottie. Defensively, yes. But Scottie Pippen was never the second best player in the NBA. Come on, man. Look at the era he played in, too. He was never the second best player in the league. And that's why I think the Shaq and Kobe thing is a little different. Because I think you could make a case that Shaq was the best player in the league or Kobe was the best player in the league. And the other guy was the second best player in the league. At that time, 01, 02, 03, 04, like when they, in the 01 Shaq-Kobe title, the second championship, they went 15-1 through the playoffs. The only loss was Eric Snow hitting that like buzzer beater game one of the finals. That was the Allen Iverson, excuse me, Mr. Lulu game. But that team right there, like that in the league right then and there, like Shaq and Kobe, I felt, and I think a lot of people agreeing, who remember those teams too, damn near the best two players in the league. And they're on the same team. And it couldn't work because it's too big a damn ego and whatever. Kobe was a workaholic. Shaq wasn't. We all know the deals. We've all read the books. You know, Shaq invited Kobe to his wedding. Kobe didn't show up. Kobe didn't invite Shaq to his wedding. Just stupid stuff, man. Really stupid stuff. But remember, these guys were in their 20s then. Like, Kobe was like a kid. Anyway, that's why I wouldn't put Jordan and Pippen there. I mean, sure, Jordan and Pippen could be the greatest duo ever. Fine. But Scottie Pippen and Michael Jordan were never the best two players in that league at the same time, in my opinion. 310-840-4910. Fight me on it. Let's get to Florida. Eric in Florida is holding and holding very patiently. I hope, Eric. You're on Westwood One Sports Night. Eric, go for it.
5: What's up, man? What's up, man? The guy kind of took the Thunder a little bit, no pun intended. But I feel like people forget about the Pacers. Like, the Thunder are not this unbeatable team. The Pacers had them in Game 7. I think they would have won if Halliburton wouldn't have gotten injured. And the Spurs are, in my opinion, significantly better than last year's Pacers. So I don't see the big, you know, discrepancy. To me, the Thunder are they play good defense. They play together. But SGA is, I don't think he's anything compared to Wimby. And in the playoffs, it's about superstars. If Wimby could just, like, level up, I feel like the Spurs could wax the Thunder because the Pacers have
0: him. Yeah. Yeah, that's a great point, Eric. Thank you for the call in Florida. I just, look, 22-year-old Wimby, SGA might be able to handle. guys, 27-year-old Wemby is going to be one of the biggest nightmares we've ever seen. In my opinion, if he's healthy, it'll be of the biggest badass magnitude. That's how good Wemby will be, in my opinion. And my gosh, dude, they've done a really good job building around him. They've hit on picks. They've hit on trades. I know the Spurs are even way better this now than they were the last time they played the Thunder a couple months ago. I still think it's different. I still think the emotion will come into it, and I'm taking the champion. And I don't think this Spurs team is quite ready. Maybe it's Jordan and Pippen in 1990. They lost, what, a game 7 to the Pistons? Look it up. They were just there, man. And then what happened the next year? They swept the Pistons, and they famously walked out of the game early. Yeah, at some point, Wemby's going to be better than SGA. But I don't know if he's there yet right now, man. I know the talent is, but dude, SGA's got the ring. God, it's going to be a good series, right? Dalton, are you going Spurs? You going Thunder? I mean, you know what? I'm a big Thunder, but a lot of these calls are making me think like, dang, could this go 6-7 games here? Are you expecting a long series, Roadhouse?
6: I think I got Spurs in 7.
0: Damn, Gina.
6: I got, and I like that call there because he pointed out something that I factor in is the Pacers last year and how they gave the Thunder a bit of a run. They did. And I just think when Wimby's out there, so much attention is on him that De'Aaron Fox is able to get open, Dylan Harper is able to get. I'm telling you, I could see Spurs in 7. That's what I got.
0: Yeah, I think they're well coached too. I think they hit on the Mitch Johnson replacement of Pop. Spurs fan, damn, man, you are loving this, aren't you? I mean, the best player in the NBA wins titles. Period. It's the whole league, guys. You know, George Mikan, Bob Cousy, Bill Russell, John Havlicek. Right? Moses Malone, Bird, Magic, Kareem, Duncan, Jordan, Dream, Shaq, Kobe, SGA. You know, I mean, the LeBron, the best player in that league always wins a title. It's kind of weird. It's the only league that does that. The best player in the NFL, dude, there's just too many moving parts in the league. Coaching is a massive deal in that league. Staying healthy is everything in that league. So you just can't. But in NBA, we see it. It's like you're not the best player. You're not wearing that title belt if you don't have a ring. That one year, Dirk Nowitzki transformed into the greatest basketball player on the planet for the playoff run in 2011. But yeah, the best player in the league wins it in that league. And Wemby is certainly going to be the best player in the league. And I would imagine, yes, the Spurs are going to get more titles. And what a blueprint, right? David Robinson gets hurt. You draft Duncan. That thing goes stale. You tank your ace off. You get the Wemby kid and haga laga back in business. And ain't it grand? 310-840-4910. Let's get to Michigan. I'm guessing a very emotional Mr. Positive with us. What do you have, Mr. Positive? Give us an update.
7: Johnny Ballgame, a.k.a. John Mallory. Thank you very much for everybody reaching out and praying for my mom. And Super Recite was spot on. Pray for your people that you love and but pray for everybody else, too. I've been crying, and I want everyone to realize that, you know, it's a cliche that, you know, you reach out and you love everybody, but truly do it. It changes the world. It makes it more positive. You guys can understand. Thank you, John Mallory. Thank you, Chris Cuomo. He said something very nice to me. Stephen A. Smith, you don't realize. people. We have to love one another. There's so much division in this world. You know, just be like my boy Elvis, who sang the song, If I Can Dream. We can all walk hand in hand, blacks and whites, all creeds, all races. You've got to understand, we got to love one another. It will make the world a better place. You guys rule. Love you all. Thanks, Johnny Ballgame.
0: Westwood One Sports Night. 310-840-4910. Gosh, we're taking Kaepernick calls. Both sides of the cat fence. I thought I was doing radio in small town Oregon again, which is where I was in my career when that cap thing went down. And yeah, no, we're not going there. Game 7 Sunday. Oh, loving this. I don't know who's going to win. I think Detroit will. They're at home. That's usually how it goes. But dude, Spider-Man, man, I mean, I have zero trust in James Harden. Like, if I had to guess, James Harden will have a good game or James Harden will have a bad game? I'd probably say he has a bad game. He's went to sleep in game sevens before. If Cade Cunningham, and this goes without saying, if he's the best player on the floor, it's going to be Detroit. If he's not, then it's up for grabs. And the Eastern Conference Finals, I think, will be competitive. I think either of those games can challenge, either of those teams can challenge the Knicks. Hawks stole a couple games from them, sure. Philly could totally collapsed. I don't know. How much rest is a good thing? I think it's good in an NBA season, that grind. Give them a week off, yeah. It's not like they're not going to work every day. They're showing up, they're doing what they do, they're working out. I think they'll be fine. I think the Knicks will go to the finals. It's crazy. What if it's Knicks Spurs? The last time the Knicks made the finals, 1999. You know who they played? Yeah. Tim Duncan won his first title. That was the strike season, 50-game season, where Phil Jackson said that really doesn't count because it was a strike-shortened season. I remember Phil saying that. That was funny. We are loaded on phone calls. Plenty of lines to get in on it. We're going to be right back. I'm Johnny Ballgame taking those calls on Westwood One Sports Night. 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
8: 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Can San Antonio take down the defending champs? 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
9: Taking a look at the Environment Canada forecast, today there's a mix of sun and cloud with a 30% chance of showers. Southwest winds will be gusting up to 40 kilometers an hour and there's a high of 25 degrees, except 17 degrees along parts of the coast. The humidex is 27 degrees with a UV index of 7. Overnight we'll have clear skies with a low of 7. And tomorrow's forecast is sunny with a high of 18 degrees.
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0: album, I don't want to say changed your life, but if this album lived in your CD player for like all of what, 96, 97? Yeah, me too. We're doing a Tupac Saturday night. I'm Johnny Ballgame. By the way, I'll be back this same time slot on Sunday nights. That's my usual Westwood One time slot. I'm filling in for John Lund. He usually kills it in this hour. So appreciate the opportunity. 310-840-4910. We got a lot of calls, guys. Give it to me. We're starting in Dallas with Mike. Mike in Dallas, bring it. What you got?
1: Hey, good night. Hey, man, I was trying to talk to you. You were talking about, man, you always bashing the Cowboys, man. I don't know why. I don't know what they did to you, but what? But, hey, so you never say nothing positive about them. So, like, they had the worst defense ever in their history. If they get any better in their defense, they're going to be – so they won 7 games last year. I know if they get any better in their defense, which they should, because, I mean, they got a new coach. They got some good players. They got some new players. And if their offense is what they were last year, they'll be good. Right? They'll be good. They should be at least a 12-win team.
0: Okay, you got – okay, 12 wins. Okay. So you think the Cowboys right now, they could line up and hold their own against the Rams, the Niners, or the Seahawks? You think they could? I'm just asking.
1: Their team is mostly all the time hurt. And I think they got the most road games this year.
0: Dude, the Niners, like, go to the playoffs. The Cowboys, like, you know, don't all this time. And Schottenheimer is a 12-win head coach. Okay. I mean, you think they're going to be better than the Bears, than the Packers, than the Eagles? I mean, there's just a lot of teams there, man. Okay, and they had a tough schedule. Maybe. Okay. And maybe the Vikings will pop this year then. You know, maybe the Vikings take place of where the Bears are and that standing shifts. I don't know. I just don't know where this Cowboys team fits into that. And I think you pay Dak Prescott, Patrick Mahomes, Josh Allen type of money, but he's not those guys. I think you'd maybe better served as somehow, some way they had, like, Dak should be like on a, I don't know, maybe more of a Darnold neighborhood so you can bring in better players around him. They put so much on Dak's shoulders. I like Dak. I think he holds that fort down. He's a captain. He's a leader. He never throws anybody under the bus. He never bitches that his GM hasn't drafted well and they haven't made the conference championship game since before he was born. He never throws that stuff. He just takes it. And he's a pro, and I love Dak. But I think if you're bringing the Cowboys to the NFC West, that's a butter knife you have, and this is a machete fight. That's my opinion, Mike. Thank you for the call. And you know what? Trashing the Cowboys, guys, the biggest thing is, like, it's good copy. It's good radio. Everybody has an opinion on that team. And remember we had that guy a couple weeks ago, Dalton? He called in and he's like, you guys are the worst.

0: open and shut. I don't think nobody can beat them at this point. Now, maybe next year, the year after, Wimbledon can come, and it'll still be a good series. But I don't think that anybody right now, especially New York or Chicago, I mean, New York or Cleveland or Detroit, neither one of those teams can compete with them right now. But the San Antonio can. And for the other comment I want to make, these guys, I moved here in 1999 from Los Angeles. And I want to tell you something. For the last, 30 years almost, I've been listening to all these guys around Dallas talk about the Cowboys, and they have not played in anything but the Toilet Bowl for almost, 31 years now? That's it, man.
1: Yeah. Thanks for the call. Every single NFC team has been to the NFC Championship game before the Cowboys have. They're now last on that list. So, yeah, what, you want me to say nice things about that? Where are they? They overpay. They trade stars. They hire also ran. They just, you know, they hire the old reliable coach. They never take the risk. They never hire the whiz kid. They never hire the young guy. I mean, they hired Jason Garrett, a family member. Wade Phillips didn't work. Mike McCarthy, are you going to tell me that worked? No. And I love Dak. You just heard that. But, and this is a big Sir Mix-a-Lot, baby, got back-sized butt, just how I like him. Dak Prescott, Roadhouse, do you know what his career playoff record is?
2: I don't.
1: It's 2-5. And of every quarterback in NFL history to have started at least 5 playoff games. 5. A lot of quarterbacks have started 5 playoff games in their career. Dak Prescott has the worst winning percentage of any starting quarterback in NFL playoff history with a minimum 5 starts. And I don't even want to put that on Dak. It sucks that we do that in football. The quarterback and the head coach wears the record, but that's what we do in this. And he's got the worst winning percentage, minimum 5 games. They haven't built around him. Dude, the Giants have a Harbaugh there now. That's no more funny business. That's no more ice cream for breakfast there. The Giants are going to be better. In Philadelphia, I know they're all over the place. They're a mess. They air their dirty laundry. They stink, but they're going to end up more wins than the Cowboys, in my opinion. I think Philly's going to be there. And the Commanders, I don't know. If Jaden Daniels starts all 17 games, and if Dak Prescott starts all 17 games, who do you think wins more? Because that wasn't the case last year. He got hurt. Let's get to Chicago. Tommy Boy in Chicago. You're up, Tommy Boy. What do you know? What do you say?
3: Hey, guys. How you doing?
1: Excellent.
3: Good. You know what? I just got a little beef with you guys talking about Pippen and Jordan. And, I mean, in the 90s, they were the dominant duo. I mean,
1: the best.
3: There was nobody better than those two guys. I mean, come on. They put up numbers, they set records that nobody has touched yet. So, I mean, I know you had the Shaq and the Kobe, but
1: yeah,
3: Jordan and Pippen, they put up numbers that nobody has touched.
1: That's the best duo ever.
3: And they won 6 championships.
1: Yeah, 6-for-6. It's the best duo ever. Tommy Boy in Chicago. It is. But was Scottie Pippen a better player than Hakeem Olajuwon? Hell no, man. No. And in that era, Michael was the best player in the league, and Dream was the second best player in the league. That's the point I'm trying to make. Was Scottie Pippen better than Karl Malone? No. Was he better than Shaq? No. Barkley? Ewing? I mean, that's debatable, but... And all I said was, with Shaq and Kobe, you could make a case that they were the best two players in the league as teammates. And I can't.

0: can't make that case for Scotty. I can't argue that Scottie Pippen was a better ball player than Dream or the Mailman. No, I have those guys ahead of him. Thank you for the call. I love Scottie Pippen. He's the best defensive player maybe in the history of the league, perimeter. And Michael's the best player. All right, we're going to catch up with these calls. We'll go to Baltimore first when we come back. I'm Johnny Ballgame. It's Westwood One Sports Night, guys. 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
1: Hell no, man.
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3: Taking a look at the Environment Canada forecast, there's a 30% chance of showers today with a mix of sun and clouds. Winds are moving southwest at 20 kilometers an hour and gusting up to 40 kilometers an hour. Today's UV index is 7 and there's a high of 27 degrees, except 17 degrees along parts of the east coast. 27 degrees with the Humidex. Overnight skies will clear with a low of 7 degrees, and tomorrow there will be sunny skies with a high of 18.
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0: I'm going to go to Baltimore. We have a ton of calls from Baltimore. You guys represent. Rodney, I don't know where we're going, man. Rodney, you're up on Westwood One. What you got, man?
1: Good morning. Ding, ding. School's in session. I've been listening to you all talk about the best two players in the NBA and said Shaq and Kobe. Well, where I'm from in Baltimore, it takes five people. And I understand your topic, but none of them could ever approach eight titles in a row. And we're talking about Bill Russell. They won eight titles in a row. I think they played for like 10 in a decade. I watched that. I'm showing my vintage.
0: Nice, you man. You saw
1: Bill
0: those
1: Russell
0: games?
1: With everybody. Yes, sir. Yes, sir.
0: Hell yeah.
1: I started watching the NBA in 62, and I got sick of them kicking Wilt Chamberlain's butt, and he was the best center. So you could take Bill Russell and any of his teammates during that eight-year run where they won championships 8 years in a row. Nobody has done that yet. They won't approach that. We keep forgetting that we're standing on the ancestors' shoulders. Somebody did it before all of them. Show me eight titles, and I'll be happy. And Tupac Day in Baltimore was horrible. It was the worst exploitation I've ever seen in my life.
0: That's sad you say that. Okay, I'll have to do some...
1: Yeah.
0: I'll do some research on that one. Tupac Day in Baltimore wasn't a fun episode, huh?
1: They gave away 20,000 bobbleheads in less than a half hour. No way. They were giving them to people that were bringing children in for free, because if you buy one ticket, you can bring two children in for free. So you got people that didn't pay, all the concession people that worked there, they had them. The policemen had them. The security guards had them. The people that paid, no. Children that didn't know who Tupac was. Nine people had nine bobbleheads. Children don't know who Tupac were. And online, the next day, they were getting $2,000 apiece. I got none.
0: Dang. Thank you for the call. Here's my only pushback on Bill Russell and the eight titles. There was only eight teams in the NBA for like half of his titles. I know I'm going to be that guy, but it's an eight-team league. I won't even play in a fantasy league that has eight teams. It's not enough. And I love the NBA, and Bill Russell is probably responsible, guys, for Wilt, for Kareem, for Jordan, Bird. I get it. It's like the Beatles are probably responsible for Tupac. It all stems. I get it, dude. But the league was so different, and it felt like Red and Bill and that lineup, they were so far ahead of everybody else. But eight titles in a row is eight titles in a row. Eight titles for in an eight-team league. 310-840-4910 to Ontario, Canada. Ryan, make it quick, brother. You got the line. Go for it, buddy.
2: Hello, thanks, Johnny Ballgame, for taking my call. Mr. Positive, from my family to yours. Thinking about you and just as family, it's more than sports. So, yeah. That's how I raise my kids, so I'll keep it quick. And
0: is that all you wanted? Or you want to?
2: Yeah, you also
0: appreciate the call.
2: I do.
0: All right. Ryan, call back if that was kind of confusing, but Mr. Positive appreciates it. And cool little Westwood One Nation there, rallying around someone who has an ill mother right now in Mr. Positive. 310-840-4910. You know why Fernando Mendoza didn't get a primetime standalone game? It's the Raiders, man, and I say that in a good way. Like, I guarantee you, even when the Cowboys were Jimmy Johnson 1-15, 1989 bad, I bet they had a national game. I know they did, because I think they beat the Washington team on Sunday Night Football that year. I think that was their only win. I'm sorry I even remember that. 310-840-4910. I'll tell you, though, when we come back. Dalton, stay there. Westwood One Sports. I'm Johnny Ballgame. Download the Westwood One Sports app, guys.
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6: From the National Newsroom of the Canadian Press, I'm Naira Ahmed. British Columbia's provincial health officer says one of the four Canadians who had been on board a cruise ship where there was a hantavirus outbreak has received a presumptive positive test. Dr. Bonnie Henry says the person started to develop symptoms, including a mild headache and fever, 2 days ago.
7: Late last evening, the BC CDC Public Health Lab reported that the test on the individual who had these mild symptoms was positive for the Andy strain of hantavirus. Clearly, this is not what we hoped for, but it is what we planned for.
6: The four Canadians arrived on Vancouver Island last Sunday and had been self-isolating on a voluntary basis for a period of at least 21 days and possibly up to 6 weeks. Meanwhile, the World Health Organization has declared the Ebola disease outbreak in Congo and Uganda a public health emergency of international concern.
8: Authorities in Congo say at least 80 deaths have been reported from a new Ebola outbreak in Ituri province in the northeastern part of the country. Health workers are intensifying screening and contact tracing to contain the disease. Officials first announced the outbreak Friday. Some people in Uganda, Congo's neighbor to the east, say they're also scared, like Francis Ngusu in Kampala.
9: It's not a simple disease. It's a deadly disease, well. So I should say, me as a Ugandan, I'm really frightened. I'm worried. I'm scared.
8: This is Congo's 17th outbreak since Ebola first emerged in the country in 1976. I'm Donna Water.
6: Back at home, the Alberta Medical Association says another patient has died while waiting for care at a major hospital. This comes following the death of a 44-year-old last December after he waited for nearly 8 hours at Edmonton's Grey Nuns Community Hospital. Canadian Press reporter Lisa Laporte has more.
10: AMA President Dr. Brian Wurzba says the man arrived at Edmonton's Royal Alexandra Hospital on May 8th and died several hours later in a waiting room. Alberta Health Services says it's investigating and can't release further details due to privacy reasons.
6: The provincial government announced it was creating a program in which physicians would help triage patients in response, but Wurzba says it is still not in place. And the Immigration Department says it's working on improving its web portal to ensure foreign students applying for postgraduate work permits submit mandatory language testing.
11: According to Immigration Department data, nearly 1,000 applications were rejected last year for language-related reasons. The department's application page doesn't have a dedicated option for uploading the required English or French language test, which has led to widespread confusion and rejected applications. The department says it has received more than 300,000 applications since the language test requirement was introduced and has not seen an overall increase in refusal rates. It still encourages those rejected to apply for reconsideration. Diana Mussina, The Canadian Press.
6: This is The Canadian Press. In sports, the Buffalo Sabres allowed 3 first-period goals on 4 shots, changed goalies, and then rallied to beat the Montreal Canadiens 8-3 to force a 7th and deciding game in their second-round NHL playoff series. The Sabres host Game 7 on Monday. The Montreal Victoire got a 2-1 overtime win in the Professional Women's Hockey League's championship final. The Victoire lead the best-of-5 showdown 2-0 and can win their first Walter Cup with the win on Monday in Ottawa. The Houston Dynamo knocked off the visiting Vancouver Whitecaps 1-0 in Major League Soccer action. The Whitecaps are forced to play on the road while BC Place is being prepared to host World Cup action. And Alton Varshow drove in the go-ahead run in the 10th inning as the visiting Toronto Blue Jays edged the Detroit Tigers 2-1 despite only registering 5 hits. The rubber game in the 3-game series goes Sunday afternoon. From the Canadian Press, I'm Naira Ahmed.
5: Taking a look at the Environment Canada forecast, today there's a mix of sun and cloud with a 30% chance of showers. Southwest winds will be gusting up to 40 kilometers an hour and there's a high of 25 degrees, except 17 degrees along parts of the coast. The humidex is 27 degrees with a UV index of 7. Overnight we'll have clear skies with a low of 7. And tomorrow's forecast is sunny with a high of 18 degrees.
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0: game, Westwood One Sports Night. Having fun. 310-840-4910. Filling in for John Lund. My usual slot on Westwood One is Sunday night, so I will be back spitting in this mic tomorrow from 11 to 3 Eastern on a Sunday night. Be a fun show, but we're going to keep this sucker going. At first, when I saw that the Raiders didn't have any primetime game, I was kind of like, really, NFL? They still have a brand. I know they suck, but they got the first overall pick. He's a Heisman winner. They still look cool on your television. The Autumn Wind is still a Raider. Still wears a hooded sash, and he pillages not for fun. They don't do much pillaging. I'll take that one off. But, yeah, they're still Raiders. Like, come on. But I look at this, and I say, okay, I get it. I mean, think about this, for example, Christmas. If you're a football fan, and you probably are if you're listening to this show, I mean, what are you going to do on Christmas? You get Packers, Bears, Bills, Broncos, and Rams, Seahawks? Oh, like, give me like the three of the best matchups in the league on Christmas. Like, dang, man, Santa doesn't even want to do anything that night. He's trying to get to bed. And then, oh, yeah, the Christmas Eve game. Texans, Eagles. Those teams are in the playoffs every year. It's a terrific cross-conference game. Love it. That's why there's no Mendoza time. Things like that. And oh, I'm okay with it because there could have been a chance you show up for Mendoza on a Thursday night against Denver. That's probably what you would have done if you would have given the Las Vegas Raiders a primetime standalone game. You probably would have put them on a Thursday against Denver. But you know what? Amazon's like, nah, we don't want that game, especially if it's Kirk Cousins playing. Nah. Let's let the Raiders earn it. And there was even a clip. I think his name is Mike North. Earlier this week, I aired this on the show that I am a part of during the week. And we talked about what he said. You got to earn your primetime spots. If so, that's a new thing. That's not always been the thing. Stop. The Miami Dolphins get several primetime games every year, and they always have. And they haven't mattered since Daniel Constantine Marino. Everybody knows it. But you still put them on primetime, but they didn't. And the reason they didn't, and we'll get to calls here, is because this might be the greatest AFC quarterback story I don't know I can remember. Fernando Mendoza doesn't get in the door with these storylines. I mean, first, Mahomes is back, baby. He didn't lose a playoff game last year because they didn't qualify. His playoff record is still 17-4. That's his playoff record. And they're back. Will they be, I don't want to say top of the mountain, I'll just say the mountain, because that's what they were at Game of Thrones, the Chiefs. They were the mountain. 4 Super Bowl appearances in 5 years. Only the greatness of Joe Burrow was able to infiltrate that in the middle by going to Arrowhead and beating Mahomes. Because that's how special Joe Burrow is. I have not seen Lamar do that. I have not seen Josh Allen do that. I have seen Joe Burrow go into Arrowhead and beat Mahomes. Talk about tracking a cephalopoid down on foot, Men in Black fans. That's that. But look at this storyline. I just start there with Mahomes. Is he back? Are they the best? Are they the default button? Like right now, if you have to pick one AFC team to play in the Super Bowl, one, do you go KC? Who else would you go? Because Josh Allen, he's got a new coach. And so Joe Brady's better than McDermott. I'm supposed to buy that. Okay, I'll buy that. He's never made a Super Bowl. He has one MVP, Josh Allen. He's 8-7 in the playoffs. And it's close. And I would love to see this. I'd be okay with Buffalo going to the Super Bowl this year. Absolutely. I'd sign off on that tonight. That'd be a great story in this quarterback story in the AFC. Joe Burrow, the aforementioned, he's actually been to a Super Bowl. The other quarterbacks I'm in this conversation outside of Mahomes haven't. He's won two comeback player of the years. It's funny, only Chad Pennington can say that. And he's 5-2 in the playoffs, Joe Burrow. Well over 500 in the playoffs. Josh Allen's 8-7 in Lamar. Raven fan, you know this, 3-5. Look at the opposing quarterbacks Lamar has beat in playoff games. It's not the big names, but they got a new coach too. They're going the Mike McDonald defensive scheme, and I love it. And I think Baltimore will be much better. But are they good enough to get through Burrow, Allen, Mahomes? Of course there's no Mendoza. There's just no room. I haven't even mentioned, like, there's Patriot fan and Bronco fan are yelling at their radio right now, like, wait, you better be including us in this, and I am. Drake May just went to a Super Bowl. If they had a thing called the AFC MVP, he would have won it. Right? He would have won the league, the conference MVP, and it wouldn't really have been close. He lost to Matthew Stafford, as he should have, in my opinion. But he had more votes than any other AFC player. And Bo Nix, Bronco fans like, dude, we're a fluke injury away from being in that Super Bowl last year. Look at this story we have. This is just the AFC. And that's all it needs to be. Mahomes in a neighborhood all by himself. Allen, Burrow, Lamar in a really affluent neighborhood, yes. And Bo Nix, Drake May, I'll throw in like a Trevor Lawrence, new money. Yuppies, right? They're in. They don't care. They're taking this. Josh Allen, Joe Burrow, Lamar's like, wait, wait, wait, whoa. We're in line after Mahomes here. One of us is going to win it if it's not Mahomes. Oh, Bo Nix, Drake May, contraire. Trevor Lawrence. I mean, you don't even have time for like a CJ Stroud who's won three playoff games, man. That's as many as Lamar. CJ Stroud has a better career playoff record than Lamar. I know. He's 3-3. Lamar, 3-5. Justin Herbert's 0-3. I don't know what they're going to do there. There's a Harbaugh coaching, so I'll give them 10, 11 wins. That's what you do. They'll probably be there as a 6 or 7 if they're there at all. And Herbert will be an uphill swim. It's really hard to stack playoff wins, guys, when you're the 7 seed every year. Ask Packer fan. It's really hard. It's tough to go on the ROAD and win playoff games. Really hard. And when you're the 7 seed or the 6 seed, you're like, dude, we got to go on the road 3 straight weeks just to get to the Super Bowl in this league. And if I'm going to the NFC quickly, that means I got to go to, at some point, I'm going to have to go to Seattle. At some point, I'm going to have to go to SoFi or Santa Clara and play a really good team. Or I'm going to go to Chicago and get the worst wind imaginable. That's not an easy road. You need home games. Look at Seattle. They've been to the Super Bowl 4 times. In the history of their 50-year franchise, the Seattle Seahawks have been the 1 seed 4 times. They've been to 4 Super Bowls all those years. Because when they have a good team and they have that crowd behind them, it's just a disaster for the opponent. I was at the Beastquake. I was at that game. I was a part of that earthquake. It was the craziest play in the crowd I've ever seen in a football game. Like, the crowd just kept cheering and didn't stop all through the timeout. I'm sorry, all through the extra point, all through the media timeout, all through the next kick. And when Drew Brees and the Saints actually had the ball for the next possession, people in that stadium were still up cheering the Beastquake. It was crazy. But yeah, you need home games, man. And yeah, perfect example. The Seahawks won that game. They were 7-9. And the Saints were a defending Super... No. That was 2010. Yeah. They were the defending Super Bowl champion, 12-4. The only reason they weren't home is that year Matt Ryan and the Falcons stole the one seed. They lost to the Giants or something. Anyway, yeah. 310-840-4910. Let's get to Massachusetts. Mr. Realistic is with us, you guys. Appreciate you holding, Mr. Realistic. You got the line on Westwood 1. What do you want to do with it, bud?
1: Well, you mentioned the Celtics. They were only 18, so that meant that the talent was more compressed, and those teams were loaded more than today, where you could have three stars and the rest are fill-in players. But I wanted to talk about Mr. Positive. Everyone I've talked to that has had an afterlife experience, if that's what you call it, has described it the same way. The tunnel, the white tunnel, and someone there waiting for them, and they are in no pain and feel warm and loved, because that's how I felt when they lost me at 5 years old. And I'm no longer afraid of dying. And when my father passed away, that thought comforted me, and I knew he was in a better place. But I will pray for Mr. Positive, even though I'm not religious, thank God. Thank you.
0: All right, nice little shot there. Good stuff, Mr. Realistic. I will say this, though. The argument, and I've heard this before, well, ball game, you idiot. When there's eight teams in the league, that means, yeah, there's only so many spots, so you have a better talent pool. That's not the case of the NBA in the 1960s. It wasn't the best talent pool because they didn't let the best talent play in their league. Okay, it was not the best. It was Willie Snowflake Johnson. The NBA during the 1960s, the percentage of African American players was roughly 20%. And that wasn't because they weren't good enough. And I think you know that, Mr. Realistic. So the NBA, what Bill Russell and those Celtics teams did was not, in my opinion, more impressive. It was amazing. They're the best dynasty ever. But you have to, at least for me, look at the product. Look at the era they were in. They were by far and away the best. No question. I love Bill Russell, man. I'm a Seattle guy. He lived in Seattle. I saw Bill Russell at a hardware store once, and I put all my stuff down, and I gave him a standing ovation in the parking lot with my buddy. I did. I used to work at a dry cleaner's in Seattle before I got in radio. Bill Russell was a customer at that dry cleaner. One time, his wife brought in his suit that he wore to the NBA All-Star Game in like 2002, 2003. Look it up. It was like a dark green suit. You see it there? I washed that. I love Bill Russell. But the NBA had eight teams then. That's it. You had two little series to win a title. You didn't have to go through four seven-game series. And, sorry, the league was 20% African-American. It was, like, not segregated, but it was unfair. They didn't let the best players play. 310-840-4910. But, yeah, back to that AFC real quick, and we'll put a bow on that sucker. I mean, it's a massive quarterback story this year in the AFC every single week. And all those teams play each other, man. Think about this. Patrick Mahomes will play Josh Allen, Bo Nix. He plays the entire NFC West. So Patrick Mahomes will play the dark side, Seattle. He'll play the Rams. He'll play the Niners. He'll play the Bills. He'll play the Bengals. Damn, man. Like, I'm sorry, Fernando Mendoza. Nice story. Number one pick. You're the Raiders. I get it. But I just don't know the network that gets the standalone game that wants to say, we'll do the Mendoza thing. There is one game. It's Raiders-Titans, Mendoza-Cam Ward. Like, I would be really interested in that. And I think my producer, Dalton, would agree with me. That's an easy sell, right? The last two.
2: It's got
0: number
2: juice.
0: Number one overall. It does. We'd watch that.
2: A lot of juice.
0: But I'd rather see Burrow versus Josh Allen. You know, on my Christmas day, I get Josh Allen versus Bo Nix, a rematch of last year's playoff game. I get the Rams Seahawks, which is the best game in the sport now. If you could go to one game outside of your favorite team just to see the best exhibition the NFL has to offer you, I think you're going to a Rams Seahawks game, dude. But I just love how the NFL, it just has this assault on holidays. So cool. I mean, sign me up. Like, I'm in. But they just go after these holidays, and then they, like, create them. Like the Thanksgiving Eve. That's going to be the thing now. Because there's going to be a big-time NFL game on that night. You're at the bars. You're partying with all the people you went to high school with because everybody's back in town, and the game is on. And that's going to be, you guys, that's going to be a kick-ass night. Thank you, NFL. Seriously, thanks, man. Like, you made that night way more enjoyable now. Are you kidding me? What else would have been on? To be honest, you know how they do that, you know, what is it, like 44 games in 44 days of football, whether it's either a major college game or an NFL? You know how they do that, Roadhouse? For like 44 straight days, you get that? What stopped that streak, Roadhouse, was Thanksgiving Eve. That's when the streak ended. There was not any football game on that night. Not even the Conference USA, who will play on any night. Not even the Sun Belt. Like, no game was on. That's what ended the consecutive days of football. Now the NFL's like, nobody's working that Wednesday night. Everybody's off. A lot of people don't even work that Wednesday. It's a travel day, whatever the hell. Yeah, let's throw a football game on there. Oh, yeah, and did you see which game they threw on there? Yeah. 310-840-4910. Get in on this. Let's get to the ATL. Jordan, the driver in Atlanta. He's live on Westwood One Sports Night. Jordan, what you got?
3: What's going on, ball game? How are you, sir?
0: Chilling. I was born in Atlanta, by the way, man. So let's bring it.
3: Oh, wow. I had no idea. One of the greatest cities in this country, the city built in a forest. I just wanted to chime in on this Bill Russell thing real quick. And I'll preface this by saying I do respect Bill Russell's legacy. He's a pioneer. He was a great leader, a great defensive player. But I hate to say it, but I got to be honest, ball game. He's the most overrated basketball player in the history of the NBA. And the reason why I say this is because if you take the 25 teams with the most Hall of Famers on it, all 13 teams Bill Russell played on are on that list. And yeah, like I said, great defender, great rebounder, but yeah, he wasn't even the best rebounder of his own era. Wilt Chamberlain was. And even though Bill was a great defender, Wilt averaged 30 points and 28 rebounds head-to-head against Bill Russell over 94 games. And one last thing I'll say about it is, out of all the guys that get in the GOAT conversation, Bill Russell is the only one that never carried his team on offense. The man averaged 15 points a game on 44% shooting for his career. And you can't say it was the time because Wilt put up monster numbers in that very same era. So, I got to say, I respect Bill Russell, but we got to stop putting him in the GOAT list. Everybody else who's in the conversation was the number one option and carried their team offensively. And Bill Russell was only the second leading scorer for one of 11 titles. Most of those championships, he was the fourth leading scorer or worse. Thank you, Johnny.
0: Thanks for, appreciate Jordan, the driver in Atlanta. Man, that's not a take you hear And that's why you listen to Westwood One Sports Night, by the way, with Johnny Ballgame, your boy. I wasn't sure we were going down this rabbit hole. For me, and I wasn't alive in that era, I've studied the hell out of it. I've seen every documentary that they've had on Bill Russell, Red Auerbach, that Celtics. I love going down historical rabbit holes of the NBA. I've spent my life doing it. It's all I do. I was that geek in high school who organized the fantasy league and the NCAA tournament. Like, this is my life, man. I love this NBA. For my take, Red was way ahead of everybody else, and good for him. Like, he traded for Bill Russell because nobody else even cared or knew about him, and he just won a national championship at USF. Bill Russell didn't luck or walk into anything or was a product of good teammates around him. Nope. Those guys were good because they had Bill Russell. Bill Russell allowed them to score the points that they scored, and Bill Russell was just not a selfish player. That is a good, I guess that's a good point. He was, of all the best players ever conversation, he was not the first option scoring, okay? He was certainly what they did defensively. He invented the fast break. Basically invented the rebound. He was a big man that could move. He wasn't some, you know, bless his heart, George Mikan stiff, who was a hell of a player too. The first great player in the league. But I don't think you can just automatically say, oh, they have all those titles, they're the best, Bill Russell, he's the best, they won all that, and compare that NBA to the 80s, 90s, or now. I think it's different. There's 8 teams in the league for most of that run, and then there was 10. And Red Auerbach was really good, man, he had them. He was better than all of them. Smoked those guys. Even when they got Wilt, it wasn't enough. Red smoked his ass too. And then he lit his cigar. Like, literally, smoked that ass. The guy would light up a cigar during a game when he felt it was over. That's so badass. So I don't want to take anything away from that dynasty. I mean, them and the Yankees in that era, they invented the sports dynasty. They did, and Bill Russell was their best player, even though he wasn't their leading scorer. And you ask any basketball historian who watched that era, you know, a lot of them will say, dude, it wasn't about the points with Russell and Wilt. I know we look at the box scores, and Wilt dominated the matchup. Russell's team usually won. You said they faced 90-something games. I'd love to know how many games Russell won, and that's all he cared about. And that's why people love him. And that laugh. Like I said, I've met Bill Russell. I've seen him. I gave him my own personal standing ovation. That's how much I respect that man. The crap he had to go through in a league that didn't want them. It was bull crap. And then they figured out they needed it. They needed to. Yeah. But I did. I looked that up. I mean, the NBA in the 1960s was 80% white. It wasn't fair. They didn't take all the best players. So you can't say, well, they had an 8-team league, so that means you knew you had all the best players. No, because it wasn't fair. They didn't let everybody play. We're going to get back to the calls. We'll stay in Chicago when we come back. I'm Johnny Ballgame. This is Westwood One Sports Night. 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
4: Taking a look at the Environment Canada forecast, there's a 30% chance of showers today with a mix of sun and clouds. Winds are moving southwest at 20 kilometers an hour and gusting up to 40 kilometers an hour. Today's UV index is 7 and there's a high of 27 degrees, except 17 degrees along parts of the east coast. 27 degrees with the Humidex. Overnight skies will clear with a low of 7 degrees, and tomorrow there will be sunny skies with a high of 18.
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0: Johnny Ball Game, Westwood One Sports Night. It's a Tupac Saturday. Now it's, I guess, a Tupac Sunday, too. Good stuff tonight, guys. 310-804-0410. Let's get back to the calls. I think we're going to Chicago first, and Diego, you're up, man. Diego, you're on Westwood One Sports Night. What you got, bud?
1: Hey, Johnny, I appreciate you taking my call. I just wanted to say, you said the NFL is attacking holidays, and I couldn't agree more. I mean, the Super Bowl next year is on Valentine's Day, and obviously in that's going to be a fun one. And in recent years, they've really been attacking Christmas, which, you know, used to be the NBA's day. And I feel like with the small but, like, kind of clear decline in interest in the NBA, whether you want to, you know, blame down the lack of dynasties or the increase of threes being chucked up on every play recently, what do you think, like, the NFL just doing right that's making them grow while the NBA is starting to, like, lag behind?
0: Totally. Thanks for the call, Diego in Chicago. The NBA regular season sucks, and I think the NBA knows that, but there's not really anything they can do. But the playoffs are awesome. They make all their money, and everybody loves the playoffs, and they love NBA offseason. I swear, NBA offseason is, like, more interesting than the NBA regular season, and that's pathetic. But, yeah, Christmas, NBA, yeah, sure, if I didn't have any NFL, I'll dabble. I'll watch my team play, but I'm not really looking at the standings yet on Christmas, even though the league starts in mid-October now. I'm not really perusing standings in the NBA, really, until after March Madness, man. So if you give me the NFL option, yeah, dude, that's the filet over mac and cheese with hot dogs, which is terrific, too. But yeah. The NFL's like, no, we're just going to do this. And then the Black Friday. You know, you heard me say the Christmas lineup. It's insane. It's like the three best matchups you could have. Thanksgiving, almost just as good. Bears, Lions, thank you. Ben Johnson, love it. Eagles, Cowboys, yeah. Bills, Chiefs. Guys, that's Thanksgiving. No, I'm not going to eat that much turkey because I can't fall asleep. I got Josh Allen versus Patrick Mahomes over here, man. It's the only regular season game you get for them. You hope you get the rematch in the playoffs if Josh Allen can beat good teams to get there. But no, sorry, Grandma, I'm good. That's our Thanksgiving lineup? Get off it. Let's get to Dallas. Jeff, back to the phone calls. Jeff in Big D on Westwood One. Jeff, what do you know? What do you say?
2: Hey, I wanted to make two comments. Number one, the Celtics were not the first dynasty in professional sports. The Montreal Canadiens have been since the early 20s.
0: Good call.
2: They have 27 championships. Number two, Josh Allen might be 8-7 in the playoffs, but if he got the calls that Patrick Mahomes does, he'd be 10-5. Last year against the Broncos, I'm sorry, but that's a catch, not an interception. The Bills also got screwed by a similar call the year before that against the Chiefs when we made an interception. And very similar circumstances. Instead, they called it a catch inside the 10-yard line for the Chiefs. Not to mention, like, NFL dynasty is just weird. Josh outdueled Mahomes in that 13-second game. They had the lead with 13 seconds. If McDermott doesn't mess his pants and call the most conservative defense ever, the Chiefs don't go down the field and tie it up with 13 seconds. And then Josh never got a chance to touch the ball after that. I'm
0: good
2: not
0: points.
2: Denying Mahomes' greatness. But just because Josh hasn't won one yet doesn't mean he isn't great, too.
0: He's terrific. He's amazing. But Thank you for the call. And this is another big but, a juicy one. You kind of have to at least get to the Super Bowl to even be in that neighborhood of conversation, or I don't know what your legacy is. You're still a Hall of Famer, no question. Josh Allen's one of the best quarterbacks I've ever seen, man. Yes, by far. But I'll just say this. I never had to make those excuses for Tom Brady. I didn't make them for Montana either. I didn't make them for Peyton. I didn't make those excuses for John Albert Elway. You know, and those guys got there. Those guys won those games. Those guys beat their contemporaries. Ugh. Like, they did that, and we're just waiting for Josh to do it. He's lost to Burrow, and he's lost to Mahomes, and I know how close he's been. But that you, sorry, man. Like, I haven't had to say that for that other group, and that's why it's that other group, which Mahomes is in. I never had to make those excuses for Troy Aikman. Not that I'm saying Aikman is better than Josh Allen. I'm not. He might not be, but you didn't have to make excuses for those legends. I'll say this again. Fourth time I've said it tonight. If you tell me Buffalo's in the Super Bowl this year, I'll sign that right now. I would love to tell that story in these microphones all year. I'd love it. I'm a big fan of Khalil Shakir. He comes on our show that I'm a part of during the week where I work, not on the Sunday night show, and I love Shaq. And I want him in Buffalo to get that done. But Joe Brady's just better than Sean McDermott. Okay, I'll believe that, Bills Mafia. He better be, because if he's not as good as McDermott, or if he has to figure things out for a year or two and not quite get there because he's, whatever, not one of the best coaches in the league yet. Guys, in many

0: And Josh Allen, I hope, got that with Joe Brady because he needs it. And they've been so close. And maybe you believe in cosmic sports stuff and it's just Buffalo. Like, dang, man. You're right. The 13-second game? Damn. But you might look at that as, oh, Josh, I look at that as Patrick Mahomes and Andy Reid's brilliance. They knew exactly what to call. They'd done that. That's what I took away from that. They were able to get a field goal in 13 seconds. They knew exactly what they were going to do. It was brilliant. So can I give them some credit too? With 13 seconds for finding a way to get the damn ball in field goal range? Can I credit them? Or do I just have to say Buffalo got screwed? I want to credit them. I mean, Patrick Mahomes is the guy who's been to 4 Super Bowls in a 5-year span. And the Chiefs and the calls, I'm just not a blame the refs guy. I hope I never am. But I do understand what the Chiefs get all the calls guy. I do understand what he says and what he's believing. Because there's been a couple of times in that stadium, especially when they're playing the Bengals. Burrow's had them like twice. Once in the playoffs and once in the regular season. And you get, oh, the fourth down pass interference call. Whoa, the worst. So there is some of that, sure. It feels like the Chiefs have had a favorable whistle. But they've also had Andy Reid and Patrick Mahomes. Two of the best that have ever done it, what they do. 310-840-4910. Who wants to get in on this? I'm Johnny Ballgame. It's Westwood One Sports Night. You guys, download the Westwood One Sports app.
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2: Taking a look at the Environment Canada forecast, today there's a mix of sun and cloud with a 30% chance of showers. Southwest winds will be gusting up to 40 kilometers an hour and there's a high of 25 degrees, except 17 degrees along parts of the coast. The humidex is 27 degrees with a UV index of 7. Overnight we'll have clear skies with a low of 7. And tomorrow's forecast is sunny with a high of 18 degrees.
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10: Been waiting all night for this track. Goes without saying. I'll be back spitting into this microphone Sunday night. It's my usual shift on Westwood One, filling in for John Lund. I'm Johnny Ballgame. Appreciate you guys. We're going to start in the Bronx. Our boy Carter on hold, waiting patiently. And, you know, if we're going to go to the Bronx, I need, like, a Bronx attitude. I need a Bronx voice. I want a Bronx accent. I want a Bronx knowledgeable sports fan. Carter, are you that?
11: Bada bing, bada boom. It's your boy Carter with the truth and the most Bronx swagger that's ever swaggered on the airwaves. So, yes, sir, Mr. Johnny Bing Bong, I got what you need.
10: What you got then? Bring it, Carter, in the Bronx for your old boy Johnny Ding Dong here.
11: Johnny Bing Bong. Johnny Bing Bong. Hey, I was just sitting here sucking on my Slim Jim and was listening to the show. And I heard something that you said about the NBA regular season, how it broke in beyond repair. Foobar, if you will. And I was sitting there thinking, man, how do we fix it? And this idea comes from our tea and crumpet eating friends across the pond. What if the NBA adopted a relegation style system where, like, the last place teams from each conference at the end of the year when the regular playoffs are going on, we have a loser's bracket, a bracket of shame, if you will. And the losing last place team, they get relegated to the G League. Now, I know there will be lots of, you know, things to fix, a little bada bing, a little bada boom, but, like, how could we make that work? It's interesting, right? Or am I just crazy sucking on my Slim Jim like a madman?
10: Yeah, I mean, I can see it now. The Utah Jazz against the Sioux Falls Skyforce tonight. Like, nah, I don't know. I mean, thank you for the call, Carter, in the Bronx, but I guess it's as good as mine. I mean, how can you make the NFL, I'm sorry, the NBA regular season not suck? I don't know. They've tried so many things. The in-season tournament. I'm sorry. I can't get past the floors on that. Seriously. I think it's cheesy McGillicuddy with the floor design. It tells me it's like a Circus McGurkus thing. I'm not in. It gives me a headache. That I don't think has been a massive thing. Like, you ask me, your team wins NBA Cup. Like, okay, can I go now? Like, what's next? Like, I don't care yet. Make that happen. And I don't know. The penalty system? Sure. The relegation owners aren't going to agree with that, but I know it's sports radio. We're talking. Guess this is as good as mine. 310-840-4910. I don't know. I think it might be too far gone, guys. I don't know. Trust me, I want the NBA to expand desperately. The worst moment of my life as a sports fan was the Seattle Supersonics moving to Oklahoma City. I was raised in Seattle, grew up there in the 80s and 90s, went to the Kingdome all the time, grew up 10 minutes from the Kingdome. I saw Griffey. I saw really bad Seahawks for many years. I saw Gary Payton throwing half-court alley-oop passes to the Rain Man. I saw it all. So I desperately want a team back in Seattle. They got a beautiful arena where the Kraken play. It's time. But at the same time, the NBA doesn't need more teams, dude. They already got a third of the league that is trying to manipulate its system. Like, we got dudes in the NBA. We got teams in the NBA that don't try. Like, I don't know what the hell we do with that. How do you make them? And now we're going to have two more teams? Again, like, I want it to happen. I need an NBA team again, dude. That sports town. It's a kick-ass sports town. I've always said Seattle is a fair-weather sports town. It is. But it's a badass fair-weather sports town. When the teams are good, it is a lot of fun. When they're not, no. It's not one of those towns. It's fair weather, but it's cool. But the NBA does not need to expand, dude. I don't think they need 32 teams. But again, I hope they'd go in that direction. I wanted to get back to something a little earlier we talked about, and this was back to the NFL. If you just know me, Johnny Ballgame, and you haven't heard me a lot, I'm all about the league, man. Our shows, my shows, what we do, like, it's all a lot NFL. And you were talking about Bears fan was nervous about their schedule. And I am typically not a strength of schedule is a big thing because this is the NFL. Dude, there's going to be five teams that we think will suck that are going to be really good. And there's going to be five teams that we think are going to be really good that won't. So strength of schedule, to me, I don't pay much attention to it. This year, the Bears have the number one opponent win percentage from last year, which gives them the toughest schedule in the league. And Bears fan, are you worried? Well, I'll say this. Last year, you know what team had the toughest schedule in the league at this time of year? It was the Giants. They went 4-13. The year before, you know who had the toughest schedule in the league? It was the Browns. They went 3-14. The year before that, 2023, the Birds, the Eagles, toughest schedule in the league, didn't matter. They finished 11-6, lost in the wild card round. But how about even this? 2022, toughest schedule in the league was the Rams. Sean McVay, 5-12. It was the worst McVay year when they had the toughest schedule. Like, in most cases, if you go back the last 10 years, there's been two teams that have had a winning record with the so-called toughest schedule in the league. two. One was the Steelers. You can guess what their record was in 2021. Yeah, 9-7-1, lost in the wild card. And like I just said, the Birds farting around in the wild card round and lost. Every other team the last 10 years that's had so-called the hardest schedule in the league has went under 500. I don't want to hop on that and be like, oh, Bears, you're screwed. Because I really don't believe in this. But that's the data. Bears fan, you have the right to be a little worried there. I'm not going to lie. If my team had that and I was looking at these stats, I'd be like, oh, man, wait, what? But those teams were bad anyway. The Giants, who knows? I'm Johnny Ballgame. Great stuff. We're going to go all morning long. And by the way, I'll be back, just a reminder, Sunday night at 9 p.m. Eastern. Huge shout out, Alex Tyshirt. You're awesome. Let's keep this going. Dalton, you Roadhouse son of a bitch. I love you. Let's keep this going. I'm Johnny Ballgame. Westwood One Sports Night. Download the Westwood One Sports app.
0: One last. 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
14: From the National Newsroom of the Canadian Press, I'm Naira Ahmed. British Columbia's provincial health officer says one of the four Canadians who had been on board a cruise ship where there was a hantavirus outbreak has now received a presumptive positive test. Dr. Bonnie Henry says infection control protocols were followed.
15: I know people are concerned as well about what about the people on the airplane, we're doing the assessment. So just to reassure people, infection control precautions were in place for all of that. And none of the four people had symptoms through any of that process. So we do not consider them at risk exposure.
14: Henry says the person is from the Yukon and developed mild symptoms on Thursday, while noting that samples have been sent to a national microbiology lab in Winnipeg for tests to be confirmed. Abroad now, the World Health Organization has declared the Ebola disease outbreak in Congo and Uganda a public health emergency of international concern after more than 300 suspected cases and 88 deaths. The WHO says the outbreak of the disease does not meet the criteria of a pandemic emergency like the COVID-19 pandemic and advised against the closure of international borders. Officials first announced the spread of the disease in Congo on Friday, and on Saturday, the Africa Centers for Disease Control and Prevention, 336 suspected cases and 87 deaths. Congo accounts for all except two of the cases, both of which were reported in neighboring Uganda. Quebec Premier Christine Fréchette is in Paris on an official mission and is set to meet French President Emmanuel Macron on Monday. Canadian Press reporter Lisa Laborde.
16: Fréchette's mission runs until May 20th and carries a strong economic focus. Quebec is aiming to boost exports to France, particularly in defense and critical minerals. Fréchette is also expected to meet with business leaders seeking a larger role in defense contracts as Europe prepares to invest heavily in rearmament.
14: While former Quebec Premier François Legault had aimed to double or triple trade with France, exports have only increased from 1.6% in 2024 to 1.8% in 2025. That as the province continues to rely heavily on the U.S. market. And a humpback whale rescued after spectacular rescue efforts has now been found dead off Denmark.
17: After a spectacular rescue, a humpback whale was not able to survive. The whale, nicknamed Timmy and Hope, was found dead Thursday off a Danish island and was identified Saturday after authorities were able to access a tracking device they had fastened to it. 2 weeks ago, the whale was stranded off Germany's Baltic Sea coast. It was rescued with the help of an excavator and transported toward the North Sea in a barge. Experts and others debated over every aspect of that rescue. Much of it was live streamed. I'm Julie Walker.
14: This is the Canadian Press. In sports, the Buffalo Sabres allowed 3 first-period goals on 4 shots, changed goalies, and then rallied to beat the Montreal Canadiens 8-3 to force the 7th and deciding game in their second-round NHL playoff series. The Sabres host Game 7 on Monday. The Montreal Victoire got a 2-1 overtime win in the Professional Women's Hockey League's championship final. The Victoire lead the best-of-5 showdown 2-0 and can win their first Walter Cup with the win on Monday in Ottawa. The Houston Dynamo knocked off the visiting Vancouver Whitecaps 1-0 in Major League Soccer action. The Whitecaps are forced to play on the road while BC Place is being prepared to host World Cup action. And Alton Varsho drove in the go-ahead run in the 10th inning as the visiting Toronto Blue Jays edged the Detroit Tigers 2-1 despite only registering 5 hits. The rubber game in the 3-game series goes Sunday afternoon. From the Canadian Press, I'm Naira Ahmed.
13: Taking a look at the Environment Canada forecast, there's a 30% chance of showers today with a mix of sun and clouds. Winds are moving southwest at 20 kilometers an hour and gusting up to 40 kilometers an hour. Today's UV index is 7 and there's a high of 27 degrees, except 17 degrees along parts of the east coast. 27 degrees with the Humidex. Overnight skies will clear with a low of 7 degrees, and tomorrow there will be sunny skies with a high of 18.
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19: 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There goes Davis. Oh, my God. Davis is going to run it all the way back.
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21: Now, I don't really think LeBron James played his last NBA game earlier this week when the Lakers got unceremoniously eliminated from the playoffs, swept by the Oklahoma City Thunder. There's speculation that that was LeBron's last game, or maybe it could be LeBron's last game. I don't think it really is, but what I can tell you definitively is that it should be his last game as a Los Angeles Laker. 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That's the number to call. I don't think it's LeBron's last game. And I'm saying this even as somebody who cheers for the Los Angeles Lakers. It should be his final game as a Los Angeles Laker. Now, look, I fully understand that I, a 31-year-old, has been, you know, former high school athlete, now talking about sports for a living, not in any real position to give advice to LeBron James. That's not necessarily the boat I'm in. I don't know how many people feel like they are qualified to give life advice to LeBron James. But what I want to tell him is what I would tell anybody who is in a situation where they're making a career decision, or where they have been in a certain field and they feel like they've accomplished all they need to accomplish, and they're making the moves that they're going to make for the final stop or the final career move, right? I want to treat this the same way I would is if LeBron was my friend and I'm talking to him and saying he's sitting here right now and he goes, Elijah, what should I do for the last part of my career? Let's just say that's the scenario. And I said, well, LeBron, pleasure having you in my home. If you ask me, there's only one place you should go, and that's the Cleveland Cavaliers. That's to end this thing exactly where you started it. It should be back home in Cleveland. They should host a farewell tour. I know reportedly he doesn't want a certain type of farewell tour, maybe like what Kobe Bryant had in Kobe's last season in the NBA. But he would be deserving of one. Look, his time in Cleveland whether it's the combination of the first 7 years of his career where he spent it there, and then the 4 years he spent on the revisit, some of the most impactful in NBA history. Really, his career in Cleveland is what I think of when I think of LeBron James. One day he's going to be inducted into the Naismith Basketball Hall of Fame, and he's going to have his bust, and it's going to say, you know, who he is going into the Hall of Fame for. He's not going to be in the Hall of Fame as a member of the Los Angeles Lakers. He's not going to be in the Hall of Fame as a member of the Miami Heat for that short 4-year stretch. But when you think of LeBron James, when this thing is all said and done, you're going to think Cleveland Cavaliers. You're going to think the guy who is the most important figure in Cleveland sports history, regardless of sport. That's a man that brought a title to a town that doesn't really experience titles. The championship he won with them is probably the most impactful. Not probably. I'll go out on a limb and say this. It is the most impactful pro sports championship of the 21st century. The block he had on Andre Iguodala in Game 7 of the 2016 NBA Finals is the most impactful play in basketball in the 21st century. There's really only one place for this to go. So in general, I would advise anybody in a situation like this, when you are making this type of career decision, is really to go where you're loved the most. Yeah, sure, in Miami, they appreciated two titles. They like winning championships in Miami, and LeBron helped win them too and was in the finals every single year he was there. Sure, they appreciated, absolutely, but the native son on that team was Dwayne Wade the entire time. LeBron was loved, but he wasn't loved like he is in Cleveland. And in Los Angeles too, you think Los Angeles Lakers, you can go down the list of players that were greats in that franchise. You think of Jerry West. You think George Mikan, you think Wilt Chamberlain, Elgin Baylor, you think Magic Johnson, James Worthy, Kareem Abdul-Jabbar, you think Shaq, you think Kobe. You get pretty far down the list until you think of LeBron James. And that's just the nature of that franchise. It has nothing to do with how good LeBron is or how great he's been in his career. It's got absolutely nothing to do with that. It's got everything to do with this being a franchise that's won 17 titles and has done it in different decades and different stretches throughout the NBA, and it being a constant, it being a golden gem franchise of the National Basketball Association. That's what it is. That's what it has everything to do with. And LeBron's never going to be as revered as a lot of those guys in the history of that franchise. And that's okay, because there is one where he will be looked at as the ultimate icon of that franchise. No one's going to love LeBron James the way Cleveland as a city, as a market, loves and embraces LeBron James. He's one of their own. St. Vincent St. Mary's High School, Akron, Ohio. He was the draft lottery gods blessed Cleveland with the number one pick in the 2003 NBA draft. And guess what happened? He became the most beloved player in the history of that franchise. The title itself is meaningful. And even if he never won the title, I would say this is come back in the history of championship series for sports. I would still recommend that he do this, because this is where he's loved the most. The title really solidified that, and now it takes the pressure off having to win one there. But when one of the greatest careers in the history of not just basketball, but pro sports is now getting into the twilight of the career, because yes, it is amazing what he did at age 41 with the Los Angeles Lakers this year, what he did in that playoff series against the Rockets at his age with the mileage on his legs is still one of the most remarkable feats that you'll see in pro sports. Really, he's in a league of his own, say for Tom Brady, right? But the physical toll that being a quarterback in the NFL compared to having to have the mileage on your legs and play this much basketball, little different. It's an apples and oranges comparison, but we're not going to see something like LeBron in the sport of basketball ever again. We're really not. But this can only end one way, and that's by coming home. Here's the thing, too, and here's the proof that this fan base loves LeBron James more than anybody would. You go on the road in an 82-game season, you're playing 40-something, you know, road games a year. Usually you go into an opposing NBA stadium and it is a mundane run-through of the starting lineup introduction. PA guy will announce the name super quick so they can get to the home team. And they do all the pomp and circumstance for giving out the home team starting five. But I just want you to listen to this clip here of when Los Angeles went to Cleveland for a game. And LeBron James, as a road player, a visiting player, a player playing against the home team, I want you to just listen to the ovation that LeBron James gets in this clip. This is from a regular season game. Take a listen to what happens when LeBron James's name is called in Cleveland, Ohio.
1: And a 6'9 forward from St. Vincent, St. Mary High School. Number 23, LeBron James.
21: There's an ovation. And if you see the video, too, I know this is an audio medium, but if you just look at the video that's from, there are people in Cleveland Cavalier jerseys and shirts. They're standing up, taking videos, clapping, yelling. The announcer even had a little pizzazz on the name. Usually you go to these road places and it's, and at forward, number 23, LeBron James. And now for the starting lineup for your home team. Not the case there. There was some pizzazz there. The place still loves him. He's a native son. He gave them the only championship that town has seen. He's like, Cleveland and baseball hadn't won a World Series, and we are talking a long time. We might get to the century mark before they get to another one. And the Cleveland Browns are the Cleveland Browns. But LeBron brought them something they've always wanted, that a generation has always starved for. They're always going to be appreciative of that. That's the biggest reason you should do it. Go where you're loved. Go where you're loved the most. If you're someone like LeBron James, you are loved through many towns in the United States of America, but go where you're loved the most. And that's where I really would like to see this thing end. Even as somebody who cheers for the team that he played on this season, it wouldn't feel right for him to retire as a Laker. It would really only feel correct if he retired and ended this whole thing where he started, where his career was the most impactful. And there's another reason that he should do this too. Look, he's still in a part of his career where he's incredibly productive. Yes, the points per game total this year was the lowest since his rookie season, which is exactly 20.9 points per game. And yes, it would be such a big ask to ask somebody who's going to be playing in a season at age 42 to carry the load for a championship team. But there is a foundation set in Cleveland that could allow him to do so. Now, you're going to have to work some things out salary cap wise. You're going to have to figure out what to do with the James Harden deal, right? Because he's technically on the books until 2027, 2028. If you could offload that contract, there's a way that you could allow this to happen. You can make this happen. And if you do, there are other really good players that will be on contract for the next couple of years for Cleveland. Donovan Mitchell, still on contract for the next few seasons. Evan Mobley, a massive deal that he signed, which hasn't necessarily aged the best in the last year or so. Jared Allen, also on contract. Max Strus, valuable role player. There's a way that you can make this work if you really wanted to on Cleveland's side, but Cleveland's built to win right now. Clearly, they're playing in a game 7 tonight against the Detroit Pistons at 8 o'clock Eastern time with a chance to go to the Eastern Conference Finals. It's not like he's joining them and it's a barren wasteland of talent. That's not the case. This isn't the Cleveland that it was when he left the first time and they had Baron Davis starting games and they end up only winning 19 or so games. It's not the case. He's coming back maybe with just as good of a foundation as it was when he came back the first time. And they had Kyrie Irving and they were able to trade the number one overall pick with Andrew Wiggins for Kevin Love. I would say it's in a similar position. This is a team that can win right now. Because if you think about that Cleveland team, if they traded for Kevin Love and never got LeBron James, would you say Eastern Conference Finals might have been the ceiling for that team? Yeah, probably. But this is a team that can win right now. He can spend not just the final years of his career, year or two. I think he's still got maybe two in him. And that's without knowing exactly how he's feeling personally. I think he's got a couple more in him the way he was able to play this year. Even if it's just 1 year, right? I think you're in a window right now with the foundation that the Cleveland Cavaliers have that can get you to the next level. That can get him to where he wants to be, which is competing for one last title. He's won four in his career. I'm sure he would like to retire with five. And the Cavaliers are in a spot where they could do it. And the Eastern Conference is a lot different than it was when he dominated it, when he was spending 11 different years in Cleveland. But it's not the gauntlet it is in the Western Conference. Say he stays in Los Angeles, plays for the Lakers for the rest of his career. He's still going to have to duke it out against the Nuggets, who have a multiple-time MVP in Nikola Jokic, the Minnesota Timberwolves, who, yes, they got eliminated, but that is a Timberwolves team that is going to compete for the Western Conference every year that Anthony Edwards is there. Oh, yeah, and then there's the two teams in the Thunder and the Spurs that are in the Western Conference Finals right now that have two different young cores of players that are going to be around for a long time, and I'll get to that later in the show, but the West is a gauntlet that's a little bit different of an animal than it is in the East. Even though the Eastern Conference has improved greatly and the parity in that conference has gotten significantly better over the course of a decade, the pathway is still the easiest in that conference to just at least get to one last finals appearance. And here's the thing, too. Los Angeles wouldn't be completely hurting. Maybe it would be a good thing for them, too. It could be mutually beneficial. If LeBron parts, that's $50 million a year that you're not going to have to pay for one star. There's a way that you can bring in another star to build around with Luka Doncic and build towards the future. If you look at the Los Angeles Lakers, they're going to be building in the future around Luka and Austin Reeves. You can bring in another star player and find a way to make that work within the structure of the new salary cap. Harder to do than it used to be, but the Los Angeles Lakers is a name brand that is going to be able to bring superstars to the table, right? This is something that the franchise has done historically well ever since it has been in Los Angeles. The Lakers will be fine. They can figure some things out. And I wouldn't worry too much about what their future is because they have a superstar and a foundational piece to build around. That's why they made the Luka Doncic trade. Not just because you would never imagine getting that star player for the lack of return and it being one of the dumbest trades the team has made with in terms of Dallas making it in the history of the NBA. But it is something that will set you up for the future. It's why you do it. I think they'll be fine. I think this could be mutually beneficial. But the thing for LeBron James is just go where you're going to be loved and appreciated more than you have been loved and appreciated at any other point in your NBA career. I find that to be incredibly valuable. We do have a text on our text line here. Thomas in Louisville says, does Bronny playing for the Lakers change this entire scenario? Thomas, that's a fantastic question. And Thomas, that's really the X factor here, right? Because how many players in the history of pro sports have the luxury of getting to pick where they play at age 41 or age 42 and also have to weigh in and take into account the fact that their son plays on the current team they've been playing for? It doesn't happen. That's what makes this situation more different than anything else. And if I'm still advising LeBron James, I'm still telling him that Cleveland is the move, is that that reunion with that town is still the way to go. You're always going to have your son around. It was great that you got to say you got to play with your child for 2 years in the NBA. Trust me, I don't think anyone's going to challenge that throne ever. Maybe someone does. Maybe something else comes along and someone is able to have that type of longevity. But the odds are slim to none that it actually happens. It's something to consider. And anybody in their workplace, right? If you have a chance to work with your son or your daughter, you would want to do it, right? Especially if you've been doing it for a couple of years. There is something about that that is very valuable. But at the end of the day, the ability to go home and do something like that and reunite in Cleveland, have a chance to win a title, while also making the whole homecoming thing and just ending your career where you are appreciated the most, to me would be the most valuable thing I could tell him. Who knows? Maybe you can work a sign and trade that brings your son with you. If anybody's got the pull in the NBA to do that, I think it's LeBron James. But that is something, Thomas, I'm glad you brought up, because that is something that is to be considered in all this, and it's just something that makes this a lot more different of a free agent decision that anybody in the NBA has ever had to consider. 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But coming up, since 1990, there have been four teams each year that make the playoffs after missing it the previous season in the National Football League. Well, I'll tell you one team that I'm guaranteeing you will fit this category for next season, next as you listen to Elijah Campbell on Westwood One Sports and the Westwood One Sports app.
0: The two best teams, the two best players, the matchup we've waited for all season. Spurs, Thunder, Wemby versus SGA. Can San Antonio take down the defending champs? We break it all down on the road to the finals. Westwood One Sports.
13: Taking a look at the Environment Canada forecast, today there's a mix of sun and cloud with a 30% chance of showers. Southwest winds will be gusting up to 40 kilometers an hour and there's a high of 25 degrees, except 17 degrees along parts of the coast. The humidex is 27 degrees with a UV index of 7. Overnight we'll have clear skies with a low of 7. And tomorrow's forecast is sunny with a high of 18 degrees.
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0: Campbell.
1: I want to go ahead and congratulate the Cincinnati Bengals on almost being guaranteed a playoff spot this year after missing last season. Look, it's pretty automatic. The NFL even said so. Since 1990, at least four teams every year make the playoffs that didn't make the playoffs in the previous season. At least four. So if you're trying to hunt and find those teams for this year, let me go ahead and give you the free space on the bingo card. That's going to be the Cincinnati Bengals. And mostly because of what they're bringing back, but the schedule that they have released, because this past week the NFL did their huge extravaganza and this whole pomp and circumstance thing for their schedule release. It's cute. It's fun. You're going to get a lot of people to watch it on television somehow for some reason, but they pull it off, and this is just what the NFL does. And I'm not one of those that can usually take a lot away from just a schedule release, and I don't like playing the schedule prediction game in May. But what I can tell you, one thing I think we actually can learn from this, is the fact that the Cincinnati Bengals will be one of those four teams that, on average, are making the playoffs a year after missing the playoffs. Schedule's part of it. If you look at just the rankings that the NFL releases, the Bengals have the third easiest schedule in the league. And now there's really only one way that you can measure this sort of thing, and that is from the teams on your schedule's previous win-loss records. But one thing that I like to do is go up and down and just count how many games against last year's playoff teams you have. I think that's a pretty fair way to be able to judge exactly how daunting your schedule is. And if you take into account the schedule and an offense that has the firepower of Joe Burrow, Ja'Marr Chase, T. Higgins, a passing game like that compared with this advantageous schedule, I'm telling you, I can all but promise you that they're going to be one of those teams that makes the playoffs. So let's just scope out one big thing with this schedule real quick. Really, when we're just doing the things that you can quantify it by, there's some teams here that didn't make the playoffs last year that sure can be better, that sure have a chance to improve, and some of them I think will. Like the Kansas City Chiefs, that they're going to get on December 13th at home. I have been on record saying the Chiefs are going to be a lot better this year, and you can't count them out in the AFC. Foolish to do so. But you look up and down at just the, if we're just doing the schedule game and looking at the previous season, it's not loaded with opposing playoff teams. They actually got a really good break there, I thought. Because if you look at the amount of playoff teams that they have, there are only five games against last season's playoff teams, and three of them are on the road against some of the weakest playoff teams of last season. That would be a road game against the Steelers, against the Texans, against the Panthers. Now, of course, out of those five games against playoff teams that you have to face, two of them are the Pittsburgh Steelers, because naturally someone has to win your division. Someone has to make the playoffs out of your division. That team just so happened to be the Pittsburgh Steelers because the Ravens couldn't make a field goal at the end of the game in week 18. That's why the Steelers count on this list, and you get to play them twice. So naturally, you play them on the road once, but then you go to Houston, you go to Carolina. And as somebody who has been to a few Panther games, I can tell you it's not the most daunting place to play on planet Earth. Nice stadium, but not the most intimidating. I like the pieces that the Texans have on defense, and the Panthers are getting better, and I like what they did this offseason. But what about that quarterback group of what I just reeled off as intimidating? What about a 42-year-old Aaron Rodgers, C.J. Stroud, and Bryce Young having to play them on the road? It sounds particularly intimidating in the year of our Lord 2026. None of it scares me. And if those are just the only three road games you have this year against playoff teams, I like where you're at. I think you have a pretty reasonable slate here. I think you've been given a gift from the NFL gods, Roger Goodell, whoever you want to thank, whoever is responsible for this at the end of the day. I think the Bengals should send them a nice thank you letter and maybe some nice desserts, because this is a pretty good deal here. None of what they have on the schedule looks overbearing, especially, again, considering what the Bengals have on their team. I don't think any of this is particularly scary for them. They should be able to handle all this. They should have looked at that schedule and said, okay, we can manage through this. We should be able to win this division. Because that's what it takes me to here, is the division. Let's get real with ourselves here. Let's not kid ourselves. Yes, I know the AFC North used to be one of the premier divisions in the NFL. It was always led by the Steelers and the Ravens, and the depth of the division always kind of hinged on whether or not the Bengals and Browns would be any good. But if you look at the AFC North right now, raise your hand if you think the Cleveland Browns are a real threat in that division. I don't have to see you. I don't have to. I know your hand's not raised. I don't have to know what you're doing right now. I know your hand is not raised. We are not taking the Cleveland Browns seriously until proven otherwise. That's how it should be. And then you look at the Steelers and the Ravens. Look, there's a lot of uncertainty here with the Steelers and the Ravens. Both have new coaches. We just now found out yesterday the Pittsburgh Steelers will be quarterbacked by Aaron Rodgers after he unnecessarily delayed his retirement decision and had to make it as dramatic as humanly possible. Yes, they built an offense around him that should be more successful and hired an offensive coach, but we still have to see it in motion. What type of dip does Aaron Rodgers take? Because at this point in his career, he's not getting better, right? I don't think we're going to have a massive improvement with Aaron Rodgers. I think the reason that you feel comfortable with him as opposed to Mason Rudolph, Will Howard, or Drew Aller is because you at least have a higher floor with Aaron Rodgers, but how much higher it is remains to be seen. And then with Baltimore too, yeah, Lamar Jackson's Lamar Jackson. I still trust that guy with my life, but the offensive line's a big question mark because he didn't adequately replace Tyler Linderbaum at center. And the defense was a problem last year. How much did you actually get to fix the pass rush? I like Trey Hendrickson, but health is a question there too. Yeah, you might have axed the Max Crosby trade because of an injury, but Trey Hendrickson's had his fair deal of them too. He's had some injury issues as well, and he's not necessarily the greatest edge rusher at playing the run. He's here to drink beer and tackle quarterbacks, and he's all out of beer. Don't ask him about the running backs, though. So there's still question marks. I still look at this division with a lot of uncertainty, and this is where I'm going to toss it to Pete Townsend and my boys over at The Who to give you my ultimate thoughts of the AFC North. Because I don't know who they are. I know the logos. I know the names. I know the names of the players. I know the names of the coaches. But who are you as a franchise right now? The Steelers are at a weird impasse. And seemingly when they win the division or make the playoffs, they're doing it at 9-8 or 8-9 or maybe 10-7. But they're not a threat in the AFC. And who are the Ravens right now? This is a team that is desperately trying to keep that championship window open. Easier said than done. Once you get to a certain spot where you're having to give players away because you can't keep them on contract, you're having to play the salary cap game and you can only kick the can down the road so many times and you're trying to keep a window open, it's hard. It's incredibly hard to do. And as much as I like to say we know a lot about the Ravens, I'm still not 100% sure what Jesse Minter's going to be as a head coach. Do I think they should have moved on from Harbaugh? Yeah, absolutely. A change of scenery is nice, but I don't know what it's going to look like in year one. There's uncertainty there. Hence the clip. I don't know who they are right now. I think we know maybe more about the Cincinnati Bengals and the continuity they have with Zach Taylor at head coach. I think we know a little bit more about the Cincinnati Bengals in terms of their core offensively. The continuity, I think, really matters. And I look around at this division, and I don't necessarily see a lot of that right now. It's a lot of change. It's a whole lot of having to fix a lot of the mistakes that have led them to this spot. But that's the division. So if you take into account just the division too, because that's going to make up a good chunk of your schedule, those are the gimmies of your schedule. You know you're going to have to play the three teams in your division twice a year. I'd simply like what the Bengals have, and at least what they can trust in terms of coming back if Joe Burrow is able to stay healthy for a full season. I like what they have there more so than I do with Pittsburgh and Baltimore, at least on a trust level and a trust perspective. But then, too, to combine the division and the schedule, look, the team, I think, got better in this offseason. There are still some question marks, but I think they were at least addressed properly in the offseason. I'll take you back to week 18 of this season where Ja'Marr Chase was talking to the media after they got beat by the Browns in the last game. And there was a lot of reflection that needed to be done for this Cincinnati Bengals team. And Ja'Marr Chase was asked about what this team needs to do this offseason. And I'll play translator here. I'll take Ja'Marr Chase's answer that you're about to hear, and I'll play translator for you. But here's what Ja'Marr Chase's answer to that question was.
0: What kind of changes would you like to see in this offseason?
2: You know, if I had to say so, it'd probably be something, but I don't know what I could do. So all I could do is control what I could control.
1: Let me translate for you. Our defense stank. They did. The defense was horrific last year. And the defense, even with the offense that they had when Joe Burrow came back, not going to be good enough to win them games. When Joe Burrow went down, it was impossible. Season's over. Sorry, Jake Browning, Joe Flacco. I don't care who it is. You're not Joe Burrow. And when you have a defense like that, you kind of need to be Joe Burrow. You kind of need to be one of the best offenses in the National Football League. You really kind of got to be one of those things to make up for those type of deficiencies defensively. Wasn't going to happen with backups in there. So that's me translating that for Ja'Marr Chase. He's going to control what he can control, which is be one of the best wide receivers in the National Football League, regardless of who's throwing him the ball and regardless of who's playing on the defensive side of the ball. But to translate that, our defense stinks. Do something about it. And to the Cincinnati Bengals' credit, they've done something about it, right? They made some additions that I think can certainly help this team. Boye Mafe, be an edge rusher, the guy who was just an edge rusher for the Seattle Seahawks, who, yeah, won a Super Bowl. I think that's a good place to start. Trading your number 10 pick in the NFL draft to the New York Giants so you can get Dexter Lawrence, a proven all-pro caliber interior defensive lineman. Great place to start. Sexy Dexy's great against the run. He can get to the quarterback if he has to. He'll provide that pressure up the middle. That's a great addition. That is a marvelous addition. Helps you up a little bit. Jonathan Allen, also in the defensive line. I like that addition. So you've really shored up the defensive front. It should be a lot better than it was last year. And most importantly, maybe not most importantly, but to me, I think what's one of the higher ceiling picks that you got in the NFL draft that wasn't coming at a first-round cost was drafting Cassius Howell, the edge rusher at Texas A&M. Watched a lot of Cassius Howell this past year covering the SEC. The guy gets to quarterbacks. Right. If you want just an idea of what Cassius Howell can do, there was a series. It's the only time I've ever seen this in my life against Utah State, where Utah State's drive was three and out, and it featured three Cassius Howell sacks. The guy gets to quarterbacks. A little bit of a late bloomer, but he gets to quarterbacks, and you got to take a flyer on him outside of the first round to pair with Boye Mafe and on the interior of the defensive line with Jonathan Allen, with Dexter Lawrence. Your defensive front's going to be a lot better. I think they'll be better against the run. They'll be better at getting to the opposing team's quarterback. The secondary is still going to be a question mark, right? It's not a flawless defense. They didn't address everything. That's still going to be a question mark. And whether or not the offensive line can hold up to at least keep Joe Burrow healthy and upright is going to be another one of those questions. And it's one that's going to have to be answered by this team when we actually have toe meet leather in the season. But out of all the things that you can maybe learn from a schedule release, one of the things is who has the easiest ones, who has the hard ones. But the schedule should lend itself to the Cincinnati Bengals being all but guaranteed to make the playoffs this year. I feel great about that. If I'm a Cincinnati Bengal fan, I'm excited to receive that schedule. And if I'm a Steeler, Ravens, or Browns fan, I'm actually kind of hacked off that they got it that easy outside of their division. But that's kind of what you get to do when you finish third in your division, is that you get a little bit easier of a draw when it comes everywhere else. The Bengals should be thanking their lucky stars. Whoever it is that is responsible for making this schedule, they should be thankful for, because I think that is going to fuel them to being an almost guarantee to make the playoffs, especially when you take into account the history of the NFL of teams that are able to make it after missing the previous season. The league is built for that kind of parity. And if you get a full season of Joe Burrow, the offense will do its thing. And if the defensive additions kind of shore up the defensive line a little bit, the defense is going to improve dramatically. And the Bengals, if that happens, are in a really good spot to be playing postseason football in 2027. But on the other side, I'll tell you which division winner got the worst schedule draw that just may keep them out of the playoffs, even though I really love this team. I'll tell you who it is next as you listen to Elijah Campbell here on Westwood One Sports in the Westwood One Sports app.
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0: 7 degrees. And tomorrow there will be sunny skies with a high of 18.
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0: your team so much. I really do. But you got the worst draw of anybody in the National Football League. If you're just using the previous season's wins and losses and winning percentage, then by that metric, you have the toughest schedule in the National Football League, which is so unfortunate because I love what you got going on. I love what you've done with the place. I feel like I'm walking into somebody's home who used to be a hoarder, and now I'm looking around and I said, wow, the furniture's really nice. Your floor's so clean, I can eat off of it. I love the amenities. I really like what you got going on here. You've really changed. But now you're about to get hit with a little bit of adversity. And it's tough adversity. This schedule that you have, pun slightly intended, is a bear. Because if we're trying to take anything away from a schedule release, it could be what you got that you weren't expecting to get. Which, yeah, you won the division, so you should have expected your schedule to be a little more difficult. You're going to play more first-place teams. I get it. But I look at the Chicago Bears, and I go up and down that schedule, and I'm just counting playoff teams from the previous season. You know, in the last segment I discussed, the Bengals only had 5 games against playoff teams from last season on their schedule. The Bears almost double that. They have 9 games on that schedule against teams that played in the playoffs last year. 9 of them. That's over half your schedule. You'll have 9 games against 2025 playoff teams, only 8 against teams that missed the playoffs. 4 of those 9 are also on the road. That is incredibly tough. You didn't deserve this. 9? And the games that you have on the road, Packers, playoff team in your division, you got to play them. Panthers, again, not daunting, but then you get Seahawks and Bills. Tough road environments, especially climate-wise. Not easy. Not very easy to do. Dude, that's a tough group. And this is a team that I am so infatuated with. I love Caleb Williams at quarterback. I love the core of pass catchers and the balance that this offense has. Being able to throw to Rome Odunze, being able to find Luther Burden, Colston Loveland, they're all young receivers who are very, I would say, complementary to each other in their skill sets. Yeah, DJ Moore, you traded, but I think you'll be fine without him because you have all this balance. This team was built to withstand having the luxury of getting to trade one of those receivers, and you got to trade the oldest one and then keep the young guys for a long time on rookie deals. That's a great setup for the Chicago Bears. And I love their head coach. Ben Johnson's a sicko. I love every bit of it. I love the energy that guy brings. I think he's an offensive wizard, and he gets to be your coach for a long time. I do love the Chicago Bears, and I hate that they're going to get this draw because I want to see them in the playoffs too. But that's the fear that I have with this team. It's maybe even deeper than the schedule, right? The schedule's tough, and that's one thing, but it's only going to be made harder because there's one big thing that can help the thing really come crashing to earth and make the Bears a team that went from winning a division to missing the playoffs the following year. And that's defensive turnover regression. Look, this is a team last year that thrived on turning the other team over, right? They were exceptional in turnover margin. They had a plus 22 turnover margin, plus 22. Yeah, that made up for a lot of defensive deficiencies that they had. Teams ran on them pretty easily. Teams threw the ball on them pretty easily. They scored on them pretty easily. But you know what the difference is? Is that they forced 33 turnovers on the defensive side of the ball. That's not going to happen every year. It's certainly not. The things that do kind of hold up year into year out may just be what your tendencies are, right? They were 29th in defensive rush yards per attempt, 28th in defensive net pass yards per attempt, and they had the league's bottom half in defensive drive scoring percentage. It's stuff that's not necessarily going to hold up over the course of a long season. If that's the type of defensive production that they're going to get in 2026, I highly doubt they're going to force 33 turnovers. I highly doubt that turnover margin is going to be sitting at a plus 22. That's going to come falling back to earth. And when it does, no matter what it looks like, whether it's the offense is turning the ball over more or the defense simply just isn't forcing more turnovers, that plus 22 is going to go down. And at some point, you're going to have to just man up and get stops. Not just force turnovers, but get stops. That's my big concern here, is because when you compound this schedule with some of the offenses that this team is going to face, it's pretty daunting. The Panthers are what they are, but you still have to go to the Panthers. The Vikings, I think I still trust a lot to score. The Eagles, we'll see what they are offensively, but you're going to play some good offenses. Drake May is going to come to town at one point during the season. Of course, you got Jordan Love in that division. The Tampa Bay Buccaneers offense could score a lot at times. They're going to be coming to your house. The Jacksonville Jaguars had a solid offseason. You got to play them. There's good offenses up and down this schedule, especially that they're going to have to play on the road. It's going to be incredibly difficult to have to do. And that makes me concerned for the Chicago Bears. Again, I love everything they do offensively. I love watching them play because of the balance. They can run the ball really well, too. The 1-2 punch of DeAndre Swift and Kyle Manungai is a great, ideal backfield for a modern NFL team. Veteran running back splitting carries with last year a rookie running back who they got late in the draft. And they made some sweet music together. That run game complemented the pass game. It opened up play action. It does everything that I value in an offense. But the schedule that you have and the defensive issues you have and the unlikelihood of being able to, I guess, replicating that turnover success that you had last year, I'm not feeling it again for this year in terms of being 11-6 and winning your division. And the division's tough too. Like, if I'm going to talk about the division with the Bengals and why I think that they're in the best position continuity-wise to be able to make a run to the playoffs, the inverse is true with the Chicago Bears too. The Packers are still the Packers. Jordan Love is a quarterback that I think has a very special skill set that can take them far. And clearly they played some fantastic games with the Chicago Bears this year. Had the Bears beat in the playoffs. So I got to play them twice. The Detroit Lions fell back to earth, but the Detroit Lions are still a team with a great foundation that's incredibly well coached. Got to play them twice. And yes, the Minnesota Vikings were the team that had to be last because somebody has to be last. That's how standings work. But I'm not giving up on J.J. McCarthy yet. He's like 12 years old. I'm going to give him some time, right? Be able to develop into a quarterback that I think can get the ball to Justin Jefferson. And when you are the quarterback for the Minnesota Vikings, that's really the only job that you need or that you have is just getting the ball to Justin Jefferson. But the big thing here too, the one thing that's a difference maker that can really ease the concerns that I have for the Chicago Bears and for Chicago Bear fans is Caleb Williams. He's got to be the difference maker here. The division title repeat or a playoff appearance, this is really just going to hinge on your quarterback. Quarterback's the most important thing on the football field. Ben Johnson's even said before that more important than turnover margin, which I have just been touting as something that will regress for this football team, the play style of your quarterback and the efficiency of your quarterback is the most important thing here. So what does Caleb Williams have to do? He's got to be able to limit the misses. His completion percentage isn't great, even though he's made some of the throws that will make your jaw drop. He's made some throws that are incredible highlights. And I think in the playoffs last year, he made two or three throws that might have been some of the best throws that I've seen in my life. But he still has a tendency to miss some of the layups in the short passing game. You can't miss those layups in the passing game. You've got to be able to shore up turnovers. Now, he took care of the ball pretty well last year, only 7 interceptions. But you got to keep that part up. Do your part in the whole turnover margin thing. But there's still room for growth. That's the exciting thing about Caleb Williams, is as good as he was at times last year, there is still clearly some room to grow. And if he makes that growth, if he's able to make a little bit of that jump and kind of round out some of the edges that he has in his game, if he can play within the pocket, the thing about Caleb Williams that's amazing is that he's really good when the play breaks down and he has to scramble and find somebody open and make a remarkable throw. He's already got that part down, but sometimes when he's in a clean pocket, that's when some of the inaccuracies happen. If he shores that up and he's able to make the next step, he took a step last year, he takes an additional step this year, then maybe it doesn't matter how hard the schedule is and the Bears can still find their way into the playoffs despite the most difficult schedule in the National Football League and with a defense that has an incredibly hard time stopping anybody. It'll be tough, But if I'm having to pick one team that was a victim of the schedule release, I'm sorry, Chicago. I think it is the Chicago Bears. 1 hour down, 1 hour to go here. But coming up next, there's a Western Conference Finals matchup in the NBA that if you don't like, then I've got really, really bad news for you. And I'll tell you what I'm talking about here next on Elijah Campbell and Westwood One Sports and the Westwood One Sports app.
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4: From the National Newsroom of the Canadian Press, I'm Naira Ahmed. British Columbia's provincial health officer says one of the four Canadians isolating in the province who had been on board a cruise ship where there was a hantavirus outbreak has received a presumptive positive test.
5: Dr. Bonnie Henry says the person is from the Yukon and developed mild symptoms on Thursday, including a fever and headache. She says samples have been sent to a national microbiology lab in Winnipeg for the tests to be confirmed. Henry says protocols were followed and that three of the four people who were isolating in BC have been brought to hospitals in Victoria, while the fourth person remains in isolation at home. The four people from the MV Hondius were flown to Victoria last weekend. Lisa Laporte, The Canadian Press.
4: The U.S. rollback of feminist aid has Canadian aid groups calling on Prime Minister Mark Carney to assemble a coalition of like-minded nations to defend sexual health programming. American policies are blocking U.S. aid for virtually any group in developing countries that provides abortion, science-based sexual health information, or LGBTQ+ advocacy. The Canadian Partnership for Women and Children's Health is urging Canada to assemble a coalition to preserve sexual health services and advocacy for reproductive rights. Abroad, Ukraine has attacked Russia overnight, killing at least four people. In Moscow, at least 12 people were wounded in the nighttime strike, mostly near the entrance of the city's oil refinery. Meanwhile, Russian defenses shot down 81 drones headed for Moscow. It marked one of the largest attacks on the Russian capital since Moscow launched its full-scale invasion of Ukraine on February 24th of 2022. Health authorities say there is a new Ebola outbreak in the Central African country of Congo, with more than 300 suspected cases and at least 88 deaths. Cases have also been reported in neighboring Uganda. The outbreak has been declared a public health emergency of international concern by the World Health Organization. The severe disease that is often fatal was first identified in 1976 after two outbreaks in quick succession in what is now South Sudan and Congo. And economists are expecting inflation topped 3% in April for the first time since 2023 as consumers grapple with the Iran war oil shock.
6: Statistics Canada is set to publish updated price data on Tuesday, with economists calling for the headline inflation figure to hit 3.1%, up from 2.4% in March. Economists at RBC say the jump in gas prices is largely to blame for pushing inflation higher, though the federal government's move to suspend the fuel excise tax for about 4 months starting in mid-April will take some steam out of the figures. The Bank of Canada has signaled it will look through the initial inflationary spike tied to higher pump prices, but will act to ensure price pressures don't become entrenched. Michelle Zedekian, The Canadian Press.
4: This is The Canadian Press. In sports, the Montreal Canadiens and Buffalo Sabres are heading to Game 7 following a Game 6 blowout. The Sabres rallied from an early two-goal deficit to thump the Canadiens 8-3 with seven unanswered goals. Canadiens captain Nick Suzuki.
7: Yeah, probably the worst game we've played, so we can... No, we're only going up, and I think it's going to be important for guys to look at themselves in the mirror and say that we got an opportunity to win one game and to move on to the third rounds.
4: Game 7 takes place Monday in Buffalo, New York. The Toronto Blue Jays will be aiming to win their three-game series with the host Detroit Tigers today. Team Canada has a day off the World Men's Hockey Championship in Switzerland. The Toronto Rock can hoist the National Lacrosse League Cup tonight with the victory on the road. And Nick Taylor of Abbotsford, BC, is within striking distance of American leader Alex Smalley, heading into today's final round of the PGA Championship. From the Canadian Press, I'm Naira Ahmed.
8: Taking a look at the Environment Canada forecast, today there's a mix of sun and cloud with a 30% chance of showers. Southwest winds will be gusting up to 40 kilometers an hour and there's a high of 25 degrees, except 17 degrees along parts of the coast. The humidex is 27 degrees with a UV index of 7. Overnight we'll have clear skies with a low of 7. And tomorrow's forecast is sunny with a high of 18 degrees.
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10: He'll run it out to the 10, 15, 20, 25, 30, 35, 40, 45, 50, 45. There it goes. There it goes. Oh, my God. This is going to run it all the way back.
11: Out comes Iguodala. 2-on-1 to find Curry. 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Iguodala puts it up.
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0: Look, if you're not thrilled with Spurs Thunder in the Western Conference Finals, I have terrible news for you. I want you to brace yourself, because if you don't like this matchup, then you're probably not going to like the fact that we're going to be seeing this for a long, long time. Spurs versus Thunder for the Western Conference Championship. Get used to it. We are going to see this for years to come. Now, personally, myself, I have never been more excited for a playoff series that isn't an NBA Finals series in a long time. It's been a long time since I felt this way. But I have been wanting this to happen all year. I've kind of felt like we were in the midst of a collision course between Spurs and Thunder, that I felt like this was going to become a thing. And it ended up being a thing. And the basketball public, the sports-loving public, is the real winner here, because that means we're going to get it. I am so excited for this series. They are clearly the two best teams, 60-plus win franchises this season. The two best teams in that conference are playing and squaring off. First team to win four games with a trip to the NBA Finals on the line. This is what we deserve, and we're going to get it for a long time, too. This is something that I think we should be able to see every year, and I think this is the best thing for the league right now. We're about to enter a post-LeBron James NBA. He was the biggest star in this sport. The league is going to be looking for new faces of the league, new ambassadors. You already have someone like Shai Gilgeous-Alexander, who I think is going to end up winning the MVP this year whenever they give that award out. And that would be his second. Victor Wembanyama, I truly believe, will end up being the face of the NBA for a while, just because of him being 7'5" or whatever the official measurement is, with the longest arms known to man, a man who can touch his kneecap standing straight up. He's a star. And again, a guy who is so overly competitive, does the things that you want out of a star. He's going to make himself the face of the league for a while. And one of the reasons why this is such a fantastic series and why this is great for the NBA is because you have a little bit of a hero-villain dynamic here that maybe doesn't exist in other conference final series or really in the NBA at all. Trust me, Oklahoma City has gotten their fair share of haters. A lot of people don't like how they play, and I totally get that. They do flop a lot, which, of course, everybody in the NBA flops a lot. But they do draw a lot of fouls. Shai Gilgeous-Alexander gets the free throw line a lot, even though it would probably surprise you to note that Shai Gilgeous-Alexander does not have a season in which he's attempted more than 9 free throws a game at any point in his career. If you want a comparison, James Harden had a 6-year stretch where he averaged over 10 free throws attempted per game in every single one of those seasons. Digress a little bit, but if you go online and you're looking at the discourse with the Oklahoma City Thunder, it's people complaining about how they play. the whistles that they get away with on offense, the push-offs, and maybe the flopping, and then defensively what they can get away with in terms of their physicality. A lot of people complain about it in terms of fans, and players do too. The Los Angeles Lakers are probably too preoccupied of complaining about how the series was officiated. Maybe one of the reasons why they got beaten like a drum in four games in that series. Might have something to do with it, but it's clearly in the minds of their opponents too, and it frustrates opponents. For right or wrong, it frustrates them, and the American public has kind of turned on the Thunder a little bit, unless you are a Thunder fan. Personally, I don't know of many people other than my mailman who overheard me talking to my dad on the phone about this series and said, "Go Thunder, I hope they win." That's the only person that might not be a Thunder fan that I think is cheering for Oklahoma City in this series. So shout out to a mailman in Columbia, South Carolina. But there is a villain hero type dynamic here. The Spurs are kind of the newer face. The Thunder won the championship last year. They're the bullies in the NBA right now. Not only winning the championship last year, had the best record in basketball this year, and cruised throughout the regular season despite experiencing injuries. It's a team that has hoarded draft picks, that turned Paul George into a bevy of draft picks that ended up becoming the core of a championship franchise. Sam Presti is the best GM in pro sports, and he's built this thing where this is going to be set in play for a long time. I don't know if there's a GM in pro sports that has set up their team for this much future success, current and future success. And the Spurs are here to try to play the spoiler, and for a lot of Americans, maybe be the hero in this series, right? The way they play doesn't necessarily fit well with what fans consider to be aesthetically pleasing basketball. And some people would call it unethical basketball. I'm not there yet. I too can get frustrated with the whistle when watching Oklahoma City games, but I never blame officials for the outcomes of games. It's a personal thing of mine. But when it comes to this Thunder team, a lot of people have kind of gotten over it, right? And they will use the term unethical basketball. And word choice matters here, right? Because after the Spurs beat the Thunder in the semifinals of the NBA Cup, the in-season tournament, Victor Wembanyama talked about ethical basketball, right? It was brought up to talk about ethical basketball and what that means to him. And here's what Victor Wembanyama had to say after that game in December.
12: Basically, you know, my answer is simply going to be that, you know, in modern basketball, we see a lot of brands of basketball that don't offer much variety in the dangers they pose to the opponents. Lots of isolation ball and sometimes kind of forced basketball. And we try to propose a brand of basketball that can be described as more old school sometimes. The Spurs way as well. So it's tactically more correct basketball, in my opinion.
0: Tactically more correct basketball. I love how he put that at the end. It is tactically more correct. He compares teams that are running a lot of ISO, maybe not having a lot of ball movement, maybe using the flopping to their advantage to get a lot of shots at the free throw line. Whereas he says the Spurs do a lot of off-ball cutting, a lot of movement, a lot of ball movement, off-ball movement, to be more tactically correct basketball. How much he is shading the Thunder there, he was asked the question. So it's hard to tell there whether there's that much shade intentionally being thrown that way versus him just answering the question. And I can accept either one. But I do believe there is a genuine dislike for both these teams with each other. And that's what brings me to kind of my second point here, is that this is a genuine basketball rivalry that I think we have with the Spurs and the Thunder. The Spurs beat the Thunder in that game. Nobody beat the Oklahoma City Thunder this season more than the San Antonio Spurs. They got the best of them a few times, and they played multiple times in a short stretch in the month of December where the Spurs did get the best of them. The only time that in the first half of the year the Thunder really looked that vulnerable was when they had to play the San Antonio Spurs. So there is a real challenger, a legitimate challenger here to Oklahoma City's crown. And the Spurs are doing it in a way in which Victor Wembanyama said is more tactically correct. I think the basketball public would maybe agree with that. And that's why I think the average fan, the casual fan of the National Basketball Association, is going to be locked in on the Spurs, are cheering for the Spurs to win this series. But then there are also a couple of clear comparisons here, and that's between Chet Holmgren and Victor Wembanyama, right? Whether or not it's a rivalry, both men have talked about this at length, but there are some real comparables here. But I want you to hear from both Wemby and Chet Holmgren on this. We'll start with Wemby. This is Victor Wembanyama after a preseason game earlier this year, kind of asked about Chet Holmgren and whether or not there is something there between the two.
13: Is there a little extra between the two of you? I mean, do you guys have any relationship at all?
14: No.
0: Is there a relationship between you? No. He kept it at no. Now, they played each other before, right? There's a little bit of history here. And I'll get to that once we hear what Chet had to say, because Chet Holmgren was on a podcast with Paul George, and Paul George kind of tapped into this, asking, Chet, is there any beef between you and Victor Wembanyama?
15: Where did the energy come from? Because it was like the moment y'all two stepped on the floor, one of y'all made a layup on somebody, and it was just like smoke from there.
14: I would just say, us being competitors, we played against each other before we were even in the NBA. People would be like, y'all got beef? I'm like, beef?
15: Yeah.
14: We're out there competing, but beef, like beef means like when I see you, like we're fighting, right. You know what right. I mean? Why do I got beef with him? I honestly don't even know the guy. Like we just play basketball against each other. As competitors, neither of us want to lose and neither of us want to like just let the other person get a bucket or anything. So, you know, we're always going to compete. And if people take it as we got beef, those people don't really understand competing, I guess.
0: And I can accept that. I can accept that maybe there's no personal beef between Victor Wembanyama and Chet Holmgren. Victor clearly is not going to elaborate on the lack of relationship between the two, because there's clearly nothing to elaborate on if they don't have much of a relationship between the two of them. But I think what Chet Holmgren hits on there too is that they are fiercely competitive human beings. Victor Wembanyama was one of those guys that took the All-Star game incredibly serious this year. And that was what made the All-Star game fun, was that Victor Wembanyama wanted to win. He was pounding at the scorer's table when his team didn't win to advance to that little championship mini game in the All-Star game. That's the type of competitive fire you want. Chet Holmgren, equally as competitive. He wants to win every game he's out there playing too. And these two gentlemen specifically have just played against each other maybe longer than anybody on either of these teams have faced off against one of their opponents here. They played in the FIBA circuit, you know, for their respective countries. Chet for Team USA, Victor Wembanyama for Team France. They played in the Under-19 Championship, which America won and Chet Holmgren got the MVP. But if you watch that game, Victor Wembanyama was the better player. And I'm sure that rubbed Victor Wembanyama the wrong way or gave him at least some motivation, right? But Chet is here to do what it takes to win his team championships. And what is one thing that Chet Holmgren has that Victor Wembanyama doesn't? An NBA championship. Now, if you look at when they came into the league, yes, Chet Holmgren got drafted a year before Victor Wembanyama did. But they really came into the league at the same time. Chet had to miss an entire season because of an injury that he sustained in the offseason. So he didn't play in what would have been his rookie year. His first season in the league playing was the same first season that Victor Wembanyama had. So not only have they competed for under-19 FIBA titles, they also had to compete for the rookie of the year, something that Victor Wembanyama has won. I think if you compare these two, and the reason they're so comparable, not just because they play the same unicorn position, but the build is almost identical. These are two incredibly tall gentlemen, both of them with arms long enough to be able to touch their kneecap standing up. Both of them are guys that if they played in the NBA 30 years ago, would have been sentenced to playing in the post with their back to the basket. The game's a lot different. These are two 7-plus footers with incredibly long arms who can shoot threes and handle the ball at the top of the key. Something that would have been so foreign to basketball fans just decades ago. They are kind of the face and the prototype of the new NBA, of how centers are used and prefer to be in the NBA. Guys who could be good passers while also being elite rim protectors and defenders. Both of these guys are as good as it gets when it comes to protecting the rim and playing good team defense and blocking shots, while also being able to handle the ball at the perimeter and be able to play 30 feet away from the basket, something those types of centers just weren't asked to do decades ago. They're in the same prototype, so the comps are always going to be there with these two guys. Oh, they're incredibly young. They're just scratching the surface of what they can both be in this league. one of the reasons why you're going to see the Thunder and the Spurs play against each other in the playoffs or the Western Conference Finals for years on end. I think this will end up becoming a budding rivalry that is going to be one of the highlights of an NBA season for the next decade. These two will always be compared to each other, whether they want to or not, whether there is no real personal beef there. I don't think it really matters. What matters is the NBA comparables and what they are when they're on the floor. Yes, Chet Holmgren's not asked to do the same things as Victor Wembanyama. So really, it's a fool's errand to look at just the stats and compare the two that way. What I think is a more comparable thing is the prototype and their stories, what their career stories are. Chet got drafted to a franchise that didn't need him to be the best player. They need him to play a role. Chet, we need you to block shots. We need you to rebound. We need you to hit an open three if the ball gets to you. All right, you got it. And he does that role incredibly well. One of the reasons why the Thunder are this successful. They've got a lot of other guys that could bear a larger scoring load. Victor Wembanyama, on the other hand, was drafted to be the savior of that franchise and has to do everything. He's got to be able to score. You got to be able to rebound, pass a little bit too. And then, of course, be what you are on the defensive end, which is the best defensive player in the National Basketball Association. A man who is a one-man defense to the point when he's on the floor, the Spurs are the best defense in the league, which is why I would kind of lean towards Victor Wembanyama as being this year's MVP if I had a vote. But these guys are going to be compared against each other for their entire careers. Whether they like it that way or not, they're two hyper-competitive guys that play the same position, are the same prototype of player, came into the league at the same time, and will always be compared with each other. But the reason why this series is going to be so fun to me, not just the Alien versus Predator type matchup that we have with Wembanyama and Holmgren, not just because these are two 60-plus win teams in the regular season facing off for the right to go to the NBA Finals. It's because I think these are really two of the most connected together teams in the NBA. And if you want to get a good glimpse as to how important that is, Naz Reid was asked about the Spurs and the Thunder and what the Timberwolves have to do to kind of get to their level, because the last 2 years they've been knocked out by the Thunder and the Spurs. Here's what Naz Reid said is really the big difference between those two teams and the other teams in the Western Conference.
16: Probably just the mood, because you look at both of those teams and they're playing for, you know, one another. They're excited to be on the court with another. You know, they're a team where, you know, they're selfless, like I mentioned before. So I think just probably just some of those aspects. I think, you know, I think we have more than enough talent. I think we have more than enough, you know, guys bringing to the table and compete at a high level. But just, you know, being less moody, I think that's just the name of the game for us, just being less moody and more selfless and just carrying ourselves with, you know, championship aspirations like we've done before, just having that as a cherry on top.
0: Being less moody. And I think there's a life parallel in there, too. Look, you're going to hit adversity in basketball the same way you'll hit adversity in troubles and hardships in life. How you handle those is going to be what separates you from anybody else. No different in basketball than it is in the game of life here. And in basketball, too, what Naz Reid's alluding to is the Timberwolves were just too moody. When things were down, they got way too down. But that never happened with the Thunder and the Spurs. The Thunder and the Spurs face adversity throughout the year. You play an 82-game schedule. You're going to hit adversity at some point of this very long road. It's going to happen eventually. But these are the two teams that were the best at handling it, clearly, given the win totals and clearly given what's happened in these playoffs. Now, the Thunder haven't reached a ton of adversity in these playoffs because they are 8-for-8 in terms of winning games. They have two sweeps. But they did have to do this without Jalen Williams. Jalen Williams has been hurt for a good chunk of the year. Jalen Williams is one of the most important players on this team, and they've had to win without him. The Spurs had to win a series against Minnesota in which they were tied at 2, and their best player, Victor Wembanyama, got ejected for elbowing Naz Reid, the aforementioned Naz Reid that you just heard, in the face and getting kicked out of a game. But what did they do? They came back, they took care of business and blew out the Timberwolves at home, and then they went to Minnesota and then beat them like a drum for 4 quarters in game 6 and won by 30. These teams aren't moody. They're together. One thing you'll notice about the Thunder is that they do all these TikToks and a lot of goofy things together. And while a lot of people may choose to make fun of them, I look at it as something that's awfully endearing. This is a team that is incredibly young, right? They grew up in the digital age. I mean, if you just look through the ages of the players who have started the most games for this team, Chet Holmgren's 23 years old. Lou Dort's 26. Shai Gilgeous-Alexander's 27. Cason Wallace is 22. Isaiah Hartenstein's 27. Jalen Williams is 24. You can go up and down that lineup. A.J. Mitchell, one of the most improved players in basketball, is 23 years old. They're all young. They hang out together. They have fun together. And that type of team chemistry really matters. You heard it from Naz Reid. That stuff matters. And the San Antonio Spurs the same way. They're together. They may not be doing all the TikToks and all the publicly accessible stuff that the Oklahoma City Thunder do, but you could just tell by watching them on the floor. They don't get too flustered when things go wrong. They have veteran leadership that allows everybody to kind of mentally stay afloat whenever the storm hits. That's really the big separator between these two teams. 310-840-4910. That's the number to call or to text. We do have a text from Gary in St. Louis. He says, I think the last thing the league needs is to see Oklahoma City flopping this deep in the playoffs every year. Gary is one of those fans. Thank you for the text, Gary. Gary is one of those fans that just doesn't like the style of play that Oklahoma City has. And that's fine. Sometimes it is a lot of isolation ball. Sometimes it is a lot of drawing fouls. Unfortunately, my message here would just be to get used to it. That's how they play. And if you want to talk about Shai Gilgeous-Alexander specifically, again, he has not had a season in the NBA where he has attempted more than 9 free throws a game. James Harden had 6 of those in consecutive seasons. 2 of them, I think, were over 11 free throw attempts a game. So this team hasn't even done it worse, or their stars have not done it worse than people before them have. Do they use a lot of their foul baiting to their advantage? Absolutely. A lot of teams in the NBA do that. I think that's more of a byproduct of the National Basketball Association than anything else. But this is a great basketball team to the point where I don't care about the flopping as much. I don't care about what they maybe get away with or don't get away with on the defensive side of the ball. They're incredibly physical. They're together on defense. This may be the best defensive team of their era, of their generation. And that's one of the reasons why they're going to have long stretches of success with this core of players, because they get after it defensively and they produce some incredible results on that end of the floor. And the Spurs do the same thing. They are also physical. They can also give you the business, and they'll also keep you off the scoreboard. I think the combination of those two things together, if you're one of those people that maybe isn't a fan of the NBA because you think they don't play defense, I highly encourage you to watch this series, because you're going to see a lot of defense. And you're going to see some scoring, too. There's a lot of skill in this league. I think everything that you want from a conference final series or in any playoff series in general, you're going to get with Oklahoma City and San Antonio, whether it's history between the players, the greatness of both teams, how young these teams are that we're going to see. This is the first chapter of a book that's going to have many of them. A lot of reasons to watch this. And if you're looking for an emotional angle here in these finals or in these Western Conference finals, the fact that we're going to see this for a long time, I think, is awfully exciting for the league. 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
8: Taking a look at the Environment Canada forecast, there's a 30% chance of showers today with a mix of sun and clouds. Winds are moving southwest at 20 kilometers an hour and gusting up to 40 kilometers an hour. Today's UV index is 7 and there's a high of 27 degrees, except 17 degrees along parts of the east coast. 27 degrees with the Humidex. Overnight skies will clear with a low of 7 degrees, and tomorrow there will be sunny skies with a high of 18.
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0: Now we're only about 43 to 46 games, depending on who your favorite team is in Major League Baseball. Into this season, there's still a whole lot to go. But that doesn't mean we can't start standings watch, because my personal rule here is that you cannot standings watch until May. Then you can start. Give the season a month to play out, and then we can start eyeballing standings here. But then there's other really interesting things happening around the league, and that's what the MLB squeeze plays for.
26: the front office to the field.
2: And the pitch on the way. Inside, Cubs win the ball game. The Cubs have won another one.
26: We go around the diamond.
3: It's not just hitting. It's kind of, you know, we need to play better baseball. And that's pretty much as simple as that.
26: It's time for MLB Squeeze Plays.
4: From backs against the wall to back, the Dodgers cement their dynasty.
26: Here's Elijah Campbell.
0: All right, Carlos Ortiz, we are now in the middle of May on the back end. All right, it's the back nine of the month of May. All types of things sprouting up in terms of intriguing storylines across Major League Baseball.
5: Yeah, you know, but you know, we'll start off with the Dodgers. It's appropriate that they are in the open. That's because they are the back-to-back World Series championships. Toronto, do your job. I mean, come on. You had to put other throats in Game 7. Absolutely the bet. And I know that Toronto was going to be a popular favorite coming into the season in terms of making the postseason. I went against that. That ticket, it looks delicious right now. But we'll start with the Dodgers because another injury, surprise, surprise, stop me if you heard this before, but one of their pitchers is going to be undergoing surgery, and that's Blake Snell. Got a couple of loose bodies in his left elbow. That's significant because he just came back from injury from left shoulder fatigue and inflammation. So he made one start. He gave up 4 runs in 3 innings, and now he's going to go right back to the IL. They do expect the 2-time Cy Young Award winner to return later on this season. But, you know, he missed a lot of last year in the regular season because of a shoulder injury. Only had 11 starts. However, he made 6 appearances in the playoffs. And that's a common theme when I'm looking at these Dodgers injuries. Right now, they lost Edwin Diaz. Timetable unknown. It's going to be a while before we see him. Probably a couple more months. Tyler Glasnow's on the IL. Tommy Edman's on the IL. Kike Hernandez should be coming back pretty soon, but he's hurt. With all these injuries, the Dodgers are still far and away the best team in the NL West, probably in the National League as a whole. Elijah, other than an act of God or Mr. Burns' softball team's misfortunes, will anything derail the Dodgers from a 3-peat?
0: The injuries. That's it. But here's the thing with the injuries, too. You kind of laid it out. A lot of these guys are on the IL, or they're going to be on the shelf really early in the season. Maybe it's one of those things where they're able to come back. The injuries, I think, can keep them from being the number one seed in the National League playoffs. It maybe is the thing that keeps them from winning the NL West, because who knows? The Padres aren't too far behind, and I like what the Padres got going on, and they have certainly proven themselves to be a pretty formidable opponent in that division, and I think they will for a while. But so the injuries can maybe keep them from winning the West. But let's just say the Dodgers don't win the West. Say they end up getting into the playoffs, and they're 80% healthy. You would still probably pick an 80% healthy Dodgers team, given what they've done in the last 2 years, and given the star power on that roster, and the emergence of some other players on the roster too, like Andy Páez is having a fantastic season, leading the National League in WAR, which is crazy for a team that's got that many stars. Páez is becoming a little bit of a star himself. Mookie Betts is back. You're going to get those other guys we mentioned will be back. Still wouldn't be a surprise to see them win the whole thing. But here's how much of a luxury it is to be the Los Angeles Dodgers, right? Here's life on the, you know, on the wealthier side. Give you a taste of the high life here. Shohei Ohtani's had a disappointing May, right? Struggled to hit the ball. He's only hitting 240. The OPS is below 800. A lot of things hitting-wise from Shohei Ohtani we're not accustomed to seeing from him in his Major League Baseball career. But, oh, yeah, he pitches, too, and he's also got an ERA of 0.82 in 7 starts. He's got a whip of 0.81. He is still having a ridiculous season, striking out 50 batters, only walking 11, only giving up 2 home runs on the season. He's only given up, 4 earned runs on the season in 7 starts, and he's given you 44 innings. It's absolutely ridiculous what he has done on the mound. So even when he is a little disappointing, given what his standard is at the plate this year in the first month and a half of the season, he's still pitching at a Cy Young level. That's stupid. No one should have that, right? There's a song, you know, no one man should have all that power. Well, that's the Los Angeles Dodgers. It was written about the Dodgers before they were on the ascension here. It's ridiculous. And to have somebody like Jason Robleski be able to come in, give you 6 starts this season, also have a strong ERA, also have a whip below 1. almost makes it to where you can see a Blake Snell getting put on the shelf and be like, okay, whatever. Next man up, just roll the next one out there because they've got a lot of good pitchers at their disposal. As much as they've kind of gotten the injury bug this year, it's maybe the most injury-proof franchise in all of North American pro sports, yeah. And it makes them dangerous. So even if they don't win the division, even if they have to climb up through the wild card ranks once we get to October, that's the team you have to trust most to be able to win this whole thing.
5: Yeah, it's funny you mentioned injuries because it's actually the theme for the next team that I'm going to talk about right here. But going back to the Dodgers, third in the National League, they're only looking up at the Braves and my Cubs, which is not sustainable. The Braves, however, they're clubbing people to death. I have nothing
0: that
5: for
0: one
5: you,
0: probably
5: Braves fans. Yeah, that one is definitely legit. I hate you, Braves. That being said, let's go to the Astros in the American League, in the American League West. If the Dodgers are lucky with injuries, the Astros have to be completely the opposite of that. Jose Altuve, he's going to be set for an MRI. He left the Astros win over the Rangers 4-1 yesterday in the ninth inning because he had soreness on his left side. He took like a really awkward swing and he just could not beat out a grounder. So he wound up holding his like, I think it's his oblique, but I'm not a Twitter doctor, so I'm not going to speculate. He held his left side. And now, let me read off a bunch of names for the Astros that are hurt. Jeremy Pena has been in and out all season so far. Mm-hmm. He should be coming back pretty soon, but Jeremy Pena is a big part of what they do. Carlos Correa, done for the season. Jake Myers has been banged up. Hunter Brown got hurt early. We might not see him for another month or so. Josh Hader's ramping up rehab, but he hasn't been in here all season. And I can keep going. The way that the Dodgers are lucky with injuries, again, the Astros could be unlucky. Are the Astros cursed because of their sign-stealing scandal?
0: You know, it very well could be. That could very well be the case. I would say yes if they didn't win a World Series title afterwards with Dusty Baker, the guy notorious for managing teams to good regular seasons and then falling short in the playoffs. Normally, I would say as if that didn't happen, but the Astros are cooked. I know it's early on in the season to kind of proclaim that anybody is cooked, but I mean, you look at what they've got in that lineup too. A lot of guys underperforming. They've got a handful of players that have an OPS plus of above 100, which 100 is right at average. They have a bunch of above average hitters, and really Yordan Alvarez is hitting the cover off the ball. He's having a great year, but you need more than one guy to be able to do that. If you just use OPS as your guide, your next best player is Christian Walker. I don't know how well this is going to be sustainable for Christian Walker, yet 10 home runs, 29 RBI, having a solid season, but he's 35 years old. How is that going to hold up throughout the rest of the season? I don't know. I like Christian Walker a lot. Always been a solid player on most of the teams that he's played for. But if you're relying on him to be your second best hitter while everybody else is recovering, you're going to be set back way too far. The pitching isn't reliable enough, right? I mean, you look at the FIP numbers, walks and hits per innings pitched. They don't have anybody that really blow you away. Spencer Arrighetti's having a solid season, right? It's respectable. He's got a really good ERA. He's an ERA below two. He's been a really good, really good arm for them, but it's going to take more than one really good arm. You're going to look at this team right now and have two players that are all-star caliber, and it's just not enough to escape being 10 games below 500. It helps that they're in a division in which the Athletics, the homeless A's, are first in the division at only two games above 500. I don't think that's completely sustainable. I think that they'll kind of finish around 500 or below 500 this season. The Mariners are still the real threat, though. The Mariners are the sleeping giant. They're two games under 500, but I'm still a buyer in that pitching staff. They got Bryce Miller back from injury. He's going to get back in the swing of things. That pitching staff will figure it out. I think they'll hit better than they have this year. The Mariners are really the real competition here, but I just don't see the Astros catching either of those teams, to be completely honest with you.
5: Yeah, the Mariners pitching staff might be an embarrassment of riches. They could wind up trading Luis Castillo because they got too many guys in the rotation. Emerson Hancock came out of nowhere. He's been a revelation for the Mariners this season. Let's look at run differential, even though I know it's not the end-all, be-all, if the indicator of whether you're a good team or not. But in the American League specifically, there are only four teams that have a plus run differential. The aforementioned Mariners, who are a couple games under 500 at plus 11. The Cleveland Guardians are at plus six, a.k.a. winning with smoke and mirrors. What the Tampa Bay Rays are doing, it's not smoke and mirrors, but they're not supposed to have the record that they're supposed to have in that division. It's crazy. The Rays are plus 22. And as the Yankees, Leno to surprise leading the way at plus 69. And the Yankees are far and away the best team in the American League. I say that knowing they are still two games behind the Rays, which is crazy. I just can't think that the Rays are going to be sustainable for the rest of the year. But, you know, stranger things have happened. That being said, the Yankees' formula for success in the regular season has been club as many home runs, exit velocity as humanly possible for the last.

0: And oh, by the way, super phenom Cam Schlittler, who came out of nowhere, is probably going to be your Cy Young if he keeps pitching the way that he's pitching. Mm-hmm. Have the Yankees finally figured out what their postseason success would be? And is it just keeping hitters off of the board?
1: I think it absolutely is, Carlos. I mean, this is supposed to be the thing that makes you cold bat proof in the postseason, right? If you have been scoring, you know, 6 or 7 runs each game all season long, and you're having these ridiculous explosive hitting numbers, if you get into the playoffs and the bats go cold and you're only scoring 3 or 4 runs a game, I have a good elixir to that. Don't give up more than 3 or 4 runs a game. And that's what this pitching staff can do. I'm talking about an embarrassment of riches. They definitely have it. You laid it out, man. Cam Schlittler is, if the season ended today, that's your AL Cy Young, right? And this is a guy with a 1.35 ERA. He struck out 68 batters, only walked 11. So he's not giving up any walks. He's not giving up many hits. I mean, he's got a whip of 0.78. That is absurd. Now, how sustainable that is in terms of being that dominant all season long, we'll see. But the luxury the Yankees has right now is that it doesn't matter if he's that dominant all season long. Max Fried has been that dominant. I like you bringing up Ryan Weathers. I think Ryan Weathers is an incredible pitcher. That's a guy who was a small town high school baseball Paul Bunyan in the state of Tennessee for a while. Just having that guy pitch at like the single A level or the 1A level in Tennessee high school baseball was the most unfair thing. If you ever get a chance, find his high school numbers. It's ridiculous. It's borderline comical. But Will Warren in there too, as a guy who can at least eat innings for you at a respectable rate, right? I mean, the numbers aren't what Max Fried's or even Ryan Weathers are, but that's a guy that can go in there, eat innings, and be able to kill starts for you. When Gerrit Cole comes back, you're going to have to make a real decision. We haven't even talked about, I don't know what Louis Hill's injury situation is like, but if he comes back at any point, then that's just another name. You have to figure out where you put him in the rotation. You have guys, too, at the point where you can pitch some of them out of the bullpen in the postseason for long relief. The reason I'm buying the Yankees to win the American League and should be the heaviest favorites isn't just because they still hit the cover off the ball, and Rice and Aaron Judge have been the two best players in the entire American League this season. It's that you have a pitching rotation that looks like that. That is terrifying. You should be terrified if you're an American League fan of anyone but the Yankees, or if you're just an American that doesn't like the Yankees, which are a lot of us here, that should be terrifying. That's why I'm terrified of the New York Yankees, and it will be all summer.
0: Yeah, luckily for me, I live in New York, so I have to just deal with obnoxious Yankee fans all season, although I do like the rotation. I respect what they do, so I'm not mad at that. Last one here, and I'll make it quick. I hate the St. Louis Cardinals with a passion. I know you do, too, being a fan of the NL Central, Cincinnati Reds, me being a Cubs fan. But the Cardinals, that's smoke and mirrors, +5 run differential. They are 27-18, and maybe they owe a little bit of a help to a bunch of fans in right field. Friday, some baseball players from Stephen F. Austin started doing the whole soccer hooligan routine, taking off their shirts, waving it around. So the entire right field section was shirtless, going crazy, singing and chanting, to the point where Cardinals manager Oliver Marmol was just like, yo, I will buy your tickets. I need you guys to come back. Well, they did. They came back yesterday, and the Cardinals had another electric atmosphere. So I ask you, are the Cardinals onto something here, and can baseball learn from soccer in terms of like getting fans involved in the game?
1: Absolutely. This is the ultimate guys being dudes thing, right? Like, hey, let's just all go to this baseball game, and we're going to take off our shirts, and we're going to act a fool and have fun. And you know what? Maybe it provided some extra positive juju there in the stadium, which I never thought I'd have to say about the St. Louis Cardinals, because their whole thing is we're the most proud baseball franchise. Our fan base is always great. And then they have a couple of bad years, and the place looks like a ghost town. Okay. Spare me of the baseball town America USA thing, right? If you're going to have that title, pack the place out even when your team stinks. And that hasn't been the case. But you know what? They are good this year. Again, 27-18. I don't know how sustainable it is. I'm not banking on it being very sustainable. But if you want it to be, having a good home field atmosphere throughout the long slog of a 162-game regular season is a good way to go. And that'd be my advice to anybody. You're going to go to a baseball game, have fun. And if you want to go with a group of dudes and you want to take your shirts off and have a guys being dudes moment, do it. It's a lot of fun. Life's too short not to. So you know what? As much as I dislike the St. Louis Cardinals because of my fandom, I respect

0: Hate them.
1: Anytime somebody, anytime the biggins take the shirts off, then now we're having fun. Now it's officially a party. So tarps off, the fun is on. And as long as they're doing that, then they could be at least a little likable to me. At least a little bit. Maybe.
0: Not me.
1: Still not going to pull for him, though.
0: No.
1: Yeah, I still don't think, Carlos, you and I will be donning any St. Louis Cardinals apparel anytime soon.
0: Oh, I'd rather have a Clorox cocktail. Absolutely not.
1: Oh, man, that certainly makes two of us. And a lot of baseball teams are playing today. We have a Game 7 in the association. All types of stuff happening today and tomorrow. We'll give you our picks. Carlos, Lee, and I will all make our picks for today's action. Coming up next, as you listen to Elijah Campbell on Westwood One Sports in the Westwood One Sports app.
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3: Taking a look at the Environment Canada forecast, today there's a mix of sun and cloud with a 30% chance of showers. Southwest winds will be gusting up to 40 kilometers an hour and there's a high of 25 degrees, except 17 degrees along parts of the coast. The humidex is 27 degrees with a UV index of 7. Overnight we'll have clear skies with a low of 7. And tomorrow's forecast is sunny with a high of 18 degrees.
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1: All right. Only a few minutes here, so it's time for our three of us to make our Sunday selections to try to win you a little bit of money to round out today's show.
0: Closing the show with cash.
2: Hello, I like money.
0: It's our Sunday selection.
2: Something to bring me my money.
0: Yeah. Hey, Elijah, give me a winner.
1: Well, we're going to try to give you a few winners here, but I'll start off with our man, Lee. Lee, what do you have been cooking over there today?
3: What do I have cooking today? Well, let's go ahead and look at tomorrow for game one between the Spurs and the Thunder. Everyone's high on the Thunder at home, -6.5. I like the Spurs. They've taken the series 4-1 this season. I like the matchup. I like how they measure up. Give me +6.5 for the Spurs in game one.
1: All right. Lee goes +6.5 for the Spurs in game one. Carlos, I will go ahead and pass the baton over to you, too.
4: First pick. I'm going to go. Of course, you got to go to a game seven. You look at the lines there. I think it's going to be a close game. I'm taking the Cavs +4.5. I don't think they're going to win, but I think they'll keep it tight. One interesting thing that I will say, though, over-under lines in terms of points. I was looking at that James Harden, but I think 18.5 is too low for me. So I'm going to go under 25.5 points for Donovan Mitchell.
1: Ooh, what was that one again for Donovan Mitchell?
4: Under 25.5.
1: Under 25.5. Ooh, okay. I mean, look, I like the Pistons here a lot, and that's where I'm going to go with this. I really tried to find James Harden turnover props so I could just take the over. We might get 9 or 10. We might get an all-time stinker. But I'll just take this game as it is. I'll take the point spread here. Give me the Pistons to cover the 4 here. Or 4.5. We'll take that. 4.5 here. With the Detroit Pistons, I think they're going to absolutely run it up in this game. Back to Lee for your second pick.
3: 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You can hear it here on Westwood One. I'll take that.
1: Oh, I like it. It is a cluster, man. I haven't got to talk about the PGA Championship today. That is a cluster at the top of the standings there, or at least the scoreboard. That's anybody's game. All right, Carlos, to you for your final pick.
4: Easiest money you're going to make your entire life. Dodgers -1.5 over the Angels. Grayson Rodriguez hasn't pitched in almost 2 years. Congratulations on making your re-debut back into the bigs, kid. Now go try to figure out that Dodgers lineup.
1: Oh, yeah. That's a layup, man. good luck. You got to play the Dodgers. We've talked about it during the break. This could be a grand opening, grand closing type thing here when it comes to him. My layup of the day, too, also going to be baseball. Give me the Braves against a pitcher who's got an ERA north of 6 against the Red Sox today. The Red Sox got him one last night. Red Sox aren't going to win this series. Give me the Braves to win. On the -1.5, I think they'll win that thing by a few runs. The Braves are the hottest teams in baseball. They are an absolute wagon buzzsaw right now. That's all we have today. I'm Elijah Campbell. Talk to you again next week at 6 a.m. next Sunday. Linnell Willingham is next here on Westwood One Sports and the Westwood One Sports app.
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7: Taking a look at the Environment Canada forecast, there's a 30% chance of showers today with a mix of sun and clouds. Winds are moving southwest at 20 kilometers an hour and gusting up to 40 kilometers an hour. Today's UV index is 7 and there's a high of 27 degrees, except 17 degrees along parts of the east coast. 27 degrees with the Humidex. Overnight skies will clear with a low of 7 degrees, and tomorrow there will be sunny skies with a high of 18.
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26: From the National Newsroom of the Canadian Press, I'm Don Mitchell. BC's provincial health officer says a Canadian is isolating in the province after a presumptive positive test for the hantavirus. The individual had been on board the MV Hondius, a cruise ship that was the scene of the hantavirus outbreak. In a news conference yesterday, Dr. Bonnie Henry said the person is part of a couple from the Yukon who were isolating and developed mild symptoms on Thursday.
27: One individual started to develop mild symptoms, including a fever and a headache. 2 days ago, protocols were followed to bring them and their person they were isolating with. This is the couple that were together to a tertiary care hospital here in Victoria, where they were both assessed and tested for hantavirus.
26: Public health officials and infectious disease physicians are stressing that the Andes virus, the type of hantavirus that hit the Dutch flagship, requires close and prolonged contact to infect a person, and that it is not a pandemic threat. Meanwhile, the World Health Organization says there are more than 300 suspected cases and 88 deaths connected with an Ebola outbreak in Congo and Uganda. The surge is reportedly caused by the rare Bundibugyo virus, which the WHO says has no approved treatments or vaccines. A laboratory-confirmed case has also been reported in Congo's capital, Kinshasa. Officials say conflict and migration in the region have complicated containment efforts of the outbreak that started in April. Closer to home, the Toronto Transit Commission and the union that represents about 700 electrical workers are still engaged in talks after a second bargaining deadline passed last night. The TTC and QP Local 2 are trying to hammer out a new labor agreement with wages the primary stumbling block. The union says they're looking for industry competitive wages, while the commission is trying to avoid passing on new wage expenses to taxpayers and transit users. The transit agency requested and received a no-board report from the Ministry of Labor last month, setting up the current countdown for legal job action. Quebec's premier is in Paris today, getting ready to meet with French President Emmanuel Macron as part of an economic mission. Christine Frechette is also scheduled to meet with a French counterpart and other ministers in an effort to boost exports like defense and critical minerals to the European country. The visit comes as Europe prepares to invest heavily in rearmament, seeking a larger Quebec role in defense contracts. And finally, over to the Middle East, authorities in the United Arab Emirates say a drone strike caused a fire outside a nuclear power plant in Abu Dhabi. In a statement, Abu Dhabi's media office said the fire broke out in an external electric generator just outside the perimeter of the Baraka nuclear power plant in Al Dhafra. So far, no reports of injuries and there's no impact on radiological safety. The drone strike comes as a fragile ceasefire between the U.S. and Iran has held, but tensions remain high in the region. Iran still has a chokehold on the Strait of Hormuz, a vital waterway where a fifth of the world's oil passed through before the war. This is the Canadian Press. In sports and the Stanley Cup playoffs, there will be a Game 7 in the second round after Buffalo came back from a two-goal deficit to net seven straight and beat the Montreal Canadiens in Game 6 of their Eastern Conference Series last night. The deciding game will be played tomorrow night at KeyBank Center in Buffalo. It's a day off for Team Canada at the World Men's Hockey Championship in Switzerland today. They'll face Denmark tomorrow in Group B preliminary round action. In Major League Baseball, the Toronto Blue Jays will be looking to win their three-game weekend series with the Detroit Tigers. Right-hander Kevin Gausman will get the start for the Jays, and the Tigers will counter with their own righty, Jack Flaherty. And in the PGA Championship, Nick Taylor of Abbotsford, BC, is within striking distance of American leader Alex Smalley heading into today's final round. Smalley is at 6-under and leads Taylor, Matty Schmidt, John Rahm, Aaron Rye, and Ludvig Åberg, all by two shots heading into today's action at the Aeronemic Golf Club in Newton Square, Pennsylvania. From the Canadian Press, I'm Dom Mitchell.
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0: welcome back. It's Tuesday. It's after the noon news, so that means it's time. That's hard to say sometimes, noon news. Anyway, it's time for Science Files, and in the studio with me from St. I won't say down there at St. Mary's today. I'll say from St. Mary's University in the south end of Halifax. That's Dr. Rob Thacker. Dr. Thacker, how are you?
1: I'm good. No news, new news?
0: No news is good news, I guess, as they say. If you have a science question, here's your opportunity to join the show, 902-405-6000, 1-877-801-8255. If you want to shoot us an email, you most certainly can. The address is mine, Dan, D-A-N dot Allstrand, A-H-L-S-T-R-A-N-D, at rci.rogers.com. And that accomplishes the same thing. It's been a busy week in science. It's always a busy week in science, Rob.
1: Except at Christmas and other holidays. So, I mean, that's actually kind of funny because that's when certain TV stations want to have me on to do a year summary because nothing else is happening. So let's just get Rob in to do a summary of what happened this year.
0: We'll steal Dan's guests and use them for our television newscast. Anyway, it's not that I'm sore about
1: that. But most of the time, yes, most of the time, science is busy with one thing or another. In fact, there are so many press releases that come out nowadays across all the different science spheres that there's literally entire websites devoted to it. So.
0: Dr. Rob, in preparation, as I do for this program, I was reading yesterday, and we tend to talk a little bit about black holes on this show.
1: Mm-hmm.
0: And I came across a story that's been emanating in the science news journals about this massive. Can we call it a dual black hole? Is it a binary black hole?
1: Binary is what we normally call them. Yeah.
0: So this thing is like it's huge. It's much larger than our sun.
1: Yeah. No. Seriously. I mean, so the black hole in the center of our galaxy is a few million times the mass of the sun. But this we're talking about 60 billion times the mass of the sun. So this is the most massive pair ever found. I don't think it's technically the biggest one ever found, but I could be wrong about that. So nonetheless, you've got this incredibly huge pair of what we call supermassive. That is the technical term, right? Supermassive black holes. So that gets shortened to SMBHs in papers all the time.
0: Okay.
1: And so in this particular case, this was found in what we call a galaxy cluster. And it's in the brightest galaxy in the cluster, which we call the brightest cluster galaxy, BCG, Big Kahuna Galaxy.
0: There you go.
1: For the joke. So, this is a really exceptionally massive system. And in a few, I don't know what the actual merger timescale is, but at some point in the future, these two will actually merge together.
0: And that's my question is how is it? We know that black holes don't suck, right? But how is it that two of these mammoth, these huge entities can live so close to each other without interacting with each other?
1: Yeah, so what you've got to remember is the environment that we're seeing this in, right? So clusters of galaxies are very, very active in terms of mergers of things going on. In fact, there's galaxies in clusters evolve differently to being sort of by themselves, chilling out in the field and just sort of like evolving, creating stars dying and so on. When you're in a cluster, you're actually coming close to other galaxies. You're going through a process that's not got a great name, but it's called galaxy harassment, where you have an interaction between two galaxies. And on top of that, you will have mergers. And on top of that, for the brightest cluster galaxy, that's at what we call the bottom of the potential well, right? So that's where the densest part of the cluster is. And so that's going to be pulling in other galaxies. And so this is presumably the product, I would guess, of a merger in the past of another galaxy with a fairly big supermassive black hole that's come in, merged, and now they're slowly spiraling together.
0: What happens when they merge? Does it create something, or does it just get much larger? Is it like a weather system that eats the other one?
1: So when they merge, that's when you're going to see one of the most incredible things that happens in the universe, right? And so what happens during the merger process, and this is incredibly hard to model. I've made a lot of breakthroughs in modeling it over the last few years, but you've literally got two black holes, right? And as they're coming together, they will literally get up to speeds orbiting one another of high fractions of the speed of light. And then just as they merge, you will have release of gravitational wave energy that is significant. For this particular system, it's so big, there will be the equivalent of energy of significantly probably equal to the sun's rest mass energy or something like that. And that gets turned into gravitational waves. And people may remember from like over 10 years ago now, we had the first announcement of detections of gravitational waves. And so that will just blast out across the universe in all directions. Well, there is some focusing, but mostly in a couple of directions at least. And then that will carry energy away and you'll be left with a much larger black hole that's actually spinning.
0: So is it is it based off of mass? Does the bigger of the two become
1: Actually,
0: is it like the other one is symbiont of one, or like is it one circle around the drain of the other?
1: They are one, right? So you can't actually decipher them. There is actually a theorem about black holes that says once they've merged, you can't separate one from the other. They are part of this new larger whole. Right. And so in this case, once it's merged, it's going to be a honking great big supermassive black hole. But I have to say, I don't know how far apart they are and things like that. So I don't know when that's going to happen. I'd have to check the paper.
0: When those waves go out across the universe, they obviously will carry on infinity. Right. Would there ever be a negative impact on nearby solar systems,
1: no.
0: nearby planets?
1: No. And in fact, people have tried to calculate how close you have to be to see anything sort of like visible. I mean, so when we detect gravitational waves, like this is insane how weak they are. Like when Einstein first wrote down the equations, did some calculations, he basically went, oh, goodness me, we're never going to be able to detect these. But here we are over 100 years later and we can, right? So for perspective, we're talking about fractions of the width of a hair across the space between stars. It's insane. Like we measure something with what's called interferometric processes, and it's fractions, incredibly tiny fractions of the nucleus of an atom that we're actually able to measure. Right. But we've been able to do it. So it was fully deserving of a Nobel Prize for this. Right. Absolutely. Right. So the fact that we can do this is amazing. And so even with a very, very big gravitational wave energy, even if you're close to it, you would hardly notice it at all. Right. You probably wouldn't be able to. Someone's done the calculations. I think it's an insanely large black hole merger that you have to actually be able to detect anything with a human eye.
0: Is it common? Is it common for these binaries to combine?
1: For systems that are this big, in the entire observable universe, it's going to be happening in what we would call not uncommon levels for cosmological processes. Are they happening every second? No, right? But are they happening on scales of like millions of years? Yes, yeah. And so when you make the universe large enough, obviously, that means there's going to be quite a few events that you detect. So as we get better and better in terms of detecting gravitational waves, we will actually be able to detect these signals further and further away, and as we do that, we'll be able to detect more and more and more, right? So it's a question of what we can detect as well.
0: When this thing becomes a bigger black hole, you said it was in a cluster, and it's going to obviously have pretty significant mass and generate, you know, lots of gravity around it. Would it impact the cluster that it's in? Would it change planet alignments and things?
1: It's not really going to have a massive impact on the cluster, right? Because the cluster is dominated by all of the gravitational attraction from all of the other material in there, right? So it's not going to have a huge impact. And the other thing to remember is that if you replaced, say, our sun by a black hole of the same mass, we'd carry on going around it. It wouldn't actually change the gravitational properties in any significant way at all. There's sort of minor changes in the multipole stuff and so on, but it's not really that significant. And so, no, it's not actually going to have a huge effect. And so the funny thing is, when you look at galaxies, you don't really know the supermassive black holes are there unless you go and look right in the very middle, and then you can see that the stars are actually moving faster than the ones around them. And then you go, aha, we know there's something very, very massive there, right? But it's only something you can see, for our galaxy at least, it's only something you can see very, very close in to the black hole.
0: James Webb was one of the telescopes that spotted this thing. That's the benefit of having this technology to be able to find these things.
1: Oh, absolutely. I mean, James Webb is like, here we are a few years later from the launch going, oh, James Webb, James Webb, James Webb. So JWST has been incredible, right? And The really interesting thing is people are now saying, like, JWST is so good. Can we actually build something even bigger that works at optical wavelength? Ooh. And that's kind of like the dream telescope for astronomers. And there's also this very, very large rocket called Super Heavy that's being tested by Elon Musk. So actually launching something very big might become a lot cheaper. So the fact that JWST has done so well has got people thinking about where the future goes.
0: 902-405-6000-1877-801-8255. This is Science Files. He is Dr. Rob Thacker, and he's here to answer your questions, and we'll be right back.
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0: Science Files underway. We're blast off, as we shall say, in the space vernacular, and we're on our way to orbit. How's that? Am I getting the verbiage right, Rob?
1: Well, let's get some puns in there.
0: There you go. It's almost as quick as never mind. 902-405-6000-1877-801.
1: Almost as quick as your sense of humor.
0: Yeah, fair enough. 902-405-6000-1877-801-8255. Let's go to the phones and welcome back to the show, Dave. Dave, how are you?
11: Very good, thank you. Rob, I was just wondering if you've been following some of the Pentagon's release of these UAPs. You must be somewhat
1: aware,
11: and we all have. Yeah. What is your opinion? They're obviously I'm thinking orbs, some of them, and it's quite fascinating. I find things very interesting. I don't know if we've achieved the law of physics as humanity as yet. You may agree to that. We're discovering.
1: What do you mean by that? I don't know what you mean, Dave.
11: Well, in the law of physics, I would say, are we not learning in space now very new things that may alter our thought towards physics as far as moving things around? A law of gravity. I mean, we're probably in the early stages of learning the universe. We're getting there, but there's so many phenomena that's going on, I think, that which is fascinating, and I'm not saying...
1: Okay, I'm just going to jump in, because it depends about what level you're talking at, right? Because if we basically want to talk about the fundamental forces of the universes, we think we've pretty much got all four, right? There is something out there that we don't know about, which is called dark energy. Dark matter is probably fits in within the four forces as we know it right now. That's probably a some kind of subatomic particle. But dark energy is a little bit weird. But then if you go like we've got gravity, we've got electromagnetism, we've got the weak nuclear force, the strong nuclear force, there doesn't really seem to be much else out there other than merges of those forces together into grand unified theories and so on. Right, but what we do regularly is to find out ways of approximating things. Right, that's what keeps science going, effectively.
11: Fair enough. So, your opinion on some of these UAPs that they're releasing now, as far as I mean, there has been some that apparently go into the water, the oceans, and there's no splash. There's no; it just goes in, and that's that to me is something that, like, you throw a rock or you send an arrow into the water, you're going to see ripples, you're going to see something.
1: Sure. I mean, so I haven't got into that level of detail. I can tell you what I have looked at, Dave. So that's the Apollo images, right? And so the really interesting thing about Apollo is there is sort of some evidence, I would say, of things being in the air going around. Now, but the flip side is, right, you've also had spacecraft just enter into orbit around the moon, and you're literally just taking images from not far away from those things. So if things have sort of like broken off or something like that, then yeah, you can have things flying around on a fairly regular basis. A lot of the other ones I saw, it looks a little bit like just like a something on the negative or something like that. And then you have the wonderful thing of internal reflections in cameras, right? So...
11: Perhaps, yeah, but I'm just thinking technology-wise with the Air Force and the U.S. Navy, I think, that are picking things up that they can't explain. And by the way, I've also had the opportunity to talk to one was a friend of mine who was a pilot, and another couple of occasions just in conversation, one of my questions to them, do you ever see anything up here at 30,000 feet, 35,000, whatever you're flying? And both have said, yes, I've seen many things that are unexplainable. So there could be, I don't know. I mean, and unfortunately, everything that gets tossed in there is like a salad these days with conspiracy theories, of course. And then
1: that's exactly the issue.
11: Run with the stories. Sorry?
1: That's exactly the issue, right? So, I mean, do I, walking around on a day-to-day basis, think that I can explain absolutely everything I see? And the answer to that is, I think I can explain a lot of things, right? But I don't think I can explain absolutely every single thing I see. But that doesn't necessarily mean that that thing that I've just witnessed is somehow alien visitation.
11: You know, that's about where I'm at as well. Right. I don't... it's possible there's something out there more intelligent than us, or has been here, perhaps, at one time to explain some of these, perhaps like the pyramids and what have you. But that's another topic on another day. But I appreciate your... thank you for your input. I do appreciate that. Thank you, sir.
0: Thanks, Dave. 902-405-6000, 1-877-801-8255. It seems that it comes back. And not to discredit what people believe. I said yesterday that, you know, people believe it what people are going to believe. Yep. But that being said, when there's always a big hype when there's a new release of these government documents, and there's always this, you know, oh my good, here we're going to finally see that what the government's been hiding, and time and time again, particularly over the last couple of years, right, the JFK files and now the UFO files, there may be a little bit new in those files, but not much.
1: So where I think it's become quite interesting from my own personal perspective is when things get released, what is the political motivation for the release at that time? Because there's no like timeline for letting these things out, right? It's literally, Are we concerned about the defense budget? Should we put something out there? And I know that sounds very cynical, but I think that's part of the nature of the disclosures that we're seeing, because when they say, and so what is interesting to me is the air to water thing, right? There's possibly something in that, that there may be drones that go from air to water, and people literally want the public to be aware that adversaries have this capability, right? And so doing a release of things like that is a very simple way of doing that.
0: We've asked this question before, it certainly is open for discussion, but you know, the universe is a vast place, and I think, to you know, my personal opinion on it is, if we think that we're the only, and I'm going to put quotes around this, intelligent life that's out there, that's probably very, very short-sighted thinking.
1: I mean, I don't disagree, right? So where I might sort of like put nuance on that discussion is, right, the galaxy itself is huge, right? And then we've got the space around the galaxies, right? And all of the other galaxies in the observable universe. And that's an enormous space, right? So where I have a more nuanced view is, I think there has to be other life in our galaxy. I'm pretty much convinced of that on the basis of how quickly it happened on our own planet.
0: Right.
1: But the creation of multicellular life and then complex life and intelligence seems to be somewhat rarer, right? Just on probabilities, right? And that leads you to the Ward and Brownlee rare earth hypothesis, that actually intelligence is really very rare, right? So we are doing more and more searches for technosignatures, which is the best way to talk about detecting alien technologies. But for all of the ones we've done thus far, and it is a very, very, very, very big space to search, and that's a fundamental problem, but we really haven't found anything, right? And we're just building the next generation, the Square Kilometer Array Radio Telescope, that's barely going to be able to detect a TV signal a few light years away. Barely able, right? So those kind of things where people talk about hearing, like, I Love Lucy from a civilization far, far away, that's unlikely to happen. But directed radars and things like that, even radars for, say, airports, those have the potential to be detected quite a long way away. Right. And so we potentially could find signals as much as a quarter of the way across the galaxy, right, with the next generation of radio telescopes. And it's going to be interesting to see if we find anything, but I don't think we'll find anything in my lifetime.
0: 902-405-6000, 1-877-801-8255. 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
12: Spring market is here, and this is where it matters. 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And buyers, this is your moment. 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
15: From the National Newsroom of the Canadian Press, I'm Don Mitchell. BC's provincial health officer says a Canadian is isolating in the province after a presumptive positive test for the Hanta virus. The individual had been on board the MV Hondius, a cruise ship that was the scene of the Hanta virus outbreak. In a news conference yesterday, Dr. Bonnie Henry said the person is part of a couple from the Yukon who were isolating and developed mild symptoms on Thursday.
16: One individual started to develop mild symptoms, including a fever and a headache. 2 days ago. Protocols were followed to bring them and their person they were isolating with, this is the couple that were together, to a tertiary care hospital here in Victoria, where they were both assessed and tested for hantavirus.
15: Public health officials and infectious disease physicians are stressing that the Andes virus, the type of hantavirus that hit the Dutch flagship, requires close and prolonged contact to infect a person, and that it is not a pandemic threat. Meanwhile, the World Health Organization says there are more than 300 suspected cases and 88 deaths connected with an Ebola outbreak in Congo and Uganda. The surge is reportedly caused by the rare Bundibugyo virus, which the WHO says has no approved treatments or vaccines. A laboratory-confirmed case has also been reported in Congo's capital, Kinshasa. Officials say conflict and migration in the region have complicated containment efforts of the outbreak that started in April. Closer to home, the Toronto Transit Commission and the union that represents about 700 electrical workers are still engaged in talks after a second bargaining deadline passed last night. The TTC and QP Local 2 are trying to hammer out a new labor agreement with wages the primary stumbling block. The union says they're looking for industry competitive wages, while the commission is trying to avoid passing on new wage expenses to taxpayers and transit users. The transit agency requested and received a no board report from the Ministry of Labor last month, setting up the current countdown for legal job action. Quebec's premier is in Paris today, getting ready to meet with French President Emmanuel Macron as part of an economic mission. Christine Frechette is also scheduled to meet with a French counterpart and other ministers in an effort to boost exports like defense and critical minerals to the European country. The visit comes as Europe prepares to invest heavily in rearmament, seeking a larger Quebec role in defense contracts. And finally, over to the Middle East, authorities in the United Arab Emirates say a drone strike caused a fire outside a nuclear power plant in Abu Dhabi. In a statement, Abu Dhabi's media office said the fire broke out in an external electric generator just outside the perimeter of the Baraka nuclear power plant in Al Dhafra. So far, no reports of injuries and there's no impact on radiological safety. The drone strike comes as a fragile ceasefire between the U.S. and Iran has held, but tensions remain high in the region. Iran still has a chokehold on the Strait of Hormuz, a vital waterway where a fifth of the world's oil passed through before the war. This is the Canadian Press. In sports and the Stanley Cup playoffs, there will be a Game 7 in the second round after Buffalo came back from a two-goal deficit to net seven straight and beat the Montreal Canadiens in Game 6 of their Eastern Conference Series last night. The deciding game will be played tomorrow night at KeyBank Center in Buffalo. It's a day off for Team Canada at the World Men's Hockey Championship in Switzerland today. They'll face Denmark tomorrow in Group B preliminary round action. In Major League Baseball, the Toronto Blue Jays will be looking to win their three-game weekend series with the Detroit Tigers. Right-hander Kevin Gausman will get the start for the Jays, and the Tigers will counter with their own righty, Jack Flaherty. And in the PGA Championship, Nick Taylor of Abbotsford, BC, is within striking distance of American leader Alex Smalley heading into today's final round. Smalley is at 6-under and leads Taylor, Matty Schmidt, John Rahm, Aaron Rye, and Ludvig Åberg, all by two shots heading into today's action at the Aeronemic Golf Club in Newton Square, Pennsylvania. From the Canadian Press, I'm Don Mitchell.
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0: back. This is Science Files. He is Dr. Rob Thacker from St. Mary's University, here to answer your questions if you have a science question. 902-405-6000, 1-877-801-8255. Last year, Dr. Rob, we saw a mega, I guess the word is mega tsunami in Alaska. There was a big wave that was caused in that part. Climate change kind of taking the blame for that one. And now there's a bigger concern about the cruise industry, because Alaska cruises are quite popular.
1: So let's backtrack even a little bit more, right? So you may remember we did a story last year about a mega tsunami on eastern Greenland, right? And that created literally a wall of water that went backwards and forwards for 12 hours and was actually measured on seismometers around the world, right? The impact of that. And when I saw that, I was like, huh.
0: Right.
1: You know, there's cruise ships that go up there, right?
0: And lots of them.
1: This is a bit concerning. And so now we've had what we call the Tracy Arm event in Alaska. And so this created a wall of water. At some points, it wasn't this high all the way along. I think we should say that. But it was. It started off at 500 meters tall, which is insane, like half a kilometer tall, and then went down and was in a lot of the fjord areas still between 30 to 50 meters in height. Right. So this is pretty significant. And, you know, the incredible thing about this is that ships go up there on a pretty regular basis. Right. Literally, there's a possibility that if this had happened a few hours later, a ship could have been
0: surfing.
1: Yeah. And perhaps not right up at the very sort of like tallest parts of it, but certainly the 20 or 30 meter height areas, that would have been possible. So seriously, this is a concern. And people are now saying that, you know, the geologists are looking at this and saying that this is a function of climate change, right? That as we release the weight of the glaciers from many of these large cliffs, there's potential for instability. Right. And so this is something that no one can actually give you a number on, but they've certainly, the geologist that I saw interviewed the other day said, look, I think this is going to happen more regularly. Right.
0: So the weight's coming off. And if there's a fault or something up there that the ice is keeping down and suddenly it's released, then it
1: exactly
0: creates
1: yeah.
0: a
1: and
0: mini
1: on top of that,
0: right?
1: You've got other things that can happen, like if you get additional melt, you can actually go in behind and start destabilizing everything with the melt freeze and so on. So there's all sorts of issues like that going on there. And no, this is I'm kind of like, when I saw the Greenland one, I was like, ooh. Now I'm seeing this, I'm like, wow, that's serious. Right. So there's always going to be people who say, oh, I'll take the risk. And, you know, on a day to day basis, the risk is fairly low. But you get 100 cruise ships going backwards and forwards.
0: Surfing.
1: Yeah.
0: That is similar to a question I got sent via email. And it comes to us from Arthur. And it reads, if Mount Erebus erupted, which is on Ross Island in Antarctica, what, Dr. Rob, if anything, would that do to sea level rise? Obviously, it would knock some ice off there and those kind of things. And would it have an impact on climate change in your estimation?
1: Yeah, so Antarctica is the sort of concern because, like, yes, we can all talk about icebergs and water level and so on. We don't need to rehash that. But there is a lot of ice on Antarctica, which is a landmass, right? So if you create a situation in which you do produce a large amount of melt, then potentially, yes, that could impact sea levels around the world, right? Now, just how much you're actually going to be able to melt on the basis of one volcano, I don't know the answer to that. It'll depend upon very much where the lava goes, what the ice sheets are around it, and so on, right? And the bigger thing is whether that would end up destabilizing some of the other ice sheets, right? And because that can have a knock-on effect as well. So I can't give you a straight answer for that. I'm sorry, I'm not going to speculate, right? But the overall concern about melt from Antarctica is very serious and getting more so.
0: And both of the caps melting at the rate that they're melting now, and that's contributing to sea level rise. Am I correct?
1: Yeah. I mean, the primary contributor, as far as I know, is what's happening in Antarctica. But at the end of the day, right, the thing that's happening in the Arctic that has people going, this doesn't feel good, is the situation with the AMOC, right? That when you have melt in the Arctic, that's changing the potential of how the overall flow of heat in the North Atlantic happens, right? And so no one really, and I think most people will admit, we don't understand it well enough to know when it will change. But there's plenty of modeling that's been done that suggests that by the end of the century, there could be a change.
0: 902-405-6000-1877-801-8255. Back to the phone lines, Dr. Rob, and we say hello to Justin. Justin, how are you?
2: Not bad. How are you guys doing?
0: Good. Your question for Dr. Rob, please.
2: Yeah, just had a couple little ones here. I had some ice cubes that had an ice stem grow out of it. Just wondering how that happens. Wondering why sometimes your first breath when you go outside on a cold night doesn't show up. So you don't have any breath doesn't show up in the air. And what made you, Dr. Rob, think that you took the right path and where you ended up?
1: Okay.
0: Answer the last one first, Dr. Rob. Okay. That was easy.
1: So what made me think I'd made the right choice? So

0: Hi, everybody. Steve Paikin here. The world is changing fast, eh? I'm not sure I've ever experienced anything like it in my 40-plus years of journalism. Where does Canada fit in all of this? From federal politics to foreign policy to in-depth one-on-one interviews, we'll try to help you understand this uncertain era in which we now find ourselves. 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Find us on YouTube or wherever you get your podcasts.
1: Right, I really think you have to try things. There's a lot of people who are like, oh, I just want to do X, right? But that, you don't know whether you really like something until you try it, right? And that's a reality. Like this idea that if you just go out and follow your dreams, you'll have a great life. That's a little bit overly romantic for me, right? I'm a bit more practical than that. So I truly recommend people try different things to see what they like. And then, okay, that's my career advice.
2: That's the Dr. Rob bio.
1: Take or leave. And so in terms of iStem, so I've seen these in, water feeders, right? Can sometimes happen, you get iStem. So my understanding is this is a product of a rare situation in the layout of the surface tension as you're forming ice. I think that's what it is. There is actually a whole research program on this somewhere. I can't remember the university. So if you actually Google this, they will take you basically to the homepage of the professor who looks at it. But it's studied and it's a well-known phenomenon. But it is very rare because you've got to have very, very, very still conditions, as far as I know, for it to actually happen.
2: And the first breath, as I choke, the first breath when you walk outside on a cold day, why can't you see it?
1: Well, I usually can.
2: There's your answer, Justin.
1: I mean, that first breath as you walk out, if you're going out from a warm place with reasonable amounts of humidity, it's going to be a function of the humidity as much as anything.
2: Right.
1: So if you're coming from a very dry place, then no, maybe you won't see it. But if you come, say, from the shower and then you run outside and breathe, which is not a sensible thing to do, but you could, you're probably going to see your breath when you do that.
2: Thanks, Justin. I appreciate it. 902-405-6000, 1-877-801-8255. That is the telephone number. If you have a question for Dr. Rob, here's a great opportunity to do so. We're back after the break.
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0: All right, welcome back. This is Science Files. This is your opportunity to get that question that's been bothering you answered. You see something floating around in the sky, something that is scientific that you've always wondered, what? How does this work? Here's a good opportunity for that. 902-405-6000 or 1-877-801-8255. Dr. Rob Thacker is here. Dr. Thacker, we were chatting about ice before the break, and we were chatting about the rare conditions to get these ice spears, spikes.
1: Yep.
0: That must be very difficult in a fridge, given the way the air moves around in there.
1: So I'm not actually sure how they create them when they make them in a lab, but I mean, it's about the way the water freezes, right? So we've talked about this, that the water freezes from the top. But basically what you end up having is you have a small sort of like hole in the actual ice sheet itself, and that's what creates this. The ice expands, sort of like pushes water up into that hole, and that's really how it all forms. But yeah, it's pretty difficult to do these. Like, I mean, every now and again people will have one in a bird feeder. That's what's most common for where the pictures of them come from, and they do look a bit weird. They also have an angle. I'm wondering what it is about the angle that's, there's probably something in that related to how they form. But anyway, yeah, they're pretty cool.
0: 902-405-6000, 1-877-801-8255. That's the number. Let's welcome Eric to the show. Eric, how are you?
2: Hey, not too bad there, guys. Okay, Rob, I asked you this question once before, and I'm going to ask you again.
1: Okay, I didn't do a good job first time then.
2: Well, you're in the dark just as much as everybody else. As I was watching a program there a couple of weeks ago, and there's secrecy down in Hangar 51. I don't know if it's Hangar 51 or 52.
1: Area 51.
0: Area 51.
2: Okay, so if it got there, how did it get there, and why didn't it burn up like the... when those guys came down there a couple of weeks ago and we saw all the fireballs around it, is it a spacecraft or is it just a figure of our imagination?
1: So okay, you're going to have to give me again. So what are we talking about? Something recent that came down or...?
2: No, it's been down there for a while and there's some secrecy. You can't even get near that hangar because they just don't want anybody to know what's going on down there. Is it a spacecraft or is it just a bigger imagination?
1: Okay.
0: So, Area 51 in general.
1: Yeah,
0: right?
1: I can talk a little bit about Area 51 in general. So that's no. I mean, there is a very, very real reason why they don't want people down there, and that's because that's where they do the development. A lot of the ex-aircraft, the developmental aircraft. Right. So if you get anywhere near close, there is a massive surveillance system around Area 51 and you will have military police show up very, very quickly if you get close to it. Right. So that's the key reason. I mean, this is the sort of like thing that really does make me smile a little bit is if you go back and you look at the development of a lot of original prototype aircraft, especially the ones for stealth, right, which look very unusual, flying triangles, people have jokingly called them.
0: The flying wing.
1: Yeah, and so a lot of the development of those was done in the 70s and 80s, right? And so there were all of these reports of weird triangular UFO things flying around, and they actually were the test aircraft being quietly developed at Groom Lake. So that's really what's going on at Area 51. And I don't think that's not even a secret. Everyone knows that that is the test range where they test all of the experimental aircraft.
0: Eric, I appreciate it. And there's a cafe in Roswell
1: Little Alien.
0: There you go. It's very famous, and we'll answer all your questions. I appreciate the call, Eric. I really do. 902-405-6000, 1-877-801-8255. Email question, Dr. Rob, comes to us from Joe. And it reads, gamma ray bursts are unbelievably powerful events across the universe.
1: Yep.
0: What do they reveal about the life cycle of stars and extreme physics that exist in space?
1: So actually, the problem with gamma ray bursts is that they are so fleeting and so quick, it's very difficult for us to do a lot with the signal, right? And that's kind of the fundamental problem that we have with them. We actually have detected a lot of gamma ray bursts at this point. We have a whole suite of different models for what they might be, but most of it comes back to things that are extremely dense, right? And so there's possible situations of having gamma ray flashes when you have very, very powerful supernovae events called hypernovae events and so on. So at the end of the day, it's been able to feed into a number of different theoretical models from which we can actually build populations. That's important because really, because the individual events don't tell you all of that much, you want to go and follow them up. So we now have a process of following them up to see what happens with what we call the light curves, right? So that tells us literally about the nuclear physics that's happening after the event, right? And so from that, we've been able to learn a reasonable amount of, or constrain these models at least, and talk about the populations of these and so on. So I can't give you off the top of my head a really great summary of what we've learned from gamma ray burst physics. But at the end of the day, we have been able to put reasonable numbers and rule out certain scenarios of things that were just not happening often enough, which is interesting. But in mostly we've been able to come up with a menagerie of different models. And it's because these things are so powerful that it's difficult to actually fine-tune all of the models on the basis of the data set. So we are doing a lot better with that nowadays, though, with the follow-up data of how things are glowing, which tells us about the nuclear physics that's happening afterwards and so on.
0: Great question. Last question of the day, Dr. Rob. Earlier in the week, I think it was, there was only one day earlier, so it was yesterday. Here in the show, we had a discussion with a scientist from Environment Canada and Climate Change, who are now getting ready to roll out some new weather modeling and are using artificial intelligence to help them with their forecasting to try and make their forecasting quicker and more accurate. You and I have talked about AI a lot on this program. I think that this form of AI is kind of right in the AI wheelhouse when it comes to dealing with super large equations.
1: Yeah, so this is, how can I put it? Right. So we tend to lump a whole bunch of different technologies under the banner of AI. So this is really machine learning. AI is a form of machine learning at the end of the day.
0: Right.
1: Right. And so what Google, actually DeepMind, showed a few years ago was that you can do weather forecasting. You literally train the system on years and years and years and years of weather data. And what that allows the system to do that the regular, what we call numerical systems can't do, is it allows the system to look at patterns in time, right? That all goes into the model, right? And so if there's a situation of one particular thing happening more often, right, that will come out in the model. And that's what makes these systems, which kind of can look at correlations in both space and time, actually have an advantage over regular numerical weather forecasting, right? Now, they're not good when you get to the very extremes, right? Because why is that? Because they don't have any data there.
0: Right, they're going to have something to learn from, right?
1: Right, so that's kind of obvious. So when you get to really extreme weather events, you can't honestly trust these models. But if it's your regular day-to-day, then they're actually going to be pretty good at that. And they're going to use less computing power as well. That's the key thing.
0: And the scientist, his name escapes me right now, but the scientist says, as has been the buzzwords for AI in industry and in business, is that this is not designed to replace, it's designed to augment the services that they provide.
1: Absolutely. And I've just sort of like pointed out the limitations of it, right? It's something that you're going to use that helps, gives you an idea of where things are going to go. And most of the time, it's probably going to be quite accurate, right? More so than the relative numerical system would be a lot of the time. But again, it's not perfect. And when you get very severe weather systems, like collisions of unusual high pressure, low pressure systems coming together in unusual tracks and things like that, it's probably not going to be that good, right? And that's when you need to have your second way of looking at things, well, which has been the first way. We've looked at things for a very, very long time, right? There to actually back things up.
0: It's going to do it, Dr. Rob. We're out of time. I appreciate you joining us and look forward to our chat next week.
1: Thanks, everyone, for the great questions.
0: That is Dr. Rob Thacker from St. Mary's University, here every Tuesday to answer your science questions. Thanks to all of our guests for joining the show today and imparting their knowledge on us. I learned something. I hope you do as well. Thank you to all of you. It was a record setter today for the number of calls that we took on the Change My Mind Tuesday, and we're going to continue to do that next week. Open Hour will take flight at noon on Wednesday, because tomorrow at 11 o'clock, Dr. John is here for house calls to answer your medical-related questions. Until then, folks, first off, thank you to Vanessa Vanenez on the other side of the glass, Parker, the intern, for running the board today, and thank you to you for joining us. Be well and be kind to one another.
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10: From the National Newsroom of the Canadian Press, I'm Don Mitchell. One of four Canadians on board a cruise ship where there was a hantavirus outbreak has received a presumptive positive test. British Columbia's provincial health officer, Dr. Bonnie Henry, says the person started to develop symptoms 2 days ago, including a mild headache and fever.
11: The BC CDC Public Health Lab reported that the test on the individual who had these mild symptoms was positive for the Andy strain of hantavirus.
10: The four Canadians arrived on Vancouver Island last Sunday, and they're currently self-isolating on a voluntary basis for at least 21 days and possibly up to 6 weeks. Meanwhile, with more than 300 suspected cases, the World Health Organization has declared an Ebola disease outbreak in Congo and Uganda a public health emergency.
12: Authorities in Congo say at least 80 deaths have been reported from a new Ebola outbreak in Ituri province in the northeastern part of the country. Health workers are intensifying screening and contact tracing to contain the disease. Officials first announced the outbreak Friday. Some people in Uganda, Congo's neighbor to the east, say they're also scared, like Francis Ngusu in Kampala.
13: I'm really frightened. I'm worried. I'm scared.
12: This is Congo's 17th outbreak since Ebola first emerged in the country in 1976. I'm Donna Water.
10: The Alberta Medical Association has confirmed another patient has died while waiting for care at a hospital. The province's health agency is investigating the death of a man who sought care at Edmonton's Royal Alexandra Hospital on May 8th and died several hours later. AMA President Dr. Brian Wurzba says the man received some initial therapy in an emergency room, but because there was no stretcher spaces inside the emergency department, he was left in a waiting room. The man is among several patients who've died while waiting for care across Alberta's hospitals in recent months, including the death of a 44-year-old at Edmonton's Grey Nuns Hospital that launched a judge-led inquiry. U.S. policy that has blocked aid for virtually any group in developing countries that provides abortion, science-based sexual health information, or LGBTQ plus advocacy has some Canadians calling on Ottawa to defend sexual health programming. The director of international programs programs at Oxfam Canada, Aaron Kiley, says the American rollback likely means more people will die because they're not receiving assistance. President Donald Trump drastically expanded a policy of blocking the aid in February by barring funding going to any group receiving money from other sources for abortion and those advocating LGBTQ plus issues or gender-affirming medical care. And finally, an Iraqi man accused of involvement in two recent attacks in Canada has been arrested stateside and charged with supporting Iran-backed terrorist organizations. Mohammed Bakir Saad Dawood al-Saadi is accused of plotting at least 18 terror attacks in Europe in retaliation for the U.S. and Israel's war with Iran. According to a complaint unsealed Friday in federal court in Manhattan, the accused contributed to an attack on a synagogue and a shooting at the U.S. consulate in Toronto in March. This is the Canadian Press. In sports and the Stanley Cup playoffs, there will be a Game 7 in the second round after Buffalo came back from a two-goal deficit to net seven straight and beat the Montreal Canadiens in Game 6 of their Eastern Conference Series last night. The deciding game will be played tomorrow night at KeyBank Center in Buffalo. It's a day off for Team Canada at the World Men's Hockey Championship in Switzerland today. They'll face Denmark tomorrow in Group B preliminary round action. In Major League Baseball, the Toronto Blue Jays will be looking to win their three-game weekend series with the Detroit Tigers. Right-hander Kevin Gausman will get the start for the Jays, and the Tigers will counter with their own righty, Jack Flaherty. And in the PGA Championship, Nick Taylor of Abbotsford, BC, is within striking distance of American leader Alex Smalley heading into today's final round. Smalley is at 6-under and leads Taylor, Matty Schmidt, John Rahm, Aaron Rye, and Ludvig Åberg, all by two shots heading into today's action at the Aeronemic Golf Club in Newton Square, Pennsylvania. From the Canadian Press, I'm Dom Mitchell.
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0: listening to Nova Scotia Today. I'm Dan Ahlstrand, and we're just awaiting the arrival of Sue Utek from the Spring Garden Road Business Association. Parking has certainly been a hot topic of discussion, and I'm not going to suggest that it's new. We've been talking about parking forever. I think in the 20 years that this radio station has been on the air, that was probably one of the first things that we started talking about was parking, and usually the lack thereof, right? That there's always a pushback from people as to why they don't support the downtown cores as much as they used to, or the areas, particularly on the peninsula. I'm thinking of Quinpool, and I'm thinking of Spring Garden Road. And it's because there's I hear it all the time that there's just nowhere to park. Right. So, we look for alternatives and that Park Lane Parkade has kind of been the little hidden place, I will call it, because it has been for years the more affordable alternative to parking downtown than in some of the other private lots that we've talked about. And the important distinction about parking lots like Park Lane is that they are not city run, right? These are private lots. So the city doesn't control what those things cost. So the city council is kind of hamstrung when it comes to this. We know that there was discussion, maybe 6 months ago, about dynamic pricing when it comes to the meters in the downtown core, right? That dynamic pricing would happen or come into effect when when there's a big event happening or it's busy, right? It's that surge pricing. It's kind of like what happens with the ride sharing apps, right? If it's a busy time, the ride sharing rates go up. And that was kind of the theory about that. And then we started also talking about a budget where we saw a pretty significant, we'll call it increase in taxes. And parking was one of the big concerns about that. And then when that got passed, and then we thought, okay, well, what's next? And now we're hearing that some of the private lots have up the ante on the parking game as well, including that Park Lane lot, which has now almost tripled its daily rate to about $40 a day. We had a conversation on Monday with Sam Austin, who is the counselor for District 5, and was wondering if this was the result of some of the new edicts that have come from the province with regards to return to work. Right, we know that there was a good chunk of people that would use a facility like Park Lane that were not going to work 5 days a week, maybe 3 days a week, and then all of a sudden we're forced back to be 5 days a week, and private businesses being what private businesses are, and in the business of making money, they would see this as an opportunity. And then Councillor Austin, I don't know if he said it on the air, maybe he told me off the air, that it's unfortunate because they want the theory of how parking works, particularly in a busy area like Spring Garden Road or in downtown Halifax, is that you want the meters, the stuff on the street, to be the most expensive parking option that there is. Because the idea of increasing rates on the parking meters is to create turnover, right? It's to create an opportunity that you go, holy smokes, this is expensive. I'm only going to go there for an hour or two, and then you leave, and then somebody else gets a place to park. That's the theory, as it was explained to me by City Council when they're talking about increasing the parking rates. But if the meters are a cheaper alternative than the private lots are, then that doesn't work. And then we're going to just see people that are parking on the street, and we don't ever have a place to park. So it's a vicious circle. We're just waiting the arrival of Sue Utek. Vanessa working the phones to get Sue on the air so we can get her thoughts on that. And I think that is happening right now. Don't forget, coming up right after we end our conversation with Sue and we do the news here at the bottom of the hour, the return of Todd Vino to the studio. Todd's here and looking good, and he brought me a coffee. It's a good start, Todd. Thanks, man. Anyway, we'll have a conversation with Todd and get his thoughts on some of the issues of the day as we move forward. Again, we're just awaiting the arrival here of Sue Utek from the Spring Garden Road Association. Also coming up on the show today, don't forget, we have an open hour. That's going to happen at 11 o'clock today. And on the other side of that, we, of course, will be doing another hour of the show. And we're going to focus a little bit on students. You know, we've got our intern here. That's Parker, the intern. And we're having a chat here in the studio yesterday, and we're talking about student unemployment. We know that number is in the 20% range. And what's that going to mean for students moving forward? A conversation with the director of Students Nova Scotia is going to happen as part of our number three as well. And SPCA has developed a new app. So that is, we're going to take a look at it as well. Not sure if this is going to work today, and I don't know if we're having a technical problem with the phones or what it is, but anyway, it's I guess a bit unfortunate is the way to describe this increase in parking, right? We try to convince people to go downtown. We try to convince people to go to Spring Garden Road, and we try to convince people to patronage or to go to the businesses that are there on Spring Garden Road and in downtown Halifax. And if you want to fight the construction, if you want to fight the traffic, if you want to fight the confusion that is caused with no left turns in areas and no right turns in other areas and one ways and bike lanes and everything else, here's yet another disincentive for people to not go downtown and to go to a big box store on the fringes of HRM where their parking is free, right? And that's always going to be the argument, is that if the parking's free, why wouldn't I go to said big box store? Why wouldn't I go to Costco or wherever it is I'm going to instead of having to pay these fees? And for the people that are working downtown, and we've had that conversation several times on the show about those that are now being forced back to the office 5 days a week, one of the big concerns about them was the increased cost. And having a private lot that does this is certainly going to contribute to that argument. It's a tripling of the fee. That's over a month long or a year long stay, right? However many days you work during the year, that's a pretty significant increase in the cost. And then I'm not sure if that is going to be enough to convince people maybe not to take the car downtown, not to take the car to work. But we're also facing some big changes and some big potential delays in the transit system with this new upgrade that's happening on Bears Road. You heard about that yesterday. That's going to start on Tuesday, I do believe. We're going to see some of the big routes changed because of a 2 year long construction project that's going to really hamper a commuting route. Bears Road commute route is a busy route. I do it every day, and when I don't take the bus. And it's going to move things around and slow things down for people. So it's not to mention the Winter Street Exchange happening at the same time. It's almost as if there's this conspiring against, you know, trying to get people into the downtown core. It sometimes is tough. Anyway, we're going to figure out why and what happened and try and get Sue on here in a not too distant future to talk about this parking issue. Unfortunately, we were unable to connect with her today. I'm going to take a breath, and then we're going to get an update here on what's going on the news. Blake's going to pop in here in a minute and give us an update. And on the other side of it, folks, it's the return of Todd Vino, at least for a half an hour or so. We're going to sit down with Todd. We'll get an update on what's going on with him, and then we'll get some of his thoughts on the day. It's always good to get a different perspective, and I know that Todd is certainly still connected to what's going on in our community, and I'm sure has an opinion or two, and we're looking forward to hearing from Todd right after the update.
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0: All right, welcome back, everybody. You're listening to Nova Scotia Today. I'm Dan Allstrand. Hope you're having a good day. The sun is out. I'm looking forward to getting out and enjoying some of the early summer. Can we call it that yet? I mean, it's not officially the start of summer until this weekend, but we're almost there, right? And it looks like this weekend's going to be awesome, by the way. It is that summertime season. That's the segue into our next segment. This is an opportunity for kids that are perhaps heading into post-secondary education for the first time or are currently enrolled in university or in the community college system and are between semesters. And this is traditionally has been the time for students to either stick around here if that's what they choose to do or go back home and work for a couple of months to try and offset some of the cost of going to post-secondary school. And we know that that is an expense that continues to grow and grow and grow. And any opportunity to make a little money during the summer can to help offset some of those costs is certainly welcome. But on the converse of that, we hear stories emanating out of the employment world that youth unemployment, particularly in the younger end of the demographic, is at pretty high levels. Like we're talking well over 20%. So it's very difficult for students to go out and find that summer job to help pay for school. It feels like it is a bit of a vicious circle. And I'm very pleased to welcome to the show today to give us a little bit of perspective on this, the Executive Director of Students Nova Scotia. That's Brendan Roberts. Brendan, how are you?
1: Great. How are you doing today?
0: I'm not too bad. Is that what you're hearing from your colleagues and cohorts that it's hard to find a gig this summer?
1: It's right on what we're hearing from students. You mentioned that what the youth unemployment rate is in Canada. It's been kind of steadily increasing over the past few months. And at a time when, like you said, students are really trying to save money so that they can continue to afford what continues to be a growing expense post-secondary, it's making it quite challenging for a lot of students right now.
0: Are they telling you why they're having trouble finding work, Brendan? Is it that there's no work available, or is there no work in their field, or what's the reason behind it?
1: Definitely a combination of both, I think. The job market itself is quite stressed, so there's just a limited number of opportunities, but there is a limited number of opportunities for folks within their field. One of the things that we push quite heavily here at Students Nova Scotia when we're advocating to the provincial government and to other stakeholders is the importance of work integrated learning and for students to find work while they're in school or during the summer rather that aligns with what they're studying so that post-graduation, they can find, secure employment in their field. And, it's really hard to do that right now. And especially, with the recent provincial government funding cuts, there's cuts made to co-op, to graduate to opportunity, which are, incentive programs to support students, student employment. So, it's a very challenging time right now.
0: What are students telling you, Brendan? Are they to the point where if they can't find work or they can't, make a little bit of money this summer that they won't be able to come back to school in the fall?
1: I mean, that's definitely something that we do hear. I think a lot of students are quite stressed about, just the rising cost of everything. So, when you're trying to balance tuition, the cost of groceries, gas is skyrocketing right now. There's a lot of costs associated with attending post-secondary beyond just, tuition, which is already quite high. And it is, what we're seeing right now is a lot of students are actually extending the time that they're in school. So they might, instead of, taking 4 years to complete an undergraduate degree, they might be taking 5 or 6 so that they can work throughout the year to try and offset some of those costs.
0: Brendan, there are assistance programs out there. They've been around forever. I can remember applying for them when I was going through post-secondary school. That being said, with the stronger demand and more increased cost when it comes to tuitions, are those supports still there and are they widely available?
1: There are supports. So, you know, there's of course the Nova Scotia Student Assistance Program, which student loans, which does support many students, thousands of students across the province. But one of the big challenges with that is that while it is available to students, the amount of funding that is dedicated to student financial aid hasn't increased in nearly a decade, or meaningfully increased, rather. So there's a weekly maximum that students receive every year that, you know, when for the duration of when they're in school. And that number only increased one time and just by a few dollars. So there really hasn't been any meaningful increases to student financial aid in well over a decade.
0: We get back to that vicious circle, right, with students that are relying on their student loans and those loans not keeping up with the rate of inflation, then the circle goes round.
1: Exactly, yep.
0: Brendan, what are they, what are they telling you? Are they just saying, like, look, I want to go to school, but I can't afford it anymore?
1: It's hard. It's really hard to hear some of the stories that we do hear on a regular basis. One of the things that, you know, is sometimes heartbreaking about my job is going around and hearing directly from students what their experience is. And we actually just ran a campaign, a province-wide awareness campaign on student financial aid and just how long it had been since those numbers have increased. And one of the things that we've consistently heard is that students have to make very tough choices between tuition, groceries, medication. One student said that she, didn't buy groceries one day because she needed to pay for her medication, and that was the priority that she had to decide on. So there's lots of those stories across the province, and that's really indicative of just where we're at right now and the need to support students in finding employment.
0: I think I know what the answer to this is, Brendan, but what's the solution here? Does this fall at the feet of the province? Does this fall at the feet of the federal government?
1: I think it requires collaboration from all levels of government, to be honest, and also buy-in from the private sector. I don't think that we at Students Nova Scotia are expecting, that the provincial government can necessarily snap its fingers and fix the youth unemployment rate. There's lots of different factors into, the current situation, but there absolutely is a role that they can play. For example, reinvesting into programs like the co-op program are a great way to incentivize employers to hire more students. And same with the federal government. Municipal governments can also launch programs and things like that. But it's not great when we're in a youth unemployment crisis and the provincial government is unfortunately making these cuts.
0: We're early into the season, and I know there's still a couple months to go, but are you getting any indication what student enrollment levels are going to be like moving into the fall?
1: It's a bit tough to say right now just because it is so early.
0: Right.
1: But I think, I think we're on a bit of a decline, especially with the recent federal immigration caps and on student visas. We have been seeing a decline, particularly, of course, in international students. But like I said, I think what we're really experiencing is students, might still be choosing to attend school. They just might be staying in school for longer than a typical 4 years.
0: Brendan, appreciate it, my friend. Have a good day.
1: Thank you so much. You too.
0: That is Brendan Roberts. He is the executive director at Students Nova Scotia. We're going to take another break. When we come back, it's been a minute since we've connected up with our friends at the SPCA, and they have a new app. We're going to explore what it does with the chief of animal operations over there at the Nova Scotia SPCA. That's Heather Wooden, right after the break.
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8: From the National Newsroom of the Canadian Press, I'm Don Mitchell. One of four Canadians on board a cruise ship where there was a hantavirus outbreak has received a presumptive positive test. British Columbia's provincial health officer, Dr. Bonnie Henry, says the person started to develop symptoms 2 days ago, including a mild headache and fever.
9: The BC CDC Public Health Lab reported that the test on the individual who had these mild symptoms was positive for the Andy strain of hantavirus.
8: The four Canadians arrived on Vancouver Island last Sunday, and they're currently self-isolating on a voluntary basis for at least 21 days and possibly up to 6 weeks. Meanwhile, with more than 300 suspected cases, the World Health Organization has declared an Ebola disease outbreak in Congo and Uganda a public health emergency.
10: Authorities in Congo say at least 80 deaths have been reported from a new Ebola outbreak in Ituri province in the northeastern part of the country. Health workers are intensifying screening and contact tracing to contain the disease. Officials first announced the outbreak Friday. Some people in Uganda, Congo's neighbor to the east, say they're also scared, like Francis Ngusu in Kampala.
11: I'm really frightened. I'm worried. I'm scared.
10: This is Congo's 17th outbreak since Ebola first emerged in the country in 1976. I'm Donna Water.
8: The Alberta Medical Association has confirmed another patient has died while waiting for care at a hospital. The province's health agency is investigating the death of a man who sought care at Edmonton's Royal Alexandra Hospital on May 8th and died several hours later. AMA President Dr. Brian Wurzba says the man received some initial therapy in an emergency room, but because there was no stretcher spaces inside the emergency department, he was left in a waiting room. The man is among several patients who've died while waiting for care across Alberta's hospitals in recent months, including the death of a 44-year-old at Edmonton's Grey Nuns Hospital that launched a judge-led inquiry. U.S. policy that has blocked aid for virtually any group in developing countries that provides abortion, science-based sexual health information, or LGBTQ plus advocacy has some Canadians calling on Ottawa to defend sexual health programming. The director of international programs at Oxfam Canada, Aaron Kiley, says the American rollback likely means more people will die because they're not receiving assistance. President Donald Trump drastically expanded a policy of blocking the aid in February by barring funding going to any group receiving money from other sources for abortion and those advocating LGBTQ plus issues or gender-affirming medical care. And finally, an Iraqi man accused of involvement in two recent attacks in Canada has been arrested stateside and charged with supporting Iran-backed terrorist organizations. Mohammed Bakir Saad Dawood Al-Saadi is accused of plotting at least 18 terror attacks in Europe in retaliation for the U.S. and Israel's war with Iran. According to a complaint unsealed Friday in federal court in Manhattan, the accused contributed to an attack on a synagogue and a shooting at the U.S. consulate in Toronto in March. This is the Canadian Press. In sports and the Stanley Cup playoffs, there will be a Game 7 in the second round after Buffalo came back from a two-goal deficit to net seven straight and beat the Montreal Canadiens in Game 6 of their Eastern Conference Series last night. The deciding game will be played tomorrow night at KeyBank Center in Buffalo. It's a day off for Team Canada at the World Men's Hockey Championship in Switzerland today. They'll face Denmark tomorrow in Group B preliminary round action. In Major League Baseball, the Toronto Blue Jays will be looking to win their three-game weekend series with the Detroit Tigers. Right-hander Kevin Gausman will get the start for the Jays, and the Tigers will counter with their own righty, Jack Flaherty. And in the PGA Championship, Nick Taylor of Abbotsford, BC, is within striking distance of American leader Alex Smalley heading into today's final round. Smalley is at 6-under and leads Taylor, Matty Schmidt, John Rahm, Aaron Rye, and Ludvig Åberg, all by two shots heading into today's action at the Aeronemic Golf Club in Newton Square, Pennsylvania. From the Canadian Press, I'm Don Mitchell.
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0: Welcome back.
1: Tough times out there for students, isn't it? And it's a tough work environment, too. I remember, you know, I relied heavily, and I get it, that when I went to school and when Parker goes to pay his tuition this year, those numbers are much different than when I went to school. I think my tuition was $900 the first year I went to school. So you had the ability to make that during the summer and then put some money in the bank so that you could eat. But now that just doesn't happen. And when you have trouble finding work, that's much different. Yeah, it's certainly not $900 anymore for a year's tuition. Certainly not. All right, we're going to roll on here on the Friday Eve edition of the program. As I said before the break, it's been a while since we've checked in with the good folks over there at the Nova Scotia SPCA. So it's high time to do that. We're very pleased to welcome to the show Chief Animal Operations at Nova Scotia SPCA. That's Heather Wooden. Heather, how are you?
2: Hello, I'm doing well. How are you today?
1: How are things at the SPCA these days?
2: They're great. Busy as ever. Right. So obviously we've got lots to talk about.
1: We certainly do, and we know of the great work that you folks do over there and look after furry friends and feathered friends and such. It is very busy over there from what I'm told, so you have come up with some technology to maybe move things along a little bit there.
2: Yeah, we got a great team here, and we're always looking at ways to make the experience for our adopters better.
1: So tell me a little bit about this new app that you're launching.
2: Yeah, so the SPCA has partnered with Petzl. We're proud that we're the first organization in Atlantic Canada to start this partnership. There are a few others in Canada. It is a free app to the SPCA. It's free to the adopters. It's free. And the app, we're hoping, can help pets adjust and help the families feel confident in the learning and the information. You know, it's an overwhelming time when you're adopting. There's so much information coming at you at once. Putting it into an app form helps you, you know, access the information in the middle of the night when you have a question. You know, it's just a wealth of resources at your fingertips to help you with some of the questions or concerns that may come up to make sure that this is a successful, you know, family journey for you with a new pet.
1: Heather, maybe you could share with us some of the information that's available in this app. How does it work?
2: Yes, some of the information available. Well, what's really cool is that your pet's medical history will be available to you. So if you want to know when their last vaccine was, what medical treatments they've received, if you're at the vet and you can't quite remember the name of something, you know, that is all available to you on your fingertips on the app. But there's also some really great resources on there in terms of general questions. You know, if you're struggling with house training or your new puppy, or you just have some questions about a behavior that you're seeing or dietary concerns, you know, all that information is available. It's tailored to the pet you adopted. So whether it's a cat or dog, whether it's a young animal or a senior animal, the resources that you're offered are tailored to that particular pet. And it also has some great links or resources to, you know, dog trainers, boarding, veterinary clinics. So there's some great referral information on there for you if you're looking for, you know, one of those folks that will support you with your new family member.
1: And that app is available for download. You said it's free.
2: It's free. So anytime you adopt a pet, you'll receive a link. And that link will take you to a web-based app that has access to all of your adopted pets' information.
1: That would be a valuable resource to have. Heather, you mentioned that earlier that it's busy over there, and I think I know the answer to this next question, but are you still looking for people to adopt pets?
2: Always. We have many wonderful pets, and, you know, we've learned that sometimes our larger dogs take a little bit longer. That's pretty common. So we like to feature the bigger guys and put a shout-out there for some of our larger breed dogs. But if you're interested in adopting, you can stop in and visit any one of our SPCA shelter locations. You can look online at our website. And if you're not interested in adopting, you know, there are many other ways that you can help and sort of get that furry fix in your life. You know, whether it's volunteering or just donating, you know, there are many other ways that you can help.
1: Heather, and this is probably a broad question, but who are you looking for, or what are you looking for in an adoptive family? Are you looking for an individual? Are you looking for the right size space to live in? Is it all of the above?
2: Well, family comes in many different shapes and forms, right?
1: Right.
2: So We're looking for someone who has the, you know, interest and the ability right now to welcome a new pet into their home. And that can look a lot of different ways, you know. If you're looking for a cat or a dog or a pet with specific needs, young or old, you know, we can find the pet that's going to fit into your life. We have other pets available, too, if perhaps there's a smaller critter that might be best for your situation right now. So we are looking for adopters of all kinds.
1: Best way to find out if this is a fit for you is to get in contact with the folks down there, I assume.
2: Absolutely. You can stop by and visit. We have, you know, some weekend hours. You know, some of our places have evening hours, if that works better. You can find all that available on our website. You can give us a call, send us an email if you have questions. But profiles of all our pets available for adoption are available on our website.
1: I hear a lot of people saying, Heather, that they would, they're interested in volunteering with the SPCA, and I'm assuming that you're always looking for volunteers.
2: Always. We really do need volunteers, and foster homes as well is another kind of volunteering to take a pet into your home temporarily. But there is a lot of opportunities to volunteer at the SPCA. You can volunteer at a shelter. You can volunteer at one of our thrift stores as well that help to raise money for the SPCA operations to care for animals. So please apply to volunteer. We are always in need of volunteers. You can work with cats or dogs or an administration side. There's just so many different ways that you can volunteer that can work around your schedule or your preferences or your experience.
1: If you're at all interested in anything you heard here today, the best place to find more info is where, Heather?
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1: Keep up the great work. Appreciate it.
2: Great. Thank you so much.
1: Heather Wooten, she is with the SPCA. We're going to get ready to take another break here. Show continues on the other side. We're going to get an update on what's happening in the world with a news update on. And then we've been talking about budget cuts with regards to the provincial budget as of late, right? We talked about the arts funding. We talked about that earlier this week with Adam Baldwin. We've seen some of the results of some of the cuts, museums closing. Some of them are reopening, but some of them are remaining closed. We've seen different organizations reorganize, different groups reduced in size, shifted size. We're also hearing that there is going to be likely some layoffs as a result of these this last provincial budget. Don't really know where those are at yet. We're going to dig into that a little bit more after the break when we have a conversation with the president of the NSGEU. Susan Mullen will be joining us. See you in a bit.
0: Conversation so good, you'll want to hear it again.
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0: All right, welcome back as we are getting ready to wrap up another edition of the program. It's going to be a bright sunny day. I'm looking forward to wrapping up the show and getting out there and enjoying it. I hope that you get a chance to do that as well. We've had discussions in the past, and you've read the news stories and saw the stuff on television about some of the conditions in the workplace within our emergency rooms. And we're not talking about wait lines, and we're not talking about how busy they are. We're talking about some of the security issues. Right? There was certainly a very public event that happened at the QE2, and that has kind of forced the hand of Nova Scotia Health to upgrade security. And I think they're taking it one step further than just than just having a metal detector or somebody with a wand at the front door. They're using some pretty high tech stuff to try and keep everybody safe in the emergency rooms. Very pleased to welcome to the show today, Director of Security for Nova Scotia Health, it's Dean Steinberg. Dean, how are you?
1: Very well, Dan. Thank you. How are you?
0: I'm good. So tell me a little bit about these security measures and how you're weaving artificial intelligence into the use of these things.
1: Sure. The artificial intelligence is basically a fancy metal detector. So metal detection is a great way to, you know, help to secure and make sure that we keep dangerous items out of the hospital. But the traditional ones, the problem is they can't determine the difference between something that might be dangerous and something that you would carry every day, like a set of keys or a belt buckle.
0: Right.
1: So we end up having a lot of secondary searches. Like 90% of the people come through would have to have a secondary search, which slows things down, creates lines, causes issues for us. The new AI detection systems have the ability to differentiate things that may not be dangerous, and they won't alert on them. So basically, our alert rate goes from about 90% down to about 35%. So now only about 35% of the time do our guards have to say, okay, I need to investigate this a little more and see what the item might be. The new scanners are very good at determining what may be a threat and what might not. And if they don't recognize something, then they will alert as well. And that's where we do a secondary search and we have a look and we can determine whether or not that's something that needs to be kept from being in the hospital or is okay for it to come in.
0: Do they work, Dean? Are you stopping things from getting in?

0: to the emergency rooms and into the hospitals with this device and this technology?
1: Yeah, absolutely. As of 2 days ago, we've scanned over 930,000 people. We've had 318,000 alerts, and we have stopped 10,376 items from coming into the hospitals.
0: Wow.
1: That don't need to be in here and were deemed to be potentially dangerous.
0: Do you find that this is mostly things that people forget they have, or is there nefarious intent behind it, or is it a combination of both?
1: It's a combination of both. I would suggest to you most situations, people just forget they have them or don't even think about them as being something that shouldn't be or that we don't need in the hospital, you know, pocket knives and things like that. And we're not taking that from people. We're just asking them not to come in the hospital. We're not allowing it to come in. In most places, we have it set up so that they can store it and then retrieve it on their way out. They're just items we don't need in the hospital. Others, you know, people are honest with us. They actually tell us, yeah, no, I carry this as a weapon to protect myself. And, you know, our answer to that is you don't need that in here. We have security and we'll make sure you're safe, but it shouldn't be there. And, yeah, we've stopped some pretty serious items from coming in, some throwing stars, some knives that are clearly designed. Their only use is be a weapon. They're concealed by their nature so that you wouldn't even normally, if you looked at them, you would never think it was a knife. And then they open up into something that's fairly dangerous. We had one person try to bring in a arm off of a paper cutter, which had about a 14, 15-inch blade on it and a weighted end and a handle. There's no question that we're stopping dangerous items from coming into the hospital.
0: The idea behind these detectors and this technology is to protect everybody, both patients and both staff. What are you hearing, Dean? Are people thinking that the hospitals are becoming a safer place now that we have these devices at the entrances?
1: Yeah, the public's reaction to it actually has been very good. What we've found has happened is that we've got most people are very supportive. They understand what we're trying to do after we explain to them why we're doing it. We're seeing a drop in the number of items that are coming in, which means that the public are getting educated now as to what they can bring and what they can't bring, which is good. We've seen about a 10 to 15% drop. And what we tell people is, you know, when you come into the hospital, think about what you really need in the hospital. If it's something that you wouldn't take to the airport to try and get onto a plane, then you probably won't be allowed to bring it into the hospital either. And that seems to help a lot because people make that connection.
0: Right.
1: And understand security reports, seeing why we don't have good data on it, but many people approach, see the signs, realize, turn around, go back to their car and obviously drop something off and then come back. Or they're utilizing, we have people now that come on a regular basis and they utilize the amnesty lockers. They don't even come to the screening until they go over, put whatever their items are in the locker, lock it with their own code, then come through screening. And what's great about that is it really streamlines the process. We're moving people through now. On an average, it takes about 20 seconds, 25 seconds to move someone through the screening. And that's good because we're not looking to make it inconvenient for people. We're not making, you're coming to the hospital, it's usually not a great day. But we want you to be safe in here and we want it to be as least invasive as it can be. And that's turning out very well for us.
0: And that was one of the pushbacks I can recall, Dean, when we started to put these things into effect in the hospitals, was that it was going to create like a big backlog of people trying to get into the hospital to go through security.
1: That's correct. And that hasn't occurred. We watch and we regularly sample. We see how long it takes from the time a person enters to the time they get through the screening. And like I say, the average is 30 seconds. And I think the longest we've seen is 3.5 minutes.
0: Dean, are these machines, are these scanners at all hospitals now?
1: No, we've got them in six of our primary hospitals, and we're looking to expand that out to probably 12 by year's end. You know, we're proud of the fact that it's a comprehensive program. We believe that we're the only health authority right now in the country that are scanning whole hospitals versus just EDs, and we're very pleased with how we've been able to handle the volume. I mean, we're almost at 1 million people since December.
0: Dean, did you have to hire additional staff? Did you contract security? Who runs the machines?
1: Our contracted security runs the machines. To this point, we didn't have to hire much in the way of extra staff. We were able to sort of rearrange the assets that we had. We may have to look at that as we extend into other places. We've managed to cover the scanners quite well.
0: Dean, appreciate your time, sir.
1: Thank you.
0: That is the security chief at Nova Scotia Health, Dean Steinberg. As there's six hospitals now that have these high-tech scanners that are designed to keep things, as he said, out of the hospitals that don't need to be there. And of course, this all comes as a result of a pretty serious incident that happened down at the QE2 a few years ago. And it sounds like the program is starting to catch on, and people are starting to realize that that they can't come into the hospital, into the emergency room with a cutter from a paper cutter. It just isn't necessary and not a safe place to do that kind of stuff. We'll stay on this. Hopefully this should be across the province, I would think. This is, anywhere there's a gathering of people like this, there's a potential security situation, right? And this makes a lot of sense, at least to me, to keep everybody safe. We heard of not only does it keep patients and people in the hospital safe, but also staff who have to work there each and every day. Everybody's entitled to a safe workplace, right? That's going to do it for the Thursday edition, or as we like to call it, the Friday Eve edition here on the program. Tomorrow is the Fabulous Friday part of our show. We look forward to this every week. Of course, the regular cast of characters will be standing by to join the show. Cecil will be here to talk sports, as much as he has trouble cheering for the Montreal Canadiens as well, to one of our callers' points. Alistair will be here with... And you know what? Usually Alistair, when he comes in on a long weekend forecast, is kind of, sheepish and kind of just don't get angry at the messenger kind of thing. But I think he's going to be right in front of this one because it looks like it's going to be all right. However, things do change when it comes to the weather in Nova Scotia, right? Just wait 5 minutes. Anyway, Alistair will be here with the updated forecast. We'll get you set up for the long weekend tomorrow. Tim will be here as well. As he always is, we'll get a look at what's happening in Ottawa and this new energy plan that the Prime Minister has rolled out today that's supposed to double the capacity of the electrical grid. That's got to be welcome news to Tim Houston and his plan for Wind West. Anyway, we'll dig into that tomorrow as part of the show as well. And as always, often imitated, never duplicated, that is the Friday free-for-all, and we'll open up those phone lines, and I look forward to your calls each and every day. Thanks to all of our guests who joined the show today and imparted their knowledge on us. I learned something. I hope that you learned something as part of these interviews as well. Thank you to all of you, and I mean all of you, who picked up the phone and dialed the numbers and joined the conversation. I truly look forward to the open hours every day, and I'm going to look forward to our time to chat tomorrow on the Friday free-for-all as well. My thanks to our intern, Parker, who has been doing a fantastic job over there. The kids are learning how to do the job, Vanessa. We're starting to feel old here, right? Anyway, thanks, Parker, for all the hard work. And Vanessa, of course, as always, does what she does every day to try to keep me in line. And when she's not running the board, folks, she's got more time to keep me in line. So I get the Vanessa stare every once in a while. Anyway, appreciate it, Vanessa, all the hard work that you do. It's been a lot of fun, folks. And very quickly before we go, as one of our callers called me out on the show today about the Montreal Canadiens, they'll take flight tonight and look to take a lead in their series. I know. Anyway, I just can't. I try to, but I just can't. Anyway, we'll see what happens. I think maybe I'll join Todd and cheer for Buffalo just because. Anyway. Thanks to Todd, by the way, for joining us. It was good to hear his voice, and you'll be a regular, I think. He was pretty jazzed about coming in today, and I think we'll have him join the show every once in a while so that you don't have to listen to me all the time, right? Anyway, have a fantastic day, everybody. Get out there and enjoy what Nova Scotia has to offer. We are so very lucky to live in this province. It's a beautiful place to be, and the weather's going to cooperate, so get out there and enjoy it. Have fun, be well, and remember, it is vitally important these days. Important. It's not important, it's important to be kind to one another.
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10: From the National Newsroom of the Canadian Press, I'm Don Mitchell. BC's provincial health officer says a Canadian isolating in the province for hantavirus is a presumptive positive case for the affliction. Dr. Bonnie Henry says the patient is stable and that their symptoms remain mild at this point, but are in hospital in isolation, being monitored and receiving care. Henry insists protocols have been followed so far and that three or four people isolating in BC have been brought to hospitals in Victoria, while a fourth person remains in self-isolation at home.
11: People were called ahead, EMS were aware, the hospital was aware that they were coming, and I'm very confident in the team along that whole area.
10: Henry adds the person who tested presumptive positive developed mild symptoms 2 days ago. Meanwhile, health authorities in Africa say conflict and migration in the Congo have made tracking the current Ebola virus outbreak in the region tough. African Centers for Disease Control and Prevention Director General Dr. Jean Kaseya says that with the high number of active cases, containment and contact tracing efforts have been hampered. The World Health Organization has declared the outbreak of the rare virus in Congo and neighboring Uganda a public health emergency of international concern due to more than 300 suspected cases and 88 deaths. However, the agency says the outbreak criteria does not meet criteria similar to the COVID-19 emergency years ago and have advised against closure of international borders. Closer to home, Mounties say a young girl in Manitoba has been found dead after she was reported missing early yesterday. RCMP and Poplar River say in a news release that the six-year-old's father woke up and noticed the front door was wide open and the girl gone. A few hours after she was reported missing, the girl was located on the south side of the Nanawin River. An investigation is continuing. In the Middle East, a drone strike targeted the United Arab Emirates' nuclear power plant and sparked a fire on its perimeter. There are no reports of injuries or radiological release, but the incident today highlighted the risk of a renewed war as the Iran ceasefire remains tenuous. No one immediately claimed responsibility. Tensions continue to be high around the Strait of Hormuz, with the United States blockading Iranian ports and diplomatic efforts aimed at a more durable peace faltering. And finally, economists are expecting inflation to top 3% for the first time since 2023 when Statistics Canada reports price data for April later this week. Gas prices continued to climb last month as the war in Iran throttled the global flow of oil from the Gulf region, pushing prices higher at the pumps. Desjardins economist LJ Valencia says the federal government's move to waive the fuel excise tax mid-month will help with some of the pinch facing motorists.
12: And so that may provide some relief. That said,
6: that won't be enough to offset the significant growth in energy and by extension gasoline prices that we're seeing. And we expect that to feed into the headline inflation numbers for April.
10: Desjardins last week revised its forecast for inflation in this year and next as economists expect high fuel costs to feed into the cost of food and clothing. This is the Canadian Press. In sports, it's a day off for Team Canada at the World Men's Hockey Championship in Switzerland today. The squad is 2-0 after regulation wins over Sweden and Italy. They'll face Denmark tomorrow in Group B preliminary round action. In the Stanley Cup playoffs, there will be a Game 7 in the second round after Buffalo came back from a two-goal deficit to beat the Montreal Canadiens in Game 6 of the Eastern Conference Series. The deciding game will be played tomorrow night at KeyBank Center. And in the PGA Championship, Nick Taylor of Abbotsford, BC is within striking distance of American leader Alex Smalley heading into today's final round. Smalley is 6-under and leads Taylor, Matty Schmid, John Rahm, Aaron Rye, and Ludvig Åberg all by two shots heading into today's action at the Aaron Nimick Golf Club in Newton Square, Pennsylvania. And the Toronto Rock can hoist the National Lacrosse League Cup tonight with a victory on the road. The Rock, who beat the Halifax Thunderbirds 13-11 in Friday's opener of the best of three final, can clinch their seventh title. From the Canadian Press, I'm Don Mitchell.
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0: I thought I'd begin the week with a bit of a good news story. If you remember back several weeks ago, we had Nova Scotia singer-songwriter Adam Baldwin into the studio on the eve of the release of the movie that was based on one of his songs. The movie is called Little Lorraine. It's a truly Nova Scotian story. The plot is a story out of work coal miners who are offered a job on a lobster boat. Then that turns into a drug smuggling operation involving local funeral homes. The movie is based off Baldwin's song Lighthouse in Little Lorraine, and Baldwin tells the story of the movie's director, Andy Hines, who is a Grammy-nominated music video director that thought it should be a full-length film, and here we are. Little Lorraine has become a hit, playing here in Halifax and selling up shows out in Cape Breton. The movie now showing across Canada at select theaters and is putting rural Nova Scotia, particularly Cape Breton, on the map. This is just the latest Nova Scotia success story when it comes to the film industry. We know that our part of the world has become a marquee destination for film and television producers. If you've been around Argyle Street as of late, you've no doubt seen some of the people working on Lillian Next Door. That's a film starring Jane Alexander, who lives in Lockport, Nova Scotia, by the way. You likely have seen the series From. It's streaming on a streaming service near you, and a lot of that is shot around Beaver Bank and Lower Sackville and in parts of the Sackville River. And let's not forget Sullivan's Crossing, where I've seen shots of Lawrencetown Beach and Mahone Bay and Chester. These are just the most recent. We've seen many movies and television shows that have been made here in our province, not only because of the abundance of beautiful locations and vistas, but because of the very deep talent pool that we have here in Nova Scotia who work behind the cameras on these productions. We know that the arts community was clearly targeted for cuts in the last provincial budget. That's become a bit of a norm for the sector. Maybe the success of Little Lorraine and From and Sullivan's Crossing can remind the powers that be that the arts community is important. It contributes to our economy and puts Nova Scotia in front of a lot of eyes. That's the kind of marketing that money can't buy. I'm Dan Hallstrand. That's just my opinion.

0: everybody, and welcome to Monday. Got through the weekend. It was a mixed bag, certainly when it became a little bit of a wet one on Sunday for Mother's Day, which was, I don't think many people were too upset about having all that rain yesterday, given that we've been through the drought situation that we've been through. But if you had plans with mom outside, you likely had to pivot a little bit yesterday and get inside and celebrate your mom's. And I hope that mom's had a wonderful day right across Nova Scotia, right across Canada yesterday. More showers are in the forecast for today. That means another wet one. I see people outside with the umbrellas today. The good news is that it's supposed to begin to clear tomorrow afternoon, and then we're into more sunshine Wednesday and Thursday, so a chance to dry out. I was out for a walk on Saturday around Belcher's March, which is in my neighborhood, and I noticed a lot of the trees were starting to bud and starting to pop, as they say. And I think we're going to probably see a bunch of that really bright green start to hit the trees here, probably when the sun pops out. So it's a wonderful time of the year. We get those brand new leaves, the brand new color, and things start to take shape. And I know many of you are looking forward to spring actually starting, considering we're almost halfway through May already. Some big speculation today, very quickly before we get to our counselors, some big speculation today. There's going to be a bit of a bombshell of an announcement on the political, provincial political scene. There's the Liberal Party has made an announcement that they're going to have a news conference in Bridgewater around 11 o'clock this morning. And the speculation is that now independent MLA, former PC cabinet minister Becky Druhan, is going to join the Liberal caucus as we start to talk about things like floor crossing. And looks like it may be happening here. This one's a bit different, right? To set the table, Druhan was, of course, a cabinet minister and then sat as an independent. And if the rumors are true, and we'll know at 11 o'clock, then we'll now become a member of the Liberal caucus. So not the traditional floor crossing that we've seen as of late, but still a floor crossing. So that might be something you want to talk about when we open up the telephone lines here in about 50 minutes time. Also, the long-term care strike continues in our part of the world. More homes have joined the strike today as that thing carries on. We're well into 4 weeks, and more and more people are sending me emails and coming up to me on the weekend and saying that they are noticing a difference in the level of care that their family members are receiving, those that are in the long-term care facilities, as the strike continues to roll on. We know there was some discussions last week that didn't accomplish the goal of coming to a contract, but that's the way that contracts come, right? We have to have negotiations, and let's hope that this thing, they get back to the bargaining table on this thing. It is Monday here on the program. That means, of course, it is tradition that it is time now for our Counselors on the Hot Seat segment. And I'm very pleased to welcome a pair of counselors to the show today, one sitting in front of me here in the studio and the other on the phone. We'll start with the counselor on the phone, and that's Catherine Morse. Counselor Morse, welcome back.
1: Thanks, Dan. Good to be back.
0: I'm glad you're here. And in the studio with me today, sitting across from me looking out at the window at the wet roads, is District 5 Counselor, and that's Sam Austin. Sam, how are you?
2: I'm good, Dan. I was actually just admiring the fuzzy trees that you were describing earlier.
0: This is that time of the year where everything kind of pops, right? We get
2: it
0: that.
2: Is.
0: That
2: this is it. From the ninth floor vista up here, there's a good overview of the North End.
0: 902-405-6000, 1-877-801-8255. It wasn't so foggy, Sam. You could see Dartmouth. Some days we can.
2: Well, that's the best view.
0: I knew you were going to say that. 902-405-6000, 1-877-801-8255. If you have a question for our counselors, this is an opportunity to do so. Again, 902-405-6000, 1-877-801-8255. You can send us an email as well. The address to do that is mine, Dan, D-A-N dot Allstrand, A-H-L, S-T-R-A-N-D at rci.rogers.com. That accomplishes the same thing. I'm going to start with you this morning, Councillor Morse. I read a story in the Herald today about a big development that's happening around the Mount, around Mount St. Vincent, that was originally scheduled for about 7,000 units. There are another 3,500 now have been requested at the Seton Ridge development. Tell me a little bit about this ask and if this is something that the city would consider.
1: Yes, this was originally approved in 2016 for around 7,000, population of 7,000. Only just learning myself in the last few weeks that they're looking to add a few stories on some of the high rises out there, which would, of course, increase the population. So this is just in review right now with HRM planners, and they're looking at the implications. Of course, when you add more people, you usually it impacts transportation and the number of vehicles and that sort of thing. So all of that is under review right now. I don't have necessarily a lot of concerns about it as a one-off. But it's just when I look at the cumulative impact, because there have been other large developments proposed for the area, I do have some concerns about kind of the rate at which we're growing and adding. And when you look at it all together, it's kind of a big picture. So that'll have to be understood a little bit better as the planners are working on it.
0: I think it's important to note that this isn't certainly going to happen in the next year, right? I think it's a 12-year long project.
1: Yeah, it's about 10 years. They're just building some of the roads, access roads right now. They're not paved yet, but they've been working on transforming that hill into a foundation and getting the pipes and infrastructure in there. So they're still doing that. And the build out will be another 7, 8, 9 years or so.
0: We could see a significant influx of people living in that part of the world, Councillor Morris, with this development and the one off Regency Park Drive, which is also another large one. So any concern that the infrastructure that supports it, the roads and such, are going to be pushed to their limits, if not over?
1: Well, it certainly makes a stronger case for getting bus rapid transit and improved transit connections for the area. We have pretty good transit connections now, and we have a big bus terminal at Lacewood, but we really need to step it up on the transit side.
0: 902-405-6000, 1-877-801-8255. You're not off the hook, Councillor Austin. I promise. We took a lot of calls last week. And for whatever reason, the discussion returned to that building in Dartmouth that was built with two extra stories. Mm-hmm. It seems to be the consensus, at least with the people that call the show and email us, that they don't think that those two stories are ever going to come off, that it's just that there's going to be some kind of deal that gets worked out between the city and the developer, despite the fact we asked the mayor about it, and he said, well, we really can't work out a deal. This is kind of the only option that we have. So, councillor for that area, what's your thoughts on that building?
3: The mayor is correct. It is one of these, it's an unfortunate situation. I know there's a lot of folks out there have speculated. It was like, they were just trying to pull a fast one, right? This was bad judgment combined with misunderstanding of the bylaw, right? I'm confident there wasn't an ill intent in terms of let's just build and ask for forgiveness. There was negligence in terms of let's just build, the paperwork will catch up with us. We're within the bylaw, but they fundamentally misunderstood what the bylaw's built form provisions were. And so then that leaves us in this unfortunate situation. Certainly the dominant feedback that I received from folks in my district were, well, why don't you let them keep the two floors, but they can't profit from it. It has to be used for affordable housing. And council had a really good discussion about that. And it's very clear legally, we are not able to do things like that. We can only consider this from a planning basis. We can't take those kinds of things into account. And once you can't do that, it's just like there's nowhere to go on this. So I don't see any potential for negotiation with the city at this point, because we can't negotiate. Council has also made its decision now. So they can't get an occupancy permit unless those two floors are removed. So the ball is in their court.
0: The affordable housing piece aside, there has also been discussion about there's a park nearby that has been offered to be upgraded and grown. Is that under the same deal?
3: The same thing. We can only consider this on the basis of the planning merits. We can't approach this from that kind of more, you know, there's what's legal and then there's what's just, and you try and have those things line up, but they don't always inhabit the same space. And on this one, legally, we can only look at this from a planning basis. We can't get into, well, we'll let you keep your two floors, but you're going to have to pay through the nose in other ways to benefit the community. We just can't do it.
0: Any concern because of the cost? It can't be cheap to take two floors off of a building. Any concern that that to the developer will just walk away and leave that building as it is?
3: Well, I don't know where their finances are. I mean, we'll cross that bridge if we get to it. I mean, there's a substantial investment even in the floors that remain. So, you know, hopefully it doesn't come to that. But if it does, well, you know, it wouldn't be the first time that there is a derelict building around town.
0: 902-405-6000, 1-877-801-8255. Counselors, I'm going to ask you very quickly another question, and then we'll get to the phones. I was reading a little bit earlier today, and I'll start with you, Counselor Austin, that one of the parkades, the privately owned parkades on Spring Garden Road at Park Lane, has tripled its daily rate for people to park. I think it's gone from $10 to $40. Some concern in that part of the world because that was an inexpensive place to park, given that the city has raised its parking fees. Unintended consequence, perhaps?
3: Well, I mean, from what I gather, I mean, I don't think it's the city raising its fees for on-street that is causing Park Lane to triple their rates. I mean, they're looking around, they're a business, they're saying, what's the market rate going? And we're seeing more people are being ordered back to the office, so suddenly you got more parking demand. So I think they just looked at it and said, well, hey, we can charge more for this.
0: Councilor Morris?
1: Yeah, it's supply and demand. they saw an opportunity, so it's going up.
0: Because it's a private lot, obviously, nothing that the city has no say on that,
3: we
0: right?
3: don't regulate the price of parking on private lots.
0: 902-405-6000, 1-877-801-8255. We're going to take a break and we'll head to the phones. You're listening to Counselors on the Hot Seat. This is Nova Scotia Today. We're back in minutes.
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0: All right, welcome back. It is the Monday edition of Nova Scotia Today, and that means it is time for Counselors on the Hot Seat. This is your opportunity to ask questions of our counselors. In the studio today, Counselor Sam Austin on the phone, Counselor Catherine Morse. If you have a question, 902-405-6000 or 1-877-801-8255. Let's go right to the phones, and we say hello this morning to Glenn. Glenn, how are you?
1: Good, Dan. Thank you. And counselors, good morning. Two quick questions and a suggestion. Are the enforcement officers out for the e-scooters and the e-mobility bikes?
2: Yeah, so I'm not sure off the top of my head exactly what our enforcement looks like on that. We do have a contract with the company. My experience is they are pretty responsive to issues around, these things getting left in places that they're not supposed to. But if you're talking about, like, people, I mean, I see them too, right? Like the someone on the e-scooter going along with no helmet. That is an HRP enforcement thing. And I think Councillor Morris has certainly raised at council numerous times about the need for better HRP traffic enforcement, not just with e-scooters, but just across the board.
0: Councillor Morris?
3: Yes. I mean, I would encourage people to, if you see a particular problem, to contact HRM through 311, or if it's something like a helmet violation, to contact HRP. It's very helpful if people can report these things as they observe them, and we'll try to stay on top of it.
0: Back to you, Glenn.
1: Okay. That, to me, counselors, that's kind of useless, but I'm going to move on from that. Don't you think that is going to be very, very hard to control in this city, because the cyclists are even breaking the rules, and they've been on the streets and with no helmets and on the sidewalks for years. So, I'm just going to move on. But, I think that we're spending $90,000 on these enforcement officers, and I don't know why Bird Canada isn't. And we're also spending $111,000 on the project managers, which that's another something else Bird Canada should be doing. So I'm going to make a suggestion on another topic very quickly. And what do you think, counselors, on a spearheading a campaign every spring for trash pickup, make a slogan contest for the trash, put it on the airwaves, have a contestant win for the best slogan, volunteers spearheaded by the counselors to go out on the streets with the volunteers, helping to pick up trash, knocking on doors, getting donations so it doesn't affect our tax base, and have bylaw officers out full force, and just make it a community of it. Every counselor look after their own district, and put a bit of spirit into the city.
0: Thanks, Glenn.
1: Thank you.
0: I guess we'll let's roll it back here to Glenn's point about enforcement.
2: Yeah, so the only thing I would add is that this isn't a particular scooter or cyclist problem. This is a human problem. I mean, you don't have to look far on the road. I've noticed that drivers these days, because this traffic congestion has worsened. I mean, the number of people that sail through in front of you, like not just pushing the yellow, but the last car, like going through on red, people distracted driving with, looking at their phones while they're driving along. There's no shortage of traffic infractions, and, the scooters are kind of very visible because they're very new, but this is a human problem.
0: But do we need to update, and I know we already have updated the rules to get them off the sidewalks, Councillor Austin.
2: It's an enforcement issue. They're not supposed to be on the sidewalks.
0: Right, and I understand that part, but these things are to the point now where they're essentially motorcycles, particularly the bicycles with the big over, was it 500 watt engines that they have on the, or motors that they have on the back of them. Do we need to update the rules to give police more opportunities to enforce
2: I don't think it's an issue of updating the rules. I think it's an issue of, like, and in fairness to HRP, they've had some difficult couple of years in terms of retention of officers, and the first priority for HRP is always to fill the patrol shift so that when you call 911 there's someone to respond. They've tended to, when they face these labor shortages, it's the community response officers, it's the traffic unit where bodies have been borrowed road from. And so it's been a slow process to get the traffic unit back up and fully staffed. But even at fully staffed for the size of the city, I think it's undersized. And it's an issue of needing more resources into policing, which is a little bit of a thorny issue.
0: Fair enough. Councillor Morse.
3: Yeah, I agree with everything Sam is saying there on policing. And I think the, you know, what it speaks to as well is we're just going to see more people using the motorized bikes, and there's more demand for that, the scooters, different ways of getting around. So, you know, we have to continue to give people more options for getting around the city, better infrastructure, safer lanes for people to use, you know, other types of vehicles besides cars. That's not saying that we're not going to work on our roads as well, but we just have to keep improving the infrastructure to give people more options for getting around.
0: Would this ever, Councillor Austin, become a bylaw enforcement issue? I mean, obviously, just all the things you were just describing with HRP, would that ever come into the realm of compliance to enforce some of these rules?
2: Possibly. I mean, we're looking, it's a slow process, but I mean, there is a lot of work being done on police reform, looking at how we can do things differently. And my go-to example is always paramedics, right? Before the 1970s, if you needed transport to the hospital, in some places you get carried in a hearse because that was the only vehicle that had a place you could lie down in. But it was oftentimes police that would carry people to the hospital. The idea of paramedics came about, and now we don't even think about it because it's so obvious that this was a much better way to handle this. And I think we're going to see similar sorts of things in policing. We've launched like the care team here in the urban core now, where, you know, if it's a non-emergency and you're having some kind of like, say, mental health distress, there's now civilian response that can go and attend to that call. So we're starting into that stuff, and whether or not we can do that with some of our traffic enforcement, you know, it's something that I'm open to looking at, but whether or not it's feasible or not, I can't say at this stage.
0: Councillor Morris, do you think this could ever become a compliance issue rather than taxing the police with somebody not wearing a helmet?
3: Yeah, I'd like to see us move in that direction, but we also could do more with technology. I mean, we could do more with photo radar. We're moving towards making sure our parking enforcement staff, for example, have little computers they can use when they're out in the field to double check on all of the license plates and you know, be more efficient about ticketing and enforcement through technology. So there is a lot more that we can do, and we need to evolve more efficient systems, I think, to deal with this, because it's only going to continue. We're going to continue to have these issues as we grow.
0: 902-405-6000, 1-877-801-8255. That's the number. We're going to take a break for the news. Counselors on the Hot Seat continues on the other side.
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12: From the National Newsroom of the Canadian Press, I'm Don Mitchell. BC's provincial health officer says a Canadian isolating in the province for hantavirus is a presumptive positive case for the affliction. Dr. Bonnie Henry says the patient is stable and that their symptoms remain mild at this point, but are in hospital in isolation, being monitored and receiving care. Henry insists protocols have been followed so far and that three or four people isolating in BC have been brought to hospitals in Victoria, while a fourth person remains in self-isolation at home.
13: People were called ahead. EMS were aware. The hospital was aware that they were coming. And I'm very confident in the team along that whole area.
12: Henry adds the person who tested presumptive positive developed mild symptoms 2 days ago. Meanwhile, health authorities in Africa say conflict and migration in the Congo have made tracking the current Ebola virus outbreak in the region tough. African Centers for Disease Control and Prevention Director General Dr. Jean Kaseya says that with the high number of active cases, containment and contact tracing efforts have been hampered. The World Health Organization has declared the outbreak of the rare virus in Congo and neighboring Uganda a public health emergency of international concern due to more than 300 suspected cases and 88 deaths. However, the agency says the outbreak criteria does not meet criteria similar to the COVID-19 emergency years ago and have advised against closure of international borders. Closer to home, Mounties say a young girl in Manitoba has been found dead after she was reported missing early yesterday. RCMP and Poplar River say in a news release that the six-year-old's father woke up and noticed the front door was wide open and the girl gone. A few hours after she was reported missing, the girl was located on the south side of the Nanawin River. An investigation is continuing. In the Middle East, a drone strike targeted the United Arab Emirates' nuclear power plant and sparked a fire on its perimeter. There are no reports of injuries or radiological release, but the incident today highlighted the risk of a renewed war as the Iran ceasefire remains tenuous. No one immediately claimed responsibility. Tensions continue to be high around the Strait of Hormuz, with the United States blockading Iranian ports and diplomatic efforts aimed at a more durable peace faltering. And finally, economists are expecting inflation to top 3% for the first time since 2023 when Statistics Canada reports price data for April later this week. Gas prices continued to climb last month as the war in Iran throttled the global flow of oil from the Gulf region, pushing prices higher at the pumps. Desjardins economist LJ Valencia says the federal government's move to waive the fuel excise tax mid-month will help with some of the pinch facing motorists.
14: And so that may provide some relief. That said, that won't be enough to offset the significant growth in energy and by extension, gasoline prices that we're seeing. And we expect that to feed into the headline inflation numbers for April.
12: Desjardins last week revised its forecast for inflation in this year and next as economists expect high fuel costs to feed into the cost of food and clothing. This is the Canadian Press. In sports, it's a day off for Team Canada at the World Men's Hockey Championship in Switzerland today. The squad is 2-0 after regulation wins over Sweden and Italy. They'll face Denmark tomorrow in Group B preliminary round action. In the Stanley Cup playoffs, there will be a Game 7 in the second round after Buffalo came back from a two-goal deficit to beat the Montreal Canadiens in Game 6 of the Eastern Conference Series. The deciding game will be played tomorrow night at KeyBank Center. And in the PGA Championship, Nick Taylor of Abbotsford, BC is within striking distance of American leader Alex Smalley heading into today's final round. Smalley is 6-under and leads Taylor, Matty Schmid, John Rahm, Aaron Rye, and Ludvig Åberg, all by two shots heading into today's action at the Aaron Nimick Golf Club in Newton Square, Pennsylvania. And the Toronto Rock can hoist the National Lacrosse League Cup tonight with a victory on the road. The Rock, who beat the Halifax Thunderbirds 13-11 in Friday's opener of the best-of-three final, can clinch their seventh title. From the Canadian Press, I'm Don Mitchell.
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0: All right, we got lots of calls, so we're going to get right to it here. This is Councillors on the Hot Seat. In case you're just joining us in the studio, District 5 Councillor, that's Sam Austin on the phone. District 10 Councillor, that's Catherine Morris. The number is 902-405-6000 or 1-877-801-8255. We'll kick off the second half of this with Gloria. Gloria, how are you?
15: I'm great. Did you see that hockey game?
0: Yeah, the Canadiens fans are not leaving me alone this morning, I can tell you that.
15: What a game.
0: Yeah, what a game. They found the way to score. That's like 5 goals in 2 games. That's
15: and
0: 10
15: that
0: goals Dobas,
15: he's unbelievable.
0: Yeah, no doubt. No doubt. Your question for our counselors, Gloria?
15: My question, I'll ask this to Sam since he's in his district.
0: Sure.
15: Sam, the building on Wise Road, I hear you say you can't do anything legally about it. Are you aware that a precedent has already been set for somebody building a building without a permit and allowed to keep it?
2: Oops, sorry. There's the mic. What I was saying is not that we can't do anything about it, that we can't negotiate it. The precedent, I think there was 30 years ago, mid-90s, there was a building on Brunswick Street that was built an extra floor in the council.
15: Sam,
2: let me finish.
15: When I was on council, I'm talking about that one, Brunswick Street. One when I was on the council that was built on the arm. A dwelling, the planning came, and were telling us it had to be removed. Mr. Traves came down and spoke in favor of the developer keeping it. I wasn't going to ask him to tear it down anyway, but it stayed. I could give you the name, but I wouldn't do that on the air. But ask Mr. Traves.
2: Okay.
15: So that's a precedent already.
2: Well, I mean, I don't know that one, so I'll have to take it away.
15: Well,
2: I mean,
15: I've told you what it is. Well, it's very plain.
2: Gloria,
15: it was a building without a permit.
2: Gloria, can you not interrupt when I'm trying to talk here?
15: Yeah.
2: Okay, so the situational wise, like the legal advice we have, like, because I mean, the main thing I heard from people was a willingness to, like, you know what, let them keep it if it's all going to be affordable housing. But the legal advice we had is
15: I've heard all that.
2: Just planning.
15: Yeah, I've heard all that. I've heard all that 2 or 3 times. But my question is, a precedent has already been set. And if the developer knows about that, then he should use it. Because you can't be fair to one person and unfair to another. Anyway, I'll let that go. My other question, and this is for both you and Catherine, why would you not meet with the developers instead of asking for a staff report?
0: Developers where, Corey?
15: About the streets and the roads.
2: Do you mean Councillor White's motion about changing?
15: Yes.
2: I'm open to meet with anyone, pretty much. The process there was Councillor White brought forward a motion for a staff report, and now staff will go out and do their work, and part of that will be engaging with the development community. It's a staff report request. It's just a starting point. It's not a decision.
15: Why wouldn't you meet with the developers when I was on council?
2: Nobody asked me. I mean, we've just started this discussion.
15: Well, you could have suggested it. We had a problem with some road work, and we met with the road builders, sat down, had a great meeting, worked it all out. And I think if you had done that, you would have been in a far better position today.
2: Well, I think you're misunderstanding where the process actually is. This is just the beginning. There's a whole discussion to be
15: had. Yeah,
2: I know,
15: but why waste a staff report?
2: Well, I think there's been enough.
15: Well,
2: I think there's been enough concern. I mean, certainly, I don't think a week goes by where.
15: Again, I agree with you,
2: Gloria. Can you let me finish my thought, please? So,
15: Sam, you're saying the same thing that I've heard.
2: Well, how am I saying the same thing? You keep interrupting me. I'm not able to say anything.
0: Let's calm her down here a little bit, Councillor Austin.
2: What I was going to say there is that there's not a week that goes by, and I think everyone in the urban core, especially with all the construction, we do hear concerns from pedestrians, from cyclists that are upset about the fact. Again, can you stop interrupting?
0: All right, Sam,
2: otherwise, I'm done here.
0: Finish your thought.
2: So you keep, we hear from folks all the time regarding the construction encroaching on the road and that causing problems. And so there's a real public concern about this. And there's also a balance to be struck with. We all know we need construction. We're in a housing crisis. We need the development. So there's a balance to be had. And I think Councillor White asking for a staff report on this when we do receive lots of complaints, lots of concerns about this, is a totally valid thing to do. And it's part of our process. And so part of the process will be that the development community will get a chance to have some input into that.
15: Okay,
2: so,
15: Sam,
2: will
15: you let
2: back.
15: Me speak now?
2: I am done. Yes, go ahead.
15: Yeah. Why wouldn't it have been easier to sit down with the developers? I know those problems exist. Anybody who goes around the city knows those problems exist. But to sit down with the developers, I'm sure They would tell you what they can do and can't do. And that would save a staff report and a lot of time. I'll let that go. I have one more quick comment.
0: Very quickly.
15: You're driving down Prince Albert Road in the wonderful Dragonfly Park that I helped them get there, notice that there are at least six of those bicycles on that parkland. And if you're okay with that, then I have a problem.
0: The bird bicycles, is that what you're talking about, Gloria, the blue ones?
15: Yes.
0: Okay. Thank you. I appreciate the call.
15: On that little parkland. Thanks a lot.
0: Have a good one.
2: So, we can take a look if there's concern about a specific spot. Bird has been pretty responsive about geofencing locations when there's feedback like that. So if it's, I think she's meaning the ones right by the Welcome to Dartmouth sign. So if that's, you know, a location that folks feel isn't appropriate, we can shift that.
0: Councillor Morris, there was, to further the discussion that Gloria started, we had a conversation last week with the Construction Association of Nova Scotia that are raising concerns that they're not being consulted on big project ideas. Your thoughts on that?
3: I'm not sure what you're referring to. I mean, I can comment on Gloria's point there about, well, you know, why wouldn't we meet with the developers first? I mean, our role at Regional Council is to try to find a balance between

0: camera. So, you know, I would be breaching my council, you know, ethics and rules if I were to talk about the negotiations that are happening. All I can say is I'm hopeful that we'll all have answers as to where this is heading soon.
1: Do you have time frame at all?
0: I don't think I can even do that.
1: Right, because it's got to be tough. Not, you know, the school year is almost over in September. Yeah. It's just around the corner.
0: And I mean, I know that the service is really valuable. I mean, my own kids have gone, you know, I've got a 14-year-old and an 11-year-old, and they've leaned on the library and their school at various times, you know, so during some bumpy times for them. And I know the thing has lots of value.
1: Councilor Morse?
2: Yeah, and I'm so sorry for the stress all the school librarians are going through right now. I really see that the school librarians have incredible value. Not everyone can get to a public library. I don't see, you know, I don't believe that there's any substitute for a school library. And, you know, the librarians are serving a really important role, especially where we have a more diverse population, more diverse students than ever before. And the librarians can help those students, you know, one-on-one with choosing books and helping them with their reading. So I think what the work that's happening in our school libraries is more important than ever. And I hope this will be resolved soon. We really can't talk about the negotiation while it's happening.
1: Wish we had a better answer for you, Casey.
3: Yeah, thank you. Yes, it's hard on all of us. Anyway, yeah. Thank you for giving us the time. Thank you.
1: 902-405-6000, 1-877-801-8255. We're going to take a break. Counselors on the Hot Seat continues in minutes.
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1: All right, welcome back. back. 902-405-6000, 1-877-801-8255 on the phone. Counselor Catherine Morris from District 10 in the studio. Sam Austin from District 5, 902-405-6000.

0: 1-877-801-8255 is the number. Let's go back to the phones and we say hello to Nicholas. Nicholas, how are you?
1: I'm good, Dan. How about yourself?
0: I'm good, sir. Your question, please.
1: So I got two questions. One's it's a little bit outside of the districts that we're mentioning. I live out in East Hants, and where we live, there's a lot of gravel roads. And I was just wondering, basically, if the councillors know or if there's any way to basically for the civilians that live out there to petition to get the roads paved. Because, like, every year, obviously, with snow removal and stuff, the gravel roads get major potholes and stuff, and it's not as easy to drive on when you're trying to go through a minefield. There's some really bad ones where I live anyways. So I was wondering if they know how it works to get a road paved.
0: It's a province, isn't it, Councillor?
2: Oh, I'm stretching myself here just because I have a single gravel road in my entire district. So Right. It's not an area I'm up on. I know my kind of rural colleagues, it has been a sore spot, right? HRM. There is HRM-owned roads out there that are gravel that there's an appetite to pave. And so that's been something council's been struggling with for years now, is to come up with the resources and a time frame to do that. That was a point of discussion on our last budget as well about when that might happen. And then separately, and I don't know how it interacts, there's Councillor Hensby would know for sure. There's the provincial program where, you know, the city pays a chunk, province pays a chunk, and then you pave the gravel road. And I'm not sure if that's for our roads or whether that's at a handoff point from province to city, but the province has involvement there too. So it's a bit of a mixed bag, and somebody with more knowledge than me would be better to weigh in on it, honestly.
1: Perfect. Okay.
0: Yep. Go ahead.
1: The second question is basically, I was wondering, and I floated this idea once. I've only seen it done in Ontario. Basically, I'm wondering if you guys, talking about low-income housing and everything that we all need, and obviously the need for more homes and stuff like that, is there any way that the city can basically build an apartment building, like with, say, I don't know, say 200 units or whatever, of all low incomes to have housing for those people that need it, and then basically use 50% of the money that you collect every month from, obviously, rent to be paid back to the bank or whatever loan system you take. Use 20% to keep the building upkeep, and then a 30% to go toward the city's budget and stuff like that to generate income, you guys, rather than the whole tax raise that everyone's had issues with. Is that something that you guys are even allowed to do, or is anything even being looked into for that thing?
2: So the short answer is our setup here is very different than Ontario. In Ontario, municipalities are directly responsible for public housing. In Nova Scotia, they're not. At amalgamation, the municipal reform in the mid-90s, all of that was handed over to the province. So the province manages the direct provision of housing. What the municipalities do around affordable housing is we'll provide grants, we'll make sure zoning kind of allows, but we're a little on the margins, not in the direct operation.
1: Yeah, so is there anything you can do even just to help with money going back to the municipality, like making money yourself while paying back the loan and also having money to get for bill upkeep?
2: Generally, when it comes to housing, government involvement is not profit driven, right? Our involvement in the housing sector right now is we collect money from other projects. So like all those cranes on Wise Road for the new buildings in my district, they have to pay what we call a density bonus. And so that goes in, it's 60% of that must get reinvested into affordable housing. And so then that goes out to nonprofits like Rooted, for example, who then actually builds and operates affordable housing. So that's kind of the way we've been managing this on our end, since we are not directly in the driver's seat.
0: Nicholas, great questions. I appreciate it. 902-405-6000, 1-877-801-8255. We say hello to Ed. Ed, how are you?
3: Good. How are you doing today?
0: Good. Your question, please.
3: On the form and also on the Wanderers grounds, first question, then I got a follow-up. How much federal funding do we have for each project right now?
2: I think zero. I think they're both entirely municipal projects.
3: Did you see, Sam, that about a week ago, Prime Minister Carney launched over $700 million sports funding for infrastructure across Canada?
2: I miss that. Hopefully we'll be able to tap into some of that.
3: That's my question. I think you guys need to get on that real quick. They just announced it literally over a week ago. Over $700 million. He wants to grow sports in Canada, and he's willing to give dollars up for infrastructure. So I don't see why we shouldn't be going after for the Forum and the Wanderers grounds and getting that. I'm assuming you're on board on that. Can you check into that? Where do we stand with the Wanderers grounds?
2: Wanderers grounds, I think maybe Councillor Morris, you might recall as well. I think we're still in planning with that. My recollection is the last phase of the plan was that we directed as council staff to go out and talk to all the different stakeholders in there, so the horse people, the lawn bowls, the Wanderers, and see, well, okay, who's serious here with what's your actual proposals,
0: Councillor Morris?
4: Yeah, we're still trying to figure out how to shoehorn as many uses as we can into that area so that, we're looking at all the different uses there. And regarding the federal government funding, I know HRM staff are constantly on the lookout for ways to partner and find cost-sharing opportunities, so I'm sure we will look at that. If there are federal dollars on the table, there's no end of recreation projects that we might have, and I'd certainly rather see it go for recreation centers for residents, to use, rather than maybe stadiums and that sort of thing. I'd rather see the rec center money go towards that.
2: Maybe a 50-meter pool. We still need one of those,
4: yeah,
2: too.
4: Yeah, our city needs a 50-meter pool, and the costs keep going up for projects like that.
0: Councillor Austin, I'll start with you with this question to follow up on what Ed had to say. The Wanderer Grounds facility was always intended to be a temporary facility, and some people suggest that park needs to be turned back over to the people. With the Wanderer's success, with the Tide's success, with the usage of that spot, would there ever be an opportunity to have it become permanent on that site, or do we need to find somewhere else?
2: Oh, well, at the risk of generating a bunch of email in my inbox from the Friends of the Commons, I mean, I think that site is never seen more use than what it has now, right? You talk about the site being available to the people. We have thousands of people that come down there and enjoy it now, whereas before it was really, it was always a locked off space. At least that's how it always felt. And my understanding is historically, like, this has been used. I remember seeing a picture of some famous boxing match that had been held on that grounds. It's always been used for these sorts of sporting events, and I think the use is fine. It's a question about making sure that you get the public benefit out of it too, and that you're not just giving up land to private business for profit, right? So, it's a fine balance, but I think the Wanderers has been a tremendous asset to this city and a big success, and I think they've added a lot.
0: Councillor Morris?
4: Yeah, I agree. The Wanderers have been a success there, and we don't want to ever give up any common land for common use. that's my opposition to selling off the Forum site. Is that should be maintained for the common use and the common good, and we just have to find the right fit in terms of what the facility will look like.
0: We're almost out of time. Councillor Morris, what's happening in District 10?
4: You know what? We're all about litter. That gentleman who called in about litter, we've got some cleanups going on. We're getting the Dunbrack Street roses cleaned up. This is kind of litter season, so that's the main thing going on here right now.
0: And in District 5, Councillor?
2: I'll just put a plug in for our planning folks who are doing engagement right now on design standards in the center plan. We've had the center plan and its standards in place in the urban core now for a few years, and so they're taking a look at that, and I would encourage folks to provide some feedback now that there's some kind of buildings have been built around that people might have a variety of opinions on.
0: Councillor Morris, Councillor Austin, appreciate your time.
4: Thanks,
2: you're
4: Dan.
2: Welcome. Thank you.
0: That's going to do it for this edition of Councillors on the Hot Seat. We do this every Monday. I hope you can join us next week. We're going to take a break. We're going to get an update on the news. And when we come back, we're going to have our first open hour of the week. 902-405-6000, 1-877-801-8255. Again, 902-405-6000, 1-877-801-8255. Here's something that you want to comment on, something from last week, something from the last hour, or something we haven't touched on. Here's your opportunity. If you want to shoot us an email, that's easy as well. The address is dan.allstrand@rci.rogers.com. We're back after the update.
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16: Person forever to make this decision. He actually made this decision earlier than he did last year. Yeah, you know where we're going to go with that. We've got guests from all over the country joining us to talk about both the NFL schedule release and those Game 7s. Ben Standig of the Last Man Standig Substack, who covers everything in Washington, will talk with us about the Commanders' schedule and their offseason, but also the Wizards a week ago nabbing the first overall pick in the draft lottery, which you heard happen live right here in the middle of the show in the final hour last week, as PJ and I, PJ being a huge Washington Wizards fan, nearly had an emotional breakdown on the air, and I was happy to see it for his sake. Spencer German of 92.3 The Fan in the land, Cleveland, will join us. He hosts Locked On Browns, but also covers the Cavs as well. So we'll talk to him about the Browns offseason, all those quarterbacks, and of course, the Cavs and the Pistons tonight, Game 7 in Detroit. And we won't just talk about Game 7 in the Eastern Conference semifinals. We will talk about Game 1 in the Western Conference Finals, everything going on in the NBA postseason, and what to look for in the offseason when Joel Lorenzi of The Athletic joins us in the fifth and final hour of what is an extravaganza that will cover your entire sports Sunday from wall to wall here on Westwood One Sports, always live inside the Westwood One Sports app. And of course, the Odyssey app as well, AUDACY. Tune in, iHeartRadio. We are everywhere, including live across North America on Sirius XM channel 375. As always, if you want to be a part of the conversation, you can do so on YouTube, where you can watch the show live, streaming right now, youtube.com/@BetMGM tonight, or just jump on the phone, 310-840-4910. What do you think of what we've got left in Game 7 tonight between the Pistons and the Cavs? What to look for in the conference finals across both sports that are in the middle of their playoffs right now, the NBA and the NHLs? We've had plenty of teams sitting around waiting, watching which teams are maybe most susceptible to that rust that can set in when you sit around for a week in the playoffs, waiting for somebody to finish off their series. And again, plenty of takes on the NFL schedule that was revealed Thursday night, and so much more. Let's get to the five biggest stories of the day right off the top. We call it the high five. Kevin Harlan and Dwayne Wade during game four in L.A. this past week as the Thunder closed out the Lakers and SGA dropped three of his 35 there. Put him up four with about 4 minutes left in the fourth quarter, and they pulled away from there to finish the series sweep off. And the voting was done prior to then, but today we get the results. Shams Charania of ESPN breaking the news about an hour ago, a little less than that, that Shai Gilgeous-Alexander will win NBA MVP again this year, becoming a back-to-back MVP and one of a very short list of guys in the NBA who has won multiple MVPs. And some of the names you will not hear me run down for multiple MVPs may make your gray matter melt and leak out your ears, as it did to me when our board operator, audio engineer, Grant Leader sent all of us in the chat this text approximately 10 minutes ago. SGA now has more MVPs than Shaquille O'Neal. SGA now has more MVPs than Kobe Bryant. SGA has more MVPs than Akeem Olajuwon. SGA now more MVPs than Kevin Garnett. SGA more MVPs than Allen Iverson. All five of those greats were one-time MVPs. SGA will join the group alongside Giannis Antetokounmpo, Steph Curry, Tim Duncan, Karl Malone, Steve Nash, and Bob Pettit as two-time NBA MVP winners. And I don't think there's any way you can dispute how good Shai Gilgeous-Alexander is. I'm not here to do that. And I would. It would be silly. And he is the tip of the spear in what is a very big weapon coming at you if you're the San Antonio Spurs in the Western Conference Finals, and whoever I presume OKC will face in the NBA Finals as well. He is the best player on a wildly deep roster. The reason why I suspect OKC will be one of those teams sitting around and waiting after a sweep in the conference semifinals to find out who their opponent is in the conference finals. Yes, I'm looking at the Knicks. Yes, I'm looking at the Carolina Hurricanes in the NHL. The Thunder are the one team I don't look at in that situation and say, wonder if they'll have to shake off some rust early. They'll be fine. They're the Oklahoma City Thunder. And SGA is the best player on that team. So I'm not going to sit here and say that Shai Gilgeous-Alexander didn't deserve the MVP. He did. He is the most valuable player on the best team in the league. He deserves this award. But stop me if you're over the age of, say, 30, 35, and you don't necessarily get butterflies in your tummy for when SGA takes the floor. I don't. Maybe that's a weird Gen X boomer style take, but it is the way I feel about watching Shai Gilgeous-Alexander play. He can do just about anything on the floor. Takes a foul phenomenally well. And sorry, was that a little sideways shot there? A little bit, maybe? I'm not going to sit here and tell you that SGA didn't deserve the MVP. But when I look at the names that SGA is now on that list next to for multiple MVPs, even if I just started the guys who won two, Giannis, Steph, Duncan, Malone, Nash, and Pettit, does he belong on that list right now? Well, obviously, Chris, he won two, and those are guys that have won two. Yeah, simple facts state he belongs on that list. I don't know if SGA gets me excited to watch a game the same way Steph Curry did in his prime, the same way some of these other guys who have won MVPs did in their prime, and certainly not the same way some of those names I just ran down a couple minutes ago who only won one MVP got me up for a game. AI, Akeem, Shaq, Kobe, even KG. So props to SGA. Two-time back-to-back MVP now. Going back-to-back. Congratulations. You're the best player in the league on the best player on the best team in the league. Pardon. You're probably going to go to the NBA Finals. There's a really good chance you're going to win back-to-back titles. Maybe then I'll start to appreciate it. But you got to give me some of those moments that make me feel it. I haven't had that yet from SGA. Sorry. Boomer Gen X take. Next.
15: Four. I did this one yesterday. Can you do it again?
16: How about that? A birdie on 18 yesterday for Alex Smalley. Jim Nance on the call on CBS with that birdie of 18. It was a good length of a putt, too. What was that, 15, 16, 18 feet? And he finished with a third round 68. 6 under for the tournament now. And a two-stroke lead going into today's final round as it's already underway at Aronimink, which, I'll be honest, I love the fact that Aronimink has just kicked the crap out of this field. Now, it's warmer and things have probably dried up a little bit. I don't know if that means we'll get more of a challenge on those diabolical greens or if guys have spent 72 hours adjusting to the course despite the cool weather and a few raindrops earlier in the week. I don't know. I don't know if our winner finishes somewhere in the 8 to 9 under range, maybe even hits double digits. We'll find out. But if it's Alex Smalley, it would not just be his first major. It would be his first win on the PGA Tour as a major, which would be huge. And I said coming into this thing earlier in the week, Scheffler's my guy. Because Scheffler, if you looked, was in the top three, I think, in this weekend's field coming in. Might have even been second in this weekend's field in strokes gained on the green. And these greens are tough. And this is not a course that's built for banger after banger after banger, 350 off the tee, 350 off the tee. It's not built for that. It's built for carefully crafted tee shots, managing your club selection, and then doing damage on the greens. And Scheffler is the best in the world at all of that right now. So I thought he would be the guy. He's still within shouting distance, but it would have to be a massive final round from Scottie Scheffler, and a couple other people would have to fall back off that lead, Smalley off the lead, and a couple other names just a couple strokes behind him, including John Rahm, for all of that to happen. I'm not saying it's impossible. I'm just saying Scheffler would have to beat Alex Smalley at his own game on the final day, and Smalley would have to fall apart because Alex Smalley has gained the most strokes on the greens at Aronimink through the first 54 holes over the entire rest of the field. And for that reason, the same reason I thought Scheffler was going to win this thing, for that reason, Alex Smalley is on the cusp of winning not just his first PGA Tour event, but making it a major, the PGA Championship at Aronimink, and we will keep you up to date on that throughout the final round all day here today on Westwood One Sports as we count down the five biggest stories of the day. Inside the High Five, Chris Mack with you on BetMGM Game Day next.
17: Three.
18: Dahlin, top of the circle, lets it go. Another good stop by Jobisch. He's made some big stops lately. What has not been his best night of these playoffs. Thompson passed it up. Tough angle shot. They score! Jack Quinn! And it's 6-3 Buffalo.
16: Sean McDonough on the call on ESPN and ABC last night. Jack Quinn's third period power play goal, his second of the night to blow it open for the Sabres at that point. You heard Sean say 6-3. They go on to score 7 unanswered goals, including an empty netter, after being down 3-1 and the Canadiens scoring on, I think, 3 of their first 4 shots on goal. It looked bad for the Sabres very early on last night. But this last night's game and this series as a whole, both starting goaltenders were pulled last night, by the way. This series has been, if you're a fan of Family Guy, you know the character Greased Up Deaf Guy, right? And they try to chase him down and nobody could catch him. And this series has been Greased Up Deaf Guy from Family Guy. Sorry, it just has been. It's been wild. It's been all over the place, and you can't get a handle on it. And now we get a Game 7, which is perfect for a series like this. Tomorrow night, back in Western New York, in Buffalo. This is going to be amazing because, again, these are two teams, relatively young, playoff inexperienced teams with a couple of well-placed, crafty veterans on the roster who are learning how to win still. And one of them is going to the Eastern Conference Finals against Carolina, which will start Thursday night in Raleigh. And as mentioned earlier when I referenced the Thunder and the Knicks in the NBA, Carolina's a very good team. I think Carolina's going to win the Eastern Conference Finals against either team, Buffalo or Montreal, go on to the Stanley Cup Final, which should be epic, whether it's Vegas or Colorado, they draw. But But I would worry about how long the rust lasts for Carolina when they finally get to game one in Raleigh on Thursday night. If it's a couple of shifts, okay. If it's a couple of periods, I don't know if you could give away home ice in game one of the conference finals and still feel good about getting out in five or six games. If it lasts a couple of games, then Carolina will be in trouble, because the one thing Buffalo and Montreal have both shown in this series, including the Sabres last night in the second and third period, is that nothing phases them. Just when you think they are out on the mat, they pop back up, they sit up Undertaker style in the casket, they grab you by the neck, and they choke slam you through a ringside table. And both teams are capable of that if Carolina has a little too much rust from sitting around after sweeping their way through the first two rounds. Nonetheless, tomorrow night, a game seven, Le Habitant visiting the Buffalo Sabres in Western New York. They'll play both anthems. We'll get 60 minutes of wild, indescribable hockey. And I have to think neither one of these teams has shown a preponderance of interest in tightening things up and playing a 2-1 snoozer where every single pass and every single forecheck and every single defensive zone coverage matters. I think we're going to get another banger. I think we're going to get a 5-3, 5-4 kind of game. And I can't wait for game seven tomorrow night in Buffalo between the Sabres and the Habs. Next.
17: Two.
19: Detroit in the second quarter, 8 of 12. Crossover, three, Cunningham, full time.
20: Absolutely nasty. This is what I love about Cade. You a go-to player, right? You make plays not just on the offensive end. You make those defensive plays. And you knew the next possession he was going to come down and let this thing fly.
16: Candace Parker and Kevin Harlan on Prime Friday night as Cade Cunningham dropped 21 in the Pistons' Game 6 win over the Cavs to send that series to a Game 7. And that, how can you count down the five biggest stories of the day without talking about Game 7 in Detroit tonight and whether Cade Cunningham is going to show up? Look, I get it. We may be missing some of the plot when we don't talk about whether Donovan Mitchell is going to have a big road game tonight. We may be missing some of the plot when we don't talk about whether James Harden will handle the ball more responsibly than he did in Game 6 and has on the road throughout most of these playoffs, Game 5 excepted. Cade Cunningham is the story here. We can talk about Tobias Harris stepping up. We can talk about Durin sitting on the bench for the fourth quarter in Game 5. We can talk about a million different players on both sides of this thing. We could talk about the dichotomy and the dynamic between a coach who used to coach one team, now coaches the other team. We could talk about one team being 60 wins in the regular season and the one seed and whether it's an example of a team that has to still lose before they can win. We could talk about all those other storylines. What it comes down to tonight in Detroit is, will Cade Cunningham show up? And if Cade Cunningham shows up, takes over the game, doesn't give the ball away, the Pistons win. I don't care what Harden does. I don't care what Mitchell does. I don't care what J.B. Bickerstaff does. I don't care what Tobias Harris does, Jalen Duren, any of them. I don't care what anybody does, Max Strus. If Cade Cunningham shows up and plays the way a superstar who is the leader of his team is supposed to play in a Game 7, then the Pistons win tonight. And we can't ignore the fact that the Pistons are 5-0 in elimination games to this point in the playoffs. After fighting back against Orlando in the first round and winning the other night, they've now got a chance to go on to the Eastern Conference Finals and face the Knicks in what I think would be an incredible, classic Eastern Conference Finals type of series. But it comes down to Cade Cunningham showing up tonight in Game 7. Finally, number one.
17: One.
21: What most had suspected finally is a reality. The Pittsburgh Steelers and Aaron Rodgers have reached agreement on a one-year deal worth up to $25 million that returns Rodgers for his 22nd NFL season.
16: Adam Schefter last night on ESPN breaking the news that it's official. After going out in North Park in the suburbs of Pittsburgh this past weekend to get some ice cream with his buds, Aaron Rodgers has officially decided to return. Officially. No, we're serious about it this time. Aaron Rodgers has decided to return as the Pittsburgh Steelers quarterback. and has decided officially just a day or two before OTAs start tomorrow, May 18th, at the Steelers practice facility, where they will now have Mason Rudolph and Will Howard and Drew Aller and Aaron Rodgers. Oh, boy, we were going to develop these young quarterbacks during OTAs. Maybe they still will. Maybe Aaron stands and does a lot of watching. We'll see how it plays out over the next 72 hours and another set of OTAs following Memorial Day next week. Mandatory minicamp isn't until June 2nd, which is right around the time Rodgers came in last year. So, as much as Yinzers like myself have wailed and moaned and kvetched and gnashed teeth and about whether Rodgers would be coming in eventually or not and how long we were going to have to play this game, he still came in 2 weeks earlier than last year. So, for what it's worth, Aaron Rodgers is going to be the Steelers quarterback in 2026. Does that appreciably change what anybody expects the Pittsburgh Steelers to do this year? No. If you look at the books, everybody still has them where they had them listed before this news came out last night, because everybody already expected to a 99.9% chance of certainty that Aaron Rodgers would be back as the Pittsburgh Steelers quarterback. But does Aaron Rodgers, in his 22nd NFL season, at the age of 42, 43 in December, mind you, does he make the Steelers any better than the 10-7 team they were last year? Does Aaron Rodgers finally get one of the NFL's flagship franchises over the hump of simply showing up and losing in the wild card round? Well, he's got his head coach back. He's got Mike McCarthy, a guy who he worked with together for, what, a dozen years in Green Bay, who he won a Super Bowl with in Green Bay. That, all of those things happened a long, long time ago. But there is reason to believe, if you're a Steelers fan, that with some of the moves they made in the offseason, adding Michael Pittman Jr., drafting Jeremy Bernard, signing Rico Dowdle to pair with Jaylen Warren in the backfield, a couple of draft picks on the offensive line as well, that Aaron Rodgers may be able to do more than to drop back for 2.2 seconds and chuck the ball real quick. Better receiving core, better offensive line, better OC in Brian Angelico working with Mike McCarthy. Does all of that add up to anything more than 10 wins for Aaron Rodgers and the Pittsburgh Steelers? Might have a lot to do with how the schedule sizes up. We'll talk schedules, plenty of them today here on BetMGM Game Day on Westwood One Sports. As mentioned, Ben Standig, 1 hour from now from Washington to talk Commanders and the Wizards winning the draft lottery. Spencer German from the land, Cleveland, up near the lake, Locked On Browns, and also Cavs to preview Game 7 with us to talk about Cleveland's offseason. Joel Lorenzi, who covers the entire NBA for The Athletic and is landing in Oklahoma City minutes before he jumps on the phone with us around 3:20 Eastern this afternoon to talk about the entire NBA offseason, which should be really interesting. What's the first domino to fall? Is it a Giannis deal? Is it LeBron deciding what he wants to do? How does Kawhi Leonard fit into all of it? We'll get into that later. PJ Glasser jumps into the fray at the top of the hour. But coming up next, this is what would happen, I think, if we dragged Peyton Manning and Tom Brady out of retirement right now and made them go play football. A couple of people coming out for one last swing, one last go-around. It ended about as you would expect it to. I'll tell you what I'm talking about. We'll preview Cavs Pistons Game 7 as well next here on BetMGM Game Day on Westwood One Sports.
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22: Taking a look at the Environment Canada forecast, this morning we'll start with a mix of sun and clouds and a 30% chance of showers. There will be a high of 25, except 17 along parts of the coast, with a humidex of 27. Tonight, partly cloudy with a 30% chance of showers early this evening. That will clear later this evening with a low of 10 degrees. Tomorrow, a mix of sun and clouds, becoming cloudy in the afternoon with a high of 18.
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31: Oh, immediately, Rousey takes Carano down, but Carano looking for the guillotine. And Rousey pops her head out in full mount, ground and pound. Rousey looking for the arm, and already the arm, it's over. Mamma mia, it is just incredible. incredible, the most devastating finish in MMA history. And Ronda Rousey just took another arm hostage. And just like that, it's over.
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16: Mauro Ranallo on the call last night, courtesy of Netflix and MVP, as Ronda Rousey and Gina Carano got back into the octagon, back into the cage against one another. And it was over just like that. You heard it. You just heard the whole fight. That was it. Done. Over. The whole shooting match in 17 seconds. Ronda Rousey gets Carano to tap with an armbar 17 seconds in. And look, props to both ladies for getting back in there after years off. Carano a lot longer off than Rousey. And both of them basically said, hey, it was one more go around. We're both done. Yeah, this is it. And, you know, nice way to go out. Carano said she wished it would have lasted longer. She had a chance to get some strikes in. Rousey basically, as you heard there, took her straight to the ground. And that was that. It is BetMGM Game Day on Westwood One Sports. Chris Mack with you. PJ Glass are going to jump into the conversation at the top of the hour. Coming up in about 14 minutes or so, I think the NFL did a great job scheduling their primetime games for this year, especially Monday night and Sunday night. But I think they're doing it at the cost of something else that used to be and should still be, I think anyway, very, very important. I'll tell you exactly what that is coming up in a little less than 15 minutes. But yeah, it wasn't UFC, but it was a chance to get some fighting on a Saturday night. I didn't tune in live. My wife came home from a neighbor's house where they had it on around 11 o'clock and said, yeah, Rousey got some lady to tap in 17 seconds. I said, oh, okay. Got you there. She's like, yeah. And there was some other fight where some guy was just absolutely covered in blood. I was like, oh, okay. That must have been Perry Diaz because Nate Diaz loves to bleed. And that was pretty much it. The only other news you got is not related to that specific promotion. It's that Conor McGregor will be coming back on July 11th against Max Holloway, UFC 329 in Vegas. And I'm just going to raise my hand and ask a question because I am not a huge MMA guy, but I will ask those of you out there at 310-840-4910 or in the comments on YouTube, youtube.com/@BetMGM tonight. Do you care? Honestly, do you care? Because McGregor coming back to fight to me is like, okay, yeah. It's got the same level of excitement and reaction from me that like Aaron Rodgers going back to the Steelers for another year gets outside of Steeler fan circles. It's like, oh, okay, great. That should be fun. And to use another NFL MMA analogy here, watching Rousey and Carano last night was kind of like if we dragged Tom Brady and Peyton Manning out of retirement right now and made them go play a game against each other after years off. Like, one hasn't been off nearly as long and probably wouldn't look as bad. And it would be very brief and the nostalgia would only last for a few seconds and would be like, ooh, why did we do this? It's kind of the same thing. Luckily, Ronda Rousey saved us from it after just 17 seconds last night. And I suspect it's going to be the same thing when McGregor gets back in the octagon in July. Yes, people will watch it. Yes, people will. People will pay the money. They'll subscribe to the ESPN app if they don't already. Some MMA fans, if they don't already subscribe, will subscribe so they can watch it. Okay. Doesn't mean it's going to be worth it. I don't think. Anyway, it is the postseason in the NBA and the NHL. And in the NBA, when the games are bigger, the crowds are louder, the excitement reaches a whole new level like it will tonight in Detroit for a Game 7 between the Pistons and Cavs. You can be a part of all of that postseason action when you bet with boosted odds inside your BetMGM app. Activate that odds boost token for any bet on the NBA playoffs, and you'll receive a bigger payout if your bet 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Chris Mack with you. PJ Glasser, as I mentioned, will jump into the conversation at the top of the hour. We will certainly talk plenty about the NFL schedule, our biggest takeaways from it, and we'll rip it apart limb from limb a little bit later. We will power rank at 1 Eastern, 10 Pacific. The schedule reveal videos. I have one very clear number one, which if you listen to You Better You Bet on Friday when I filled in for Nick Kostos, you might already know the answer to this, but I don't think there's any dispute about what the best schedule reveal video was. That coming up at 1 Eastern, 10 Pacific. We will also talk about that international slate. I'm fairly unimpressed. I'm curious what PJ thinks. And as mentioned, in about 10 minutes, I'll tell you why I think the primetime windows looking as good as they do does a disservice to one in particular portion of the fan base that I think the NFL needs to pump the brakes on before they start sliding down a slippery slope. But Cavs, Pistons tonight. Pistons favored by 4.5 at home in a game 7. Total sitting right around 205.5. 6 different Pistons scored in double figures to help them get that game 6 victory. You heard me talk about Cade Cunningham earlier. He was one of them. Dennis Jenkins, Reed, Thompson, Duren, Robinson, all in double figures. And that's what the Pistons need. They need more of the secondary guys to show up in support of Cade Cunningham, no doubt. James Harden, Donovan Mitchell, they were off a combined 12 of 33 from the field. Harden went back to looking like, even though they were playing in Cleveland, looking like road Harden, and turned it over 8 times. And that's those are the two questions for me. I know I said earlier it really only matters if Cade Cunningham shows up, but I still think that's true. That's question number one tonight. If Cunningham shows up and plays to his capabilities, played MVP-level basketball much of this year, if he shows up and plays to that level, Pistons win. And I mean on both ends of the floor, as he has done for most of the year and most of the postseason. But if Cade Cunningham doesn't show up, yes, it would be nice to have everybody else around him in double figures. But that won't be enough. Unless Mitchell and Harden both fall apart. And it has somewhat flown under the radar that road Donovan Mitchell has been a giant question mark as well in these playoffs. Look. Road James Harden, and again, I know we flipped for games 5 and 6, this dynamic and this narrative, but road Donovan Mitchell has been a giant question mark as well. When Donovan Mitchell shows up and shows up big, again, we can reference game 5. I mean, 21 points on the road is a good game for Donovan Mitchell. Only turned it over twice. That game was more about James Harden coming up in the clutch. You've got to have one, if not both of those guys, show up in a big way tonight, Mitchell and Harden, if you're going to combat Cade Cunningham in any way. Now, if Cunningham remains sloppy with the basketball, as he was in game 5, game 4 really as well, game 3, if you get the Cade Cunningham you got in the middle of this series, Pistons are in trouble. Now, I will say this. Mitchell and Harden having a little bit more, not a little bit in Harden's case, a lot more big game experience. I am curious to see. There's one of two things that can happen with Cade Cunningham tonight. He can rise to the occasion because it's a game 7 at home and a chance to move on to the conference finals. Or a little bit of nerves hit him because it's game 7 at home with a chance to go to the conference finals. And if that happens, and he's off, and a little sloppy with the basketball, I don't know if you need Mitchell and Harden to both be perfect or near perfect for the Cavs to steal a victory. You just need both of them to do just enough. And that has been the difference between these two teams this entire series, and really this postseason. The Cavs are a more complete team than the Pistons. That's not a knock on Harris or Jenkins. It's certainly a knock on Duren, who hasn't shown up in these playoffs. It's more about the Cavs being a more complete team. And if none of the stars show up in a big way tonight. Let's say Cade Cunningham, James Harden, Donovan Mitchell all look off. We'll lump Tobias Harris in just for tonight's game. If all of them are off and don't look great, and we end up with some sort of 93-89 style game, the Cavs are going to win. An ugly game that gets bogged down in the mud by bad shooting and turnovers, the Cavs are still going to win, I think. Because they've shown the ability for a Max Strus to come out of nowhere. Right? That's what they have going for them. The Cavs are the more complete team. We still haven't seen, Jared Allen in flashes. We haven't seen Allen and Mobley take over really at any point in this series, which could be the case. So if you made me bet this game, I would probably jump off a bridge before I do anything else. I don't think I can bet a side in this game. I would bet the under. I think it's likely we get ugly, bogged down in the mud basketball between Cleveland and Detroit, and I do think that leans in Cleveland's direction, and we get Cavs-Knicks, which I saw on social media yesterday. The promo ran, I guess, during the broadcast of something yesterday, and it was promoting Cavs-Knicks in the Eastern Conference Finals on ABC, I think it was. I was like, wait, the scriptwriters let the cat out of the bag? I'm not going to go down that path. I'm not going to tell you it's all taken care of beforehand. But I wouldn't be shocked to see the Cavs upset the Pistons. Still not betting it. Top of the hour, PJ Glasser will dive into the conversation. I'll ask him what he thinks of Game 7 between the Cavs and the Pistons. And we'll also talk biggest takeaways on the NFL schedule that was released Thursday night. Speaking of which, coming up next, I really think, as well as they scheduled the primetime windows, the NFL is on the precipice of doing a disservice to something that has been their bread and butter forever. And I'll tell you exactly what that is next here on BetMGM Game Day on Westwood One Sports.
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22: Taking a look at the Environment Canada forecast, this morning we'll start with a mix of sun and clouds and a 30% chance of showers. There will be a high of 25, except 17 along parts of the coast, with a humidex of 27. Tonight, partly cloudy with a 30% chance of showers early this evening. That will clear later this evening with a low of 10 degrees. Tomorrow, a mix of sun and clouds, becoming cloudy in the afternoon with a high of 18.
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12: This place has been sold out for the past 2 months. These two teams don't like one another. They never have. 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
14: That's a classic right there. For anybody under the age of, 45. That's Howard Cosell opening Monday Night Football in 1980 as the Cowboys got ready to play the Rams on ABC. And for the first time in a long time, it feels like Monday Night Football, at least given the schedule that is laid out in front of us right now, is back to some of that cachet, for lack of a better way to put it, right? I mean, you open with the Broncos and Chiefs, and I'll run through the whole slate in a couple minutes, but it feels like Monday night is really loaded this year. I think it's at the expense of one very important thing, though, and I think the NFL is starting to slide down a slippery slope in this regard. I'll tell you exactly what it is in just a couple of minutes here on BetMGM Game Day. Chris Mack with you on Westwood One Sports, always live inside that Westwood One Sports app as well. Nothing really has changed at the PGA Championship because your leaders, your final few pairings, they are not going off for a couple few hours yet. Alex Smalley, the leader, obviously at 6 under after yesterday's really, really good round, given the way Aaron Minkus played this weekend. That won't happen until around 2:30, 2:35. Smalley taking the course as a part of the final pairing with Matt Schmid. Matty Schmid. Very important. You do have, for example, so far today, Kurt Kitayama has had a great round, 6 under for the final round so far, which means he's down to 2 under and 4 off the lead. But he's about to tee off on 18, I believe it is. So not a lot of movement near the top of the leaderboard right now. You do have some guys who started

0: started the day way back at even par, who have had three under rounds through the front nine or so. Jordan Spieth, Daniel Berger, Matt Fitzpatrick. All of that is to say, along with a handful of other two and three under rounds to this point in the final round, I think we might get some scoring today. And I think we're going to end up with a winner in double digits under par. Alex Smalley, the leader right now, six under. But I think we're going to end up with a winner somewhere 10 under or better. That would require, obviously, Smalley going four under again today, as he did yesterday. And is that right? I want to make sure I have that right. Did he go four under yesterday or two under? Two under, pardon me. But that would require Smalley having a really good day, his best day of the tournament so far, and or somebody like Aaron Rye or John Rahm or Ludvig Åberg, one of them having a massive day, shooting like a 64. All of that is possible, I think, if it continues to be nice out there in Newtown Square, PA, just outside of Philly, where the final round of the PGA Championship is being played and the Wanamaker Trophy is up for grabs. We'll keep you up to date on it throughout the day. You heard me acknowledge just a minute ago the Monday Night Football schedule. With the schedule being released on Thursday night, I think it's hard to argue that of all the primetime windows, Monday night got the best treatment. Sunday night, still very good. But I think if you look up and down at the Monday night schedule, it's hard to see any clunkers. There's a couple possibilities. I'll run down the list real quick. Denver, Kansas City, week one. Okay, let's go. Right off the hop. Giants, Rams, week two. Okay, Jackson Dart back to Southern California, where he's from, against probably the best team in the league. We see if the Giants have improved at all in the offseason. Philly, Chicago, week three. Yes, please. Atlanta, New Orleans, week four. You go, really? Nope. It's the 20th anniversary of the Saints' dome coming when they played their first game back in the Superdome following Katrina. And you had Steve Gleason blocking the punt, all of that. Which, by the way, there was a rumor out there, don't know if it's true, that the Falcons told the league they wanted to dodge that game if they could. Too bad, you're going back. Washington, San Francisco, Dallas, Philly, Chicago, Seattle, Buffalo, Minnesota, Chargers, Ravens, Bengals, Commanders, maybe, we'll see, that's week 11, don't know where either team will be at that point. Carolina, Tampa Bay the following week, maybe, okay. Dallas, Seattle, Pittsburgh, Jacksonville may end up being a clunker by week 14, who knows. New England, Kansas City, Giants, Lions, Texans, Packers. It's a great Monday night football schedule. And most of the primetime windows look really good. 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The problem with this is that stacking up so much quality inventory, if we want to put it that way, in the standalone primetime windows means your 1 o'clock windows, once you get beyond September especially, they suck. I'm sorry. I'm just going to say it. First few weeks, you look at the 1 o'clock windows as they're currently set, and there's opportunity for some really good games, especially week one, which we'll break down in greater detail later in the show. But you get out to October, and some of these 1 Eastern, 10 Pacific windows, if you've got other plans for early on your Sunday afternoon, you might just go ahead and see those plans through. Now, if you're a red zone junkie and the sound of Scott Hansen's voice on a Sunday afternoon is inescapable and you start to get the shakes without it, you'll probably still be sitting there watching. But I don't know if I'll pay nearly as much attention to the early windows. I can keep up on my fantasy team on my phone. I don't need to see up-to-the-date highlights of some of these clunkers that we're going to have, especially, like I said, once we get to October in the early window. I'm not going to set aside a full Sunday when I could get something done maybe in the yard with the family. Something else that I have to do after I've already spent all day Saturday watching football, most likely, with the college game. I'm not going to take any more time out of my day to watch, I don't know, the Bengals and the Dolphins. I'm not. I'm not going to take any more time out of my day to watch the Browns and the Jets on what may be a gorgeous mid-October Sunday afternoon. So the NFL is at an inflection point when they give this much quality inventory, as I said, to the primetime windows. It really starts to cut into the early Sunday windows. And perhaps you're a little less interested at that point. We'll break down the schedule six ways from Sunday since, well, it is Sunday, with PJ Glasser, who's jumping into the fray next right here on BetMGM Game Day on Westwood One Sports.
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2: From the National Newsroom of the Canadian Press, I'm Don Mitchell. BC's provincial health officer says a Canadian is isolating in the province after a presumptive positive test for the hantavirus. The individual had been on board the MV Hondius, a cruise ship that was the scene of a hantavirus outbreak. In a news conference yesterday, Dr. Bonnie Henry said the person is part of a couple from the Yukon who were isolating and developed mild symptoms on Thursday.
3: One individual started to develop mild symptoms, including a fever and a headache, 2 days ago. Protocols were followed to bring them and their person they were isolating with. This is the couple that were together to a tertiary care hospital here in Victoria, where they were both assessed and tested for hantavirus.
2: Henry says samples have been sent to a national microbiology lab in Winnipeg for tests to be confirmed. The Alberta Medical Association says another patient has died while waiting for care at a major hospital. It replicates a similar scene last December when a 44-year-old died awaiting treatment for nearly 8 hours at Edmonton's Grey Nuns Community Hospital. Canadian Press reporter Lisa Laporte has the details on the latest death.
4: AMA President Dr. Brian Wurzba says the man arrived at Edmonton's Royal Alexandra Hospital on May 8th and died several hours later in a waiting room. Alberta Health Services says it's investigating and can't release further details due to privacy reasons.
2: The provincial government announced after Prashant Srikumar's death late last year, it was creating a program in which physicians would help triage patients, but Wurzba says it's still not in place. A young girl reported missing yesterday in Manitoba has tragically been found dead. RCMP and Poplar River say in a news release, the six-year-old's father woke up and noticed the front door was wide open and the girl was gone. An extensive search by police, the fire department, family, and other community members included boats and a First Nation drone. The body was found hours later on the south side of the Nanawin River. Meanwhile, the search for an Ontario man who disappeared more than a year ago on a ski trip in Quebec continues this weekend. Liam Thoman went missing on Mont Tremblant in February 2025, and a new search began yesterday. It continues today and includes trained search and rescue dog units. The family is launching a blue wristband campaign to bring attention to Thoman's disappearance. And finally, there was tragedy upon tragedy on an island nation in the north central Indian Ocean this weekend. A rescue diver died trying to help find the bodies of four Italian divers in the Maldives. ABC's Whit Johnson has more.
5: Maldives officials say a Coast Guard diver died Saturday from decompression sickness. He was among the crews trying to reach the group of divers presumed dead after exploring an underwater cave. Late Friday, the body of one of those divers was recovered. In response to this latest death, the European task force of highly skilled divers is now being called in to assist with the ongoing recovery efforts.
2: Authorities say three Finnish divers have arrived in the Maldives to draw up a fresh plan in the search for the missing divers. This is the Canadian Press. In sports, the final round of the PGA Championship is getting underway. Nick Taylor of Abbotsford, BC is within striking distance of American leader Alex Smalley. Smalley is at 6-under and leads Taylor, Matty Schmidt, John Rahm, and Aaron Rye, as well as Ludvig Åberg, all by 2 shots heading into today's action in Pennsylvania. The Stanley Cup playoffs will see a Game 7 in the second round after Buffalo came back from a 2-goal deficit to net 7 straight to beat the Montreal Canadiens last night in Game Game 6 of their Eastern Conference Series. The deciding game will be played tomorrow night in Buffalo at KeyBank Center. And in Major League Baseball, the Toronto Blue Jays will be looking to win their three-game weekend series with the Detroit Tigers. Right-hander Kevin Gausman will get the start in Detroit today. The Tigers will counter with their own righty, Jack Flaherty. The Jays lost Friday's opener 3-2 and then bounced back yesterday with a 2-1 win in 10 innings. From the Canadian Press, I'm Don Mitchell.
6: Taking a look at the Environment Canada forecast, this morning we'll start with a mix of sun and clouds and a 30% chance of showers. There will be a high of 25, except 17 along parts of the coast, with a humidex of 27. Tonight, partly cloudy with a 30% chance of showers early this evening. That will clear later this evening with a low of 10 degrees. Tomorrow, a mix of sun and clouds, becoming cloudy in the afternoon with a high of 18.
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1: My God, that's PJ Glasser's music. 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I'm Chris Mack. With you until 4 Eastern, 1 Pacific, and glad to be joined by my friend PJ Glasser for the remainder of the show. Ben Standig will join us in about 20 minutes to talk about the Wizards winning the NBA draft lottery and the Commanders schedule. Spencer German, an hour following that, right around 1:20 Eastern, 10:20 Pacific from 92.3 The Fan in Cleveland. So we will talk Browns schedule, obviously, in their offseason, but also Cavs, Pistons, Game 7 tonight. A little later in the show, Joel Lorenzi, who covers the entire NBA for The Athletic. He'll jump on the horn with us after landing in OKC as he gets ready for the Western Conference Finals. Plenty of different angles on the NFL schedule, though, PJ. When you saw it come out Thursday night, what was your first takeaway from the NFL schedule?
2: I mean, just how loaded the holiday slate is this year, especially Thanksgiving, Chris. I feel like every year the Thanksgiving slate comes out and there's always one dud, you know? It's especially when the Lions weren't good. I mean, there's nothing you can do the year that the Lions and the Cowboys aren't good. But the fact that both of those teams are good, they have great offenses, and you put the up-and-coming Bears against Detroit, then you put the Eagles-Cowboys, you have Bills-Chiefs as the nightcap, and then the Christmas slate as well. You got the Rams playing, and you just have a lot of really, really quality games. So that was immediately what stuck out to me was Goodell and the NFL, they're going all out on these holiday games this year, which is going to be really exciting. So I'm looking forward to that. And then week one, you know, we got a lot of intriguing games. I told you we were doing this last week. The things I always look for are obviously being a Ravens fan. I look to see their schedule. I look to see what the holiday games are. And then I look to see what the week one schedule is. And I'm already thinking about my survivor pools, Chris, and who I'm going to use, right? And those LA Chargers week one against the Cardinals, I don't care if 90% of the pool is going to be on it. We're taking LA. We're not thinking twice. Since Jim Harbaugh's been there, he takes care of business in those kinds of games. You want to play the Chargers in those kinds of games. So people might get cute. They might take like the Jags against the Browns, or maybe they get really cute and they'll take like Vegas against Miami, Titans against the Jets. Feel free. You go ahead and do that. I'm going to take LA against the Cardinals, and I'll see you in week two.
1: I have been so out on Survivor since the Bengals burned me 2 years ago. You remember losing to the Patriots in week one?
2: Oh, yeah.
1: And they took out probably like 90% of everybody playing Survivor across the entire country. And so I had a couple friends come to me last year. Hey, you in on Survivor this year? No, screw it. I'm out. I'm not playing Survivor this year. So this may tempt me to get back in. And then inevitably, you know what's going to happen, PJ, is I'm going to take the Chargers week one and Carson Beck is going to come out of nowhere and throw three touchdowns and beat the Chargers or something stupid.
2: Oh, you absolutely know that's what's going to happen, Chris. So yeah, I'm already thinking about it, man. I can't wait. It's great to see all these games. It's great to see all the spreads of these games. And we obviously got some big news from your Steelers yesterday. We kind of all knew it was coming, but Rodgers being back certainly adds some more intrigue, looking like it's going to be his final year. Overall, I think they did a really good job, though, with the week one slate, some solid divisional matchups. I'm excited for that Buffalo-Houston game week one. And then the fact we get an Australia game is going to be kind of nuts to watch that between the Rams and the 49ers.
1: Yeah, and a Wednesday opener, too, because of the Australia game being on Thursday. Patriots, Seahawks opening the season. I made this argument the other day on You Better You Bet, and executive producer Bill Zimmerman, I think, looked at me like I had three heads. I love the idea because you've got a 17-game schedule now, right? And you're not necessarily, I know they try to fit a format for who your extra inter-conference opponent is going to be. Like, if you're first place in your division, you're going to play the first place team from the division you played 2 years ago in the NFC, or vice versa. I am convinced the first game of the year every year should be just a straight rematch of the Super Bowl. even if the Super Bowl was crap, and let's be honest, how many of us were really paying attention in the fourth quarter back in February? It wasn't a great game. And maybe the Patriots do regress in a big way this year. But I just think it's a natural narrative storyline builder. Hey, these two teams wrapped up the season last year. Let's have them face off against each other again the following year in week one to kick it all off. It just feels natural to me. I don't know. I do think that the other great option you had for Seattle to open the season would have been them against the Rams, the rematch of the NFC Championship game. And the fact that we've got to wait until Christmas for that, PJ, is utter torture.
2: It is, but I kind of love it when they push the high-stakes game to that late in the season, because all the former players and coaches and analysts, all of them talk about how the NFL season really starts when Thanksgiving hits. Obviously, yeah. If you're like, 3-8, your season's over. But for a bunch of these teams trying to win their division, for a bunch of these teams that are battling for playoff positioning and they're trying to get themselves into the postseason, once Thanksgiving hits, those 5 or 6 games, when you turn the calendar late November, December, and into January, that's when it starts to feel really like playoff football. The temperature drops. So we get those two teams playing on Christmas night. It's going to be unbelievable Friday night. And as I was talking about, you get Bears-Packers. Chris, we did that. Was that ranking a week ago or 2 weeks ago? The games we were excited. Yeah, most, and 2 of the 3 games are on Christmas that I was most excited to watch this year. Bears-Packers and Rams-Seahawks. So again, absolutely loaded holiday slate between Christmas and Thanksgiving. But I think that's fair. That would have been my number one choice, would have been Rams-Seahawks to kick off the year. I personally probably would have gone Bears and Seahawks over the Patriots, but I don't disagree with any of your points. I'm really not bothered by it. I guess I am a little surprised, because if you're the NFL, like, wouldn't you want to try and keep the Vrabel thing as like hush hush as possible, right? Like, why would you want to bring a possible story to that? I see both sides. It's a rating play and everything like that. AJ Brown's going to be in a Patriot uniform as well. Like you said, it was a Super Bowl rematch. There are a lot of intriguing storylines. I was just surprised that I kind of thought maybe they'd like bury him at 1 p.m. on Sunday instead of maybe having them in the national spotlight in the season opener.
1: Yeah, I think the NFL, depending on how that story continues to play itself out, it feels like it's finally starting to run out of gas just a little bit. The NFL is going to do the classic thing where they don't want you to say anything about it, but if you say something about it, they're not necessarily going to slap you on the wrist. Like, it was alluded to in a couple different schedule release videos, which we'll get to in a little less than an hour, right at 1 Eastern, 10 Pacific. We will power rank, PJ and I, our top 5 schedule reveal videos. My number one is locked in and has been since I first saw it Thursday night, Friday morning. It's phenomenal. But that aside, I think the league will kind of look the other way as long as it's not an overt shot at Vrabel or Russini or is very explicitly bringing up. They'll let it. Al Michaels will be the best at this. He will sort of allude to the multitude of off-season issues in Foxborough, and he'll say it in a way that everybody goes, I know what you're talking about, Al. But that he doesn't actually say it.
2: Right. Yeah. No, that makes sense. I think it's going to be extremely interesting. I expect Vrabel to be the coach for that game week one against the Seahawks. But like you said, it's rare too, Chris, that you get the Super Bowl rematch that following season. Having an AFC and NFC team, normally they just play once every 4 years. So rarely do you get it. And then the fact that you have the team that won it gets to host the game, I think that was probably too good to pass up for the NFL. Interesting, though, I got to say that the Seahawks are only a 3.5-point favorite. They were a 4.5-5-point favorite in the Super Bowl. And, like, has that much changed? A lot of us expect Seattle to be really, really good again, where we all kind of expect New England to take a step back. Seattle's at home for this game. It kind of just feels like, 3.5 just feels a little too low. So I'm hoping that goes down to 3. And even though I don't like tying my up this much to week one bets, if I see Seattle -3, Chris, I'm going to fire away on that.
1: Yeah, it feels like it should be closer to at least 5.5, 6, 6.5, and maybe it gets there throughout, you know, the summer, especially once we get through preseason and maybe see a few things from these teams leading up to week one. I just mentioned before you jumped on, PJ, and I don't know how you feel about this, like the primetime windows that we have, and I think they went out of their way in the year that Disney has the Super Bowl, ESPN and ABC, to give them a quality primetime slate in Monday Night Football. Feels like the best Monday night slate we've had in years. Sunday night is still strong. Thursday's got some weak links in the chain. But the primetime windows, you mentioned the holiday windows. For the most part, standalone windows look really, really strong throughout this schedule. And I do think it is to the detriment of the 1 p.m. Eastern window on Sundays, especially once you push past the first few weeks of the schedule. Once you push into October and you start to look at some of the, you know, when Scott Hansen throws up the old quad box in week six or whatever it may be, and you're looking around at all the games that are kicking off and you're going, wait, my wife wanted me to cut the lawn one last time. The kids wanted to go to the pumpkin patch, and I'm staying home to watch at 1 Eastern, Jets at Patriots or Saints Giants or I don't know. There are going to be weeks where the 1 o'clock window is very underwhelming, and this is that slippery slope of in feeding the primetime beast and the streamers and the networks that pay so much in rights fees, are you diluting somewhat what you're getting on Sundays?
2: Without question, and I think that's my biggest gripe with the schedule, Chris, is that I went through and I saw some people tweet this out. We have 8 weeks of the 18 where we're in that late window, that 4:05, 4:25 Eastern time window, where we only have 3 games that are being played. You have a lot of weeks where it's like 9:03, 9:03, 8:03, 7:03. You have buys, obviously, those certain weeks, so there aren't as many games. But you should never have, you should always have at least 4 games in that late window. 4 should be the minimum.
1: Yes.
2: 5, I think most of us would agree, is perfect. Like, I think 7-5 every week where there's no buys is perfection. And then when you have buys, you go from there, right? Maybe you make it like 7-4 or something, like whatever it may be. But 8 weeks where we have just 3 games in the late window is just way too small. And it's such a like overload to watch all these games at one time in the 1 o'clock window. And we got all these games coming down to the witching hour, and that 30 minutes is so great. But then when it's over and we all have time to digest, it's like we have 3 games, right? And you have the CBS game of the week or America's game of the week on Fox that everybody's tuning into. And then, like you said, usually it's like Raiders Browns in the late game, or it's, you know, Cardinals and whatever in the late game, Niners, and you're just like, this is what I have to choose from. So going forward, they're clearly trying to, like, I mean, Goodell and the NFL have kind of been talking about, like, I think in an ideal world, they love to play a game every single day of the week. Remember what your bread and butter is. It's NFL Sundays. They go together, right? Like, that's what we all love. So I kind of hate that they're trending in that way where they're spacing out all these games on certain days. I also hate that they're just putting so few games in that late window.
1: Yeah, I think the perfect mix, actually, and I want to say week 18 was this way because you don't have a Monday night window to serve in week 18. And so you've really only got 2 primetime games that you're serving on Thursday night and Sunday night. They did a great job of loading up the late window as well, also because they want teams playing at the same time who affect each other's playoff chances. If you could get me on an average NFL Sunday with no buys, like you said, if you could get me like 7-5, as you said, that would be perfect every single week, so that you're getting at least one or two quality matchups in each window. The other problem is when you start to serve that early Sunday morning international window and none of those games are really attractive, it becomes, what are we doing? It gives the international games, I said this the other day on You Better You Bet, almost a preseason feel. Like Philly Jacksonville in London week 5. I know those are 2 teams that are supposed to be good this year, but it just doesn't have the, like Steelers Saints in week 7 in Paris. If you're not a Steelers or Saints fan, are you getting up for that one? And you're not just now diluting the 1 o'clock or 4:05 windows, but you're serving us this stuff at 9:30 in the morning on the East Coast too.
2: Yeah, it's very interesting. So I think they just kind of like the NFL wanted to go in so many different directions, and they wanted to go to all these different countries and stream on all these different platforms and play on all these different days that they're kind of all over the place. You hope that in the next couple of years, now that they have all these deals and they've found ways to play on certain days and now they've taken over Christmas, that they just take a deep breath and just go, at the end of the day, our sports played on Sunday, and let's get back to that.
1: Yeah.
2: And I hope they do, because Chris, you talk to just about everybody. Their favorite games are when their team plays at 1 o'clock on a Sunday, right? So whether that be you're on the East Coast and it's Sunday at one, or you're on the West Coast and your team plays 1:05, 1:25, whatever it may be, that Sunday 1 o'clock game, everybody loves it. And it's a shame that they're not playing as many games during that window. And then when they are, they're just putting all those games on that window and not spreading it out enough for the late games as well.
1: The Commanders open up with two games on the road in the division, and then a third divisional game in week 5, even if it is at home against the Giants. How are fans in D.C. feeling about that and perhaps their favorite basketball team, the Wizards, winning the lottery last Sunday? You got to see how PJ reacted to it here on BetMGM Game Day last Sunday. My man was near tears of joy. We'll talk to Ben Standing of the Last Man Standing Substack. He covers the Commanders, and obviously we'll have plenty to say about the Wizards as well. That next right here on BetMGM Game Day on Westwood One Sports.
0: BetMGM Game Day. The action starts here. Westwood One Sports. The two best teams, the two best players, the matchup we waited for all season. Spurs, Thunder, Wemby versus SGA. Can San Antonio take down the defending champs? We break it all down on the road to the finals. Westwood One Sports.
3: Taking a look at the Environment Canada forecast, this morning we'll start with a mix of sun and clouds and a 30% chance of showers. There'll be a high of 25, except 17 along parts of the coast, with a humidex of 27. Tonight, partly cloudy with a 30% chance of showers early this evening. That will clear later this evening with a low of 10 degrees. Tomorrow, a mix of sun and clouds, becoming cloudy in the afternoon with a high of 18.
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19: The Bulls are four, Chris, which means the Wizards are in the top three.
20: Oh,
19: the Wizards are in the top two. It's the Wizards or the Jazz, Chris. It's the Wizards or the Jazz.
20: You, Utah. I'm telling you, it's Utah. So that everybody...
19: The Wizards have the number one pick! The Wizards have the number one pick, boys! They did it! AG's coming to D.C.! Let's go! We manifested it!
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20: The pure joy in PJ's voice last week as we saw the lottery unfold live on the air was something to see here on BetMGM Game Day on Westwood One.
19: It wasn't a dream, Chris. It wasn't a dream.
20: It was all real.
19: It was all real.
20: And it was spectacular, to paraphrase Seinfeld. The Wizards win the lottery and have the first overall pick. And we will talk to Ben Standig in just a moment from D.C. Of course, he covers the Commanders with his Last Man Standig Substack. Great coverage of that team, and he has done so for years. But also, he's in D.C., so we will ask him about the Wizards winning the lottery as well. Coming up in just a moment here on BetMGM Game Day, 1 hour from now, we talk Cleveland with Spencer German of 92.3 The Fan in the land. He hosts Locked On Browns. We'll talk about their schedule and their offseason, but also the Cavs and Pistons, Game 7 tonight in Detroit. Top of the hour, PJ and I will power rank our five favorite schedule reveal videos. I have got a lock stock number one that I don't think can be beaten. We'll see if PJ feels the same way. But as mentioned, Ben Standig does a phenomenal job covering the Commanders in D.C. Check out the Last Man Standig Substack and follow Ben on social media as well, at Ben Standig. He joins us now on BetMGM Game Day. Morning, Ben. How are you?
1: Hey, I'm great. Thanks for having me. The excitement there over the Wizards getting the number one pick is all the caffeine I needed today.
2: Heck yeah, man.
20: PJ was living and dying as he was watching the teams get revealed last Sunday live on the air, Ben. And we could talk Commanders plenty, but let's start with that. Let's start with the Wizards winning the lottery and just the feeling in D.C. that this breathes some new life into a team that's been sort of lost in the rebuild wilderness for a long time now.
1: Yeah, no, I mean, I grew up here. I grew up a Bullets fan. I was alive when they won the title. And then it's been 50 years of dreck. I mean, the fact that they haven't even won 50 games in the season since 1979 is just insane. And, you know, there's been fits and starts. You had the Chris Webber, Juwan Howard era, the Gilbert Arenas era, the John Wall, Bradley Beal. But it never goes far. It always crashes down. And, you know, they got the number one pick a few years ago, and it was Kwame Brown. It has just been one thing after another. And to get the number one pick in a year where, the evaluators say you got a lot of options of guys that could be real difference makers is such a big deal. I mean, the Wizards have been, in recent time, the Washington Capitals and the Washington Nationals both won titles. The football team is always going to be the number one draw in this town. So the Wizards, I don't even know if they're fourth. There's only four teams, but I don't even know if they're fourth. And yet there's definitely a lot of buzz about this one.
2: Ben, I think you could argue, I mean, the best two Wizards players in the last 20 years, maybe Gilbert Arenas and John Wall, I've seen both of them have said they would take Darren Peterson with the number one pick, which I've found interesting. You've had people make the case for Caleb Wilson as well. Do you think it ends up being DeBanza at this point, or do you think there's a legit shot that maybe they go with Peterson or one of the other guys?
1: Yeah, if you look at the composition of the team. I mean, I think part of what is exciting for those of us who've been paying attention is that, it took forever to convince the owner that they needed to stop trying to get the 8 seed, right? And stop, aiming for the play-in game and just bottom out. They finally did it. And this feels like this is sort of their reward for doing the right thing. But they've also had 6 first-round picks the last 3 years, and they've all been pretty solid at a minimum. And looking at the composition of that group, they need more of a front court player. Now, I'm not saying you make that decision of one, the number one pick on off of that, but DeBanza would be, I think, the best fit. The Peterson thing is just such the wild card, right? Because his year at Kansas, there was a lot of scrutiny because he missed a lot of time. And, what does that mean? I know he came out recently and said it was this issue with creatine. I who knows? I mean, that's up for the teams to figure out. If Peterson is what people think, that he could be, he was the number one guy in this class, I mean, I wouldn't sit here and say that it's crazy that they would take him. But as it stands right now, without knowing more about that, I think DeBanza seems like the pretty clear pick to me.
20: How do you feel about them bringing Anthony Davis back, if that's the way it goes? And just, what did you think of Trae Young down the stretch once he came over?
1: Yeah, what a fascinating way to tank. Nothing to acquire two legit, like, all-star type players, but they just don't play because they already had injuries or something. That was fascinating. Trae Young, he played a little bit down the stretch, didn't play a ton. I'll be honest, I'm not saying I was the biggest Trae Young fan in Atlanta. I don't typically love small guards who don't play a lot of defense, but he's obviously been a legit player in this league. He led the Hawks to the Eastern Conference Finals a few years ago. And I think for the Wizards, the key for them now is that they're over the tanking, and it's now to go to the next level, and they wanted to have some vets on the team to help all their young guys. I mean, when I say the young guys, I mean, like, they're all, like, 21, 22 or younger. I mean, some of them I don't even think are, 21 yet. So they need some of that. So, okay, Trae Young gives you that. The Anthony Davis part, I think Trae Young probably ends up staying, maybe even gets an extension. The Anthony Davis part is the curious one because, the timelines do not fit, right? I mean, where he's at his career, he's wanting to play for titles. And even if the Wizards make a big step up this year, and I think if that all goes well, they could be like the 6th seed. I don't think it's insane, but that's not winning a title. So we'll have to see. Does Anthony Davis force his way out of here? We've seen him do that once in his career with the Pelicans. And if that happens, how do the Wizards react? But I think for the Wizards' perspective, getting Davis, it really didn't cost them too much. It just gives them a great asset. And this is a poor free agent class this year. So I think having both Anthony Davis and Trae Young gives them options on that regard, because other teams may call up and say, hey, we don't have a ton of other options. What do you want? So I don't know if Davis ever plays here, but if he does, I think obviously they could be a legit, maybe like a top six seed.
2: Yeah, a lot of options, exciting times for the Wizards. Ben, the Commanders, it was exciting times a couple years ago when they went all the way to the NFC Championship game last year, derailed by injuries. And this year, just nobody really knows what to expect. Ben, if I said the most important thing for Washington this year is the health of Jaden Daniels, what would you say is the second most important thing for them getting back to the postseason?
1: Yeah, no, good question. Probably that they have two first-time coordinators that they both hit the ground running. Durante Jones, a defensive coordinator, he was Brian Flores' right-handed man in Minnesota the last few years, and it's expected he's going to bring some version of the Flores heavy blitz defense here in Washington this offseason. Went out and got a bunch of guys that would fit that. Odafe Owe, Leo Chenal, they drafted Sonny Styles, so they're much more, they're younger, faster, much more athletic on defense. So we'll see. But on offense, they hired David Blau, former NFL quarterback, who's only been coaching for 2 years. He was here basically like the assistant quarterback coach. And he gets elevated up to the offensive coordinator role. And, we'll see. I mean, a lot of people have a lot of confidence that Blau is a really smart guy, that he's like one of these next, up-and-coming young coaches that can get something done. And there's no reason to think that can't happen, but that doesn't mean it's going to happen this year, right? I mean, it doesn't automatically mean he comes in and it's all good. And for a team that went 5-12 last year, I still think they're a little bit light with playmakers on offense, other than like Terry McLaurin, they could use more. So that, to me, is going to be a huge challenge. Can these coordinators come in and be ready to go? You never know how it goes sometimes.
20: 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The earliest buy the Commanders have had in a long time, Ben. And you've got a London game thrown in there. And starting with two on the road in the division, where are the most difficult spots on this schedule for the Commanders?
1: It's definitely the first half of the season. I mean, they open at Philly, at Dallas. So not just two road games, but two division games where, you could easily fall quickly back in the division, or you could, stake your claim as being a legit division title contender. Then they're back home. Oh, they get the Super Bowl champion Seahawks. Then they fly out to London to play the Colts, come back to get the Giants, another division game, then fly all the way back out to San Francisco for a Monday night game, then the bye week, and then after the bye, it's Philly and the Rams. Like, they need to come out swinging. There's not going to be a lot of time for figuring things out. They're going to have to come out swinging. Now, if they can stay 500, the second half of the schedule does soften up a bit. Again, this is all on paper. We have no idea what's going to happen, injuries, et cetera. But, that first stretch of the season, the first, four or five games is really, I don't want to say it's going to tell us this season, but it very much could.
2: Ben, the NFC East is so fascinating this year. It seems like a whole bunch of people like Dallas, the Giants with that young core, and now John Harbaugh comes over. Philadelphia became the first team to win that division back-to-back years and the first time, since the early 2000s. How would you kind of power rate the NFC East right now, teams 1-4, Philly, Dallas, the Giants, and Washington?
1: Oh, man, this may be the toughest question you're going to ask me. I'm here, so this is the team that I focus on the most, and I still have some questions, but they understood they had to get younger, faster on both sides of the ball. They accomplished that. If Jaden Daniels can stay healthy, we saw what he can do as a rookie. So I can see Washington, being back at least in that sort of 500 range. that doesn't typically mean a fourth place finish, but I also can see the Giants having a big swing. I mean, they have, you know, they do have a lot of core pieces at defensive front. We'll see, of course, what happens with Jackson Dart. Dallas, I mean, you know, they've got the playmakers on offense, and they did some good things, I think, to upgrade their weakness in the secondary. And then the Philly is Philly. I don't know. I think maybe it's a surprise. Maybe, you know, Philly or Dallas is the one that tumbles, but I'm going to keep stonewalling here because I really don't know what my order is. I got to be honest. Maybe the Giants or Washington is last, but it's hard to see Philly's not going to win the division 3 years in a row, are they? They got a lot going on there. So, by the way, I'm giving you no answer because I just honestly don't know. They all seem like in a big bunch to me, and I just going to have to see how things, you know, play out. Well, again, we're still waiting to see the whole A.J. Brown situation, what happens there, et cetera. So, mm-hmm. I honestly just don't know. I think this is a really fascinating division this year, like you said.
20: You mentioned the fleshing out, Ben, of the offensive skill position pieces in the offseason, you know, signing Rashad White, drafting Katron Allen. I know that's a sixth-round pick, but I could see him being one of those sixth-round sleepers. On the other side of the ball, though, with all the moves they made, Owe, Chenal, drafting Sonny Styles, is there a concern when you match up all these new pieces, Caleb Onchieson, all of them, and big games that need to be won early on the schedule in order to stay in the conversation, as you mentioned, is there a worry that that defense maybe doesn't gel right away, and before you know it, you're staring down the barrel of, like, a 3-4 start, and yeah, the back end of the schedule gives you some spots to recover, but that it's not enough to recover in this division, which, as you just outlined, is very hard to get a handle on and very competitive at the top.
1: Yeah, I think that the defense kind of just comes down to, is the pass rush going to get home consistently enough to make that whole defense work? If they do, you know, they added. I mean, their edge rotation is going to be pretty good, if not very good. You know, they still have Daron Payne in the middle of the defensive line. You mentioned Chenal with Sonny Styles and Frankie Louvu at linebacker. Like, the front seven could be legit, but they're pretty thin at cornerback. Now, that doesn't matter as much if you're getting the pressure and forcing the quarterback to have to throw quickly or not when he wants to or whatever. But if he has time to throw, then I get worried because, you know, the division with, again, CeeDee Lamb, George Pickens, we'll see when Malik Nabers comes back, you know, Devontae Smith, like, just in the division alone, they're going to have guys to deal with. So I think, to me, that's going to be the key. Can the pass rush get home? Because they are clearly building this defense that they want to have as many options up front as possible, and they're putting less resources into cornerback. And, you know, we'll see. I'm not saying they have nobody at corner, but it's not a deep group at all.
20: Ben, great stuff. We appreciate your insight. Love what you do on the Substack. Last Man Standing. Go check it out, especially if you're a Commanders fan. We appreciate the time today.
1: Oh, thank you so much for having me.
2: Thanks,
20: Ben. Absolutely. Ben Standing, again, the Last Man Standing Substack, also does some work for Team 980 in D.C. as well, covering the Commanders. And seems just as excited, PJ, maybe not vocally as excited, but just as excited about the Wizards turning things around, maybe.
2: It's unbelievable, Chris. I mean, this past week, you turn on DC radio and the Wizards are leading every show. And people are talking about them for an hour. They're calling in, you know, oh, we're going to the Eastern Conference Finals next year. I mean, it's just the greatest. The delusions, I can't get enough. I'm actually in the mindset. I do think they're going to pick DeBansa. And I think they're going to draft him. I think it is a little bit more realistic, though, that they trade the number one pick than maybe other people, especially in this area, do. The only reason I feel that, you have to remember the Wizards front office with Dawkins and Winger, they're two guys that run the show. They come from OKC with Sam Presti. Everything they learned is from him. What does Sam Presti do better than probably anybody in sports? Acquire picks. That's his MO. Yeah. Now, if the Wizards feel like DeBansa is their SGA type, their MVP caliber player to build around, you got to draft that, which is why I think they end up making the pick. But again, like, if you're the Wizards, I mean, you could trade back a couple picks and still get a really quality guy while, I mean, getting all these picks for the next few years. So I think they draft AJ, but Chris, I don't think it's insane for them to trade the pick, just considering who their front office is and the fact that they learned from Presti for all those years.
20: If there were a universe where you could trade back a couple spots because somebody else values one of these handful of guards coming out more than the others by a great deal, and you're able to move back a couple of spots and still maybe somehow land AJ DeBonsa, that would be the best of all worlds. I don't know if that's possible or not, but something to keep an eye on as the NBA draft approaches. Top of the hour, everybody tries to do one. Some people not as well as others. We will power rank our favorite schedule release videos of the 32 that the NFL teams put out Thursday night. But coming up next, what's the first domino to fall on this NBA offseason? Obviously, the lottery is out of the way. So is it a Giannis deal? Is it LeBron deciding what he wants to do? How does Kawhi Leonard fit into all of this? And then some. PJ and I talk about it next right here on BetMGM Game Day on Westwood One Sports.
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0: The NFL season opens across the globe. 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
3: Taking a look at the Environment Canada forecast, this morning we'll start with a mix of sun and clouds and a 30% chance of showers. There'll be a high of 25, except 17 along parts of the coast, with a humidex of 27. Tonight, partly cloudy with a 30% chance of showers early this evening. That will clear later this evening with a low of 10 degrees. Tomorrow, a mix of sun and clouds, becoming cloudy in the afternoon with a high of 18.
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8: LeBron, after going down in game four to OKC, talking about his future, is he the first domino to fall on this NBA offseason, or does he take a back seat to whatever happens with Giannis Antetokounmpo, whatever happens with Kawhi Leonard? 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We'll talk LeBron and the rest of the NBA offseason in just a moment here on BetMGM Game Day on Westwood One Sports. There's a game seven tonight. 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Chris Mack alongside PJ Glasser. Spencer German will join us from Cleveland to talk about that game seven in about 30 minutes or so. But let's talk about the offseason for just a moment, PJ. LeBron obviously going into the offseason without a contract. And the question is, will he decide to hang it up finally, or does he have enough gas left in the tank to come back? And if he comes back, is LA the place to do so? I think the first problem that has to be acknowledged is I don't know if there's anyone else that can financially fit LeBron in without making some other major waves on their roster, unless LeBron is willing to come back for, you know, the mid-level veteran exception or something along those lines. And I don't know if LeBron James is doing that at this point in his career.
9: I agree. With his son playing for the Lakers, and he's totally invested in LA now, the community, he's still got kids that are in school. I just, like, why at this point in his career would he go and leave? You know, I generally think, Chris, the only team that would probably make sense, as funny as it is going back home to the Cavs. Would he ever really do that again? Maybe. But why would you leave the Lakers to go to any other team in the Western Conference that's not the Spurs or OKC? You know what I mean? Like, if you went to Denver, would you have a better chance to beat those two teams if you're with Jokic than you are with Luka or Reeves? I don't think so. I thought the Lakers played the Thunder pretty well in that series. OKC's just too good. So I think instead of LeBron leaving, you keep him and you continue to try and build around that team. I thought the Marcus Smart addition was really good. Rui made some big strides this year for them. The Ayton pickup at times was okay. Again, with Luka hurt, it's just really tough, I think, to kind of evaluate this season.

0: LeBron is going to be back. I would be pretty surprised if he ends up leaving.
1: Yeah, I am very curious to see, you know, if you saw the rumblings earlier this week that the Lakers, when they would have their internal discussions about LeBron, would sit there in the stands and they'd ask themselves, okay, what if the name wasn't James on the back of the jersey? And, you know, what would we pay this guy? Well, I think honestly, you have to acknowledge that he's still worth more than like that veteran mid-level exception that I laid out earlier, which is like $13 million. He's still worth more than that. He's not worth the 50 plus mil, 52.6 that he made this year. But if you're the Lakers, it's probably managing LeBron's time on the floor again for another year, hoping to have Luka and Austin Reeves 100% and ready to go next postseason, so that you can find out what, because LeBron in the playoffs, I don't think it could be argued, was the only reason the Lakers stayed around and gave the Thunder as much push as they could in a four-game sweep anyway. To your point, they didn't look terrible, even though they got swept. That's really the only play for the Lakers, it feels like. And I think it's the only play for LeBron. It might be a marriage of inconvenience on the Lakers side at this point, but for LeBron, it makes sense. And really, it's the only thing that does make sense, I think, for LA.
0: I agree. I and again, in the East, outside of Cleveland, the Knicks, why would you blow up what you have going? You're probably going to make the finals this year. LeBron hates Boston. He would never go there. Detroit, just can't see LeBron really going to like a small market like that with the Pistons. So I think the Cavs are really the only team in the East that makes sense because he's from there. He loves the area, obviously. And that team, it's kind of like missing another piece to maybe take that next step. I think he stays with the Lakers, and I think next year is probably his final season. We'll see how it ends up playing out. But yeah, I think the fact that his son's there with him, Chris, now, and he's wanted that for the last couple of years to play with his son, and they're there in LA. Like, why would you leave? I just don't think it makes much sense.
1: Yeah, and I know I've thrown it out there. Other people have thrown it out there too. The idea of spending one final year, but in Golden State. You look at the financials, there's too much to move around for the Warriors, I think, to make that work, unless, again, LeBron wanted to come in on a cheap deal. And I don't think LeBron has much desire to do that at this point in his career. The first domino to fall, though, on the offseason, PJ, I think might be Giannis and whether the Bucks are actually going to make a move. If they're going to make a move, Jimmy Haslam basically said it, they've got to make it before the draft in June. And if that's the case, that's where everything flows from. If they do, in fact, deal Giannis, it's going to be for picks, at least one, you would think, in this year's draft and go from there. The question there is, who's willing to give up something of consequence for Giannis at a point in his career where it feels like, is he going to be healthy for at least 60 games in the regular season? And if not, does he even still fit in with what we want to do come postseason time? I know I mentioned the Celtics a couple weeks ago. I don't know if the Celtics are in a position where they feel comfortable giving up on Jaylen Brown or Jason Tatum.
0: No, I would agree. I don't think Boston, I don't think he's going to end up going there. I think if you're talking about a Giannis trade, you got to look at the teams towards the top of the draft. You would have to figure Milwaukee's looking to probably bust into that top five somewhere. Would the Wizards ever make a move for Giannis? I can't see it. Utah, I think, is interesting because they have a lot of young pieces that I think Milwaukee would be intrigued by. And if they can't get AJ, they could view Giannis as their big swing. Memphis is also another one because we know they're looking to tear it down. And do you maybe make a trade centered around Ja and Giannis? I think could be very interesting. So Memphis, I think probably picking three. Memphis and Utah, I think, are the most intriguing teams.
1: Clippers sitting there at five with the

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3: From the National Newsroom of the Canadian Press, I'm Don Mitchell. One of four Canadians on board a cruise ship where there was a hantavirus outbreak has received a presumptive positive test. British Columbia's provincial health officer, Dr. Bonnie Henry, says the person started to develop symptoms 2 days ago, including a mild headache and fever.
4: Late last evening, the BC CDC Public Health Lab reported that the test on the individual who had these mild symptoms was positive for the Andes strain of hantavirus.
3: The four Canadians arrived on Vancouver Island last Sunday and are currently self-isolating on a voluntary basis for at least 21 days and possibly up to 6 weeks. Overseas, Eastern Congo's largest city has confirmed it has detected its first case of the Ebola virus. The rebel government of Goma believes the infected person traveled from Ituri province and was currently under isolation. The World Health Organization has declared an Ebola disease outbreak in Congo and neighboring Uganda a public health emergency of international concern. There have been more than 300 suspected cases and 88 deaths so far. The WHO says Ebola is contracted via bodily fluids and is severe and often fatal if contracted. An Iraqi man accused of involvement in two recent attacks in Canada has been arrested stateside and charged with supporting Iran-backed terrorist organizations. Mohammed Bakir Saad Dahoud Al-Sadi is accused of plotting at least 18 terror attacks in Europe in retaliation for the U.S. and Israel's war with Iran. According to a complaint unsealed Friday in federal court in Manhattan, the accused contributed to an attack on a synagogue and a shooting at the U.S. consulate in Toronto in March. Toronto's main transit agency and the union representing its electrical workers continued talks past a labor deadline yesterday. However, neither side is reporting any breakthrough in negotiations. The Toronto Transit Commission says talks with QP Local 2, which represents about 700 electrical workers, involved a review of the union's most recent proposal. The extended negotiations come as the city is ramping up preparations to host several games in the upcoming FIFA World Cup and no doubt testing the city's transportation capacity with hundreds of thousands of visitors expected. The transit agency requested and received a no-board report from the Ministry of Labor late last month, setting up a 17-day countdown for legal job action.
5: Man, I feel like a woman.
3: And Canadian singer, songwriter, and global music icon Shania Twain will host the 61st Academy of Country Music Awards tonight in Las Vegas. The event marks Twain's first time leading the show after taking over hosting duties from Reba McEntire. After spending the last 3 years in Frisco, Texas, the ceremony moves to the MGM Grand Garden Arena. Women once again dominating the nominations, with Megan Mulroney leading the field with 9 nods. This is the Canadian Press. In sports, the final round of the PGA Championship is getting underway. Nick Taylor of Abbotsford, BC is within striking distance of American leader Alex Smalley. Smalley is at 6-under and leads Taylor, Matty Schmidt, John Rahm, and Aaron Rye, as well as Ludvig Åberg, all by 2 shots heading into today's action in Pennsylvania. The Stanley Cup playoffs will see a Game 7 in the second round after Buffalo came back from a 2-goal deficit to net 7 straight to beat the Montreal Canadiens last night in Game 6 of their Eastern Conference Series. The deciding game will be played tomorrow night in Buffalo at KeyBank Center. And in Major League Baseball, the Toronto Blue Jays will be looking to win their 3-game weekend series with the Detroit Tigers. Right-hander Kevin Gausman will get the start in Detroit today. The Tigers will counter with their own righty, Jack Flaherty. The Jays lost Friday's opener 3-2 and then bounced back yesterday with a 2-1 win in 10 innings. From the Canadian Press, I'm Don Mitchell.
6: Taking a look at the Environment Canada forecast, this morning we'll start with a mix of sun and clouds and a 30% chance of showers. There'll be a high of 25, except 17 along parts of the coast, with a humidex of 27. Tonight, partly cloudy with a 30% chance of showers early this evening. That will clear later this evening with a low of 10 degrees. Tomorrow, a mix of sun and clouds, becoming cloudy in the afternoon with a high of 18.
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1: There were 32 of them. 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Some of them, not so much. 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You can also listen on Odyssey, of course, on TuneIn and on iHeartRadio as well. Wherever you're going, we're right there with you, including in the car, live across North America on SiriusXM Channel 375. Just got done sort of priming the pump for what I think could be a really interesting NBA offseason. Joel Lorenzi, who's going to land in OKC shortly for the Western Conference Finals, will join us at 3:20 Eastern, 12:20 Pacific. He covers the entire association for The Athletic. And coming up in about 20 minutes or so, Spencer German in Cleveland to talk about tonight's Game 7 between the Cavs and the Pistons over in Detroit. And also more schedule and more NFL offseason as he hosts Locked On Browns as well. Real quick check, because again, none of the leaders or that group of people just two strokes off the lead at the PGA Championship have teed off yet. Ludwig Åberg, John Rahm, Aaron Wye, Matty Schmid, Nick Taylor, all at 4 under. None of them tee off for another hour, hour and a half or so. Alex Smalley, the leader at 2:35, will tee off. He's 6 under. But, you know, you've had a couple people make some moves in this final round. Kurt Kitayama, PJ, with a massive final round, 63, 7 under in the final round to finish at 3 under for the tournament. So unless something goes really weird and sideways, I don't see him being involved in anything down the stretch here. It's about Alex Smalley continuing to putt the way he has through the first 3 days.
2: 100%. It's Smalley's tournament to lose. Having the 2-shot lead has never been in this kind of situation before, anything close to it. We'll learn a lot about him today. The guy that he's playing with, Matthias Schmid, who's in the final group, I think it's so crazy, Chris, that he is 26-1 to win the golf tournament. He has the 9th best odds, and he's playing in the final group. I don't think I've ever seen that before with the guy trailing by 2 shots playing in the final group. But again, another guy who's never been in this situation. You have names that you mentioned like Rahm and Rory and Xander and Ludwig that are towards the top. You can understand why it is the way that it is. Scotty made a birdie on 2, had a great look on 3 and 4, was unable to make birdies as well. So he's started to come down a little bit. He's now down to 76-1 to win the tournament. So it looks like all those people that are like, is Scheffler maybe going to make a move today? Don't think it's going to happen. I think the target score today, Chris, is 7. I think if you get to 7, you're probably at worst going to get yourself into a playoff. If not, you're going to win it. It's a tough question, though, man. Like, who's going to win the golf tournament today? I really don't know. Rory was great yesterday. Can he back it up again? I think Xander or Rahm would probably be the two guys that I would look at. Both have been pretty steady. And in these conditions, with the way the course has been playing all week, those would be the two guys I'd probably want the most. Ludwig's going to be popular today, but Chris, this is his MO. He has played so great in so many golf tournaments throughout the last couple of years for 3 rounds. When we get to the 4th and final round on Sunday, that's usually when you want to fade him. So I'll be very interested to see how he performs. I'd go Xander or Rahm today if I had to make a choice, but it's definitely Smalley's tournament, and I'm excited to see how he looks today.
1: Yeah, Aaron Rye's been pretty consistent too throughout the weekend. He might be worth keeping an eye on. But yeah, it's Smalley's, and it would be his first PGA Tour victory and to come in a major at the PGA. And credit to Aronimink, which has been a great course this weekend. Not one of the longer tracks, but definitely has been challenging. The rough has been wicked. People have been paying for any kind of errant shots, especially off the tee, and the greens have been wicked at times as well. The NFL schedule came out Thursday night, PJ. We've already talked about it a little bit from the perspective of primetime windows, different effects it's having on maybe your NFL Sundays. Let's get to something a little more fun. In the 32 NFL schedule release videos, I think there were at least a handful that I got at least a chuckle out of, maybe a little bit of, you know, cracked a smile. There were some that were terrible, I'll be clear. If I had to throw out my worst schedule reveal video, it might be like, I don't know, the Saints with their weird weather forecast video, or the Bengals, who I couldn't really get a sense tried anything at all, or the Patriots, who just put some of their players on a roller coaster and threw up the dates and times of the games. But there were some that I liked. I will let you power rank your five favorite schedule reveal videos first, though, PJ.
2: All right, Chris. Yeah, I know you've done extensive research on this. I'm excited to see your...
1: Way too much.
2: Your top five. My top five, I'm going to start with the Las Vegas Raiders. They did a Step Brothers parody with their two quarterbacks, Kirk Cousins and Fernando Mendoza. I thought it was awesome. It was very clever. And Chris, what I loved about it is I don't know if there's another quarterback room in the league that could get away with that. Just two guys that are super nice. You can tell they get along. And they were great sports about it. It was very funny. And I liked that it was short and to the point. You knew what they were trying to do. They give out the schedule. I'll put the Raiders with their Step Brothers parody at number five. Number four, I'll go with the Chargers, who are always year after year towards the top of these lists. Their social media team is terrific. This year was no different. They did the Halo video game. And Chris, the attention to detail. You mentioned some of these teams that didn't even put effort in, it felt like. The Chargers have probably been working on this since like December. I mean, it's ridiculous. I encourage people to go through. It's like a 6.5 minute video. And, you know, it's like the Halo video game that they take you through and all their opponents. And it's very, very good. So the Chargers at number four. Number three for me, this was a personal favorite. I love me some Bob Ross. So the Chicago Bears are my number three, Chris. Me and my boys love Bob Ross. One of my best friends, Chris, cannot fall asleep unless he watches a Bob Ross video every single night. So I kid you not. We're at his bachelor party last year, and there's like 9 of us sitting around, right? We're all ready to go to bed. Everybody's on like the couch or the floor. We're watching 10 minutes of Bob Ross. I turn around to look behind me. All 8 of the other guys are knocked out. Everybody's sleeping except
1: me. The happy little trees did it to him.
2: They sure did. It's, you know, it's not mistakes, Chris. It's happy accidents. I love Bob Ross. Roma Dunze, the hair, the painting, brilliant. Chicago Bears, number three. I'll put the Indianapolis Colts at number two with their Simpsons theme. So good, Chris. You got like 27 seasons of The Simpsons. And for them to go through that show and pick out the bits and pick out the scenes that were relevant to the teams that they're playing, that was incredibly done. So shout out to the Colts. I thought that was really cool. And then number one for me, you said number one for you was a no-brainer. Same for me. I'm interested to see if we're aligned. The Tennessee Titans were number one for me. They did it again, Chris. They did it again. A couple years ago, they went out on Broadway. They had people look at the NFL logos and try to guess the teams. It was incredible. What did they do this year? They go back on Broadway and they find people that look alike, either the teams, the coaches. They found a guy that looked like Jerry Jones because they're playing the Cowboys this year. Just incredible stuff by the Titans. So simple, but so brilliant and so funny. They have Broadway in their backyard and they use it to absolute perfection. So shout out to the Titans, my number one team. So my top five, I'm going Raiders at five, Chargers at four, Bears at three, Colts at two, and the Tennessee Titans are going to round out my top five.
1: So I will say your top two both make it onto my list, but not in the same spots. I love what the Raiders did with Cousins and Mendoza and Step Brothers, but that was like fish in a barrel. Everybody had been making those references really since Cousins signed, and it wasn't hard to see coming. So they get an honorable mention from me, the Raiders. The Chargers, yes, I know there's a ton of effort that goes into that one. I've never played Halo in my life. So some of the references lost on me. And like you said, it's like 6.5, 7 minutes long. I had to fast forward through it. If I have to fast forward through your schedule reveal video, you're probably doing too much. So had it been N64 GoldenEye references, this Gen Xer would have been right on it. But Halo, I'm a little lost. So, and the Bears, yes, everybody loves Bob Ross. And it was a great job, but it's more of an honorable mention for me because, like you said, Bob Ross was made for lulling you to sleep. It was great for an afternoon nap when you were homesick from school as a little kid. Just not quite enough there to get me to sit and watch the whole thing. I will start with number five, a guy that I don't think we could possibly ever get enough of. Not so much on the field. On the field, it's always an adventure. Off the field, it's more about the adventure of you never have any idea what he's going to say. Jameis Winston playing Pictionary with Giants fans was number five for me, because Jameis, really bad drawer. I know a bad artist when I see one, because I am one, and Jameis was not very good at that. So Jameis playing Pictionary with Giants fans was number five for me. Number four, you mentioned it already, The Simpsons, the Indianapolis Colts. It is a go-to for good old-fashioned nostalgia feels and vibes to throw on an old episode of The Simpsons and see if you remember it, see if you remember all the funny lines from it, because it's been around so long. It's been at the heart of pop culture for 3.5 decades now. So props to the Indianapolis Colts, like you said, for pulling out some of those references. And I can imagine the searching into the Simpsons library that they had to do to come up with some of those. So number four, great job by the Colts. Number three, I don't have them at the top, but it was great work by the Tennessee Titans again. It's not up to when they went down on Broadway in Nashville and asked people to name the logos. I don't know if that can ever be beaten. That's number one all time. That's a Hall of Famer. But just the loose association, like they find some 55-year-old dude walking down Broadway who happens to have long blonde hair, and they start calling him Trevor Lawrence. Little moments like that were just chef's kiss. Great job by them, as always, but I only have it at number three. Because my top two, if you hit on the 90s, early 2000s nostalgia vibe for me, you're going to knock it out of the park. And number two did that with Tampa Baywatch, with Bert Kreischer and a couple of the Bucs offensive linemen running around shirtless, stomping on little kids' sandcastles, all kinds of funny bits in that one. And that Baywatch theme hits, PJ, and I'm a teenage kid waiting for Pamela Anderson to run slow-mo down the beach again, and I am there for it. So please, by all means, give it to me. The Tampa Bay Bucs with the Tampa Baywatch at number two for me. And number one, this is more of an early 2000s nostalgia vibe for me, but the QV Chiefs, the home shopping spoof that the Chiefs put together with comedians Rob Riggle and Lisa Gilroy. I know Rob Riggle is wonderfully obnoxious sometimes, and it's a little much at times, but it was hilarious, especially the bit, I posted it on Twitter, where they have, for the Bengals reveal, they have a Skyline Chili scented candle, and she goes to sniff it and just starts gagging uncontrollably. A, it hits on my hatred of Skyline Chili, which I think is an abomination to cuisine internationally. But also, it was just funny the way they moved from bit to bit as this sort of divorced couple stuck doing a home shopping network together now. I thought it knocked it out of the park. So the Chiefs were number one for me. Some other honorable mentions, the Browns with their 90s arcade Street Fighter theme, the Broncos with Peyton Manning watching TV with his daughter, and every time he'd flip the channel, it was another team. Some really strong work by a number of teams, but I got to give the Chiefs number one overall, PJ.
2: Fair enough. It was a good one. I mean, Rob Riggle's a funny dude, man, and it was creative, which I applaud them for. So that was honorable mention for me. I thought it was a really good one. Tampa was one that came close to making the list. I was going back and forth between them and Vegas for number five. Really well done. Again, I like the fact it was short. It was to the point. It dove into the theme. You're on Florida, the beach, Tampa, nice weather. The Tampa Bay Baywatch, like you said, very good. So I thought those were good choices, the Titans and the Colts I had. And then I'll never blame you for picking anything that Jameis Winston's involved in. You know, him and Marshawn Lynch, you cannot go wrong with either of those two people. If there's a video that pops up with either of those two guys ever doing anything, I'm going to watch it and I'm going to be entertained. So totally understand. I just didn't think it was quite as good as the others, but I'll never knock you for ever including anything that Jameis is involved in.
1: One last one worth a mention. that I would have considered putting in my top five, but again, it just dragged on too long. The Atlanta Falcons, sort of This Is Sports Center parody. A couple of them hit, but there were just too many. It was way too long. I think brevity is the best option here. And after like 3 minutes, I was like, all right, guys, good concept. Maybe not perfectly executed, but they tried. And the bit with Matt Ryan being in the room yelling at people to get set. Good job. Just not in my top five.
2: Chris, can I tell you that that had the potential to maybe be the best one of all time if they would have brought athletes, former athletes from those teams. So you're playing the Cardinals, you bring in Larry Fitzgerald to recreate his old commercial. You're playing the Panthers, you bring in Steve Smith, right? You're playing the Broncos, Peyton May. Like, the idea was there. I agree with you. It had potential to be so good. I just wish instead of like showing the teams on like a fax, you know, a paper coming through the fax machine, you like bring in some old players from the teams and it could have been an all-timer.
1: But the concept was there. It was strong. Just not quite 100% on execution. We'll talk more about the NFL schedule from, you know, the realistic impact of the schedule coming up in just a little bit. Before 2 Eastern, 11 Pacific. Somebody said something this week that they very quickly had to backtrack and apologize for. You won't be the least bit shocked about who that person was. Maybe a little more surprising about what they said, but we'll get to that in about 30 minutes or so. Coming up next year on BetMGM Game Day, a massive basketball game tonight. It's a game 7. It doesn't get any bigger than this unless it's in the conference finals or the NBA finals. Cleveland and Detroit, and we will talk to someone from Cleveland about not just Cavs, Pistons, but, you know, the Browns' schedule and their offseason as well. Spencer German of 92.3 The Fan in the Land joins us next right here on BetMGM Game Day on Westwood One Sports.
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3: Taking a look at the Environment Canada forecast, this morning we'll start with a mix of sun and clouds and a 30% chance of showers. There will be a high of 25, except 17 along parts of the coast, with a humidex of 27. Tonight, partly cloudy with a 30% chance of showers early this evening. That will clear later this evening with a low of 10 degrees. Tomorrow, a mix of sun and clouds, becoming cloudy in the afternoon with a high of 18.
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21: And the bench. How about the bench? 29 points more from the bench of the Pistons than the Cavs. 48 bench points from Detroit. And now we go to a game seven.
0: The bets, the breakdowns, the big games. BetMGM Game Day continues on Westwood One Sports.
1: Kevin Harlan on Prime Friday night as the Pistons won in Cleveland to force a Game 7 back home. Tonight, the winner moves on to the Eastern Conference Finals to face the New York Knicks. Alongside PJ Glasser, I'm Chris Mack here on Westwood One Sports. I said it just a little bit earlier in the show before you jumped on, PJ. It feels like Cleveland is the deeper team, but Detroit played like it on Friday night. Here to talk about everything Pistons and Cavs and touch on the Browns as well. Now that the schedule is out, one lone primetime game for the Brownies. It's against their arch rival, the Pittsburgh Steelers, on a Thursday night, which has worked out for the Browns in the past few years. We'll make another Jameis Winston reference here if we can get it in. Spencer German of 92.3 The Fan in the Land joins us. He also hosts Locked On Browns, but covers the Cavs as well. Let's start with Game 7 tonight, Spencer, in Detroit. As I said, I think Cleveland is the deeper team here and can survive the absence of a superstar should Harden or Mitchell not show up in a big way today. Unlike Detroit, who, if Cade Cunningham doesn't show up, might not be ready to weather that. Just your feelings going into a Game 7 when the Cavs had a chance to close things out at home on Friday night.
22: Yeah, it's interesting you say that because I kind of feel different. The opposite right now, especially given how Game 6 kind of played out. You know, Kate Cunningham in the second half of that game, he was like 1 of 9 from the floor, and it was the rest of the Pistons bench players and role players that kind of lifted them. and that led to them, you know, obviously pulling away late and really making it a lopsided game in that one. And whereas I think, like with Cleveland, they're kind of missing Donovan Mitchell and his the scoring threat that he is right now in a major, major way. Harden has been, yes, while the turnovers have been there consistently, and that's kind of been a staple throughout his career, you kind of take the good with the bad with the good with the bad with him because he's been the only really consistent scoring threat for Cleveland. So I agree with you. The Pistons certainly need Cade to show up and give you something. But I think it's kind of the opposite right now, where I think that Pistons bench, the Pistons role players probably feel really good coming off that game six and can maybe lift the team a little bit more than what the Cavs bench has kind of been able to provide. And they're kind of missing that scoring factor from Donovan right now. And if he doesn't have a bigger game tonight, I think they're in big trouble.
2: Spencer, was it just that simple for you in game six where Mitchell struggled, the Pistons bench was great, and that's why they won? Because after going down 0-2, Cleveland wins three games in a row. It feels like they kind of have a stranglehold on that series. They figured out the matchups, X and O's, all those sorts of things. And then game six was just like, wow, Detroit completely flipped the script. Do you think it was one of those, just one of those games and you throw it out? Or did you see certain things that Detroit did differently in that game that maybe concerns you going into game seven?
22: Yeah, man, I think the Mitchell scoring piece of this has been prominent throughout the series. And granted, obviously the Cavs won the three games in a row, even with him. I mean, he had the one really good game where he had the 39 points in the second half and exploded. And that was huge, but that's been part of it. But I felt like the bigger issue more than anything in game six was just kind of the energy that they played with. And I actually thought early on in that game, they seemed to have the right approach. It felt like they were ready to throw the first punch, if you will, and be aggressive. You know, there was the whole situation with Asar Thompson and he chokes Sam Merrill and sort of pushes him over. And it becomes a flagrant, and that sort of sparked. I think it was a 22-10 run to end the first half, and so that kind of sparked the Cavs. But then for some reason, out of the locker room, coming out of halftime, they just looked flat, could not make a shot. They didn't look like the same basketball team. It looked like they were kind of going through the motions, almost thinking that Detroit was going to roll over and just kind of concede that the Cavs are going to win at home or whatever, and that obviously wasn't the case. So, you know, the word force, the word toughness gets thrown around a lot with this Cavs team. And the players always seem to highlight that they maybe didn't play with enough force after a lot of these games. And the fact that that keeps coming up, I think, is concerning. I think absolutely tonight, like, they have to come out with a better approach in terms of how they're handling this one, their sense of what's kind of important to them, how hard they're going to play. They can't be lethargic about it and just kind of go through the motions. And because obviously Detroit's, especially at home, going to come out with that energy. So they got to sort of find a way to match it. But I don't know that there was a ton done differently other than, you know, Duncan Robinson obviously coming off the bench. I'd be curious to see if the Cavs maybe change something up today. I've wondered if Kenny Atkinson might insert Max Strus in the starting lineup instead of Dean Wade just to provide more of a scoring threat and space the floor a little better. But he's also been pretty adamant about sticking to his guns on the starting five that has Dean Wade in it for the entire playoffs. So I think sometimes he's stubborn in that way. So we'll see if he sticks with kind of the group that got him there or if he does make that switch.
1: Spencer, throughout the playoffs, it's felt like any kind of game that the Pistons have played that gets sort of muddy, gets slowed down, either team, maybe both, aren't hitting shots, has favored the Pistons. I made the case earlier, again, I think because of the depth of the Cavs and their ability to maybe withstand Harden or Mitchell cold games from them, that I think if this one gets down in the mud and the muck and ends up being like a 94-89 kind of game, that I think the Cavs could win that one. Have you seen anything that tells you differently? Can the Cavs win this one if Mitchell isn't on, if Harden isn't on? I know we talked about the bench depth for both teams earlier, but if it does become a defensive struggle, gets down in the mud and the muck and the mire, can the Cavs win that way in game seven tonight?
22: See, I actually think that favors the Pistons. And then I kind of go back to the last series with the Cavs. There was that game four where it was probably one of the ugliest basketball games I've ever watched in my entire life at any level. It was bad. And I think the final score was like 94-89 or something like that. And the Raptors won it and tied the series up after the Cavs had sort of blown them out the first two games of the series. And I think that kind of spoke to, you know, those types of ugly games aren't really their style. I've honestly been, like, surprised the Cavs at times haven't tried to push the ball more when they get, you know, a chance to kind of work in transition, because, like, getting the Pistons in the half court and once they can kind of catch up to you and play that half court style, it favors them because their defense is so good, and Asar Thompson, who's been able to lock up Donovan Mitchell as well as he has, you know, that kind of favors their style of play. So, yeah, I think, honestly, that style of game, if it's a low-scoring affair, if it gets mucked up, I think that probably plays in the Pistons' hands. There was another stat I saw. The Cavs haven't won a game this postseason where they haven't scored 112 points or more. So they have to be the team that obviously is able to get into the hundreds and have their offense kind of lead the way there. So I think if that's how this game sort of plays out, if it looks that way early, I think the Cavs might be in some trouble.
2: Yeah, that's a great stat. Total of 206.5, too. So maybe if you like the Cavs, you bet the over in the game as well. Spencer, how big is tonight's game for the future of the Cavs? This has obviously been a point in the season. They've struggled to get over the hump at this point in the playoffs in this Donovan Mitchell era. You got the Giannis's of the world out there, the LeBrons of the world potentially out there, the Kawhis. Like, is there a chance we could see a major shakeup in Cleveland potentially this offseason? Would they take a big swing, maybe blow this thing up if they lose this game to the Pistons today?
22: That is the million-dollar question we're all having here in Cleveland for sure. And I do think if they lose this game, I think all bets are off in terms of what could happen with the team. I will say this. A lot of people use the blown-up phrase. And I guess I think when people say that, I guess I kind of want to know, like, what, and I'm not saying this about you specifically, but when people say blow it up, I want to know, like, what they mean by that. Because to me, I hear blow it up, but I think, like, all right, we're playing for lottery balls next year and starting over. And I just don't think that's in Dan Gilbert's DNA right now with this team. They could not, there's no way that they could have made the trade they made for James Harden, sending, you know, the next 10 years worth of Darius Garland, who's obviously, when healthy, a really, really talented player, and it could have been part of their future. There's no way they can send that to L.A. to get Harden and, you know, basically cut your window down and say, we got to try to chase the championship for you to just get like 2.5 months, 3 months of James Harden. So I think it means, you know, Dan Gilbert probably does something more so like desperate. And that's where I think those names you bring up come to mind. I think that's where Giannis comes into play. That's where I think maybe LeBron comes into play. You know, I've kind of wondered about, would Dan Gilbert sign on for, like, would Dan Gilbert, who's always kind of wanted to win without LeBron, would he sign back on and just kind of run to his ex, if you will, and be like, oh, come back and save us, help us win a championship, and do that all over again? Because I think he has a lot of pride, obviously. I don't know if he would do that necessarily, but we'll see. I'm not even convinced LeBron's going to leave L.A. I think he's got a pretty good family situation out there right now. And, I know he likes to play the game a little bit, but I don't necessarily think that he would leave at this stage. But I think Giannis 100% is in play. We've heard a lot of the reports and rumors about the Cavs were in on him at the deadline and inquiring. I think you'd have to give up Evan Mobley in that deal. And so the way Evan's played this postseason, he's been really, really good. And I think you've sort of seen him start to make that turn that people have wanted to see from him. So now it becomes maybe a tougher question of, like, do you want to give up his future and the future he has with the franchise for Giannis to sort of chase this title? But I think it's probably more likely something like that happens, where Dan Gilbert, I think, would try to pull something desperate to chase this title one more time, or, you know, maybe a couple more times, depending on what happens to Donovan's contract after this next season. But I think that's certainly in play. And I also think probably the first thing that happens is Kenny Atkinson's probably getting fired, because if fair or unfair, I do think the coach is always the person who ends up the scapegoat when you fall short of your bigger goals, obviously.
1: 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Would definitely make for an interesting dynamic with Jimmy Haslam trading someone to Cleveland, the owner of the Bucks, but also the owner of the Browns, Spencer. And let's pivot in that direction. Just one primetime game on the schedule for the Browns after it was revealed Thursday night. But it's the classic Steelers visit to Cleveland on a Thursday night that has turned out pretty well for the Browns over the last few years.
22: Yeah, I actually thought that maybe they'd get two, and maybe that was just wishful thinking by me. I know Browns fans, I think, have become so conditioned to the 1 o'clock starts on Sundays that they just love it now. But I still enjoy a good primetime game every now and then. So I thought they might get two simply because there's enough storylines, I think, with this team or with other matchups they have. You know, Kevin Stefanski's return, I thought, was something they could sell as a primetime. The Baker Mayfield rematch, because that's always a fun one. Baker's always pretty petty about things. I also think you can always sell those AFC North games as primetime matchups. And that Steelers game has always been one that you know, seems to go pretty well. I know they played on Thursday night 2 years ago, and it was that snow globe game in Cleveland where the Browns sort of won and Jameis Winston was starting and did the snow angels on the field after all that. So I think that's a fun one and certainly a one that Browns fans are going to be excited about getting at least one primetime game next year. I think the big question obviously is going to be who's starting at quarterback at that point. So that has yet to reveal itself. So we'll see. But overall, I not too many surprises with the schedule. I thought the fact that they have like three straight games in the middle of the season on the road was interesting. But we know, I think travel-wise, they have like the second least amount of mileage this year. They only go to the central time zone once or twice, and they don't really have to go west at all. So it's a pretty favorable schedule in that regard, but it's going to come down to how quickly, you know, these rookies get acclimated to the NFL, who's starting the quarterback, and what Todd Monken is capable of pulling off in his first year as head coach to see how the Browns actually shake out this season.
2: Spencer, we got about a couple minutes left. I'm a Ravens fan and Chris is a Steelers fan, so I'm interested in your answer to this question. But as a Browns guy, who are you happier to see leave the division after both Harbaugh and Tomlin were there for nearly 20 years? From your perspective, and you think Browns fans' perspective, were they happier to see Tomlin get out of the division and retire or see Harbaugh get out of the division and move on to coach the Giants?
22: I think the default answer is always anything that has to do with the Steelers.
1: I swear I didn't hit a button, PJ. We lost Spencer. I swear I had nothing to do with that.
2: I mean, the timing was suspicious, Chris. That was suspicious timing. I don't know. I feel like you got some kind of button back there. Getting ready to talk to Steelers.
1: Grant is in charge of that.
2: Let's cut him off. Yeah.
1: Oh, I wanted to hear the rest of that answer, but thanks.
2: I know, me too. I had a feeling he'd go in that direction. But you know, I'm always curious because I'm so jaded in the Ravens world. You're out there in Pittsburgh, like a Browns fan's perspective for two guys that have been there nearly 20 years, had a ton of success. I was interested. Well, yeah, his thoughts on that.
1: I don't understand why Browns fans don't hold more hate in their hearts for the city that stole their team out of their hands in the late 90s.
2: I
1: were a Browns fan, I would hate the Ravens with a passion. And sure, I'd hate the Steelers because they more often than not beat you. And, you know, they're right down the road, a couple hours away and all that. But, like, if I were a Browns fan, I would have a whole lot more hate in my heart for the Ravens.
2: I think it's fair. I think it's so true. I wonder if just the proximity between the two cities, Cleveland and Pittsburgh, obviously only being a couple hours, those types of things. And again, like, you know, like Roethlisberger, I mean, as you know, Cleveland hates Roethlisberger. And like Flacco goes and plays for the Browns and they love him. Even when he was with the Ravens, they didn't really hate him. So I don't know. I think it's a combination of the players the Steelers have had, the proximity. But you do, I mean, you bring up a fair point.
1: Yeah, well, I think there's a lot of, like, similarities between the two cities, too, Pittsburgh and Cleveland. Old Rust Belt cities, you know?
2: Yeah,
1: And familiarity breeds contempt. And when you're only 2 hours apart from each other via car and you kind of look down your nose at the other one in certain aspects, but you're jealous of certain other aspects. Yeah, there's a lot of fair hatred between Pittsburgh and Cleveland. But great stuff from Spencer. We appreciate him joining us to talk about Game 7. More importantly, for Cleveland fans tonight as the Cavs look to hold off the Pistons, that one on the road in Detroit. And we know how the Cavs have played on the road. We'll talk all things NBA with Joel Lorenzi of The Athletic a little bit later in the show. And also our own Western Conference Finals preview as SGA, newly minted back-to-back MVP in the Thunder, get ready for the Spurs tomorrow night, game one as well. Top of the hour, we'll take a look at these international games in the NFL that came out as a part of the schedule this week as well, and the holiday slates, because the NFL has gone out of their way to stack up those holiday games as they continue their takeover of Christmas especially. But coming up next, it shouldn't surprise us that this person said something a little out of pocket, but what he said may actually be worth a serious discussion, and I'm curious what PJ's perspective is on this, especially being an SEC guy. I'll tell you exactly who we're talking about, and we'll tell you what he said next here on BetMGM Game Day on Westwood One Sports.
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3: Taking a look at the Environment Canada forecast, this morning we'll start with a mix of sun and clouds and a 30% chance of showers. There'll be a high of 25, except 17 along parts of the coast, with a humidex of 27. Tonight, partly cloudy with a 30% chance of showers early this evening. That will clear later this evening with a low of 10 degrees. Tomorrow, a mix of sun and clouds, becoming cloudy in the afternoon with a high of 18.
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in about 50 minutes or so, right around 2:35. He has a 2-stroke lead over half a dozen golfers in the field, including Hideki Matsuyama, who has had a nice strong start to his final round. He's at 4 under with a handful of others, including John Rahm, Ludvig Åberg as well. And if you're looking to get in on that final round action, you can get a PGA Championship Boost pack right now inside your BetMGM app. To use the tokens from the pack, add PGA Championship wagers to your bet slip and activate the token. If you win your wager that was made with the token, you'll receive extra winnings in unrestricted bonus dollars, all inside your BetMGM app, as we are well underway in the final round at Arana Mink. Everybody chasing for the Wanamaker Trophy. Top of the hour, we will get back into the NFL schedule release from Thursday night and really throughout the week, because those international games are worth talking about, as well as the stacked holiday slates as well. Less than 1 hour from now, we will draft the most painful sports cities to exist in right now. A good old-fashioned BetMGM game day draft, because one city in particular has reached a new level of pain this week. We'll explain it to you coming up around 2:20 Eastern, 11:20 Pacific here on BetMGM Game Day, live across North America on SiriusXM Channel 375. It shouldn't surprise us, PJ, that Lane Kiffin opened his mouth and soon had to insert his foot, but he did so this week. I think it was Vanity Fair had the article where he was explaining his logic for leaving Ole Miss for LSU, and talked about recruiting kids to Oxford versus now recruiting them to Baton Rouge, saying he would have to have difficult conversations with recruits that would go something along the lines of, hey, coach, I really like you, but my grandparents aren't going to let me move to Oxford, Mississippi. That doesn't come up when you say Baton Rouge, Louisiana. So he said parents were sitting here this weekend saying the campus's diversity, talking about LSU, feels so great. It feels like there's no segregation. Now, this topic is interesting because not only is it Lane Kiffin running his mouth, PJ, but I think you have a unique perspective on it. And just to let folks in on a behind-the-curtain conversation we had, I can't remember if it was last Sunday or a couple weeks ago. My daughter is 17, getting ready to explore going to college and looking at different places. And one of the things she said about looking at Alabama was, yeah, I don't know. It's Alabama. You know, it's Alabama. I don't know if I'd like it there. And I asked you, right? I said, is Tuscaloosa really like, does it feel like you're in Alabama, to say it like Forrest Gump, right? And your perspective was very different on what people would expect from, say, Tuscaloosa, Alabama. Your perspective, I know Oxford is different. Ole Miss is not Alabama. They're two different places, two different schools. With Ole Miss, we're talking about a university that clung very diligently to its Confederate roots.

0: a long time until just the last decade or so. So does A, it surprise you that Lane Kiffin went this direction? And B, do you think it's overstated by Kiffin, or is it something that you, as someone who grew up in Maryland, right? Is it something you thought about when you went to Alabama for school?
1: Well, first off, nothing that Lane Kiffin says ever surprises me. Whatever direction he goes in, Chris, I don't think anything at this point can ever surprise any of us. But it makes sense for sure. You know, I mean, when I told people, because, yeah, I went to high school in Maryland, when I told people that I was going to Alabama, they're like, you're going where? Like, where is that on a map? Chris, I'll never forget the first time when I was at orientation, I was sitting next to a guy, thick Southern drawl accent, right? And I can't remember what his name was, but they were like doing exercise and they're like, oh, get to know the person next to you, right? Like an icebreaker type thing. And I go, oh, hi, I'm PJ. You know, I'm from Maryland. And the guy goes, where's that? And I'm like, what have I done? Where am I that somebody doesn't know where Maryland is on a map? I'm like, do you know where Washington, D.C. is? He's like, yeah. I'm like, okay, I'm about 30 minutes from there. I'm not too far. He's like, oh, okay. And I was like, thank God, Chris, that was the only experience I've ever had where that specific person didn't know where Maryland was. It was just funny that that was like one of the first people I ever met when I went down there. So the thing about the SEC schools now is they become so popular because of football. The campuses themselves don't feel like you're in these towns. When you know, think of Alabama, the surrounding parts around Tuscaloosa are what you think of. But Tuscaloosa itself, you forget that you're there. I've never been to Oxford. I wish I have so that I could kind of speak on the difference between Oxford and Baton Rouge. But like, to be honest with you, Chris, like Baton Rouge is nothing, you know? I mean, the campus is okay. You're 45 minutes from New Orleans, which is appealing, but if Starkville, Mississippi is anything like Oxford, Mississippi, then I can relate to what he's saying, because Starkville, Chris, is exactly what you're picturing. There is nothing there at all. I would assume Oxford is kind of similar. I know you got the Grove there and some things as well. But I'm sure the pedigree of LSU, the fact that, you know, Baton Rouge is the state capital, they have more things going for it. That definitely does make a difference.
0: Still, we're comparing. And I say this as someone who has a large contingent of family that was, you know, grew up in Louisiana and are, you know, dyed in the wool LSU fans. We're talking about comparing Louisiana to Mississippi here, Lane. Like, I get what you're saying about Oxford, Mississippi. And I get that certainly when you're talking to recruits' parents, you probably have to go out of your way to explain, hey, I get it, Mississippi. But Oxford isn't like the rest of the state, you know? And I get that could be maybe an obstacle in some ways, but let's not pretend like Baton Rouge is, honestly, when you get off of campus, that much different than Oxford. I mean, we're still talking about Deep South.
1: 1,000%. And with all due respect, Chris, with all due respect to Norman, Oklahoma, it's not like when Lincoln Riley went from OU to LA to coach USC, right? Like, it's not one of those. Yes, exactly.
0: That's next level culture. Yeah, exactly.
1: Yes, big time.
0: We'll get back into the NBA, specifically the offseason. Of course, a massive Game 7 tonight. Joel Lorenzi of The Athletic will join us in the final hour of the show. But coming up next, the international slate, maybe not that appealing. The holiday slate, very good. How did the NFL arrange those?
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4: From the National Newsroom of the Canadian Press, I'm Lisa Laporte. Lab testing has confirmed the presumptive positive case of the Andes strain of hantavirus reported in British Columbia.
5: The Public Health Agency of Canada confirmed the positive results in a statement today. British Columbia's provincial health officer announced yesterday that one of four Canadians who is isolating in the province after being on a cruise ship where there was a hantavirus outbreak received a presumptive positive test. Dr. Bonnie Henry told a news conference that that person was part of a couple from the Yukon who were isolating and developed mild symptoms Thursday, including a fever and a headache. Tests have confirmed the other person from the Yukon has tested negative. Don Mitchell, The Canadian Press.
4: Now for an update on an Ebola outbreak in Africa.
6: After more than 300 suspected cases and at least 88 deaths, the World Health Organization says the Ebola outbreak in Congo and Uganda is a public health emergency of international concern. Dr. Jean Kaseya, Director General of Africa Centers for Disease Control and Prevention, tells Sky News that there is not a vaccine for the strain of Ebola in Congo and Uganda.
7: Western countries, they don't understand that when Africa is affected, they are also at risk because people are fleeing every day. And it means building strong system, supporting Africa, investing in Africa.
6: The WHO says a laboratory-confirmed case has also been reported in Congo's capital. That's about 620 miles from the outbreak's epicenter, suggesting a possible wider spread. I'm Donna Water.
4: Economists are expecting inflation to top 3% for the first time since 2023 as Statistics Canada gets set to report April's price data on Tuesday. Gas prices continued to climb last month as the war in Iran throttled the global flow of oil from the Gulf region, pushing prices higher at the pumps. Quebec's premier is in Paris today. She's getting set to meet with French President Emmanuel Macron tomorrow as part of an economic mission. Christine Frechette and two ministers are also set to meet with a French counterpart to boost exports like defense and critical minerals to the European country. If you're interested in getting a piece of SpaceX, you can do so starting next month.
8: The Wall Street Journal reporting that Elon Musk's rocket company is planning to go public on June 12th with what could be the biggest public offering of all time. SpaceX looking to raise as much as $80 billion with the IPO. It comes after Musk recently put his XAI artificial intelligence business under the SpaceX umbrella.
4: That was ABC's Dave Packer. And Canadian singer, songwriter, and global music icon Shania Twain will host the 61st Academy of Country Music Awards tonight in Las Vegas. The event marks Twain's first time leading the show after taking over hosting duties from the legendary Reba McEntire. This is the Canadian Press. In sports, the Toronto Maple Leafs are parting ways with assistant GMs Brandon Pridham and Derek Clancy. In NHL playoff action, the Buffalo Sabres clawed their way back from elimination against the Montreal Canadiens. Here's ABC's Rhiannon Alley.
9: Buffalo trailed in the first period, 3-2. Looked like it was over, but they had plenty of time. They turned things around. They went on an unanswered scoring surge. They had three goals in the second, then another three in the third. The Canadiens missing their chance to close out the series on home ice. The Sabres handily defeating the Canadiens 8-3.
4: Game 7 goes tomorrow night in Buffalo. The Toronto Blue Jays take on the Detroit Tigers in Major League Baseball action today. They're tied a game apiece in their weekend series. And in the NBA, it's Game 7 tonight between the Detroit Pistons and Cleveland Cavaliers to determine who will face the New York Knicks in the NBA's Eastern Conference Finals. From the Canadian Press, I'm Lisa Laporte.
10: Taking a look at the Environment Canada forecast, this morning we'll start with a mix of sun and clouds and a 30% chance of showers. There will be a high of 25, except 17 along parts of the coast, with a humidex of 27. Tonight, partly cloudy with a 30% chance of showers early this evening. That will clear later this evening with a low of 10 degrees. Tomorrow, a mix of sun and clouds, becoming cloudy in the afternoon with a high of 18.
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0: All right, then, Hideki Matsuyama. a really strong start to his final round, within two shots of the lead now. There are now 7 golfers at 4 under getting ready for Alex Smalley to tee off in about 35 minutes in the final round of the PGA Championship at Aronimink. Scottie Scheffler just birdied 9, but still 4 strokes back. And not sure if he's going to make a move on the back 9 or not that could get him in contention. We'll keep you up to date, obviously, throughout the afternoon here on BetMGM Game Day. Alongside PJ Glasser, I'm Chris Mack here on Westwood One Sports, always live inside the Westwood One Sports app, your Odyssey app as well, and across North America on Sirius XM Channel 375. Before 3 Eastern, noon Pacific, we will preview Spurs, Thunder, SGA are going to be officially announced as NBA MVP. Shams Charania reporting right before the show started this morning. And in 20 minutes, the most painful sports cities, as one town in particular. It's not one town. I don't want to blow the tease, though. And one set of fans in particular have been in a way, and it only got worse this week. We'll dive into week 1 of the NFL schedule 1 hour from now as well. But as for the schedule reveal, the international games happened throughout the week, right, PJ? So we knew the Melbourne-Australia game, for example, was going to be week 1 between the Niners and the Rams for a while now. We found out the competitors for the Rio game, found out it was going to be the Ravens playing the Cowboys, the London games, Paris, Madrid, Munich, Mexico City. I will say this, I know they go out of their way to try and make the international games a fun event, and it's all about the NFL becoming more global. This might be the most underwhelming slate of international games we've had to date, and this is part of the problem where as you expand the international slate, and we know Roger Goodell desperately wants to have 16 international games at some point with everybody going overseas at least once a year, part of the problem is you're going to end up with some duds sometimes. And the Steelers have a really strong international fan base, but Steelers, Saints in Paris, I don't know if that one's lighting anybody up. Bengals, Falcons, week 9 in Madrid, Spain, I don't know. There's a couple of these that just really don't hit in particular for me. And I thought the international slate pretty underwhelming.
1: Yeah, you know, I thought it was okay. There's certainly some duds in there. I wonder with the last few years, now that we've seen so many of these international games, that, Chris, it's usually just bad football. Like, can you ever remember there being an instant classic with an international game? You know, no. And I think that's the point. So with how great the holiday slate is with Thanksgiving and Christmas this year, we talked about the Monday night slate feels as good as it's been in a while. I think the Thursday night slate feels as good as it's been maybe since they've started doing that. Sunday night's always going to be good. This is where they kind of saw their opportunity to maybe have some strong games, especially early in the season. I mean, look, Niners-Rams is big-time matchup. Ravens-Cowboys should be really good. And then now that the Jaguars are a good team, I mean, their game against the Eagles and Texans should both be solid too. But with how good the Eagles and the Texans defenses are, and those games being played in London, even though the Jags are used to making that trip, those games are probably going to be ugly. The Rams and the Niners, even though on paper that game should be awesome, playing on a cricket ground, what's the footing going to look like? And then they went to Brazil a couple of years ago when the Eagles were out there, and all they complained about was how bad the footing was. So please, yeah. Lamar, I hope Lamar doesn't even play in that game, if I'm being honest. Like, protect your ACLs, please. We don't need any of that. I joke kiddingly, of course, a little bit. But yeah, that's not great. So I think, you know, some of these matchups are good, some aren't. But I think that's the biggest issue, Chris, we have with these international matchups, even in years past, where on paper you're like, man, that should be a really good game. It ends up being like a 17-14 final because these international games just more often than not are defensive struggles.
0: The other thing too that happens is, and you see this with multiple teams this year, it used to be a guarantee that you would get a bye coming off the international game just because of the trip back home and everything that goes into it. And that's not a guarantee anymore. I think the Commanders, who we talked with Ben Standing about an hour and a half ago or so, they have a couple of games following their trip to London to play the Colts before they get their bye. I know, for instance, the Steelers, they don't get a bye off of their international game against the Saints. And I'm sure there are others that don't necessarily have that buy right off the international trip. And it has a trickle-down effect. It does. I'm sorry. You know, a team does all that travel, whether it's an East Coast team traveling out west to play the Niners or the Rams or whoever, and then coming back east, you know, the amount of travel for some of these teams and the fact that you don't get a bye immediately off of a long travel week impacts the play probably just as much as a bad surface in Rio or having to, you know, spend 2 weeks overseas or out of town, whatever it may be. And it does. It impacts the quality of the game.
1: I'm very interested to see how the Niners and Rams respond after that Australia trip. Yes, it's week one. Yeah. They'll have the long layoff. They'll get out there early. They'll get acclimated to the time change and those sorts of things. But Chris, that game's going to wrap up. I mean, they're not going to get back to California, both of them, until probably like Saturday morning their time or maybe late Friday night. And then you got to be watching all this film on the plane. And I think their body clock's going to be off for a couple days. So they could be sluggish going into their week two matchups, even though they're making it week one and they'll have the extra week or the extra couple days to prep for week two. I mean, that trip is going to be brutal. Brazil isn't a close trip either. That'll be tough. Munich's pretty far away, you know, so some of these games are going to be tricky for some of these teams. But like you said, it's a great point. Usually these teams will go overseas. They kind of always have that bye week the week after. You don't see that being the case anymore.
0: Now, I will say the Niners and the Rams both get the benefit week two of home games, and they both get the benefit of opponents. At least the Niners do. The Niners get the Dolphins in week two. So maybe a chance to ease back into things. The Rams get a visit from the Giants. So depending on what you think of the Giants, maybe that's a chance to ease back into things. Maybe it isn't. But something to watch for. I think, you know, we've kind of placed that game, I don't want to say off of our radar. Certainly if you're a Niners or Rams fan, you're looking forward to it. But we've kind of placed that game sort of out on this island. And like you said, there's a little bit of extra time to get back home and readjust, but it really isn't. Technically, they're going to be playing on Thursday morning in Australia. And like you said, by the time they wrap things up and travel back, it's late Friday night, and it's you're almost going to come back and be on the same clock you would be for like a European game, except the travel goes in a different direction. So there will be some bounce back for both teams in that one. The one thing is, and we mentioned this earlier, the holiday slates are stacked. I mean, Thanksgiving weekend alone, not just Thanksgiving proper, but Packers Rams on Thanksgiving Eve, which I know a lot of people have complained about. Oh, it's a Wednesday night. They're going to play every day of the week. Yeah, someday they might play 5-6 days a week. And this might be an entree to that. But Packers-Rams is a hell of a game to keep me home on Thanksgiving Eve. The stacked Thanksgiving slate that we talked about, Bears, Lions, Eagles, Cowboys, Chiefs, Bills, no chance for a Thanksgiving nap on the couch. All three of those games should be good. And then Black Friday, Broncos, Steelers. If the Steelers are remaining competitive at that point, and you've got a team that hosted the AFC championship game last year, that should be a solid matchup as well. And then you talked earlier about Christmas being stacked too.
1: It's ridiculous. That Thanksgiving slate, we talked about it before the show. Usually there's a game where take a little bit of a nap, you know, maybe a couple quarters or so, or a little dud. You have some family dinner. I don't know if that's going to be the case, especially those final two games. I mean, Eagles, Cowboys, and Chiefs, Bills are going to be really, really good. So that'll be fantastic. And I love that they're doing this. I've never understood, especially before they took over Christmas, why they just didn't decide to completely dominate Thanksgiving in terms of matchups. They know everybody's going to tune in and watch the games, but you could also have people, you know, keeping the TV on in the background, but not really tuning in. These three games, people are going to be locked in. You're going to have people eating dinner on the couches and bring it over the TV trays to watch the games. Yeah. So it's going to be a lot of fun. And again, Chris, these are going to be big matchups. You're talking about two divisional games on Thanksgiving Day that could determine who wins those. Chiefs and Bills, if the Chiefs are healthy and back to playing like the Chiefs, could be talking about who's playing for the one or two seed in the AFC. And, you know, same thing with that Packers-Rams game on Thanksgiving Eve, battling for playoff positioning as well. So just massive matchups. And the fact that these games are either in division or in conference just make them that much bigger.
0: What's your family's policy? What's the Glasser family policy on Thanksgiving, PJ, on having to sit at the table for Thanksgiving dinner? I've gone through different variations of this. Like growing up, we had a big family Thanksgiving. My aunt and uncle didn't really care if the TV was kind of on in the background of the living room. And I almost wanted to stay at the kiddie table so I could continue to watch games, whereas the adults had to sit in the dining room. Now we're at a point where our Thanksgiving is a little more informal. My sister-in-law and her husband, you know, people will grab a paper plate and go sit down in front of the TV while they eat. What's the Glasser family policy on Thanksgiving dinner with football being played?
1: So our dining room is connected to the living room. So there's not like a door. There's not any barrier kind of in between the two. So we bring out the long table and whoever wants to watch the game sits on the side of the table where you can still be a part of dinner, but you could also watch the game in the background while everybody else is on the other side of the table. So it's nice when we're at home and when we can do that. For the most part, though, when we go to other people's houses, all of my relatives or whatever it may be, usually you can watch the game and eat as well. So I'm fortunate where for the most part, anywhere I go, I have a setup where I can watch the game or eat. I would think, though, at the rare occurrence where I would have to choose of like, where's the time where I would probably have to eat and not be able to watch the game. I mean, like most people, it'd probably be right at the end of Bears Lions and right in the beginning of Dallas and Philly, right in kind of that type of window there.
0: Yeah, second half of the first game, first half of the second game is where you want to fit Thanksgiving dinner in somewhere, if you can. But yeah, it's you got to be in a place where they're cool with it. I mean, I have some, you know, empathy and some sympathy for those that are in spots. Like, I just think back to my dad's parents, my grandparents before they passed. Even though my grandfather was an enormous Dallas Cowboys fan, if somebody had tried to watch the game during Thanksgiving dinner, he would have kicked you out of the dining room and made you sit outside without any food until everyone else was done eating. That's the kind of thing he would have done. Didn't matter if it was the Cowboys.
1: Oh, it's brutal. Chris, I think you've probably come to appreciate this too. I love using the excuse, it's my job. You know, somebody gets mad at me, like I'm trying to watch the game, stream it at the table. I got to watch these games. There's no way I can't be unprepared talking about the Thanksgiving games and doing this job. You can't do it. So that also does help. I have to say, getting into this career and doing this job, I didn't think that would be like a plausible excuse, but you actually realize like a lot of people buy it because there is a lot of truth to it. So I always love using that. And Thanksgiving is really one of those top tier times when you truly can use that.
0: So it has actually worked in my favor in an odd way where my wife gets tired of me dominating the living room television with sports all the time, that she has let me install multiple TVs in the basement now to where when she gets fed up and she wants to watch her, you know, Real Housewives or Mormon Wives or Kardashians or whatever she's into, she will just tell me, just go to the basement. You have all the TVs you could possibly want down there. And I will. I'll go down to the basement, sit on the big leather sectional, recline back just a little bit. I got one thing on this screen, one thing on this screen, and I got another TV, which she jokingly calls my girlfriend, that is on wheels that I will pull out from the laundry room and take out to the back patio sometimes or use it as a third screen. And she's okay with it because it's quote unquote work. And I get away with it.
1: It's the best. It truly is the best. The struggle is real though. I mean, it is true. Because you do kind of feel bad when like you're hogging the TV like that long, you know, and you're like, oh, should I change the channel? Does maybe she want to watch something? Those kinds of things. But that's good compromising right there, Chris. And again, I'm glad you get to use that as a excuse to kind of go down and watch whatever you want.
0: And it's not like she's going to put something good on, right? Like, how many Mormon Wives or Desperate Housewives or whatever it's called, Real Housewives, can you watch? It's all the same, right? You're not missing anything. It's on Hulu. Go upstairs, go watch it. I'm the man. I get the living room, damn it, until I slink off to the basement. There is greater pain than just trying to find a place to watch a game on Thanksgiving. What if all of your teams are just stuck in a rut, and not just bad, almost worse than bad, can sometimes be getting that close and not getting over the hump. One group of fans is in that spot in particular, geographically, and we'll tell you who they are, and we will draft the most painful sports cities right now. Oh, yeah, good old-fashioned BetMGM game day draft. Coming up next right here on Westwood One Sports.
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2: 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Can San Antonio take down the defending champs? We break it all down on the road to the finals. 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
10: Taking a look at the Environment Canada forecast, this morning we'll start with a mix of sun and clouds and a 30% chance of showers. There will be a high of 25, except 17 along parts of the coast, with a humidex of 27. Tonight, partly cloudy with a 30% chance of showers early this evening. That will clear later this evening with a low of 10 degrees. Tomorrow, a mix of sun and clouds, becoming cloudy in the afternoon with a high of 18.
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0: Hashtag all caps pain. The most painful cities to be a sports fan right now. In just a second here on BetMGM Game Day on Westwood One Sports, Chris Mack alongside PJ Glasser. We'll welcome in executive producer Zach Krull and our board op Grant Leader in just a moment as well, as we will have one of our patented BetMGM Game Day drafts where we are each going to draft the most painful sports cities right now because somebody has gone particularly painful, and I'll tell you who it is in just a second. We'll keep you up to date on the PGA Championship as well. Alex Smalley going to tee off in less than 15 minutes. And in 1 hour from now, Joel Lorenzi of The Athletic, who covers the entire association, will join us from Oklahoma City, where he's getting ready to cover the Western Conference Finals. 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Top of the hour, we'll get back into the NFL schedule as it's now fully revealed to us. There's 1 week in particular that we are locked in on, because it actually looks really, really good in comparison to recent years. We'll get into that in just a couple of minutes. But PJ sent us this tweet from PMT Stats yesterday. And this might blow up one pick for somebody in our draft, but it's where we came up with the idea. So we have to, you know, build a frame of reference around this, boys. Minnesota has now got 130 combined seasons without even a championship game appearance. They've gone to the playoffs 57 times in a row without making it to a finals or championship round. The Vikings, 17 times. The Wild, 15 times. The Timberwolves now, 14 times. 10 for the Twins. And it goes so far back, we can even lump in the Minnesota North Stars with a playoff appearance without a championship round visit. So, with that being said, let us draft. I threw our names into the old ChatGPT randomizer. We have got a draft order. We'll have four rounds. We'll snake back around in each round. Grant will go first. I'll go second. Zach will go third. PJ, you get fourth and fifth pick as we snake back around. Grant, that means you go first overall, my friend. Who is the first overall pick in the BetMGM Game Day Most Painful Sports Cities Draft?
24: So I know you just listed everything to do with Minnesota, how the Timberwolves, Twins, the Vikings, even the North Stars, and the Wild have been inconsistent when it comes to playoffs, but that's low-hanging fruit. So with the first overall pick, I'm not going to go Sam Darnold. I'm going to go Baker Mayfield, if people recognize my little thing right there. I'm going to go the city was synonymous with pain, and that's Cleveland. They've had one championship in over 60 years. And yeah, that championship happened, a 3-1 comeback. And everybody talks about that 3-1 comeback against the Warriors. But you have a team literally leave your city. You have another team that literally has to change their name because of other outside factors. That's just painful. All the merchandise your dad stored, grandfather stored, now has to, you know, be put away. But at the same time, like, just the pain of losing a franchise to another city and a rival city at that in Baltimore. I'll just go Cleveland. My number one pick is the most synonymous.
0: They had to be high on everybody's draft board, Grant. I don't think you can go wrong there. Yes, the Cavs title happened in the not too distant past, but still, what else has there been? And yeah, for all the reasons you laid out, more, that's a very strong first overall pick.
24: And LeBron leaving twice
0: on this one. Right. Add that to the mix. And like you said, having your football team stolen by a now divisional rival. I'm going to jump on this one because I think if I don't, Zach might jump on it. And I'm going to say New York, but I'm going to be specific about the franchises here because there's a very specific subset of New York sports fans who are Jets fans. They are Mets fans. I'm looking at you, Zach. Islanders fans. And some of them are even Brooklyn Nets fans. So I'm going to jump on New York and that specific subset of New York fandom and say that's my first overall pick. Because what have you gotten from those four teams? And it kind of sets up perfectly that Zach is drafting next.
1: Wow. Did not expect the first two picks to go like this. I mean, we all know the conversation around New York, right? They haven't won a championship since the Yankees in 2009. A lot of people in the city right now are hoping the Knicks could finally break that drought, but can't argue with it, especially with the way you separated those handful of teams. I got to tell you guys, like, I have to take Minnesota. I can't believe they're still on the board. I was not expecting it when we started, but Chris laid it out for me as soon as we started this segment. I mean, four teams, zero championships of recent memory, and they've had some painful losses. I know that 1998 NFC Championship game loss by the Vikings against the Falcons really still stings a lot of people in Minnesota. I'm also curious to see what the Timberwolves do this offseason because Anthony Edwards, he still has a couple years left on his deal, but there's now a few playoff exits in a row without making the NBA Finals. I'm a big believer in their GM, Tim Connelly. I'm fascinated to see what exactly his next move is to try to put this Timberwolves team over the top.
0: It's a solid call.
4: Yeah, I mean, DeBanza fell to three for Zach. You know, we had Peterson go one, Caleb Wilson go two, and then DeBanza was just there waiting for him at three. So I'm surprised, too, that lasted that long. All right, so I got two back-to-back. I'll go first with a team that, or a city that only has two teams, but man, have they suffered a lot of pain. It's got to be Buffalo with the Bills and the Sabres. Now we'll see if the Sabres can win tomorrow night. Maybe they'll shock Carolina and get to a cup final, but the Sabres before this postseason had the longest drought of any of the big four major teams, 14 years they hadn't been in the postseason. The Bills, we all know, the four straight Super Bowl losses, all these devastating losses to the Chiefs the last few years. I just cannot get over the hump. It's good, quite frankly, they only have two professional teams because if they had any more, I don't know if the city could take it. I'll go with Buffalo as my first pick at the end of round four. And then after that, I'll go with Phoenix as my next one, a city that has all four of the where they had all four of the major teams. The Coyotes left them, and the Coyotes just were never going to win anything of significance. The Cardinals reached their Super Bowl with Kurt Warner and Larry Fitzgerald. They haven't really gotten very close since. Then you have the Diamondbacks, who, again, have been to a couple World Series here since the 2000, and they did win it in the early 2000s, but more often than not, the D-backs, pretty irrelevant. And then the Suns, they've had some great teams with those Nash and Stoudemire years and now recently with the Durant and Booker years, but they just could never get over the hump and win a title. So I'll go with Phoenix as my next pick, Phoenix and Buffalo.
0: That feels like a can't miss just because, like you said, so close yet so far. And if you're one of the few hockey fans in the desert, your team doesn't even stick around. They're terrible for years and then they leave. Yep. All right.
4: Yeah.
0: Zach, you took the easy one. You took the gimme with Minnesota. Who's your second pick?
1: Okay, first of all, I just wanted to say shout out to PJ. Those are two great picks. Literally the next two teams on my board. And since I went with the obvious pick with Minnesota, I had to think a little bit about my next pick, but I think I landed on a good one. And the reason why I think this city is unique but qualifies is because they only have one team, but this team just provides you with pain. Like, they haven't had a deep playoff run in about two decades, but I'm going to have to go with Sacramento. I mean, if you root for the Kings, what joy have they given you at all? They made the playoffs a couple of years ago, and they lost in Game 7 against the Warriors at home, and now they're back to being the Kings, just irrelevant. I know they only have one team, but I think this is a sleeper pick that I'll take at number two.
0: I think it's a good take too when you consider that there's probably a good number of fans in Sacramento that are like Raiders fans. Hasn't turned out well for them. There's probably a good number. I mean, your baseball team right now isn't even really your baseball team. I mean, so there's that. What am I forgetting? I don't know. There are a lot of hockey fans in Sacramento. Probably not. But if they are, I mean, the Sharks, other than one trip to the Cup final a while back, haven't done much. So that's a solid pick. I think that's a good move by you. Going with a one team city who has done nothing is a solid move. I'm going to go with another big city, one of the biggest metro areas in the country. I mean, if you are a Bears fan, I understand you've got some things to look forward to, right? Like Caleb Williams looks like he's going to be one of those dudes, but the Blackhawks have been on hard times for a while now. The Bulls, I mean, since the Jordan era. I mean, okay, a couple Derrick Rose years maybe. And then if you're a White Sox fan, if this is specific to the south side of Chicago, then you really are in a world of pain. You haven't won anything since what? The White Sox World Series, which is bordering on almost 20 years ago now. So I'm going to go with Chicago. Granted, you may be a Cubs fan, and Wrigley's awesome, and the Cubs are very good this year so far, and you've got the breaking of the curse a few years back, but I'll go with Chicago number two.
4: I think that's a good pick. I had them written down. You did have the Cubs World Series, which is going to last people a long, long time, but again, that was back in 2016. I mean, we're a decade removed from that, so... You know, people are starting to get a little tiresome. The Bulls have been so bad ever since those Jordan eras. And the Bears, like you said, it looks like Ben Johnson has that thing rolling in the right direction. But I had Chicago written down. I think that's a solid pick.
0: All right, Grant, you get two picks here. What do you got in our BetMGM Game Day most painful sports cities draft?
24: I will say Chicago's on the up and up. I'll just say that. There was a time post-COVID where they were really struggling. Like, the Bears were getting back-to-back number one overall picks. Cubs weren't doing much. White Sox sucked. Blackhawks have sucked since they won the Cups, too. So, yes, there was a time. But we're on the upward trajectory. My first pick on the back-to-back ones, I'm going to go with Dallas. And I know that they have a lot of championships per se when you go back and look at it. But if you look at the recent memory, and we've been doing that for a lot of these cities now, it's just the Rangers in 2023. Like, I went to college with a lot of guys who were Cowboys fans who never saw them play in the Super Bowl. Like, that was 1995 was the last time they were in the Super Bowl. And I'm 28 years old. So, like, you can do the math right there. And then we talk about, I mean, Chris, you know how bad the Stars have choked in the playoffs and they can't even get to the Stanley Cup final. And what, 2001 was when they won it last time? That was a long time ago as well. The Rangers, they had that time in 2023, haven't done anything since. And then also the Mavericks with Luka Doncic trading to the Lakers. How painful is that? That's probably the worst trade in NBA history, and that's got to be the most painful trade a fan base has ever had to endure. And then for my second pick.
0: And my second pick,
24: I'm going a little bit, like, not with the norm. I'm going to go with the Carolinas in general, Charlotte. Panthers losing to Tom Brady and Peyton Manning in a Super Bowl. Hurricanes can't get over the hump, except maybe this year they can. The real team that only kind of people, like, kind of are motivated around and don't have pain is UNC, but that was Roy Williams back in, like, what, 2017? So I'm going to say the Carolinas have had a lot of pain as well.
0: That's a good call.
4: Yeah.
0: I can get, depending on how the Hurricanes handle the next few weeks, I that's still a solid pick there, Grant. Comes back around to me for my third pick. And I hate to do this to PJ, but I'm going to do it. Washington, the Wizards. I know you just won the lottery. It feels like everything is coming up in the positive direction, but let's pump the brakes. You had one good year with Jaden Daniels, nothing but hurt last year. Commanders. I mean, that organization was a train wreck for 20 years. The Nats, I understand, have a World Series in the last decade, but it feels almost like this distant mirage, like it's this foggy memory. And on both sides are just the Nats trying to find their way. And then, yeah, you have a cap Stanley Cup win as well in the last decade. But Ovi's nearing the end. Don't know what that's going to look like post Ovechkin. So I'm going to throw Washington, D.C. in there as my third pick. Zach, what do you have? You started strong with Minnesota and Sacramento.
1: Yeah, not a lot of obvious picks left. So I'm going to continue staying a little bit off the board with a city that has one team. This city has never seen a championship. And I just thought of them because I just feel bad for their fans. I'm going to have to go with San Diego. Like, to me, one of the biggest tragedies in all of sports is that the Chargers don't play in San Diego. Seeing them play at SoFi and just opposing fan bases take over their stadium week after week after week is depressing, especially when, if you remember, like the Chargers used to have a pretty big home field advantage at Qualcomm. The 2006 AFC divisional round game against the Patriots is one of the first big playoff football games I remember. And I thought they were the better team in that game. They should have won it. And maybe if they do win, they're still in San Diego. They had an NBA team. The Clippers actually used to be in San Diego. They left. The Padres have never won a World Series. San Diego State basketball made the national championship game a couple years ago. They lost to UConn. Give me San Diego. Poor city has still never seen a single championship.
0: That's crazy. And for them to not have a football team is just ridiculous, too.
4: Crazy.
0: PJ, you get back-to-back. You get the snake picks here.
4: All right, my next pick, I'm going to go with Atlanta. Even though the Braves have been a model of success, I think the fact that with that starting rotation of Smoltz, Maddox, and Glavin, they could only win one. And then with this new era, when they won the World Series, and it looks like, I mean, they're going to be the team. They were going to be what the Dodgers have been. They've really struggled to kind of get back to that with how the whole Freddie Freeman thing worked out and losing him. And then he goes to the Dodgers, just an extra kick in the gut. That was tough. So the Braves, even though they've definitely been the most consistent team in Atlanta, they've had their hardship. The Falcons, I mean, all you need to say is 28-3, and everybody knows what you're talking about. You're talking about probably the most devastating or certainly one of the top three Super Bowl losses ever, and the Falcons really haven't had a bunch of success. And then the Hawks, just a team that's not really a free agent destination. They have some good years, and they back it up with a lot of bad years. And another city, much like Phoenix, is on my list where they lost their hockey team. Shout out to the Thrashers, who haven't been relevant in a long, long time. So I'm going to put Atlanta on the list at number three. And then my final pick is a tough one. I got a couple cities written down. Could go in a lot of different ways. I'm going to go with Milwaukee, though, because the Brewers have had a lot of solid teams, can never get over the hump. The Packers, only getting one Super Bowl out of Aaron Rodgers in his prime, I feel like is a huge missed opportunity. And I think a lot of cities, like I'm going through this with Baltimore, when you have an all-time quarterback and every year, you know, just about you're getting the playoffs, at a certain point when your team just can never get over the hump and win more championships than you feel like they should, it's just brutal. And I'm sure Packers fans feel that way. Only getting the one out of Rodgers is just really tough. And then you got the Bucks. Yeah, you got the title out of Giannis, but how that thing has worked out the last few years and this back and forth of is he staying, is he going, it doesn't feel like they're going to be good for a while. I'll put Milwaukee as my final team or as my final.
0: That's low-key a really solid pick when you outline it that way. Zach, you've had a strong start to this draft. Minnesota, Sacramento, San Diego. How are you going to finish up?
1: Man, this is tough. I feel like there are a lot of really good options. You know what? I'm just going to stay creative. And this is a city that doesn't even have a pro sports team. But one of the most crazy facts to me in all of sports is the fact that Oregon football still hasn't won a national championship. Like, people make fun of them because of the logo at their midfield is the O, but it says zero for zero national championships. So I'm going to go with Eugene, Oregon as my last city. Phil Knight back in them. Win a national championship. Come on now. It's time.
0: Yeah, plus, you know, you could almost call the entire state of Oregon, right? What have the Blazers done in the last 25 years? So that's, if you're in Portland, Eugene, anywhere in Oregon, maybe that's a good call. Although I guess you might be a Seahawks fan too. I don't know. We're not gonna split hairs here. It's a decent pick for your final round pick. I've gone all big cities to this point, and I'm going to go with something that hits very close to the heart with my last pick. I know there have been a lot of championships won in the city of Pittsburgh. 6 Super Bowl titles, right? 5 Stanley Cups, and they've all come in the last 35 years or whatever. 5 World Series titles, but the last one, may I remind you, was nearly 50 years ago. Pittsburgh, where we call it the city of champions, but we haven't won a championship since 2018. That's almost a decade now. The Steelers haven't even won a playoff game in that long, let alone a championship. The Pirates, who look admittedly a little bit better this year, it helps on a day like today where you have Paul Skeens pitching, but are still the Pirates in a perpetual laughing stock outside of the most beautiful ballpark in America. And Sidney Crosby is now 40. So, you know, or he will be in 3 months anyway. You know, the point remains, Pittsburgh, city of champions, hasn't actually won a championship in nearly a decade. So I'll take Pittsburgh with my last pick. Grant?
24: I was debating on another big city that's had a lot of rough goes for the past 50 years and go Detroit, but actually I'm going to lean towards Cincinnati. The reason why I was looking this up, the Reds haven't won anything since 1990, which is when they won the World Series, and they haven't won a playoff series since 1995. That's a long time to be suffering as a Reds fan. It's not as bad as like having Shohei Ohtani, Mike Trout on your team and not winning a playoff series. But besides the fact, the Bengals, they had the longest drought in recent memory for not winning a playoff game in consecutive seasons. Continuously go to the Super Bowl and lose it, not have a championship there. And then the ownership, the last team to have an outdoor stadium, I mean, an indoor practice facility, just shows the amount of money that the franchise is willing to give into there. And they recently did it with, you know, T. Higgins and Chase. But at the same time, you have fledgling ownership. You have a team that doesn't win in Cincinnati. And you're getting made fun of Skyline Chili, which is your go-to number one tourist attraction all the time. And everybody just hates it. So Cincinnati is my last pick to round it out.
0: That was a solid one to wrap things up, I think, Grant. So there they are on the screen if you're watching on YouTube. The most painful sports cities. We'll throw it up on social maybe later and see if you guys want to draft or not draft, select who had the best draft. Solid work by everybody, though. Another BetMGM game day draft in the books with the most painful sports cities, as Minnesota has really gotten extra painful with the T-Wolves being eliminated the other night. Speaking of the NBA Western Conference, we're getting exactly what we thought we were going to get the whole time. We're getting Thunder. We're getting Spurs, SGA, Wemby. We preview that series next right here on BetMGM Game Day on Westwood One Sports.
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8: Taking a look at the Environment Canada forecast, this morning we'll start with a mix of sun and clouds and a 30% chance of showers. There will be a high of 25, except 17 along parts of the coast, with a humidex of 27. Tonight, partly cloudy with a 30% chance of showers early this evening. That will clear later this evening with a low of 10 degrees. Tomorrow, a mix of sun and clouds, becoming cloudy in the afternoon with a high of 18.
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2: Had a feeling this might happen, but you got people moving to within shouting distance of Alex Smalley at the top of the PGA Championship leaderboard as his final round is just underway. He's now got, I think, a full six or seven guys within two strokes of that six under lead, PJ, out at Aronimink as we are nearing the end of the final round, but we are well towards the end of the final round. Justin Thomas, Ludvig Åberg, Aaron Rye, John Rahm, all within a stroke. Then you got a group at four under, Cam Smith, Joaquin Neiman, Rory McIlroy. So we'll keep an eye on that as we progress towards the finish of the final round of the PGA Championship. Coming up in about a half hour, Joel Lorenzi, who covers the NBA for The Athletic, will join us to preview what's left of the NBA playoffs. We'll find out what he thinks about Game 7 tonight in Detroit between the Cavs and the Pistons, and also look ahead to the Western Conference Finals, which start tomorrow in OKC. That's where Joel is. Somebody set off an alarm. Paul Skeens has given up multiple runs to the Phillies, so Pirates trying to avoid being swept by the Phils in Pittsburgh. The sound of the bat hitting the baseball, also the sound of a reward being dropped into your account at BetMGM. You can take a swing each day in our free-to-play game, and if you get a hit, you'll score a reward, depending on whether your hit was a single, double, triple, or homer. Get in on all the fun and the action exclusively.

0: 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This is what we expected. This is what we wanted. And this is what we're getting. Spurs, Thunder, and one that feels like it will be the first chapter of many meetings between these two in this situation over the next half decade or so, at least.
1: Yeah, Chris, it certainly feels like the Western Conference Final in the NBA was how a bunch of us felt about the NFC Championship game in the NFL this past year, where winner Rams Seahawks win the Super Bowl, and it kind of feels like the winner of Spurs Thunder. Now, if the Spurs go up against the Knicks, I certainly think that's a more interesting series. I would not like the Knicks against the Thunder. I think there is a chance that they could beat the Spurs. But like you said, this is what we wanted to see. San Antonio beat them 4 or 5 times in the regular season. And they might have the best player on the floor. I know SGA just won back-to-back MVPs, but Wemby is pretty good. What I think helps the San Antonio team, Chris, as well, going into this series against the Thunder, they've experienced a little adversity so far this postseason. You know, you're down against the Blazers, or the series is tied against Portland 1-1. Wemby's out game 3. You're down by double digits going into the second half. You rally to win that game, take control of the series. You lose game 1 at home against Minnesota. That series tied 2-2. You blow them out in games 5 and game 6. So the Spurs have responded. They weren't looking ahead to the series against OKC, and now they finally get the Thunder. I think probably the bet for me, Chris, in this game or in this series is the way that I would bet, instead of laying like minus 260 with the Thunder, or instead of taking the Spurs at plus 210, I think the Thunder are going to win this series. So I would either take the winner of game 1 and parlay that with the Thunder to win the series. So if you like OKC to win game 1 and win the series, they're minus 140 if you take that bet. Whereas the Spurs to win game 1 and the Thunder to win the series are plus 500. I think that's the way that I would go about it. I think it feels like Thunder in 6 to me. Competitive series, really good basketball, two great defensive teams, but I do like OKC to pull it out.
0: Yeah, I'm very curious. I mentioned this before you hopped on this morning, PJ. I'm very curious amongst these teams who pulled off sweeps to get to the conference finals. And that's applicable to both the Carolina Hurricanes in the Stanley Cup playoffs, as well as the Knicks and the Thunder in the NBA. You know, how much rust is there that needs to be worked through, and how long does it take to work through that rust? The Thunder are stacked. They're the most talented and deep team in the NBA, but it's still going to take, I would think, at least a few trips up and down the floor to shake off some of that rust. You've got a Spurs team that comes off a pretty competitive series against the Timberwolves for finishing them off in 6. Does that help the Spurs? And if they win game 1, but yet the Thunder find themselves to win the series, that's a great bet. I actually love that. Parlaying Spurs to win game 1, but Thunder to win the series. We'll talk to Joel Lorenzi to preview that series live from OKC in about 25 minutes. NFL Week 1 schedule looks good. We break it down next.
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4: From the National Newsroom of the Canadian Press, I'm Lisa Laporte. A presumptive positive case of hantavirus, first reported in BC yesterday, has been confirmed by a national lab test. The Public Health Agency of Canada confirmed the news in a statement today, noting the information has been provided to the World Health Organization. The positive case comes after 4 Canadians returned from a cruise ship in the Atlantic that saw a deadly outbreak of the Andes strain of hantavirus. Economists are expecting inflation to top 3% for April amid soaring gas prices. Statistics Canada is set to publish its latest inflation data on Tuesday as the agency's consumer price index reflects the full weight of the Iran war energy shock. LSEG Data and Analytics says a Reuters poll of economists calls for the headline inflation rate to jump sharply to 3.1% in April. That's up from 2.4% in March. Experts say Canada's real estate market hasn't quite bloomed this spring, delaying the anticipated rebound from last year's downturn.
5: BMO senior economist Robert Kafsic says the conditions needed for a big rebound simply aren't in place at this point. Affordability has improved, but home prices and mortgage rates haven't come down enough to move the needle. The slow pace is also the combination of factors, including the lack of population growth last year, which chilled the rental market and led to much lower investor demand for condos. However, Kafsic says there could be a reason for optimism given the resilience of the Canadian economy in the face of trade disruptions and global conflict. Michelle Zedekian, The Canadian Press.
4: The U.S. Department of Justice is finalizing a deal to establish a nearly $2 billion fund to finance payouts to political allies of President Donald Trump who claim they were wronged by the government. That's the proposal to settle Trump's $10 billion lawsuit against the IRS. Critics are questioning its legality. Here's ABC News Washington Bureau Managing Editor Catherine Falders.
6: Trump sued the IRS earlier this year after a tax contractor leaked some of his tax records years ago. Trump also filed $230 million in claims against the Department of Justice for investigating him.
4: That was ABC News' Catherine Falders. At least four people were killed in Russia overnight in one of Ukraine's largest drone strikes on the country. Local authorities say dozens of others were injured in the strikes, which saw debris fall on Russia's largest airport in Moscow.
7: Just have all these songs in my head. Gotta get them out.
4: And the Michael Jackson biopic has reclaimed the number one spot at the North American box office. This is the Canadian Press. In sports, the Montreal Canadiens and Buffalo Sabres are heading to Game 7 after a Game 6 blowout in their NHL playoff series. The Sabres rallied from an early two-goal deficit to thump the Habs 8-3 with seven unanswered goals, forcing the winner-take-all game to decide the second-round playoff series. Canadiens captain Nick Suzuki talked about regrouping after his team's collapse.
8: Yeah, probably the worst game we've played, so we can... You know, we're only going up, and I think it's going to be important for guys to look at themselves in the mirror and say that we got an opportunity to win one game and to move on to the third rounds.
4: Game 7 goes tomorrow in Buffalo. The Toronto Maple Leafs have announced their parting ways with assistant GMs Brandon Pridham and Derek Clancy. And in Major League Baseball action today, the Toronto Blue Jays are playing the Detroit Tigers this hour. From the Canadian Press, I'm Lisa Laporte.
9: Taking a look at the Environment Canada forecast, this morning we'll start with a mix of sun and clouds and a 30% chance of showers. There'll be a high of 25, except 17 along parts of the coast, with a humidex of 27. Tonight, partly cloudy with a 30% chance of showers early this evening. That will clear later this evening with a low of 10 degrees. Tomorrow, a mix of sun and clouds, becoming cloudy in the afternoon with a high of 18.
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1: 20 minutes from now, we talk not just Game 7 tonight in Detroit between the Pistons and the Cavs, not just the Western Conference Finals getting started tomorrow in OKC between the Spurs and the Thunder, but also what should be a very interesting offseason in the NBA. We'll talk about all of it with Joel Lorenzi of The Athletic, who covers the entire association and has just landed in Oklahoma City to cover that series for The Athletic. We'll keep you up to date in the final hour of the show here as well on what's happening at Aronimink and the final round of the PGA Championship alongside PJ Glasser. I'm Chris Mack here on Westwood One Sports. It is BetMGM Game Day with you, 11 a.m. to 4 p.m. Eastern. Every single Sunday, we have got you covered on every single thing going on in the world of sports, including Paul Skeens running into just a little bit of trouble by Paul Skeens' measures today. A Bryce Harper solo shot in the top of the sixth has the Phillies up 3-0 on the Pirates and looking to sweep that rivalry weekend series, which isn't really much of a rivalry, PJ, but that aside, the Pirates look like a team that has definitely taken a few strides forward this year while also looking like they're ready to maybe start to hit a skid. This would, like I said, be a sweep at the hands of the Phillies. And the Phillies, conversely, look like a team that's starting to find themselves over the last few weeks. I don't know if there's any way they catch the Braves in that NL East, but they certainly don't look as bad as they did before the firing of Robbie Thompson.
2: You know, it'd be so funny, Don Mattingly, who his entire baseball life has tried to win a World Series, and he was on the Blue Jays staff last year, comes as close as you can as they can't beat the Dodgers, and now here he is on the Philly staff, and Rob Thompson starts the year as manager. He takes over, and all of a sudden, the Phillies look like the team a lot of people thought they would coming into the season. Wouldn't it just be so baseball if this is how he ends up getting his potential World Series? I agree with you that I don't think they're going to catch Atlanta, but certainly alive to win the wild card with how some the NL Central has gone the last couple of weeks for the Pirates and the Reds and those teams coming back down to life. St. Louis, I don't think they can continue this. I feel like I've been saying that the last 3 weeks, though, and they just keep winning games. The Cardinals are being cardinally, as you like to say, Chris. So, yeah, man, the Phillies, it's been unbelievable last couple weeks for them.
1: I feel like, have you watched Breaking Bad, PJ?
2: It's so funny you say that. I'm actually rewatching it right now. Okay. I watched it in college. Been 10 years. I got about 10 episodes left. So, Chris, I just watched a really good episode, man. That show is so good. Oh, man. So good.
1: Every episode is good. But I am, every time I see the Cardinals, especially in a year where people talk about, oh, they're going to take a step out, oh, they're going to finish last, et cetera. I am Jesse Pinkman screaming at the ceiling, he can't keep getting away with this. That's how I feel about the St. Louis Cardinals constantly. Yep. Since I was a child, I've felt that way about the bleeping Cardinals since they were NL East rivals with my Pirates, since they've dominated them for the last quarter century in the NL Central. I am Jesse Pinkman. I can't keep getting away with this, but they are. Back to Aronimink real quick before we dive into the week one NFL schedule, because I think it's a good one. John Rahm has birdied each of the first two holes and is now co-leader with Alex Smalley at 6-under. We'll keep you up to date on that throughout the final hour of the show, as I mentioned. But the week one schedule, PJ, you know, we've talked about the international slate, the holiday games, some of our biggest takeaways about where games landed on the schedule. The week one schedule is actually really good. There's only one game that has more than a touchdown spread on it. You mentioned it earlier when we were talking about survivor options in week one. The Cardinals, I think, are 10.5-point dogs to the Chargers in week one. But there are a lot of really good games. Obviously, the opener between the Patriots and the Seahawks is interesting for a multitude of reasons. The Australia game between the Niners and Rams, a division rivalry game. Bears, Panthers, a couple of playoff teams from last year. Say what you will about the Panthers and Bryce Young. Browns, Jags. I think, you know, do the Jags, Jags is 7.5-point favorites in that game. Do they look like the Jags should look, which is get off to a fast start, a hot start, against a Browns team that shouldn't be much of anything this year? Bucks, Bengals, Ravens, Colts, Falcons, Steelers, Bills, Texans, Jets, Titans. Okay, whatever. You got to have a clunker in there somewhere, I guess. But Saints, Lions, we already mentioned Cardinals, Chargers, Dolphins, Raiders. Okay, that's maybe a clunker as well, but interesting for different reasons. Commanders, Eagles, Packers, Vikings, Cowboys, Giants, Broncos, Chiefs. It's a really strong week one slate, PJ. Aside from that survivor play that you mentioned with the Chargers over the Cardinals, where do your eyes go first?
2: You know, I actually think the Bears-Panthers game is super intriguing because of how great Carolina was at home last year as an underdog. They were terrific. They beat a number of teams as big dogs, and they nearly upset the Rams in the playoffs. Bryce Young, for whatever reason, when he plays at Bank of America Stadium, he's great. Goes on the road, he's terrible. He's kind of like the Cleveland Cavs of the postseason is Bryce Young. And the Bears, after a terrific year last year, what they look like in week one, very intrigued by that. Also, the Washington-Philly game, Chris, I think is an interesting one because the Commanders always play the Eagles tough in one game every year, and they usually upset them in one game every year. And maybe in week one, Daniels back, new offensive coordinator and David Blaus. We were talking about Ben Standig. A lot of unpredictability. I think Washington at Philly is an interesting game as well. So those two, I think, are very sneaky, and I could see myself betting both of the dogs in those games.
1: Yeah, Bills-Texans is fascinating to me because it feels like since Bobby Slowick left Houston, C.J. Stroud, his growth curve, which was exponential at first, has completely flattened. And now we're left wondering, is he actually going to be the dude that we thought he was capable of being when he came out? His rookie year was phenomenal, and it's kind of stalled out since then. And you get a home game against a team in the Bills that still has a bunch to prove, that a rookie head coach, right? Joe Brady, not a rookie to Buffalo, knows everybody there, knows the system, obviously, being the OC, but now he's in charge of the whole thing. And that one to me is fascinating. I also think Bucks-Bengals is low-key a really interesting game. Baker Mayfield, familiar with playing in Cincinnati from his years with the Browns. The Bucks, though, coming off a disappointing end to the season last year. And the Bengals, for their sake and their fans' sake, hopefully healthy. See if Joe Burrow can get through camp in the first few snaps of this game unscathed. They've done as much work as they've tried to do with the offensive line over the last couple of off seasons. Some work on the defensive side of the ball this off season as well. I think that's a really interesting one to me from the perspective of, can these two teams get their bleep together? Because like I said, the Bucks coming off of last season and the Bengals just trying to finally put it all together. Zach Taylor's in a spot where he has to put it together and be a playoff team this year. I don't think you can lose a home opener and feel good about things if you're him.
2: I like that one. I think that game is going to be really intriguing. I kind of, what's funny about that game, Chris, is the total's already gotten bet up from 48.5 to 50.5. Yeah. So people ain't wasting any time for that game. Also, Monday night, interesting game as well. We're all focused on what's going to happen with Mahomes and his availability for Kansas City. Are we like 100% sure that Bo Nix is going to be okay for that game? I know all the reports are he should be back by training camp and ready to play. Let's keep in mind, I mean, he tore his ACL in the AFC Championship game. Like, he's got, as if you're talking about in the NFL season, outside of the Super Bowl, I mean, that's the farthest point in the season. I think he's going to be out there. I think he's going to be okay. But this is a guy that relies a lot on his mobility and scrambling. Kansas City losing to Denver twice last year. I think that's going to be a fun game to kick off the season on Monday night. But I'm just not 100% sold on the health and the availability of Bo Nix. I think we're all so focused on Mahomes leading up to that game. And you got to keep in mind, he's probably not going to play in any preseason games because why would he? Why would you risk the injury coming out in your first game? Both of those guys potentially with all that rust. I think very intriguing game to kick off the season. And then just, you know, being a sicko, Chris, like, this is the only game all year that the Raiders are going to be a favorite. How do they handle being a 3-point favorite against Miami? I think is awesome. And Tennessee, same thing, 3-point favorite against the Jets. I kind of have a feeling I'm going to be taking the Jets in week one. I don't know about
1: really?
2: You. I haven't heard anybody make the case for the Jets so far. All I hear is how people high are, how high there are in Tennessee, solid revenge game. They're at home. And I get it. I understand all these points. I like Tennessee a lot too. I think they got a, maybe a shot, an outside shot to win that division. We get a couple games like this every year on the NFL slate where it just feels like everybody's on the same side and everybody's reasoning is the same side. And I caution people, a mistake that I've made in the past, week one, you got to treat it as its own separate thing. A lot of times, Chris, people like to bet teams in week one that they project to be good for the season. And that's right. Not necessarily the case. You know, did we not see the Raiders beat the Patriots last year and then wind up with the number one pick? You know what I mean? Happens all the time. So many people think that, oh, because this team's going to be bad or this team's going to be good, I got to bet them or fade them in week one. And I think a lot of people are doing that in that Jets-Titans game. So New York with that defense and, you know, Geno Smith, again, he won week one last year. Maybe he can pull a rabbit out of his hat and do it again. I have a feeling I'm in no rush to bet it because I think a lot of money is going to come in on Tennessee. They could close 3.5, 4-point dog, but feels like of all the games on the board, that is the one the most consistently where I feel like a lot of people, they love the Titans and they also love Dallas against the Giants laying 2.5.
1: So I understand your logic and your reasoning, and I think that's a really good point to throw out there. Hey, don't let your feelings about a season as a whole affect how you're going to bet a game in week one of the season in particular. But I just look at the Jets and I see another year of just a mess and a coach fighting for his life. And sometimes that's a good thing, right? Like it helps a guy focus and get everything together and everybody pulling in the same direction. I look at the Titans and I do see, yes, a team that I believe in this year could be on the edge of the playoff, the fringe of the playoff discussion. I think we're going to see leaps and bounds by Cam Ward anyway. You know, if you watched him in the second half of last year, you saw that at times. So I would actually, as long as it stays within 3, it's 2.5 right now, I would still stand firmly on the Titans winning week one at home against the Jets. The one I would caution people to keep an eye out for all the same reasons you just mentioned about the Titans and Jets in week one, the Saints and Lions is still within 7 points. Well, I shouldn't say still. It's mid-May. But it comes out at 6.5. And there's been a lot of people talking up the Saints, right? Like, there's a lot of people that like what they saw from Tyler Shuck, similar to what we saw from Cam Ward in the second half of last year. They're going, oh, keep an eye out for the Saints. The Saints could be sneaky. If you can get that inside 7, and I think there are still some 6.5s out there as other places have posted it at 7, I would take the Lions laying 6.5 because I think the Lions, after a rough year last year, bounce back. They get a home opener, and I think they just smash the Saints in week one and remind all of us that even though Tyler Shuck may have improved down the stretch last year, the Saints are still the Saints and the Lions are still the Lions. And so I would bet that one. And I would say, be careful what everyone's saying about the Saints coming into this year and using that as a reason to believe that they keep it close with the Lions in week one.
2: It's a good one. That's a good one. I do think that New Orleans is going to be a popular pick, especially at that +7. I'm probably staying away from that game. Also, the Falcons going up against your Steelers in week one. Can we get a sports book to set a team total turnovers for Atlanta in that game? Because I just want to bet the over. I mean, Michael Penix walking into that stadium with the Steeler voodoo turnover magic. I know Tomlin's not on the sideline anymore, and maybe that has something to do with it. That just feels like Penix having 3 fumbles, 2 interceptions. They're going to move the ball up and down the field, and then it's just going to be a disaster. I just feel like I know exactly how that game is going to go. You got the perfect quarterback on the road in Pittsburgh. So I would love it if we could get like turnover props in that game because I'm all ready to bet the overs on Atlanta in that game.
1: Set an alert, PJ. Keep checking back. Make sure you snag that as soon as it gets posted.
2: I'm ready.
1: I'll be curious to see if it is Penix. Like, is there a back and forth between Penix and Tua? Does one of them, you know, does Penix get dinged up in camp or the preseason? If so, how quick are they to go to Tua? I think that could just be a very messy situation, a quarterback for Atlanta this year. And the Steelers defense, as old as it has gotten, is not one that you still want to go into, like you said, on the road. Not quite sure about the quarterback. It could get messy for whoever the quarterback is, whether it's Penix or Tua. But the week one slate, I'll say they avoided a lot of clunkers, and even the ones that would be considered clunkers, I think could be interesting clunkers. Like you said, Dolphins, Raiders, even Saints, Lions. And what was the other one that we mentioned?
2: Arizona, Chargers.
1: Oh,
2: maybe Carson Beck just goes. Maybe he just goes nuts, right? Maybe he comes out week one, and we're like, "Oh, wow!" Maybe Jesse Minter's gone, right? New defense. Maybe they're still figuring some things out, and he just goes crazy.
1: I'm a Beck believer, and I don't even know if I can get there on that one, PJ. But I appreciate the optimism. Coming up, we will dive back into Game 7 tonight in Detroit between the Cavs and the Pistons. Game 1 tomorrow in the Western Conference Finals between the Spurs and the Thunder, conveniently enough, where Joel Lorenzi of The Athletic has just landed in Oklahoma City. We'll talk to him about that Thunder-Spurs series, Game 7 tonight. And, of course, everything to look for in the NBA offseason once it really gets going. 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
4: Taking a look at the Environment Canada forecast, tonight's skies are partly cloudy with a 30% chance of showers early in the evening, which will clear later in the evening. Winds are gusting up to 40 kilometers an hour northwest, bringing a near midnight low of 10 degrees. Tomorrow there will be a mix of sun and clouds with cloud coverage increasing in the afternoon. There's a high of 18 with a UV index of 7. Tomorrow overnight, cloudy skies with a low of 9.
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1: Hoping to get a hold of our guy Joel Lorenzi at The Athletic, who was supposed to be landing in OKC, but might still be in transit. If we're able to get him, we're going to talk to him about not just the Western Conference Finals that get started in Oklahoma City tomorrow between the Spurs and the Thunder, but also Game 7 tonight in Detroit between the Cavs and the Pistons. Someone's moving on to face the Knicks in the next round in the Eastern Conference Finals. And actually, let me just put a pin in anything else we had planned here, PJ, for just a second. But what's your feeling on which of these teams? And again, I've referenced three different teams a couple times this afternoon. The Carolina Hurricanes in the Stanley Cup playoffs, who are sitting around waiting for the Sabres and Canadiens, who have their Game 7 tomorrow night. And then we've got the Knicks and the Thunder in the NBA playoffs, who have been sitting around waiting after sweeps as well. All three of these teams on absolute heaters. The Knicks have won 7 in a row. The Thunder and the Carolina Hurricanes 8 in a row to start their postseasons. So if you had to rank those three teams in order of I'm most to least worried about this team and the rust versus rest factor affecting them, who would it be first?
2: Yeah, it's a good question, man. I mean, I'll even throw the fourth in there too, like with the Avalanche, because they're a favorite, and they, I think, are the same price as OKC to win the finals. So if you're looking at the Avalanche, the Hurricanes, the Thunder, and the Knicks of who I would feel best about, I think I would go with the Knicks one. I'd go with the Avalanche 2, Thunder 3, and the Hurricanes 4. I think Sabres or the Canadiens could be tricky. I just have a lot of respect for San Antonio. I think that's a bad matchup. Even though I think OKC wins, that would worry me. Avalanche are just a machine. They've only lost one game this postseason. They're the best team in hockey. Then I'd put the Knicks 1 just because I think this is their time. You know, regardless of who they play with, Cleveland or Detroit, I think Detroit would be a tougher series. Detroit would have home court. I'd still think the Knicks would get the job done. They might not make it easy. They might go down like 2-0, or maybe they'd be down 2-1 in the series or something like that. But I think the Knicks would prevail and go to the finals.
1: Let's talk with Joel Lorenzi. He covers the NBA for The Athletic and just got into Oklahoma City getting ready for Game 1 of the Western Conference Finals tomorrow night. Thanks for taking the time this afternoon, Joel. We appreciate it. And let's start there. If you're a Knicks fan sitting at home watching Game 7 between the Cavs and Pistons tonight, who are you rooting for?
3: Sorry, you guys are going to have to excuse me. I literally just got to Oklahoma City. Like, I'm in the Uber getting out of the car to get into my hotel. But sorry, ask me that one more time. Let's talk Thunder, but ask me that one more time.
1: No worries. I didn't know we'd be grabbing you in the Uber, but we were talking about the dynamic between the teams that have sat around and waited for the conference finals, like OKC and the Knicks. And if you're a Knicks fan in particular tonight, Joel, and you're watching Game 7 in Detroit, who are you rooting for, the Cavs or the Pistons?
3: If you're asking me about like the favorite to win it all, like I don't think any of those teams belong in the East. So like, I think they like a Pistons series because they completely outclassed them offensively, and then Cleveland just hasn't showed the deep playoff metal to this point with any iteration of that team. So I think they're gonna watch with their feet up tonight. Frankly, like I don't think they mind whoever comes out of the end.
2: Joel, what do you think has changed with the Knicks, man? Because it's hard to believe that at one point they were down 2-1 to the Hawks. It felt like their season was on the line in that Game 4. And then they haven't lost since then. They've ripped off 7 in a row. It feels like 4 or 5 of those games they won by 25, 30 points. If you had to pinpoint maybe one or two things with the Knicks specifically that has changed during that span, what do you think it's been?
3: A few things. Honestly, I think the Mike Brown's place at the helm was something they kind of had to massage and work out and understand the dynamic. I know a point of contention early on in the postseason in different parts throughout the year, but especially in the postseason was like, you know, the stretches where Jalen Brunson and Karl Towns, neither is on the court. Like a lot of people would see as postseason malpractice, It seems like Mike Brown has managed to iron some of the stuff out. And not only that, he's gotten like the best version of Cat that we've maybe seen with the team. Like Cat is playing some really stellar ball, man. And on top of that, like OG Anunoby, if he's just going to look like an all-star, if he's going to outclass people offensively and shoot well and be the sort of pseudo third star, I mean, they've really got a chance. Again, like I don't want to call them, I wouldn't put them above San Antonio or OKC, but when OG plays the way he does, part of me feels like, hey, could this team win a couple games in the finals? Like, which doesn't sound like a compliment, but it is.
1: Yeah, I mean, whoever they face out of the West is going to be a handful for the Knicks or whoever may come out of the East if the Knicks were to somehow be upset in the Eastern Conference Finals. Joel Lorenzi literally just got boots on the ground in OKC and was nice enough to jump on the phone with us as he gets ready to cover that series for The Athletic. Let's talk Spurs Thunder. Nobody's deeper than OKC at this point, but is anybody playing better basketball individually than Victor Wembanyama right now?
3: No, I mean, all the sentiments, and you're hearing this from guys who have, like, decades in the league, like Stan Van Gundy, like guys who will say minute to minute, his impact feels like maybe the best, certainly the best in the league, most impactful in the league, but maybe the best ever. It's true. I mean, there's so many things. I imagine all these nerdy websites will find a way to track it in the next 5 years. But his impact with his sheer length and the amount of times he deters ball handlers from the rim, like this dude, like I think one of the bigger points in this series for the Thunder is like whether they decide they want to try to win his minutes or win the minutes when he's off the floor, because it's an important thing, like deciding whether you're gonna just beat the Cornette crew or really just try to stabilize when Wemby's in the game, because he's that dangerous a rim protector. And And frankly, like I think if OKC gets 60 to 70% of Chet, I think they'll be fine. I think they can win in six. This is, of course, with the presumption that Jalen Williams is playing. But like Chet in this matchup historically, like has not played well. Like they've gotten, I'd argue, like 20% of Chet. He's been low volume. He's been ineffective and efficient. He pales in comparison to Victor in terms of like impact. Like you can see it, like something changes, something unhinges in Chet. So I say all that to say that Victor, no, maybe not, maybe minutes to minute, I don't think there's a more impactful guy, particularly with the way like the Lakers last round schemed for Shea with these sort of obsessive doubles in a way that I hadn't seen in the playoffs. And I just don't know that there's a way that you can really scheme for Wemby in that sense. I mean, maybe Mark Daigneault has something up his sleeve. I don't know. But Wemby is like an impossible thing to scheme for.
2: Joel, you personally, I mean, where does this rank as series you're most excited to cover, most excited to watch? I mean, you could pair it with like NBA finals if you want in the past, or is it definitely at the top for like a conference finals? Going into this, there's so much excitement because it feels like it could be the start of maybe something we see for the next decade with these two teams if they stay healthy. So where do you think it ranks at this point?
3: Yeah, I mean, personally speaking, I'm a young bull, man. So I've only been around the league 3 years. I have covered the NBA finals. I can't say that the Oklahoma City and Indiana NBA finals was more anticipated than the series. I cannot say that in earnest. I had somebody suggest to me this past week that it's probably the most anticipated series since, at least among like non-final series, since Golden State Houston in 2018, which is like completely fair. And if you want to like just go purely off numbers, like I believe this is the first time two teams with at least 62 wins are facing off since the Bulls and the Jazz in 98, which is like not, you're having to go back 30 years to sort of find some context for this thing. And I think what's more enticing about it is that this feels like the beginning of something, right? Like this is not a one-off. This is not these two teams at the peak of their powers. Whatever happens here is going to be material for next year, 2 years from now. Like this feels like the greatest part about this is that it feels like it's this sort of long-lasting thing and this rebirth of a a rivalry that stood before just with new players. It's probably the most excited I've been to cover a series, being honest. But besides last year, when you like take out the lens of it being the finals.
1: Joel Lorenzi of The Athletic is in OKC, where he just landed, getting ready to cover the Western Conference Finals between the Thunder and the Spurs. How do you see Jalen Williams getting rolled back into the rotation here, Joel? And given the way A.J. Mitchell played in this preceding round and throughout the playoffs, really, but especially the last couple of games, is it difficult for Mark Daniel to kind of shoehorn, if you want to call it that, Jalen Williams back into the lineup? Or does he say, oh, no, the hell with that. Jalen Williams is back. He's playing.
3: No, I mean, knowing the way they operate, I wouldn't be surprised if he like came off the bench to start. If assuming he does come back for game one, I wouldn't be surprised if he came off the bench to start game one or game two, or if they started him, I wouldn't be surprised with any outcome. I do think for Jalen Williams specifically as a player, like regardless of their protocol, when a guy comes back after missing a month, like removed from this context, Jalen Williams is a guy who they don't really. I think they would tell you that they don't really depend on his creation. I think they were kind of hoping and praying a guy like A.J. Mitchell would emerge, because it puts Jalen Williams. This is not to say Jalen Williams moves down the pecking order as a player. He's probably still their second best player. But as an on-ball creator, having to initiate actions, getting the pick and roll, sort of get to his midi pull-up, like I think they're excited that A.J. Mitchell is a guy who can get paint touches and sort of relieve Jalen Williams of some of that burden. I think you saw when their offense got balled up, it was because Jalen was asked to do too much of that last year, because obviously teams are going to scheme for Shea and do all these weird things to him. So a lot of the time it's 4-on-3 with the rest of the team, and Jalen Williams is like heading that. And so if they do decide to bench him, like I think they're fine with that, because the thing they want to remain consistent is like his defensive versatility. Like you play him to maybe help have him guard Wimby or have him guard whoever. Like they want him to still scale up and down defensively. I think the expectation is that doesn't change. Whereas like offensively, I think that's less of their worry, particularly now, like you mentioned with AJ Mitchell popping now. So I don't know if he's going to start or not start, but I think those are the things they're depending on.
2: Joel, kind of looking big picture, would you be more surprised if the Spurs upset the Thunder, or more surprised if the winner of tonight's Game 7 upsets the Knicks?
3: I'd be more surprised at the winner of tonight upsetting the Knicks, for sure. Because, I mean, there's always been this underlying notion, I mean, since November, like, the season series was what it was. It was all this skewed data. But bottom line is, like, the Spurs gave off the notion that they were ahead of schedule. I mean, the big guy can do that for you. And it's not even just the big guy. It's that they have three ball handlers who can all run competent offense, like three physical ball handlers, which is like more than the West, more than any team in the league had until, you know, A.J. Mitchell emerged for the Thunder. And so they've been ahead of schedule for a while. I don't think it'll be a surprise. I'm pretty sure. I don't have a poll in front of me. I'm not polling people, but I imagine like there are plenty of people who are confident in Spurs and think they win the series. That being said, like on the other side, like the Knicks look like the third best team in the playoff field right now. And there feels like a gap between them and those other two teams that'll play tonight. So I'd frankly be more surprised at that outcome.
1: Joel, before we let you run, I got to ask, we talked about what we think the first domino to fall in the offseason will be. It feels increasingly, especially with Jimmy Haslam talking about wanting to get something decided about Giannis before the draft, that will be the first domino to fall. But do you see that happening before or at the draft? And if so, how do you think it plays out with Giannis and the Bucks?
3: I don't think it'll linger to the draft. That feels a little long to me. I don't know where he'll go though. I don't know where he'll go though, because the thing when you try to trade a long time franchise guy, this is not a guy who's like in his second contract. This is the pillar of a franchise. They're not going to see a guy like that for another 30 to 50 years. When you trade a guy of that stature, who's still a top five player in the world, probably at his best, you're never going to get the appropriate compensation. And so we spend all this time thinking about like who has the best package, where does he want to go? I just don't know where these variables actually shuffle in terms of like significance. I could tell you like who has the best package. Ironically, it's probably Thunder, but they don't want him. And I shouldn't say they don't want him. They don't need him. I imagine they wouldn't disrupt what they have going on. I know the Knicks are like a popular destination. It probably makes sense for them. Every team I imagine could find room for him. So I don't know where he's going, but I would almost guarantee that it happens before the draft, just because that, like you said, with Haslam's comments, there's like a newfound urgency and understanding. Like this sort of has to get done.
1: Joel, great stuff. We appreciate you jumping on the phone during the ride to the hotel from the airport. Enjoy the Western Conference Finals. We'll keep up with you at The Athletic, and we'll catch up again soon.
3: Oh, thank you, Josh.
1: Absolutely. Joel Lorenzi of The Athletic, who, as mentioned, is in Oklahoma City for the Western Conference Finals. 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And it sounds, PJ, from what Joel had to say, like, I don't want to say tonight's game doesn't matter. It's a game 7. It's enormous. Somebody's going to the Eastern Conference Finals. But, like, there's not a lot of belief around the league that whoever wins tonight is going to have much of a shot against the Knicks.
2: No, there is not, which is why I kind of think maybe one of those teams could steal a game in New York. Well, if it's Cleveland, they're going to be on the road. They could steal a game in New York, or if it ends up being Detroit, they could go up 2-0 in that series. At the end of the day, we have to remember it's the Knicks. You know, it's the Knicks, Chris. Mm. They're not going to make it easy. And maybe they just get blown out in the finals. But even though I do think they get by and they win the Eastern Conference, I think whether it's Detroit or Cleveland, one of those teams could make it tough for them.
1: Yeah, I still want to see, like, how many times can Wemby just take over a game? Is that possible against OKC? And if it's possible at least once, maybe twice, maybe that turns the series if the games come at pivotal moments. I would love to see Wemby going up against the Knicks in the Garden in the NBA Finals, just selfishly. Yeah. That would be phenomenal theater, I think. Coming up, we'll get you up to date on what is becoming a stacked leaderboard at Aronimink in the final round of the PGA Championship. What if we had like a 6 or 7 guy playoff in the PGA Championship? It's not out of the realm of possibility the way some of these guys are shooting on the back nine right now in the final round. We'll touch on that, tell you what else we're betting on, and give you our 3 stars of the day, all before we wrap up next here on Westwood One Sports.
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4: The two best teams, the two best players, the matchup we've waited for all season. Spurs, Thunder, Wemby versus SGA. Can San Antonio take down the defending champs? We break it all down on the road to the finals. Westwood One Sports.
5: Taking a look at the Environment Canada forecast, tonight's skies are partly cloudy with a 30% chance of showers early in the evening, which will clear later in the evening. Winds are gusting up to 40 kilometers an hour northwest, bringing a near midnight low of 10 degrees. Tomorrow, there will be a mix of sun and clouds with cloud coverage increasing in the afternoon. There's a high of 18 with a UV index of 7. Tomorrow overnight, cloudy skies with a low of 9.
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1: 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We are inside the final round of the PGA Championship at Aronimink, PJ. And this is getting very, very interesting, because I said this morning before you jumped on. When I saw that Kurt Kitayama had gone nuts today, shot like a 7-under 63, I thought, wonder if this means we're going to get some scoring today. It's usually a good sign if one or two guys go out early and post really low rounds that you're going to get some scoring in the final round from the guys near the top of the leaderboard. And we got that. We got a 5-under 65 from Justin Thomas, right? He sits a shot. He's in the clubhouse sitting a shot off the lead. Alex Smalley, even through his first five, the leader still at 6-under. But then Thomas, Cam Smith, who is 3-under through 11 for the day, he's 5-under in a stroke off the lead. Nick Taylor, John Rahm, Ludvig Åberg, Matty Schmidt, all at 5-under. So you've got six guys a stroke back off the lead if Alex Smalley should falter at any point. Then you got Rory and Aaron Rye at 4-under. We might get ourselves a big old fat playoff here, PJ. And the PGA Championship playoff format is a three-hole aggregate for the playoff. Everybody plays in the same group, which means you could have six or seven guys teeing off, sitting around waiting to see what everybody else's first shot looks like, then everybody else. I mean, this could be a massive, unprecedented playoff for the PGA Championship and the Wanamaker Trophy here this afternoon at Aronimink.
2: I would absolutely love it. The closest thing I've ever seen to something like that, Chris, was if you remember at the Olympics when they were in Tokyo. So previously, the Summer Olympics were in Paris. The one before that was in Tokyo. And they had like a six-way tie to decide gold, silver, bronze. It was unbelievable. You had like six guys all playing the same hole. But it's been like this all week. The leaderboard has been so crowded. You've never had a guy who's been more than two shots clear of the field. And it looks like it's just going to be this way all the way to the bottom. You would think guys that have been there before, won majors, the Rorys, the Rahms of the world, would probably be the guys that you would look at to win it. Ludvig certainly has the game, but Smalley's not going anywhere. Cam Smith, great to see him back towards the top of a leaderboard. It's just going to be one of these tournaments. Like, I keep looking at Justin Thomas there at 5-under, who's been chilling in the clubhouse for the last hour and is going to be doing so for the next three. Maybe he's in a great spot, Chris. 5-under, put yourself in a playoff and then go back out there and win. I mean, that might be good enough to put you in a playoff. I told you earlier I thought 7-under would win it, and I still feel like that's probably the target number.
1: Yeah, Cam Smith, who's had a pretty rough go of it the last couple of months, missed the cut at the Masters, has finished out of the top 20 in his last couple of LIV tournaments, has had a heck of a final round so far. He might make a push. So it's going to be fascinating. The last couple of hours, the back nine here at Aronimink for the leaders at the PGA Championship. What are you betting in tonight's game seven? What do you got?
2: So I'm going to do something a little bit differently. I'm taking a parlay, Pistons money line, Cavs plus 4.5. We're going to try and middle a Pistons win by 1 to 4 points at plus 430. Because I really just think, Chris, is going to be one of these games where I think the Pistons are going to win by like a bucket. So I'm going to try and have some fun for a game seven and take a shot with the plus 430. And then I got to take a guy to win the golf tournament. Give me Rahm at plus 300. He looks steady right now. I think his game is in great form. And it'd be really cool, Chris, if he wins, because then he'd be another guy that only needs one more to complete the Grand Slam, only needing the Open Championship.
1: I like that look. I'm going to keep it straight. Just go under tonight on game seven. I think we see some nerves. I think we see some cold shooters. I think we see some defense. Cavs and

0: Pistons under. It's now down to 205.5. So it's come down from 206.5 this morning. 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Let's get to our three favorite moments of the show. Our three stars of the day. Number three. Let's go.
1: Three.
2: I will say this. A lot of people use the blown up phrase. And I guess I think when people say that, I guess I kind of want to know like what, and I'm not saying this about you specifically, but when people say blow it up, I want to know like what they mean by that. Because to me, I hear blow it up, but I think like, all right, we're playing for lottery balls next year. And
0: Spencer German of 92.3 The Fan in Cleveland talking about what happens to the Cavs if they lose tonight. Could they blow it up? Or just a massive retooling, especially after going out and getting James Harden and maybe not paying off on that with at least a trip to the Eastern Conference Finals. Great stuff from him earlier. Our number two star.
1: Two.
3: Yeah, no, I mean, I grew up here. I grew up a Bullets fan. I was alive when they won the title. And then it's been 50 years of dreck. I mean, the fact that they haven't even won 50 games in the season since 1979 is just insane. And, you know, there's been fits and starts. You had the Chris Webber, Juwan Howard era, the Gilbert Arenas era, the John Wall, Bradley Beal. But it never reached,
0: Ben
3: never
0: Standig from D.C. on the Wizards earlier today. PJ, you know the life that everybody feels in D.C. after winning the lottery.
4: Oh, what a great feeling, Chris. I still can't believe it. It was around this time last Sunday we were celebrating. I still think it's AJ at one, but we'll see what they do.
0: He's still dripping in joy. Look at the man, our number one star.
1: One.
5: It's probably the most anticipated series since, at least among like non-final series since Golden State Houston in 2018, which is like completely fair. And if you want to like just go,
0: Joel Lorenzi of The Athletic earlier talking about how anticipated PJ this Thunder Spurs series is in the Western Conference Finals, and it is. It's going to be epic. It starts tomorrow night.
4: Folks, better get used to it, Chris. We could be seeing this series play in the Western Conference Final for a long time.
0: Yep, and I don't think anybody has a problem with it either. It's going to be a good one. You're

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3: From the National Newsroom of the Canadian Press, I'm Lisa Laporte. A presumptive positive case of hantavirus first reported in BC yesterday has been confirmed by a national lab test. The Public Health Agency of Canada confirmed the news in a statement today, noting the information has been provided to the World Health Organization. The positive case comes after four Canadians returned from a cruise ship in the Atlantic that saw a deadly outbreak of the Andy strain of hantavirus. Economists are expecting inflation to top 3% for April amid soaring gas prices. Statistics Canada is set to publish its latest inflation data on Tuesday as the agency's consumer price index reflects the full weight of the Iran war energy shock. LSEG Data and Analytics says a Reuters poll of economists calls for the headline inflation rate to jump sharply to 3.1% in April. That's up from 2.4%. In March. Experts say Canada's real estate market hasn't quite bloomed this spring, delaying the anticipated rebound from last year's downturn.
4: BMO senior economist Robert Kafsic says the conditions needed for a big rebound simply aren't in place at this point. Affordability has improved, but home prices and mortgage rates haven't come down enough to move the needle. The slow pace is also the combination of factors, including the lack of population growth last year, which chilled the rental market and led to much lower investor demand for condos. However, Kafsic says there could be a reason for optimism given the resilience of the Canadian economy in the face of trade disruptions and global conflict. Michelle Zedekian, The Canadian Press.
3: The U.S. Department of Justice is finalizing a deal to establish a nearly $2 billion fund to finance payouts to political allies of President Donald Trump who claim they were wronged by the government. That's the proposal to settle Trump's $10 billion lawsuit against the IRS. Critics are questioning its legality. Here's ABC News Washington Bureau Managing Editor Catherine Falders.
5: Trump sued the IRS earlier this year after a tax contract leaked some of his tax records years ago. Trump also filed $230 million in claims against the Department of Justice for investigating him.
3: That was ABC News' Catherine Falders. At least four people were killed in Russia overnight in one of Ukraine's largest drone strikes on the country. Local authorities say dozens of others were injured in the strikes, which saw debris fall on Russia's largest airport in Moscow.
6: Just have all these songs in my head. Gotta get them out.
3: And the Michael Jackson biopic has reclaimed the number one spot at the North American box office. This is the Canadian Press. In sports, the Montreal Canadiens and Buffalo Sabres are heading to Game 7 after a Game 6 blowout in their NHL playoff series. The Sabres rallied from an early two-goal deficit to thump the Habs 8-3 with seven unanswered goals, forcing the winner-take-all game to decide the second-round playoff series. Canadiens captain Nick Suzuki talked about regrouping after his team's collapse.
7: Yeah, probably the worst game we've played, so we can... You know, we're only going up, and I think it's going to be important for guys to look at themselves in the mirror and say that we got an opportunity to win one game and to move on to the third rounds.
3: Game 7 goes tomorrow in Buffalo. The Toronto Maple Leafs have announced their parting ways with assistant GMs Brandon Pridham and Derek Clancy. And in Major League Baseball action today, the Toronto Blue Jays are playing the Detroit Tigers this hour. From the Canadian Press, I'm Lisa Laporte.
8: Taking a look at the Environment Canada forecast, tonight's skies are partly cloudy, with a 30% chance of showers early in the evening, which will clear later in the evening. Winds are gusting up to 40 kilometers an hour northwest, bringing a near-midnight low of 10 degrees. Tomorrow, there will be a mix of sun and clouds, with cloud coverage increasing in the afternoon. There's a high of 18, with a UV index of 7. Tomorrow overnight, cloudy skies with a low of 9.
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1: It is the Josh Graham Show coming at you live during the final round of the PGA Championship. We'll be providing you live updates from golf's second major of the year throughout today's program. But let's begin with the biggest headline of the day, why don't we? Aaron Rodgers has finally decided to return to the Pittsburgh Steelers. He agreed to a one-year deal this weekend. And in some ways, Rodgers and Pittsburgh are kind of perfect for each other because they both seem to be beneficiaries and victims at the same time of their own reputation and brand. Last year was a perfect example of this because of the lofty expectations associated with both A-Rod and Pittsburgh. The 25 season was somehow viewed as an unsuccessful season. Pittsburgh went 10-7. They won the AFC North. Almost definitionally, that is what success looks like in the NFL. But because the Ravens missed a kick in order for Pittsburgh to make the playoffs and win the division, and then the Steelers lost an uninspiring home playoff game. Oh, and by the way, they've had this lengthy run of not having a losing season in forever. There are many people, namely Steeler fans, that believe Mike Tomlin didn't actually step down. Mike Tomlin was actually secret. He was secretly fired. He was fired because of the team not performing as they should. He was not. The Steelers actually feel like he did a good job, as evidenced by them hiring an experienced name in Mike McCarthy and viewing it as sustaining success, not looking to rebuild anything. By the way, this reputation being attached to the Steelers, it adds pressure to McCarthy, which isn't ideal, but at least Pittsburgh doesn't fire coaches, so there is job security that comes along with that. It's almost perfect that Rodgers is the Steelers quarterback because he's the victim of the same kind of thing. Rodgers had his best season in 5 years in 2025. He had his best QB rating in 5 years, 24 touchdowns, 7 interceptions, 66% completion percentage, over 3,300 yards passing, obviously had team success, but you wouldn't know that when you look at the discourse surrounding Aaron. Some of it's because the standard is set so high. He's one of the greatest quarterbacks of all time, and even though he's 41, we just saw Tom Brady. His productivity never really dropped off till the very end, and he played till 42. And also, let's just be honest about call a spade. Aaron Rodgers, he's been a bit of a controversial figure with some of the things he says politically and with social issues, this type of thing. So because of the standard attached to Aaron and partly non-football things, nobody seemed to acknowledge how good he was last year. Either it was ignored or he was bashed for non-football reasons. Just look at the reaction to him signing last night. Pittsburgh fans, some are acting. It's weird. There is a contingent of Steelers fans that would prefer Will Howard playing at quarterback over Aaron Rodgers, which, again, after last year, is crazy talk. There's no other way to describe it. It's insane. So that's a lot of being victimized by your perceptions and reputation and your brand. How is any of this a benefit? Well, the Steelers, they are completely flying under the radar this offseason. Talk to any coach. Do coaches want high expectations attached to their team? Exterior pressure being added going into a season? Of course not. They'd prefer for all the media types to ignore them or say that they're bad and you could use it as a chip. They have the third best odds to win the AFC North after winning it last year, winning 10 games. This is maybe more disrespectful. Their win total over under, according to our friends at DraftKings, 8.5. That means in order to go under, it would have to be their first losing season in more than two decades, close to a quarter century. This is actually a gift to Mike McCarthy and to Aaron Rodgers, because the bar is being set surprisingly low, at least by those outside of Pittsburgh. In terms of how Rodgers should do, well, the offense should be even better than what we saw. Rodgers getting to work with a familiar coach who he spent a lot of time with in Green Bay, more chemistry with many of the same guys he played with this past year, now going into year two. They added Rico Dowdle. They added Michael Pittman. They've got weapons. So, in a way, the fact that the expectations were set so high to the point where last year was kind of viewed as a failure and people are saying, well, why is it even a big deal that he's coming back and this isn't that big of a story? It kind of helps in the bar being set low, given what we just presented to you, the odds to win the division, the odds to even win nine games and have a winning season being as low as they are. So the Pittsburgh Steelers, beneficiaries, Aaron Rodgers, beneficiaries of and also victims of their reputation and of their brand. To talk about the Pittsburgh Steelers, we have Brooke Pryor of ESPN that's going to join us on today's program. She'll be dropping by next hour, ESPN Pittsburgh Steelers. What are you doing, Will? Will Dalton,
2: hey,
1: for the show.
2: Hey, everybody. It's time for some golf. It's time for golf. How are we not talking about the PGA Championship yet? How? What's happening over here?
1: You couldn't wait until you were introduced. I thought Brooke Pryor related to the Steelers topic.
2: Thank you, Art. It's too important. These types of things can't wait. It can't. Because Alex Smalley, who was the story of the day yesterday, he just took a double bogey. And so now this thing's kind of blown wide open. You got Matty Schmid currently at the top of the leaderboard at 6 under par. Fun fact about him, he's playing in just his fifth major. First PGA Championship. And he's at the top of the leaderboard on a Sunday.
1: Do you want an even more fun fact about Alex Smalley?
2: I love fun facts. Well, he's a Duke Blue Devil. For those that care.
1: Where are you talking to us from?
2: Greensboro, North Carolina.
1: Greensboro, North Carolina. Uh-huh. Well, he is a member of Sedgefield Country Club, located Greensboro, North Carolina. So, how about that? Alex Smalley, double bogey, and Matty Schmid is leading the way in what's been a slog of a major championship. Probably the best way to describe it. Make sure, if you haven't already, you're subscribed to our YouTube channel and to our podcast feed so you can see Will Dalton when he rudely interrupts. He's got his weekend t-shirt on. Where's that beer skate, by the way? Do you still have? Weeks ago, you told us you'd bring that Carolina Hurricanes beer skate, and you still haven't had it.
2: So I do a show Monday through Friday locally here in North Carolina, and it's actually in my studio. Like, it's in my background. Oh. Nice little prop. So
1: I see where your priorities are.
2: But I have it. I have it.
1: Okay. And we have unusual questions today. I'm sure you have imaging for that ready to go as well.
2: How about them Steelers? How about it? Brooke Pryor, what else?
1: Make sure you're subscribed to the YouTube channel, Westwood One Sports Night. That is fun when we play unusual questions, but, you know, Will Dalton just... one of these days, he'll do his job. Apple Podcasts, Spotify, search Westwood One Sports Night as well. It's a big day in the NBA. SGA, according to Shams of ESPN, second straight MVP win over Victor Wembanyama. Maybe one of these years, an American will win the MVP award again. It's been a long time since that's the case. You have Game 7 tonight. Pistons, Cavaliers. In terms of trying to figure this game out, you can't trust either Pittsburgh. You can't trust either the Pistons or the Cavs to win in Game 7. Thus, it's impossible to know what's going to happen tonight. There is wisdom. This doesn't happen a lot in sports talk. Words that you're coached not to say in a chair such as this one, I don't know. You got to know, and you must know everything and have a strong opinion and defend it to the death. Going to admittedly do bad sports talk here. I don't know. There's wisdom in that. In fact, anybody who claims to have a good read on this, I'll call them a liar. That's what I'll do. Because just look what's happened in this series. Detroit should have wrapped this up. They're a one seed. They went up 2-0, then lost 3 in a row, which included being up 9 points with 3 minutes to go in game 5 at home. And you blow that game, lose it in overtime. Then you got the choking Cavs. They obviously haven't been much better. They lost. They gave away 2 games in Toronto last series, including one where the Raptors didn't even have Brandon Ingram. And then you have a chance to close out, and everybody says, well, Josh, though Cleveland was on the road in those games, different team at home. They just got killed in game 6 on their home court by 20-plus. That game was never close. And because of how these two teams have been exposed, does it really matter ultimately who wins this game? The Knicks, they clinched their sweep against the Sixers exactly a week ago. By the time the Eastern Final begins on Tuesday, they will have been chilling for 9 days. So New York, they're going to win against either of these teams. But to go a step further, the Eastern champ is going to be gigantic underdogs against either Oklahoma City or San Antonio. That Western Finals rightfully should be the primary focus this week. Probably should be viewed as a pseudo-NBA Finals. Now, to be clear, getting to the NBA Finals versus the Conference Finals, it is an achievement. It's something that you should be happy about for all these Eastern teams, especially for Detroit, which hasn't been to the Finals in 21 years, the Knicks, who haven't been to the Finals this century. But in terms of the drama that's going to happen when you get there, probably not going to be a lot of it. If you're forcing yours truly to make a prediction tonight, in attempting to do so, we're going to lean on the Pistons. Why? Well, because Cleveland has James Harden and Donovan Mitchell on their teams. Their Game 7, the Game 7 resume for James Harden, as bad as any MVP in history. Donovan Mitchell has played for 10 years pretty much, almost exclusively on good teams, and he hasn't been to the conference finals in his career. Mitchell was 6 of 20, held under 20 points in Game 6. James Harden, 8 turnovers for the Beard in Game 6. Twice as many turnovers than assists, which is nuts. Plus, there has to be some value in playing at home. The Pistons, the one seed, they're at home in this game. While it's hard to trust them, it's easier to believe they won't lose consecutive games than James Harden and Donovan Mitchell going on the road and clinching a berth to the conference finals. 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Also, a shout out to our guy, Art Martinez, who really is responsible for the music that is cutting me off throughout the segment. Not so much Will Dalton. And yes, he even gets a laugh track. It's outstanding work by our guy, Art, and Will Dalton. However, and wherever you're listening or watching on YouTube, you can watch us. In addition to just listening to us, go to Westwood One Sports Night on YouTube or at Josh Graham Show on my X page. Moving this thing along, though, yet another conference commissioner has endorsed a 24-team college football playoff format. But what exactly is the real case for it, and what's at stake here for the sport? That's next on the Josh Graham Show.
0: The NFL season opens across the globe. Rams, Niners in Australia. 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
3: Taking a look at the Environment Canada forecast, tonight's skies are partly cloudy with a 30% chance of showers early in the evening, which will clear later in the evening. Winds are gusting up to 40 kilometers an hour northwest, bringing a near midnight low of 10 degrees. Tomorrow, there will be a mix of sun and clouds with cloud coverage increasing in the afternoon. There's a high of 18 with a UV index of 7. Tomorrow overnight, cloudy skies with a low of 9.
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1: A lot of quarterback news in the NFL. Aaron Rodgers back with the Steelers. But the QB Netflix show, the quarterback series, announced their new roster of QBs that we'll be following. Well, it's from last season, but you will get to see it in July on Netflix. It'll be Joe Flacco, it'll be Baker Mayfield, Cam Ward, and Jaden Daniels that we follow. But that also presents this question. If you're guaranteed the quarterback of choice will say yes, which player would you most like to see Netflix follow for a full year in 2026? Might it even be Aaron Rodgers, given that we know he's going to be playing in 2026? 310-840-4910. Tell us, if which quarterback would you want most for Netflix to follow around and have some inside access to behind the scenes? Before we get to that, though, the college football playoff is a gigantic topic this week, but really all spring long. And there is some steam in favor of expanding to a 24-team field, doubling the 12-team field that was just introduced in the last couple of years, expanding from 4 to 12. And you should know that the perceptions that are fueling CFP expansion, the 24-team playoff, they just aren't real. The perception that's fueling these expansion talks, they aren't real. It's a mirage. We'll show you, though. The most popular argument that's being made by conference commissioners, by university presidents, power brokers in college sports, is just 9% of FBS schools, 9% of them participate in the playoff each year. And that's not enough access, is what they're going to say. And in making this argument with a straight face, you'll hear conference commissioners compare that figure to professional sports. They'll say, and Jim Phillips even said this week from the ACC, 40% of the NFL makes the playoffs each year, 14 of the 32. More than half the NHL or the NBA makes it, 16 of 32. 16 of 30. So college football is only at 9%. We need to bump that number up. In fact, here was ACC Commissioner Jim Phillips, conference meetings in Amelia Island, Florida, saying that if we don't expand the playoff, schools, they're just not going to try anymore. They're going to be discouraged. They're not going to be incentivized to invest. Here was Jim Phillips this week.
10: If you're going to ask presidents and chancellors and boards to continue to invest in their football programs, it's really important that they have hope, that they have an opportunity at the beginning of the season to get into the playoff. And I think it can also lead to better non-conference scheduling, that you can afford a loss or two, or maybe even three.
1: Uh-huh. Yeah. It's okay. We're going to have all these amazing games. It's okay to lose two, maybe three games. But if you don't let these teams in, they're not. What's the incentive for them to spend with the numbers so small? Now, here's the obvious problem with this argument. 9% of FBS schools. It's not enough compared to the NFL. Nearly half of the 130 FBS schools are in mid-major. So comparing Akron or my alma mater, East Carolina, to NFL franchises or NBA or NHL teams, that's disingenuous. And it's kind of absurd if we're being honest about it. Oh, well, we do need to include them in the number of teams we should include in the playoff as if they have a shot at potentially winning a national championship, which mid-majors don't. And we know that, and we've largely accepted it. The real debate, this is the heart of the debate after this past season, where 12-team field, and then universally, unanimously, you had the leaders in college sports say, we want to stay at 12. Didn't take it out to expand to 14 or to 16. The real debate is ultimately whether or not deserving national championship-level teams are being left out of the 12-team model, which brings us to Notre Dame last year. The Irish is now being held up as a primary argument tool by expansion supporters. And here's the argument in a nutshell. They were the first team left out of the playoff this past year in favor of the Miami Hurricanes. We saw how close their head-to-head matchup was during the regular season. And given the Canes ended up in the national title game, leaving out Notre Dame's a mistake because they could have made some noise in the playoff. And here is Jim Phillips again, right here, making this case.
10: When you're leaving national championship contending teams, university schools out of the playoff, you don't have the right number. We lived through it. We suffered through it with Florida State when the field was four. And I know other schools have suffered for it. And I've said this, you know, very directly. Notre Dame was a CFP worthy team this year. They just were.
1: Was tracking with what Jim Phillips said there until he lumped 2023 Florida State's exclusion into this. In case you have forgotten, Florida State, what happened to them was an injustice. 14 playoff, they were left out, unbeaten conference champion at a power conference in favor of putting in a flawed Alabama team that lost a home game that year, didn't even play in their conference championship. And the reason they did it is because projection, no Jordan Travis, who was injured, their quarterback. We don't need to relitigate the whole thing.
10: We lived but through it. We suffered through it. Florida State went.
1: FSU was unbeaten. Notre Dame had two losses, and they happened to be the two games that they tried to play really tough competition. Also, the 12-team format was brought in to fix what Florida State's exclusion exposed. Does anybody believe in a 12-team model that Florida State, unbeaten conference champions, getting left out? Of course not. Thus, they aren't really relevant to the 24-team debate, the 24-team argument that Phillips is trying to make here. The truth about Notre Dame is that their exclusion from the playoff actually validated the 12-team field.
10: Notre Dame was a CFP-worthy team this year.
1: It didn't expose the 12-team format. It gave the 12-team format credibility. It's the opposite of what Phillips is arguing. They were unquestionably talented enough to get in, but they weren't deserving enough to get in. Just like Bama the first year of the 12-team model. You had three losses. You had a double-digit loss to Oklahoma. Had a couple of double-digit losses, if memory serves. We should want making the college football playoff to feel like an achievement. This is really the problem with college sports leaders right now. The problem, they think, oh, let's expand the 76 in the NCAA tournament. Why? Because there are good teams out there. Are you leaving out national championship teams? No, you are not. Are you leaving out deserving teams? Teams that deserved to be in the field based on what they did on the basketball court? In other words, did they not have the opportunity to get in? Are you leaving out juggernaut teams? You're not when you expand to 76. So just because teams are talented, you got to do it on the court. That's why you actually play the regular season. Otherwise, why can't we just pick the playoff teams in the preseason? Hey, let's see how many five stars or who has the best transfer class. And then we'll just pick that team because we think that team's talented enough. We think that team's good. It doesn't really matter what they do on the field. So it's the opposite, really, of what Phillips is arguing. He actually made the argument in favor of keeping the 12-team format, not expanding, not doubling the field. In terms of what's at stake, ultimately, expanding the 24 games, it could be existential for college football. That's not, by the way, a large... That isn't an overstatement. That isn't supposed to be, oh, you're being salacious. You're being sensationalist. The reason why it's existential for college football is because the regular season is what makes college football special. It's what makes it different than the NFL. And that's okay. Oh, we want to aspire to be like the NFL. No, some people like the different flavor. Some people don't want Saturday and Sunday to be the same flavor. And you could still like both sports the same, or like them the same and like their differences, like that they're different. Here's what we mean. In almost every sport out there, every other sport other than college football, the playoffs are the peak of the season. The Super Bowl is the most watched TV event every year in America. The World Series captivates in baseball in a way no other point of the baseball season does. The NCAA tournament, obviously in college basketball, that's the crown jewel of the sport. The NBA finals, you honestly think the regular season in the NBA is what we look forward to? No, it's the playoffs, it's the NBA finals. College football is best during Saturdays in the fall, not Monday nights in January. What makes college football great is Ohio State, Michigan on campus, not Penn State, Georgia in a sterilized neutral site NFL stadium. If you go to 24 games, this gets talked about, it's a talking point, as they say. There will be teams benching starters the final week of the season because they're comfortable with their playoff security if you have that many teams. Now, you have folks going to the extreme example. Oh, you're going to have players being benched in Ohio State versus Michigan. Now, I still think that game's probably going to matter. Maybe it doesn't. Maybe there is a case you might bench some players if it's not significant, but what's not... Use an example where we don't know that for sure. But let's say, hypothetically, Miami's supposed to be really good this year. Let's say Miami's locked into the field in the college football playoff, and their last game of the year is against, I don't know, Will Dalton's a North Carolina Tar Heel fan. Let's say they're playing North Carolina in the ACC. And North Carolina is ranked somewhere around 21st, 20th. So they have to win the game to get in. And Miami is a 2 seed, a projected 3 seed right now. Comfortably in, comfortably going to be in hosting a CFP game in round one. If they look ahead and see, oh, we got 5 straight games ahead of us to win a national championship, of course they're going to bench their starters. Of course they would. And is that what you want with college football? We see it in the NFL, and we're fine with it because of how what we love about the NFL is different than what we love from college football. But of course they would, and I don't think that's a good thing. You need to protect your crown jewel, and the crown jewel is Saturdays in the fall. College football purists like myself, we actually view the regular season different than the playoff itself. Like, to me, I think Oregon fans should view the 2024 season as if they won a national championship because they were the best team in college football. Saturdays in the fall, and they won a Big Ten title. They went unbeaten, and they should celebrate that, regardless of what happened in the wonky Mickey Mouse college football playoff that was just constructed to give you 12 teams. I think that you should celebrate what you do in the fall and how you perform versus when you get to the win or go home CFP, the 12-team playoff, or what's being discussed here, a 24-team field. Anyway, the perceptions that are fueling the 24-team arguments, they aren't real. They aren't real. They're just that. They're just perception. 310-840-4910 if you want in. The question we're asking, if you're guaranteed that a quarterback's going to say yes, Which player would you like to see Netflix follow the way that they followed Joe Flacco and Baker Mayfield and Cam Ward and Jaden Daniels this past year? Will Dalton, the quarterback storylines in the NFL, they're endless. That's terrific news for Netflix if they continue to do this series. If you want polarizing, look no further than the AFC North. You could go with Aaron Rodgers. You could go with Lamar Jackson. He makes people feel a certain way. You could go with your boy Joe Burrow, who actually was already featured on the show, if memory serves. He's a top four quarterback in the sport. The right answer probably is just doing like a reality show on one set of quarterbacks, and it's the entire Browns QB room. Just feature the Browns QB room the entire season. And follow Shador, Deshaun Watson, follow around Dylan Gabriel, Taylen Green, that entire group. That probably would be the right answer, but if you had to pick one QB to follow around Will Dalton, who would it be?
2: Just given the storyline this year, I think I'd follow Kyler Murray.
1: Really?
2: Yeah. Either him or Tua in Atlanta. I'd like to watch what's going. Well, I mean, it's
1: weird
2: an interesting
1: options.
2: Story.
1: They're off the wall. I just put together a long list, just rattled off the entire AFC North. But then I was like, you know, there's Caleb Williams at Chicago, Jalen Hurts, Dak Prescott, maybe the two best QBs, Matt Stafford and Drake May from last year at least, Josh Allen, maybe the Super Bowl champion Sam Darnold. I probably would have rattled off 15 names before I got to either of the ones you just said.
2: Well, I just think it's going to be interesting to watch, you know, as Kyler tries to, you know, make it happen in Minnesota, you know, try to keep his job. Tua, he's going to be battling with Penix for a job. I want to watch that up close.
1: You're a strange bird, but you love the Shield, Will Dalton. 310-840-4910. In addition to getting to your submissions, we'll hand out bets for basketball and, yes, even hockey. In today's Graham's Gambling, that's next on the Josh Graham Show.
0: Super Bowl MVP Kenneth Walker is heading back to Seattle, now wearing Chiefs red. 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
3: Taking a look at the Environment Canada forecast, tonight's skies are partly cloudy with a 30% chance of showers early in the evening, which will clear later in the evening. Winds are gusting up to 40 kilometers an hour northwest, bringing a near midnight low of 10 degrees. Tomorrow, there will be a mix of sun and clouds with cloud coverage increasing in the afternoon. There's a high of 18 with a UV index of 7. Tomorrow overnight, cloudy skies with a low of 9.
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1: Welcome back into the Josh Graham Show. If you're guaranteed the quarterback says yes, which player would you most like to see Netflix follow around for a full year the way they followed Baker Mayfield, Jaden Daniels, Joe Flacco this past season, Cam Ward as well from the Titans? 310-840-4910 if you want in. Let's hand out some winners. It's time for Graham's Grades.
0: It's time for Graham's Gambling. Let's make some money.
1: That was a first, Will Dalton. You're giggling. You're snickering over there. I'm very distracted right now because the Baltimore Orioles just won, wrapping it up. 7-3 win over the Nats. Watching golf at the moment, too. We'll get to the PGA Championship momentarily. But Graham's Gambling. This is the segment where we hand out some winners. I can't, in good conscience, Will, pull the trigger on Cavs +4.5. And there's no way it would be wise to lay points in this series with Detroit. Doesn't mean that Detroit's not going to win by more than 4.5. Just means that you shouldn't trust it in any way. And if you value your finances, if you value your mentals, and as Marshawn Lynch once said very philosophically, you stay away from this game. It's a stay away. We're not touching it. You can have it. We are taking the Montreal Canadiens to win Game 7. Minus 105 odds. We're taking Montreal to win tomorrow night. They have better goaltending with Dobish. Overall, they're the better team. Yes, it's in Buffalo, but home ice doesn't really matter in the playoffs. Yeah, you get last change, but ask any coach that they're not really all that worried about the crowd and how that might impact officiating or anything. They should. They have the better value. They have the better odds. And that's why you take them. Take the better team with the better odds. Now, with that said, as a Carolina Hurricanes fan, there are two teams that I'm emotionally attached to. The Orioles, which is why I was distracted a minute ago. The Carolina Hurricanes. Those are the teams that I love most. And I will tell you, I will be honest about my biases. I, from a Hurricanes perspective, not betting with the brain here, not talking about the brain, but the heart. I'd love it for Buffalo to win Game 7. Montreal scares me more than Buffalo does, namely because of the goaltending. Also, shades of 20 years ago, the Carolina Hurricanes, the last time they went to the Stanley Cup Final, like 8 years in a row, they've made the playoffs and won playoff series, but lost in the Eastern Conference Finals 3 times. The last time they went to the Stanley Cup Finals, they beat, yes, the Buffalo Sabres in 7 in 2006, 20 years ago. So it would kind of be a full circle moment if that were the opponent. But Montreal is the bet, minus 105, courtesy of our friends at DraftKings. In case you don't know, we're all over the San Antonio Spurs in the Western Conference Finals. The WCF begins tomorrow, even more so today. Will Dalton, SGA, won his second

0: San Antonio bets in Montreal minus 105 to win game 7 on Monday night. Not touching Detroit, Cleveland game 7 later tonight. Will Dalton, can you name the last American MVP in the NBA?
1: Was it James Harden?
0: That is correct.
1: Okay.
0: James Harden.
1: I didn't know if that was too long ago.
0: 8 years ago. Because since then, Giannis, twice. Mm-hmm. Jokic, twice. That weird Embiid win. And then Jokic won it actually a third time. Forgot about that. SGA the last 2 years. Your MVP. So James Harden was the last one 9 years ago, and that was a run that American athletes had won that MVP award. Like, if you go throughout history of the MVP, like, the only examples that you're going to find of non-American players winning the award ever, it's Hakeem Olajuwon, he's from Nigeria, and then Steve Nash and Dirk Nowitzki. That's the list. Nash, twice with Canada, and then German Dirk Nowitzki, and I believe that happened consecutively, too. Three straight years that you had foreign winners, but prior to this run of eight straight going to non-American players, you only saw four instances in the history of the NBA that the MVP award was handed out to a non-American. Looking at the sports slate this weekend, largely, we'll see how the PGA finishes up at Aronimink in Pennsylvania. But largely, this sports weekend, is it fair to say it's been a dud, like, this sports weekend? Like, what were we most looking forward to? Orioles-Nats, where the Orioles lost 2 out of 3. That's probably it, right? But no, Rousey Carano, 17-second fight.
1: What fight?
0: Hey, dear Netflix, stop with the old-timer payday fights. Stop it with, oh, it's Mike Tyson against Jake Paul or whatever Paul brother fought Tom. I think it was Jake. I don't know the difference between the two. I'm going to be honest. I'm the oldest mid-30s guy you'll ever talk to.
1: That's true.
0: You had the Holyfield Tyson PR stunt where neither of them really wanted the fight. You did it. Right? Stop it. Just stop it. And then the PGA Championship, it's been a slog. I'm sorry. I don't want birdie fest. I don't want 17, 20 under winning a major, but I don't want 6 under either. 6 under on the back nine of a major? The golf folks are going to say you're wrong on this, mostly because they suck at golf, so they like seeing the world's best suck as well, struggling, laboring out there on the course. But that's not what I want to see. I don't want to see Matty Schmid winning a major championship with a 6-under par winner. Just like I didn't want to see that guy who won the U.S. Open. What's his name? Spawn. J.J. Spawn. Oh, he won it on an exciting putt. That's great. What did he win? What, 1-under par? Won that major championship? Sorry, pass me on that. Miss me on it. It's been a slog. 310-840-4910. Let's go to Cheryl, who's in Syracuse. Cheryl, our question of the hour, the Netflix QB series, we're going to see Jaden Daniels and Baker Mayfield, Joe Flacco, Cam Ward, followed around from this past season. If you're guaranteed every quarterback would say yes to you, which quarterback do you choose to have followed around for a year?
2: Well, there's no question it would be Josh Allen. because not only is he a great quarterback, but he's a lot of fun. He has great personality.

0: and I think he'd be fun to follow. He's entertaining. Now,
1: can I add one disclaimer or add one additional piece? Am I guaranteed to get Haley Steinfeld content as well? Like, if I get Josh Allen, does that mean there's some Haley Steinfeld appearances too?
0: I'll do the best I can.
1: Okay, thank you. Please work on that and get back to me on it, Cheryl. It's good to hear from you. Appreciate you calling us from Syracuse. Will Dalton, I like that combo. It's one I hadn't considered until Cheryl brought it up. If I also get Haley Steinfeld, because if you watch the QB series, the best stuff is how Patrick Mahomes is engaging with his wife, Brittany, when they're building their house, or Kirk Cousins with his wife losing a playoff game, reading their kids to bed, that type of stuff. I love that stuff. So if I get Haley Steinfeld, I think that's a pretty strong contender. It's a great quarterback, and Buffalo's interesting, and you have the new stadium, so we get to maybe look at that a little bit too. I think it's a really strong choice by Cheryl.
2: Give me Justin Herbert.
1: Madison Beer over Haley Steinfeld? Is that
2: absolutely
1: the reason?
2: Absolutely.
1: I don't know anything else. What's interesting about Madison Beer other than how Madison Beer looks? Haley Steinfeld was in Sinners.
2: I mean, Madison Beer's an artist in her own right. She's a musician. She's a singer.
1: Yeah. Name a Madison Beer song.
2: Yes, Baby.
1: Oh, my God.
2: Let's see. Lover Girl's the one that just came out.
1: It would have been better if you said, I don't know. It would have been a better answer
2: for
1: you. Well,
2: you asked me today. I have cred.
1: I don't know if that's the cred you want, frankly. Oh,
2: I like some of her music.
1: My favorite Madison Beer songs. Wow.
2: Well, that means I'm
1: Hold
2: a real fan.
1: Hold my beer. If you're a Madison Beer fan, you probably don't like beer. And you probably need to... Anyway, we'll move this thing along. During an election year, one power conference in college sports has created an unlikely coalition. And that's next on the Josh Graham Show.
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6: From the National Newsroom of the Canadian Press, I'm Lisa Laporte. A presumptive positive case of hantavirus first reported in BC yesterday has been confirmed by a national lab test. The Public Health Agency of Canada confirmed the news in a statement today, noting the information has been provided to the World Health Organization. The positive case comes after four Canadians returned from a cruise ship in the Atlantic that saw a deadly outbreak of the Andy strain of hantavirus. Economists are expecting inflation to top 3% for April amid soaring gas prices. Statistics Canada is set to publish its latest inflation data on Tuesday as the agency's consumer price index reflects the full weight of the Iran war energy shock. LSEG Data and Analytics says a Reuters poll of economists calls for the headline inflation rate to jump sharply to 3.1% in April. That's up from 2.4%. In March. Experts say Canada's real estate market hasn't quite bloomed this spring, delaying the anticipated rebound from last year's downturn.
7: BMO senior economist Robert Kafsic says the conditions needed for a big rebound simply aren't in place at this point. Affordability has improved, but home prices and mortgage rates haven't come down enough to move the needle. The slow pace is also the combination of factors, including the lack of population growth last year, which chilled the rental market and led to much lower investor demand for condos. However, Kafsic says there could be reason for optimism given the resilience of the Canadian economy in the face of trade disruptions and global conflict. Michelle Zedekian, The Canadian Press.
6: The U.S. Department of Justice is finalizing a deal to establish a nearly $2 billion fund to finance payouts to political allies of President Donald Trump, who claim they were wronged by the government. That's the proposal to settle Trump's $10 billion lawsuit against the IRS. Critics are questioning its legality. Here's ABC News Washington Bureau Managing Editor Catherine Falders.
5: Trump sued the IRS earlier this year after a tax contractor leaked some of his tax records years ago. Trump also filed $230 million in claims against the Department of Justice for investigating him.
6: That was ABC News Catherine Falders. At least four people were killed in Russia overnight in one of Ukraine's largest drone strikes on the country. Local authorities say dozens of others were injured in the strikes, which saw debris fall on Russia's largest airport in Moscow.
8: Just have all these songs in my head.
9: Don't wanna be a boy, you wanna be a man.
8: Just gotta get them out.
6: And the Michael Jackson biopic has reclaimed the number one spot at the North American box office. This is the Canadian Press. In sports, the Montreal Canadiens and Buffalo Sabres are heading to Game 7 after a Game 6 blowout in their NHL playoff series. The Sabres rallied from an early two-goal deficit to thump the Habs 8-3 with seven unanswered goals, forcing the winner-take-all game to decide the second-round playoff series. Canadiens captain Nick Suzuki talked about regrouping after his team's collapse.
10: Yeah, probably the worst game we've played, so we can... And we're only going up, and I think it's going to be important for guys to look themselves in the mirror and say that we got an opportunity to win one game and to move on to the third rounds.
6: Game 7 goes tomorrow in Buffalo. The Toronto Maple Leafs have announced their parting ways with assistant GMs Brandon Pridham and Derek Clancy. And in Major League Baseball action today, the Toronto Blue Jays are playing the Detroit Tigers this hour. From the Canadian Press, I'm Lisa Laporte.
11: Taking a look at the Environment Canada forecast, tonight's skies are partly cloudy, with a 30% chance of showers early in the evening, which will clear later in the evening. Winds are gusting up to 40 kilometers an hour northwest, bringing a near midnight low of 10 degrees. Tomorrow, there will be a mix of sun and clouds, with cloud coverage increasing in the afternoon. There's a high of 18, with a UV index of 7. Tomorrow overnight, cloudy skies with a low of 9.
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1: The question that we've been asking, related to the Netflix show Quarterback, where we'll see Joe Flacco, Cam Ward, Baker Mayfield, and forgetting somebody, Jaden Daniels followed around from this past season. Which quarterback would you most want to see followed for the 2026 season? It's been an adventure so far where we learned from Will Dalton he'd like to follow Justin Herbert around because he likes Madison Beer. I was today years old when I learned that Madison Beer, in addition to being an influencer, a really attractive girlfriend of an NFL quarterback, is also a musician as well. Will Dalton apparently knows her entire discography. But apparently Art, who's taking your calls at 310-840-4910, he has an answer to the question as well. Art, what's your choice?
14: There was something.
1: Who is it?
14: Fernando. They were shining
1: yeah.
14: For you and me, for
1: top tier ABBA song. That is there with Dancing Queen.
2: Oh,
1: often
2: yeah.
1: Getting slept on, right? We know about Dancing Queen. We know about Mamma Mia. Fernando. It's in the mix. Fernando Mendoza, a worthy choice as well. What say you? 310-840-4910. Brooke Pryor is ESPN's Pittsburgh Steelers reporter, going to join us in 20 minutes to break down what exactly led us now to Aaron Rodgers deciding to return to the Steelers for a second season, his age 42 season. But getting back to college football playoff expansion, the Big Ten has, in an election year, built a coalition. Isn't that a word you love hearing in politics? Oh, he's building a coalition. The Big Ten is doing this in college sports, and the coalition they're building is one that supports the 24-team college football playoff. Remember last summer when the Big Ten was mocked for this proposal? 24? It was just four a few years ago, and now he tripled that number at 12, and you want to double it already? LOL. Now, that's the popular position among college sports leaders. Notre Dame wants it. The Big 12 endorses the model. The ACC. It almost seems as if the Big Ten's position earned respect as the conference itself became the most dominant force in college sports. Football champion three straight years. Men's and women's basketball champions as well. All coming from the Big Ten Conference. Maybe some of this is NCAA tournament related. They'll eat a 76-team tournament. Maybe we can get away with the biggest possible field being pitched, 24 teams. Obviously, the Big Ten's TV partner, Fox, wants to see expansion to 24 because that would give them access to playoff inventory that right now they don't have. ESPN exclusively owns CFP rights until 2032 under the 12-team model, just like they owned it under the 4-team model. And given that TV money is what makes college sports go round, of course, the Big Ten and Fox, they're going to be in lockstep on this issue. This is what made ACC Commissioner Jim Phillips' comments this week all the more fascinating. The ACC's TV partner is ESPN. And yet, Jim Phillips endorsed the 2014 model at league meetings this week. This is in direct opposition to what ESPN wants. ESPN, which quite literally is the hand that feeds the ACC schools, this goes in stark contradiction to what they want. Phillips knows this because he completely gave away the game on all this when asked specifically about ESPN in the context of the playoff this week.
15: ESPN's been pretty clear with all of us that they'd like it to stay at 12, maybe 14, but no higher than 16. And so that is, you know, that's important. They're our partner. They're our partner with the CFP. Obviously, they're our full partner here as it relates to the ACC. And so we'll continue to talk with them as it relates to the CFP piece of it.
1: So why is Jim Phillips saying this out loud? He knows ESPN's against this. He knows that's going to be a headline. Why is he doing this? Why is he in favor of it? Well, Jim Phillips knows that a 2014 playoff with ideally three automatic bids going to the ACC, it could help his conference stay together beyond 2030. Because they did give concessions to Florida State and Clemson, the lawsuits that were settled at about this time last year, did give concessions to them that would make it feasible for a potential exodus. Maybe not nuking the conference the way that the Pac-12 eventually ceased to exist, but dramatically changing college sports again. That somewhere around 2030 is where that becomes a possibility again, unless Jim Phillips gives those schools reasons to want to stay. And it might make staying in the ACC more appealing if you get three automatic bids and a 24-team format. It might make more sense for Florida State and Clemson's path to winning a championship, staying in the ACC, having the 2014 playoff there. So this seems like an argument for survival for the ACC, which obviously, if that is what you believe, would matter more to you than even making your TV partner happy. Now, despite the groundswell of support for 24 from Notre Dame, the Big 12, and now the ACC, despite that groundswell of support, it doesn't really matter if the SEC isn't on board. Given how the autonomy structure now works with how you get things passed in college sports, the Big Ten and the SEC have the most power. And if the Big Ten and the SEC wanted to unilaterally make a move, if both were in agreement, they could do it. But if one of the two was not in agreement, that becomes a lot more difficult. And you need the SEC to help you get this thing done anytime soon, if that is in fact where we're headed, 24 teams. The SEC is ESPN's golden cow, and vice versa. And thus, they, like the Big Ten and Fox, they are in lockstep. The SEC also has one big supporter on its side, college football fans. They don't want to see the season get longer. They certainly don't want this field to be doubled. They don't want the college football regular season to become a farce. So while expansion does feel inevitable beyond 2026, it does feel inevitable. It is foolish to assume that 24 teams is inevitable, especially when you have half measure options available like 14 or 16 to go to, likely 16 between those two. But it's obvious there is a strong push from the Big Ten. Big Ten's leading the way. A coalition, if you will, being built around this specific model, the 2014 playoff. 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Here's another way to ask the question about the quarterback Netflix show that's debuting in July. Rather than looking at who you might want to follow this next season, how about what we have? Who are you most interested to follow between Cam Ward of the Titans, Joe Flacco, whose season started with Cleveland but then ended up in Cincinnati, going from one AFC North team to another? Baker Mayfield, the Bucs, their four-year run as NFC South champs coming to an end. Shout out to the Carolina Panthers. Jaden Daniels, his injury-riddled sophomore campaign following an NFC championship appearance as a rookie. Which of those four most interest Will Dalton?
2: It's so difficult because Cam Ward's fascinating to me because, you know, like, he had a really bad... I mean, his team had a really bad season last year. And so I'd like to see kind of the...
1: Either.
2: No, but, you know, you can only do so much with what you had over there. I think the answer for me is Baker. Because, I mean, Baker's such a great personality. Always has been.
1: I agree.
2: And, you know, shout out to the Panthers, as you mentioned.
1: He wears his emotions on his sleeve. He's the biggest star of the bunch. He's also just really entertaining, and
2: yeah,
1: that'll be fun. Cam is a sleeper because he has an amazing story to becoming the number one pick. Middle of nowhere, then goes to Washington State, then to Miami, and he's also this Texas country boy. Loves the fish, probably loves the hunt too. So you'll get some of that as well. But there are, by the way, there are some starting to believe, Will, that having Netflix follow your quarterback is bad luck. There are some trying to suggest that this might be the new Madden curse. In 2024, Kirk Cousins, Joe Burrow, and Jared Goff were followed. Cousins that year benched in favor of... Who would that have been? Michael Penix during that season. Then Joe Burrow missed the playoffs despite being healthy. Wasn't hurt that year. It was one of the few seasons he didn't get hurt. And then you had Jared Goff, who went 15-2, but lost his first home playoff game. And this is after you blew that lead in the NFC Championship. So do you buy the idea that this might be the new Madden curse? No, no. Keep Netflix away.
2: Nah, I don't think we've got enough of a track record yet for this to be a Madden curse type thing. I mean, I get the scenarios you just laid out, but Jared Goff is still really good. Joe Burrow is still one of the best quarterbacks in the league. Kirk was already close to being washed. So I don't know if I think it's a Madden curse just yet. I mean, if Jaden Daniels gets hurt again, then you might be on to something. But we'll see.
1: The only issue with the theory is that the first season of the show, they followed Mahomes when he won the Super Bowl.
2: See? There you go.
1: That might be an issue when you have three seasons and that's part of the sample size. West Coast writes in, wishing Josh's Hurricanes all the best in the next round. Let's go Stanky. That would be Logan Stankoven, who's been on fire in these playoffs. A shout out to Art from Big, I don't know if I can read that one on air. You can dance. The worst ABBA impression you'll ever hear on National Sports Talk. Shout out to those who are watching in addition to listening. Westwood One Sports Night on YouTube. 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However and wherever you choose to listen or watch, we greatly appreciate that. 300 markets across the country, Westwood One Sports, and we have so much that's going on. But the biggest headline of the day, Aaron Rodgers is returning to the Pittsburgh Steelers. We learned that late last night. So behind the scenes, what was really happening between the Steelers and Rodgers prior to reaching this agreement? We'll ask ESPN's Steelers reporter Brooke Pryor when she joins us next on The Josh Graham Show.
12: 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Spurs, Thunder, Wemby versus SGA. Can San Antonio take down the defending champs? We break it all down on the road to the finals. 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
11: Taking a look at the Environment Canada forecast, tonight's skies are partly cloudy with a 30% chance of showers early in the evening, which will clear later in the evening. Winds are gusting up to 40 kilometers an hour northwest, bringing a near midnight low of 10 degrees. Tomorrow, there will be a mix of sun and clouds with cloud coverage increasing in the afternoon. There's a high of 18 with a UV index of 7. Tomorrow overnight, cloudy skies with a low of 9.
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0: Do Steeler fans claim Here We Go as their anthem more than Renegade? That might be a good place to start with ESPN's Brooke Pryor, who joins a Steelers reporter who, the long national nightmare's over. Aaron Rodgers finally signed with the Steelers last night. But Renegade versus Here We Go, how do Steeler fans feel about it, Brooke?
1: Like how I want to say it's like, you know, UNC fans with Petey Pablo raise up and also the alma mater, you know, both can exist. We can claim both.
0: See, I like the North Carolina reference because we're me and Will Dalton, who produces this show, we are based in your old stomping grounds. I'm in Winston-Salem, North Carolina. Will Dalton is in Greensboro right now, while Art is calling you from Los Angeles. We're all over the map. Brooke Pryor is joining us here, the Steelers reporter. I like that answer. You can have the alma mater and you can have the fight song, and I guess that's kind of the mix for the Steelers. Okay, getting to the timeline. 2 weeks ago, there was the report that Aaron would be in Pittsburgh to sign. Then GM Omar Khan, on our network actually, he refutes that. And then this week, we see Aaron Rodgers ordering some ice cream with his guys. And then finally, voila, an agreement. What has most interested you about the timeline of all this?
1: I mean, I think that I'm very interested to see when we talk to Aaron Rodgers. OTAs start tomorrow, the next phase of them. Rodgers is expected to be there from, you know, reports from Adam Schefter. All the insiders are saying he's going to be in the building. I don't know if that means we'll talk to him tomorrow or if it won't be until Wednesday. So at that point, then we'll ask him how long he's been in town. I don't think he just arrived Friday night. That's when he was seen getting ice cream. But I said this a week ago when there were, you know, the reports that maybe Aaron Rodgers is coming to Pittsburgh. He's going to sign. Maybe he's here. All these things. Aaron Rodgers is like Taylor Swift. You're only going to see him when he wants you to see him. And I think it was very intentional that he's at Cool Cones in North Park on Friday night with Pat Freiermuth and Ben Skowronek and Mason Rudolph. That's a very recognizable group of people. Somebody was going to see them and take a picture and put that out there. So he could have been here starting a week and a half ago when the first report surfaced that he was going to be in town. But if he didn't want you to see him, you weren't going to see him because that's how Aaron Rodgers works. He's going to do things on his own time, in his own way, and there's nothing anybody can do about it.
0: How do you read the Steelers' approach to quarterback this offseason now that it's a four-man quarterback room?
1: Well, Mike McCarthy has never had four quarterbacks on the active roster going into week one at any point in his career. And that's, you know, 18 seasons, I believe, as a head coach. He has had three, 10 or eight seasons. I can't remember now. All the numbers are just floating around in my head. But he's had three quarterbacks going into week one on the active roster more often than not. So it does kind of feel like there's going to be an odd man out if he goes with the way he's always done things. Now, there have been cases, recent teams around the league, the Eagles, I believe at one point, had four quarterbacks last year. The Browns, we know, have cycled through a number of them and kept a lot on the active roster. And the Steelers and Mike McCarthy may have to go that route because they've got essentially two keys, Will Howard being a red shirt, basically, Drew Aller, and then Mason Rudolph has all of the experience, and I don't know that you want to go into your season with a 42, soon-to-be 43-year-old quarterback and two backups that have never taken a meaningful NFL snap or even a preseason snap, although I'm sure that that's going to change once we get to the preseason this year, but I think that training camp is going to inform a lot. I mean, on paper, the team has definitely invested less resources in Will Howard in just a sixth round pick. So on paper, he should be the odd man out here. But Mike McCarthy spent the offseason hyping him up. And so that would feel a little awkward to go that route. But at the same time, you know, I don't know that optics need to be the reason that you make a decision. But yeah, I think that all along, that's been the toughest question of what now? Great, Aaron Rodgers is coming back. How do you arrange the room behind him?
0: It's Brooke Pryor, Steelers reporter for ESPN. And the mention of optics dovetails nicely and to what most interests me about this marriage. In a way, Rodgers in Pittsburgh, it's a perfect marriage given what last year was, where you have a significant faction of Steeler fans, it seems, that feels that last year the standard wasn't met. And you go 10-7, Rodgers has his best season in 5 years. Maybe some of it's non-football related, some of the controversies that surround Aaron Rodgers, some of the comments that are out there. Maybe some of it is him being the standard being so high for one of the greatest quarterbacks ever. But 24 touchdowns, 7 picks, 95 QB rating, and the team success, it seems definitionally that is a successful year, yet there are still the conspiracies out there that, oh, they would have fired Mike Tomlin if he didn't step away, and there's even the lack of expectations this year. So maybe, in a way, that high standard that leads to perception maybe not meeting reality of what last year was being a benefit, given Pittsburgh has the third best odds to win the AFC North, and now you look at the odds for them to win 9 games. The over/under is 8.5. If they go 8-9, as you know, that'd be the first losing season they've had in decades, close to a quarter century. Mm-hmm. So what do you make of the perceptions that surround Pittsburgh and Aaron Rodgers going into 26?
1: Yeah, you know, I think that there's a lot of Steelers fans who are frustrated that he basically did the exact same thing he did a year ago, drawing out a decision. It felt like, I think they felt like the organization was kind of hamstrung by that, but I think the organization would tell you that they believed all along that Aaron Rodgers was going to come, and so they made their roster decisions, their draft, their free agency, all with the expectation that Rodgers was going to come, and it hasn't been a massive distraction. But I do think that Pittsburgh is a city and a fan base that is very blue-collar, hardworking, you know, shut up and get to work kind of a thing. Like, let your actions do the talking. We don't want a diva or somebody that is, you know, drawing things out, being a distraction, doing all these things off the field. And I think that if he comes out and he plays well, which he did in stretches last year, then all the belly aching for Steelers fans is going to be over. And I also think that he was the reason that they lost some games. There were, I think of the Chargers Sunday night game, I think of the playoff game that they lost to the Texans, that a lot of that I think falls on his shoulders with just really subpar quarterback play where he looked like a 42-year-old quarterback. But I think that there were other points last season where a lot of that was on the defense that didn't come through, that the offense actually held up and was serviceable and was playing at least playoff caliber football. They were not the reason, and the defense just, at least through the first half of the season, could not get a stop. And so I think that a lot of the success of this season is going to rest on Patrick Graham and the defensive side of the ball. And then also you have to hope that adding Michael Pittman Jr. and Jeremy Bernard elevate the offense, because that was exposed as a major weakness. I mean, we knew all season long that they didn't have enough wide receiver depth, and then DK Metcalf gets suspended and it becomes the Kenneth Gainwell show out of necessity. And I think that that also really handcuffed the offense, and Aaron Rodgers late in it, you know, when they're adding Marquez Valdez-Scantling and Adam Thielen and just guys just trying to have a patchwork wide receiver core just to get this offense off the ground. But I do think that, you know, the internal expectation of this team is to compete for a Super Bowl. I mean, that's what Art Rooney II said when they hired Mike McCarthy, and when he also gave his press conference after Mike Tomlin walked away, that I don't know why you would waste a year of your life not trying to contend. He wants to be a team in contention, even if Vegas doesn't think that's the case. They will measure this season based on playoff success, no matter what else happens. They have to go far in the playoffs for them to feel like this season and Aaron Rodgers coming back and all these things are moving this organization in the right direction. So while one long national nightmare is over with Aaron Rodgers officially coming back, I think that, you know, the next big question is looming, and this is going to be a recurring theme and plot season, is how does Aaron Rodgers and the defense and all of these pieces either keep the Steelers on the track that they were on last year, or at least elevate it and not backslide into not contending?
0: Any on the way out, any Bill Belichick, North Carolina thoughts you want to get off your chest about your alma mater here on the way out? Anything you want to vent about?
1: You know, the great news for me is that we are still months away from college football and Bill Belichick having to be in the forefront of my mind. So I am just going to, you know, compartmentalize him, put him in a bucket and think about him in September. And that's how I have good mental health. That's called balance.
0: Week zero, August, actually, Brooke Pryor, going to Ireland facing TCU because it went so well last time in Chapel Hill.
1: Well, if it happens in Ireland, it doesn't count. If it doesn't happen on U.S. soil, it doesn't count.
0: That's a good rule of thumb. Brooke Pryor, thank you. I know you're busy. Thank you for making the time. It's good to hear your voice, and I hope we can catch up sometime soon.
1: Absolutely. Thanks for having me.
0: There she goes. ESPN's Brooke Pryor covers the Pittsburgh Steelers. Appreciate her visit. Make sure you follow. We've had a tremendous lineup of guests this week that you can find on our Westwood One Sports Night YouTube page. You can find the interview we had with the NFL's VP of Broadcasting, Ani Bose. That was outstanding, breaking down the schedule that dropped on Thursday. Yes, Will, this is...
2: Hey, this is important,
0: music.
2: Okay? Things are getting
0: a
2: little
0: Westwood bit... One, does Westwood One even have a golf song, a golf theme? I know we do the golf updates.
2: I don't know.
0: Do your thing.
2: This is really important because things are continuing to get a little bunched up at the top of the leaderboard here. So Aaron Rye now has a 2-stroke lead at the top. He's 7-under par.
0: Two gloves.
2: He is rocking two gloves. Very interesting choice.
0: Always.
2: However, Rory McIlroy just got through 14. He bogeyed a little while ago, but then he responded with a birdie on 14. So now he's just 3 shots off of the lead. John Rahm, he's 2 off the lead at 5-under. So is Justin Thomas, but he's done for the day. So it's getting interesting. I don't buy what you're selling, by the way, in terms of the slog fest. It's not interesting. I don't want to see, you know, these low scores. This is terrific. This is terrific.
0: I want low scores.
2: It's tight. Yeah, this is tight. This is competition. I think it's great.
0: It's close, sure, but that's because nobody can score. You sound like the guy who's making the argument for, give me 6-3 NFL. I don't know. I kind of would prefer 24-20. I don't think it is. I like seeing good golf shots rewarded, and we're not seeing a lot of that. And I think as a result, I mean, you tell me, the 2 golf tournaments we've had in the last, you know, 2 years of majors, the ones that you had a nobody, air quotes, win the tournament. The 2 with low scores, J.J. Spahn winning at 1-under par last year, and what we're watching right now probably with Aaron Rye, who's up 2 shots.
2: You don't like to see a nobody get their first big win? You don't like to see that?
0: But are you telling me it's a coincidence? Are you telling me it's a coincidence that it's these gross slogs that these guys win it in, not the ones where it's typical and you have the course playing well enough that great golf shots are rewarded and you see the stars like Scottie Scheffler and Rory McIlroy winning these tournaments? If Aaron Rye went nuts for 15 under par to win a tournament or 14, I'm saying great for Aaron Rye. That's awesome. But it's not as impressive, I guess, when it's a 7 under par and you're having to 2 putt every other hole. This is an unpopular take. I understand it.
2: Yes, it is.
0: But that's how I feel. Thank you.
2: Yeah.
0: YouTube, you can find the conversation we had with Carolina Hurricanes forward Nick Ehlers. As mentioned, the NFL VP of Broadcasting, Ani Bose, joined us. Kevin Harlan joined us this week. Mike Golick joined us. The AEW champ, Tekla, dropped by. Brooke Pryor of ESPN. A great, great lineup of guests that we've had on the show this week. YouTube. Go there. You can find a lot of those conversations on Westwood One Sports Night. It's how you can watch the show live, actually, in addition to listening to it. However and wherever you listen or watch, appreciate you consuming the program. Coming up, a prediction for Game 7 of Cavs-Pistons. Well, maybe. Keep it here on the Josh Graham Show.
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4: Taking a look at the Environment Canada forecast, tonight's skies are partly cloudy with a 30% chance of showers early in the evening, which will clear later in the evening. Winds are gusting up to 40 kilometers an hour northwest, bringing a near midnight low of 10 degrees. Tomorrow, there will be a mix of sun and clouds with cloud coverage increasing in the afternoon. There's a high of 18 with a UV index of 7. Tomorrow overnight, cloudy skies with a low of 9.
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Cleveland. Detroit. Art Martinez leaving little to imagination who he might be rooting for later tonight. It's a big day in the NBA. Game 7, yes, between those two. SGA, he wins his second MVP, according to Shams Charania of ESPN. Then you have Game 7 tonight at 8 o'clock, Prime Video. Now, in terms of who wins the game, there is wisdom in saying these three words that you never really hear sports talk hosts with a platform such as this say. I don't know. Usually, in the handbook, it's pick a side. Doesn't matter what side. And just argue it to the death and don't relent and be as bold and sensational as possible. Can't do that here. Gonna try my best to build some credibility and telling you I don't know. Because you can't trust either the Pistons or the Cavs in Game 7. It's impossible to know what we're going to see tonight. Just look at what's happened in this series. Detroit should have wrapped it up. They're the one seed after all. They went up 2-0 in the series. But then you lose 3 in a row, including on your home court, a 9-point collapse in the final 3 minutes of Game 5. And don't get us started with Cleveland. The choking Cavs, they haven't been any better. They gave away 2 games in Toronto last series, including one game against the Raps where Brandon Ingram didn't play. They get drilled on their home court in Game 6. Oh, they're a different team at home. Didn't show. Lost it by 21. Because of these teams, how they've been exposed in these playoffs, it almost doesn't matter who wins this game. The Knicks, they clinched the East probably with the win over the Sixers. The sweep was finished off a week ago today. So by the time the Eastern Conference Finals begins, they will have chilled for 9 days. But to go a step further, the Eastern champ will be gigantic underdogs against either OKC or San Antonio in the finals. Now, to be clear, if you get to the NBA Finals, that is substantial. The Eastern Conference Finals, not so much. See, if you're Detroit and you haven't been to the Finals in 21 years, you're happy with that. The Knicks haven't been this century. But again, in terms of predicting a winner tonight, that seems like a fool's errand. But if you're putting a gun to my head, first I'd say this is a weird issue to threaten life or death for. Like an alleyway, like, whoa, whoa, whoa. Guy comes up to you, Will, and says, hey, I'm gonna pull the trigger unless you tell me what you think's going to happen tonight. Pistons versus the Cavs. I'd say, okay. Pistons, fine. Don't do it. Because Cleveland has James Harden and Donovan Mitchell. Their postseason resumes, not great. James Harden, probably the worst MVP in a Game 7 situation. 8 turnovers for the Beard in Game 6. Donovan Mitchell held under 20 points, 6 of 20 from the field. There has to be some value in being at home. There has to be some respect given to the fact that you're a number one seed. Maybe you don't lose back-to-back home games in the playoffs. So yeah, we'll lean on the Detroit Pistons being the pick if we have to hand out a winner. In college football, if you haven't been following, the perception right now within the sport is that the sport's going to expand to a 2014 playoff. The 2014 playoff, that is all the rage right now. And the perceptions, here's digging into this. It seems that the arguments that are being made for the college football playoff, what's driving things, are perceptions that aren't real. What's fueling these expansion talks? Perceptions that aren't real. So to attack some of these arguments, the most popular argument that you see in favor of college football playoff expansion, what we've been hearing all spring, well, Josh, 9% of FBS teams participate in the playoff. That's not enough.
You look at pro sports, and you'll hear commissioners actually say this with a straight face. Well, there's 40% of the NFL that makes the playoffs. You have more than half the NBA that makes it. 9%, that's all you get in college football. It's not good enough. Here was ACC Commissioner Jim Phillips even saying that if you don't expand, schools, they might not

0: Here's the problem with the argument that he just made. 9%, that's it, of FBS schools participate each year. Nearly half of that field of 130 in FBS are mid-major conference schools. So comparing, let's say, Akron out of the MAC or my alma mater, East Carolina, to, and the percentages to the NFL, to lesser NFL teams like the Jets or the Browns, or lesser NBA teams like the Washington Wizards, or the, it's just not a one-for-one comparison. The gap between the top and the bottom of professional sports leagues, much smaller than what you get in college sports. So it's a disingenuous, borderline absurd argument to make. The real debate coming off of last year, the real debate is ultimately whether or not deserving national title teams are being left out of the 12-team format. Which brings us to Notre Dame last year. The Irish is being held up as a primary argument tool by expansion supporters. And here's the argument in a nutshell. They were the first team left out in favor of Miami. We saw how close the Miami-Notre Dame game was. We saw where the Canes ended up in the national title game. Thus, Notre Dame, every bit as good to be in the college football playoff. They could have made some noise at the college football playoff. Here was Jim Phillips at ACC meetings again in Amelia Island making this case.
1: When you're leaving national championship contending teams, university schools out of the playoff, you don't have the right number. We lived through it. We suffered through it with Florida State when the field was four. And I know other schools have suffered for it. And I've said this, you know, very directly. Notre Dame was a CFP-worthy team this year. They just were.
0: Yeah. Completely lost me. Undid his argument when he lumped in 2023 Florida State's exclusion into this. See, that was a crime that Florida State went unbeaten in a power conference and was left out of the playoff in favor of an Alabama team that didn't even play in its conference championship and lost a game at home that year. Well, they did it because Jordan Travis was hurt, you see. Okay. Florida State was deserving. You left a deserving team out. Notre Dame had two losses. No conference championship game, obviously, playing without a conference. The 12-team format was brought in to fix what FSU's exclusion exposed. Thus, they aren't really relevant, Florida State isn't, to a 24-team debate. Does anybody believe in a 20-team or a 12-team format that an unbeaten power conference champ is going to be left out? Of course not. They're in. That's why you expanded the 12 in the first place. Now, what Jim Phillips would probably say if he were sitting here in response is, well, no, Notre Dame's exclusion tells you the same thing in a 12-team field what Florida State being excluded in a 4-team field told us. But that isn't true. In fact, the opposite is true. Notre Dame last year didn't expose the 12-team format. They validated it. They validated it as being the right number. Because there were concerns in college football when 12 was announced that there aren't 12 teams that can win the national championship. There aren't 12 teams that are deserving of being in the playoff. They were unquestionably talented enough to be part of that mix. Nobody's denying that with Notre Dame. The problem is they just weren't deserving enough because they weren't in a conference. They don't have the 13-game sample. They don't have the chance at the automatic bid. And they scheduled two out-of-conference games that mattered a lot. And they lost both of those games. You lost them. It's like the year before. Alabama, talented enough to be belonging in the 12-team playoff, but you had three losses. You weren't deserving enough. See, this is the difference between how conference commissioners do think versus how they should think. And what Jim Phillips thinks, because we just saw him in support of expanding the NCAA tournament to 76 teams. Oh, you know.

0: Now, there are teams that are talented enough to win games in the tournament. Thus, we need to have the tournament expanded. There are more than 72 that can make noise, so we need to do it. Are there more than 72 that are deserving, though? Or are more than 68, pardon? Are there more? Are you leaving out national championship winners? Notice that Jim Phillips said playoff caliber team, not national championship caliber team. There's a difference between those two things. And I don't think you're leaving out in a 68-team field in college basketball a national champion. And I don't think in a 12-team field you're leaving out a national champion in college football. So ultimately, expanding to 24 games, it's not the right move for that reason. And Notre Dame, it actually validated the playoff that they were left out. And it makes making the college football playoff an achievement. And that's what it should be. It should be an achievement to make the NCAA basketball tournament. It should be an achievement to make the CFP. And expanding to 24, coaches think it's going to give them more job security. It isn't. It isn't. It's just going to water down your postseason and water down your regular season, which is what makes the sport special and different from the NFL. Oh, the Super Bowl is the greatest thing in the NFL. The playoffs are the greatest thing in other sports. Saturdays in the fall. Ohio State, Michigan on campus is what makes it great, not Penn State, Georgia, and a sterilized neutral site. Perhaps the most popular segment of this show is Unusual Questions, which invites you to ask us anything. And that's next on The Josh Graham Show.
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4: From the National Newsroom of the Canadian Press, I'm Lisa Laporte. A presumptive positive case of hantavirus first reported in BC yesterday has been confirmed by a national lab test. The Public Health Agency of Canada confirmed the news in a statement today, noting the information has been provided to the World Health Organization. The positive case comes after four Canadians returned from a cruise ship in the Atlantic that saw a deadly outbreak of the Andy strain of hantavirus. Economists are expecting inflation to top 3% for April amid soaring gas prices. Statistics Canada is set to publish its latest inflation data on Tuesday as the agency's consumer price index reflects the full weight of the Iran war energy shock. LSEG Data and Analytics says a Reuters poll of economists calls for the headline inflation rate to jump sharply to 3.1% in April. That's up from 2.4%. In March. Experts say Canada's real estate market hasn't quite bloomed this spring, delaying the anticipated rebound from last year's downturn.
5: BMO senior economist Robert Kafsic says the conditions needed for a big rebound simply aren't in place at this point. Affordability has improved, but home prices and mortgage rates haven't come down enough to move the needle. The slow pace is also the culmination of factors, including the lack of population growth last year, which chilled the rental market and led to much lower investor demand for condos. However, Kafsic says there could be a reason for optimism given the resilience of the Canadian economy in the face of trade disruptions and global conflict. Michelle Zedekian, The Canadian Press.
4: The U.S. Department of Justice is finalizing a deal to establish a nearly $2 billion fund to finance payouts to political allies of President Donald Trump who claim they were wronged by the government. That's the proposal to settle Trump's $10 billion lawsuit against the IRS. Critics are questioning its legality. Here's ABC News Washington Bureau Managing Editor Catherine Falders.
6: Trump sued the IRS earlier this year after a tax contract leaked some of his tax records years ago. Trump also filed $230 million in claims against the Department of Justice for investigating him.
4: That was ABC News' Catherine Falders. At least four people were killed in Russia overnight in one of Ukraine's largest drone strikes on the country. Local authorities say dozens of others were injured in the strikes, which saw debris fall on Russia's largest airport in Moscow.
3: Just have all these songs in my head.
7: Don't wanna be a boy, you wanna be a man.
3: Just gotta get them out.
4: And the Michael Jackson biopic has reclaimed the number one spot at the North American box office. This is the Canadian Press. In sports, the Montreal Canadiens and Buffalo Sabres are heading to Game 7 after a Game 6 blowout in their NHL playoff series. The Sabres rallied from an early two-goal deficit to thump the Habs 8-3 with seven unanswered goals, forcing the winner-take-all game to decide the second-round playoff series. Canadiens captain Nick Suzuki talked about regrouping after his team's collapse.
8: Yeah, probably the worst game we've played, so we can... You know, we're only going up, and you know, I think it's going to be important for guys to look at themselves in the mirror and say that we got an opportunity to win one game and to move on to the third rounds.
4: Game 7 goes tomorrow in Buffalo. The Toronto Maple Leafs have announced their parting ways with assistant GMs Brandon Pridham and Derek Clancy. And in Major League Baseball action today, the Toronto Blue Jays are playing the Detroit Tigers this hour. From the Canadian Press, I'm Lisa Laporte.
9: Taking a look at the Environment Canada forecast, tonight's skies are partly cloudy, with a 30% chance of showers early in the evening, which will clear later in the evening. Winds are gusting up to 40 kilometers an hour northwest, bringing a near midnight low of 10 degrees. Tomorrow, there will be a mix of sun and clouds, with cloud coverage increasing in the afternoon. There's a high of 18, with a UV index of 7. Tomorrow overnight, cloudy skies with a low of 9.
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0: It is the Josh Graham Show. Rock on. If we're going to go Metallica, I prefer Search and Destroy, like a 90s offensive lineman. That would have been a good unusual question, Will. Yesterday, we were talking with Nick Ehlers of the Carolina Hurricanes, and he was talking about how he and his line mate, Jordan Martinook, love Nickelback. And it seems hockey players, current hockey players over 30, love Nickelback. And you were talking about baseball players being in the country. Would be a good unusual question to ask, like, what music stereotypically athlete groups prefer? Certain athletes, are there certain genres that tailor itself better to some position group or some athlete? It's pretty good. This is an ask anything type of a segment. It's called Unusual Questions. Will Dalton still hasn't done his job despite and to cover it up, he interrupts.
1: This is my job.
0: Yeah.
1: This is my job right here. Aaron Rye. Here's what I want to know.
0: Hold one second. 310-840-4910. If you have a question for us in Unusual Questions, you can ask us anything for this segment and this segment only. It can be sports related, but most times it's fun when it's not. Just interrupt me with the music one more time because
1: It's golf time. Here's what I want to know. Is Jim Nantz, like, what's going to be the final call for Aaron Rye? Like, is two gloves going to be referenced in some way? Like, is he going to find a way to weave that into the final call there?
0: Rye captures the PGA Championship. It's a catcher in the rye. I don't know.
1: Anyway, Aaron Rye still leading the way. Matty Schmid, still right there, though.
0: No! Not bad for a Rye guy.
1: I like that. I like that. I saw earlier that there was a fan yelling when Rory McIlroy hit a shot, and Rory yelled to shut the bleep up, and then apparently security removed the person.
0: I believe I can Rye! Aaron Rye, your PGA Championship. That might be your unusual question. What is Jim Nantz's call if Aaron Rye wins
1: unintentionally?
0: The PGA? That's probably going to be better than whatever you come up with, knowing you. 310-840-4910. You're generally bad at finding good questions. You're bad at that.
1: I actually think I got a pretty good one.
0: Okay. Are you going to make up for the fact that you haven't gotten the imaging for this despite us shaming you for a month?
1: Yeah, I think okay. I got a good question here, genuinely.
0: These might be some prompts that if people need nudging, 310-840-4910, what is a question that you have?
1: So earlier this week, I saw that Dale Earnhardt Jr. and Con Knipl, they sat down for a podcast. And it got me thinking, because, like, this is that's an interesting collab, NASCAR, NBA. If you could have two people, who is your dream podcast collab? Where it's like, it could be a crossover between a couple of things, or just who's your dream podcast? Who would you like to see sit down for a pod that would just be must watch? I think it's a good question. Because there's good answers to this.
0: If you're guaranteed honesty, I'd say Tom Cruise or Leo DiCaprio or Jack Nicholson while we still have him. Like, those people don't do much at all. And then if I'm doing the interview, it's Jordan. It's Michael. Taylor Swift doesn't do a lot. So I'd narrow it down to those those five. Leo, Jack, Cruz, Michael Jordan, Taylor Swift. Those five.
1: I'd like to see Jordan Hudson and Pablo Torre sit down for a pod.
0: Oh, the Bill Belichick's girlfriend, Jordan Hudson?
1: Yeah. I think that'd be interesting. She has yet to do an interview yet, still.
0: You are getting this, Aaron Rye. It's a Seinfeld.
1: Yeah, fire it up.
0: Aaron writes in, rye bread with a dill dip is the best. Aaron Rye earns that bread with a PGA championship win. I don't know what the bread that you earn with the PGA championship, but I imagine it's quite a bit. Earning that bread. Aaron Rye. I can do this all day. This could just be the last hour. He might not win, though. He's only up a shot on Matty Schmid, because that's what you want. This is what entertains you. Aaron Rye, one shot better than Matty Schmid.
1: It does.
0: 7 under par winning the tournament.
1: It does entertain me.
0: That's what you want. I'm glad. Glad that's enthralling to you. This is a flop. It's a giant flop. The PGA Championship. Let's go to Jim in Seattle. Speaking of Jim Nance, I don't know if this is see Jim's in Pennsylvania. Jim, that's a Romo. That's a Jim Nance impression. The guy sitting next to Jim Nance impression. Jim, do you have what is your question you have for us here?
2: Yes, the 2-part question about the tip culture phenomenon that's completely sweeping the country. One is, if you go to a bakery and all you're doing is getting a donut, but on a counter there's a tip jar, or better yet, a kiosk warning you to tip 18%, are you leaving a tip if all you're doing is getting a donut?
0: Great question. I am not. Jim, and I'll tell you why. They've beaten it out of me. I used to be a compassionate person that would give some change or some money to a homeless person, but now there are too many around that I don't do it anymore to anybody because too many people are asking. And the same logic is true on the tip front, where everywhere I go, you're going to turn around that screen as if it's going to make me feel shame. Oh, give a 20% tip? No, just no. Yeah. If you're asking me for a tip, you're not getting one. I'll give you a tip if you don't ask and you get a reason. And there's a reason for me to tip you. You're cutting my hair or you're waiting the table. I will tip you then, but I am not. I have no problem. It's been conditioned out of me where I do not feel shame anymore for not giving money to the homeless guy on the corner or pressing no tip. No tip on the screen. Asking me for a tip, picking up a coffee or a donut. And sometimes it's bad. It makes you have to pick multiple options. You have to do custom tip in order to say no. That actually makes me angry enough that I don't even feel bad at all for saying no tip. If you're going to make me press multiple buttons, I hate you even more.
2: What if you do an all-you-could-eat buffet, and the only thing the waitress is doing for you at a buffet is getting you your beverage? Are you tipping at a buffet?
0: Good question. It depends how many people are at the table that she's providing drinks to. Might be one of those where it's like, all right, I'll throw a couple bucks down. But if it's just me, no. Jim, thanks for the question. How would you answer this, Will?
1: No, I mean, I'm usually not tipping. I'm not putting anything in the tip jar like that. By the way, with Starbucks or coffee joints in general, that it's gotten to the point now where literally the worker there at the cashier, the barista, they already know you're going to click no. So they just go, hey, it's going to ask you a question real quick. They don't even...
0: I know what the question is.
1: They just want you to get it over with. Just hit no. They don't expect you to do it. They already know you're not going to do it. It's going to ask you something.
0: You may hate me, but there ain't no lie. Rye, rye, rye.
1: He's still doing it. We're going to do this, and he's not going to win. That's what's going to happen. Although he does lead by 2 now.
0: Yeah, he's at 8 under par. over Matty Schmid. Very entertaining stuff. 310-840-4910. Let's go to Zach, who's in Knoxville. Zach, what's your unusual question?
3: All right, so I'm a chef based out of Knoxville, and I do food demonstrations at the local farmer's market every week. I did egg salad and potato salad this past Saturday, and I got flamed for having mustard in both egg and potato salad. So I need to know, you put mustard in it or not?
0: How about just no altogether to potato salad?
3: Oh, wrong answer.
0: Will Dalton?
1: I don't do potatoes. I've never had potato salad. I don't have a desire to eat
0: potatoes. You've never had potato salad? You live in the South.
1: I have no desire to eat it. None.
0: Oh, so this is like an out.
1: I like potatoes.
0: You like potatoes is a great, great follow-up. Excellent.
1: I do. I like hash browns. I do. I've never had a desire to eat potato salad. I haven't looked at
0: Why?
1: It. And just been like, you know what? I just don't want it.
0: I'm not a potato salad guy, but at least try it.
1: Yeah, agreed. I just haven't felt the need to. Haven't felt a desire to.
0: This isn't how you expected. To quote the other guys, this is how you pictured this conversation going, was it, Zach?
3: I'm going to get a resounding yes or no. Especially, I didn't know he was from the South. We're right here in Knoxville, and I thought that was a sure thing, but never mind.
0: I'm only a couple hours down the road, man. So, I've at least tried it, and I understand it's not a popular sentiment. Like, I don't feel shame in not tipping. I do feel shame in I wish I did like potato salad. And I do like mustard. So, I mean, if I have to answer, I'd say yes, mustard and potato salad. Fine. But, Zach, appreciate the call from Knoxville, Rocky Top, all that. I'm just busy coming up with more Jim Nantz, Aaron Rye, because we might need it. We might need it. Big boys don't rye. Aaron Rye, your PGA champion. Give me a... No, we're not doing that. 310-840-4910. Caught myself. Let's go to Mr. Realistic. Not to be confused with Mr. Positive. Mr. Realistic in Massachusetts. What do you have? Unusual questions.
4: Oh, on the buffet question, I always tip more because I'm eating a lot more, which means I'm spilling more. They're picking up more plates. They have the people in the back have to do more dishes. Because I take all you can eat as a personal challenge. When my family comes to a buffet, they say, oh, no, we're closed. And we say, you got to let us in. We see people in there, and they say, there goes all our profit for this month. And then they put us in the corner away from normal people. But if you're spilling more, they're picking up more plates, you should tip even more than a regular restaurant. That's my theory on that. And for rye, I'm thinking rye, Captain Rye, above the ship, is chip shot tonight.
0: Oh, my God.
4: There we go.
0: You won over our
4: show.
0: Thank you. Thank you, Mr. Realistic. I appreciate that. Aaron writes in. Aaron has arrived on the PGA Tour. No? I think we're starting to get progressively better. Which James Bond one you think? Which James Bond one you think is better? Live and Let Rye, Aaron Rye, your PGA champion, or Rye Another Day, today, Aaron Rye, PGA champ.
5: I don't know. I don't really love.
0: You probably
5: any
0: haven't
5: of those.
0: Seen any of those. Yeah, doesn't
5: no.
0: sound like it.
5: I've only seen the Daniel Craig Bonds.
0: Oh yeah, that's right. Crazy thing. Crazy absurd. 310-840-4910. Let's do one more. Rob's in San Diego. Rob, you're on the Josh Graham Show, Westwood One Sports. Unusual question?
6: Yes, sir. I had a question for the potato salad guy. The guy that never tried potato salad.
0: Will Dalton. Yeah, what is it?
6: Will Dalton. I'm so sorry. Will Dalton. Yes, sir. First First time caller. Yes, sir. You guys are great.
0: Thank you. I appreciate it. Yeah.
5: Yes.
6: How about mac salad? How do you feel about mac salad?
5: Haven't had that either.
0: Macaroni salad?
5: I haven't had macaroni salad either. I've had chicken salad.
0: Is there a reason? Like, is it just like, it's not warm, so you don't want to eat it? Like, is there?
5: I think it is.
0: What's the problem?
5: You know what I think it is? When I was a kid, I was a bit of a picky eater. Like, I didn't really start to eat vegetables very seriously until I was in college. Like, I didn't eat broccoli for the first time until, like, senior year of college.
0: So you're following the Al Michaels playbook where he's pushing, he's 81 and has never had a vegetable and is proud of it.
5: And he's very proud of it. So I'll tell you this, I'd rather eat macaroni salad than potato salad.
6: I was going to suggest it.
0: Appreciate it.
5: I could see macaroni salad being good. I like that. But I'm good on the potato salad. I don't need it. Don't have a desire to eat it.
0: Appreciate the call. Bye bye, Miss American Rye.
5: This is getting ridiculous.
0: I actually think he's English, so I don't think that's gonna be the call. We're just trying to help out our guy Jim. That's all we're trying to do here. 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Up next, reaction to Aaron Rodgers' return to Pittsburgh and why these two entities are perfect for each other. 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
8: Taking a look at the Environment Canada forecast, tonight's skies are partly cloudy with a 30% chance of showers early in the evening, which will clear later in the evening. Winds are gusting up to 40 kilometers an hour northwest, bringing a near midnight low of 10 degrees. Tomorrow, there will be a mix of sun and clouds with cloud coverage increasing in the afternoon. There's a high of 18 with a UV index of 7. Tomorrow overnight, cloudy skies with a low of 9.
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0: It seems Aaron Rye has it in the bag. He just hit a monster birdie putt on 17. He's at 9 under. He's 4 shots better than the rest of the field. Make it 3 because John Rahm on 17 or on 16 just birdied. So he has a 3-shot advantage. Back 9. Major championship. Feel free to send us in some of your suggestions. Jim Nance's final call, what it's going to be. 310-840-4910 if you want in. West Coast writing in. It's the Rye of the Tiger. Aaron Rye, PGA champion. 310-840-4910. Here's how that putt sounded, courtesy of our friends at Westwood One Sports, our teammates, and SiriusXM.
1: Where Aaron Rye has just hit a beautiful birdie putt on 17, and he drains it from 50 feet. Aaron Rye is unstoppable at Aronimink. He is 9 under par.
2: Aaron Rye from long range. That's his superpower. 50-foot putts. Listen to this.
0: How about it? Long birdie putt. Hit. Aaron Rye is

0: Okay. Not to be a hater, but this PGA Championship has been a flop. Aaron Rye separating and hitting that long putt, that's all good and well, but it's putting icing on a cake you don't want to eat from an entertainment perspective. It's a lot like the U.S. Open from a year ago where J.J. Spahn, we remember, he hit this putt to win the U.S. Open, but it's at one under par. The reality is we want big names at the top of the leaderboard, not Aaron Rye trying to hold off Matty Schmid. And that almost seems fitting because this major championship has largely been mid, as the kids say. Through two rounds, the leader's at four under par. Through three rounds, not much better. What, five under par is the leader? That isn't what you want a major championship to be. You don't want the Wanamaker trophy to be handed out that way. But that's what you got. And it's not a coincidence that when you look at the major championships the last few years, it's not that you want birdie fest. You don't want 19, 20 under par winning a major, but there's some middle ground between that and what this weekend was and what that U.S. Open, what the U.S. Open has been in recent years has become. There's some middle ground there. And it's not a coincidence that when it's normal conditions where great golf shots are rewarded, you have the stars at the top and the stars often winning the thing, which isn't a bad thing. Scottie Scheffler and Rory McIlroy and Xander Schauffele, those are the guys that you want at the top of the leaderboard and winning this tournament. So with respect to Aaron Rye, who I've known about for a while, I remember following him in between the ropes at the Wyndham Championship that he won in Greensboro, North Carolina, a few years ago. With respect, he did well at a Donruss course then, did well at a Donruss course this weekend. It's not what you want from your major championship. And if that's a hot take, sorry. 310-840-4910. Let's go to Robert, who's in Columbia, South Carolina, who apparently has the final call. So let me set the stage, Robert. All I want from you is the call. No more pleasantries. Let me set the stage. Aaron Rye is standing over 18 to wrap up the Wanamaker Trophy, and the putt is through.
1: Aaron Rye, toast of the golf world, holds up the Wanamaker's Trophy.
0: Okay. Thank you, Robert. I appreciate that. The Jim Nantz impression. We need more Jim Nantz calls. 310-840-4910. You can write them in as well. Westwood One Sports Night is where you can watch us in addition to listening to us. However, and wherever you consume the show, we greatly appreciate that. Are you going to come up with any of these, Will, or are you just going to sit back and giggle at the ones that you like?
2: I'm going to sit back and giggle. That's what I'm going to do. I'm just going to enjoy it. I'm going to eat my popcorn. That's what I'm going to do. My figurative popcorn, not potato salad. Not going to eat any of that. Just some popcorn. Or maybe I'll just eat some rye bread. Yeah, you know, I don't know. We'll see.
0: Hello, good rye. Very good rye. PGA champion. Now, just all in to see whether or not he's going to win the golf tournament. Or now just all in. Boy, he's going to win the golf tournament. Whether or not Jim Nantz is going to deliver the goods. That's what we need to see. Let's go to Nate in Ohio. The callers need to bring it. Nate, Jim Nantz is ready for the moment. The putt goes through and
3: Jim Nantz's impersonation of Matthew McConaughey. All right, all right, all right.
0: Oh, my God. That's pretty good. I love it. Thanks, Nate. All right, all right, all right. Aaron Rye, your PGA champion.
2: for the PGA champ.
0: What does that mean?
2: All rye, all rise, get it? Yeah, play on words.
0: Who says, oh, a judge? Okay.
2: Yes.
0: Leave it to a Yankee fan to make an Aaron
2: Judge. That's right. All rye for the champ.
0: It's pretty bad.
2: Last minute contribute. Get out of here with that.
0: It's the worst one we've heard yet. Unbelievable. Makes me not even want to play this game anymore. When you play it. Unbelievable. It's the Good Rye Kid. Now I'm not even feeling the energy. 310-840-4910. Do you know, Art, would it mean anything to you if I made a Bye Bye Birdie reference and said, Rye, Rye, Birdie, your champion, PGA championship? Or is that too ancient?
2: What's that from?
0: I just told you it's a movie called Bye Bye Birdie in the 60s.
2: Oh, the movie's called Bye Bye Birdie.
0: Yes.
2: Well, I mean, you know me in movies.
0: No, it's you before you were born. Like,
2: it's not that. That's not that bad. I like history. I like history quite a lot, actually.
0: Mm-hmm.
2: More than you would realize.
0: Get into the news of the day. The Pittsburgh Steelers have come to an agreement with Aaron Rodgers. The Steelers, this seems like a match made in heaven. Aaron Rodgers and the Pittsburgh Steelers. Because they're both beneficiaries and victims of their reputation and brand. Like, they both kind of deal with the same stuff. So it's good that they are paired together. You have these lofty expectations that are associated with them. And because of those lofty expectations, last year somehow was viewed as an unsuccessful season. Pittsburgh, 10-7 last season, won the AFC North. Yet, I mean, almost definitionally, that is what success looks like in the NFL. But because the Ravens missed a kick in order to win the division and make the playoffs, and the Steelers lost an uninspiring home playoff game, you got many people, heck, some of the conspiracy folks, namely in Pittsburgh, saying, hey, they didn't actually let Mike Tomlin walk away. They fired Mike Tomlin. He didn't have a choice. Which isn't true, because again, the Steelers feel as if they are meeting the standard. But the expectations are so lofty because they haven't had a losing season in close to a quarter century. And that's not going to help Mike McCarthy in terms of expectations out of the gate. But at least Pittsburgh doesn't fire coaches, so there's job security with that. It's almost perfect, though, that you have Aaron Rodgers in Pittsburgh because he's a victim of the same thing. Rodgers, you wouldn't know it by following the discourse, but Rodgers, he had his best season in 5 years last year. Best QB rating, 24 touchdowns, 7 picks, 66% completion percentage, over 3,300 yards, obvious team success. But he became one of the greatest quarterbacks of all time. He was one of the greatest quarterbacks. He is one of the greatest quarterbacks of all time. He's a controversial figure as well, so nobody really not acknowledged that success. And it might be for non-football reasons that people ignore it when he plays well and that he constantly gets bashed, but he had a good year, and because largely the perception is that they weren't that great last year, the Steelers, here's where it becomes a benefit, they are kind of flying under the radar. In 2026, they have the third best odds behind the Bengals and, of course, the Ravens to win the AFC North. Because the bar's this low, at least they can maybe meet expectations or exceed them. The offense should be better. Obviously, he has the relationship with Mike McCarthy, Aaron does. They added Rico Dowdle. They added Michael Pittman. They added Bernard at receiver. Like, that's all really good stuff. And it doesn't seem that that's the way the Steelers are being perceived at the moment. And I don't think that that is a good thing. I don't. Will Dalton, Aaron Wright, they're doing the victory setup where they're following him around and he's kissing his wife and he's shaking hands. So did we get the Nance call already? I need you to do some digging so we can figure out.
2: We didn't. We did not.
0: I think we did because they're showing the shot of his name being etched into the trophy. So you might want to revisit that to see.
2: There was no call on the putt itself. I know that.
0: Well, what did he say?
2: He didn't say anything.
0: You telling me it's a nothing burger that we're not going to have any Aaron Rye call from Jim Nance? Nothing. That's what you're saying? That'd be the greatest bummer ever. No Jim Nance call and a PGA champion?
2: Well, I mean, there are still players playing. John Rahm's still going.
0: Let's go to Kelly, who's in Raleigh. Kelly, 310-840-4910. What should Jim Nance should have done just a minute ago?
4: Well, if you're a Meet Joe Black fan, he should have said,
0: "Oh my God,
4: everything gone be I right."
0: I wasn't ready for that. Meet Joe Black. It's great. Kelly, where in Raleigh are you at? Where are you at in Raleigh?
4: Off of Capitol in Northeast Raleigh.
0: Yeah, well, that's where I grew up. I grew up in Youngsville, right off of Capitol, driving through Wake Forest in Raleigh. I know Capitol Boulevard very well. So, Kelly, thanks for the call out your way, north of Raleigh. That's great. Will Dalton probably doesn't even know what Meet Joe Black is because, you know, 90s things. That would have happened after you were born, though. Like Brad Pitt?
2: I know what it is. I haven't seen it.
0: Sir Anthony Hopkins? Joe Black is essentially, I guess we call it a romantic comedy. Yeah, more of a drama. It doesn't matter. If we don't have a Nance call, that's horrific. I'd be very sad. Be bummed out. We're going to find out. What do we have in Put It to Bed, first and foremost, Will Dalton?
2: It is the latest and greatest way that you can get a DUI.
0: And we'll find out if Jim Nance actually, in fact, brought the goods next.
5: 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Spurs, Thunder, Wemby versus SGA. Can San Antonio take down the defending champs? We break it all down on the road to the finals. Westwood One Sports.
6: Taking a look at the Environment Canada forecast, tonight's skies are partly cloudy with a 30% chance of showers early in the evening, which will clear later in the evening. Winds are gusting up to 40 kilometers an hour northwest, bringing a near midnight low of 10 degrees. Tomorrow, there will be a mix of sun and clouds with cloud coverage increasing in the afternoon. There's a high of 18 with a UV index of 7. Tomorrow overnight, cloudy skies with a low of 9.
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0: We'll put this show to bed momentarily. 310-840-4910. Aaron Rye is going to win the 2026 PGA Championship, even though Alex Smalley is still on the course. So is Matty Schmid and John Rahm. But he's up three shots. It's not going to happen. So maybe Jim Nance is saving his signature call for when it's official, because he did nothing on Rye's final putt. He's already in the clubhouse having shot 65 today. 310-840-4910. I'm pretty sure Jim Nance has this show in his ear right now. So Jason in New Hampshire, you can maybe get word to Jim with what Aaron Rye call he should go with. So when it becomes official, Jim Nance should say,
1: Rye, Rye, Rye, let it Rye, your 2026 Players Champion, Aaron Rye. BTO song.
0: I get it. Love it. That's really good. Jason in New Hampshire, thanks for the suggestion. Thanks for listening. How about James in Florence, South Carolina? 310-840-4910. All right, Jim Nance, what suggestion do you have for him? James, you with us from South Carolina? Hey, James.
2: I'm here.
0: Okay, so what suggestion do you have for James Nance, Jim?
2: There we go. Well, friends, a toast to Aaron Rye.
0: I like that. That might be the best one so far. Thank you, James. And he's out. Hangs up the phone. He's out. A toast to Aaron Rye. You gotta like that one, Will. That's toast to James. I think that's it. I think that's the one. A reference to some sort of bread. Probably better than Catcher in the Rye, where this started. But Aaron Rye is going to win this tournament. I don't know how we follow that. I don't know how Art Martinez, who's following me here on Westwood One Sports tonight, I lose track of our rotation that we have. I don't know how Wickett's going to be able to follow that. See, yesterday, Wickett just appeared and started talking to me yesterday. I liked it. It's good. I don't know how he's going to follow this. Wickett,
3: I have a suggestion.
0: You have Nance suggestions? What do you got, Wicket?
3: You seem like a big fan of boy bands to me, Josh. So yeah. I figure he could sing Ain't No Lie, Rye, Rye, Rye when he wins the championship.
0: See, this is added from what I was thinking. I made a Rye, Rye, Rye reference, but Ain't No Lie, it's Rye, Rye, Rye, Rye, Rye.
3: Or he
0: PGA
3: could go,
0: champion.
3: He could go full Don McLean. So bye.
0: No,
3: congrats to
0: can't
3: no,
0: do it.
3: Okay. No, okay.
0: Can't do it because
3: is Rye American?
0: He's English. Can't do it.
3: Well, I mean,
0: he's an Englishman.
3: They did say goodbye to America, so it kind of, you know, bye American Rye. No, it doesn't work. Okay.
0: Here's what I know about Aaron Rye. He's English. I followed him in between the ropes for a couple of days when he won a golf tournament a couple of years ago. He wears two gloves when he golfs.
3: Oh.
0: And they're black gloves, too.
3: Okay.
0: And he also

0: get something. It'd be great if he did that. If he Happy Gilmore did. Don't think that that's going to happen. But Wicket, what can we expect on the show later tonight?
1: Oh man, we are. If you like football and you like basketball, this is going to be it. We are talking Broncos. We are talking Dolphins. We are talking Titans. We're going to lead off with Packers. We're going to preview Cavs Pistons game 7. And did anybody else waste 17 seconds last night? Actually, maybe wasted 3.5 hours for 17 seconds last night. That Ronda Rousey fight was trash.
0: Yeah, it was that. So we'll catch that with Wicket in just a bit. Thanks for making an appearance for a consecutive day, Wicket. We'll have to make this more of a traditional handoff on the show.
1: Ain't no lie, Rye, Rye, Rye.
0: Ain't no lie. Jim Nantz taking notes. I think he has this show in his ear as he's doing the show. Makes sense. Or as he's calling PGA Major Championship Golf. Okay, let's close the show by putting it to bed, why don't we? Will Dalton, what are we doing? You got to make sure your mic's not muted when you talk. This is the part where you hit the button and you start talking. So, I don't think we have Will Dalton. I don't know what your put it to bed story is. Thus, there's not a lot that I have in the controls right now. So rather than go to Will Dalton, I will instead look at tonight's Pistons Cavaliers game. For all the life in the world, please, please, please don't bet on this basketball game. Because none of these teams,
2: I don't know,
0: deserve your trust. Now we have you
2: talking, and it wasn't. Yeah, I was talking, and friend. Hello, how are you?
0: Hello, friend.
2: Much like me just then when I was trying to talk. That's what it sounds like with Jim Nantz right now, because he's not saying anything.
0: I'm
2: trying to listen.
0: Something. He's just not delivering the line that we want. Okay.
2: So
0: give me, put it
2: here's the
0: story.
2: Here's the story. So apparently, you can in fact get a DUI while flying a drone under the influence. So this man in Florida, he's 34. His name's Richard. And just after midnight, reports say that he believed somebody was following him in a car. Because this person kept making certain stops, and I guess they were kind of following a similar pattern as he was on the road. So he gets out and he pulls out a drone and aggressively flies it like back and forth at this person's car that he believes is following him. So the police is called, and it turns out, in fact, he was intoxicated, the guy flying this drone, and he got arrested for a DUI because they believe... Well, not they believe. They say that a drone is technically a form of aircraft. And if you're flying it under the influence, you get a DUI.
0: I wish we had the sound of the guy who went viral on the internet. I think his name is Tony Johns, who is just this crazy person who was gloating about getting a DUI. And he looked into the camera saying, "Got a DUI, baby!"
2: I don't know that I've seen that.
0: Oh, you can find it. If you type in, "I got a DUI, baby," it would immediately pop up in your feed. And it's worth your time. But drones.
2: Yeah. I don't have a drone. Have you ever flown a drone?
0: Why would you have a drone?
2: Why not? It's cool. It's a drone.
0: Why not?
2: They're fun.
0: I can't think of anything I would do with a drone.
2: You go out and you fly it. That's what you do with a drone. You go out and fly it. What do you mean? What would
0: you
2: do with it?
0: I've been on a futuristic movie kick lately on the nights there aren't any sports. So, like, I threw on... Terminator 2. I threw on Minority Report last night, and

0: What's crazy about Minority Report, that movie's 24 years old, and the movie's set in 2054. Steven Spielberg got a lot of stuff right. Talking about, like, cars that aren't driven by anybody. Like, you see it with Waymos now. Some of the marketing stuff being tailored to you. Kind of nailed it in a lot of ways in 2002. Which, give him credit for. He is the genius, Steven Spielberg. Our thanks
1: goes
0: out. I'm curious
1: if we're going to get the call.
0: Wait, say that one more time.
1: I said I'm curious if we're going to get a call here. It's coming down.
0: I don't think we are. Our thanks goes to Brooke Pryor, ESPN Steelers reporter, for joining us, and to Will Dalton producing this show, and Art Martinez taking your calls. Wickets on the way. My name's Josh Graham, and this has been on Westwood One Sports, The Josh Graham Show.
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5: From the National Newsroom of the Canadian Press, I'm Lisa Laporte. A presumptive positive case of hantavirus, first reported in BC yesterday, has been confirmed by a national lab test. The Public Health Agency of Canada confirmed the news in a statement today, noting the information has been provided to the World Health Organization. The positive case comes after four Canadians returned from a cruise ship in the Atlantic that saw a deadly outbreak of the Andy strain of hantavirus. Economists are expecting inflation to top 3% for April amid soaring gas prices. Statistics Canada is set to publish its latest inflation data on Tuesday as the agency's consumer price index reflects the full weight of the Iran war energy shock. LSEG Data and Analytics says a Reuters poll of economists calls for the headline inflation rate to jump sharply to 3.1% in April. That's up from 2.4%. In March. Experts say Canada's real estate market hasn't quite bloomed this spring, delaying the anticipated rebound from last year's downturn.
6: BMO senior economist Robert Kafsic says the conditions needed for a big rebound simply aren't in place at this point. Affordability has improved, but home prices and mortgage rates haven't come down enough to move the needle. The slow pace is also the combination of factors, including the lack of population growth last year, which chilled the rental market and led to much lower investor demand for condos. However, Kafsic says there could be a reason for optimism given the resilience of the Canadian economy in the face of trade disruptions and global conflict. Michelle Zedekian, The Canadian Press.
5: The U.S. Department of Justice is finalizing a deal to establish a nearly $2 billion fund to finance payouts to political allies of President Donald Trump who claim they were wronged by the government. That's the proposal to settle Trump's $10 billion lawsuit against the IRS. Critics are questioning its legality. Here's ABC News Washington Bureau Managing Editor Catherine Falders.
7: Trump sued the IRS earlier this year after a tax contract leaked some of his tax records years ago. Trump also filed $230 million in claims against the Department of Justice for investigating him.
5: That was ABC News' Catherine Falders. At least four people were killed in Russia overnight in one of Ukraine's largest drone strikes on the country. Local authorities say dozens of others were injured in the strikes, which saw debris fall on Russia's largest airport in Moscow.
8: Just have all these songs in my head. Gotta get them out.
5: And the Michael Jackson biopic has reclaimed the number one spot at the North American box office. This is the Canadian Press. In sports, the Montreal Canadiens and Buffalo Sabres are heading to Game 7 after a Game 6 blowout in their NHL playoff series. The Sabres rallied from an early two-goal deficit to thump the Habs 8-3 with seven unanswered goals, forcing the winner-take-all game to decide the second-round playoff series. Canadiens captain Nick Suzuki talked about regrouping after his team's collapse.
9: Yeah, probably the worst game we've played, so we can... You know, we're only going up, and I think it's going to be important for guys to look at themselves in the mirror and say that we got an opportunity to win one game and to move on to the third rounds.
5: Game 7 goes tomorrow in Buffalo. The Toronto Maple Leafs have announced their parting ways with assistant GMs Brandon Pridham and Derek Clancy. And in Major League Baseball action today, the Toronto Blue Jays are playing the Detroit Tigers this hour. From the Canadian Press, I'm Lisa Laporte.
10: Taking a look at the Environment Canada forecast, tonight's skies are partly cloudy, with a 30% chance of showers early in the evening, which will clear later in the evening. Winds are gusting up to 40 kilometers an hour northwest, bringing a near midnight low of 10 degrees. Tomorrow, there will be a mix of sun and clouds, with cloud coverage increasing in the afternoon. There's a high of 18, with a UV index of 7. Tomorrow overnight, cloudy skies with a low of 9.
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13: Well, hello, wherever you are in America. We are happy to have you listening on the hundreds of radio stations across America here with Westwood One Sports, Sirius XM 375, the Westwood One Sports app, or you can tell your smart speaker, hey, Alexa, play Westwood One Sports. We got a game 7 tonight. We will talk Cavs and Pistons coming up in about 20 minutes, but we're going to jump right in and talk some football. We got a lot of football guests tonight. We jump around the NFL every single weekend here on Westwood One Sports Night. And this time we are going to go to Green Bay, Wisconsin and talk Packers football. Joining us from CheeseheadTV.com, one of my absolute favorite Packers reporters, insiders, Packers guys, Aaron Nagler is with us. Nags, thanks for coming on, my friend. How are you?
14: I'm doing well, Mike. Thanks so much for having me on.
13: All right, let's get right to it. The schedule comes out. We all know how difficult the NFC North schedule is this year outside of the Detroit Lions. But you look at that Packers schedule, you get the Thanksgiving Eve game with the Rams, get the Bears on Christmas. What do you make of the Green Bay Packers schedule that was released a couple of days ago?
14: I got to tell you, honestly, I think it's a gift from the NFL. When you look at the matchups early where, you know, the Packers are counting on getting a number of guys back from injury that really kind of helped caused that five-game slide at the end of the year, whether it's Tucker Kraft, of course, Micah Parsons is the headliner. He'll be out for the first month, most likely. But they'll get Zach Tom back. They'll get Devontae Wyatt back. To use that first month as a bit of a hopeful springboard to the back half of the season, which will be much more difficult. You throw in the fact that there is zero international travel. They have 9 home games. And yes, they got some difficult games down the stretch, but they also have the last 5 games, 4 of them are at home. This is a team that is set up. They should be able to at least compete, if not win the division title and go on a run in the playoffs because of the fact that this schedule sets up pretty nicely for them.
13: They open at Minnesota, at the Jets, at home with Atlanta, and then at Tampa before the big one with the Bears in week 5. There's a shot, honestly, Aaron. Green Bay could be 4-0. I know we're putting a lot ahead of them right now, but that's a very possible outcome to be 4-0 going into that Bears game.
14: Yeah, it's possible. I actually have them at 3-1. I think they go down to Tampa, and that's probably their first loss of the season. It's that historical thing. You know, if you've been watching the Packers long enough, you know they struggle in Florida in general. Tampa has never been friendly to them. They have not played good football down there, regardless of coaches, quarterbacks. It just has not been their spot. I got to think Todd Bowles in particular, his defenses have given Matt LaFleur trouble regardless of who his quarterback has been. I think that's going to be the probably the toughest one out of the four. Obviously, none of them are gimmies. I mean, we saw this Packers team go into Cleveland last year, week 3, riding high off of really two dominating victories in weeks one and two, and then laying an absolute egg on the road in Cleveland. There are no gimmies. But you talk about you can only play who the NFL puts in front of you. Again, as far as who you want on the schedule, especially that first month while you're waiting for Micah Parsons to get back, that sets up very nicely for the green and gold.
13: Talking to CheeseheadTV.com's Aaron Nagler here on Westwood One Sports. I'm Mike Wick. About the Packers, big storyline coming out of that playoff loss to Chicago. I think there was, I don't want to say a 50-50 split, but there were a lot of Packers fans ready to move on from Matt LaFleur. Your take on the re-signing of Matt LaFleur and some of the reaction coming out of that game?
14: Yeah, I mean, you completely understand it, right? When your head coach has been in town for 7 years and it seems like you're not making forward progress. You've been the seventh seed in the playoffs 3 years running after, you know, you were used to getting to NFC championships with the guy as kind of first blush at the job. I understand why fans were kind of over it, especially after that game. But I also understand why Ed Policy, the president and CEO of the Packers, you know, he point blank said, I really never thought about firing him. I thought, you know, this is a guy who took the youngest team in the league to the playoffs 3 years in a row. I think that does get kind of overlooked, the fact that when they traded Aaron Rodgers, they kind of restarted their program. They went super young, and they brought in a new quarterback, and he has done really good work with Jordan Love. I think keeping Matt, keeping Brian Gutekunst as the general manager intact, they're letting this group, hopefully finish what they started. And I think that's kind of reflected in the way they've operated this offseason. I mean, I know you watch the Packers. You know they have not been a team that brings in aging veterans to try and, quote, get them over the hump. But that's exactly what they've done this year. They've signed a number of guys or traded for guys who are at the back end of their careers. And that has just not been their kind of regular MO in the past with this group. But I think they've seen this core grow. And like I said, I think Ed Policy wants Matt LaFleur and Brian Gutekunst to finish the job.
13: I was just going to say, what was the holdup? Is it just the loss of Micah last season in the Denver game, and then just the wheels came off? I'm still can't understand what happened in a game where you got a 16-point lead in the fourth quarter in the playoffs at Soldier Field, and it all came crashing down. A lot of pressure on Matt LaFleur to keep his foot to the gas. Did you think that he let up in that game, and that's why Packers fans were so upset?
14: I don't think he let up. I think Dennis Allen ate his lunch, though, as a play caller, the defensive coordinator for the Bears. I mean, when he came out halftime and started blitzing defensive backs from the slot, the entire coordination of the Packers offense kind of fell apart, and they really couldn't get anything going, especially on the ground. He just really took advantage of him, and the Packers, I think, were just too slow to react to what was happening. It's funny, too, because you saw essentially kind of the same thing out of the gate the next week. Dennis Allen versus, you know, Sean McVay, one of Matt LaFleur's, you know, buddies, guy who's borrowed liberally offensively. So I think, you know, Dennis Allen surprised him a little bit. But I don't think there's, you know, one thing you can point to. I think it's always a culmination. And you talk about Micah Parsons going down. It's interesting. Everyone remembers that. And everyone's talked about the return of Micah Parsons this season for good reason. He's one of the best players in the league, no question about it. But what never, I guess, gets brought up or remembered, apparently, is that they also lost Zach Tom in that game. They lost Evan Williams. Christian Watson went down and spent the night in the hospital. You know, they lost a bunch of guys in that game. And that really, on top of having already lost Tucker Kraft, played havoc with them down the stretch. And despite all of that, they were still a Romeo Doubs recovery on an onside kick away from essentially winning the division during that next week. So, again, I think you never want to use injuries as an excuse, but they are a reality. And when you lose both Micah Parsons and your best offensive lineman in Zach Tom for the rest of the season, I think, again, the cooler heads are going to prevail, and they're going to say, all right, we've got a really good team. We've got to adjust some things, obviously, but we're on the right track.
13: Talking to CheeseheadTV.com's Aaron Nagler here on Westwood One Sports. I'm Mike Wickett. Defense coordinator Jeff Hafley gone. He's now the head coach of the Miami Dolphins. They bring in Jonathan Gannon. What did you make of the hiring of the now former Arizona head coach who had so much success as the DC in Philly?
14: Well, that's the thing, right? He is a very good defensive mind, and I think all you have to do is look at his kind of track record career, so to speak, in the NFL as a defensive backs coach, and then, yes, taking over there in Philadelphia, a Super Bowl defense. I do not doubt for a moment that he came in and probably, you know, really impressed Matt LaFleur and the Packers brass in those interviews that he had. And look, it's going to be interesting to see what kind of defense he puts together in Green Bay, because while he was the head coach down in Arizona, he was not the coordinator. He wasn't, you know, he was obviously helping to design the defense and things of that nature, but it was certainly very different than the kind of approach he took a lot of the time in Philadelphia. So it's going to be fascinating to see how he utilizes Micah Parsons, what he does with Xavier McKinney and things like that. I got to think, though, I mean, clearly Matt LaFleur cast a pretty wide net when interviewing for a new defensive coordinator after Jeff Hafley got the head coaching job in Miami. And I suspect he had some probably really interesting and exciting things regarding the personnel that was already on hand and the ideas that they've had as far as adding to that with the draft and free agency and some of the trades they've made. So I'm very excited to see it kind of get unveiled this season. But I think there is, on the outside, there are a lot of questions there.
13: They make two big defensive acquisitions up front. They bring in Javon Hargrave from the Minnesota Vikings, which is weird because normally it's Packers, former Packers that go to Minnesota.
14: It's the other way around,
13: it was kind of weird this time. And then they trade for Zaire Franklin, who 2 years ago was an all-pro, but last year was like one of the five worst linebackers according to Pro Football Focus. How do you see those two guys fitting in for the new defensive coordinator, Jonathan Gannon?
14: Yeah, I think Zaire's going to have what will be perceived as a bounce back, you know, year. But I don't, you know, I understand PFF and its place in the firmament, so to speak. But yes, it was a pretty bad fit as far as it was a new defense in Indianapolis. He really didn't fit the mold of what they were trying to do. I think he's got familiarity with Jonathan Gannon. They, you know, Gannon was on staff there in Indianapolis when he was a young up and coming. Mostly special teams guy. So I think he is familiar there. I think he'll fit in very well, kind of running mate, so to speak, with Edgerrin Cooper. And then, you know, up front with Hargrave, another guy who has some familiarity with Gannon, their time in Philadelphia together, where Hargrave had probably his best years in the league. And look, no, I don't think he's going to have a turn back the clock type performance, but you don't have to watch very much Minnesota Vikings tape to realize that he was asked to do a lot of kind of clogging gaps so that safeties and linebackers could shoot through gaps and get the sacks, right? I think he's still got plenty to offer when it comes to rushing the passer, if he's allowed to. If they are playing coverage on the back end and letting the guys up front get after the quarterback, especially once Micah gets back in the fold, some of the games they can play up front together, that's, most Packers fans should be very excited about that proposition. I think he's going to maybe surprise some folks with how much juice he's got left, no doubt.
13: Why does Jordan Love get so much hate?
14: That's a great question. I think mostly, you know, this day and age, the world we live in, a lot of priors trying to be confirmed, but he keeps playing really well and improving each and every year. He had his best year as a pro last season. There's no doubt about it. And look, I know I'm a homer. I co-founded a website called Cheesehead TV. So take it with all with a grain of salt, you know? But man, you don't have to trust me. You look at any advanced metric, and it all points to Jordan Love being one of the best five quarterbacks in the league. Like, you can talk about, oh, he's not Aaron Rodgers, he's not Brett Favre. That's fine. He doesn't need to be. But he is one of the better quarterbacks in the league, and he's still improving. That's the crazy part. People kind of expect, I guess, because he's got a G on the side of his helmet, and he's a Packers quarterback, and it's supposed to look a certain way. Man, he is doing it at such a high level, and he's only 3 years in as a starter. So, yeah, I think a lot of it is, it, you know, is it Aaron Rodgers and it's not Brett Favre and it's not what we've kind of watched the last 30 years or whatever. But, man, he is doing it his way. I think it's exciting as hell. And I think he's a bit of a silent assassin, you know, like all he does is put up numbers, produce. And this past year really did a good job of protecting the football. That was kind of the one knock against him. And it's so funny. You still see people talking about, oh, he's so careless with the football. He's like, he barely threw any picks last year. What are you talking about? So I think most of that is just some Rodgers fans maybe in the fan base and also in the national media that you know, he's going to have to win a Super Bowl. Until he does that, he'll probably always have detractors. And hell, even if and when he does, look at Jalen Hurts. Jalen Hurts is getting untold amounts of grief, even after winning the Super Bowl. So I think some people are just set in their ways, and there's no matter what Jordan does, people are going to have a negative view of him. Certain people will.
13: Yeah, there's only five quarterbacks who had a better quarterback rating than Love last year, and that's the MVP, runner-up, Jared Goff, Lamar Jackson, Josh Allen. Like, if you're going to put
14: it's
13: Love in that
14: company.
13: Cat, that's a
14: good, yeah, good company.
13: That's not bad. I do want to get you out on this. I know you're a fan of Mike McCarthy. Now officially
14: yes,
13: reunited with Aaron Rodgers, so I know you're a fan of him on the field.
14: Yes, sir.
13: Do you think's going to happen in Pittsburgh this year? Because I know you've covered both Mac and Rodgers, and now they're back at age 42 for Rodgers in Pittsburgh.
14: I mean, what a crazy storyline. I'm so happy it's happening. Like, really didn't feel like it was a true possibility, but then here we are. We got the alert last night while I'm at the Yankees-Mets game that, oh, yeah, Aaron Rodgers is coming back for 100 years, I guess it feels like. But, yeah, getting him and Mike together, it's kind of unprecedented, and I love the idea of them trying to, I guess, utilize some of what they did in Green Bay offensively. But, man, the league has really moved on. You know, it's very different now. Seeing how they maybe marry some newer concepts offensively with what they've liked and utilized in their past. I mean, let's face it, you know, the league waits for nobody. It's a young man's game. And you've got a coach who's on his third team and a quarterback who, well, you know, he had really nice moments last year. And you definitely can see he can still sling it. You know, that his arm still works. There's no doubt about it. He spent a lot of time throwing a lot of passes behind the line of scrimmage or
13: yeah.
14: at the line of scrimmage. And that is not Mike McCarthy, man. Like, I want to see that you're trying to push the ball down the field. But what does that look like in 2026? I am fascinated.
13: Yeah, I think it's going to be a lot of fun. And I know people dog the Mike McCarthy hire. Mike wins games. Mike wins a lot of football. Now, he had Rodgers and
14: does.
13: He had Brett, but he wins.
14: He,
13: and he had Dak, but he won. He wins a lot yeah. of football games. I think it's going to be a fun.
14: The one thing that like makes me kind of pause maybe a little bit is like, sure feels like it's an entire year of let's get the band back together. I mean James Campen is on that staff. You know, Campy has their offensive line coach like 25, 30 years ago. So, yeah, there's a lot of that in Pittsburgh this year, and that could go really well. It could be a lot of fun, like you say. Or it could really be a disaster. So that's why we tune in, right?
13: Well, yes.
14: We'll see how it plays out. But I love the narrative. I love the drama. Just wish the Steelers were on the Packers schedule this year. That would have been a lot of fun.
13: Aaron, you're the best, man. Thank you for coming on. Enjoy the offseason. I'm sure I'll bother you before week one.
14: Can't wait. Yeah, anytime, man. Thanks so much for having me.
13: Follow him on Twitter, X, at Aaron Nagler, cheeseheadtv.com. And unlike a lot of these other outlets and people you see covering teams, Aaron is very level-headed. Doesn't get overly high, doesn't get really, really low, doesn't want coaches fired. He's one of those, like, normal human beings. Follow him at Aaron Nagler again, cheeseheadtv.com. We got a Game 7 coming up in about 45 minutes. We're going to talk Cavs. We're going to talk Pistons. And who is this bigger for after tonight? Who does a loss hurt more? We're definitely going to talk about that because I think I've got the right answer. I'm Mike Wickett. Thanks for hanging. We'll do Cavs, Pistons, Game 7 next on Westwood One Sports.
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10: Taking a look at the Environment Canada forecast, tonight's skies are partly cloudy with a 30% chance of showers early in the evening, which will clear later in the evening. Winds are gusting up to 40 kilometers an hour northwest, bringing a near midnight low of 10 degrees. Tomorrow there will be a mix of sun and clouds with cloud coverage increasing in the afternoon. There's a high of 18 with a UV index of 7. Tomorrow overnight, cloudy skies with a low of 9.
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13: You know, the old cliche is the two best words in all of sports. Game 7. That's what we got tonight. Cavs and Pistons, Eastern Conference semifinals. The winner gets the Knicks. This one tips off at about 40 minutes from right now. Who needs this more? Not short term, but I think that, and I'll talk about this coming up, and I want your take on it. But I believe that this game coming up tonight, and whatever happens, has a very big overall, like, long-term effect. I'm much bigger on one of these two teams, and I'll tell you which team that is coming up. But first, let's hear from some of the guys playing in this one tonight. The Cavs, they hosted Detroit on Friday night in that Game 6. Detroit won 115-94. Donovan Mitchell in this one was good, not great, 18 points. James Harden had 23 in this one. Detroit outshot him from three. They got actual contributions, like breaking news. We actually got contributions from Jalen Duren. He actually showed up in this game. He had 15 and 11. Still, his points still below his regular season average, but like that's the most life we've seen out of Jalen Duren in weeks for the Detroit Pistons. But on the other side, it's the Cleveland Cavaliers. And they just didn't have a whole lot of intensity. They didn't really show up in the second half of this one. And Donovan Mitchell was asked about what it's going to take to finish the job in Game 7 coming up tonight.
0: It's going to take every little bit of energy, effort. We may make shots, we may miss shots. We got to stay collected, stay together. We're on the road. I have no doubt Cavs fans will be there too. So at the end of the day, we all we got, and we're on the road, and go from there.
13: Yeah, Cleveland's got not that far of a drive from Detroit. There will be some Cavs fans, but man, when they're at Little Caesars Arena, which by the way, I still feel like they dropped the ball on this. It should have been Little Caesars Palace. I get it. It's probably a copyright infringement or something. I'm not allowed to do that. But, you know, Donovan Mitchell wasn't exactly great, as I mentioned. Scored 18, like I said, but 6 of 20 from the floor, 2 of 6 from 3. Didn't have that monster night he had a couple of games ago. Remember, he had 4 in the first half, and he had like 39 in the second half. Knows he's got to step his game up.
0: I can't dwell on it. You know what I mean? I missed shots tonight. Do I think some of them were tougher shots that I could have got better? Sure. But you can say that. I can say that about every game, right? So I'm not here to look at the fact that I missed shots. It's just the overall force and impact of the game. Tonight I missed shots. I've been making them most every game this series, and tonight I didn't. So I'm not worried about that. It's more so the everything else. We missed an opportunity. But I can't do nothing. We can't do anything about it. We got to go out there and win on the road.
13: He's going to have to score. He's going to have to get buckets. Our producer, Ben Strober, you've been watching this series. Now, I found a little bit of a bet at one of the sites, and I threw $10 on it. And the bet is, because it got boosted, who's going to score more points tonight, Cade Cunningham or Donovan Mitchell? Who do you think scores more tonight, Ben?
1: I think it's Cade.
13: Okay.
1: He's been exactly what a number one overall pick is supposed to be in terms of elevating your franchise, taking you to a new level, and getting Detroit out of the basement. And Donovan Mitchell, I think, is a really, really good star player. Now, I've seen some of the rumblings that have come out today about him waiting to sign or waiting for an extra year to sign a supermax contract because he could get more money on the deal, get a no-trade clause part of it. In D.C., we know exactly what happens when you give a player no trade clause. So I don't want to get too much into that, but I just love
13: was what that Cade Beal done. Or was that Wall? Which one had the no trade clause?
1: It was Beal.
13: Bradley Beal, man.
1: Yep. I just love what Cade has done the whole postseason. I think he's been even better than I expected him to be in really his second chance here in the playoffs. He's come up with the big shots when they've needed it, and he's calm and collected. I think sometimes when in the NBA here, when you know it's a game of runs, you need somebody to make it a little bit more comfortable for you when things get a little bit out of hand. Cleveland goes on one of those runs, and Cade has been that guy, and I think he'll score more than Donovan tonight.
13: What I like about Cunningham's game is it just looks like the game, like we always say the great ones, the game slows down for them. And you kind of watch Cade. He throws a couple of passes where you just you scratch your head. Pistons fans want to pull their hair out or whatever. But there's just like, there never looks like Cade Cunningham is panicking where the moment is getting too big or it's too fast. He just has this calmness to him. And that's why, now I don't get a vote for MVP. He would have got my vote for MVP because without Cade Cunningham, the Pistons aren't even in the playoffs. Meanwhile, without SGA, who's probably going to win the award in like 3 minutes when the official announcement comes out, the Thunder would still make the playoffs, probably host a first-round playoff series without Shai in their lineup. I don't think Detroit even sniffs the play-in game without Cade Cunningham. That's, to me, more valuable than anybody. We'll talk about that award when it does get dropped. As more from Donovan Mitchell, look, he said, I'm not dwelling on losing game six.
0: I mean, everything you want is on the other side of hard. Nothing good comes easy. You know what I mean? That's kind of how you have to look at it. We could sit here and dwell on this and carry that into Sunday. What's that going to do for us, right? So understand we have an opportunity. We missed it. Now we have another opportunity on Sunday, and that's the mindset.
13: By the way, I put the $10 on Cade Cunningham, Ben. I did. I put the little wager.
1: There you go.
13: I'm not a big bettor. I know some people are like, just $10. To me, betting is entertainment. And, you know, I just have a little bit extra fun on the game. So I put 10 on Cunningham and got boosted to like plus 103 or something along those lines.
1: Can you bet on James Harden turnovers? Is that a thing?
13: No, I looked. I really did look, though. I was trying.
1: I would take the over, whatever. They probably set it really high if they did. It'd probably be like over 5.5.
13: Realize that this, I know he's been in conference championship games, but as for a legacy, and some people are all, they play the legacy card too much on sports talk radio or whatever. This is the biggest game of James Harden's life. Like, he has been good in the playoffs, which never happens. He's been good the last four games of this series. James Harden has been good, hitting big shots, hitting multiple threes. He's not going 1-for-12 from three so far. He hasn't had that night for the Cavaliers. He was brought in for this game and this moment. This is the biggest game of James Harden's career. And again, I know he's been to the next round. I'm fully aware of that. But James Harden, if playoff Harden shows up tonight, and again, we haven't seen playoff Harden very much in this series, but if playoff Harden shows up tonight, that's it. We're all done with it, right? Like, there is no coming back from it. Harden, after the game six on Friday night, said his team just lacked intensity.
2: That's a great question. You know, I think we did start off the game well, still had the lead. And then just throughout the course of the game, we never really kicked it to that second level which is the level we need to get as a 3 or 4, but we just never really got it to that. We had opportunities, little small spurts, but it was never like a consistent flow on both ends of the ball, which is a little frustrating, but, you know, you can't do nothing about it. You got to start focusing, gearing our mind for, you know, one game on the road.
13: I mean, Harden has, he had one bad game in game two of this series, where he was 3 of 13 from the floor, missed all four threes, scored 10 points. But other than that, the other games in this series, he has scored at least 19, and he scored 30 in game five when they won in overtime. James Harden, this is really weird to say, James Harden has been good in the playoffs so far. And we never say that. And I love seeing it, man. I get frustrated watching James Harden. He's my least favorite superstar to watch in the NBA. But when you watch the guy that you're like, God, okay, he's finally doing it. It's kind of like when the last series when we talked a lot about Joel Embiid. When Embiid came back for the Sixers and played so well in that series against Boston, I think your basketball fans were like, yes, that's the guy. And then he wasn't very good and didn't get to play the first two games the next series against the Knicks. And you're like, here we go again. So there's a lot on this tonight for James Harden to squash some of those demons. If he can come up big for Cleveland tonight and help push them to the conference finals against New York, it'll go a long way. But if he sucks, we're all just going to say, well, there's James Harden again, being playoff James Harden. The playoff beard showed up once again. They're going to Detroit. They're playing this one. It tips off in 28 minutes from Little Caesars Arena. And Cade Cunningham, the star of this team, the leader of this Detroit Pistons team, is talking about his team and how they got to stick together.
4: Stick together. You know, we stay in the moment. We don't get ahead of ourselves, but most importantly, we stick together. You know, when things get ugly or whatever, we come together, we talk, you know, we get back in the moment, and then we move forward from there.
13: The defense was such a big key in this one for Detroit. They held the Cavaliers to 39% shooting. I think Cleveland still shot 34% from three, but Detroit, 9 steals in this basketball game. They forced 20 turnovers for Cleveland, and that was obviously a big key.
4: No, just our will, executing the game plan, obviously, but just our will, our aggression, and, you know, getting into the ball, you know, not wanting to lose. I mean, they got good players over there. They got guys that can really make plays. So, you know, it takes a lot of effort to guard them. It takes all five guys to guard them. And I thought we did a really good job.
13: And you know that the crowd tonight is going to be crazy. The stars will be out. The Detroit stars will be out, like Eminem and is Tommy Hearn still alive? Ben, is Tommy the Hitman Hearn still alive? Is Kid Rock going to be there? Anybody else? Like, what other than athletes? What other Detroit? Like, is Jared Goff going to be in the house? Is Jahmyr Gibbs going to be in the house for this one? Any former Red Wings going to show up to watch the Pistons play? Because that's a... Tommy Hearns is still alive. Art confirming that. Thank you, Art. But it's like you watch the Lakers games or the Knicks games, and there's the Kardashians or Jack Nicholson or, you know, whoever. There's the Hollywood stars. Detroit stars are athletes and Eminem. And that's who's going to be in the building coming up tonight when this thing tips off in less than a half hour. But the question is on the table right now at 310-840-4910. Who has got a bigger hole to climb out of? Who is a loss going to hurt more going forward? If Cleveland loses, what does that mean for even next year or the next 3 years? But if Detroit loses, what does that mean for next year or the next 3 years? I think it affects one of these teams way more than the other team, and I'll tell you who that is coming up next. Westwood One Sports, I'm Mike Wickett. You can jump in, 310-840-4910.
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10: Taking a look at the Environment Canada forecast, tonight's skies are partly cloudy with a 30% chance of showers early in the evening, which will clear later in the evening. Winds are gusting up to 40 kilometers an hour northwest, bringing a near midnight low of 10 degrees. Tomorrow, there will be a mix of sun and clouds with cloud coverage increasing in the afternoon. There's a high of 18 with a UV index of 7. Tomorrow overnight, cloudy skies with a low of 9.
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13: Phone number is always 310-840-4910. You can jump in. Talking Cavs and Pistons. And this game, if the loser of this game has got a lot to think about in the offseason. But I think it affects one team more than the other should they come up short tonight. And I think Detroit wins tonight because they are at home, but I'm not going to be shocked at all if Cleveland wins. Like, this series has been so good, so competitive. Detroit goes to Cleveland, beats the Cavs for the first time. The Cavs lose a home game. Cleveland's won at Detroit. It's just been such a fun series. The NBA playoffs have been great. If Detroit loses tonight, I don't think it's the end of the world. I don't think massive changes are coming. Some changes will come because we'll all have the same narrative tomorrow. By about 10 o'clock tonight, we'll all be saying, Detroit needs another scorer. Detroit needs a Robin, the Batman. Detroit needs a Scotty. Detroit needs a this. Detroit needs somebody to help Cade Cunningham. We have been saying that for weeks now. I've been saying that for months when I've been watching this team play. Like, when the Pistons played the Spurs back in like January or something, I just was watching it like, San Antonio has five guys that can score at any time on the floor. Fox, Castle, Vassell, Wemby, it doesn't matter, Harper. When you watch Detroit play, and it was evident then when they were playing against the team of the Monstars, but when you watch Detroit play, it can get a little ugly. Especially if Cleveland does to Cade what they've done a couple of times in this series and what Orlando did when they played him. That's beat up Cade Cunningham. Double Cade Cunningham. As soon as he gets the ball, instant double team. And if I'm the Cavs, if I'm Kenny Atkinson, their head coach, and I get beat by Tobias Harris or I get beat by Duncan Robinson or I get beat by somebody else, I'm okay with that because I didn't let Cade Cunningham beat me. All right? I didn't let the superstar, the MVP candidate, I didn't let him beat me. Everybody else did, and that's that. All right, I'm going to take my chances with Tobias Harris, 34-year-old Tobias Harris. But if Detroit does lose tonight, that's going to be the storyline. They need another scorer. They need somebody opposite there. But Detroit is so young. Remember, this was a team that's had some really high picks in the draft. This is a team that's been up there in the lottery. I mean, Cade Cunningham is 24 years old. Jalen Duren, say what you want about him in the playoffs. He's been terrible in the playoffs. But Jalen Duren is only 22 years old. He's 22 years old. Isaiah Stewart is 24 years old. All right, they don't have a lot of old dudes. Asur Thompson, who's been a really, really good player in this series. He's 23. So, like, Detroit right now is set up, and maybe this is part of that journey. We always talk about the journey for championship teams, and in this case, we're talking about the NBA. You know, Mike's Bulls had to go through the Celtics and the Bad Boys to get to that level to win their first title. And you had the Thunder had to do the same thing. The Spurs seemingly are on that trajectory right now. But Detroit is this team of young guys, and they're going up against an older team in Cleveland. Donovan Mitchell, James Harden. They got some older dudes over there. So if Detroit loses tonight, I still think that they're in fine position to be in contention. I mean, they have the best record in the East this year. They're the number one seed in the East this year. They have the best record in basketball this year? That says something. Now, I know playoff basketball and regular season basketball are very different things. But to have 60 wins, have the best record in the NBA, maybe you get bounced by a veteran team and some of your warts were exposed, that doesn't doom Detroit for the next 5 years where they have to start scrapping and trading away pieces. It just will say, hey, we got to make an improvement here. We got to add this guy. The Bad Boys didn't all of a sudden just become a team. You know, they weren't just splashed down. They were built. It started with Laimbeer, and then Isaiah, and then Dumars, and then crazy-ass Dennis Rodman. Like, the Pistons were built. Those eight, that group of Pistons, it was built piece by piece. And eventually, they got past Boston, and then they became the supreme team. This Piston team is similar. They just need to add another piece next year, another scorer. Maybe Jaylen Brown would fit. If the Boston Celtics are looking to split up Brown and Tatum. He's 28. That would be a good backcourt mate for Cade. But when it comes to the Cleveland Cavaliers, this is a team that I think right now, if they lose tonight, 52-win team, remember, they fired their head coach, who is now the head coach of the Pistons. They fired J.B. Bickerstaff. People inside the organization, players inside that locker room, they all sort of said, Bickerstaff can't get us to the next level. And he was let go. And he goes to Detroit and has a great year. And here we are. If you are the Cleveland Cavaliers and you lose to the guy who you fired, does Dan Gilbert have some egg on his face, the owner of the Cavaliers? It's kind of like, well, what moves do we do to get better than we were last year? Well, we brought in James Harden. We brought in Kenny Atkinson. We fired J.B. Bickerstaff. We traded away another piece. I don't know if the Cavaliers are just going to tweak things, or are they going to make big moves here in the offseason? Now, I'm talking like Giannis-sized moves, LeBron-sized moves. Because you look at this squad right now, James Harden's 36 years old. Donovan Mitchell, 29, going to turn 30. Still in a prime, still a great player. You got to like Evan Mobley. But this group of guys, the Jared Allens, the Donovan Mitchells, the Evan Mobleys, it feels like they've been trying and they just can't get over the hump. Meanwhile, you know, Boston's going to be back next year. Detroit's going to tweak some things. The Knicks look like they're a team that everybody's going to have to contend with for the next couple of years because of how good Jalen Brunson is and Karl Anthony Towns and OG Anunoby and those guys. Is Cleveland going to get better if they stay the same. To me, it feels like Cleveland is going to have to make some moves, some changes, if they lose this one tonight. Because they made the move for Harden. They said, screw what everybody and their brother knows about James Harden in the playoffs. Forget about that. We're going to go get him. And if they lose in this series, again, you'd be losing to the number one seed. It does not, there's no shame in losing to the number one seed, especially when game seven is in their building. But it does feel like this, there's a lot more riding on the Cleveland Cavaliers in the next 2 or 3 years in Cleveland as opposed to Detroit. Ben Strober is our producer, big NBA guy, covers the

0: if Kenny Atkinson's job is safe. I would assume it's only 1 year, but you have to think, man, he was brought in to replace J.B. Bickerstaff. And if J.B. Bickerstaff beats Kenny Atkinson in this season or in this series, I mean, I'm not sure that solves a lot of Cleveland's problems because I don't know who you go out there and get. I think once Steve Kerr signed with the Golden State Warriors for 2 more years, I think that kind of squashed for everybody the idea of, you know, can we get Kerr to come here? Can we get Kerr to go here? He was either going to go to TV or Golden State. I always felt that way. But I just feel like when I'm watching this Cleveland Cavaliers team, exactly what you said, Ben, this core, they've been kind of playing with it. It's been good. It hasn't been great. You did think that Mitchell and the talent of James Harden was going to propel this team to get to an NBA Finals, and it still might. Like, I'm not condemning the Cavaliers. Cleveland has already won in Detroit this series. 310-840-4910. Who's this bigger for tonight? Game 7, Cavs and Pistons. I'm going to go with Detroit winning, and I think that means some big changes could be coming to Cleveland. And like I said, when I mean big changes, I'm talking about Giannis Antetokounmpo size changes. And the one piece that they have, that Cleveland has, that might be attractive to the Milwaukee Bucks would be Evan Mobley. Now you're going to have to move other stuff. You're going to have to move other pieces. You're going to have to make salaries match because of the massive contract for Giannis. You're going to have to include some draft picks. I don't know what Cleveland's draft picks look like for the next 5 years, but you know Milwaukee is going to want young players and probably at least 3 ones, maybe 2 ones, and Mobley, something like that. Like, it's going to have to happen. What's James Harden's contract? How long has he signed with the Cavs? Or I don't even know what his contract is at this point. I'm not sure. But if you could see, like, a Donovan Mitchell, James Harden, Giannis, big three, that might not be a bad big three over there in Cleveland. The question is, can they come up with a package that would get Giannis into a Cavs uniform? He's got a player option, James Harden does. Ben, is that what you said?
1: Yes, he has a player option for next season, it looks like.
0: And how much is that player option?
1: $42
0: million. Yeah, he's not. How much, 42?
1: Yeah.
0: He's got to take that. I mean, do you think there's another team that would sign 36-year-old James Harden and give him more than $42 million? I mean, he maybe gets a 2-year or a 3-year deal worth $100 million or whatever, and it's all guaranteed, or $112 million or whatever it is. But $42 million for James Harden.
1: There's some stupid teams out there.
0: For 37-year-old James Harden, that's what he'll be next year. He's got to take that. There are some dumb teams. You're not wrong about that. But if someone is out there thinking, you know what I need? I need a really good regular season point guard who can shoot threes. And like I said, tonight, it's going to be the legacy game. We're going to find out just what James Harden is made of when he gets on the floor tonight and Detroit plays against Cleveland. That's going to be epic. It's going to be epic. Art?
2: Mike?
0: What's up?
2: I have a thought on this.
0: You, Art Martinez, our board operator in Los Angeles. What is your thought on this?
2: I'm a Laker fan.
0: Okay.
2: I am a Laker fan.
0: Oh, boy.
2: All right. LeBron is gone after this. He's going back to Cleveland.
0: No, he's not.
2: That's what we're hearing here in Los Angeles.
0: He's not.
2: He's going back to Cleveland.
0: No, I don't understand you people in Los Angeles. I know we're on 97.1, the newest Westwood One, or the Westwood One sports affiliate over there in L.A. I don't get you L.A. people. Have you watched LeBron play this year? Have you seen what he is the only reason that they got out of that first round against Houston. LeBron James is playing at an all-star level at 41 years old. You people, I don't. You want to bank on Luka and Reeves? Is that what you people want to do over there in Los Angeles?
2: Oh, yeah.
0: I've never seen a fan base turn on a guy. Never accept LeBron James. Never. Lakers fans have never accepted LeBron James. Also, I think the Cavs only have like $6 million worth of cap space next year. LeBron's not going anywhere for $6 million. He's going to take the 2-year, $80 million deal from

0: LA, and you're going to have him again next year, and they're going to run it back, and hopefully Luka can be healthy, and they'll get rid of DeAndre Ayton, and they'll hopefully find somebody to play defense. And I know Giannis might not be a bad option, but I don't think they have the pieces. Austin, we got a lot to talk about. We got a lot to get into. Straight ahead, though, we're going back to the National Football League. We're talking Titans football. What does year two look like for Cam Ward? That's next here on Westwood One Sports.
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2: I'm UFC fighter TJ Grant. My fellow Warriors and I left a lot of blood and sweat behind in the octagon. What a mess. But we all face tough messes on a daily basis. Dirt, grease, debris. So for your big mess, call the Big Wash. Heavy equipment, truck fleets, residential buildings, and parking lots. The Big Wash will ground and pound all dirt, grease, and debris with their ultra-powerful, environmentally friendly pressure washers. Keep your business fleet and property clean with the Big Wash. 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
3: From the National Newsroom of the Canadian Press, I'm Lisa Laporte. Lab testing has confirmed the presumptive positive case of the Andy strain of hantavirus first reported in BC yesterday.
4: The Public Health Agency of Canada confirmed the positive results in a statement today. British Columbia's provincial health officer announced yesterday that one of four Canadians who is isolating in the province after being on a cruise ship where there was a hantavirus outbreak received a presumptive positive test. Dr. Bonnie Henry told a news conference that that person was part of a couple from the Yukon who were isolating and developed mild symptoms Thursday, including a fever and a headache. Tests have confirmed the other person from the Yukon has tested negative. Don Mitchell, The Canadian Press.
3: The Canadian aid sector is asking Ottawa to show leadership amid a rollback of feminist aid by the U.S. government. U.S. President Donald Trump drastically expanded a policy last February that blocks aid to virtually any group in developing countries that provides abortion, science-based sexual health information, or LGBTQ plus advocacy. Some are calling it the global gag rule because it limits advocacy for decriminalizing or expanding abortion services. Today is International Day Against Homophobia, Biphobia, and Transphobia. Queer Momentum Executive Director Faye Johnstone says Canada is at a critical juncture where it must decide whether it will be inclusive of everyone or not.
5: I think in this moment in Canada and around the world, we're seeing these riding tides of backlash, and it just reinforces the importance of advocacy, of protecting rights.
3: Johnstone is calling on Prime Minister Mark Carney to tackle discrimination in a way that lifts up LGBTQ plus communities. Drone strikes sparked a fire on the edge of the United Arab Emirates' sole nuclear power plant today. Authorities are calling it an unprovoked terrorist attack, highlighting the risk of renewed war with both the U.S. and Iran, signaling they're ready to fight again. If you're interested in getting a piece of SpaceX, you can do so as of next month.
6: The Wall Street Journal reporting that Elon Musk's rocket company is planning to go public on June 12th with what could be the biggest public offering of all time. SpaceX looking to raise as much as $80 billion with the IPO. It comes after Musk recently put his XAI artificial intelligence business under the SpaceX umbrella.
3: That was ABC's Dave Packer. And Canadian singer, songwriter, and global music icon Shania Twain will host the 61st Academy of Country Music Awards tonight in Las Vegas. It's Twain's first time leading the show after taking over hosting duties from the legendary Reba McEntire. This is the Canadian Press. In sports, the Toronto Blue Jays beat the Detroit Tigers 4-1 to wrap up their Major League Baseball weekend series today. In NBA action, it's Game 7 tonight between the Detroit Pistons and Cleveland Cavaliers to determine who will face the New York Knicks in the NBA's Eastern Conference Finals. The Toronto Maple Leafs are parting ways with assistant general managers Brandon Pridham and Derek Clancy. In NHL playoff action, the Buffalo Sabres clawed their way back from elimination last night against the Montreal Canadiens. Here's ABC's Rhiannon Alley.
7: Buffalo trailed in the first period, 3-2. Looked like it was over, but they had plenty of time. They turned things around. They went on an unanswered scoring surge. They had three goals in the second, then another three In the third, the Canadians missing their chance to close out the series on home